0: Republic and Slovakia. One former French firefighter says he was left to defend his home on his own.
1: We didn't see a single truck all night, except for one, but it arrived very late. I really had to push hard to get it. With those four firemen, plus my son and me, we managed to save four houses.
0: A woman has died following a car crash in Perth southeast overnight. Police say shortly before 11 o'clock, two vehicles collided on Tonkin Highway at the intersection of Mills Road West in Marton. A 30-year-old female passenger sustained critical injuries and was taken to Royal Perth Hospital, where she later died. The drivers of the cars, both men in their 30s, were taken to hospital for treatment. Australia has had a dream start to the Commonwealth Games with a green and gold, claiming six gold medals on the first official day of competition. Jessica Stewart is in Glasgow.
2: Australia's men's and women's relay team concluded a dream opening night for the Dolphins, with both quartets romping to victory in the 4x100 metres freestyle relay events. That came after Jenna Forrester had triumphed in the 200 backstroke less than an hour after claiming bronze in the 400 freestyle, in which Lani Pallister had kicked off the Australian gold rush. Paris swimmers Luke Safi and Jenna Jones also claimed golds, while outside the pool, Harney Watson won bronze in para powerlifting, and Australia's men finished third in the team artistic gymnastics event.
0: In the AFL, Fremantle coach Justin Longmuir has described his team's performance as dominant following their 70-point win over West Coast in last night's Western Derby at Perth Stadium. The Dockers took an 8-point lead into half-time before kicking 11 goals to one in the second half. Longmuir says Fremantle missed opportunities in the first half.
3: Back more scoring shots at half-time, but we'd also blown a fair few other opportunities. I don't think we defended our front half as well as we usually do in the first half, which gave them some looks back the other way with their ball movement. But once we started defending our front half, I thought it was a pretty dominant performance, and maybe the scoreboard didn't even reflect that.
0: In last night's other match, Geelong beat Melbourne by 20 points at the MCG. In Perth, a mostly sunny day with light winds and a forecast top today of 21. Tomorrow, showers easing 19, and then partly cloudy on Monday, also 19. Currently in Perth, it's 4.6 degrees.
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5: Good morning. Hello. How are you? It is 8:05 and I'll be with you through until 9 o'clock this morning. Roslyn Butcher with you for Saturday Breakfast on ABC Local Radio. Now, I have received a text in from Jenny. Apparently a road is closed near Roebourne, but I'm not seeing anything on the main roads travel map. So if you are in that area of the Pilbara and Karratha, Roebourne area, perhaps you could get in touch and let me know what you are seeing. 0448 922 604 is the text. 0448 922 604. Or why not get in touch with me? You can ring 1300 242 675. Very soon I'll be doing some cooking, or when I say I will be, Trish will be, with Trish Pepper for Pepper It Up today. Everyone's favourite cook, Trish Pepper, is here, and we move to the letter C in the A to Z of healthy cooking. What could it be? Send me your prediction, and also have a think ahead to next time, and the letter D, because I've had a quick search online of vegetables starting with D, and there aren't too many of them. We might have to move to adjectives like delicious and delightful instead. Anyway, I wonder what it could be today. Healthy cooking starting with the letter C. Get in touch, 0448 922 604, or your suggestions for the letter D. 0448 922 604.
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5: All right, so there is a strong wind warning for the north and west Kimberley coast, plus the east and west Pilbara coast today. In the Gascoyne, Carnarvon and Exmouth, heading for 26. Right now in Exmouth, 16.2, but it feels like 12.3. Denham, 24. In the Pilbara, Karratha, 27. Windy for Port Hedland, 28 today, 18.3 right now, but it feels like 11.3. That's the wind, I suppose. Newman, 21. In the Kimberley, Broome, 29

0: Derby 30, Kununurra 29, and Halls Creek 24. Someone has suggested maybe we could play the Red Hot Chili Peppers. For chili. How about that? What a good idea.
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0: Trish Pepper with Pepper It Up is next, but I have to play this one from the Hunters and Collectors. Do you see what I see? So let us see today.

0: Hunters and collectors there with Do You See What I See, specially selected for you this morning because Trish Pepper is here for Pepper It Up, and we're doing the letter C today. We move to the letter C in the A to Z of healthy cooking. I am aware of a road closure near Roebourne, Wickham, Karratha area. Of course, the Roebourne race is on today. The Roebourne Cup is on today. And I have been in touch with a reporter at ABC Pilbara and will attempt to find out whatever we can about that. The Norwest Jockey Club hosting the Roebourne Cup today, Saturday the 25th of July. Let's get on to some cooking.
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0: It is a very good morning and welcome to Trish Pepper. Hi, Trish, how are you?
3: Very well, thanks. Hello.
0: Now, you had to put your thinking cap on for the letter C because we put it out on ABC Facebook pages and quite a bit of a mixed response. What came in?
3: Oh, I saw capsicum, crayfish, amongst other things. But
0: I saw crayfish and I thought, ooh, tell them they're dreaming.
3: Yeah. Well, the truck didn't get through. So I've settled on cucumber because often if you're growing them in your garden, you have a glut of them, and this is a fantastic thing to do if you have a glut of cucumbers. And you can see I've done a jar of pickled cucumbers, and they're great with cheese or, just on their own, or if you're making burgers for your family. The second thing I've made is cheesy cauliflower patties.
0: Ooh.
3: And, oh, gosh, patties. The main ingredients is cauliflower, cheese and panko breadcrumbs. So they are quite delicious. And then this little container, this has three C's in it. The base ingredient is cashews.
0: Very
3: healthy,
0: good.
3: Yeah, healthy.
0: Yes.
3: Caramel or caramelized, sugar. Unfortunately, that is not healthy, but a tiny touch, and you'll taste them if you'd like to. Chili.
0: Okay.
3: So sweet and chili with cashew. So three C's in that one. So where do I start with, Ms. Wells?
0: Where do I want to start? Well, look, you have not disappointed as per usual. We've moved to the letter C today, and you've not come with one or two, but three delicious dishes. The first, I think we start with the pickled cucumber.
3: Okay.
0: Yeah, since that's where you started. And cucumber is, a delicious, healthy, crunchy treat, which, crunchy starts with C as well. So maybe we'll start there with a crunchy cucumber. Although I'm not sure if they stay crunchy being pickled, do they?
3: They do. Oh, now, hang on. My arm, my hands. Uh-oh, I can't. I've got old lady hands, and I can't even open the jar. I closed it yesterday when I made it. There we go.
0: And you loosened it for me, so there you go.
3: There's a fork for you.
0: Oh, okay. We're diving straight in. Oh, my goodness.
3: So all I did was slice cucumbers fairly thinly so that they stay together. Pack them into a jar, and it's a sort of a 500ml jar, I think. Any old jar, and then separately I boiled a cup of vinegar, a cup of water, some sugar, salt, and mustard seeds. Crunchy, sweet.
0: But with that little bit of tang, I've dived in while you've been talking there.
3: Really easy.
0: What a surprise.
3: Yeah.
0: The smell has just got that, I don't know, can a smell be tangy?
3: Yes, it can.
0: And it reminds me of my parents used to have a jar of these pickles in the fridge, and you would put them on your burgers or whatever, and this is a homemade version.
3: Yes.
0: Love it.
3: So anytime you have a glut of cucumbers, just whack them into it. And there's two cucumbers.
0: I'm going again for piece number two.
3: Go. They're great. I like them.
0: And they've maintained their crunch, which is great.
3: I know. And it's only been 24 hours. I made them yesterday. Slice them up.
0: All right, so just review what's in there, sorry.
3: So sliced cucumber. Oh, and I wandered out to my garden, and there's dill in there as well.
0: Oh, dill.
3: Can you taste the dill?
0: Keep that in mind for next time, perhaps, with D.
3: And I have a field of dill growing. Some garlic in the bottom of the jar, a cup of vinegar, and it was just like white vinegar from the bottom of the cupboard, a cup of water, probably a tablespoon of sugar, a bit of salt. And into the jar, I also put garlic. And I cheat now. I'm sorry, at my age, I'm not going to stand and peel. I take my garlic from a jar. I know it's a dreadful thing to confess, but I do. And I also put in some seeded mustard.
0: I just want to talk to you about that garlic situation, because I can relate to this. I find it a trigger, actually, to crush the garlic yourself, and then you end up with garlic fingers all day.
3: Yes.
0: All day. It hangs around and it's stinky.
3: Yes.
0: So I'm with you. Teaspoon in the jar.
3: I know. I've only discovered it recently and I absolutely love it. And by the way, if you ever do have garlic hands or fishy hands or something that is revolting, I'll tell you something to do, and it's so wonderful. You put a teaspoon of sugar in the palm of your hand, and then you squeeze a little bit of lemon juice into that, and then you use that to rub your hands around, and that sugar acts as the, you know, the sandy
0: soap,
3: bit.
0: Almost. Yeah,
3: yes,
0: yeah.
3: Better than a soap,
0: the grit.
3: You know, the grain.
0: Yeah.
3: And then the lemon makes it fresh again. So to get rid of garlic fingers.
0: Okay, okay. I love that.
3: See.
0: All right. On ABC Radio Saturday Breakfast, you're with Roz, and Trish Pepper is here for Pepper It Up. We are working our way through the alphabet of healthy cooking, healthy eating. We move today to the letter C in the A to Z, and we're one third of the way through because we've discussed and tasted deliciousness. That is a pickled cucumber, a jar of pickled cucumbers with a little bit of garlic, which is what got us onto the garlic topic. Trish, move now to the cheesy cauliflower patties.
3: And here we have, and I'll just open them up, the smell will hit you, cauliflower that I broke into flowerettes at 6:30 this morning while I was listening to you, Roz, on breakfast radio, boiled them until they were soft, took that off and mashed it with a potato masher. In a separate bowl, I had a cup of crumbs, panko crumbs, a cup of grated cheddar cheese, a tiny half teaspoon of cayenne pepper, there's another C, and some salt, and two large eggs. I mixed that around and then heated up my fry pan with some olive oil and made some little patties just with my hands. And let me pass the bowl over to you for a taste.
0: Thank you very,
3: really,
0: very much. Still warm and delicious.
3: I've got nothing.
0: I love that you've included cayenne pepper.
3: A little tiny bit
0: heavy-handed with the cayenne, can't you? It doesn't take much to have too much.
3: Mm-hmm.
0: Anyway, here we go.
3: It is there. Good on you for trying.
0: Mm.
3: Cheesy, crunchy, the panko.
0: And it's maintained its shape.
3: It has. Mm. Oh, I'm just looking out there. You've got a window, a bird out of your window.
0: A bird out the window.
3: Yes.
0: Well, don't let it distract from the cheesy cauliflower patties. Another big tick from me, Trish. Delicious. Holding their shape. And, just that hint at the end of that little spice of the cayenne pepper, which is another C.
3: And yes, and you can leave it out if you're serving it to kids.
0: Can you freeze them?
3: I think so. Mm. I think so. I've got some that I only cooked half the mixture because it was nearly 8 o'clock and I had to get into my car and come over. So I'm going to freeze the uncooked, and I reckon you could freeze these. But they'll last a few days in the fridge.
0: No, I love that. That's a good way to use up cauliflower, which is a little bit maligned, isn't it? Cauliflower,
3: yes,
0: but
3: yeah.
0: Good one.
3: It's
0: all right,
3: one
0: so we've done
3: menus.
0: The pickled cucumbers. We've talked about the cheesy cauliflower patties. Let's move on to
3: I reckon this
0: might be the top of the pops, this one.
3: I think
0: number
3: it
0: three.
3: Is. I don't know how you would use these, but if I describe them to you, they're cashews. So I normally do macadamias, but cashews that I've caramelized, but in with the sugar and the little bit of salt, I have put a teaspoon of chili flakes. So you're going to get crunch from the cashew. You're going to get a hit of sugar from the caramel, and that is not. I mean, we have to actually admit that caramel is not a health food, and then you just the aftertaste of the chili. So let me just pass.
0: I get that caramel is not a health food, but in moderation,
3: yes.
0: Like everything, a balance, and just to
3: oh,
0: look,
3: yes.
0: I ended up with probably about 8 to 10 cashews all stuck together there. That was a good dive in, wasn't it?
3: Yes.
0: All right. You talk away about the health benefits of cashews, perhaps, rather than the caramel.
3: I know. Well, what you can, I'll say what you can do with this. You can either, if they don't survive just being picked at while you are sitting watching TV or in the kitchen, you can chop them up finely or fairly finely and put them through a salad just to give it that little sort of je ne sais quoi, a little amazing pop of crunch and sweetness. Have you got to the chili yet?
0: Yes, I have. That's why I can't talk.
3: There's just a tiny bit of chili in it.
0: Oh, it's so nice.
3: I know. They really
0: are. There's something appealing about that crunch. We've spoken about this before, haven't we? Because it gets everything moving, I guess.
3: Yes. So I suppose the only thing that's really, really, really healthy in there is the cashew, which is, you know, a nut, therefore full of protein and a vegetable. And that, I mean, I'm old enough to remember we only ate cashews at Christmas time. They were so

0: here for Pepper It Up and has been cooking three wonderful things for the letter C. We've had pickled cucumber, we've tried cheesy cauliflower patties, and the piece de resistance at the end, the caramelised cashews with a hint of chilli. Now, talking about chilli, Trish, the Broome Chilli Fest is on today at Matzo's, which is a new venue for 2026. So have you eaten a hot chilli and did you regret it?
1: Oh, yes, many times. God, I really am not a fan of chilli. It just, you know, it burn. I would rather have wasabi or horseradish that sort of permeates the entire sort of nasal cavity. No, chilli burns wherever it touches. So I pick chilies out of my food. You know, if okay. I'm offered a, you know, a delicacy with a piece of chilli on top, thank you very much. I'll just pretend that's garnish and put it aside.
0: Yesterday, as an aside, I had a banh mi, which was delicious, the Vietnamese
1: me
0: delicacy.
1: Too.
0: Yeah, and they ask you at the banh mi place if you want no chilli, little chilli or extra chilli. And I usually suggest, but I usually select little chilli. But I think I might move to the no chili because you just get that hit and it's just like, oh, no, that was a bit too spicy for me. So would you be brave enough to take on the chili eating competition?
1: Definitely. I'd be an onlooker. No, definitely not. I would not put one in my mouth if I can help it. Yeah.
0: All right. Well, we move on. Next time we move to think ahead to the letter D. Not too many vegetables starting with D. Maybe dill, the herb. We could incorporate that. You've used that today in the letter C. Please send me through your suggestions for Trish. 0448 922 604. But I fear we may need to use adjectives like delightful and delicious instead of ingredients that start with D.
1: I'll take it as a challenge and I'll go to good old Stephanie Alexander, because didn't she go A to Z? I'll look what she has in
0: her
1: the
0: cooking
1: D department.
0: Companion. Yeah, exactly. Yeah. Well, Trish, always lovely to see you. Thank you so much for the delicacies that you have delivered this morning. Look, I'm getting my D practice in already. Always fun to see you. Thank you very much. And I look forward to crunching into a few more of those bits and pieces before you go. Thanks, Trish.
1: Great. Thank you.
0: Trish Pepper with Pepper It Up. Send me through your suggestions for the letter D.
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0: Just around the corner, I wonder if you have been in your job for a significant time. I feel like we now sort of move jobs, but back in the day, you know, people used to be a teacher and be a teacher forever, or work in a bank and work in the bank their whole career. Well, you'd be familiar with the voice of Vanessa Millsy Mills, longtime ABC Kimberley radio presenter. You can hear her every weekday morning on the breakfast program. Well, she's notched up 25 years of consecutive service with ABC Kimberley and 30 years with the ABC, starting her career in the 1990s in regional South Australia. She spoke with Andrew Collins about the milestone and how much things have changed over the years.
6: When I started, there was a single computer in the newsroom for the journalist, and that was in regional South Australia. There was a satellite feed which would deliver your music each week for the program. You'd have to catch that on a reel-to-reel tape. Then you'd have to edit that off. You would need to edit interviews with a razor blade, Andrew. You'd cut the tape, stick it back together. And my field recorder was
7: just on that. I recall this was much more recent. I think it was 2009 when Macca came to Karratha. He still had the razor blade out. He was still doing that.
6: Well, you know, sometimes what works for certain demographics works, but I'm pretty pleased that I've moved with the times and gone with digital editing, because by jingoes, you had to be so careful. You got very clever at being concise and focused with your interviews, because you didn't want to make too many cuts with the razor blade and stick it back together. And the field recorder was an 8-kilo field recorder. So now I just use an app on the smartphone, upload it immediately if I'm in mobile range, and it's back in my desktop editing software in the office. So I'm more than happy to move with the times.
7: What's kept you in the Kimberley? Because, 30 years

0: the ABC, which you moved around a fair bit, and then bang, 25 consecutive years in the Kimberley. What is it about that place?
1: Well, family connections to this region, and when you've got those connections, you want to stay. So it becomes home, and it's such a fascinating region to live, but also to work. And in this kind of job, it's an amazing place to keep learning, and there is so much to understand and so many stories to tell, and I really enjoy bringing some of those stories to a much wider audience as well, the greater Australia. Or I've even had some of my work translated into Bahasa Indonesian or other languages and sent overseas on the ABC network. So that is really wonderful. So always learning something new. Family connections, long-standing family connections have kept me here, and it's a great place. It's so good up north.
0: It's a bit hot.
1: Oh, only if you let it be.
0: Classic Albany comment. Yeah.
1: Oh, look, I am a firm believer in trying to live outside as well. If you do end up in air conditioning all the time, like if you go from home to work and so on, only in an air-conditioned bubble, it is very hard to adjust. The heat, of course, is very different. Broome, for example, very humid. But the Karratha or Pilbara heat is dry, and I do love that dry heat. When I was working in ABC Pilbara, and you could take any kind of heat, really, because it was dry. As long as you always had enough water, you were kind of fine.
0: All right, Vanessa Mills, 25 years, ABC Kimberley. Only pick one most memorable story. What springs to mind? 25 years.
1: Oh, that's impossible, Colo.
0: But something's impossible in there, isn't it? What springs to mind?
1: Oh, look, I think being able to talk to everyday people about big things that are going on in their life, really important stories, learning something about culture or place or history or what makes someone tick, you know, and as you well know, being front row in a studio to an incredible range of musicians or artists or people who open up and share with you, that I think is a real privilege, and being able to bring that to the audience is what I love. I can't pick just one, in part because there's far too many stories, but
0: All right, on that live music in the studio, best live music that you've had in the studio, subjective, what's the standout?
1: I have loved seeing West Australian artists come into the studio. Toby Beard and her band are amazing, energetic live performances. Boy and Bear, local musicians, be it Tanya Ransom or Adele Oliver. And who doesn't love a studio packed full of pigrams?
0: Awesome. And just 25 years, small community, ABC. What's that sense of responsibility? Do you feel that?
1: I do, actually. That's a really poignant question, Andrew, because you have a lot of responsibility, I feel, not just being an ABC employee and the very high standards and editorial policies that guide us and basically drive us, but also to, I want to serve my community well. I don't like it when they're dudded. I want to make sure that they are done right by people in power, be they politicians or those making decisions. So I feel that very strongly, that I've got that responsibility to ask questions on behalf of my region, my audience, my community, hopefully get some answers, maybe make a difference, maybe make a positive change and make something right when something's been wrong. So that is really important to me.
0: And just finally, the most remote spot this 25 years has taken you to in the Kimberley, Vanessa?
1: Oh, gosh, I have loved some of my road trips. I have been out to Mullen and Lake Baraku, which is on the edge of the desert, and, gosh, the sky and the land just all become one. That's probably feels like the most remote, or Kalumburu, for example, but I like to flip it about. I think that the rest of Australia is remote from us. We're the centre. We're here. We know where we are. It's just waiting for the rest of the places to catch up with us.
2: Don't you love that? She's celebrated her 21st and her 50th birthday while working.

0: With Auntie, and we are very lucky to have her. Vanessa Mills reflecting on 25 years with ABC Kimberley. It's 27 minutes away from 9 o'clock. I'll share what's been making news in the north this week next, plus a bit of a wrap on all the sport that's been going on. And soon, thousands of visitors are travelling to a remote part of the Pilbara for Australia's richest and most unique regional art prize. You'll meet one of the artists who is in residence for the Cossack Art Awards. That's to come in the next couple of minutes. Meanwhile, some information around the road closure in the Pilbara near Karratha. A serious crash has closed Northwest Coastal Highway near Karratha, between DeWitt Road and Robe River Road. The crash was first reported at about 5:30 this morning.
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The first Australian band to win a Grammy, that is Men at Work, winning Best New Artist in 1983. And if you are a fan, then you'll be pleased to know Men at Work are performing on the Red Hot Summer Tour, October and November this year. The closest to us, though, I think,

0: is Swan Valley, just out of Perth. That's in November. Search up Men at Work to find out more about their tour later on this year. 22 minutes away from 9 o'clock, Roslyn Butcher with you for Saturday Breakfast on ABC Local Radio. And time to share what's been making news in the north this week. One of Australia's longest serving senior Catholic clerics had a sexual interest in young Aboriginal men and abused them at alcohol-fueled parties over several years, a Perth court has heard. 76-year-old Christopher Alan Saunders has faced the first week of his trial in the district court, accused of offending against three males when he was the Bishop of Broome, a senior position covering the entire Kimberley region. You can read more about the bishop in court at ABC Kimberley right now. Meanwhile, the molecular study of animal feces has helped return native Batongs, or rat kangaroos, to Dirk Hartog Island. Researchers had to determine if the island could support the marsupial's fungal diet after years of damage by invasive species. Booties, another variety of Batong, are set to be reintroduced in spring and are among the final species to participate in the major ecological project. You can see pictures of the cute creatures at ABC Pilbara Online. And that's a little snippet of what's been making news in the north this week. For more news, you can download the ABC News app or go to abc.net.au/news. It's been a dream start for Australia at the Commonwealth Games in Glasgow, Scotland, with the green and gold claiming 6 gold medals on the first official day of competition. A dominant day in the pool by the Dolphins, both the Australian men's and women's relay teams claiming gold in the 4x100m freestyle events. That came after fellow Australians Lani Pallister, Jenny Forrester, Luke Safi and Jenna Jones had all won golds earlier in the evening. We're up to round 20 in the AFL, and last night in Western Derby number 63, the Fremantle Dockers beat the West Coast Eagles by 70 points. Cue the song. I've actually already played this once this morning. I'm not sure if I'll get away with it twice. Anyway, it is another step towards the minor premiership for the current ladder leaders. The crowd of over 56,000 was a club record for a home and away game at Perth Stadium as Fremantle earned its 17th win of the season, 16-16-112 to 6-6-42. The Dockers only led by 8 points at half time, but piled on 11 goals in the last 2 quarters to the Eagles' 1. Locally, the West Kimberley Football League in Broome. Finals kick off today. Cable Beach play Towns and Luma play Bidgetanga Emus. If you've got some more information about local sport that you would like others to know about, shoot me through a text 0448 922 604.
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3: It's a lifestyle, Ros. 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
0: It is 19 minutes away from 8 o'clock and thousands of visitors are expected to travel to the Pilbara for Australia's richest and most unique regional art prize. The Cossack Art Awards also allow one local artist the opportunity to spend a month living and painting in the historic town. Mietta Adams reports.
6: Inside the walls of a historic ghost town, 1,600 kilometres north of Perth, local art thrives. For 3 weeks a year, the buildings at Cossack are covered with hundreds of paintings for the annual Art Awards. It's known as the most secluded and distinctive regional art prize in the country. This year's artist in residence is 26-year-old self-taught artist Jenna Pickering.
7: The opportunity as a regional artist to get to have your artwork on a wall that's seen by so many people, like how amazing as artists out here to have the chance to have our stuff in front of all of these amazing people from all over Australia and all over the world.
6: Jenna was a finalist on ABC's Portrait Artist of the Year and has garnered more than 100,000 followers.

0: on Instagram. That pushed her to quit her job 3 months ago and pursue full-time artistry.
1: I feel like growing up, I wanted to become an artist and everyone was like, artist isn't a real job, pick another one. I was like, that's actually totally fair. And then I came to a point that I was like, artist is a real job if I wanted to be a real job. And I think I got enough like momentum online and stuff that I was like, you know what? Like, I'm only getting older. Why not just throw myself in the deep end, hey?
0: During her month-long stay at COSAC, she plans to paint as many local faces as possible. But her hyper-realistic portraits are often painted on found objects like scrap metal or wood.
1: I love the sustainability side because, like, why paint on brand new canvases that are made every day and, like, all that stuff when you can paint on literally anything? Pop a bit of gesso on anything, you paint on anything. I love anything with character, so anything that's rusty. So this tin, amazing. I also love natural things. It really depends what I'm painting. Like, if I'm painting an incredible elder from this area, I'd probably go more of a natural, something amazing, like a bit of bark or a bit of wood.
0: The COSAC Art Awards have a total prize pool of $97,000. Within the first few days of the exhibition, almost a third of the artworks were sold. The three-week-long exhibition runs until the 9th of August.
2: Oh, I love that one from Mieta Adams, and she was speaking with the COSAC Art Awards artist in residence, Jenna Pickering. She thinks the Pilbara is an endless canvas. Pop a bit of gesso on and you can paint anything, she said. She uses the rusted tin or pieces of wood as the base for her oil paintings, often chosen to match whatever subject she is painting or whoever she is painting. You can see more of Jenna Pickering's artwork online right now at ABC Pilbara. You're listening to Roz, Saturday Breakfast. Careering towards 9 o'clock too quickly for my liking. And I want to ask a question from you about where you get your clothes. It intrigues me because I know, you know, people in the city, they've got all endless options of shopping centres to go to and get their clothes. But regionally, not so much choice. I mean, is it something, do you do a clothes swap with people? Do you head to the opportunity shops, the op shops in your town to maybe get an outfit for a dress up or to go to the races, for instance? Where do you get your clothes from? I'd love to hear from you. 0448 922 604, and I'm going to get some help to hear how the young people of regional WA do that, get their clothes, that is, very, very soon on ABC Radio. Ruby Littler, a reporter, is going to come in and help me get in touch with what is hip and happening with the young people. That's coming up very, very soon. Stay listening for that. Let's take in a song now. This one from Deborah Conway, Alive and Brilliant. Love that sentiment. We'll

0: Alive and Brilliant from Deborah Conway. I won't read you the title of the album. It's a bit rude. Anyway, 1993, that came out. It is 10 minutes away from 9 o'clock, and I'm hoping that you might get in touch with how or where you get your clothes. It's not so easy as it is in the city, is it, to just pop to the shops and pick up something nice, try it on and all of that. I mean, are you ordering online? What are you up to? Well, I do like to keep in touch with what is happening with young people, as you know. but I had this really fun little bit of an intro for my next guest, and now I can't find it, so I can't play it. Oh, well, it's time to hear what's happening in the world of young people. I'd like to keep up what's hip and happening, although I'm not sure they are the right terms to use. Maybe I should be saying what's slaying right now. It is to find out. I'll get some help. It's good morning to ABC Kimberley reporter Ruby Littler. Morning, Ruby.
1: Good morning, Roz. Well, my first piece of advice is I don't know if they're saying slaying, but maybe I've aged out of that bracket.
0: Oh, gosh. Okay. Well, that's a whole nother conversation. I want to talk to you today about where you get your clothes. Mm. Particularly, there's a couple of big social events. It's a very busy time of the year with lots happening, lots of events going on. Is it something that you're swapping with friends? I mean, how do you get your clothes up here?
1: Yeah, you're right. It's such a busy time of the year. You know, we're approaching August. It feels like there's something going on every weekend. You know, the benefits of living in such a busy social place like Broome. But yeah, you're totally right. I don't know about yourself, but I'm definitely not going out and buying a different dress for every occasion. That's not quite within my budget. And I think that's much the same for many people. So what we tend to do, which I'm sure many people do, is before these events that come about, you know, everyone goes around to someone's house and people just put dresses all over the floor or outfits all over the floor, and it's a bit of a try-on party, you know. I reckon there's one dress that's gone around about six of my friends,
0: yeah,
1: you know.
0: I love that. I love that. And we have said goodbye this week to ABC reporter Dunya Carrigut. She's going off on another adventure, and I noticed that she has passed on a dress that she got from another reporter at ABC Kimberley, Roseanne Maloney. When she left town, she passed on this beautiful blue dress, and now Dunya has passed it on to another friend. So maybe that's
1: the travelling dress, you know?
0: Exactly.
1: Where will it go next, guys?
0: Exactly.
1: You know, who knows? You've got to keep an eye out.
0: And is there, you know, an event that you're planning for? I mean, races are a big social occasion. Are you heading to the Broome Cup a bit later on?
1: Yeah, probably. The races are coming up, and then there's the rodeo, and it seems there's so many different people's birthdays as well. So, you know, definitely able to keep busy enough, that's for sure. And you're right, it is. There's less options up here compared to where, you know, in the past I've lived in places like Melbourne or Perth, and it's a lot easier to spend your money.
0: Yeah, absolutely. But on that, I mean, I know that my daughter does a lot of her shopping. She's about your age. Does a lot of her shopping online. There are some cheap online stores. But are you a fan of buying online, or does that have some issues as well?
1: Yeah, I mean, I'd much rather. I know it's a new way. Maybe I'm not quite young, Roz. It's a new way. Everyone's buying stuff online. I just can't.
0: I need to change the name of the segment.
1: I think I'm still quite young. I think I can't bring myself to do it much. And if the option's there to borrow, you know, well, that's pretty preferable to me.
0: Yeah, sounds good. All right. Well, thanks very much for coming in and sharing your little insight into the world of young people.
1: Given that insight, definitely.
0: And please do let me know what word we're using rather than slaying. Slay queen.
1: I'll find out. You know, I'll find out. I'll get my sources out there and we'll get to the bottom of it.
0: Good one. Well, here is Miley Cyrus while we think of that. Thanks, Ruby. We were

0: Miley Cyrus with the song Flowers. It is coming up to news at 9 o'clock, and almost time for me to head on out of here. A reminder that a serious crash has closed Northwest Coastal Highway near Karratha between Cleaverville Road and Madigan Road. The crash was first reported at about 5:30 this morning. Emergency services are on site and drivers are urged to seek an alternative route. Hopefully nothing too serious there. ABC Pilbara reporter is on it and we'll let you know any further information across ABC radio today as it comes to hand. A busy part of the world today with the Roban Cup hosted by the Norwest Jockey Club on later today. Tonight in Derby, gates open at 5 for 6 o'clock racing at the Derby Speedway Club. There'll be a canteen and a bar. Get ready for another action-packed night at Derby Speedway. The Shire of Wyndham East Kimberley is doing an airport emergency exercise tomorrow. So if you see emergency services and a bit going on at the airport, don't worry. It is a training exercise. That's tomorrow at the Shire of Wyndham East Kimberley with a full-scale field airport emergency exercise happening tomorrow at the East Kimberley Regional Airport. The Broome Chili Festival is on from 12 o'clock today, a new venue for 2026. It's at Matzo's. There'll be a chili cook-off, a chili eating contest and a cooking with chili competition and, of course, the Bang Bang Corn Stall. I'm Roslyn Butcher. It's been such fun to be with you today for Saturday breakfast. Always fun to have Trish Pepper in the house for Pepper It Up. And I look forward to eating those delicious foods, starting with the letter C. Thanks to all of you for your calls and texts today. Let's do it all again next weekend, when it will be August. Bye now.
1: Some invitations are just too good to refuse, like conversations in the kitchen with our most prominent politicians. Surprises are plenty.
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3: Good morning, Tony Carr with ABC News. Three people have died in separate car crashes in WA in the past 24 hours. Andrew Hanlon has the details.
4: Shortly after 1 o'clock yesterday afternoon, a man was driving on George Road near Boddington when his car left the road and struck a tree. The man died from his injuries at the scene. About 5 minutes later, in a separate incident, a 46-year-old man crashed his car into a tree on Brand Highway in Cape Burnie, south of Geraldton. He sustained critical injuries and died at the scene. And a 30-year-old female passenger has died following a crash between two vehicles on Tonkin Highway at the intersection of Mills Road West in Marton, shortly before 11 o'clock last night. She was rushed to Royal Perth Hospital with critical injuries but couldn't be saved. Any witnesses are asked to contact Crime Stoppers.
3: The final day of Labor's national conference in Adelaide is expected to be dominated by debate over the party's position on Israel and Palestine. Former Cabinet Minister Ed Husic has proposed stronger language in the party platform, including references to claims that Israel is committing genocide and practicing apartheid. US President Donald Trump insists Iran wants to make peace deal with Washington despite the two sides continuing to exchange military strikes. The United States has struck targets across Iran, reaching as far as the Caspian Sea, continuing almost 2 weeks of consecutive strikes. Iran has retaliated with missile and drone fire against American bases and allies across the region. It comes after Mr. Trump threatened major military punishment for Tehran and its Houthi allies in Yemen for extending the war to a second shipping choke point at the entrance to the Red Sea. The US president still maintains a diplomatic solution can be reached.
5: There's a military exit where we just keep going just the way we are, and we can even make it a heavier dose, and it's knocking out everything they have. Or there's a smarter strategy, and that's you make a deal. And they want to make a deal. I just don't think they're ready yet, but they do want to make a deal. Sometimes they don't want to say they want to make a deal. They want to be the tough guys, but they do want to make a deal.
3: An investigation has been launched in Ukraine after at least 10 people were killed and 100 others were injured by a Russian ballistic missile strike on an exhibition outside Kyiv, demonstrating Ukraine's drone technology. Tim Wharton reports.
6: The attack took place in the middle of the day at a training ground not far from Kyiv, where a military exhibition was being held and representatives of Ukraine's defence industry were present. Reports from the scene say two ballistic missiles were involved. This is at least the third time since Russia's full-scale invasion in 2022 when an exhibition of this kind has been hit. There's widespread outrage that a public event of this kind was being held at all and had been widely advertised. Ukraine's prosecutor general has opened a war crimes investigation into the attack and a separate criminal case over possible negligence over the organisation of the event.

0: Fast-moving wildfires have forced the evacuation of around 200,000 people in southwestern France and central Spain. Dozens of French firefighters have been injured in one massive blaze which is currently heading for the city of Bordeaux. This man near Madrid describes his escape.
1: I had to run from my house. It was a ball of fire, and if I'd been 5 minutes later, it would have wiped us out. My wife put her foot down, and that proved crucial.
0: Jenna Forrester has headlined a dream opening day for Australia's swimmers at the Commonwealth Games, with the 23-year-old winning two medals in the space of an hour in the Scottish city of Glasgow. Forrester took bronze before returning to the pool to win a gold medal. Forrester has thanked her coaching team for her success.
2: I am as shocked as you are. I think my training this year has been really consistent, and I have all of Swimming Australia and my coaches Dean and Mick to thank for that. So honestly, I couldn't have done it without the help of a lot of others.
0: Australia claimed a total of 6 gold medals in the pool on day one. Fremantle coach Justin Longmuir says it was tough to single out one player who deserved to win the Glendinning Allen Medal for best on ground in last night's Western Derby. Fremantle beat West Coast by 70 points to further consolidate top place on the AFL ladder. Murphy Reid won the medal with 8 votes, becoming the youngest winner at 19 in Derby history. Longmuir says a number of players were in the running.
3: A little bit tricky to choose who the medal was going to get awarded to. Jai's kicked 5 goals. I thought Caleb was strong. I thought Jono had a really strong first half, if not first 3 quarters. So, yeah, I think we're pretty consistent across the board. And it's been what we've done all year.
0: In Perth, a mostly sunny day with light winds and a forecast top of 21. Tomorrow, showers easing 19. Currently in the city, it's 11.6 degrees.
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7: And welcome to your Saturday the 25th of July edition of the Roots and Shoots show with Amber and Sabrina, the Bog Witches.
8: Yes.
7: Oh, is your microphone on? What's going on?
8: I don't know. I'm plugged in. Am I plugged in?
7: You don't sound plugged in. Maybe if I go.
8: Hey. I'm plugged in.
7: There you go.
8: I now can hear myself.
7: Do you know what? I actually had to draw on some intense technical knowledge to solve that.
8: Oh, did you?
7: I feel quite pleased with myself.
8: Did you have your texter out?
7: My texter?
8: Yeah, to mark all the little. See, if I did this board, I'd have to have little stick-it notes and texters and arrows going. Do that first, then that second.
7: Yeah, Sardi would have kittens. He's our audio tech. And Sardi is capable of a kind of eye roll that you feel physically when he does it at you.
8: Yeah, actually, even before you get to the eye roll, you just feel the presence coming. It's like, I hope Sardi's listening. We love the joy you bring to the joy you bring to.
7: And so we were speaking about swearing in Italian before the news, and Sardi has taught me the occasional, like not taught, he suggested something, but he failed to say, maybe he did say it and I just didn't read it, don't say this on air. And apparently I said something truly terrible. Anyway, Claire is in Albany, and Claire has an outlook of the kind of rickety fencing that I miss. Hello, Claire. Can you describe the fence?
9: Hello there. Oh, well, it's not my fence, let me add. It's a tin. It's a tin. Very old tin, very crooked. There's a shed behind the tin that is covered in weeds and goodness knows what else, yes.
7: It looks like a hobbit could live there, doesn't it?
9: Well, yes, and I hope one doesn't, but anyway.
8: does anyone actually live there? Do you know?
9: There's a house a fair way away.
8: Ah, okay. All right, so what we are looking at for people that don't know, if you've ever lived in Coolgardie, say in the 1950s, a corrugated tin fence. It's been handmade with a lot of care.
7: It's crooked
8: and it's very rusted. It's what I'd call rustic. Yeah. You could use that for a film set.
7: You could.
8: Yeah. It's not level in any way, shape or form. But now there's three big peppermint trees.
9: Yeah.
8: But one of the trees must have had an ivy growing up it, because there's a vine growing up it that's dead or deciduous.
9: Yes, I think it's deciduous.
7: Claire, have you got the phone in your
9: neck? I've been living here long.
8: Okay.
7: Claire, have you got the phone in your neck? What are you doing?
9: No, it's just directly in front of me.
7: It is now, lady. It wasn't before. I'm telling you right now. I can hear you better. You had that phone in your neck. Okay, good girl. Right. You want to know how to make this look prettier?
9: Yes.
8: Yes, so you need...
9: At least cover it, yes. Yeah. And also attract some birds.
8: Okay, so I would go for something like the Grevillea olivaceae or Melaleuca. So you could go for any of the, you could go for Melaleuca nesophila. You could go for any of the local wattles, and they are fast. So the wattles will grow really, really quickly. You could also go for Hakea buculenta, Hakea multilineata.
9: Buculenta.
8: Yep, and multilineata.
9: Multilineata, yeah.
8: Yeah, so all of those, you could have a combination of all and you'd have the little birdies all year round and they will grow under peppermints and they will grow with no attention.
9: Fabulous. Thank you so much.
8: It is my pleasure, Claire.
7: Good on you for getting in early, wonderful. Which you too can do on 1300 221 0025. Cut the lines free to have a direct line to this goddess. I've got to address this. It's the annual Quiz Qualis question.
8: Ah, my favourite. My favourite Quiz Qualis question.
7: And I think Sal sent it in last week and we didn't get to it. So Sal says, can you tell me where in Perth I might find a Quiz Qualis plant?
8: You can't.
7: Oh, no.
8: Now, well, what I...
7: call her that.
8: Well, see, there used to be... So there's an old chain of nurseries and he grew Quiz Qualis and he would have bought it from over east, I reckon.
7: Mm-hmm.
8: You can't even get it online from over east anymore. So I got mine from a cutting... in Carnarvon, and I bought the cutting down and I grew it at my past residence in Palmyra, knocked on the door, asked them if I could take a cutting of that, and I now have it in my garden. So I have tried all the online stores to get Quiz Qualis. If you go to the pub at Carnarvon, on the pub wall... the Quiz Qualis covers the entire backpacker's wall.
7: Can you describe the flower on that? It's absolutely stunning.
8: It is astonishing. It's a multicoloured flower and it comes in pink, white, cream and yellow, all in the one cluster.
7: In the one qualis.
8: In the one qualis. And the perfume, Amber, is divine.
7: Oh, I want one.
8: So I'll go back to my previous... residents and I will ask to take more cuttings.
7: Ooh.
8: But if anyone is going to Carnarvon, if you go to the Carnarvon.
7: Do you know what? You've got your plant swap thing happening in August and I think if there are any owners of a Quiz Qualis out there.
8: Yeah. Actually, if anyone does have a Quiz Qualis, please ring us because there used to be one at the WACA. And when they did all the revamp of the WACA, it got bulldozed out.
7: Tell me how it survives. Is it a hardy?
8: It's a tropical plant. Okay. It has little hooks on it so it will climb up a wall. So you will need to summer water it. Mind you, the one at the pub gets no attention whatsoever. And it would be 20 metres high by now. It goes right up to the top of the pub. So if you're in Carnarvon, check it out.
7: So, Sal, you're going to have to drive to Carnarvon in the dark of night with a pair of secateurs or knock on the door and politely ask if you may please have a cutting of the Quiz Qualis.
8: Mm, and I'll be taking cuttings this summer because it's the wrong time of the year to do it at the moment.
7: Graham is in Caranup. Hello, Graham. What's your question for Sab?
10: G'day, Amber. Sabrina, my question is, what is Sabrina's opinion of fish bone ferns?
8: I think they're mongrel bastards things, personally.
10: Can I agree with you?
8: Yeah. You certainly can, Graham.
7: Aww,
8: you know, we have so many beautiful ferns in Australia. I don't know why you'd want that in your garden. You can never get rid of it.
7: Okay.
10: That's what I rang up you for, and I thought the only way to get rid of it is to dig it.

0: out and it keeps coming up with nodules at the bottom.
1: Yeah, that's right.
0: The Maltesa.
1: There are some strong herbicides that'll knock it off, Graham. But I tell you what, if you keep at it, you will eventually get, you will drop the numbers. I had it in the garden I'm in now. That and the Brazilian pepper tree, they were a joy.
2: Ooh,
1: and bloody stupid coccus palms.
0: Are fish bone ferns an introduced species to Australia?
1: I don't know, actually. I don't know. I'll have to check that up, Graham. You've got me there. I have no idea. And
0: that's
1: also
0: right.
1: The problem is with fish bone ferns is having a common name, it can relate to about 30 different ferns.
0: Right.
1: So I'll have a look at that and I'll let you know, Graham.
0: I'll keep digging. Thanks for that, Sabrina.
1: Okay, thanks, Graham.
2: 1300 221025 is the number. Your direct line to Sabrina Hahn.
1: Yep, it's Australian and the subtropical regions of Asia. Fishbone fern.
2: Anne has come in with the quisqualis question and says,
1: yes.
2: My sister and I have both double and single quisqualis. I grew two singles from cutting. Okay, so there are many varieties of the quisqualis. I enjoy this. How do you spell that quisqualis?
1: Q-U-I-S-Q-U-A-L-I-S.
2: Quisqualis. Quisqualis.
1: I want Anne's phone number.
2: Yeah, Anne, we're going to be calling you after the show, possibly dropping in for tea and cake. Get baking. We've got people calling in, the quisqualis people.
1: Oh my God, let's take their numbers down.
2: Exciting.
1: We want their numbers, Amber. We've got to keep them. I'm going to get. Oh, I have to make sure that. Well, quisqualis will not become a weed. That much I can assure you, unless you're up north in the Kimberley, maybe. Don't grow it up there.
2: Barry says, I have a native verge garden and would like to know if there's an effective weed killer that won't damage the plants. Thanks for the show. You're welcome.
1: Yep, there is a selective herbicide that only kills grasses. So if you've got things like banksias, grevilleas, hakeas, all those sorts of things, even kangaroo paws, it will not kill them. The land care people use it. It's got fusilade in it, and that's the gear you need, a selective herbicide for grasses. It's agricultural. It's about $130 for 1 litre, and you only need like 3 mil per litre.
2: Yeah.
1: So I'd get that. I'm writing down quisqualis numbers now.
2: Team quisqualis.
1: Yeah.
2: 1300 221025 is the number if you would like to ask Sabrina a question. In the meantime, hi, lady Sabrina, what should I do with my dwarf lemon tree? The branch on the right-hand side is a bit random. Should I cut it off and make the left-hand side the main branch?
1: We got a picture. Is there a picture?
2: It's only 2 years old and has just started getting loaded with fruit. No picture.
1: Okay, yes, you definitely have to. You've got to be really careful, particularly with lemon trees, because the fruit is heavy. So if you have one branch that's carrying a lot of weight, then that branch can snap off. So you want equal energy going to the entire plant. So I would definitely cut that off.
2: Okay. Oh, this is lovely. Re-old fence. Care should be exercised as this could be a heritage fence, namely Corrugatus iron rusticus, which is rapidly approaching induced extinction, which is normally untreatable. I couldn't agree with you more. My neighbour has Corrugatus iron rusticus.
1: And
2: she had a tree, I think, what was it? Was it a lilac, Cape lilac?
1: Oh, yeah.
2: Tree that split in half during a storm and it took out some of the neighbour's fence and some of her fence. And there was talk from other disgruntled neighbours whose gardens are primped and plucked and pruned.
1: Yeah.
2: and didn't like my neighbour's fence, which is just, it is a relic from times gone
1: Absolutely.
2: By. And it is a thing of great joy and beauty to me.
1: And, you know, lizards love those old iron fences because they're warm.

0: Yeah.
1: And they run along them.
0: Hello, Mark is in Willerton. Hello, Mark. What's your question for Sab?
2: Oh, good morning. My question's about deciduous hardwood cuttings and the timing of those.
1: Yep.
2: I took some hydrangea cuttings mid-autumn and they look like they're actually shooting through now. So I have another plant that is completely lost its leaves. It looks like it's budding. Should I be taking those cuttings now or a bit later in spring?
1: Is this on your hydrangea?
2: No, it's a different species altogether, but similar.
1: Okay, even though it's budding, I would take a cutting now.
2: Yeah, is even that because it's a bit milder?
1: Yes. Now, I have noticed I've got stuff flowering that should not be flowering, and I think it's the extension of summer weather, and we've only really just started to get cold nights. So there's lots of stuff in my garden that's flowering when it shouldn't at present. So still take the cutting now, even if it's budding up, Mark.
2: Yep. Okay. Mm.
1: Yep.
0: Okay, good luck with that, Mark. Let us know how it goes. Send me some photos and explain when you do. Explain yourself. Who am I? Sabrina, you've got a new garden. You're growing a new garden.
1: My picking garden.
0: Tell me about it.
1: Well, I ripped out the viburnum hedge, and it's quite interesting. You know when you do something in your garden that changes the entire aspect? So the hedge kind of divided my garden in half because it's a 900 square metre block. When I took the hedge out, it just opened the whole place up because the hedge was stopping sun getting to my veggie garden anyway. And then I thought, I'm going to go back to my roots, and my roots are I have this love of flowers because I love flowers in every season. And all the front half of the garden is all native, West Australian native mostly, apart from a Madagascan baobab tree. And where the veggie garden is, I have to re-tick it, so I'm putting in a picking garden. So I will have things like dahlias, cosmos, all the salvias, and I've ordered heaps of stuff from over east that you cannot get here. So all those beautiful flowering perennials that my nan had in her garden, you can get them from seed. So I'm going back to when I was five in my nan's garden, where I was about the same height as some of the dahlias, and just absolutely relishing in the beauty of a flower. So I've just started planting out now. I'm
0: a little bit misty-eyed in there, aren't we?
1: I'm so excited.
0: I'm not sure what everyone's up to this morning, but what they should be up to is calling 1300 221 0025. We have lines
1: free. Actually, while we're waiting for people to ring us and get up out of bed, well, it was a chilly morning until the sun came up, as you rightly let people know why it got warmer.
0: I'm a scientist, if I'm anything.
1: Absolutely. I've always wondered why it's so much warmer once the sun
0: But the temperature's literally
1: the
0: doubled in an hour, which that struck me as quite...
1: Right at sunrise, which is an extraordinary thing.
0: Keep laughing at me.
1: I don't know if anyone saw the ABC news feed about the wildlife hospital that is so underprivileged. We only have one animal wildlife hospital in the state. One. We only have one. And Dean was on, he's a friend of our show. Dean's been in, he's manager of the animal wildlife hospital here. No state funding. Zero state funding for the only animal wildlife hospital in all the state. So I listened to Jackie Jarvis, her response to...
0: So can we just say, as distinct from, say, a veterinary hospital that is for dogs and cats and stuff, this is a wildlife.
1: This is wildlife. They only take in wildlife.
0: Yeah.
1: So they've been single-handedly trying to deal with the magpie paralysis and death, and we've had, you know, over 1,000 of those. So now they're getting in, of course, the general public are bringing in birds that may or may not have avian flu. So they are so under pressure. All the carers are under pressure. They have to wear full PPE when they pick up these ill animals. And Jackie Jarvis, her response to the question of, you know, is

0: hospital can run is through donations and the City of Cockburn sling them a few dollars. So they have a donations page, and you have to, the general public need to know they do not get state government funding, and they are so under pressure with the bird flu. They're getting they will be having hundreds of birds coming in. And the carers, yep. So if you want to go to wawildlife.org.au,
1: and find that you,
0: find
1: you
0: the
1: can
0: page.
1: Follow the prompts to their page for donations, which is, as you're hearing from
0: and
1: Sabrina.
0: Put pressure on the state government to fund this wildlife hospital. Don't leave it up to them.
1: Judy is in Queen's Park. Hi, Judy. What's going on with your lemon tree?
2: It's actually my mother-in-law's lemon tree.
0: Oh.
2: It's probably, I'll say, 6 or 7 years of age.
0: Yeah.
2: Prolific, about 3 metres wide by about 3 metres high.
0: Yeah.
2: Desperately in need of a prune. However, when I did a couple of lower branches the other day, I noticed about 400 up from the ground. Gum looks like gum.
0: Okay, well, that is not a good sign for your mother-in-law's lemon tree. Now, there's a couple of things it can be. It can be borer, not necessarily the shot hole borer, just other yep. borers. It can also be cholerot, which is like a type of phytophthora. If there's cracking of the bark and peeling of the bark, I'd say it's cholerot.
2: No, I haven't seen any of that.
0: Okay, so if gum is oozing, it's either... Are any of the branches dying?
2: No, not really. There's a couple that are crossing and, you know, a bit daggy, and I got rid of those.
0: Okay.
2: But it's also got a couple of other problems as well. I've noticed there was mealybug, and it's really, really clustered and in the middle of it, you know, like there's no light, no air, no nothing
0: okay.
2: in there. It's really clogged.
0: Okay, so Judy, the only hope for that tree is you need to get stuck into it with your chainsaw and give it a really hard prune, clean out the centre so you've got airflow, get a paper clip, unwind it and poke it in where you can see where the gum is oozing from the tree. So it,
2: I scrape off the old solidified
0: yes,
2: gum?
0: Yes, yeah, yep, yep, yep,
2: two,
0: do
2: 3 inches, I
0: yep,
2: suppose?
0: Yep. Yep.
2: Okay.
0: Definitely.
2: So paper
0: and then,
2: clip in the hole.
0: Yep. Yep. And have a poke. Or,
2: yep.
0: Or a shish kebab stick will work as well.
2: Yep. Okay. And then do I spray it with anything? Don't need to spray it with
0: yeah,
2: anything?
0: Yeah, I would give it a copper-based spray, the entire tree, Judy.
2: And does it matter any time of year that's got buds on it, flowers
0: you,
2: on
0: no,
2: it, fruit
0: you wanna
2: on
0: be,
2: it?
0: No, you want to be doing that now after you've pruned it.
2: All right. It's got one other issue that before I noticed this gummosis last year, the fruit, not all the fruit, but a lot of the fruit has got like a grey covering over it, but it's hard and you can actually scrape it off with your fingernail.
0: Oh, okay. So that'll be mites. And the copper spray might help with that.
1: Might help with your mites.
0: Yeah.
1: good luck with that, Judy. Can we agree to never say the word ooze again on roots and shoots?
0: Yeah.
1: Maria is in Carnarvon. Hello, Maria.
0: Drip? Can we say drip? Hello, Maria.
3: Hello, ladies. How are we this
0: Very
3: morning?
0: Well.
1: Giddy. I think we're giddy, Maria.
3: Yeah. Good. We're moving from Carnarvon down to Donnybrook.
0: Oh, get some cuttings
1: get
0: of that
1: quisqualis.
3: Now, my question is, I've got all these potted frangipanis. How are they going to fare down in Donnybrook?
0: Probably okay if you keep them in a pot for the first couple of winters.
3: Okay.
0: But I have seen some beautiful frangipanis around Donnybrook. So okay. The big thing is to get the root system big enough to cope with the winter, unless you get frost where you are.
3: We may get frost. We're 10 kilometres south. We're in between Kirrup and Donnybrook.
0: Oh, okay, yep.

0: So what I want you to do is I want you to get a nice big pot and keep them in pots.
1: Okay.
0: That's going to be your best bet. And now you can keep them in a pot for a couple of hundred years.
2: Ooh.
1: Okay, they might be staying in Carnarvon with some friends. Oh.
2: Thanks, Maria.
0: Thanks, Maria.
2: Home of the famous Kirrup syrup.
0: Yeah.
2: Liz. Hello, Liz. What's your question for Sabrina?
3: Hi. I'm wanting to know how often you can use the vinegar salt washing up liquid weed killer.
0: Okay. On weeds.
3: On weeds.
0: Yeah. You can use it every
3: paddock.
0: Oh, you've got a paddock.
3: Well, no, but like that's what it's on the verge, but it looks
0: okay. So usually with that, it won't be effective on all weeds, but you can definitely use it. If you use it every 2 weeks, three times in a row, that's enough to knock them off, and then you can use it again 6 weeks later.
3: Oh, okay.
0: Yeah.
3: And could I use that every year or not?
0: Yeah, of course you can. Absolutely.
3: Okay. Yeah. I was worried about the salt building up.
0: No. The amount of salt that's in it's quite minimal.
3: Okay. Yeah. Oh, that's great. And can I just ask a question? A crimson glory vine.
0: Yeah.
3: Where can I get one?
0: Okay. So because it's a deciduous non-fruiting grape, you will not be able to find them in winter because they're a stick in a pot and no one wants to buy a bare stick in a pot.
3: That's when I want to...
0: I know, Liz, but if you go to, you can ask your nursery to bring one in. See, they won't bring something that just looks like a dead stick in a pot because no one will buy it. But if you go to your nursery, they will get one in for you.
3: Okay. Mm. Right. Yeah.
0: Okay. Okay, Liz, good luck.
2: Good luck.
3: Thank you. Bye.
4: Every community has stories worth sharing. ABC Your Say is your chance to join the conversation. Tell us what's on your mind. 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
5: It is that time again.
6: It is.
5: Sabrina's musical pick of the week. Pick of the week.
7: I know you're going to dig this. Here we go now.
2: I do know you're going to dig this.
0: Yeah, I reckon everyone will dig this because this is U2. And I don't know of anyone that doesn't like U2, really.
2: Okay.
0: Yeah. So this is Street
2: of... Is it new?
0: So, yeah, it is.
2: Okay, there you go.
0: Street of Dreams.

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0: Sonia has sent in some photos and she's on the line. Sonia, can you describe what it is we're looking at?
3: Well, what you're looking at is a wisteria that I think I cut too early because I needed to prune it. Will it come back?
4: No, you won't kill it. You just won't get any flowers.
3: Oh.
4: So what's happened?
0: She sounds so sad.
4: I'm sorry, Sonia.
0: Oh.
4: So what you've done is you've just pruned off all the flowering wood.
0: Oh.
4: But the good news is you haven't killed it.
3: Uh-huh.
4: They're very difficult to kill. But your particular wisteria, it will come back a treat, but you just won't get any flowers this spring. Or if you do, it'll be minimal. So
3: what about my jacaranda, my new jacaranda? Is it just sleeping or
4: that's,
3: is it?
4: It's because it's cold. And they do go, they're sort of semi-deciduous, really. No need to worry about your jacaranda. It will come back a treat. In fact, I would prune the limbs back by a third on your jacaranda so it gets nice and bushy at the top.
3: Oh, okay. All right.
0: Hey, good luck with that. You sound like a lovely lady.
4: She is a lovely lady. She's a beautiful lady.
0: Bye, Sonia. Ram is in Joondalup. Hi, Ram. How are you going?
5: Good. How are you? Just a quick question.
4: Yeah.
5: First of all, thanks for your program. I listen to every week.
4: Thank you, Ram.
5: Yeah. My mango tree growing very well, but I'm not getting much fruit, maybe two or three. I'm just wondering what should I put this year?
4: Put on it or...
5: On the ground.
4: Okay, so you want something that's got high potassium because potassium is what helps with fruit development, manganese and magnesium. So, which is usually found in trace elements. Potassium, you can get sulfate of potash and put that at the bottom. So all those things, so Epsom salts, sulfate of potash, trace elements, really helps with fruit production.
5: Okay, great. And second question, when you announce now in the music time, pick of the week,
4: yes,
5: and I normally go, oh, no. and then... To cool me down, I quickly go to the garden, get some aloe vera, mix with honey, make a tea of it. That's the only way I can handle it.
4: Well, Ram, I'm so pleased that you found a natural remedy.
5: Yes, aloe vera. Very good indeed.
4: That is great news. Thank you so much, Ram.
0: Thanks for calling, Ram.
4: It's beautiful.
0: Sweeties.
4: Isn't
0: we've got a bunch of sweeties today.
4: We've got more sweeties here because someone rang in to say Terry called in to say you can do a tour of the Wildlife Centre in Big – it's the Wildlife Hospital. Not Centre, Wildlife Hospital, the only hospital in WA for wildlife.
0: Only Wildlife Hospital. Yep. Not centre.
4: No, hospital in Bibra Lake. So he did one with a group. It was brilliant, $25 a head. Now, I've taken my kids through the – you just book it online.
0: Yeah.
4: It is absolutely brilliant and all that money that

0: that money, it's only $25, goes back into saving wildlife.
1: Yeah, little organisations like that struggling to do their wonderful work that they do. And I love it that we have a Roots and Shoots army that we can mobilise to help.
0: Yes.
1: Even though there are other institutions that should be helping.
0: Mm.
1: Rachel is in West Busselton. Hello, Rachel.
2: Hi there.
0: Hello, Rachel. God, Busselton's that big now. We have a north, south, east and west of it.
1: Yeah. You can't go far west, can you?
0: No.
2: The west is the best, yeah.
1: West is the fancy end.
0: And west, you need a wetsuit and an oxygen tank.
1: I love Busselton. Yeah.
0: Me too.
2: Yeah. Yes, and I have a beautiful garden, but I have this kaffir plum tree.
0: Yeah.
2: So the lady that I bought the house from was an old lady and she had a lot of plants everywhere.
0: Yeah.
2: The kaffir plum I've read is really invasive, like to water pipes and things. I'm not sure.
0: Ah, the Hymenosporum. Yeah.
2: It has the little red berries.
0: Yes, that's right. Yes, it's a South African plum tree. Now, she's a big kahuna, definitely. But look, I lived next door to the Larsons who loved South African plants and they had a whopper and they never ever had any problems with it and was right on the sewerage line. But, you know.
2: Oh, cool.
0: Yeah.
2: Awesome.
0: Yeah. I love them. So they are a beautiful tree.
2: Well, it has this massive row of staghorns all the way around the base.
0: Yeah.
2: So magnificent, and they're just multiplying like crazy.
0: Yep.
2: So what? Because I'm getting a patio put up, I'm wondering if I can trim the tree back.
0: Yep.
2: And just keep the staghorns on there.
0: Absolutely, you can. Yes,
1: it looks
0: definitely.
1: Like it's been coppiced to within an inch of its life in the past, doesn't it?
0: You've got a lot of branches there, so I would take.
2: Yes, it's crazy.
0: Yeah, I would take half of those branches out at trunk level.
2: Oh, cool.
0: Because she's pretty crowded in there.
2: Yeah.
0: But they're such a beautiful tree. It's actually Harpophyllum. Yeah. I called it Hymenosporum. It's Harpophyllum caffrum.
2: Oh, cool.
0: Harpophyllum caffrum. Beautiful South African plum tree. I love them.
2: Oh,
0: so you can keep
2: it.
0: Yep, it can stay.
2: And it saves me about $4,000 as well, so that's awesome.
0: Oh, excellent. Now you can go on a holiday to South Africa and look at the plants they have there.
2: Absolutely. Thank you so much.
0: Thanks, Rachel.
1: Thank you, Rachel.
2: Thank you. Bye.
1: This one.
0: Mm-hmm.
1: Oh,
0: ooh.
1: Janice in Canning Vale, can I do anything about witches' brooms on garlic, i.e. cut them out or just sprinkle fairy dust on them and dance around the garden naked on a full moon? I would recommend that.
0: I don't know how you'd get witches' broom on your garlic. Witches' broom is like it's a cluster virus slash all sorts of weird wacko things, usually only in trees and shrubs. I've never seen it in garlic. Witches' broom in garlic. I think that might be something else going on there. If we could have a picture, but there's nothing wrong with dancing around naked on the, you know, on a full moon. Bog witches are all for that. Not at this time of the year. So don't forget that your garlic has multiple bulbs. So you've got the main bulb, then you've got the bulblets. Which used to be a rock band, you know. So I need a photo of it because I've not seen witch's broom ever on garlic.
1: Good idea. Send that in. Mick is in Frio. Hello, Mick. Oh, you're a little bit buzzy there.
3: Sorry, I'll take you off there. Hi, guys. How are you going?
0: Yeah, good, Mick.
3: I just want a bit of advice. I've got a sort of a long south-facing wall at our property.
0: Mm-hmm.
3: It's sort of 2 metres tall. It's probably about 17 metres long. I haven't decided if I'll fill the whole thing yet.
0: Yep.
3: But I'm looking for a good creeper to run along that. Just seeking a bit of advice. I've sort of thought about a couple of things but wanted to get your advice around them. I do like climbing fig, but I'm told they're really invasive.
0: I'd steer clear of that.
3: Okay. done. What about, like I was thinking, mate, because I want something that's evergreen.
0: Yeah, of course, yeah.
3: Maybe star jasmine and was it a white mandevilla? I thought of maybe blending the two.
0: Okay, so the white mandevilla would do well. The star jasmine, Look, if you're not on limestone, the star jasmine will be okay. You will be able to grow it. They don't like really alkaline soil. The mandevilla will be okay. That'll be fine as long as it – but it needs sun, Mick. How much sun is that wall going to get?
3: It gets a bit. It's just that it's it's not completely shaded all the time. It gets a bit of sun, but it is south facing, so we can't kind of, you know.
0: Yeah. Okay. So if as long as you really improve the soil for the star jasmine, that will grow. The white mandevilla, the pink mandevilla, the red mandevilla, they will all grow. Yeah. They'll do okay in that soil type. There's also the Lonicera. The Lonicera japonica purpurea, which is the, and there's also Lonicera americana, which is a honeysuckle, but it's not the honeysuckle that goes berserk.
3: Right.
0: So any of those you would be able to, but you improve the soil for all of them, Mick.
3: Okay. Yeah. Mm. And when you say improve the soil, anything specific? Or
0: compost, clay. Get some slow release fertilizer, but definitely compost and clay.
3: Yeah, okay. Mm. And one last question: the best way to kind of attach that, run that on that wall
0: wires.
3: What's the, sort of the best system?
0: I like wires where you have the stainless steel wire and you put them on eyelets so that you've got at least they're at least 10 mil from the fence. You drill the loops into the wall, and then you get the, so when you run the wires, you put in with the tighteners that you can, you know, the toggle that you tighten up, and then they are there forever. Don't just, you know, if you just run a bit of wire along the fence, it's not going to, it won't hold them.
3: Mm. Yeah, and so just individual sort of horizontal wires across
0: the arena. Yep. Yep. Some people use the Rio, which is fine. Yeah. They attach it to steel posts. So either of those methods.
3: Yeah, okay. And do you know, I know at Bunnings you can get kind of that mesh, sort of lightweight mesh that's, you know, 1.8
0: useless.
3: By 1.2.
0: Useless.
3: Useless? Yep. Yeah, okay. So you use full Rio. Do you know where to get that? Is there anywhere particular supplies?
0: There's a salvage yard not far from you, Mick, more towards the O'Connor side of things. They have heaps of Rio. That's where I get mine from.
1: There you go. Good luck with that, Mick.
0: Thanks, Mick.
3: Thanks, Emma. Bye.
1: Bye. Carol in City Beach. All the leaves have fallen off my beautiful dwarf bougainvillea. I guess it won't rebound. What has happened?
0: Oh, yes, it will. Okay. Yeah. Now, what happened when we had that big storm that came through? The dwarf bougainvilleas are nowhere near as tough as the ones that get to 40 metres high. So they all got stripped. Just not a single leaf left. Now, the weather is warming up because the sun comes up in the morning and makes it warmer in a very short period of time. They will reshoot. Do not throw them out. I'm telling you, they will reshoot. Have faith.
1: Oh, I love that. There is hope. There is hope for that. Kieran said you two should have retired in 1990. Savvy just nearly spat her water out.
0: That's right. We don't want that.
1: Our Goolwa Beach correspondent is on the line. Hello, Patris.
0: Patris!
4: Hey!
0: How are you, my friend?
4: Good, Sabrina and Amber. I reckon that your mate Brooke
0: has been
4: urinating on my lemon tree too much.
0: Oh! Well, so it's going gangbusters, is it?
4: No, it's going yellow.
0: Well, obviously there's not enough nitrogen content in it.
4: I'll tell Brooke that. Nitrogen.
0: Yes.
4: Yeah, no, anyway, that's what's nitrogen.
0: Yeah, well, it'll be a few things. It's going to be magnesium, most of all, iron and nitrogen. So peeing on your lemon tree is not good enough. You have to actually put trace elements on it. So you can buy trace elements in a packet where you've got everything all in there, or you can make up your own little concoction, which is what bog witches do. But you can buy it in a packet, Patris, and you mix it in a watering can and you apply it to the base of your lemon tree.
4: What about that seaweed?
0: That's a seaweed solution. It doesn't have the trace elements in it that you require.
4: Okay then. So, he can keep weighing on it.
0: Tell him that next time he comes, bring a packet of trace elements and perhaps pee it in. Let's see if that works, Patris.
1: Stop talking about it. Thank you, Patris. Thanks for calling in. Lots of calls to get through. Carol is in the Bourne of Swan. Hello, Carol.
0: Hello, Carol.
5: Hello.
0: You're making mandarin marmalade. Yeah, yum.
1: We're talking about
5: Ooh.
1: Hello,
5: speaker. Okay. Now, I've boiled them on the mandarins and they cut them in half and removed the seeds.
0: Yep.
5: Some of the seeds are already shooting.
0: Yeah.
5: So will they produce...
0: Yep. They produce mandarins. Yep. Absolutely. That's how we used to grow things in the olden days.
5: Even though they've been boiled.
0: No. I'd say that you've shot the ovaries in... You've done a mischief to the ovaries in the seed there, Carol.
1: I think I'd have a bit of trouble growing after a boiling.
0: Especially in the ovaries. Thanks, Carol.
1: Thanks, Carol. Apologies for that. Now, who is next? Kate. Hello, Kate in Shenton Park. What would you like to ask Sabrina?
6: Good morning, ladies. Sabrina, I would like to know why I can't strike that really old-fashioned trumpet flower that used to be around everywhere and it's flowering now.
0: Ah, the creeper. Yeah.
6: Yes. And I've tried over quite a few years.
0: Really?
6: I've come to the conclusion that it might be because I'm nicking bits as they hang over the feet.
0: I'm sure not. Okay, so are you taking the new growth or coming down to 1 year old growth?
6: Well, I've tried both because somebody told me I was doing the old and someone said do the new and neither worked.
0: Okay, so what you need is the adolescent. So you're going to not take the child and you're not going to take the parents. You're going to go to whack them when they're teenagers. So you're going to come at least 15 centimetres down from the top. Then you're going to take a cutting that has minimum 3 nodes. Okay,
6: right.
0: If you've got up to 6. Now, then what you are going to do is you're not going to plant it vertically. You're going to plant it horizontally.
6: Oh, it likes to lie down.
0: Yes, it wants to have a little sleep because it's a teenager. So like all teenagers, they prefer the horizontal position to the vertical one. So give that a go, Kate. I reckon you'll have success.
6: Oh, thank you for that. I will. That's the last attempt that I'll be able to make because unless you put it in upside down.
0: No. I do have to tell you, Kate, they're in all the nurseries at the moment because they're all in full. They're all in full flower.
6: Oh, I haven't seen them. Oh, well, that might be the answer.
0: Maybe for you, Kate. Okay, thanks, Kate.
1: Thanks, Kate. John is in Bunbury. Hi, John.
7: Hello. I want to talk about paper wasps.
0: Yes.
7: Now, I used to be the gardener at Eleanora Villas in Bunbury.
0: Yeah.
7: I was outside my shed. There was a creeping bloody daisy bush.
0: Yeah.
7: And I didn't want it, so I got in there with an axe.
0: Yeah.
7: And I'm legally blind, by the way.
0: Oh, okay.
7: I got in there with the axe and I chopped it. It was full of paper wasps.
0: Oh, and,
7: I got about 4 stings in one leg.
0: Oh, John.
7: And that paralysed that leg, would you believe?
0: I would believe. What?
7: I had to hop out of that garden with one leg. If I would have fallen over, I would have been in really big trouble.
0: Oh, gosh.
7: But the maintenance man, when I was around at another section, there was a paper wasp in a hedge.
0: Yep.
7: And he said to me, he said, look out, John. He said, I can see better than you. I'll get it out. So he snipped it out.
0: Yeah.
7: And he got stung.
0: Oh, no.
7: But the thing is that

0: he disappeared around the corner.
1: Yeah.
0: And come back and never said a bloody word. And I said, you got stung, did you? He said, yeah, I got some aloe vera put on it. He said, and that takes the sting away.
1: Is that right? I had no idea that aloe vera was good for wasp stings. Well, yeah, wasps are venomous little devils, aren't they?
0: Oh, they're like dropping fire on you.
1: So did you, have you tried the aloe vera, John?
0: Oh, no, I haven't tried it, but right. Alan did, yes.
1: Well, that's good to know because, a lot of people have paper wasps that build little nests around their place. So thank you very much, John, and I hope they don't come back.
2: Very good advice.
0: No. Well, I'm an old man now. I'm retired now, but I used to be the gardener at Eleanor. When I lived in Queensland, boy, the paper wasps over there were worse.
1: Yeah, I know. They're enormous over there.
2: Thank you for that, John. That's right, very kind of
1: thanks,
2: you for
1: John.
2: Sharing that with us. John, and Robin is in North Yundurup. Hi, Robin. What's your question for Sab?
3: Well, I have a question, Sam, regarding apple trees. We had a Jonathan miniature, which we dug out a couple of years ago.
1: Yeah.
3: The following year, I put in a gala. I have also in the backyard Granny Smith, which was very prolific.
1: Yeah.
3: So we had no blossom on that one because I dug out. But I forgot. I just dug it out because the Jonathan wasn't a nice Jonathan.
1: Oh, okay,
3: So I put one in the following year. It died, did nothing, absolutely nothing. Oh. So I bought another one and put this other gala in and it looks exactly the same. It's doing absolutely nothing. And any little tiny bit of life that looks like it's coming on it just frizzles and doesn't continue. So now I want to know, Sam, what's the situation and what can I do?
1: Now, there's a couple of things that can be, Robin. It can be the rootstock that the apples are grafted on and there's something wrong with the rootstock. Can be that you've got check and see if there's nematodes on the root system, which will be these little nodules, nodules. It can also be some fungal disease that's in your soil. And the only way of finding that out is to actually get a soil test done.
3: So we've got quite a few fruit trees in the yard that are doing beautifully
1: okay.
3: right in that area, and I have no sign of any problem with
1: okay. I reckon it's the rootstock that the apple trees are on then.
3: So the nursery I'm buying them from, don't go back there, try somewhere else. Is that what you're saying, basically?
1: Yeah, but I would also let that nursery know because obviously there's some problem with the rootstock, I reckon.
2: Good luck.
3: Oh, I don't know. I bought them from two different shops, so this is interesting now, isn't it?
1: Yeah, but they get them from wholesalers from the eastern states. Yeah, they get it all from the one place, Robin. You need to let those nurseries know.
3: I will. Thank you.
1: Yeah.
2: Thanks, Robin.
1: Thanks, Robin.
2: Good luck with that. Jonathan is in Netherlands. Hi, Jonathan. What's your question for Sab?
4: Hi, Sabrina. Tell Robin I'm a nice Jonathan, not a bad
1: Jonathan.
4: I'm sure
1: you are, Jonathan.
4: Sabrina, I've got a viburnum odoricium hedge, which is just going bonkers. Lots of new growth, including some new flowers, which seems a bit early. But is it too early to prune it or is it too late to prune it?
1: Nope. Now, what'll happen... I don't know if yours is just starting to flower?
4: Yes, yeah.
1: Yeah, so you can either leave it until the end of flowering, but then you're coming close to the summer months. I'd prune it now. If you don't mind losing your flowers, I would prune it now.
4: No, happy to lose the flowers because it's just for the hedge.
1: Yeah, so. Yeah. No, okay, and you can go hard on them, Jonathan. You can go hard.
4: Ooh. Yeah. Excellent.
1: Yeah.
4: Will do. Okay. Yeah. Thanks.
1: Okay. Thanks, Jonathan.
2: Thanks, Jonathan. My flowering plum and mulberry trees are popping. Is this early?
1: Yes, it is. And the same's happening with all my fruit trees. My peaches, I reckon they'll have peaches in about a week, the way they're going. Everything's fruiting early this year.
2: This is nice advice from Carolyn Murdoch. She says, good morning, ladies. When my daughter trims her woolly bush, she takes the branches to the wildlife hospital. That's a really great idea.
1: Same with your Banksias. If anyone's got Banksia nuts, take them to the wildlife hospital at Bibra Lake.
2: Is there a remedy for stinky, mouldy compost?
1: Yes. You need to... unload half of it, spread it out, dry it out, get a bag of poo, doesn't matter what the poo is, and a bale of dry hay, and put that in and start the process again.
2: Sad Sue says, Calathea Fusion White, please help my beautiful plant. It has pale colour loss on leaves with fine gritty feel to back of leaves.
1: Fine gritty feel to the back of the leaves.
2: Is that a parasite?
1: No. It could be a soft-bodied scale. Yeah. Calathea is an indoor plant. It's a bit fickle. I'd be worried about that. I'd take it outside, hose it down, give it a little bit of sunlight. Don't put it out in full sun. It needs air, light, and less moisture.
2: What a brilliant show it's been. The annual answering of the annual Chris Qualis question and all the Chris Qualis texters who came in with your numbers. You are so kind and generous. Get those shoots rooted for the great plant swap. It is 9 o'clock. 10 o'clock. Bye.
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7: Good morning, Tony Carr with ABC News. Labor MP Ed Husic says he's disappointed there'll be no debate on Middle East policy at the party's national conference. National Affairs correspondent Jane Norman reports.
8: Labor's national platform has been updated to include tougher language on Israel, but former Cabinet Minister Ed Husic planned to move a motion going further, committing Labor to establishing diplomatic ties with the state of Palestine and adding a clause describing Israel's actions in Gaza as genocide. But both the left and right factions refused to endorse the motion, prompting Mr. Husic to withdraw it.
9: I have to say, I have been surprised at the extraordinary amount of energy that has been applied to stop this as opposed to talking about this.
8: Labor's platform was endorsed by delegates without debate. Jane Norman, ABC News, Adelaide.
7: Federal Energy Minister Chris Bowen says the government wants tensions overseas to ease as Australians brace for higher petrol prices driven by disruptions to global oil supplies. Oil has surged above $100 a barrel after renewed bombing near the Strait of Hormuz, and attacks on Saudi vessels in the Red Sea raise fears over global energy supply. Mr. Bowen says the government wants stability restored as quickly as possible.
10: We've said consistently that we want to see the situation in the Middle East return to normal. That will see our fuel prices return to more normal levels and fuel supply return to more normal levels. We know that there's an impact on fuel prices. That's why we've taken the actions we've taken. Obviously, the sooner the situation returns to more normal arrangements, the better it'll be for fuel prices.
7: Meanwhile, Iran is warning neighbouring countries it may attack non-military buildings being used by US forces. Ali Crew reports.
11: The warning comes 2 weeks after the collapse of an interim truce meant to end the war. The US has carried out 13 straight days of bombings while Iran has hit American bases and threatened shipping in the Strait of Hormuz. It comes as US President Donald Trump leaves the door open to a diplomatic solution, despite threatening in recent days to target Iranian bridges and power plants. Mr. Trump says he thinks Tehran is being serious about making a deal. Meanwhile, the US military has hit a civilian ship it says was trying to run its blockade of Iranian ports. It's the second commercial ship attacked by the US since the collapse of the ceasefire agreement.
7: Hundreds of thousands of people have been forced from their homes as massive wildfires burn across Europe. In Spain, a national state of emergency has been declared as people flee fires near Madrid. And French officials say dozens of firefighters have been injured and the government has asked for help from neighbouring countries. French Interior Minister Lorraine Nunez says one large blaze has changed direction and is heading for the city of Bordeaux.
12: 110,000 evacuations have been carried out. We learned mid-afternoon that due to shifting winds, the fire, which is convective, meaning it's self-sustaining, massive in scale and extremely difficult to bring under control, was changing direction.
7: An experimental vaccine against the Ebola virus, which has killed more than 1,000 people in Central Africa, has been administered to a volunteer for the first time. The BBC's Fergus Walsh has more.
13: Ed Hunt, who's 37, said he wanted to help after seeing news reports of the Ebola outbreak in DR Congo. He's one of 50 healthy volunteers aged 18 to 55 being recruited for the trial. The vaccine uses the same technology as the Oxford-AstraZeneca COVID jab, which was given to hundreds of millions of people during the pandemic. Those taking part will not be given Ebola. Instead, scientists will analyse immune responses, which should give a good indication whether the vaccine will protect against the virus.
7: Both the Australian men's and women's relay teams have capped off a dominant opening day for Australia's swimmers at the Commonwealth Games in Glasgow, with both quartets claiming gold in the 4x100 metres freestyle events. That came after fellow Australians Lani Pallister, Jenna Forrester, Luke Saffie and Jenna Jones all won gold medals earlier in the evening. Member of the women's relay team, Meg Harris, has told ABC Sport she hopes the tone has been set for a successful Games for Australia's swimmers.
14: Watching all the guys before us, like, I definitely felt the adrenaline. I think a lot the other girls did too, and definitely the boys after us. Like, we just wanted to carry that, and I think we've created such a start to the meet that hopefully everyone else that's swimming the rest of the week feels that too.
7: In Perth, a mostly sunny day with light winds and a forecast top of 21. Tomorrow, showers easing, 19, and then partly cloudy on Monday, also 19. Currently in Perth, it's 15 degrees. ABC News.
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25: To Tim Kelly, the man that started it all for the Eagles. Steps around to Docker, kicks inside 50. Waterman couldn't mark. It spills out the back. Quick snap from Tom Cole. Tom Cole loves the goal.
26: Kicks out towards Murphy Reid, who marks and plays on. Gets away from Brock. Brock chases him down. Murphy Reid is able to get a pass forward. Marked there by Dudley. Hands it off to Reid again. 51 out from goal. That is exquisite from Murphy Reid. Forget a star. He's a supernova, Murphy Reid.
25: Freo have all the numbers. Bolton steps around McCarthy, runs to 55, long to the goal square, and Patrick Voss just escorts it through on the line. Easy as you like for Showtime Shay.
26: And the Dockers claim their 17th win of 2026. Derby 63 belongs to Fremantle.
27: And what a win it was as well, by 70 points over the West Coast Eagles. Derby 63 is purple, as is WA. A big win. Though there was a bit to like about West Coast in that first half. Freo never really had to get out of second gear. They punished every single West Coast mistake. Jai Amos, enormous with 5 goals. But Murphy Reid, quite rightly, in my opinion, winning the Roscoe, the Glendenning Allen Medal. 8 out of a possible 9 votes for a 26 disposal, 1 goal game. Concerns for the Eagles. Ollie Franco, of course, with that horrible gash to his knee, had to be stretchered from the ground. And you do hope that he is able to play in the next couple of weeks, because that did look nasty and he has been terrific. But the expectation was it would be Fremantle, and Fremantle it was, victorious last night. What did you make of the game? Love to hear from you. 1300 221 0025 is our talkback number. Glenn Quatermain, the senior sports writer of the West Australian, is with me. And there's no one sitting next to you. So a call goes out to, if you see Sharad Willingham somewhere, just remind him he's got a show to do today. Sharad, where are you?
0: Must be some traffic out there. We'll see him shortly.
27: I'm sure. He's normally right on, walks in as the opener plays, but, you know, he had a big night. A lot of pressure on Shaz yesterday. Had to vote in the Glendenning Allen Medal. Thought he got it absolutely right.
0: Yeah, he did. Those things are difficult to vote on.
27: Oh, they're a nightmare. Except, of course, when the person you vote on when you do it, which was for me a long time ago, had 40 disposals and a couple of goes. Thank you very much, Matt Rosa, for making it the easiest of easy decisions.
0: For me, there were three players. I would have been happy with two.
27: Yep.
0: And then I'll throw Matt Johnson in there as well.
27: Yeah, but I agree.
0: I thought Murphy Reid was a good choice. Jai Amos, probably a bit stiff, Clint. 10 goals and, 16 marks inside 50 in two derbies this year and doesn't get the medal. But I don't think anyone could dispute Murphy Reid. That patch in the third quarter in particular, where the game was, they were in control, but they hadn't put them away, and that just, the floodgates opened after that. Just a bit of Murphy Reid magic.
27: He was fantastic last night. And again, we've spoken about this before, but he must be the second player now, and we're leaning on Glenn Jakovich to make sure this happens, to follow in Nick Dacos' footsteps of winning the Rising Star 1 year and then the very next year making the All-Australian team. It's only happened once before to one of the best players in the competition. Murphy Reid is right up alongside Nick Dacos now. He's amazing to watch. His ability to put the ball inside 50, his ability to run, his ability to find space, he's exceptional. He's one of those players that is an absolute delight to watch. He's the one of the reasons you go to the footy.
0: Five on the bench now.
27: Yeah.
0: So I'm sure if he can't get in the starting 18, there's surely a spot for him on the bench now. Certainly in my All-Australian team over the last month, he's just put forward a compelling case. The thing I love about him is, yes, when he gets a bit of space, he's totally damaging. And whatever he touches tends to turn into a goal, doesn't it?
27: Yeah.
0: Or a score at least. But also when you corral him, and he finds his way to hand pass through legs or kick through arms, or he just finds a way out. So it's almost a question. And he was set on a bit in the first half, wasn't he? And then he wasn't. Is he one of those players you can't tag?
27: I think he's challenging to tag. I think you're right. I mean,
0: you waste a player if you try and sit on him too much?
27: Probably. But I think it's a bit like the Nick Dacos situation where he's really challenging to tag as well. Ooh. Sometimes you do have to make that decision. We have to at least limit his ability to cause us damage.
0: Well,
27: but he's so good.
0: Adelaide did not do that.
27: No, not at
0: all.
27: They
0: were terrible. You're 5 metres away from stoppage.
27: Yeah.
0: And that's just inexcusable from Adelaide. So that won't happen too much for the rest of this season, I'd imagine. But yeah, Murphy Reid, just you're right. You'd pay to just watch him, wouldn't you?
27: We'll get to our calls in just a second. 1300 221 0025 if you want to chat with us here on Sports Talks. Let's hear from the Freo coach last night, Justin Longmuir, about, why not, the Glendenning Allen medalist, the youngest ever, 19 years of age, Murphy Reid.
1: He's performed pretty well in most games he's played. He's got a good bunch of more senior players around him that help him, certain aspects of his game, but yeah, I thought he got to work at the right time tonight, and clearly when he gets the ball in his hands, something special usually happens. So I thought his work rate was strong, and he's maybe you can't teach some players the stuff he does with his vision and his ability to weight kicks and do what the game needs.
27: So that was Justin Longmuir there speaking last night about Murphy Reid's game. Let's have a little listen to what he had to say overall about the performances.
1: Make more scoring shots at half time, but we'd also blow in a fair few other opportunities. I don't think we defended our front half as well as we usually do in the first half, which gave them some looks back the other way with their ball movement. But once we started defending our front half, I thought it was a pretty dominant performance, and maybe the scoreboard didn't even reflect that. A little bit tricky to choose who the medal was going to get awarded to. Jai's kicked 5 goals. I thought Caleb was strong. I thought Jono had a really strong first half, if not first 3 quarters. So, yeah, I think we're pretty consistent across the board. And it's been what we've done all year.
27: It has been what they've done all year. And we've spoken about this a number of times. They've got winners everywhere. And if someone doesn't step up, Somebody else does. That there's somebody to win the game, either off their own boot or their performances through the midfield. We've seen the defence stand strong when required. There are winners right across this Fremantle side.
0: Well, Pierce v Shanahan last night. So Job Shanahan's been in really good form. And welcome to Alex Pierce, Job.
27: Yep.
0: Pretty hard player to

0: play against. So it's a credit to Joe that he played on him, actually. So, yeah, they've got winners on every line. You know where they are right now? They're in the DMZ, Freo, the demilitarised zone, that war-free zone between North and South Korea. They're out of there, getting towards the end of the home and away. So, what, four to go, three games clear, and finals are ahead. So, they're in that DMZ. So, it's like they're still going with this 1-0 mantra, as they should, because it served them well. But it must be hard now just to get that motivation when you're looking at – they're saying they're not looking ahead, but you've got to be looking ahead because there is a premiership on offer here.
1: Absolutely, so there is. But I do – they've been consistent. They will rest players if it's required. They're not resting players just to give them a week off. And I can see why. They will get the wild card weekend break. And then if you win the qualifying final, you get another break. Yeah. So if there's a problem, and we've seen that, Bolton had a hand injury, so they give him a week off. We suspect that Brennan Cox has got a slight little issue, so give him a week off. But other than that, blokes are going to play. 11 different goal kickers for Fremantle last night. After, of course, we mentioned Jai Amos booted five. They've now won, just to recap, 17 games, equals their best ever home and away season before from the 2015 season. We'll chat about the West Coast Eagles in just a moment, because there were, despite losing by more than 10 goals, for the first time since that St Kilda loss right back in round seven, they went down by 101 points then, and they have been competitive, but there were still little things to like about what West Coast did last night. But let's head to our callers. 1300 221 0025 is the number to get in touch with us. Nola rings in from Bunbury. G'day, Nola.
2: Hi, team minus one. How
1: yes,
2: are you doing?
1: He's somewhere out there. Sharon, where are you?
2: Listen, I've got a couple of things. I'm a bit worried about our Dockers. I mean, they're winning, but they seem to have developed this paradigm that they can win from behind or win without succeeding in the first two quarters. I mean, and they're playing well, but they're just not being able to kick it through the post. But they need a paradigm shift that they have to play every quarter like they played the third quarter.
0: They'll have to in the finals. Five of the last six games, they've been outscored to quarter time. Look, we're picking holes in what's a really, really good team. But I wrote about this morning. The slow starts are a watch, because when you play at the pointy end, slow starts won't cut it. So they're going to have to play four quarters. You're going to have to win a final three or four times over.
1: Yeah.
0: And that includes the first quarter. So you're quite right. It is a watch. And they were, if you look at the halftime, they were inaccurate to halftime. So they probably should have been maybe five goals up, but they weren't. So, it's a watch, but gee, it's a lot to like. There's a lot of upside, isn't there?
1: Yeah, and I understand why Noah says, that makes sense. It does. And you wouldn't want a situation where you do start slowly and the opposition puts five or six goals on you at quarter time. Like, that's a genuine concern. But they've shown enough now, Freo, that I think, while you've got every right to be cautious and wary, I would be alert but not alarmed, to use an old...
0: Yeah, don't get into a false sense of security, Freo, because the game against Hawthorn was a perfect example. Hawthorn got away in the second quarter and they were able to just smash them in the last quarter. But the famous Wharfie time game. But don't be lulled into a false sense. You're not going to pull it off over a quarter or a quarter and a half in finals.
1: Good on you.
0: You've got to play four quarters.
1: Good on you, Noah. Thank you for calling in. Let's go to Brendan, who rings in from Thornley. Hello, Brendan. Welcome.
3: G'day, Clint. G'day, Quarters. How are we today?
1: Good, mate. Very well.
3: That's good, Clint. Pity I didn't see you at the ABC van when I went to first starting last night, because you were already in the commentary box.
1: Oh, no, we did drop by, but yeah, we're up in the box by about, what time did I get there? About 4 o'clock. By the time you sort of set up and you do a few bits and pieces around the place. But no, Ollie did a great job downstairs.
3: He always does a great job on drive. So, hey, a couple of points from last night. Look, I know Jack Williams is out of contract at the end of this year for the Eagles, and, you know, he kicked a couple of goals. I'd definitely give him at least another year on the contract as well. And, I know there's been a few criticisms of Jake in the past, but, I mean, he had one straight, which was, you know, a good highlight. And, I just think Jake and Joe are going to be the inspirational forward kickers along with Jack Williams into the future.
1: What do you reckon, Quarters?
0: Absolutely. If you want an example of why you stick with key position talls, look at Rhett Bazo at the other end. He's developing into a really classy defender now for them. Jack Williams, I've loved for a long time, got a really good set of hands, absolutely worth persevering with. He's going to be some player.
1: Yep. So 50 on the list. We know tours take a bit longer, but yeah, at the moment he's still a non-free agent, so it makes it a bit easier to keep him. But yeah, West Coast, I would imagine they'd be offering him something else, yep, as well. There's a number of players who I think would be more likely to come off the list than Jack Williams.
0: Of course, you do have Cooper Duff Tytler there, who's a long-term going to be a ripping player as well. So, but I think Jack Williams is definitely a keeper.
1: Okay, let's continue on and go say g'day to Donnie, who rings in. One of our regulars. G'day, Donnie. Welcome.
4: Good morning, boys. Listen, I want to put a question to all of you. Explain this to me. Harley Reid gives away a free kick. Okay. Maybe 50-50, maybe be late. Downfield, free kick. Someone else does it to Patrick Walsh. Downfield, free kick. Tim Kelly gets poleaxed from behind after he kicked it, and ball comes back, okay? What the hell? Harley Reid, have a look at today's paper. Shea Bolton, all over his head, no free kick. Jake Waterman, get his head ripped off, no free kick. Sandy Brock, he gets pinned against a septic tank. He did not touch him when he fell to the ground. Are you kidding me? These clowns, it's absolutely... I mean, they're against the Harley Reid so bad, it's not funny. But in saying that, you should get weak for the elbow to the tummy to... What's his name?
1: Johnson. Matthew Johnson.
4: Johnson, yeah. Should get weak for that.
1: Okay. It's interesting, we mentioned... Well, Mitch Turner, and I thought he was correct, mentioned a couple of times, Donnie, during the call last night, that there were a few sort of Harley tax decisions, and immediately the text line fills up with people going, stop talking about the Harley tax, it's not real, and he deserves every free kick that he gets given against him. I think there is a bit of a Harley tax, but I would also suggest that there are times that Harley gives away free kicks that he should not. And I love the competitiveness, and I've said this before, if you ever listen to Extra Time on Mondays, and you should, it's a really good show, I will wear the badge, I believe, in Harley Reid, but he still gives away free kicks that he shouldn't. There's a little bit of truth in the Harley tax. There's also a fair bit of truth in that he puts himself in that position by giving away a truckload of free kicks. I can't accept the argument that it was biased against West Coast. That's not the way it happened. There were some ticky touchwood calls, and the 50-50s all went Freo's way. And that's what happens at a home ground when most people are in purple and yelling their heads off. These are things that happen.
0: It's an old saying, you can't avoid taxes. And Harley has earned those taxes. The thing is, there is such a thing as Harley tax.
1: Oh, I agree.
0: But he has brought that on himself largely. Now, 30 possessions, 12 clearances, terrific game last night. What I don't like, and he's in his third year now, he needs to grow up. We need to take the kid gloves off Harley now. Couple of free kicks. That was a 50 downfield for sure.
1: I agree.
0: Knocked him off the ball.
1: Yep. The kick was gone. The kick. It wasn't in the process of kicking. The kick was well gone.
0: So then there's another free kick he gave away. It was over the boundary line. The ball was nowhere near them, and it was just a shove in the back of the head. If you're going to do that, get some value out of it. There's no value in that. It's just a nothing free kick against.
1: Yeah.
0: They're the things. He's such a compelling player. I love all the good stuff Harley does. But just get that out of your game. And yes, I know you're a combative player, but if you're going to be combative, make it count, not those nothing free kicks.
1: Speaking of Harley Reid, Andrew McWalter was asked about, it's a really well-phrased question about how is Harley Reid umpired, by how do you sort of work that out with a football club by telling him how to deal with it? This is what the Eagles coach had to say.
5: I can't talk to it specifically, I'm not allowed to, but we will definitely look closely at it and look to get some clarity if we think there's some inconsistency in the way that Harley's being treated. So we'll just work with the AFL and speak to, if we think that we'll go look at the tape and if we think there's something there that's worth asking, we'll do it.
0: Did Andrew use the word definitely in there at one point? Because I'm going to keep referencing this. It was a long time ago. But the great John Kennedy, when he was coaching North, they were crucified by umpires in the last quarter. And his answer to a question was, we're not allowed to talk about umpiring. We get in trouble. So today, definitely no comment.
1: I've mentioned this before, but from rugby league side of thing, Brian Smith, coached a couple of teams to grand finals.

0: around our great state and streaming on ABC. Listen, back with more of your thoughts. 1300 221 0025. We'll hear a bit more from Andrew McWalter in just a moment. 24 past 10. And that's for the news that Sharad Willingham is almost here. He'll be with us in just a moment.
1: Every community has stories worth sharing. 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
0: So there were some positives last night for the West Coast Eagles, despite being on the wrong end of a 70-point loss, Glenn Quartermain. And I thought Marcus Herbert, again, was terrific. What a pickup he's been, a career-high 36 disposals. Tim Kelly worked hard again. Rhett Bazzo continues to impress. But overall, how did Andrew McWalter rate the game?
3: Look, it was pretty convincing every part of the game. They beat us in the second half. I thought it looked, even though the scoreboard was good at halftime, we were 8 points in it. It did flatter us a bit, the scoreboard at halftime, but there were parts of our game that we did like, but it just looked like second half. They're a powerful team. It looked like they were 5 years advanced on us, really, in every phase of the game, and they were stronger. They were able to break our tackles tonight. They got on top on clearance, contested ball in the second half, and we just couldn't really get anything going. The first 10 minutes of the quarter three, they scored really efficiently, and then I think we actually got the momentum back for the back end of the third quarter, but couldn't score. Couldn't really score at all in the second half. Powerful performance by Freo. We were a bit flat, not quite at the same level we've been at. It's a funny game, wasn't it, in the first half? We didn't plan to have as many uncontested marks as we had. I didn't really love the way that it worked out at times, the way we moved the ball. There were some great parts to it, but we certainly got forced slow and wide far too often and let Freo get set. But they're a good team and they played well.
0: And he's absolutely right. That is the difference between the two sides. They have almost Fremantle. This has been a seven-year list build. They are 5 years further advanced.
4: They are. I thought that was a really interesting comment. The other comment was we didn't plan on the uncontested brand in the first half. From where I was sitting, I thought that was a tactic.
0: Yeah,
4: I thought
0: that we spoke about that.
4: It's how GWS beat them. So they were trying to deprive them of their run through the corridor, etc.
0: They were very patient
4: and they were good. Yeah. So if that was not a tactic, maybe employ it next time for four quarters because the scoreboard might look a little bit different.
0: Yeah, I was impressed where they were prepared to try to hang on to the football and deny Fremantle use of it, and they were patient. They were actually able to hit their targets, and you always knew that something was coming from Fremantle. And again, not five goals in a 10-minute burst, but still four goals in a 10-minute burst. And what was it, 11 goals to one after halftime? There was a bit about West Coast. Here's my question for you, though, and I'd be keen to get Eagles fans' thoughts on this on 1300 221 0025 to our callers in just a second. But how important is next week for them? So they've got Richmond at the MCG, and with respect, that looks to be the only winnable game between now and the end of the season because they have GWS away from home, who can be anything, the Giants. We know that, but they're at Giants Stadium. I cannot see West Coast, again, with respect, beating Collingwood or Hawthorn here in Perth. So Richmond at the MCG is a gettable game for them. I think Harley Reid will be available to play. I think he'll get a fine for the elbow because it's low. It's low, so didn't do Johnson any real harm. They don't like it, but low impact means he gets off with a fine. It's a huge game for the Tigers as well, who are under real pressure. So the Eagles have now lost their last seven games, 8, 9, 10, 11. You wouldn't want to finish 11 games without a win to wrap up the season after a season that had so much promise early on. How important do you reckon that game is for West Coast next week?
4: It's huge. Richmond are horrible at the moment, and West Coast are actually playing okay footy. Mm. Now, they've been dismantled in the second half, particularly by the top of the ladder team that's the premiership favourite. But they should beat Richmond next week. It's a big game for them. Have to win that.
0: Yeah, I just think they have to get
4: show the progression of that team, which has been good. Mm. It's

0: In a good progression. By the way, I'll throw Milan Murdoch on Jordan Clark. It was a really good win for them as well. Bit of food for thought for teams going forward, because it's very important, Jordan. Yeah. Great player, very important for Freo.
1: Let's head back to our cause, 1300 221 0025. This is ABC Perth 102.5, also on ABC WA, Sport Digital, and streaming on ABC Listen. Let's go to Belle Divers and say g'day to Rhonda. G'day, Rhonda.
2: Morning, guys. Love listening to you guys. Yeah, it's always great on Saturday morning.
1: Thank you.
2: Yeah, regarding, you guys say a lot of sensible stuff. And, you know, I sort of agree with some of you guys on about the Harley and everything, quarters. But I think, to be honest, even the Fox commentators last night were pulling it up. And they were saying, no, that's ridiculous. That's not a, you know. And if for them to say it, like, I've been watching Harley for years and thinking it's unfair, but the commentators sort of don't say it. For them to say it, you're sort of like, you know, come on. It was over the top last night, I'm going to be honest. Just, you know, and when they would say, oh, if any other player did that, it wouldn't have been a free kick. Or if any other player got hit off the ball like that, it would have been a free kick to them. When the commentators say it, you have to sort of acknowledge that was over the top. And he does earn free kicks against himself sometimes out of frustration.
1: I agree.
2: That elbow, the umpire could have easily called it as a hold against him.
1: Yeah.
2: His arm for being pinned.
1: And that's the problem, Rhonda, where I get the frustration, but he can't be throwing the elbow back like that, because if he makes the right connection, he can do damage. And then he misses games of footy. So that's where that challenge is for him.
2: Yeah, I agree with you completely, 100% on that. But I'm just saying, if he'd been umpired like some other players are umpired, and I'm just meaning fairly,
1: yes,
2: you know, people would be saying, that's actually a hold. So the whistle goes before he even has the elbow. And we're not even talking about an elbow. But, yeah, he does get frustrated. And, you know, he did swing the elbow. Hopefully it's just a fine. But, you know, I just wanted to say, even the commentators are saying it last night, I really hope West Coast asked the AFL to have a look, because it was over the top last night. But one other thing I was going to say, I was just listening to you while I was listening on the while I was waiting.
1: Yeah,
2: I think the Richmond game next week is unfortunately quite pivotal, I think, for not just the fans but for the players. You know, if they go over and they've been beaten by Richmond twice this year, I think in their head they're going to sort of think, hold on a sec, you know, how far have we come this year? So I think as a club, we really need to win next week. Also, how many players did we have out of our side last night that would have been best 23? So the players that we brought in, how did they go? They got smashed, you know. So, you know, we're pretty shallow on depth at the minute.
1: No,
2: so I wouldn't be surprised if we get beaten.
1: I would agree that there are a number of players that West Coast could do with, and Jack Graham would be key amongst all those players coming in. Before we do anything else, though. Oh, and more cheers. Did you sleep in, Sherrod Willingham?
3: I certainly did. Bye week, mate. No. Sam came home very early this morning from night shift, and I woke up to say hello and snoozed my alarm and went straight back to sleep.
0: The old snooze button, Sherrod.
3: So very sorry, listeners. Very sorry, gents.
1: That's all right. It was very funny.
3: Bye week, mate. I needed to...
1: Yeah, very good.
0: It's good to see you, mate.
1: So other players, Cooper Duff-Tightler would have made a difference. He's a good player. Ruben Jinby, who we all sort of forget about now. Massive difference with the quad. Hutchinson missed as well. Josh Lindsay, I'm a fan of, and I know that he's been out of the team, but at his best as a youngster, he's really good. And of course, even the likes of Archer Reid, Dev Robertson. West Coast have got a lot of players out, and we accept that. And as for the Harley tax, look, I do think it exists to an extent.
3: Yeah, I was listening, obviously, on the way, and then I heard Rhonda, but there's definitely Harley tax. And I think a couple of those contests last night, you were saying that he's obviously combative player and likes to engage in that way. I don't want to take that away from him, though.
0: I'm not saying take it away. I'm saying make it count when you do it.
3: Yeah, I know. But look, I think that him playing on the edge is what makes him so great and makes him so damaging.
0: But there's costly... yes, but make it count. The costly 50-metre that give you nothing. They're the thing.
3: Do you think that Johnson one? I don't think that was late. He was in the process of kicking, and it was almost front on.
0: Yeah, well, we'll disagree on that.
1: I've actually watched the replay now. I'm actually in quarters.
3: Oh, really?
1: So, yeah.
3: The ball was gone.
1: The ball was gone, and under those circumstances, he's given away the free kick.
3: Yeah, okay.
1: So, yeah.
3: Yeah, I agree that he's got to get it out of his game in the late, but I don't want him to not be...
0: No.
3: Yeah,
0: I no, don't keep want... it. Keep it. Just pick your moments, Harley.
3: Yeah.
0: That's what I'm saying.
1: We have spoken a great deal about two reads today. Murphy Reed at the top of the show, Harley Reed now. We'll continue on with our callers on Sports Talk 102.5 ABC Perth, 26 minutes to 11 o'clock. Coming up, we'll take it to the Gold Coast and Carlton game, that's at the Docklands. And then also today, Hawthorn and Essendon. If you want to listen to the Sydney Derby, I have to get it right, Sydney Derby, not Derby, for over there. You can hear that on ABC Listen, and then the Bulldogs and Richmond to wrap things up. Hayden gives us a call on 1300 221 025. G'day, Hayden. What do you want to talk about?
4: Hey, Clint. How are you?
1: Well, thank you.
4: It's good to spend your quarters, and welcome, Sharon. Tomorrow we've got the 2026 hand-in-hand clubs gala day, which is a full pathway opportunity for people with disability to play footy. So we've got the Star Kickers all the way through to the Perth Football League integrated competition at the Good Grocer Park down in East Frio.
1: Okay.
4: As a celebration of disabilities footy.
1: How many people?
3: This is the great Hayden Marchetto, is it?
1: It is. How many people, Hayden?
4: Well, we reckon there'll probably be about 300 to 400 participants playing throughout the day. We'll have wheelchair and the sensory container there also, but about 1,000 people will turn up throughout the day. And it's the first time we've ever brought the full pathway together so that if a person with a disability can play from when they're 5 to when they're 70, from the cradle to the aged.
0: Great job.
3: That's great work.
0: Get out there. If anyone who wants to have a look or participate, that you do a great job, Hayden.
1: I want to confirm. East Fremantle Oval, for people who don't know
3: the Grocer Park is.
1: Yeah, that's like me. East Fremantle Oval. What time, Hayden, if people want to come down and have a look?
4: Bounce down with the Star Kick Gala starts at 11 o'clock, and we'll be going on till about 4:30 tomorrow afternoon with the Perth Footy League integrated comp between Fremantle CBC and the Mighty Kingsway.
1: Good on you. Go well.
4: Thank you so much.
1: No, pleasure. Hayden, thanks for ringing in and letting us know all about it. Hayden there from WA All Abilities Football. This is Sports Talk 102.5 ABC Perth. We'll continue on with our callers. Peter, welcome to the program. Hello, Peter.
5: Hi, guys. I'm in Bundaberg this week because, as you know, if you're drinking rum at 10 o'clock in the morning, you're a pirate, not an alcoholic.
1: Very good.
5: Yeah, Clint, I loved last night how you tried to expand on the general terms that everybody used and used the term supernova. But I would point out that supernova occurs during the last evolutionary stage of a massive star. I don't think Murphy is in his last evolutionary stages.
1: How many years does a supernova last for when it explodes and becomes the biggest thing in the solar system? It's a long time, Peter. If we're going to be pedant, we can play this game.
5: I love the erudition. Hey, what I wanted to talk about really was how the shape of the ground affects the Dockers. When they absolutely smashed North Melbourne, it was on a very large oval, and I think that was a big contributor to how they took North Melbourne to pieces. Then a few weeks later, Port Adelaide hold them to a reasonable score and stay pretty competitive on the narrow confines of Adelaide Oval. The Dockers then take on the Eagles at Optus, which is about the same size as the MCG. So I was wondering if, you know, the late Premiership star Sharrod Wellingham could say, you know, how does he see the shape of the ground affecting the Dockers in their final proposition?
3: Well, I think that they play the width of the Optus and MCG reasonably well. I thought, yes, last night, they did get sent quite wide early on in the first half and had to play the boundary line, but they played it quite effectively and were pretty efficient in the way that they did go wide. But I do love the way they're able to, especially from stoppage from contest, are able to really bounce and be really quick through the middle, and that's engaging their halfbacks, and Clark was obviously, I heard you say before, Milan did a really good job last night on Clark, so definitely something teams do have to look out for. But I think that they play a wide game well, and I think that they play a straight game well, and I've said it many times, their ability to be able to flick gears and change the way they do things is what's making them so good.
0: Centre clearance has been down a bit, so they got on top in the second half last night against a good centre clearance team. Geez, they're good through the corridor, though.
3: They are.
0: They're super through the corridor, Freo. When they're the best at it through the corridor now, I think.
3: There was a couple of times last night where it looked unstoppable. I made comment of how much length their forwards hold in terms of Amos, you know, getting the Joe the Gooses, as they call them. But that's because he's got so much confidence in the ball coming through the middle so quickly that he can hold that extra length and stay deep as a forward and allow the ball to move with such pace through the middle. It's so slick.
0: It's a missile when they get it right.
3: It's slick. And right. I think that a wider ground, it obviously makes it easier, but even on the skinny grounds, I think they play even GMHBA or cut in your park very well.
1: I'm reading 101 Things You Didn't Know About Space with my 10-year-old at the moment. I'm right across the street.
3: Oh, you're on this supernova.
1: That's where I got the supernova from. Like, it takes over the entire solar system as it expands. Lasts a long time, too.
3: Shout out to Muse for Supermassive Black Hole.
0: Oh, yeah.
1: Very good track. No, that's where it popped in my head last night. We were reading about supernovas this week. Anyway, let's continue on. Phil in Mandra wants to have his say here on 1300-22-1025. This is 102.5 ABC Perth and Sports Talk. Phil, fire away.
6: Yeah, how you going, guys? Hey, listen, I look forward to listening to this show. In fact, I was sitting at Chain's Beach last Saturday morning listening, so really good.
1: Oh, thank you.
6: What I wanted to say was, late in the second quarter, and when I rang up, I was listening to the other guy talking about the umpiring decisions, whatever. Late in the second quarter, Jake Waterman nearly had his head torn off, and he was pretty much on the edge of the goal square. It wasn't paid a free kick, and it consequently ended up down the other end, and the goal was scored. And I think that could have been possibly a little bit of a turning point for us guys, because just the way I saw it, and to me, it looked pretty blatant. I just want to get your thoughts on that.
3: Yeah, I remember that one, and I think Jakey does that a fair bit in that he leads with the head and tries to draw the free kick, and when it works, and then when it doesn't and a team's onto it, and I think that was one of those ones where he's led and the umpire got the call right, I'd have to say. Quarters?
1: I know the one you're talking about. I agree.
3: Yeah.
1: They're told if you lead with your head, then not to pay the free kick. Yep. And did he get contact of the head? Yeah, absolutely he did. But he's leant in and put his head over it. So, yeah, the umpires have been told if they believe that a player is putting their head in, and because they don't want players doing that, that's the reason why, because it means you do get contact with the head. We're trying to reduce contact with the head, and so therefore, if you clock one because you've stuck your head down there to try to increase the chances of contact, they won't pay it.
3: Similar to the kind of raising of the arm to draw the higher tackle, that one, I think Jake does it sometimes and gets the timing right, and he'll stay low through, you know, collecting the footy, and will come out and you know, make it look like that's the way that his body's moving. But that one last night, I think, was the correct call on behalf of the umpires.
0: Yep, agree.
1: Yeah. Phil, I know what you've seen.
3: Because he got hit in the head.
1: Absolutely.
3: But he's led.
1: That's why it hasn't been paid. I'm with everybody else here, and we can agree to disagree, Phil, but I think that was the right decision.
0: Got to disincentivise that stuff.
1: Yeah. Let's go to Gary in Duncraig. Thanks for your call, Phil. Really appreciate your thoughts. Gary, welcome to the program.
7: Good morning, Clinton Quarters. Good afternoon, Sharon.
3: Thank you, Gary.
1: Savage.
7: Someone had to say it at some stage, didn't they?
1: He deserves it too. Just keeps getting stuck into him.
7: Yeah, no, he'll get it right. He'll get it. As an Eagles supporter, just interested in an inequity that the Eagles and the Dockers have had to overcome in the past, and the Dockers may need to overcome this year. So it happened in 2013 to the Dockers and 2015 to the Eagles, and that's meeting the AFL's luckiest club, Hawthorn Quarters, in a Hawthorn home grand final, should they finish top of the ladder. How should they build on what happened in 2013 to them with not taking their chances? You know, how do you overcome that inequity against any Melbourne team, but especially probably, and I've got no proof for this, but the luckiest team in the AFL who will probably smash them? Do you know, how do you overcome that?
0: You've got to get off to a good start, and you've got to make the most of your opportunities. You can't squander easier shots on goal. That's where the grand final's played. And I've had so many arguments with people from Western Australia and from South Australia, for that matter, but it's where the grand final's played. Fremantle will finish top two. They're going to get the opportunity to have two home finals, and then they play at the G. Got a game against Melbourne at the G in a couple of weeks, which is so important for them to have another look at it.

0: It's, I think it's, Jared's better one. He's played on the biggest stage in Grand Final day as a
1: both sides
0: of the country. So perhaps you're a really good one to answer the question. I would think it's
1: and it was against Hawthorn as well.
0: Yeah, I would think just having a fast start is pretty good. Start's important.
1: Yeah, definitely. And I think, you know, coming over to Melbourne as a WA based side, I remember like feeling like I was going into a cauldron. As opposed to when I was at the Pies, it just felt like I was going to another game. So there's definitely, you know, you drive to the great game as opposed to staying in the hotel, same as you do every away game. But it definitely felt very hostile. And the difference is, I suppose, between in-season versus grand final, it's a very corporate day. And so the crowd, I don't think, is quite as polarizing. So getting the kind of the 50-50 supporters, getting them on board early, like you're saying, and getting some buy-in from the you know, the guys, the teams that aren't there, sorry, the supporters who aren't there to support a team, is really early. So that's my massive concern at the moment, is Fremantle's inaccuracy. So hopefully they manage to not have to get over there until the grand final, but getting the supporters and the unaligned viewers, watchers on board is the key.
2: It's the one thing, Quarters, and I said this a month ago when we were like, who can stop them? Fitwill Day helps too. But my one concern for Fremantle is Hawthorn at the MCG for one reason. As Gary says, it is their home ground.
0: Yeah.
2: And so it's not just the supporters are true, but you're used to the rooms, you're used to the drive, you're used to the facilities, you know all the vagaries of the ground. These are things that you cannot, unfortunately, overcome. It's a massive advantage. You just have to accept that.
1: Sorry, the other thing is, I think going over there and winning a prelim will be harder than going over and playing in the grand final.
0: So because you've got the supporters.
1: Yes, exactly right. So that will be a harder task. So that's why winning that first, if they do, as we predict, finish top two, winning that first home final, getting a home prelim is key.
0: Just one thing on the grand final, you're 100%. They are a really good team to watch.
1: Mm.
0: And there's a lot of love for Freo. They're exactly. not a hated team.
1: Get the supporters.
0: So you can get them early on grand final day. It's going to be worth a couple of goals.
1: Yeah, 100%.
2: 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In just a moment, I want to let you know about Fremantle's top three goal kickers that they've had at round 19. Is it this current group or was it somebody else? We had a little deep dive on that this week here on Sports Talk. Back in just a sec.
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2: An Ashes test in India? Surely not. Talk about that in just a moment. But the Fremantle Dockers' top three goal kickers, we talk about the three-headed monster. So let's take this line before last night's game at round 19. So in finals season, you've got to kick goals to make finals. We know defence is important, but you still got to kick goals. I was really intrigued that this group, so I took Tracy, Amos and Voss as the top three goal kickers at the moment. Before last night, right now had 120 goals between them. So go back to 2006, and this would have been the three-headed monster in those days, although one of them's, you know, not really a monster. He was a very small forward. Pavlich, Farmer and Murphy had kicked 134 goals as the group at round 19 in final season. So they, at round 19, had 14 more goals than this current crop. Mind you, a bloke named Matthew Pavlich had 67 of them. 67 for Pavlich, 45 for Farmer, 22 for Murphy, as opposed to, and again, this was before last night's game, Tracy 44, Amos 43 and Voss 33. If we'd been smarter, I would have got them until the end of round 20 and then just added up what we had last night, but I'm not that smart. So I was still intrigued that I would have thought that our three would have been well in front, absolutely well in front, Tracy, Amos and Voss, than any other group of Dockers forwards, but not the case, mostly because of how influential Matthew Pavlich was.
0: Would they be in front of other... I think they'd be in front of other teams, wouldn't they, in the current crop,
2: yes.
1: And Cara made mention of it last night, the fact that they had 32 players throughout the season who've kicked three or more goals in a game.
2: Which is incredible.
1: That's incredible. The ability for anybody to stand up on any night and have a massive impact on the scoreboard is
2: huge. Which was, again, the other point. So although you've got, the three-headed monster, so many other players have been contributing. Even last night, again, like Amos kicks five, but there's 11 different goal kickers. Mm. That's incredible.
1: And the goal-kicking prowess of the midfielders. So, you know, Brayshaw and Sarong used to bob up and kick one or two, but you've got Bolton, Reed, Sarong, Brayshaw, who are all able to kick the, hit the scoreboard. O'Driscoll kicks two last night from the wing. Like,
0: occasionally you get a defender creeping down and kicking
1: one for the horns.
0: If you're playing them on grand final day, you're thinking they can kick goals from everywhere. That's daunting. What stands out to me, and I appreciate the number of players who kick multiple goals, 120 goals.
1: That's a big thing.
0: Yeah, that is huge. That's an incredible return from that threesome.
2: By the way, you need to speak to Rhett Bazo because he didn't know anything about the Bulls. We were talking about he needs to kick a goal.
1: He needs to do a bit of history.
2: Yeah, I know. I thought, Sharad will tell you about the Bulls, how important it is for the defenders to get forward and kick a goal or two. 1300 221 0025 is our talkback. Now we've got another 10 minutes to chat with you. If you want to get on the line, we'd love to hear from you. Fred's in Broome. G'day, Fred.
6: Yeah, good morning, panel. This is really a question for Sharad and Cordis as well, living in Victoria. Just with the 19th licence going to Tasmania, everyone's looking at the 20th team. What about reducing it and taking one team out of Victoria? We've got a lot more AFL teams that are placed outside of Victoria. It seems to be still a Victorian-centric competition. Instead of adding a 20th team, what about going reverse and reducing a team from Victoria? I mean, you've got the traditionalist history, but at the end of the day, we get more quality with the players sharing around with other sports. Has anyone really looked at that idea, or has everyone just accepted that the board just going to say no?
2: Before we do anything else and we get Sheridan and Cordis' thoughts, who would you remove, Fred?
6: Oh, I think you've got... you have to go about consistently who's on the bottom. You've got probably North Melbourne, you've got Richmond, I mean, maybe the Bulldogs, I mean, or amalgamation with another Victorian team. I don't know if that's been looked at, but I think the AFL has to put everything on the table and, you know, put it out there. There could be a $1 million slab for maybe Hawthorn and Melbourne. I'm not quite sure. But look, instead of just adding a 20 teams, just look at putting everything on the table, because then we've got quality players instead of, you know, there's a lot more sports, basketball, soccer, rugby league. So, yeah, I'm just worried about the quality, not the quantity.
2: 1996, there had to be a $5 million carrot for Fitzroy to amalgamate. That's 1996. And they only took that money to go with, originally wanted to be with North Melbourne, then it became the Bears, because they were so financially destitute. They owed so much money to Nauru and everybody else, they had no choice. They were dead Fitzroy. I can't see another club at this point in time ever taking any amount of money. If you think it took $5 million to get that across the line in 1996... I like the theory from Fred, and we've spoken about this. I reckon 2 years ago we brought this up on the Sunday Footy Forum Quarters, when I said I wouldn't be against if we take GWS and we take Gold Coast out of this equation, because we understand that they're generational issues. So as I've said before, 2037 is when I give up on GWS if they're not doing better. But of the Melbourne clubs, let's play the Hunger Games. Like in the NRL... This is how it works. Everyone, whether you are useless St. George Illawarra, who are my club, and hopeless, or you are the Brisbane Broncos and you are a financial powerhouse, you get the same level of funding from the NRL. You get the same amount, whether or not you've got an entire state basically behind you, with apologies to the Cowboys and the Titans, or you're battling away in Wollongong, same amount of cash. Mm. You need to survive on your own. If we brought that in the AFL, one of the Victorian teams would fall over, be it North or St Kilda or the Bulldogs, and they are the three teams that are most financially propped up. And I need to give Hawthorn credit here, Quarters, and I'm not saying that just because you're in the room, but they've done a terrific job over the last 30 years to go from being a really small but successful but a small suburban club into a financial powerhouse. And they've done that by selling games to Tasmania, by working on their corporates, by just doing some really inventive things. So they're a great example of that you can turn this around, as opposed to

0: been basically financially hopeless for 150 plus years, like some clubs have been. So I wouldn't mind the theory of this is the Hunger Games. If you are not good enough, if you cannot support yourself financially at the elite level, then the elite level is not for you. But I'm also of the opinion, and I put my Fitzroy hat on saying this, you actually will lose a significant amount of people who follow their club, not the game, but their club, if you do such a thing. So I hear where what Fred's saying, but I also understand the damage that can be done when you lose a club from the competition.
1: Jesus, so much to unpack there, but I think for Hawthorn, there's a challenge ahead, losing Tasmania. Let's start with that.
0: Yep.
1: I think Hawthorn's stable. Western Bulldogs, I think, fill a really good role in the Western suburbs. I think they're stable. North and St Kilda are the obvious two teams. I love your idea about the Hunger Games. I think it'll
2: go
1: to 20,
2: though. When you say they're stable,
1: yes.
2: What does that mean? Because
1: financially, membership,
2: doggies aren't stable.
1: Yeah, I think with the Dogs, well, obviously they're very competitive. I think in the western suburbs,
2: yeah, but so how do they convert?
1: St Kilda and North are more another Melbourne club. They're a bit like Geelong. They've got their own territory, the Western, but it's different.
2: Yeah, so how do they convert that presence and following into memberships and corporates?
1: Well, that's the challenge.
2: Yeah.
1: But they've got a pathway at least.
2: Yeah.
1: I look at North and St Kilda and I think, what's their pathway? And I love those two clubs, don't get me wrong. I don't mind the idea of the Hunger Games because how long have they had more assistance than other clubs?
0: Yeah, well,
1: the question you have to
0: when ask. We talk about North and St Kilda,
2: propped up,
0: they are getting an extra 15 to 16 million than most other clubs are to keep them in the competition. So you compare them. Jake Nile has these figures. I'll ask him again tomorrow on the Footy Forum if you want to join us on ABC Listen. But the amount of extra money they get. Now, the reason is because it's worth the AFL putting that money into the clubs as we speak, because the broadcast deal is worth so much. The extra games that those clubs provide more cash than anything. So that's where that it's a financially smart decision.
1: 26, 28 million, something around that?
0: Yeah, around that mark.
1: Mark a year.
0: So we then go back to that problem where is there going to be a 20th team? Yeah, I think there will be. There will absolutely be a 20th team because a 19th team helps no one for selling a broadcast deal because you don't get an extra game.
2: Exactly.
0: So I hear what Fred's saying. Will it dilute the playing pool? It will for a bit, and that's where they have to do their absolute best to get more people playing the game. But that's that challenge where there will be a 20th team, which is why argument again that I've had for about 3 years now, WA needs to be front and centre to get the 20th team. We'd all like it to be the territory. It's a lovely idea, but pragmatically it's too expensive. But they cannot afford a $1 billion stadium. And if they're saying it's $750 million, that's $1 billion by the time they build it. Yes, I think WA is the only place that can possibly have a stadium. I want to play this before we depart. Todd Greenberg was on Stumped, the BBC podcast this week, asked about potentially could there be an Ashes test played in India. There's so much other content going here. Here's what the CEO of Cricket Australia had to say.
3: Look, I think my answer to that would be we'd have to be open to consider all options. Our relationship with the ECB, but also the BCCI, is very strong. And clearly there are opportunities in India to put more content into certain areas. That's not something we're currently planning, but it would be certainly open for consideration. I think Test cricket between us, England and India, is still very strong, probably bucking the trend of some other parts of the world. So we want to make sure we continue to grow it and strengthen it.
4: Because that type of, I don't want to dwell on it too long, but that would be the kind of thing to bring historic match to. Yep. To that Indian population on their doorstep, that could be a way to really capture the imagination in India.
3: No doubt about that. I mean, the challenge for all of us in global cricket is there's only 365 days in a schedule, and we probably need another month or two if we actually can generate some of the content that we're trying to. I mean, the advantage of having a number of ICC World events through World Cups, now franchise cricket putting in enormous strain on players and opportunity, plus bilateral cricket has created some real challenges with the schedule, something that we're talking regularly about.
0: What is this about cricket at the moment? We have to be open to everything. No, say that's garbage. We're not doing that.
2: That is a horrendous idea.
0: What a ridiculous idea. Look, sure, people in India would love to see, they love cricket. That's fantastic. Oh, this constant buzz about our content. You want more things to bob up? Here's an idea. international cricket should play less garbage 50-over games. This, we need to be open to everything. How about you just occasionally say, no, we're not doing that.
2: No, we're not doing that. That's not, we're not representing our country in another country.
0: It's not all about how much cash

0: you can put in the back pocket. Not when this is something that will create and generate revenue. We're not trying to worry about Ashes. Anyway, I find that crazy.
1: Nonsense. Test cricket clings to the Ashes because it survives because of that and because of India's presence, yeah. Clearly. If you want to ruin it, move the Ashes. That's just nonsense.
0: Yeah, this is an anti-India, by the way. They've got lots of cash and they love cricket, and that's fantastic. But this is about CA just going, you get asked that question, we're not doing that.
1: Yeah. No.
0: Got to wrap things up, everybody. Thanks very much. We're off to the Docklands. Carlton versus Gold Coast. Good of you to show, by the way, Shaz. Corbin Middlemass, Ben Cameron, Adam Ramanauskas, and Luke Ball with Tim Morgan for you on ABC Sport.
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4: Why on earth would the AFL schedule two games in WA on the same day? I still think they could have been done on different days, but it is great for the South West.
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7: The well-trodden path. Lockett, Hall, Franklin, and now Curnow. The grass is greener at the SCG.
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17: The Fraser freight train has just run out of a little steam after a 7-0 start to his caretaker role. They have dropped their last two games. Can he get it back on the tracks today up against the Gold Coast Suns and keep their quest for a wildcard spot alive? Well, the Suns, they are in free fall. They're 7-11, and if you look at the wildcard picture and the ladder, you would say they're still in contention. But this is a team that has lost their last eight straight. They've got a lot to try and put back together with five games left in the home and away season. Great to have you with us. Saturday footy on ABC Sport. Corbin Middlemass and Ben Cameron for the call. Ben, good afternoon to you.
18: Good afternoon, Corbin. You've told me that there are six games this week instead of three that have potential finals implications, given we've got the wild card. This is one of those six. So the winner today should have to play some pretty good footy to get over their opposition. I'm looking forward to it.
17: No late changes here at Docklands. So we saw Ethan Reid doing the warm-up, but I think just because he missed out on the VFL, he was there getting loose. And as a result, he's not going to play. He didn't make the final 23, so no Ethan Reid for the Suns. Adam Ramanauskas is here, the youngest Essendon Premiership player on planet Earth. Hello, Ram.
19: Good afternoon to all. I'm looking forward to this one. I think it's a great test for Carlton, as you mentioned, Corb, on the back of two losses. But also, what have Gold Coast got left, I think, is what I'm more interested in. Now, they've been terrible. Let's be perfectly honest and brutal. They've been terrible the last 2 months. So can they make a push? And it has to start today.
17: They made one change to the team that lost to the Western Bulldogs. Charlie Ballard takes the place of Oscar Adams. This interesting story, by the way. So Charlie Ballard comes in. He turned 27 yesterday. Oscar Adams turned 23 yesterday. They share a birthday, and one goes in, one goes out. So happy birthday for Charlie Ballard, and not a great result for poor Oscar Adams, who loses his place. Luke Ball's here, as always, the Premiership pie. Hello, Bully.
7: Corby, hi, everyone, again. And Rami, yeah, I agree. Looking forward to this one. I'm not sure what we're going to get. I feel like they have to break this complete slump at some stage, the Suns. Is it today, under the roof, against the Carlton team, whose bubbles burst a little bit over the last couple of weeks, haven't they? And midfield matchup, you know, critical today. I feel like that's where, you know, even though this much vaulted Gold Coast midfield have been well down on their output from last year, do they sniff an opportunity today just to arrest the slide? And then if they win today, all of a sudden they can, I mean, that's the beauty of the wild card, Ben, as you mentioned. They can refocus and have a decent run over the next month, and you never know. So, yeah, I'm not sure what will happen today. I'm not sure, still not sure I'm going to tip. to be honest. Yes. Maybe the home team still, but...
6: The two greatest single-season vote-getters in Brownlow medal history, Patrick Cripps and Matt Rau, both on the ground today. Ray Chamberlain's left us. He's subbed out of Saturday afternoon footy. He's into the twilight slot, so controversy brewing as part of the ABC Sport crew.
7: And worse than that, he blamed it on his EA.
6: Amazing.
7: Which is incredible. I mean, to have an EA for beginners is a question mark.
12: He's going to be shitting out in the rain at the MCG. I hope it pours down for him.
6: Long forgotten. He's been replaced by a more than suitable replacement. Tim Morgan is with us on the boundary this afternoon. Tim, good afternoon to you.
14: Very much your next man up philosophy here at the ABC. Hopefully I can fill the shoes of the great man. So the Suns have won the toss. They'll kick to the southern end of the ground. That'll be the right of your dial. Just over 30,000 expected in the house. They'll be happy to be under the lid here at Docklands, given it's been pretty drizzly around Melbourne today. No late changes. Going to be a good one in the race for the wild card.
6: Here we go. The Suns and the Blues. Who will stay alive in the race for the 10? You're with Ben Cameron on ABC Sport.
7: Neither ruck decisive as we get underway. Jacka Smith onto it as he so often is with those loose balls. Gets his handball out. And then a strong tackle applied coming in from Frankie Evans, and he'll win the free kick as well.
12: Oh, geez, that was hot, isn't it?
7: Hot whistle.
12: Well, there's the standard, isn't it, for prior opportunity?
7: Yeah. Oh, Adensel just finding out how hot it is as Evans moves it on to Chera. So Chera at high half forward, pokes it into the pocket for the Blues. Cripps spoils it down. Jagger Smith out to Walsh, flying shot on goal, floats it on target. Doesn't quite get it there in the end, and with the headband on, Zeke Yuland marks on the last line for the Gold Coast Suns.
6: Kick goes out to Lombard, who collects. Hand pass meant for Rioli, left it behind, fumbled it out of play. In fact, no, he didn't. It's a last disposal out of play, the hand pass from Lombard. So free kick for the Blues. And Ainsworth takes it. First game for him against his old team. Goes short to Cottrell. Between wing and half forward. Dabs it into the forward pocket. To the lead-up player in Kemp. No marks. Pills down to Walsh. Walsh off the left. Curls a kick to full forward. Pitternet's down there. Knocked away from him. Cripps wrestling on for it with Ballard. In the end, it's knocked through for a rush behind. That's the first score of the game. It comes 70 seconds in. One behind for Carlton Gold Coast Suns. Yet to go forward. This is Saturday footy on ABC Sport.
12: Yeah, so no Harry Mackay today to find their goals from elsewhere. Mitch McGovern, leading goal kicker, actually, for the Blues this year, 28.
7: Brodie Yulin with the kick into Sam Collins, who misses power with the handball. He manages to get it onto Anderson. Hoofs it high along the wing. Flying King through his hands out the back. There to mop up quickly is Moyle. He gets it on to a teammate running by, and Patterson kicks inside 50. And Walter Marks, 47 metres out, 45-degree angle, 50-metre penalty. Harry Dean didn't stand or overstepped, and Jed Walter will be taken to the goal line.
19: Ooh.
7: Where he will kick on goal.
19: Well, I wonder if that is against Harry Dean or Dirksen.
7: Walter, with no one on the mark, thumps it into the third tier, and the Gold Coast Suns land the first blow. One straight six to one behind. We'll play 2 minutes opening term. Luke Ball, Adam Romanaskis.
19: Well, the mark was taken, and there was no blue within 10 metres, 15 metres of that. Of the Gold Coast player who marked the ball. So what happens is Harry Dean rushes to get to the mark, but Dirksen's...
12: I think it's against Dirksen.
19: Yeah, I think it's against Dirksen. The umpire said for Dirksen to stand, and Harry Dean has stood, and that's where Walter's been awarded the 50-metre penalty.
12: He was too close to Dirksen. You could see what he was trying to do. Yeah. And that's where that, you know, that natural thought of a defender is. I've got to hightail it, get to the mark, and make him kick over hands, but... Yeah, that's an interpretation of the new stand rule. Cost them a goal.
6: Back in the middle, Pitternet and Moyle go at it. Ball hits the deck. Clean takeaway in the end for Anderson. Gave it to Petrarca. Kick smothered. Smith with the one percenter. Ball spills to the wing, and Adensol locked up in the tackle. Ball up.
12: Big day, isn't it, for the guns of the Gold Coast midfield. They're all in there. I like that. Start them in there. Petrarca, Rowell, Anderson.
6: Moyle and Pitternet, as it will be for most of the day. Pitternet swats it clear of the stoppage. Petrarca, a little fumble, gathers eventually. Gives it back to Anderson. Anderson, the Sun skipper. Just a high contest kick down the wing. Moyle's in the pack. Leaps up, no mark. Spills to Newman. Blues with it. Chera, Haynes, all by hand. Back to Dirksen. Kicks laterally and finds Cowan on the back flank. So a five-point lead early for the Suns.
7: Cowan bites off the kick into the middle. Chopped off by Bodie Yulin. Quickly inside 50 for the Suns. And Humphreys on the end of it. 45 out directly in front.
19: Well, it's terrific by Yulin. Yep. Pushing up there in defence. Take the risk.
12: Good sign, isn't it?
19: Yeah.
12: Good sign that he's on his toes. They're hunting forward half intercepts. They've been too easy to score against in their last
7: 6 or 7 weeks of footy, the Gold Coast. Turned it around a little bit last week, I thought. They had, you know, their tackle pressure was pretty good against the Dogs. Didn't quite get the

0: result, but that's a really good early sign. Front half turnover.
1: Boot to ball from 50. Thumps it on target.
2: Okay.
1: Humphrey B. He's not quite to start this game. Two straight 12 plays, one behind. 4 minutes into the opening term. Saturday footy on ABC Sport.
2: How long have you practiced that one?
0: I don't practice. It's a great start, though, isn't it? When it just rolled off the tongue there. But the opportunity just presents in the first 5 minutes. He's had that one loaded in the garden. Humphrey B just went, what a kick it was. And yeah, front half turnovers of the game, isn't it? I think we've seen that over the last month of footy. You know, the run and gun style, the teams become aware of that. You've got to have a second string to your bow. And
2: when it's your opportunity to push up and press, you've got to take that opportunity.
0: He's had a good year, Yulin.
2: He's had a terrific year. Very underrated player in the competition.
0: Both he and his younger brother now just starting to ease into his work, isn't he? Zeke's had a good couple of weeks of footy too.
3: Suns by 11 points. Early start by a few minutes or so with the double header today, or the double dipper at Docklands. Out of the middle, Rao kicks inside the forward 50. Oh. Humphrey trying to reel it in, not quite. Hits the deck. Humphrey still on it. Collects. Tackled. Lost it. Ball comes out. Akers took on the tackle. Got a hand pass away towards Wilson, who feeds it back to Haynes. Kicks out of defence. Anderson intercepts. High half forward. Hand pass away for Rao. Rao dabs the kick inside 50 for the Suns, but Cowan picks it off at half-back. An 11-point lead for the Suns. They've kicked the first two goals in the opening 6 minutes.
1: Both of these teams have won seven opening terms this year. Cowan goes back to Dirksen, kicks up the pipe, and Haynes drops the mark. Turnover gathered by Patterson for the Suns. Kicks them back inside 50. King launching at it, getting in his way. Petrarca, paid the mark in the end. I think Petrarca had a hand on it on the way through. The umpire was unsighted. King paid the mark, 47 metres out, better than a 45-degree angle.
2: Good strong mark by Ben King. Not sort of renowned, really, for that real contested marking side of the game for him, but that was a good start. Harry Dean, big job again. Incredible that he gets to play on these opponents at 18 years old.
1: Three Brownlow votes the last time these two teams met. Going the way of Ben King, booted six on that occasion. Out to the left here with his shot. Going back, Dirksen. Defensive mark at fullback. Right at the top of his defensive goal square. Suns lead by 11.
3: Hands it to Akers, who kicks in the back pocket up to halfback. Kemp's got a few to beat. Hits the deck. Ainsworth got a hand pass away for the Blues. Back to Kemp. Handball out of bounds. Ump says Lasso. Free kick for the Suns.
0: Pressure again. Another front half turnover. King wasn't able to capitalise, but this is good early signs from the Suns. Playing the game in their forward half.
3: Bodie Yulin arcs out to his right, lays it up to the top of the goal square. King flies for it again, can't quite come down with it. Ball hits the deck, pack forms, ball eventually squirts out. Trying to hack it forward, Newman missed it, fresh air shot. Taken by Humphrey, hand pass meant for Zeke Yulin. Collects eventually, was he taken high? No, dispossessed to the footy, and Wilson with a get out of here kick up to the wing for the Blues.
1: And going back, Collins marks, so the Suns take it back. The Blues have barely gone over halfway to begin this game.
3: Had the first two inside 50, Suns the last six.
1: Yeah, since then, they've just controlled it. The short kick goes inside 50 from Rioli, and Patterson takes the mark, 45 out.
2: Well, we spoke about Bodie Yulin earlier around being on his toes and proactive in his defence. Carlton are the complete opposite at the moment. That's seven inside 50s now in a row for the Suns over a five-minute period. But Carlton's defenders are very, very reactive, allowing Gold Coast basically whatever they want inside 50 at the moment.
1: Pick five last year out of the Suns Academy. Dylan Patterson from right on 50. He's got it. His third goal in AFL footy. And the Gold Coast Suns have started like they've been shot out of a cannon. Three straight 18 to one behind, 8 minutes in. Saturday footy on ABC Sport. Tim Morgan before Luke Ball and Adam Ramanaskis.
4: Yeah, another problem for the Blues here. Nick Newman, very slow to come off the ground, went straight down into the room. So looking like a fair bit of an issue there for him.
0: Well, that could be an issue for a team that's already showing signs of struggling to exit the ball from their defensive 50. So we'll keep a watch on that. But, yeah, I mean, Damien Hardwick, you're right, apart from that first inside 50 to Carlton, couldn't have hoped for a better start. This is it's much more like the Suns that we really have expected over the last 8 weeks. So Moyle starting in the ruck too. He's jumping up high. Big job for Pitnett here.
3: He's one of five teenagers in the Suns team, Dylan Patterson, the youngest of them out there today, as Moyle leaps up, palms it down. Hewitt, first possession for the Blues.

0: loose, but a turnover. Handball to Murray. His hand pass back to Walsh, who sits on top of it. Tackled by Petrarca. And the umpire eventually says, I'll have that. No late change coming in. A 17-point lead for the Suns. They've kicked the first three.
1: Looks good, Patterson, doesn't
2: it? Yeah. He's going to be a very good player.
0: Rakshera down. Miller emerges with it. Suns going forward again. Handball to Anderson. Handball to Humphrey. Through centre-half forward. Spots King. Hits him on the chest in the forward pocket. And it is all coming up red at the moment. The Gold Coast Suns running on top of the ground.
1: Yeah, red alert. Red alert. What are we calling the outside of the boot? The Nick Dacos, Wanganeen Miller special. Yeah,
2: that was one of those, wasn't it? They can all do it now.
1: Yeah.
2: Slice? I don't know what we're calling it.
1: No need for a left foot anymore.
3: Slider?
2: Slider, yeah.
1: You're still coaching your youngsters to lose their left foot, though? You're going to need it.
3: Oh, you've got to need it.
1: Yeah.
0: Ben King moves in. Ben. Misses. Clips the post on the way through, but it was looking like it was right the whole way. 3-1 to one behind, 10 minutes into the opening term. He's better than that, Bawley.
1: Well, he's got to be kicking those. We know that he's a mark and kick and goal kicking forward. Not a lot else happens. So when he gets those opportunities, he's got to take them.
2: Florent taking the kick in. Bodie Yulin flying at it. Down in front, Jagger Smith for the Blues. Gets it out to Pitnet, who gets it back from Haywood. He gives it to Walsh. Gathers on the bounce. On the wing. Floats the kick to half forward. Powers down there. Ainsworth two against the old mob. Mac Andrew cleans it up. Centre half back for the Suns. Away to Noble. To Bodie Yulin. Sweeps it out wide. Finds Moyle. Moyle can thump it inside 50. Here's King again in a one-on-one. Rids himself of Dean and Marks. No, the push. He gave away the push. It was a fair old shove on the 18-year-old Harry Dean.
1: It's too much. Well, he had him cold. He didn't need to exert that sort of force. And even then, there wasn't a heap in it.
2: And protect the space. You can't create the space. Yeah, okay. We know from our man Ray.
0: Dean to Cowan. Hand pass to Florent. Kicks for Akers, who marks. Stabs the kick down to halfway and this is Ben Ainsworth with it. First game against his old side. Comes late in the season. Short kick to McGovern. McGovern inside the forward 50. A lead-up target. Burns spills the mark, but there's Blues running by. One of them, Hewitt, collects. Misses on the run. And behind. 3-1 to two behinds. A 17-point lead for the Suns. A dozen minutes in. Saturday footy on ABC Sport. And then your mate from the Woolworths car park, George Hewitt, just... Maybe that hip flexor still causing him a few issues.
2: Still flaring up. He was flexing it for anyone who didn't hear when I saw him at the shops. He was good to play that week, though.
0: By the way, they've never met. They don't know each other. But Ben just thought he'd just engage in a bit of conversation with George Hewitt.
1: Just saw the Newman incident. He looks like he's done a hammy.
2: Really pulled up short. Milestone game as well. So that is a real blow for him in game 150. The Blues win it back on the wing. Wilson chips it up to Byrne. Half forward takes the mark. Nothing he likes initially. Then he goes short and finds a leading Ainsworth against the old team. Marks it 45 metres out, just a slight angle to the left.
1: He's had a good year, hasn't he, Ben Ainsworth? Took a little while to get going, as did, well, to be fair, as did most of the Carlton players, but he's been one of the real reasons behind this resurgence under Josh Fraser, and he'll be keen to hit the scoreboard here against his old team.
2: Now, pick four back in 2016 to the Gold Coast Suns. 158 games for them over the journey. Starts it out to the right. Can't bring it back enough. Three behinds to begin for Carlton. Suns 3-1-19. They lead by 16 points, 13 travelled opening term.
0: Maybe Carlton fans were awake to this. I know the Suns aren't much of a draw, but there's not many here for a Carlton home game. Usually one of the best drawing clubs in the comp is Cody Yulin exits defence and Haynes takes the intercept mark on the wing. Low trajectory kick inside 50. Byrne collects the half volley. Dabs it further afield. Not the required range. Haywood's got it. Told to play on. No problems. Hooks it over his shoulder from 40 out. And Haywood kicks the Naggers' first goal of the afternoon. 3-1-19 to 1-3-9. They've given up a head start, spotting the Suns the first three goals. The Blues in business now, 14 minutes in. It's a 10-point game. Saturday footy on ABC Sport, our premiership pair, Adam Ravanaskas and Luke Ball.
4: Well, much better by the Blues. A bit of field position for a couple of minutes where they're able to lock the ball inside their front half of the ground. Now, Taylor Byrne, who I've been impressed with this season, involved there just with a little short kick to Haywood. But it was really all Suns for the first sort of 10 minutes of this game. It was really the ball locked in the Suns' front half of the ground, creating multiple opportunities. Carlton have just steadied now, just started, as I mentioned,

0: Get a little bit of field position, lock the ball in, a couple of repeat inside forward 50s, and they're able to create a goal.
1: Up it goes in the middle. Andrew in the ruck, taps it down to Rao, who manages to feed it out to Miller. Sun's ball, his kick partially smothered, ricochets away, Cripps takes it, dumps it on the boot, hurries it inside 50, bouncing ball, Hayward Ada out after it, Collins beats him to it, and the Suns defend well, gives it to Murray, exiting kick, and it's out wide for the leading Patterson.
0: I think, Corb, if you're comparing crowds, the Essendon...
1: Well, Patterson's kick dangerous, overshoots Mac Andrews, but there to mop it up. Beautifully is Zeke Ewan. Handball to Collins, sets a task, and the Blues pressure wins out as he gives it to Ainsworth. Kicks inside 50, looking for McGovern. Sport away down there, out of play. Throw in right forward pocket here for the Blues, attacking the locket end of the ground in this first quarter. Suns by 10 points.
0: The Essendon GWS game last week's a fair comparison. There's a lot more people here.
2: Yeah, but in fairness, the Bombers hadn't won since the Ice Age, and
0: Blues
2: are playing for a wildcard spot. As Lewis Young grabs it out of the ruck, hand pass away to Ainsworth, tumbles a kick across the goal mouth. Suns settle it down. Collins gives it to Ballard, and here's this modern trend where there's no pressure on the last line. Ballard's got to try and clear, turns it over. Cowan takes the intercept mark. Cowan hits the leading player in Byrne. Again, not the required range. Turns and goals. Well, that takes the pressure off the set shot. Told to keep it moving for a second. Second moment in a row, second instance inside the forward 50, and no problems for Hayward, no problems for Byrne. Turns and bangs it through. It's a 4-point game. Gold Coast 3-1-19, Carlton 2-3-15, 16 minutes into the opening term, and the Blues are back in this.
3: Well, the Blues turn for a bit of front half pressure now, repeat entries, and it's just a win, wasn't it? One-on-one win. Lockie Cowan, who just outbodied young Dylan Patterson here at half forward, and then looking at that, the defenders there, just they went to sleep, didn't they? I mean, that's high alert when a player's got the ball 55, 60 metres out from goal. Suns defenders, just standing around guarding space. And a clever player, isn't he, Byrne? Another great addition to the team this year. He's just got a happy knack of bobbing up and kicking goals.
1: Gold Coast kicked the first three goals in the opening 8 minutes. The Blues have kicked the last two in a three-minute patch. And they've got it again on the wing. Chera feeding forward a handball. Off towards Young, who gives it back to Jagger-Smith, who goes to Cowan. Now Jagger-Smith again. He can send a high ball into the pocket. Run and jump it at McGovern. Lewis in front of him. McGovern goes again. Then Kemp at ground level. Wins the footy. Shrugs the tackle. Goes back to Smith. 45 out. Dinks it short. Onto the chest of Evans. 30 out. And he'll go back and kick for goal to try and hand the Blues their first lead of the game after the opening behind of the match.
3: Just when you thought it started well, Gold Coast, in the last 5 minutes, they've just
0: go to sleep.
3: Didn't they? They've just been back on their heels.
0: The job's done.
3: A few missed tackles too. There's another one there, Brody Kemp. Jagger-Smith's got plenty of space out there at the moment. And that should not be. The amount of players inside 50, that shouldn't be able to be spotted up 30 metres out directly in front.
1: Frankie Evans on the runway, swings the lead of this game, and momentum has swung wildly. Carlton by 2 points, 3-3-21 plays, 3-1-19, 18 in, Saturday footy on ABC Sport.
0: Yeah, that's Paulie mentioned. It's the little errors. I feel where the Suns' biggest problem are is they don't respect the little things in the game well enough anymore. And you look there, what are some of those things? Missed tackle. Simple. That's got to be now. Manning up.
3: They're all like,
0: There's six players around where Evans marked the ball. They're all just standing there.
2: Yep.
0: It's not my responsibility.
1: You think Dimmer needs to give them the old John Wooden speech? Put the sock on properly. Attention to detail.
0: I do. I think it's the little things that are really letting them down.
3: But it reeks of a lack of confidence. Only worrying about that they're in their own head. When they're confident, you're looking around. You're directing. You're pointing. They're all just playing in silos at the moment. The Suns
2: hit a net down to Cripps, gets the centre clearance, whacked away by Collins, but straight to Byrne. Hand pass goes back, meant for Lord. Ricochets out of bounds, and the umpire says, "Okay, boundary throw in." Half forward for the Blues.
0: And it's two ways. It's either a lack of confidence or over arrogance. We don't have to do the little things anymore to win a game of football.
2: Suns kick the first three. Blues the last three.

0: 40 and over the boundary line, and the umpire says spin it in, boundary throwing. Forward pocket for the Blues. They're up by 2 points after 20 minutes.
1: Saturday footy on ABC Sport. 4:50 stoppage here for the Blues. Pitnet lays it down in front. Evans buzzing through. Can't take the footy. Fed out by Noah Anderson at the bottom of the pack to his great mate Raoul, who has nowhere to go. Blues pressure good. Another ball up. 35 out from their goal. Umpire puts it aloft. Both rucks miss it. Coming through Raoul. Eventually, it spits out to Adensel. He gets it to Noble. Clearing handball beyond the defensive arc for the Suns. Akers takes it back, though. Hurries a kick. Goes 2 metres to Raoul. And now he can clear to the wing. Looking for Moyle. In a one-on-one with Haynes. Neither can mark. Down at ground level, Haynes goes again. Does well to win it and hurry a kick to half forward.
0: Finds Evans, who collects. Still at high half forward, 70 out. Low trajectory kick again. Awkward half volley pick up for Cripps. Got a hand pass out anyway to Walsh. He gives it to Akers. Akers, some indecision. Eventually has to kick off the left anyway. Didn't want to. Back to the hot spot. Blues work it out. Walsh got a hand pass to a dangerous spot. Comes to Cottrell. Got it to McGovern to Hewitt all by hand. Now to Haywood. They're under all sorts of pressure. Ballard had it. He's tackled. Suns get it out of the defence somehow, and Lombard goes darting away. Takes two bounces. Hand pass to Moyle. Extra handball to Jeffrey. Middle of Docklands. Kicks out the right half forward. Walter the target. Collects on the bounce. Closed down by Haynes. Got a problem. He wrestles free of the tackle, but the ump says holding the ball.
2: Oh, he holding for long enough? I'm not sure about that.
0: It was a frantic passage of play, but the Blues eventually get it back. They lead by 2 points. They've kicked the last three goals. We're in time on in this opening term. Carlton with the footy. This is Saturday footy on ABC Sport.
1: Has been frantic, hasn't it? Wilson at centre half back for the Blues. Kicks into the middle of the ground. An awkward kick there for Young. Can't trap it. Walsh comes in to help out. Slaps it out towards Stewart. His handball back into the mark. Going after it, Zeke Yulin. And eventually they all pile on. Looks a little bit like the Karate Kid with his headband. Zeke Yulin. It's not quite as thick as that, but sort of the blonde mullet out the back. Who's the bad guy in Karate Kid? Kind of looks like him.
3: Johnny Lawrence.
1: Yeah. Looks a little bit like Johnny Lawrence. Another ball upcoming. I should have remembered that from...
3: Incredible movies, but also...
1: Cobra Kai.
3: Yeah. Is cool. Outstanding series.
0: He also made a cameo in How I Met Your Mother.
3: How I Met Your Mother, yeah.
0: Hung out with Barney for a bit there as part of that.
1: Ball up on the wing and still no action. So we've gone from frantic to pretty settled here. Repeated ball ups on the wing. Carlton by a couple of points.
0: Saturday footy on ABC Sport from the restart. Hewitt, first possession, hand pass away towards Walsh. He gives it to Lord, works his way through some tight confines, short kick to McGovern. Who marks 70 metres out. McGovern rolls and then decides just to dab a short kick to Wilson. Middle of the ground, Blues going forward again. Suns on the back foot. 23 minutes into the opening term. Stabs that kick, honours the lead of Kemp, missed him. And Andrew able to settle it down, takes the intercept mark at fullback. For Gold Coast, they're all in red, their home strip, the red shorts, the yellow numbers on the back, and Carlton all in navy with the lifted white monogram that has returned in 2026.
1: That sort of felt feeling to it as Zeke Yulin, a.k.a. Johnny Lawrence, kicks up towards the wing off the hands of the pack down in front. The Blues have the numbers through Young. Back to Billy Wilson, who moves it to Cottrell. They're retreating here. His kick to the defensive edge of the bullseye, marked by Florent, gives it off to Haynes. High kick towards the attacking arc. Up they go. Ballard had a lot of it. Not paid the mark. Anderson comes careening through. Takes the footy with him. And he's taken to ground by a couple of Blues. A ball up. 40 out from the attacking goal for Carlton. At the locket end, they're 2 points to the good. 24 into the first.
3: I was going to say Noah Anderson's been quiet in this first quarter. He's had 9 possessions.
0: Pitternet wins it down to Cripps. Sweeps a handball to centre half forward. Cottrell kicks to the goal square. Collins is back. Takes the intercept mark.
2: Just dominating the contest, Carlton. Just winning all the 50-50s, plus 10 contested footy. I'd hazard a guess that's all been in the last 10 minutes.
0: Collins, Rioli, Adamsall, and now Andrew, all out of defence, kicks to the wing, and Lewis Young takes the intercept mark. So he played a game, came back for his first match since round 7, got concussed, unfortunately, in that, Louis Young, and spent last week in the protocols, straight back in. Oh, this is a dangerous kick. All the way back towards Haynes. Walter did very well to try and break it up. It was Cooper Lord who picked off the risky option.

0: It could cost the Blues. Walter wins it. Handball out in front of Lombard. He runs right by Cowan. Ooh. Cowan in the end knocks it through for a rush behind and crashes into the turnbuckle. And that being the base of the goalpost. The minor score will stand. It's a one-point game. 3-2 the Suns. Carlton out in front 3-3. 25 minutes into the opening term.
1: Florent brings it into Haynes, who goes short to Lord, comes back to Walsh, gives it to Florent, kicks into the middle of the ground. This could open it all up for the Blues. Oh. Ainsworth, he'll get a 50. Somebody ran through the protected area.
0: I think no one stood the mark. It was Noble who was in the area. He had to stand. He didn't. And given he was in the 5-metre radius, that's pretty clear cut. It's 50.
1: I feel like we've gone past the 5 this week.
0: The average for the weekend.
1: I've been defending the stand rule, but I feel like we've gone past the 5. Average 5 per week, as Corbin mentioned, over the course of the season. So 30 out, directly in front. Ben Ainsworth, as I mentioned, 158 games for the Gold Coast Suns. Now in his new colours. Oh. This is right.
2: Felt a bit guilty.
1: Carlton by 3 points, 26 minutes into the first.
3: I understand the rule, but I don't understand why you have to stand on the mark if you don't want to.
2: If you're not there, if you're not on the mark and then decide to leave, I feel like that one can be just play on. Let it go.
0: Rioli, long out to halfback. Moyle punches it away from Pitternet. There's a free kick here for a hole. And it's going to go to the Blues.
2: What is that for?
0: Is it Akers who's going to get this? There was a pack of around 5 or 6 players. It's coming back to Pitternet. Had his arm dragged down by Moyle. So the Blues are going to go inside 50 again. It's the 17th time they've done it in the quarter. He lays it up in the Kemp general direction, and Andrew able to run and leap at it. Uncontested, takes the mark. Another intercept mark for him at fullback. There's no Mackay today, and Kemp's really the lone key target down there. Got some feedback about that on the SMS from Rob, which I'll get to in just a moment. Short kick to Anderson. Possession 10 for him. Is a hot handball back to Andrew. And then he fumbles. Kemp closes him down. There's no exits here for the Suns. And in the end, Mac Andrews is going to have to bang it long to the wing.
1: So that's what he does. Wade Dirksen comes up and puts his fist through it. Bouncing ball. Cottrell back feeds a handball back to Dirksen, who comes infield to Jagger Smith. He'll complete the switch out to the wing for Akers. The kick's behind him. So Akers has to track it, gather it. Handball back to Dean, who steps his man King. Now puts it on the left slipper. Kicks up to half forward. Power with the run and jump in the long sleeves. He takes the mark. Halfback flank for the Gold Coast Suns and kicks out wide to Jai Murray. Carlton by a couple of points. Approaching quarter time. Saturday footy on ABC Sport. Murray kicks around the wing. Up towards King and Dean. They both go for it. Off the knuckles there.
2: Holding.
1: Dean, a holding free kick. Only Florent tackles Leo Lombard. Down to ground. It'll come back and be a free kick to King and the Suns on the wing.
0: So much high-end talent in this Gold Coast outfit as King's going to go inside the forward 50. Walter runs underneath it. Off his fingertips. Dirksen collects. Dangerous handball. Anderson intercepts centre-half forward. Handball to Humphrey. Handball to Noble. Noble squeezes out a shot at goal. It won't have to trip. And Haynes marks on the goal line. Defensive effort fullback for the Blues. He goes short to Dirksen. A 2-point advantage for Carlton. 29 minutes played in this opening quarter. Short to Lord. Just repeating, Nick Newman, a suspected hamstring. We haven't seen him back on the bench after walking off in the opening moments. Long contest kick of the wing does it. And that is the first quarter in the books. So Carlton, after trailing in that opening term by as many as 17 points, they lead it. At quarter time, it is the Blues 3-4-22, Gold Coast 3-2-20. So a 2-point advantage for the home team. The goal kickers, Hayward, Byrne and Evans all with one. Meanwhile, for the Gold Coast Suns, Humphrey, Patterson and Walter kick the first of the game. Robin Greensborough off the SMS, 0437-774-774. Can anyone tell me who's an upcoming tall forward at Carlton? Because Brody Kemp is not our answer. We've already seen today he can clunk a mark only inconsistently, and his goal kicking is very poor for a player in his position. Is it Ashton Moyer? And if so, why is he not playing? From Rob.
3: Well,
2: Ashton Moyer's only he's got a key forward. He's only 188. And that's not the challenge that Kemp has as well. I mean, he's listed at 192, but he's not a big key forward, is he? He's more of a third mobile forward. So what have they got? Yeah, anything waiting in the wings?
3: No, I'm just having a bit of a look myself, to be honest with you.
2: Yep. It's a, I mean, they're hard to find, aren't they? I mean,
3: yeah, they are a bit light on for key forwards.
0: Tim Morgan is on the boundary. We'll check in to see what's happening down there. Tim?
4: Yeah, just confirmation of, I think, what we all expected. Nick Newman's 150th game is done. It is a hamstring injury for him.
0: Awesome. Appreciate the update. It's not, awesome.
2: Not awesome.
0: It's definitely not awesome at all. But appreciate the update. I thought that wasn't the
2: great update. Response bad there. News, yeah.
0: Thank you. That's the far more appropriate response. Off the SMS, never knew Humphrey Bear came from the best town in Victoria.
1: I think he's from Mowie, isn't he? Right. Our man, Bailey Humphrey. Yep. So that must be a text from someone down that neck of the woods.
0: 0437 774 774. Hamstring injury for Nick Newman, out of the game. The Blues by 2 points at quarter time. All right, back with the thoughts of Rammer and Bawley in just a moment. This is Saturday Footy on ABC Sport.
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1: Cowan bites off the kick into the middle, chopped off by Bodie Yulin. Quickly inside 50 for their Suns, and Humphreys on the end of it. 45 out, directly in front. Boots the ball from 50, thumps it on target. Humphrey B is not quite to start this game.
0: Haynes takes the intercept mark on the wing. Low trajectory kick inside 50. Byrne collects the half volley, dabs it further afield, not the required range. Hayward's got it, told to play on, no problems. Hooks it over his shoulder from 40 out. And Hayward kicks the Baggers' first goal of the afternoon. Collins gives it to Ballard, and here's this modern trend where there's no pressure on the last line. Ballard's got to try and clear, turns it over. Cowan takes the intercept mark. Cowan hits the leading player in Byrne. Again, not the required range. Turns and goals. Well, that takes the pressure off the set shot.
1: Jagger Smith again. He can send a high ball into the pocket. Run and jump it at McGovern. Lewis in front of him. McGovern goes again. Then Kemp at ground level. Wins the footing. Shrugs the tackle. Goes back to Smith. 45 out. Dinks it short. Onto the chest of Evans. Frankie Evans on the runway. Swings the lead of this game. And momentum has swung wildly.
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0: Sounds here from the opening term. Suns the first three goals, Blues the last three. It's a two-point lead for Carlton. First of four games, Saturday footy in round 20. Still to come, the Bombers take on the Hawks in the Twilight Zone while GWS play Sydney. And then later tonight, it is the Bulldogs and the Tigers back here at Docklands. Luke Paul, Adam Ramanaskis through one. It is the Blues by two.
2: Well, you just said it then, Corby. The Suns the first three, and they look really good. It was really encouraging. They were on their toes. They were coming forward to intercept and create front half turnovers. Think of Bodie Yulin coming off his man and being really proactive that led to the goal and you know, for that sort of 10-minute period, Damien Hardwick would have been really happy with how things were going. But it's almost like they stopped working to an extent, and Carlton got a bit of a sniff and got going. And you mentioned it, Rammer. That's the challenge for the Gold Coast at the moment. So when they're playing, you know, the good is good, but then too many lapses where it seems like it's almost, I'm going to retreat inside myself and not worry about, you know, from a defender's point of view, not worry about setting up with teammates or you know, calling someone over to man up. And, you know, Carlton's goals were far too easy. Those sort of, and they're not big players, small players taking far too easy marks inside 50 just from, well, near enough's good enough. I'm a defender. I'm standing in the back half and I'm guarding space, but the ball's coming this way. Well, that's danger time. So, you know, go and get your arm across an opponent or, you know, cut off that sort of space. So that's the disappointing thing after that first 10 or 15 minutes from the Gold Coast point of view. And then Carlton go on, you know, and they have 18 inside 50s to 11. And really, they're probably lucky to only be 2 points behind the Gold Coast. They're going to have to try and conjure up a bit of a score. I mean, Ben Ainsworth will miss a couple of easy opportunities he'd like back, so they're going to have to just make do with a bit of a, you know, smaller makeshift forward line, the Blues. Whereas you look at the other end with King and Walter, you hope and want them to play with some more presence. Had a couple of opportunities, King, that he didn't take, but if they can get the ball down there, you feel like that looms. But they just stopped working, the Suns. They went back onto their heels, and that's reflected in the numbers. So it's 40 more possessions from the Blues, both inside and out. So they're plus 11 contests, but then they're getting out as well. And the Suns, that sort of near enough is good enough mentality, is not going to cut it today. So interesting to see. They started well. You mentioned Anderson. He had 11 possessions. So, he's trying hard. He's working hard. Can, the others jump on board around him? Looking at Raoul and Petrarca, Tuukkamiller. Humphrey's the other one who kicked a lovely goal, but not much else. So can they maintain that work rate and that proactive pressure and intensity for longer this quarter, the Suns?
0: Carlton by 2 points, Saturday footy on ABC Sport. Pitternet swats it down, but straight to Anderson, who runs it out the front door of the centre square and then hits up King, who marks in the right forward pocket, beats Dean in the one-on-one. And that's about as straightforward as you can get out of the middle.
2: It's one way to do it, isn't it? Ruckman down to the rover, kick long to the full forward.
3: He's doing a little bit of a number on Harry Dean at the moment, Ben King. He hasn't kicked straight just yet. But in marking contests where Harry Dean's been so good this year, Ben King looks a lot more dominant.
0: Third shot at goal, he's kicked one behind. And the other one didn't quite get there. As King, from virtually straight in front, knocks it through. Suns hit the front in the opening 40 seconds of the second term, and Ben King adds to his goal-scoring streak. So 4-point lead for the Suns, 4-2-26. They lead Carlton 3-4-22. And Ben King, along with Aaron Norton, one of only two players who have kicked a goal in every possible game this year, all 19. So that run continues for him.
2: Really like what I'm seeing from Moyle runner in this ruck rule. He's launching at the footy, and it's an opportunity for the Gold Coast. I mean, Pitternet, we said, back into the team. He's going to have to find a way to nullify these centre bounces, because the Gold Coast can really get proactive and on the move there. And that time, just they're losing their structure, losing that sweeper. And Noah Anderson out the front of the stoppage. That was him at his best last year, wasn't it? Nice penetrating kick. And that time, King, good enough to go back and kick it. So perfect start, Sun, second quarter.
1: I mentioned 6 goals in the last meeting between these two sides for King, and earned himself the 3 Brownlow votes there. Anderson with another clearance sends the Suns up to half forward. Walter coming out, can't take the mark, gathers at ground level, gets it out to Jeffrey outside of the boot. Can't quite bend it back enough. A minor score, but one-way traffic out of the middle to start this second term. Suns by 5.
2: No left foot there, Joel Jeffrey. Highly skilled player, but actually had a little bit more time too. He could have run and steadied. So missed opportunity. Oh,
0: Dean's gone on a little stroll from the kick out, has no clear option, and in the end kicks to the back pocket, finds Cowan. Cowan short further afield to Cottrell. Left half back for the Blues, kicking towards the Coventry end, or the southern end of the stadium in this second term. Down the boundary line, finds Hayward, takes a nice one-on-one contested grab. Hayward up to the wing, finds Louis Young, who marks, lays a handball back to Cottrell. Second touch in the chain, down to half forward, a horrid kick. Turns it straight over, Andrew with the intercept play. Gets it away to Collins. Collins tried to give it back to him. Broken up by Cripps on the way through. Close to the boundary line, they wrestle for it. Cripps' handball into the shins of Matt Rowell and over the boundary line, and that's the last disposal free. Now, I think we're going to have a little conference before the footy's going to be handed to Patrick Cripps, but he knew right on the spot that that was a free.
2: Shins or knee, with a call here.
0: Sure, oh, maybe it is there. So Peter Bales must have got the call from the arc, and he's here.
2: Yeah.
0: The field umpire says, nope, we're going to throw that in.
2: Flush off the patella, Benny.
0: Right call.
2: Throw it in.
0: Boundary throw in, 3 minutes into the second term on that city wing. It is the Suns by 5.
1: Umpire flings it in. Moyle slaps it down to Humphrey. He gets a handball moving forward. Anderson runs onto it. Kicks the Suns to half forward. Up goes Long. And he's got it, 48 out, wants to move it on. Oh. Straight to Jeffrey, run down. Francis Evans got him holding the ball. And the Blues, the defensive pressure holds up as he flares his kick out wide to Cottrell on the back flank.
0: Cottrell, he goes short with the kick to Haywood. Defensive side of the wing.
2: Just like a composure there, wasn't it, for Ben Long? just got a bit carried away, a bit excited. Should have gone back and taken his shot.
0: Short to Wilson. Billy Wilson playing his 11th consecutive game. 10 of those under Josh Fraser. Came in for Michael Voss's last game against the Lions. Back to Haynes. Kicks to the wing for Dirksen. Handball away to Hewitt in all of that. Kick smothered by Rao. Now he's got an issue. Rao comes at him. Hewitt wins it back. Got it away to Ainsworth. Kicks down the boundary line. Akers running forward. Takes the mark. 70 metres out. Turns in that launch pad. Kicks it deep forward. The target's Kemp. In from the side comes Cottrell. No marks. Spills to Kemp. Handball away to McGovern. Great smother in all of that. Affects the shot at goal. Evans scoops up the loose ball. Gives it away by hand to Haywood. He swings it goalward right to the line and knocked away. Was it kept out? Did it go through?
2: Oh.
0: Are we going to check?
2: No.
3: Shot bounced on the line and then gone sideways.
0: So it didn't quite get there. So we're going to have a boundary throwing.
2: It's a real offie, isn't it?
1: That was the wrong one. I think.
2: Was it?
1: Yeah.
2: The googly.
0: Somehow cleared the pack. Looked like it was going through for all money.
3: And I was nearly marking in my book call.
0: Yeah. Pitched and spun sharply to the right. It's out of bounds. Boundary throwing deep forward for the Blues.
1: Moreland pitting that Sherritt. Down in front, Tuke Miller coming through. He's tackled high. Free kick. Has it at fullback for the Gold Coast Suns. 5 minutes into their second term. The Suns lead by five. Miller shorts it. Just finds his target in Jai Murray. He takes on the corridor. Kick good for Anderson.
2: Yeah, well done, Miller.
1: Anderson releases the run of Tuke Miller. He kicks into the middle of the ground. And Bailey Humphrey, who's been busy, he marks low down. Edge of the centre square. Sends his kick like a bullet up to Jeffrey at half forward. Now the Suns look inside 50. Leading target, Patterson, through his hands out the back. King, handball back to Humphrey. He gets the handball away to Jeffrey. Jeffrey puts it on the boot. Centering kick, looking for a Markham wheel. Sport away. Coming through Murray. His handball to the Blues, who are back on the last line. And Akers away to Haynes. And now the clearing kick. It comes from Cottrell on his best kick. Turnover taken back by Noble.
0: Noble gives it away to Anderson. Anderson trying to run the gauntlet. He does extremely well.
2: Oh,
0: shakes the tackle.
2: What a goal.
0: Noah Anderson kicks it on the run. What a superstar he is. He's the reigning goal of the year winner. And he's got a contender in 2026. Anderson knocks it through on the run. And the Suns lead by 11. 5-3-33. Carlton 3-4-22. It's an 11-point break for the Suns.
2: Surprised himself, didn't he, with the celebration? I mean, this is...
3: It's just individual brilliance.
2: It is, isn't it? This is the skipper. He's absolutely working his backside off there. Sometimes... No one else is going to do it for you. You just take the
0: two
2: bit
0: bounces,
2: in the mouth and do it by yourself. And that
0: two
2: was
0: bounces,
2: just magic.
0: Two broken tackles.
2: Yep.
0: And a goal on the run.
1: If you want it done, do it yourself.
2: Do it yourself. That's it. Well, let's see if some of his teammates can jump on board here. That's inspiring stuff.
0: Can we just timestamp the six-minute mark in the second quarter? Rammer and I have got something to get back to. Which I don't know if Peter Bales, the umpire involved in that. I think we just had a little clanger.
1: Anderson with the clearance to follow up his goal, but Haynes sprawling, takes a defensive mark. Carlton ball again, shoots it to Walsh, releases the runner Wilson. Here he goes, darting off the back flank. Kicks into the middle of the ground, and the mark taken by Byrne. He'll wheel onto his left, look deep inside 50. Haywood's down there, up he goes, hands to it, doesn't quite drag in the mark. Evans comes through, squeezes the shot, misses left.
0: So Suns player takes the mark on the 50.
2: Yep.
0: Carlton player's right there, backs out.
3: But he's on the mark. He's on the mark, and then he backs out.
0: And the umpire's right there on the spot.
1: I noticed that at the time. I didn't put two and two together, that no one was on the mark.
0: That was the pre-stand rule. Because the kick out here is a dangerous one. Broken up and knocked out of play. So that was Rioli going short to the pocket. Noble the target. And a nice 1% there from Byrne. But, yeah, it should have been 50. Should have been marched to the goal line instead as... play continued on, which I can understand with the stand rule. I'm a big defender of the stand rule, but I can understand that's where the frustration creeps in. And the boundary throwing, the ruck share it down. Akers for the Blues. Got a hand pass away to Walsh. His hand pass knocked down by Anderson. Handball away to Petrarca. Gives it to Noble. Crunched in the tackle from Akers. Ball comes back to Petrarca. Handball inside the defensive arc for the Suns. Power game to Miller. He's mowed down. Taylor Byrne with the huge chase down tackle. And the young man will get a shot at goal here. 25 out right half forward. And
3: this is the reason he continues to get games. So he won't have big stats. So he's at this will be possession number six that he's coming up for, and it should be goal number two. But it's his forward pressure, inside forward 50. Absolute gold when you can do that as a young player and respect that side of the game. A lot of young players, particularly smaller forwards, they only respect hitting the scoreboard. He's got a heavy respect for defence, this young man.
0: He's the youngest blue out there. He is one day younger than Harry Dean. Taylor Byrne, the 18-year-old, moves in. Drop punt is pure. Straight through it goes. And a big goal for the Blues as they trim the deficit to four. Their first of the second term, 5-3 to 4-5. And the defensive act rewarded. 10 minutes gone of the second term, Suns by 4 points.
3: And it's the easiest clip to show during the week to other young players within your football club. Well, this is why this kid is getting a game, week in, week out, because of acts of desperation like this, creating a goal. Now, whether the ball spills out and somebody else kicks a goal, on this occasion, he gets the reward for a bully.
1: Yeah, Corbin Middlemass on midweek tackle had the story around Hussein El Ashkar and his tackling pressure. Yep. Also had a nice scoop. Led the show with Murray Davis interviewing for the Essendon gig.
3: I can tell you tonight.
1: Yeah. He didn't roll out the line. I was disappointed with that.
2: Wasn't just his belief either. I think it's a fact.
1: This is happening.
0: Give it another week.
1: Restart in the middle, and Boyle following up his own work with nowhere to go. Suns lead by four. Start again. Diving over the top of it. Big Paddy Cripps can't extract it. Anderson can. Feeds it back towards Miller. He kicks the Suns to their half-forward flank. Bouncing ball off the point. Tracks inside 50, and Wilson able to gather it for the Blues. Back pocket to Haynes. Runs the gauntlet. Gets rid of it away to Dirksen. Off towards Florent. A kick up to the wing. Cripps goes early. Buddy. Audacious. Too audacious. Free kick going the way of Ballard and the Suns, or Bodie Yulin will be the recipient.
3: You need to come up with your own sort of catch cry, Corb.
0: Yeah.
1: Bodie Yulin.
3: Just racking my brain at the moment.
1: Thumps it into the pocket. Mark Pittenet. He's back there to take the mark in the back pocket for the Blues and switch it across the goal mouth. Suns by four. Blues deep in their back pocket. 11 played second term.
0: I mean, for like breaking news.
3: Yeah.
0: Gotcha. Long kick up to the wing. The ball spills down towards Hayward. His hand pass inboard, a turnover. Petrarca intercepts. High half forward. Gives it to Miller. Long kick into the pocket. Oh, cool. Haynes takes a neat one-on-one mark.
3: He's having a really good half of football.
2: You're tearing your hair out if you're Damien Hardwick. That's just got to come to ground. Twice outmarked in their forward 50, the Suns.
0: Short to Dirksen. Oh. Dirksen kicks out of defence. Gee, the running through a bunch of bodies there was Walsh. Able to get it out to Cripps. Sweeping Polyfama hand pass away to Akers. Handball up to Smith. Smith calling for someone to come at him. In the end, he retreats back to Cripps. Cripps plays on immediately. Kicks wide to half forward. McGovern the target. Ball slides past he and Ballard and out of play.
3: But Noah Anderson is putting the Gold Coast Suns on his back. He's had 19 possessions and a goal. The next closest Sun is Petrarca with 9.
1: He's also had 3 clearances.
3: Yeah.
1: All 3 of those from the centre bounce as well. Or centre ball
3: contested.
1: Up.
3: 6 score involvements. 5 inside 50s.
1: 4-50 stoppage for the Suns. Pittenet and Moyle, they both share it. Coming through Ainsworth. Able to gather it. Gives it off to Jagger Smith, who kicks back infield. Can't find a target. Rioli breaks it up. He'll give it away to Humphrey. And now the Suns on their back flank. Humphrey sweeps the handball out to Petrarca. It tumbles out. Lasso free kick. Chera to take it. Finished last week on the bench with hamstring tightness. Adam Chera.
3: Mentioned Nick Haynes. 13 possessions and 6 marks he's taken.
1: Chera goes inside 50, but Mac Andrew peels off his man. Intercept marks. Immediately likes the look of the switch and sends it across the goal mouth to Bo Adensel. Pick 18 back in 2025, so last year.
0: Short kick finds Anderson. He's been busy. Possession 20. Out to Ballard. Lays it off to Rioli. He kicks up to the halfway. Caleb Lewis the target. The one-on-one with Haynes is getting a free, having his arms chopped. So Caleb Lewis, who was drafted as a forward out of Dingley, spent most of the year down back in the VFL. He's played both back and forward in his short AFL career so far, which is only 6 quarters old. And even today, he started down back, then he was up forward. Long kick down to half forward, he turned it over, and Cowan with the intercept mark. He goes short to Walsh. Walsh swings the kick from one back flank to the other to Akers. Handball away to Chera. Chera gives it back to Akers.
3: Gives it back.
0: Doesn't want to go down the line, and so as a result, hands it back to Chera. They come.

0: Oradell. Kick finds Walsh. This is better from the blue. Short kick to Smith. He marks inside the centre square. Handball to Walsh. Mowed down. Murray. Like a beeline just straight at Walsh. Got him. Wins the footy back for the Suns. And John Murray with the defensive act. 14 minutes into the second term. Suns by four.
1: Short to Anderson. Disposal number 21 coming up. Kicks it up to half forward. Moyle sticks out of hand. I'm going to slap it down. Going in Humphrey. Ball spits out to Leo Lombard. Runs a J-curve. Looks a kick inside 50. Petrarca can't trap it. Rao burrows in. Walsh two. Petrarca goes again. Gets it out. Akers shoves him to ground.
2: Oh, hold it, man.
1: And a free kick. Overzealous there, Blake Akers. And the free kick going to Christian Petrarca.
2: He'll back himself in here.
1: And a mark 51 out.
2: Just so labour-intensive, isn't it? The Suns, there's no fluency with their game. Kicks just missing, handballs just missing their target. It's hard work at the moment for them. Just got to keep at it, though. Keep presenting, keep working. As you said, Rammer, follow the leader there, skipper, at the moment.
1: Put it on the boot from, you would imagine, just about the attacking edge of the square. He veers out slightly, thumps it, it's out to the right. Distance not a problem, accuracy more so. Suns by five, quarter hour mark of the second term. We've just entered a little arm wrestle phase after goals were flying freely.
0: Florent, kick finds Akers. He's got it at halfback, short kick to Dean. Against the boundary line, Suns by 5 points, 16 gone in the second term. 5-4 to 4-5. Dean just steps his way around Patterson on the mark and then goes short inboard to Chera. Chera one back flank to the other. All the way out to Haynes, who marks, and again comes Corridor, as is the Blues want. Turns it over. Noble with the intercept mark. Now the Suns are on downhill. Kicks out wide for Long. Didn't call his name a heap. This is going to be his first kick from half forward. Puts it to the top of the goal square. Dean beats King to it.
3: Great anticipation there by Harry Dean.
2: Saves the day, doesn't he? Yeah. Gold Coast players everywhere. Again, just such hard work. That should be an easy mark inside 50 goal.
0: Short to Cowan. Cowan to Ainsworth. Back to Cowan, who heads out wide with the kick, and it gets to Byrne on the hop.
1: He flicks a handball over the top. McGovern steps his man, kicks up towards half forward, and Evans accepts it. 60 from home. Comes infield for Hewitt. Hewitt can poke it into the pocket. He's got McGovern in space, who's just spilled the mark, fluffed his lines. He's able to get it back to Lord, but his handball errant. Anderson there to work it out for the Suns. Handball to Ballard, tackled quickly. And a ball up, 40 out from the attacking goal for the Blues.
3: Made an absolute meal of that, the Blues. Had a couple of chances. McGovern, first off, should have just taken the mark.
1: Do we get towards record watch? Like, Anderson's on 22. If he keeps up this pace, he's on track for 54 plus, as Sam Walsh centres his kick from the restart, and underneath it, Louis Young claims it, 25 out directly in front.
2: Well, wouldn't mind a quick shot of Damien Harbick in the box. That was Louis Young, one of the tallest players on the ground. That was a sky ball, hit the roof, that ball that came in from the forward pocket. Again, plenty of red jumpers standing around.
3: Virtually takes an uncontested mark.
2: Yeah, not doing anything.
1: Has not kicked a goal this year, Louis Young. Comes in here and changes that. Blues back in front. Fourth lead change of the afternoon. 5-5-35, plays 5-4-34. 18 travelled, second term, our premiership pair, Luke Ball and Adam Ramanauskas.
3: Well, it's probably the key forward we've been looking for with Carlton. Now, he hasn't had too many involvements, I wouldn't say, today. Louis Young, he's early. What's he had? Two kicks, four handballs, and he's taken three marks. But they just need an anchor point, really, the Blues. Because as mentioned, Brody Kemp's not, he's not a natural tall forward. He's more that third tall. Haywood will play down there and pinch hit a little bit, but they do need someone to kick to down the line and long. And it looks like it's going to be Louis Young today, who's now going into the ruck.
0: Tim Morgan on the boundary. Tim.
4: Yeah, a short time ago, Nick Newman just emerged from the rooms for the first time. Club hoodie on. He's going to watch the rest of the game from the bench, as we mentioned. That hamstring injury ruling him out of this one early in the first quarter.
0: McAndrew with a little stint in the ruck, wins the hit out, but straight to Cripps. Handball away to Florent, kicks the Blues over halfway. Byrne marks, plays on, gives a handball away to Hewitt. Hewitt decides to go for home and knocks it through. Straight out the centre bounce and on the scoreboard for the Blues. Up to 7 points their advantage. 6-5 to 5-4. We are 19 minutes into the second term. It's a 7-point buffer for Carlton. Saturday footy on ABC Sport with Rammer and Ball.
2: Oh, I love Andrew on the ruck, Rammer. Yeah. But please get around your midfielders and tell them where you're going to hit it. That was just a clean, long hit. But there was no one there into space. And Cody Cripps was the one that was onto it. Again, just another, just symptomatic of where the Suns are at the moment. They're not in lockstep. There's not a lot of communication or understanding of what teammates going to do. And
3: just individual.
2: Yeah, that's right. And Moyle comes back on the ruck now. I do like Andrew on the ruck, though. I feel like they need to release him there a bit. But you know, when you've got an advantage, you've got to capitalise on it. So two in a row for the Blues. The Suns need to respond here.
1: Quarters have followed a pattern as Moyle wins the tap down. Walsh steals it. Tumbles a kick inside 50 for Carlton. McAndrew. Intercept marks, 40 out from his defensive goal for the Suns. Carlton lead by 7 points. Four lead changes in the match. McAndrew looks out to the wing. In the Joel Jeffrey direction. Does well, out points Wilson. Marks on the wing. Awaits a kick for Walter. Up he goes, hands to it. Young just nudges him underneath it. Gathers at ground level, sells some candy. Now Young kicks the Blues around the dockside wing. Coming up, Kemp. There's a whistle on the play. Free kick. It'll go the way of the Gold Coast Suns. It'll go to McAndrew. Frankie Evans overzealous in keeping him out of the contest.
2: Where they're struggling from here. They're winning the ball back pretty well. It's just a two in a row from Andrew. Well, that's a better kick.
0: Into the middle of the ground for Noble. Thought about the handball. Some indecision and now decides just to kick it to a pack inside the forward 50. Flying for a Moyle, no mark, spills to his opposing ruckman, Pitternet, has two goes at clearing it. Got it away to Smith, to Lord. Slick handball for the Blues, finds Florent, nothing up ahead. Full 360 and then kicks laterally away to Wilson. Hand pass to Walsh, back edge of the centre square. Kicks over halfway, Smith hugs it to his chest, looks inside 50. They're out here, the Blues. They've got two deep options and Hayward marks. Bangs bodies with Bodie Yulin after doing so. The umpire forgiving there, and from 25 out, Hayward will have a look just left of centre.
3: Just lazy, really, from the Gold Coast. So the ball turns over at Gold Coast half forward.
0: Another turnover goal coming up. Hayward hooks it through. That's his second of the day. And the Blues are out by 13 points. That is their biggest advantage today. 22 gone in the second term. Carlton 7-5-47. The Gold Coast Suns 5-4-34. Saturday footy on ABC Sport.
3: And then what you look for, Ball, is the transition running. And I'm looking inside Carlton's forward 50. They've got three players that are free, but then there's five Gold Coast Suns just jogging. Just jogging, not really wanting to get back. Like, I'll make it look like I'm defensively running, but it's just not quick enough. They're not reacting quick enough on turnover there. So they had plenty of time to transition back. Where, as I mentioned, they turned the ball over at their half forward flank and the ball come in the middle, come wide. So there was three or four passages of play where they could have got back to it.
2: Yeah, part of the problem, defend at the source. Yeah. They cannot find a winner in the air or on the ground inside 50 at the moment, the Suns. Getting opportunity. It's coming back at a rate of knots.
1: We're out with the clearance. Left foot kick, a shallow inside 50 for the Suns, but the Blues rebound quickly. As Young gives it away towards Chera. He gives it off to Walsh on the wing. Very wide out. Carries it out of play.
2: It's another example there. And look, they're young at the fall of the ball. But where's Ben Long? Where's Ben Long putting pressure on? Where is he at the crumb? You know, they're pretty young. Patterson's down there. Okay, Lombard's down there. But you mentioned Byrne at the other end. Where's the intent to hunt and chase and keep the ball inside 50?
1: Moyle brings it down in front. Spits out to Rao, who gives it to Petrarca. Suns with it on the wing to Lombard, to the runner Rioli, to Zeke Yulin. Sweeping handball, trying to get it to Patterson, who's set upon immediately. Has to retreat with his handball back to Yulin. He knocks it on to Lombard. Now Rao goes back with his kick. Dangerous. Hayward comes to chop it off, but can only knock it out to Miller. Suns work it out on their back flank again. Away to Andrew.
0: Gives it to Bodie Yulin. Long kick across the centre square, one side to the other for Noble. Noble looks inside the forward 50. He's got plenty of options. Jeffrey Marks uncontested, right half forward.
2: Oh, well, got there in the end. It's a hard watch at the moment, isn't it? It was good work rate, though, wasn't it? And in the end, it was a

0: Nice bit of vision by Yulin to spot John Noble out in plenty of space on the open side. And he was able to spot Jeffrey inside 50. Rammer's pocket.
1: Thrown forward last week, Joel Jeffrey had six inside 50s. And he's got a look here. He's in that dreaded triangle in the dead pocket here at Docklands. Worse than a 45 degree angle, right half forward, 45 out. Yeah. Oh, he brings it to life. Knocks it through from out there, and the Suns hang in the contest. Breaks a run of four straight Carlton goals. 24 and a half played in the second term. Carlton 7-5-47. The Gold Coast 6-4-40. This is Saturday footy on ABC Sport. Let's kick it down to the boundary. Tim Morgan.
2: Yeah, Bailey Humphrey just got a kick to the hand. He was in a fair amount of discomfort. Tried to stay on the ground, but eventually came off. He's been in the hands of doctors for the last couple of minutes, getting a bit of tape applied to his left wrist.
3: Well, they just needed that, the Suns. Carlton just having a real period of dominance. Probably the last 15 minutes was all Carlton. In that period, they kicked four goals. So it's really a goal against the flow and the run of play. But it was messy. It was messy again. And they tried to come back through the middle. The ball goes along the ground. So, look, Yulin's been a really good player for him today as a defender. And he was involved again.
4: Moyle taps it down from the restart. There's a whistle again. Everyone stands around and says, what for? It'll go to Jagger Smith. So a Blues ball in the middle. Carlton by seven. Four goals to three, the way the bag is in this second term. Kicks out wide to Wilson, who bullets a pass to Cripps. He then dinks a kick out wide, and the mark taken by Akers. Right on the arc of 50. He'll look into the pocket and find a target. And Louis Young providing an option up forward. He's got it 40 out, acute angle. 15 metres in from the boundary line, left forward pocket.
1: Jen from Bridgetown off the SMS. The stand rule is a mess. If no players need to mark, it should be play on. The 50-metre penalty is too severe and should be scrapped.
0: Agree.
4: Beautiful part of the world, Bridgetown. Southwest of WA.
1: But the game was horrid before we had it, though. Like, the ball has flowed much better. And with the scoring's gone up, transition's up since it's come in.
4: Louis Young trying to reinvent himself. Hooks this left.
3: I think I saw Greg Swan during the week on one of the TV shows showing what the game looked like without it. Now, very good examples that he showed.
1: Yeah.
3: Obviously, to back up his point, but I'm no issue with the stand rule.
1: Power to Ballard, who takes the mark, lays off a handball. The kick from Miller comes up the wing, and Lewis the target. He's outpointed there by Dirksen, though. Takes the intercept mark for the Blues. Comes back corridor. Eventually got to Haywood. Handball away to Smith. Smith wants to dish it off again. Does so to Lord. Kicks laterally. Finds Chera. Takes the mark and off his knees. Gives a handball away to Florent. Florent works it further forward to Hewitt. He can swing a long hand pass out wide for Wilson. Wilson gets back on his right side. Kicks straight up the middle. Slipping over at the most inopportune time. And all of that was Cripps. Ball still inside the forward 50 for the Blues. Kemp collects. Andrew's got him. Taken high. And Brody Kemp's going to get a look at it. 35 metres out, just left of centre. Blues already on top by 8 points. A chance to put it back to double digits before half time.
3: It's got lower there, Brody Kemp. Back Andrew didn't want to get low. No, I was going to say, surely he's not snapping it from there.
4: Oh, I don't think for a second they listened to me, but I did say on the ABC AFL Daily podcast a few weeks ago about, like, they never explain or communicate why they have the rules a certain way to free the ball up. And it was the first time I've actually seen them do that with Greg Swan on Wednesday night. Try and communicate as to why the rule is in place to make a better spectacle.
1: So here's Kemp with the finish. Misses. That's been the knock on his game. So 25 goals, 21 now for the season. Brody Kemp, Carlton by 9.
4: By the way, ABC AFL Daily, up and to the right. Yep. Wherever you get your podcast, 5 drops a week. Noble exiting defensive 50 for the Suns. Tumbling a punt up towards the wing. Gathered there by Wilson. Blues ball again. Back to Chera. And retreats to Haynes. Defensive point of the square. Carlton leading by 9 points. Haynes wants to take the game on. Kicks towards half forward. Haywood, sticky fingers. Not quite though. Smith. He gathers. Handball back towards Tuke Miller. Knocks it out to Anderson. And the Suns can rebound off half back. off to Lombard. Driving kick inside 50. One-on-one, Dean and King. Haynes comes to help out. King Rose takes a bounce, gets a Shepherd, and goals. He's got a couple, and it's back to 3 points. 25 minutes into the second, 7-7-49 Carlton. Gold Coast, 7-4-46. Luke Ball, Adam Ramanaskis.
3: He's lucky, Ben King. Very, very lucky.
0: Not only did he not handball, he took a bounce. Yeah. I mean, he, good on him. He made the contest, brought the ball to ground. That's picked up the ground ball, but he had
3: Ben Long
0: just riding shotgun a couple of metres ahead of him that would have run into an open goal. And the bounce said, no, Ben, I got this. You Shepherd for me, please. And you're right, he almost invited the pressure from Harry Dean.
3: That's the old, I get paid to kick goals.
0: Yeah. To be honest, though, and I don't want to overplay it, but it's also a bit indicative of the Suns' footy at the moment. Yep. I reckon when they're going well, you just give that.
3: Give it.
0: And you're as happy setting up a teammate as you are kicking the goal yourself.
1: Three-point game, Blues on top. This is Saturday footy on ABC Sport. Suns going inside 50 again. Dean hits up, meets it at halfback. Got a handball away towards Akers. Handball to Haynes. His hand pass out wide to Hewitt, who's tackled right on the bell, and that'll do us. So it is halftime here at Docklands. That is the correct score. I think the clock stopped on our computers.
4: Which is interesting because they've had so many issues with the clocks this year, the timekeepers, all manner of issues there. So it did say, I said 25 minutes because that's what our clock showed. It's actually, it was 29 minutes when that goal was kicked, and we had 3.5 minutes left on the clock. Siren sounded shortly after the goal, so... I hope there were no further issues like we have had throughout the season, Corp.
3: Gremlins in the system, Corp.
1: Yes, as we love to say in the radio broadcast game. 7-7-7-4, the score at halftime. So it's a three-point lead for Carlton. The Blues win the quarter by one. So after leading by two at quarter time, they lead by two, lead by three at the half. Game of runs so far. So Suns kick the first three, Blues the next two. Suns kick the first three, Blues the next three, and the Suns kick back-to-back goals. Carlton the next four, and the Suns end the half by kicking the last two. So it's we haven't had a single goal replied so far throughout the match. It's been multiples on every scoring run that we've seen. Carlton by 3 points, the goal kickers to halftime. Two for Hayward, two for Byrne, one each for Hewitt, for Evans and for Young. That's Lewis Young, meanwhile for the Gold Coast Suns, two for Ben King. Singles for Walter, Anderson, Jeffrey, Humphrey and Patterson. Meanwhile, just repeating, Nick Newman in the opening moments of his 150th game. The Carlton vet, 33-year-old, has appeared to have done his left hamstring. He's got ice on that. There were some pictures that we got on our television monitors of him in the rooms with his young child, and his family met him down there, but not the day that he had planned. An early end for it for Nick Newman with a hamstring injury. All right, Adam Ramanaskis, Luke Ball, your thoughts at halftime. It is Carlton who lead it by three.
3: Well, that quarter there, Carlton had 35 more uncontested disposals than Gold Coast. Now, that really then translates to what Ball and I have been speaking about all half around the Suns. Reactive to the ball, on their heels, not pushing up, not applying enough pressure, 45 marks to 19 in that quarter. Also for the Sun, for the Blues. So again, that's just allowing your opponent the space.
0: Yep.
3: Allowing the easy hit up, allowing Carlton to get into flow with possession, allowing Carlton to play tempo football.
0: And they're not a highly skilled side, the Blues. I mean, they've improved certainly since Fraser's taken over with a bit of personnel, but they're not.
3: But if you're not up in the opposition's face, forcing a decision, they can just pick you apart. Like any team at the moment, Richmond, Essendon, teams at the bottom of the ladder, if you give them time and space, they'll pick you apart. So 35 more disposals in that quarter for Carlton also. So look, I'd love to go in and listen to Dimmer and what he's talking about now, because really, when you look at those numbers, that's just effort. That's just, I actually just can't be bothered doing it. Can't be bothered going to man up. I can't be bothered pushing up.
1: They're a fascinating study, aren't they? Where if you glass half full, you say they're the little things that they can all focus in on. But you think they're competing with teams at AFL level, really on talent alone.
3: That's what
1: they're having a kick on a Saturday afternoon.
3: That half, so Noah Anderson's had 22 possessions.
1: Yeah.
3: Incredible half of football. 22 possessions, 8 contested.
0: Brilliant goal.
3: 8 ground ball gets, 6 inside 50s and a goal. The next best is 11.
5: Yeah. But the other part of it, if they're not doing it now, when are they ever going to
0: well,
5: do it?
0: Well, there's a bit of a mismatch. Actually, and I haven't seen them live
3: they've
0: for
3: played,
0: a while.
3: They've laid 13 tackles.
0: Yeah.
3: That
0: has to be non-negotiable, regardless of your birth certificate or how many games you've played. But there is a tail, and they need a lift from a lot of players. But just looking at this, you know, four or less possessions, Zeke Yulin, Young, Adam Saul, Moyles, Young, Caleb Lewis, Young, Patterson, and Lombard, and Murray. So they are young. Now, okay, they were high draft picks, but I'm just trying to give them a bit of an out, not for the effort, because these young guys, you mentioned Taylor Byrne, no one demonstrates it more for Carlton than him. So that's the message for these guys. Because the problem that quarter was, it just the ball came out, rebounded far too easily. They cannot win until the end there when King finally won a contest, be it in the air or at the fall of the ball. They cannot win or even halve a contest that quarter. The ball just came, rebounded out far too easily for Carlton down the other end. And really, a better team would have made them pay going the other way based on their lack of team defence, as you said. So they need a lift from those players. Not if it's not going to be possessions, it has to be effort. It has to be change. Like Ben Long, if you're not going to touch the footy, what are you in the team for? You've got to get back to work like you did last year and be that pressure for Lombard, Patterson, whoever it is.
3: The margin's 3 points
0: right,
3: at half time. So it's a close game, obviously. But 13 Gold Coast Suns haven't laid a tackle.
5: It's amazing.
0: It's not enough.
3: Haven't
5: laid a tackle. Yeah.
0: So you talk about what's the message? That's it.
3: That's it.
0: That's got to be it. If you're struggling to find the footy, roll your sleeves up and go and hunt a tackle, especially in our front half. Okay, you young players, go and hunt a body or a tackle, and it's amazing what will come off the back of that.
4: What about there's only three of them that have multiple tackles
3: because the
4: rest of them only have one.
5: Yeah.
4: So it's not as if they're doing a lot of tackling.
0: Well, they're not tackling, they're not winning the footy.
4: No.
0: So, you know, you're not doing much in a game of footy if you're not doing either.
3: Well, this is the thing. Carlton are leading this game, and we're sort of going, oh, yeah, they're playing well. But I don't think Gold Coast could play any worse defensively. Any worse. Mm. And you look at Dimmer, who was a teammate of mine and the way he played. His whole career was based on effort and intensity and energy and desperation. And he's just got... He's not getting any... Like, I can't think of a passage of play defensively other than Bodie Yulin in the first minute, I reckon it was, where he pushes up, intercepts, and they get a goal out of it. Other than that...
5: So if you haven't got that, how does a group get that if that's not intrinsically in them? Is that a culture thing? Is it a club thing?
0: It's a confidence thing. It's in them. It's in... Like, I've seen Lombard do it. Like, young player... I've seen... Some of these other young players do it. Will Powell, like I've seen him. He's as brave as they come. They're just, for whatever reason, they're just off, aren't they? Both from a confidence point of view, but then a connection point of view. There's not a lot of, Gold Coast last year, you think about that wave of running. You haven't seen a heap of that. And so that requires work rate, but then it requires sort of connection with your teammates. You go, hey, I'm gonna turn up for him because I know I'm going to get it. And then he's going to turn up for me, and then we'll overwhelm the opposition just through numbers. We're just not seeing it. It's such hard work for them at the moment, isn't it? To get to score.
3: Yeah, but this is the risk of drafting on talent alone. So a lot of these kids, as Bally mentioned, high draft picks.
5: Mm-hmm.
3: So how often have they had to respect the defensive side of the game as a junior? Now, if it's not there, how do you go and find that as a football club?
0: Even Miller's lost it a bit, hasn't he?
3: He has.
0: Yeah.
3: Well, his defensive transition running was the best in the AFL for a period of time. Yeah. Now it's just gone.
5: Yeah. But even the way Dimmer speaks, like he spoke last week about, oh, we haven't got a player that can play on Marcus Bontempelli, so we'll just get it done by committee. And ultimately they didn't. Like he was able to run around and do it himself. Miller was once a lockdown tagger.
0: Yeah, that's how he cut his teeth, yeah. So it's there, it's in them. And this game is there for them. Like, there's no one, Carlton are having to fight and scrap and create ways to score as well. There's no one blowing them off the park. So it's, can they dial it up? And it's got to start from there, though. If you, that's the message. If you can bring pressure for 20 minutes this quarter, this game is right there for them to win, isn't it?
3: And it's the opposite. If Carlton come out for 10 minutes in this third quarter and kick a couple of goals, the game's probably over.
5: Off the SMS, Chris says, loving the broadcast on, and I'm not even going to try and pronounce that. Is that the train, I take it, from Kyoto to Tokyo? Excellent win by my Freo boys last night from Chris. Chris, appreciate it.
4: That says the bullet train, Corbin.
5: No, it's not the bullet train. It's the Japanese word for it. I apologise on that front. Rob in WA, don't mind the stand rule. What I don't like is the penalty.
3: Yeah.
5: Nearly always results in a goal. Not fair. Boys... Do you think this theory of mine has any substance? I think because they are living, socialising and training in the relaxed paradise that we're living on the Gold Coast, that they naturally have a relaxed, laid-back mindset to their way of playing.
0: But that wasn't the case last year.
5: No.
0: You can't pick and choose when you apply that theory.
4: I don't mind it. Didn't Sheeds not let you open the windows one day when you travelled over to WA? Open the blinds?
3: Oh.
4: I've heard a story from someone about someone travelling to WA. No, it might not have been Sheeds, but someone's told the story that their coach wouldn't let them. They're staying in Cottesloe or Scarborough or somewhere playing the West Coast Eagles, and their coach said, don't open the windows. Don't open the blinds.
5: Well, it is a Bermuda Triangle of sport. There's a reason sports franchises hasn't been a whole lot of success in that part of the world. And one from Joe in Roeville. Hi, boys. Heading to the MCG for the Hawthorn-Essendon game. Can you tell me what number do you think Ben King will wear for the Hawks next year? Jeez, I think number 34 is taken, isn't it?
4: Is it?
5: Jack Dalton wears it. He's a high pick from last year. So, well, it'll depend a bit on what becomes available.
3: Yeah.
5: Which, that's a tough conversation. We'll see what we can do, Joe, to come up with a vacant number for you as it currently stands. All right, more of your thoughts, 0437 774 774, the SMS number. The Baggers by 3 points at halftime. Game on 77 to 74. More on Saturday footy on ABC Sport in just a moment. Second half around the corner, but for now, let's see what's happening in the ABC newsroom.
6: ABC News, hello, I'm Satyam Weinstein. Queensland has confirmed its first case of the deadly H5 bird flu. A dead petrel was found at Moreton Island in the state's southeast last Saturday and sent to the CSIRO for testing. The Department of Primary Industries has today confirmed a positive test result. There are now 18 confirmed cases of the virus in Australia. Factional bosses have teamed up to block debate on Israel and Palestine at Labor's National Conference in Adelaide. The three-day conference has wrapped up with delegates endorsing the party's platform, which guides Labor policy. Labor MP Ed Husic had drafted an amendment to toughen Labor's stance on Israel, but was forced to withdraw the motion. Mr. Husic says he's disappointed members weren't given a chance to debate important issues.
7: Australians watching us reckon that people should be able to have a go, take a stand on the issues that they care about, and they really want to see that, and they don't want to see us as robots.
6: Spanish authorities say the emergency services don't have the capacity to contain a huge wildfire raging near Madrid. More than 60,000 people have either been evacuated or ordered to remain indoors. Forest fires are also burning in southwestern France, where the flames are now heading towards the city of Bordeaux. French President Emmanuel Macron has ordered the military to mobilise. Defence officials in Ukraine are demanding answers to why a drone exhibition was being openly held on the outskirts of the capital, Kyiv, making it an easy target for Russian ballistic missiles. Representatives of Ukraine's defence industry were present, and at least 10 people were killed and 100 injured in a Russian attack. It comes as Ukrainian President Volodymyr Zelensky says Russia's preparing a new offensive, warning of a fresh wave of strikes within the next 48 hours.
8: We have clear intelligence indicating that Russia is preparing a new and substantial wave of mobilization for this autumn. At present, Russia is losing more troops on the battlefield than it is recruiting, yet Putin intends to intensify the attacks and further expand this war.
6: U.S. President Donald Trump has told the rescheduled White House Correspondents' Dinner that he would show restraint and not deliver his original speech, which he said would have been a doozy. Emily Grimenz reports from Washington, D.C.
9: An alleged assassination attempt on the US president disrupted the annual gala in April this year. A smaller event with tighter security is taking place today. Donald Trump has delivered a speech but says it wasn't what he'd originally prepared, where he planned to go after some of the journalists present.
10: Your lives were really in danger the last time for an opposite reason.
9: He went on to reel off some insults and make jokes, including a joke that he planned to run for a third presidential term. The dinner traditionally celebrates free speech and an independent press. Emily Grimenz, ABC News, Washington.
6: Major chemical manufacturer Syngenta has announced it will stop selling the controversial herbicide Paraquat in Australia and New Zealand. The Australian Pesticides and Veterinary Medicines Authority announced new restrictions on the chemical last month, but stopped short of an outright ban, despite concerns about links to Parkinson's disease. Generic versions of Paraquat will still be sold by other companies in Australia. Police have confirmed two women and two children were inside a home when an armed man allegedly shot a Queensland police officer. Police were called to a domestic violence incident at a property in Yingari on the Fraser Coast. Officials allege the 45-year-old man shot at them

0: almond flower pollination. WA bees are currently free from pests and diseases like the varroa mite, a parasite that attacks European honeybees. The beehives were gathered in Donnybrook, Gingin and Esperance before being transported to South Australia. The hives are scheduled to arrive ahead of the almond flowering period in late July and early August.
1: And the New South Wales Waratahs have taken out the Super Rugby Women's Final, beating the Fijian Drua 34-17 in Umbar. You're up to date with ABC News.
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5: Noble gives it away to Anderson. Anderson trying to run the gauntlet. He does extremely well.
8: Oh,
5: shakes the tackle.
8: What a goal.
5: Noah Anderson kicks it on the run. What a superstar he is. He's the reigning Goal of the Year winner. And he's got a contender in 2026.
9: Ball comes back to Petrarca. Handball inside the defensive arc for the Suns. Power goes to Stella. He's mowed down. Taylor Byrne with a huge chase down tackle. And the young man will get a shot at goal here. Taylor Byrne, the 18-year-old, moves in. Drop punt is pure. Straight through it goes. McAndrew with a little stint in the ruck, wins the hit out, but straight to Cripps. Handball away to Florent. Kicks the Blues over halfway. Byrne marks. Plays on. Gives a handball away to Hewitt. Hewitt decides to go for home and knocks it through.
5: Luke Miller knocks it out to Anderson. And the Suns can rebound off halfback. Off to Lombard. Driving kick inside 50. One-on-one, Dean and King. Haynes comes to help out. King Bird takes a bounce, gets a Shepherd, and goals.
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9: Sounds there from the second term. This is Saturday footy on ABC Sport. The Baggers by 3 points, 7-7 to 7-4. It's been a game of runs so far. Haven't had a single goal answered throughout the two quarters so far. Four lead changes, and at halftime, the margin 3 points in favour of the Blues. Still to come, it is the Hawks up against the Bombers at the MCG. Most of us are off there, off to the G next. For people that want to catch coverage of the game between the Giants and the Swans, best place to find that would be through ABC Listen, so you can stream it there. In fact, you can toggle between the two games if you choose. So the double header in the twilight spot. And then tonight, we're all back together for a standalone game, Saturday night footy, back here at Docklands. The Bulldogs and the Tigers, two games at the same venue, something they started trialling last year, and it's been worked in a few times throughout the 2026 fixture. So Docklands Stadium hosting a game in the afternoon slot and another game tonight, which is a big job for all involved to be able to turn the stadium over from a Carlton home game to a Bulldogs home game tonight. Earlier today, AFL Saturday with Luke Ball and Mick Malthouse, of course, the award-winning AFL Saturday. You can also find it wherever you get your podcast through ABC AFL Daily. That's ABC AFL Daily, the home of your footy conversation. Patrick Dangerfield was our feature guest, and we asked him about his newly signed contract extension going on into a 20th season in 2027.
10: 400 has genuinely zero to do with it. It's I just love the game. I love turning up to training and even the bad games where you played poorly and you lost. It's still, I think, the best job in the world. And I think there's more wins to be gotten, and that's sort of how I see it. So, I love the building. I've loved my entire journey.
9: If you want to hear that interview in full, you can find it through ABC AFL Daily. Patrick Dangerfield, his team winners last night. Of course, the Cats, a 20-point win on Friday night footy over Melbourne. The Dockers, way too good for the Eagles. And back on Thursday night, as we know, the Magpies by 34 over the Crows. What are you looking for here, Bawley? Second half adjustments. Who needs to change the look of this game more?
11: Well, I'm looking at the Gold Coast forward line here, which you know, on paper in particular, looms as a real strength. And as I said, that quarter, for one late there, they really could not find a winner, both in the air and then on the ground.

0: down. So we mentioned it at halftime. You know, a lot of these Gold Coast players, okay, there might be some inexperience there, but there's got to be a minimum standard of effort. You can't be producing another half of no tackles and no possessions, yes, to an extent. So there's the opportunity.
1: Brendan off the SMS. That might have been a Malcolm Blight story about the Blinds and Cottesloe Beach, Ben.
2: So I think Brendan's having a lend to me because I always mention the Blighty stories and the Sunday team get into me. But I actually think it was Blighty who did that.
1: There you go.
2: With the Adelaide Crows.
1: Here we go. Second half upon us. Blues by 3 points. Saturday footy on ABC Sport. And you're with Ben Cameron.
2: Moyle hooks it down. Anderson slung down in a tackle. Sorry, Rao rather. Anderson then eventually goes in, gets it out to Moyle, feeds a handball forward. That's a turnover. Chera away to Pitnett to Ainsworth, who swings it out wide. Cottrell running through the logo, kicks into the pocket.
0: He's been good, Andrew.
2: In front of his opponent, takes a defensive mark for the Suns.
0: Yeah, he's been good. He's been really strong behind the footy. Can be a little bit ball in hand at times. Can be a bit dangerous, but I think he's been pretty solid today.
2: Colton leading by 3 points. Kicks it up to the wing off the hands of the pack. Petrarca. Out to Jeffrey. He'll snap it up to half forward. Bouncing ball. Walters down there with Dirksen. The latter does well. Wins it. Takes it away from Walter. His kick is shocker. Cold turnover. Miller back the other way for the Suns. Dinks it inside 50. And Humphrey is on the end of it. 40 out directly in front. The same spot he kicked a goal from earlier on in the game.
0: Whoa, he's lucky there, Jed Walter. That's screaming about at half time. Just losing. Just cold that contest to Wade Dirksen. But a little bit too cute there, Wade. I think he was all excited about winning that 50-50 ball and just tried to pull one inside and completely shanked it, didn't he? Took Miller. Good enough.
2: Rammer, I've got a question for you in a minute too.
1: Ominous.
2: Bailey Humphrey from right on 50, thumps it through. That ball had some penetration on it.
0: Makes a different noise when he kicks it, doesn't it?
2: That's his second goal of the afternoon. And the Gold Coast Suns swing the lead with that. Five lead changes, 8-4-52, by 7-7-49, a minute and a half into this second half. Adam Ramanaskis, five lead changes. You up to five pastries for the afternoon yet or what?
3: Yeah, I'm going well.
2: long for me to criticise.
3: No, well, exactly. But, yeah. But I'm happy to talk about it, unlike you, who hides it.
0: Sneak eater. Yeah.
3: Well, the canteen wasn't open at the local football this morning.
1: Oh, no.
3: And I was planning on having, you know, a bacon and egg roll or something like that.
2: Yep. Hide you over.
3: Yeah, just get me through. But was closed, so my hunger's just gained momentum as the days progressed. And so when I got here first, I went for a pie, then I had another pie, now I'm into a sausage roll.
1: Threefer in the middle. Moyle bombs it down to Miller, got a hand pass away towards Pitanetta, who's dispossessed. Ball back in the middle of the ground. Miller, handball away to Rao. Rao, hurried kick inside 50 for the Suns. Petrarca couldn't trap it, and the Blues win it back. As Walsh, back edge of the centre square. Long kick up towards half forward. Spills through to Andrew, tackled by Kemp. Pack forms around him. Says ball up. Half forward for the Blues. It's nice of Ben to keep track of such things too. He's a good teammate on that front.
2: Keeping stats.
1: 3-point lead for the Suns. They've kicked the opening goal in the third.
2: Pitnett palms it inside 50. Evans gathers it off to Cripps. Handball to the pocket. McGovern swings his snap on goal out of bounds on the full. So free kick going the way of the Gold Coast Suns in their back pocket. No new deal signed by Mitch McGovern as yet. Was queried about that recently and asked him if he'd be at the Blues, and he said, who knows?
0: Well, he was left hanging pretty late last year, wasn't he, too?
2: And that's what he referenced. Oh. Anderson, his kick smothered by McGovern.
0: Well, more of that. He keeps doing that.
2: Great defensive effort. He is leading the Blues goal kicking this year. Throwing coming right forward pocket for the Blues. The Suns lead it by three. 3 minutes into this second half.
1: Happy to answer questions about it, I'm sure. Let's keep it...
0: He's 32 this year. So not ancient.
1: Boundary throw in. There's a free kick. Out of zone umpire spotted a free here, and it is going to go to the Blues. And Paddy Cripps came from the middle of the ground to spot something, and Patrick Cripps is going to receive a free kick right half forward for Carlton.
0: Gee whiz,
3: waiting for a replay on this one.
0: Just he's clever, Paddy.
3: Yeah,
0: that's just using all his guile and experience there. He sort of arches his back as if to say, hey, up. He's got a hold of me here as I'm working through the stoppage. Matt Rao probably rightfully says, well, that happens to me at every stoppage that I attend.
1: Cripper leading the way again for the Blues. His goal kicking has never been the strong suit. He misses out to the left or behind.
3: He's well under 50% conversion ratio.

0: this season, Paddy Cripps.
1: 2-point lead for the Suns. 5 minutes gone in the third. This is Saturday footy on ABC Sport.
2: Kick the last 3 goals of the game, the Suns, and all of the goals in this match have come in runs as Powell looks out wide looking for Lombard, and Billy Wilson does well to punch it out, throw in 60 around from the attacking goal for the Blues.
3: Example of what I'm talking about there. Like how does that end up being the option? They kick it to one of the smallest guys on the ground. I'm looking at Ned Moyle. He's 20 metres back here on the wing. Surely he's got to be the one there for that bailout kick from the kick out.
2: Moyle brings it down in front. Pittenet doing the roving. Handball back into the mark. Rouse spinning in the Cripps tackle. Manages to dump it on the boot. Wilson and Walter meet. Neither take the football. Dirksen does. Handball to Chera. Handball backwards, a turnover. Petrarca takes it. Now the Suns on the attack to Humphrey. Thumping kick. King in a one-on-one with Dean. Can't mark. Comes down. Jeffrey bursting through.
3: Oh.
2: Sweet gather. Steps a couple. He'll snap the goal. That is brilliant. Magical from Joel Jeffrey. His second. And the Suns lead it by 8 points. 5.5 into the third term. 9-4-54, plays 7-8-50. Adam Ramanauskas and Luke Ball.
3: And we just agree, aren't we? Yep. Right here on the wing. That's much better from Jed Walter. He took on two, created the contest, and forced the turnover in the end. Christian Petrarca was clever, just setting up a beautiful long kick from Bailey Humphrey. Ben King, he probably should be marking that. Harry Dean did a sensational job to bring that to ground out of position. And then a little bit of individual brilliance from Joel Jeffrey, who was just dancing, wasn't he? Just had them dancing all around him. Started as a forward. He's gone back to see if he can recapture some form, and that's what he's capable of doing. He's got to be marking that, Ben King, doesn't he?
0: Yeah. I'm just on tackle watch with Gold Coast in this quarter. They've had one in 6 minutes.
1: The game of runs continues, so four in a row now for Gold Coast. Either side of halftime, straight down to Cripps at the restart. He little 1-2 waxes with Walsh. Now Cripps is under the pump, coughs it up. Moyle under pressure, got it out for the Suns to Petrarca. Missed a target by hand. Picked up by Lord of the Blues. Carlton win it on the wing. Handball away to Hewitt. Hand pass over the top to Florent. Florent kicks in the middle of the ground. Just shoved as he got a kick away by Rowell. Impacted the kick. Powell intercepts. Gives it to Lombard. Hand pass over the top to Humphrey. Hand pass away to Adam Saul. He's trying to work back onto his right side. Dabs the kick over the top to Long. Dean does well. Leaves his man. Spoils. Breaks it up. Florent to Dean by hand. Hand pass away to Cowan. Two goes at exiting defensive 50 and finds Ainsworth on the back flank for the Blues.
2: I'm not sure if it was when Dimmer was at Port Adelaide, but Mark Williams told them 1 week, if you don't record a tackle in the game we're playing this week, you will not be playing the next week. So Dimmer might have to turn to that at some point. As Haynes kicks around the wing, off the hands of the pack, it comes down for Bodie Yulin. Handball knocked on by Walsh. Rowell goes and wins it again, and the Suns are away. Petrarca to Bailey Humphrey, looking forward now.
3: Oh.
2: Handball trying to get it to Lombard. He fumbles it. Long comes and takes it back, gives it back to Humphrey. Dinks a kick for Adensoul into the pocket. Bad bounce. Favours Evans and the Blues. He'll go back to Haynes. Kick partially smothered beyond the defensive 50.
1: Still a scrap for the footy here. Half forward for the Suns. Long eventually wins it. Gives it to Bodie Yulin under pressure. Hand pass back to Long. He's under the pump too. Dean tackles him out of play. And it's going to be a last disposal free for the Blues. As Long's handball went out of bounds.
0: Messy, scrappy, both teams.
3: Another missed opportunity there, though. Just through poor execution, Suns. Wrong options at times, and then poor execution. They're out there through the corridor.
1: Gee, Dean. Short kick straight into the path of Petrarca. Got hands to it. Couldn't complete the mark. Spills to Adensoul. He's tackled. Ball up. Half forward for the Suns. Tackle watch Rammer. So four tackles for the Suns. Two for Rowell, two for Miller. In the opening 10 minutes or so of this third term. From the ball up, comes down to
3: There's
1: Smith,
3: one.
1: Took on too many.
0: Rowell, of course.
1: And Rowell joins, or connects, collects rather, another tackle. That makes him, that means he's got three tackles for the quarter. That's what I'm trying to spit out. My brain's not quite braining at the moment. As Rowell kicks inside 50.
2: Use your fingers.
1: Intercept mark away for Lord, who swings the kick out to left half back, and the mark taken by Haywood. Saturday footy on ABC Sport. 8-point lead for the Suns.
2: Haywood goes back to Florent. He shorts it to Lord.
0: Be careful, Benny. You'll cause a divide in this box. You know, don't like your chances of winning.
2: Short kick away to Ainsworth. We can laugh at ourselves here.
0: Of course we can.
2: Ainsworth turns it over. Mark taken by Petrarca. Suns lead by 8 points. 9 minutes into this third term. Petrarca.

0: Petrarca onto Rao, who kicks it to Powell. His handball misses. Petrarca has to gather a tackle, gets the handball out. Wilson, he takes it for the Blues. Handball back into the mark and tackle applied, holding the ball. So pinned is Moyle. Free kick going the way of Mitch McGovern, centre half back for the Blues. Suns by 8 points, nearly 10 played in the third.
1: McGovern, long kick out wide for Lord. Looks inside. A short spearing pass finds Ainsworth. Can he go corridor all day, the Blues? Short to Smith. One of their six debutants in the season so far. Finds another one in Dean. Short kick to Florent. Florent kicks inside the forward 50. McGovern the target, no marks. Bills down to Rowell. Rowell a hand pass away for the Suns to Walter. His handball intercepted. Picked up by Cottrell. Away to Haynes, high half forward for Carlton, gives it to Walsh. Walsh kicks inside the attacking 50. Byrne underneath it. Pitonet touched it on the way through. Then Ballard collects and Pitonet's got him. Ball up, 25 out from the Blues goal.
2: Well, they've forgotten what to do, the Suns, when they turn the ball over at half back. They've lost that instinct, that run and dare. Yeah. And
0: ball bobbles out from the restart. Paddy Cripps with a flying snap. Misses the set. Out of bounds on the full. Back pocket. Lock it into the ground. Suns leading by 8. Anna Ramanaskis and Luke Ball are premiership pair. Saturday footy on ABC Sport.
2: At their best last year. We just haven't seen Rioli and Noble, have we? Running off half back and breaking lines.
0: Noble short for Miller. Socks up as is customary. Short kick away to Petrarca. Petrarca steps his man. Now kicks from the back flank, up towards the wing in the Moyle direction. Hands to it, doesn't mark. There to Rove though, Walter shrugs off his opponent there in Dean, who's a little staggered. And then he's caught. Cottrell came in with the help of Walsh. And he's pinged Rao holding the ball. So a free kick going the way of Walsh in the end. Recipient, Suns lead by 8 points, nearly 12 played third term.
1: And now he's told to play on. This is going to be a dangerous kick. Long ball from one side of the centre square to the other. Nice work, Patterson. Gave away the free. Took the arms of Florent trying to spoil. A bit of help from Blair in Ivanhoe off the SMS. Hi, guys. The only Hawks number available is number 45.
2: Who's got 47? Their favourite number.
1: Yeah. So we can chase that one up. But this is in relation to Ben King. We got a text before halftime as to what number he'll take at the Hawks. John Ralph's report yesterday that he's already started telling players he's off to Hawthorn, reportedly. The Blues just mucking around with it here in their back half. Dean gives it to Dirksen under pressure. Handball back to Wilson trying to run away from Patterson. Hurried handball to Smith. Blues under the pump at halfback. Red jumpers swarming. Lord's handball into the centre square. Rowell attacks it. Takes on Byrne. Somehow got a kick away to centre half forward. Humphrey spills a mark he should have taken. And Florin able to calm it down for the Blues. Kicks wide for Haynes at halfback.
0: Haynes pokes it on. Byrne trying to get on the end of it. Coming across, nice pick up from Ballard. Suns ball, not sure what he was trying with the kick. Bends it over, kicks it straight back to Haynes. Carlton in possession. He goes backwards on the 45 to Wilson. Suns 8 points to the good, 13 minutes into the third term. Wilson shorts it again for Walsh. Offensive point of the square.
1: How good was that, Rao Byrne? One on one.
3: Well, he's had 8 possessions this quarter, Matty. Three tackles. Six of those have been contested.
2: Then Humphrey drops a sitter.
0: Walsh to Akers, so he swings it towards half forward. Nice mark from Cottrell. Cottrell looks deep. Kicks it towards full forward. Kemp goes up. Sport away by Collins. Evans roves to Byrne on the right. He floats it on goal. It'll come down in the goal square. Cripps is there. Nearly marks it. Gets it on the boot. He goes. Paddy Cripps. If he doesn't get you in the air, he'll get you at ground level. And he brings it back to a two-point game. 9-4-58 the Suns. Carlton 8-8-56. 14 minutes into the third term. Saturday footy on ABC Sport.
3: Well, look, terrific by Paddy Cripps there to compete. But again, that ball should have been spoiled through. Moyle should have just got a fist onto it.
2: Just wanted it more than Noble, food, didn't he?
3: Yeah, he did.
2: But just got too many. Yeah, I mean, well done, Paddy Crew. It's ugly. It's a hard watch at the moment, both teams. Really
3: skill level this quarter has been horrible.
2: So sometimes it just takes a bit of grit and a bit of effort. And how many times have we seen the Carlton skipper do that over the journey? Much needed goal. It just feels like they've got so many players out of form at the moment. Yeah. And Noble, that's a great example. He's only had the 10 possessions. Rioli only 7. And again, they were such key parts of their resurgence last year. Andrews into the ruck. Umpires are throwing it up too low here. Where's Ray?
1: I'm 100% with
2: you. What's going on?
1: This has become a trend. There's not much height in the ball up at the restart. Anyway, Carlton win it. Chera eventually on the end of a handball chain. Got it away to Young, to Florence. Sweeping handball forward to Smith. Smith kicks inside the attacking arc for the Blues. Collins gets back, spoils. Ball still alive. Noble collects. Tackled. Ump says. Ball up.
2: Even that there. Collins last year. He just goes back and swallows that.
3: Sparks it.
2: Yep.
1: Full forward for the Blues. Cripps grabs it out of the ruck. Andrew tackles him. Spills down to Miller. Handball to Zeke Yuland. He gives it away to Noble. Handball on the ground to Collins. Byrne comes to get him. Collins handball back looking for Noble. Great tackle, Kemp. Blues win it inside 50. Evans handball away to Lord. Hand pass away to Cottrell against the boundary line. Up and under to the hot spot. They all bank bodies. The free ball hits the Andrew. Deck. It's going to go to Andrews. Had his body taken in
2: the air.
1: It
2: was a free kick. The umpire right there. Didn't, it was the out of zoner.
1: Mac Andrews going to get the free at fullback.
3: Very little.
2: Not much in it.
3: Nah.
1: 2-point lead for the Suns. Blues coming. They've kicked the last goal. And as we know, not a single goal has been answered today. So, a game of runs. It's Carlton's turn to score. What can the Suns do about it? Gold Coast by 2 points. 16 gone in the third.
2: It's gone out of it a bit, Anderson. Just the second position for the quarter.
0: Kicks up towards the wing and Dirksen snatches it back for the Blues. Right on the centre line. Dock side of the ground. He'll kick towards centre half back where he has Florent. Suns by a couple of points. Florent pokes it very laterally to Chera. Not a lot of go forward for the Blues at the moment. Now Chera just trots off. Runs into the corridor. Kicks towards half forward. Punched away by Andrew. Ball spills out towards the half forward flank for the Blues. Kemp makes it his. Sweeps a handball to Hewitt. Hewitt's tackled by Rao. Spits it out towards Kemp again. He gives it off to Byrne. And now Ainsworth. Back into the middle of the ground and he finds Chera.
1: Chera kicks down to centre half forward for Haynes. It's been excellent. The front edge of the centre square. Haynes just lays it up to full forward. Andrew floats across the pack. No mark. Heavy landing. Spills to Rioli. Tackled by Akers. Ball up again. Full forward for the Blues.
2: Doing well, Andrew. He's getting himself in the way. Isn't he, Carlton? Certainly not looking like it aerially inside 50.
1: 17 gone in the third. Cripps grabs it out of the ruck. Trickles a kick goalward. Oh. Arriving late. Byrne sockers it through on the line. Carlton back in front. Byrne's got 3. Lead change number 6. Carlton 9-8-62. Gold Coast 9-4-58. 17 and a half gone in the third term. Back-to-back goals for the Blues, and they both come from the goal line.
3: And they're both just scrappy,
2: yeah.
3: Workmanlike goals. So Cripps involved again in that passage of play. It's just this simply, Carlton's last two goals have come through more desperation than the opposition in Gold Coast. Both on the goal line, both could have been rushed through. Carlton just much more desperate and wanting to keep the ball alive and score.
0: Still been a game of runs, so the Gold Coast Suns, first 3 goals. Blues kick the next 3, Suns the next 2, Blues the next 4, Suns the next 4, Blues the last 2 in the game.
2: Certainly has had the runs this game at certain times.
0: 6 lead change. Young in the ruck, taps it down, gives it off to Jagger Smith, who's bursting out of the middle, chips it short through the hands of Haywood, gathered by Ballard, run down court. Holding the ball and the Blues pressure just getting dialed up. Frankie Evans at centre half forward. He'll look inside 50. Goes with a low bullet to the pocket. Bit of separation, McGovern. Collins slips over. And that's all the gap McGovern needs. Marks 20 out. Very acute angle. We'll go with the right foot snap. Mitch McGovern closing in on 150 goals in his career. 2 away from that milestone at the moment. The Blues leading goal kicker this season. Veers out to his right. Hooks it through. And the Blues lead by 10 points. They've kicked the last three goals in the game. Approaching time on third term. 10-8-68 plays, 9-4-58. Adam Ramanauskas and Luke Ball.
3: 3 and 5 minutes now, Bawley.
2: Yep,
3: so they've just taken their moment here, the Blues, and really, they've ramped it up through their work rate. So we mentioned earlier in this quarter, it's been scrappy mistakes, skill errors and the like. But Carlton have embraced that. They've embraced it in just pushing the ball forward, surging it forward, doing the little things well that we've spoken about in the first half to kick the last three goals of this match.
2: Yeah, just you're right. Blue collar stuff, great chase and tackle Evans. And it was a really clever kick, actually. Just identified the space.
3: Great kick.
1: Jenny from Broadbeach off the SMS. Boys, if I live close by, I'll drop off some of my Vietnamese-inspired pork sausage rolls.
2: Delicious.
1: Dip in a little chili sauce and Bob's your uncle. As Rao takes it out of the middle for the Suns, kicks to full forward.
2: Not good enough.
1: Picked off by Young.
2: No contest whatsoever. It's just got to come to ground. Sometimes, okay, young player, you've got to find a way to fight and scrap and bring it to ground, at least halve the contest.
1: It's Caleb Lewis in his second game, who's one to forget so far as the Blues work it up to halfway. Lord marks on that City wing. Kick goes down the wing and a good mark overhead there from Ainsworth. Rips it down. Strong contested grab. Keeps it moving. Now the inside 50 kick. Andrew in the vicinity. Again had his body taken in the air. Free kick.
3: Yeah, Taylor Byrne wasn't looking at the footy there.
1: It's the one touch, unfortunately, for Caleb Lewis so far. 22-year-old in his second game, mid-season recruit from last year.
0: Anderson, a long kick up to the wing, and Haynes marks it, so Blues ball again. The push, in fact, so a free kick going to Walter.
2: Got an overrule, I think. Yeah, one umpire paid the mark. Overrule, I think it was there.
0: I wouldn't mind being in Broadbeach, and I don't think those sausage rolls would last long with us, Rama.
3: I was just thinking the same thing. With your dipping fingers that you've got,
0: you're
3: double dip, so none of us will get any.
0: Walter, short kick away to Bodie Yulin, sends the Suns inside 50. In front of the pack, Joel Jeffrey.
3: That's sticky fingers right there, Benny.
0: Just drifted in from the side, went up in front and takes the mark, 25 out on slightly better than a 45-degree angle.
3: So talented,
2: yeah,
3: Joel Jeffrey. Just want to probably see it a bit more consistently within.
0: Mercurial, isn't he?
3: Yeah.
2: Well, Ben King's been on the bench. He's coming on now for young Lewis. So Jeffrey's looked the most likely, hasn't he, this quarter?
0: To try and start another Gold Coast Suns run. Joel Jeffrey, drop punt. Never looked like missing. Splits the middle for his third. And it's a 4-point ball game again. 10-8-68 the Blues, Gold Coast 10-4-64, 23 minutes into the third term. Neither team has got out beyond a three-goal lead in this game. 17 points for the Gold Coast Suns after they kicked the first three of the game, the biggest it's been either way, 4 points to the Blues at the moment.
3: Well, credit to both teams because they've been able to break the momentum of the opposition. So Gold Coast in this quarter kicked the first two, then Carlton break that momentum, go and kick the next three. Now, Gold Coast break Carlton's momentum by going to kick the next one. So, yep, okay, it's a bit messy and a bit of a scrap this game, but it's entertaining.
1: And Robin Greensboro off the SMS, skills on display here, validate Mick Malthouse's view and mine that for a wild card round.
2: Yeah, that's a fair comment on evidence today.
0: Orban's looking forward to seeing this clash in September.
3: So am I.
1: I'm pro wild card.
3: Yeah, I'm very pro wild card.
1: Out of the, as is Bawley. Long kick inside 50 from Cripps, but picked off as Murray gives it to Noble. Back to Murray. Caught, rolled over by Akers, holding the ball.
3: But this game is at the MCG for a final, Benny. There's 90,000 people there.
1: A short kick away to Walsh. What else would you be watching that weekend, Ben? It beats nothing at the moment is what's on the schedule. As Walsh kicks inside the forward 50, spills through to Evans, hand pass to Burns, snaps, hits the post.
3: Need to straighten up there, Bawley.
2: Yeah.
3: Square the shoulders up to the target. No need to kick a snap there.
1: And that's, of course, at AFL level. There's state league games and all the rest of it. AFLW is underway that time of year, but that's what it's replacing, the wild card. Currently a bye in the AFL fixture.
0: Might just get rid of the bye and start the finals a week earlier. Kick up to the wing, won by Florent. Quickly back the other way. Kicks inside 50. After it, Frankie Evans brings it down, turns tackler. And we'll get a ball up. Right forward pocket for the Blues. Carlton lead by 5 points.

0: Approaching three-quarter time. Saturday footy on ABC Sport. Up it goes. The Rucks share it. Byrne coming through. So to Hewitt. High free kick. Going the way of George Hewitt. Right forward pocket. And he'll have a shot on goal to give us the first time this afternoon, Corb, where we've seen a goal immediately responded to by the opposition. Setting up for the left foot snap. Right forward pocket.
1: Test out the hip flexor here.
0: They're lined up, ready to spoil it. Hewitt snaps. Goals! Carlton out by 11 points. They keep the Suns at arm's length. He's got a couple. 11-9, 75, plays 10-4, 64, 25 minutes into the third.
2: Just, again, another example, Remember, just getting down lower, lower and harder, drawing the error. John Noble is having a pretty ordinary day, it must be said.
3: It's interesting with when you actually put pressure on him inside defensive or your own forward 50, he tends to make a mistake. He's a bit rushed, and there, that's an example. Now, doesn't have the ball in his hand, but he still has to lay the tackle, but he's rushed into a decision and gives away a free kick.
1: Jennings actually sent through a photo of the Vietnamese inspired.
0: Oh, they look so good.
2: How quickly can you get them here, Jen?
1: Pork sausage rolls, and Ben just leant over to me off mic and said, how good do they look? As Hewitt kicks out of the centre square for the Blues, picked off here by Andrew at centre half back for the Suns. Hand pass away towards Powell. He gives it to Rowell. Handball away towards Zeke Yule, and the Blue jumpers now swarming. Trying to mow down Rioli. He receives the handball. Gives it back to Rowell, who's done plenty. He gives a hand pass even wider to Zeke Yulin. Kicks down that city wing, and Haynes, desperate, well, gets across. Got a hand on it to force it out of play.
3: He nearly went through the fence.
1: Oh. Crashes into the advertising hoardings. Might have hurt his wrist too as he gets up holding his right hand. But
3: yeah, he hit it hard.
0: Those LEDs are hard.
3: Yeah.
0: They're spiky little
3: thick
0: lights. Yeah.
1: 11-point lead for the Blues. 26, almost 27 minutes gone in the third.
0: Oh, on the wing. Big bump on Humphrey coming from Florent. And he's tackled quickly as well. And we'll get a ball up again on the wing.
3: So 9 tackles for Gold Coast this quarter. And it's only 5 players that have laid a tackle.
0: Tim Morgan on the boundary.
4: Suns keeper raising the Bruce Lee sign at the moment. They want their sign to raise the fight to respond to this challenge.
0: They are inspired by it. Karate Kid.
1: There you go.
0: Sort of spec perhaps as the kick goes inside 50. Off the hands of their pack, out of play it goes.
3: I think Bruce Lee more sort of ninja skills.
0: Yeah, possibly. Yeah. I think it was karate though.
3: Yeah.
0: Be water. Kung fu.
3: Kung fu.
0: Yeah. Carlton lead by 11. 27 and a half minutes into the third turn.
1: Boundary throw in. Ruxhera down. Walsh. Got a hand pass away in the Rowell tackle to Lord. Swaps a hand pass forward to Smith. And he gives it away to Hewitt. Works it further forward again to Haywood. Haywood back out wide by hand to Smith. Another handball to Hewitt. Blues up to halfway. Short kick to Walsh. Wanted to move it on. A little too eager. Coughs it up. Petrarca. Hand pass away to Humphrey. He gives it to Anderson. Loops a hand pass inside to Lombard.
3: Kicks inside
1: the forward 50 is Rammer called. Not a good kick.
3: Jeez, Ben King was out on the lead there.
1: Dean takes the intercept mark. He go the Blues the other way. Short to Akers. Left half back. Carlton by 11 points. 11-9 to 10-4. 28 minutes played in the third. Kicks down the wing dockside. And Smith takes the mark uncontested. He's had another good afternoon. The highest rated Carlton player on the ground.
0: Reminder, the Blues are only outside the 10 on percentage. Trying to keep winning and keep their hopes alive. Dirksen to Akers. Kicks inside 50. Bodie Yulin comes across. Drops the mark. Cripps goes in. Tries to get the handball out. Not in time. Ball up. Deep in the left forward pocket here for Carlton.
3: I think Ben will be happy with that top message there, Corb, when you get a chance to read it.
0: Throw up in the pocket. Pitnett slaps it down. Coming through Andrew. He can't quite gather it. Ball goes to full forward for the Blues. Bodie Yulin goes low and hard. And pinned. Oh. Holding the ball. It's a hot whistle, but he is pinged holding the ball, and they crowd around the umpire, the Suns, to protest that decision. And going back to take the shot on goal will be Byrne.
2: Well, he's had a bad minute there, Bodie, and he's probably rightfully asking the question, but he just

0: dropped an absolute sitter, Chessmark. Could have taken the pressure off it. And then again, credit to Carlton. They're the ones that have wanted to work defensively more this game. And this young man has done it again inside 50.
1: Maybe it was a burning hot whistle. Taylor Byrne in on the set shot. 20 out, directly in front.
2: Oh.
1: Hammers it through for a behind.
2: Oh, it's a let off.
1: Slews off the side of the boot and misses. Ball doesn't lie, perhaps. Carlton by 12 points, 30 minutes into this third term. Saturday footy on ABC Sport.
2: Would have been the Blues' biggest lead of the game, so biggest lead either way. 18 points in favour of the Suns back in the opening term. The ball worked up to the wing and the Suns thought they were out. As Bailey Humphrey just kicks it in frustration into a vacant forward 50 after the bell. It is three-quarter time here and Carlton by 12 points. It's a let-off from Byrne Wright on the three-quarter time siren. The Blues 11-10-76. They lead the Suns 10-4-64, a game which has had six lead changes and hasn't been beyond three goals either way. For the Baggers, three for Taylor Byrne, two for Will Haywood and for George Hewitt, one each for Cripps, McGovern, Evans and Young. Meanwhile, for the Gold Coast, three for Joel Jeffrey, two for Humphrey, two for King, and then singles for Walter, Anderson and Patterson. The Blues by 2 points at quarter time, three at the half, and now by 12 points at three-quarter time. Borgs Rammer off the SMS. Afternoon, boys, on/off topic. Mythbusters proved that double dipping doesn't contaminate the sauce.
3: You've wrapped with that, Benny, because I know you've always felt guilty doing it in the past.
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1: I don't
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1: Tip goes up, scored away by Collins. Evans roves to Byrne on the right. He floats it on goal. It'll come down in the goal square. Cripps is there, nearly marks it. Gets it on the boot. He goes. Teddy Cripps. If he doesn't get you in the air, he'll get you at ground level.
2: Cripps grabs it out of the ruck, trickles a kick goalward. Oh. Arriving late, Byrne sockers it through on the line. Carlton back in front.
1: Walter, short kick away to Bode Yulin, sends the Suns inside 50.
3: Oh, great
1: in front of the pack, Joel Jeffrey. Joel Jeffrey, drop punt, never looked like missing. Splits the middle for his third. Up it goes, the ruck share it. Byrne coming through. So to Hewitt, high free kick. Going the way of George Hewitt, right forward pocket. They're lined up, ready to spoil it. Hewitt snaps. Goals!
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2: Blues by 12 points. They've kicked four of the last five in the game and they've led for most of the day, but it's been close throughout. Carlton by 12 at three-quarter time. Coming up next, two games in the twilight. You can stream the match between GWS and Sydney through ABC Listen. The Sydney Derby, the Swans have controlled this game, having won six of the last seven. The two-hour tribals meet across town from us at the MCG. Aaron Bryan's heading up the call for the Hawks and the Bombers. Good afternoon, Az.
9: Afternoon, Corby. Very excited for the 172nd edition of one of the oldest rivalries in the game. Hawthorn and Essendon, recently their issues have been more off-field than on it. Obviously, the future of Zach Merritt again in the spotlight. But Hawthorn seems like one of the most enticing places to be in footy right now. So Jack Gunston re-signing for an 18th season. Mitch Lewis on a four-year deal as well. Ben King expected to join them, and a win today could move them into the top two, depending on the result in the Battle of the Bridge. The Bombers, meanwhile, they have a big chance to burst their rivals' bubble and maybe back up the belief that last week's victory restored if they can snag a huge upset here at the G. The question is, can they reproduce the effort that they showed that unravelled the Giants? It hasn't really been there over the last two campaigns. Let's see if they can do it across a fortnight. Excited to have a Hall of Famer in the box with Bruma Harvey alongside the dual Australian Chad Wingard. Ray Chamberlain's going to be on the boundary and Joel Peterson will be alongside me. It is Hawthorn and Essendon next, Corby, on ABC Sport.
2: Thanks, Az. Look after Ray for us there at the MCG this afternoon. Carlton by 12 points here through three quarters. Adam Rabinaskas and Luke Ball with their take.
3: Well, Bally, I mentioned I was on tackle watch for the Suns in that third quarter. So they had 13 only in the first half, with 13 players not laying a tackle. They laid 13 in that third quarter alone, seven players had a tackle.
0: And so there's a lot of missed ones too, isn't there? There's a lot. They're just a step away.
3: Yeah, it's not unconditional.
0: No, or they're getting there, but they're not really imposing themselves physically, and it's an easy hands-free release to the next player for the Blues. So, yeah, it really is. Just looking down at the list too, and that's all about possessions, but when you're not doing that as well, they've just got so many players, the Suns, that appear out of form, don't they? We mentioned Johnny Noble a couple of times. That quarter, Dan Rioli, okay, he's been out with injury, but only the seven possessions and that sort of, you know, that their version of the tsunami, the Suns, which was so strong last year, just isn't there at all. There's just too heavy a reliance on Anderson and Rao in particular, who are trying their backside off, aren't they?
3: Rao had 13 that quarter. He was incredible. So he had 13, five inside 50s. He had four tackles himself of those 13. So he did try to put him on his shoulders a little bit, the Brownlow medalist. And have a real go, particularly early in that quarter. I thought he was terrific. But to Carlton's credit, Paulie, they hung around. Yep. Gold Coast kicked the first two goals of that quarter. You thought, oh, okay. But then what Carlton did is they embraced the scrap. Now, their goals really came through work rate, desperation, not through genuine great play. It was just a scrap, and they were happy to get them that way. So What's the margin here?
0: Only two goals, so it's right there.
3: It's right there.
0: It's right up for grabs. Yeah. What can they find the Gold Coast? Is it a magnet thing? Does Mac Andrew, I think, has been pretty good behind the ball, to be fair.
3: I'd flip him.
0: Can he go to the ruck? Yeah, or forward?
3: Even.
0: Yeah, like they're just not winning enough. Now, the ball use hasn't been great, but not getting enough out of Walter and even King, who's got his hands full with Harry Dean. And then when the ball hits the ground, so it looks like Petrarca's going to start forward alongside Humphrey. So can they produce something?
3: Put Petrarca out of the goal square. Try to steal an early goal and put the pressure back on Carlton. Don't have him just as a high half forward coming up and playing as a fifth midfielder. Put him back deep. Go and kick us a couple of goals here early in this last quarter.
2: All right, final term upon us. Blues by two goals as we enter the fourth term Saturday footy on ABC Sport. Under the roof at Docklands, comes down to Rao. Hand pass away to Anderson. Hurried kick to centre-half forward. That's a good ball.
3: He's got the leg here.
0: Yeah, the way he's hitting them, the way he's teeing them up, Benny, like you off the tee at the National. Yeah.
3: Like the thud off Ben's driver.
2: So Bailey Humphrey, the man on the mark, stands 51 metres out.
7: Go out of bounds on the full, unfortunately.
2: Man, he's got a deal.
0: Oh, Matt, what are you doing? That run pass for the handball.
2: 2028, he's been closely linked to a move back to this city. Bailey Humphrey. The Gold Coasters need this one right now. That is an absolute foot cannon. Straight through it goes for his third. And the Suns are back on the doorstep. And neither side can run away from the other. We are 50 seconds into the final term, and it is a one-score game. 11-4-70 the Gold Coast. Carlton 11-10-76. Woolley and Rammer, you were hot on that early.
0: It's amazing. It just sounds different, some players, doesn't it? And that one was a bit more of the driving iron, I think. Just compressed it a bit.
3: Almost a low stinger.
0: Yeah, stinger. Yeah, but gee whiz. I mean, that's clear. It's clear. It's hit row 8 to 10.
2: In baseball, they call it a no-doubter. Yeah. No doubt about that.
0: Yeah.
2: The moment he hit it.
0: But started at the centre bounce, so quick hands from Rao, and then on the boot. I like that. Don't try and overdo the handball. Let's get forward, get it down to our dangerous players who are so good one-on-one.
7: Who wants to be in that wildcard spot? Tapping it down is Moyle. Rao runs around, gives off the handball to Miller. Kick inside 50. Walter launches. Petrarca roves outside of the boot. Misses left-hand side. Couldn't quite get it on target.
3: Rao, two centre bounce clearances.
0: Yeah. Oh, Jed Walter, he's got to mark that. Yeah, exactly. Get the Dukes out.
2: Down in Albury, I like this off the SMS. Taylor Byrne, any chance of a rising star nom this week? Mm.
0: Has he not had one this year?
2: No.
0: Surely.
2: No, has another one. There's going to be 50 here as Dirksen spotted at half back, and that was silly. Went straight after Walter after receiving the 50-metre penalty.
0: Which I think it was. I mean, Humphrey had the first touch. Sometimes they give him the benefit of the doubt.
2: Lucky he didn't get the 50 reversed.
0: Wasn't too far after the whistle. So a little break there for the Blues.
2: He'll let it go and just run into someone's back now in a slow play. as Dirksen goes long inside the forward 50. Offhand spills through to Kemp. Kemp brushes aside the would-be tacklers. Oh, that's an ugly left-footed kick. Inboard turns it over. Collins got a hand pass away towards Adamsall. He links up with Ballard, who just chips it short.
10: It's good composure by Ballard.
2: To Lombard.
10: Could have bombed and blasted away, but Carlton was sitting behind the ball.
2: Short to Adamsall again. The Blues have only had two rising star noms. Two of the favourites, Jagger Smith and Harry Day.
0: They'll have the winner, you'd think. Ooh. Oh, God. Ooh.
7: No Willem Dersma for you then, Wally?
0: I think Jagger Smith's rightfully in the box seat, albeit it's his second year. No, he didn't feature at all last year, but Smith for me at the moment.
7: Adamsall kicks around the wing. Turnover. Mark taken by Florent, who moves it to Haynes. Kicks just backward of the wing. Wilson accepts it. Carlton 5 points to the good. Early stages of the fourth. Wilson wants to switch back to Cherup. He'll look out towards the dockside wing. Kicks out for a leading Cottrell. Has to gather on the bounce. Now he's under pressure. Sweeps the handball to Walsh, who comes infield to Hewitt. Hewitt can turn and go. Look out. King closing him down.
0: Good chase.
7: The kick is a turnover. The pressure from King. Anderson takes it back on the back flank for the Suns.
2: Problem with the Rising Star Award, too, is that nominations are probably dealt a little differently depending on what stage of the season it is, as Anderson kicks down the wing to Rao, hand pass away to Rioli, he gives it to Patterson, kicks inside 50, here's Walter, who marks out wide at left half forward. And what I mean by that, in the early part of the season you have one standout game, you get a Rising Star nom, back into the season it feels like they try and catch a few of the guys that have had good years that have fallen through the cracks, so it's more
0: enough
2: of a body of work.
0: Yep. Well, here's his opportunity, he's finally got his hands around one. Big Jed, what can he do here? Tough shot, very wide.
2: He's only had the two kicks today. This is third from a tight angle, and that is superb. He slots it from out wide, a second for Walter, and the Suns suddenly lead. Lead change number 7. And the Gold Coast put their nose in front early in the final term, which is now 5 minutes old. Gold Coast by one, 12-5. They lead Carlton. 11-10, Saturday footy on ABC Sport.
10: Well, it's really over to you now, Carlton. So three inside 50s for two goals, one in this quarter for the Suns. So scoring every time they go in. Matt Rouse had a terrific start to this quarter, as mentioned. He's trying to just lift the team around him from a defensive point of view. Clearly, he wants to set the standard there. That's what his game has been renowned for so many years now. I just love that he's trying to lift this team. He's not, he's not the most vocal leader out there, Matty Rao, but he just leads by the actions.
7: Young wins the tap from the restart. Onto it, Smith. Might have been helped by Rowley. Was.
0: Me too, yeah.
7: His ankle this is your puppy, well, Jagger Smith. Might have been caught underneath him, just hobbling, gives it off to Walsh. Low kick into the pocket, and Young slipped forward.
10: It's too easy.
7: He takes the mark. 40 out, 45 degree angle.
10: Well, that's the young ruckman.
0: Yeah, that's right. Lewis Young, who's been in and out of the team. He's a bit of a whipping boy for Blues fans, but he's had some big moments, hasn't he, this game?
7: And last played round 17 against Richmond.
0: Kicked his first goal of the year earlier, and that was a nice bit of ruck work too. And then a bit of ruck craft just to sneak out the back of his opponent. And nice kick from Walsh.
2: Let's get Timmy to keep an eye on Jagger Smith too. He's got a little hitch in his giddy up at the moment at centre half forward.
7: Young comes in with the drop punt. It's swinging left and across the goal face. Minus score. Scores level. We've had 7 lead changes. That would have been the 8th had he kicked it. But scores level instead. 6.5 minutes into this final term.
0: I feel like it's going to come down to the big guns from both teams. Yeah. It's going to be Cripps, Walsh versus Rao, Anderson. Who's going to have the moments in this last 15 minutes?
2: Game starts now. Scores level, final term. Moyle puts his knee straight in the back of Young on the wing. Ball spills out towards Patterson. Somehow an escape artist got his way out of there.
0: Good.
2: And kicks down to half forward, hits Walter. Suns moving it inside 50. Walters kick into the pocket. Humphrey collects on the hop. Turns, kicks back to a dangerous position. Great Mark Adamsall. He can walk it in. Suns out by that kick. Adamsall goals. And the Suns lead it by 6 points. And that is his first in AFL footy. And what a time to kick it. Seven gone, final quarter. Suns on top, 13-5. They lead Carlton 11-11. Saturday footy on ABC Sport.
10: He'll love that, Damien Hardwick, because initially here, right in front of a centre wing, it was Dylan Patterson. And then it was Jed Walter involved. Then it was Bailey Humphrey involved. Then it was Adelson.

0: to finish off the work. So three of the Gold Coast youngsters standing up in a critical moment in this final quarter. 3-0 to start this quarter by the Suns. So really, really testing, really putting the foot down at the moment and asking Carlton to chase them.
1: A win for the Blues, at least temporarily, would move them into the top 10. Moore wins the tap, but the Blues are there through Walsh and then Jagger Smith. He gives it off to Cottrell, who waits a neat kick for Byrne. Byrne feeds the handball, running past Wilson, thumps it towards full forward, touched away by the Suns, and then out after it, Collins in the back pocket. They work it out through Rioli. Gets it away to Jai Murray, who kicks to fullback. And the mark taken by the goal kicker, Adensel, on the last line. So working goal square to goal square. He gives it off to Ballard, who gives it back, lifts the handball to Powell. Tightropes the boundary line here for the Suns. Kicks around it now. City side of the ground. Oh. Massive fly from Walter. Overzealous. He infringes. Free kick going the way of Dirksen.
0: He's going to take a few of those in his career, Jed Walter, I think.
1: A jumping Jed. Not to be. 9 minutes into the fourth. Suns by one straight kick.
2: Oh, dangerous kick down the wing. The Blues had it knocked away from Ainsworth, picked up by Walter. His hand pass comes back towards Lombard, knocks it away to Adensel. Now a handball inside to Rioli. Gives it to Bodie Yulin, who kicks it into the head of Walsh. And Walsh is off his feet down. Gee, that was an absolute thud. He kicked that full pelt, short range, straight into the bonza Walsh. Blues go back the other way. Florin inside 50, and there's a grab from Ben Ainsworth. Rips it down in a one-on-one with Powell. Ainsworth doesn't want to think about it. Hooks it through for a goal. And we're all square again. Gee, we got a game on our hands here. 10 minutes into the final term. We're all tied up. 12-11 plays 13-5. 83 points apiece. Saturday footy on ABC Sport. Tim Morgan on the boundary.
3: Yeah, the Blues players quick to get around Sam Walsh there for that that incredible smother with the head. He's coming from the ground now. I reckon he's going to get his head checked out. The doctor was straight out to him, so I think they're going to check him out for concussion now.
0: And Bodie Yulin is a long kick.
4: He can roost it.
0: He gave that kick everything.
2: Full-blooded drop punt.
4: Yep. Yeah.
2: What, less than 5 metres away off the temple of Walsh.
4: Yeah, that's he's going to have to be careful with that, Sam Walsh. I mean, it's won his team, or it's created a goal, and they rightfully ran to him because they were out the Suns too, so that's a big play. He certainly meant to use his hands, but however you get there.
1: Hit him flush, didn't
4: it? Yeah.
1: Back in the middle, pitting it to a bursting Cripps out of the middle. Kicks the Blues into the pocket, one-on-one, Hayward and Bodie Yulin. The latter gets a hand on it, Collins slaps it out. Umpire
0: trouble.
1: Says, insufficient intent.
0: Both of them said that.
1: So we reached a consensus. Mark set 46 metres out, right on the boundary line. As you would understand, Ainsworth to take it. Kicked the last goal in the game. Playing against his old team, who he played 158 games for.
4: Just again, Sammy Collins, so reliable usually. He's just out of sorts a bit.
1: Ainsworth sets it up towards the goal square. Off the hands of the pack, it trickles out, right forward pocket. Scores level, 11 played, fourth term, Saturday footy on ABC Sport.
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1: Top 10 on the line.
2: The Suns have won only 6 final quarters this year. Have started well. Scores level. Forward 50 stoppage for the Blues. Hewitt hands it out to Hayward. Going in reverse. Handball though to Kemp. Handball back to Evans. Now 45 out. Hurried kick forward. Pitternet tries to reel it in. Not to be. Hewitt attacks it. Taken high by Miller. Free kick inside 50 for the Blues.
0: Yep. It was there.
4: Just again, Carlton lower, winning the footy. Gold Coast reactive, mistake. It's just, Damien Arbery could be tearing his hair out. How many times has that happened today?
0: Pacey. They're basic mistakes.
4: Took an experienced player.
2: So George Hewitt, he's already kicked 2 today. Slightly right of centre, skips in. 40 metres out, drop punt is good. The Blues lead again. For the 8th time today, the lead changes hands. Hewitt's got 3, and Carlton have a 6-point advantage. 13 gone in the final term. Carlton 13-11. They lead the Suns 13-14.

0: 5. 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
1: Well, I mentioned Bully was over to Carlton and Gold Coast kicked the first three goals of the quarter. Carlton now bounced back, hit back with the last two. So again, it's not through terrific play from Carlton. I actually like how they're embracing the mess today, of the chaos of the game, rather than trying to, you know, kick a perfect goal, have the perfect centre bounce clearance, have a perfect pass inside forward 50. It's work rate. They're simply working harder than Gold Coast. Gold Coast want to win the game on talent. Carlton want to win the game on hard work.
2: MacAndrew in the ruck. Beautiful tap for Petrarca, who goes bursting out of the middle and shorts it for a leading long.
3: Well, I think this is the play now. Yeah, Andrew's got to play the rest of this game in the ruck if he can. Just because he makes stuff happen, doesn't he? Just use his athleticism. That was brilliant from Petrarca as well. It just allows him to get on the fly a bit more, be a bit more proactive.
2: Second game back from suspension.
3: Pretty close.
2: Close to the man on the mark. Starts it right. Can't bring it back. Carlton lead by 5 points. Nearing the 14-minute mark of the final term.
0: Second kick of the day for Ben Long. All Australian mix last year in the initial squad. Wilson with the kick-out duties. Takes a bounce. Goes long to the wing. Byrne got separation from Yulin. As Zeekin rips it down. What a day he's had. Hand pass to Smith. Kicks down the wing. Trying to reel it in his camp. Mark will be paid. Taylor Byrne jumping back thudding off the turf, takes the mark anyway. Kemp able to step his way around Collins, kicks inside the forward 50 for the Blues, leaping up Ainsworth, no mark, spills to Noble, handball knocked down, Young gives it to Evans, squirts a kick, Goldwood misses. Wrong side of the post and behind, a 6-point lead again for the Blues, 13-12 to 13-6. Almost halfway through the final term, Saturday footy on ABC Sport.
2: Short kick in to Bodie Yulin, who whacks it to the wing for Jeffrey. Big ball to be won. In the air, Cowan and Jeffrey halve it. Jeffrey goes again at ground level, wins it for the Suns. Hooks across his body up towards half forward. King might have given his opponent a shove, he did. Just nudge Dirksen out of the way. Tim Morgan.
4: Well, it's just preparing. Sam Walsh just preparing to come back and out onto the ground, so no worries with that head knock.
2: That's Morgs. Carlton leading by 6 points, quarter hour mark, final term. A win would move them into the 10, at least for the time being.
0: Beansy off the SMS, early call, but could be another goal after the siren game at Docklands for the Suns. Been on both sides of that, of course, with Ken Zerha earlier this year in the north win, and MacAndrew kicked one after the bell last year to beat the Dons.
2: Dirksen shorts it to Dean, who moves it on to Lord. Still on their back flank here, the Blues. His kick, a poor one, a turnover, along with the intercept mark.
0: 6-point lead for the Blues. 16 and almost 16 minutes gone, final term. Short kick to Jeffrey. Has it on the wing for Gold Coast. They're headed inside 50 again. Long to the pocket. Walter the target. Dean does well, knocks it out of bounds. Matt Rowland. Dan Rioli just screaming to try and get back on the ground beneath us.
1: I love that from Harry Dean. Affects the spoil, then goes over to the crowd to pump them up. Going to be a terrific play for the Blues.
0: Carlton by 6 points. Forward 50, though, for the Suns. Andrew knocks it down. Straight, though, to Cripps. Cripps sweeping hand pass out of defence. Coming up to meet up McGovern. Tackled straight away by Bodie Yulin. Ball up. It's went wing and half forward for the Suns.
2: I've been saying best first-year key defender since Ben Hart in 1992.
1: Dustin Fletcher was pretty good.
2: Yeah, Dustin was good. Did have some people challenge me on that. But Ben Hart, definitely a key defender in his first year.
3: Yep, Cozzy won the Rising Star in his first year, centre-half back.
1: Yeah.
2: It's a good argument, Bully. The Blues finally get it going forward. Akers away to Wilson, kicks inside 50. Punched away by Ballard, ball hits the deck. Byrne gathers it, flicks it over the top. Kemp in the pocket, centering ball. And McGovern, he marks in the other pocket. 20 out, slight angle. He'll kick around the corner, you would think. And the Blues could lead by 2 goals.
1: Great composure by Brody Kemp. A lot of other players would just rush there. Kicked the goal, he steadied, he had a look. Saw Mitch McGovern, who should convert.
2: 1 goal today for Mitch McGovern. The Blues lead by a goal. McGovern arcs out, hooks it through, doubles the advantage. Carlton.

0: top to release Kemp, and you're right, he's low on confidence in terms of his goal kicking, but looked inside and they were queuing up, weren't they? McGovern and Cottrell working down the fat side of the ground, and it's back out the two goals.
1: Scoring.
0: Three quarter time margin.
1: Scoring's back today, Borley. So 39 points in the big wet against the Hawks, 69 points last week against the Pies, 96 and counting today for the Blues. They've kicked the last three of the game. Smith takes it out of the middle, gets the break for the Blues to Byrne, who takes a superb mark, plays on quickly, down to half forward, Cottrell marks. Gee, been good, Taylor Byrne. I know we've sung his praises today, but he's a small forward. He gives you everything that you'd hope for in that position. And now Cottrell, who can give it a whack, thought about the look from outside 50, lays it up into the pocket, and Andrew punches it out of bounds. Throw in, forward pocket for the Blues. Coming up next, it is the Hawks and the Bombers for most of the network. If you want to find the Sydney Derby, you can stream it on ABC Listen. For those of you on ABC Radio on the Gold Coast, you're off to NRL action. You'll be getting the game there between the Raiders and the West Tigers.
2: 4:50 stoppage for the Blues. Moyle taps it down on his way through. Kemp takes it, coughs it up. Noble clears with a tumble punt to the wing. Hang slaps it towards the boundary. Chera's there. Tackled out by Walter. Throw in between wing and half forward. Carlton lead by 12 points. 8 minutes of game time remaining, so plenty of time for the Suns if they're good enough. Boundary umpire flings it back in. Moyle taps it into his own head. Cottrell takes it. Hurries a high kick inside 50. Bodie Yule on defensive mark for the Suns. So they can try and recycle it from fullback here, the Gold Coast Suns, and get an attacking 4-8 going.
1: Oh, Bodie out towards halfback. Got it to Andrew eventually. Hand pass away to Rioli. He's got to go. He's off and running. Three bounces down that wing, City side. Now the kick down to half forward for the Suns. To no one in particular. In the end, Long manages to half the contest. Spills down towards King. Hand pass to Bodie Yuland. Hurried kick inside 50. Petrarca one-handed, not quite. Got a handball away to Adamsall. Changes his mind. Now he's under pressure. Hand pass to Lombard. Extra handball to Humphrey. Walsh has got him. Ball
3: great
1: up.
3: Pressure. He's kept pressing up, forcing Gold Coast to make a decision. Loopy handballs allows the next Carlton player to push up. Then eventually Walsh is able to lay the tackle on Humphrey.
2: Moyle down for Lombard. Bursts into a tackle court holding the ball.
0: Have to give it.
2: Lockie Cowan with the defensive tackle. Carlton hold up at fullback.
0: Yeah, and look, if they go on and win, it's going to be the difference today, isn't it?
2: They lead by 12 points. 21 minutes into the fourth. Cowan waits a kick neatly for Wilson, right back flank. Saturday footy on ABC Sport. Wilson just lifts a kick to a contest on the wing. Pit net. Bodie Yulin gets there and punches it out. Throw in alongside the interchange gates. Carlton still two goals to the good. Time on fourth term.
1: Jacker Smith, number one rated player on the ground, ahead of Walsh and Anderson as it currently stands. 12-point lead for the Blues. From the boundary throw-in, Cripps. A hand pass back into dispute. Adamsall fights with the tackle, lost it. Sat for Petrarca. Handball goes back to Noble. Dangerous kick across the centre square for the Suns. Jeffrey the target, broken up on the way through. And copped a knock. Lord, he keeps on fighting for it. Loose ball on the wing. Blues win it. Slick handball from Ainsworth away to Byrne. Kicks inside the forward 50. Here's Kemp. Hits up. Handball over his head to Haywood. Hand pass for Hewitt. Clever kick along the ground. Tumbles it away to Young. Young snaps goalward. And he bends it completely across the goal face from one pocket to the other. Out of bounds and a throw-in in the opposite pocket.
3: It's kick a drop punt, Lewis.
0: Hasn't got that in a kit bag,
3: no,
0: has he?
3: No.
1: If he was going to...
0: That's the passage of play there, though. Yeah. I mean, all the poor decision from John Noble. That switch had to go forward. But 50-50 ball. Blues win out.
1: Blues by 12, 23 gone in the last.
2: Would have been a handy point, perhaps, had he at least scored as well. Will that moment come back to haunt the Blues? Handball from Powell, a turnover. Lord kicks a high ball. Haywood takes a great contested mark under closing pressure from Bodie Yulin. 40 out.

0: directly in front, and you would think Hayward would at least score from here, which would mean the Suns would need three goals.
1: What's he had today? Will Hayward. He's had moments, hasn't he? This will be 12 possessions. He kicked two. His hands have been pretty good. That was a good contested mark in the end.
0: Goalless in his last three games has kicked two today. Hayward's drop punt is a goal. And the Blues have finished strong. They're out by 18 points. And they're in the 10 on the live ladder. 15-12-102, plays 13-6-84, 24 minutes into the fourth.
2: It's a good centering kick there. I think that was Lord. Cooper Lord. I'm pretty certain it was Cooper Lord. There's a lot of times there you're sort of inside forward 50. You see the goal, the eyes light up. But centering the ball back into a more dangerous position, Hayward takes that mark and goals. Four in a row for the Blues. Really impressive. The second part of this first quarter after the Suns kicked the first three.
3: Biggest lead of the day for the Blues. Equal game high at margin two. So Suns got it out by 18 in the opening quarter. It's 18 now. The Suns with it all to do. We're inside the final 5 minutes. Blues out of the middle. Cripps, long kick to full forward. In from the side comes Bodie Yulin. No mark. Byrne breaks it up. Knocks it away to Hayward. Tumbles into the goal face. And Noble back to save the day. Got a touch on it right on the line. So a 19-point lead for Carlton.
1: Byrne again. He just gets to the right spot, doesn't he?
3: Yep.
1: Front and centre.
3: 25 gone. Final turn. Blues by 19.
2: He's active.
1: Yep.
0: Noble with the kick in to Powell in the pocket. Moves it on short to Matty Rao. He's tried hard all day.
1: Yeah, it's been a problem for the Suns. And it's, again, indicative of where they're at the moment. Their inability to move the ball with any fluency.
0: Kicks to Moyle on the wing. Handball to Rioli. They know they've got to get the ball in motion. Adensel receives the handball off to Petrarca. Floats a kick. It might work out for Andrew. Doesn't. Drops it. Long gathers it, though. Snaps on goal right to the line. It's there. There's life for the Suns yet.
2: Yeah, there's life.
0: It's back to 13 points, 25 and a half minutes into the fourth. Long's first of the afternoon. Adam Ramanaskis and Luke Ball.
1: It's a great finish. Yeah, wasn't it a great day at all?
2: No, it's been very quiet.
1: He's had a good moment there.
2: Only eight possessions.
1: And plenty of time. 4 minutes, plenty of time on the clock. Two goals. It's been a game of runs, as you said.
2: Ferry didn't touch this one.
0: He sort of looked like he got a bit confused, didn't he?
1: No.
0: Probably.
1: Right on the line.
2: He may have been thinking, it's gone through for a point.
3: It's been a great final term.
2: Terrific.
3: Suns kicked the first three goals after trailing by 12 at three-quarter time. Blues the next four.
1: Where's Andrew? I'd have him in the ruck here. Let's play a bit of surge footy. Get it going forward. Cripps has been great. Here he is again out of the middle.
3: Suns kick the last goal. Cripps takes on Petrarca. Got a hand pass out to Walsh, who's back on the ground after his heavy falcon earlier in the quarter. Hand pass wide to Hewitt. Blues going forward. Kicks to centre half forward for Young through the hands. Scooped up by Noble. There's a whistle on the play. Young's getting the free. The marking contest. And there's not a whole lot in that against Charlie Ballard.
0: Noah Anderson in the background. He's punching the air in frustration. Screaming at the umpire saying, no, no, no.
3: Crowd is posted, by the way, less than 27,000. So starts with 26.
2: Good crowd. 1 o'clock Saturday afternoon. Cool.
3: You're a forgiving man.
2: Well, there's a lot of good sport going on.
0: Look at this. Louis Young's gone right back to the middle of the ground for his run up here to take as much time as possible off the clock once he's in motion.
1: Been a bit of a loophole, hasn't it?
3: It's pretty clever.
1: Seen it a bit lately.
3: The Bradley run up. The man on the mark is standing 47 metres out. And Young's on the approach. He gets to about 55-60 now. He thumps it all the way to the goal line and a land short. Rush through by Ned Moyles.
2: Up the middle here.
3: 14-point lead for the Blues. 27 and a half gone to final term. Three to play.
2: So he chips to the back pocket.
0: Yeah, Noble takes a bounce after receiving it. Doesn't come back to him. Hayward pinches it. Gives it off towards Kemp. Little goose step. It's like David Campese. And he kicks infield. And the mark is taken low down by Frankie Evans.
2: He's had a horrible day. Noble.
1: Love Johnny. He might need a spell in the twos, Johnny. Love him. Yeah, he's a player at his best, but he just looks...

0: So low on confidence, doesn't he?
1: It's a disobedient ball, wasn't it? Just did not come back as intended.
2: Even the decision by Bodie Ullin, I've sung his praises today. Go into the back pocket with 3 minutes to go when you need goals.
1: Frankie Evans calls game. His second. The Blues are out by 20. 28 minutes into the fourth. Game high lead. 16-14, 1-10. Plays 14-6-90. And they are going to be in the 10 tonight. St Kilda to play tomorrow.
0: Yeah, just one of too many players, just well below their best. And I'll just watch there, and that's good. They've rallied around him. They leave him there. That's a pretty lonely place when you make a mistake like that. He's going to come from the ground, Johnny Noble. But, Collins and the rest of the defenders got around him and made sure that he didn't feel worse than he already did. So, just, again, that's just the game. Too many mistakes. Just too many players not quite playing it. They were anywhere near their best. Too reliant on too few. The Blues have been good enough to take those opportunities.
1: Just to clarify, the Blues will be in the 10 for now. The Giants could knock them out of that position should they win later this afternoon in the Sydney Derby.
3: Hawks Dons coming up next. No late change there at the G. Out of the middle, Miller got a hand pass away to Adam Saul on the wing. And the young man drives it deep to full forward. They're all down there. King floats through and takes the pack mark. And trots back to take his kick. Tick, tick, tick, tick, tick. We're in the final 2 minutes now. And the Suns racing the clock. They got plenty to do down 20. King moves in and he goals. Brings it back to 14. So Ben King's got three. And Carlton 16-14, 1-10. They lead Gold Coast 15-6-96. We're in the final 2 minutes. Blues by 14 points. Well, Saturday footy on ABC Sport.
0: Can they do what the Kangaroos
2: it's
0: did?
2: It's got to be perfect.
0: 10 weeks ago.
2: Yeah.
0: Can they do that?
2: It's just got to be perfect from here on out now for the Suns. So centre, ball back to the centre. Centre clearance, inside 50 goal. So 1:47 left on the clock.
0: Yeah. Andrew's gone forward. So
2: he's got to empty out more.
0: Get on the fly, that's right. Give him some space. Just haven't seen enough of it today from King. He's going to end up with his three goals, but only the three marks. Not enough.
3: They've done in the clearances again today too. So minus 11 and minus 4 at centre bounce, the Suns.
1: Restart in the middle. Louis Young taps it down. Miller takes it, gives it off to Rao. He'll kick inside 50, wide out, shallow entry.
2: Oh,
1: making it his Cowan.
0: Been good Cowan, hasn't he?
2: And well, he's had Ben Long matchup.
0: Yeah.
1: He falls on top of the ball like the soccer goalkeepers when they're taking time out of the game. Carlton by 14 points. Cowan kicks to the wing. Big contest to be won off the hands of the pack down at ground level. In they go. Young gets it out to Walsh. He'll take territory. Kicks the Blues towards Kemp. Halfward. Collins punches it away. And the ball lands on its point. Tumbles out. Throw in. That's good for the Blues. More sand just slips through the hourglass. Carlton by 14. 31 minutes and change into the fourth.
3: Bangers
0: big numbers, aren't they?
3: Yeah.
0: As you said, plus 30 contested footy, plus 12 clearance. Hard to win a game when you're out of form, moving the ball from the back half from there.
2: Oh, it's not unconditional anymore with the Suns.
3: Double-fisted hit out inside the forward 50 for Young as Powell scoops it up. 1-2 with Patterson. Powell kicks out of defence, up into the middle of the ground. Petrarca hands it out towards Rioli. Through the centre go the Suns. Lombard slips a tackle, got it away to Rioli. On to Miller, kicks inside the forward arc. King the target, marks. Tick, tick, tick. Inside in the final 2 minutes, Ben King's got to knock it through. Time running down, 14 points the deficit. And this is a speedy game of footy, a bit like Ryan Fox, as the kick misses out to the right-hand side of behind. It's a 13-point lead for the Blues, and that'll do us. 32 and a bit gone in the final term. Brisbane next week for the Baggers, by the way, so if they want to get there, they're going to have to beat some contenders on the way through. Doesn't get any easier against the two-time reigning premiers for the Blues.
1: Florent kicks to a contest on the wing. Moyle taps it down. Adensel snaps inside 50. Bailey Humphrey waiting for the bounce in the pocket. Slapped away from him by Florent. Away to Haynes, who dribbles a kick to the wing. Bouncing ball stays in. Collins goes and wins it. The Blues are keeping the wildcard dream alive. At least for now, they're in the 10. They take down the Suns, who have lost 9 straight by 13 points.

Carlton led by 2 points at quarter time. They led by 3 at the half, 12 at 3 quarter time, and in the end, they win by 13 points. So extending their lead at every change to win 16-14, 110, plays 15-7, 97. And as I said, on the live ladder, they are 10th. GWS play later today against the Sydney Swans. If they win, they'll go above Carlton. If St Kilda win tomorrow, they will too. But for now, Carlton.

0: So the goal kickers for the Blues, Byrne with three, Hayward with three, Hewitt the same, and then two going the way of Evans and McGovern. Singles to Ainsworth, to Young, to Cripps, and also, no, just to Cripps. That's while it. For the Gold Coast Suns, three to Ben King, three to Jeffrey, three to Humphrey, two to Walter, and singles going the way of Long, Adensel, Anderson, and Patterson.
1: So if I told you at the start that the Blues won every quarter and they went on to win and beat the Suns, it doesn't really tell the story of the game. No. Eight lead changes, margin never got beyond 20 either way. So 2 points at quarter time, three at the half, 12 at three-quarter time, and 13 in the finish. The Blues too good for the Gold Coast in the finish. As Ben said, it keeps our wildcard dream alive. The Fraser Freight Train back on the track. So 8-2 his record as the caretaker coach. While for the Suns, nine straight defeats for a team that we thought was in the premiership window at the start of the season. They're done. You can pack them up for the season. Damien Hardwick had a line through them 2 weeks ago. I think the rest of us are on board now. 26,945. Carlton by 13. Rammer and Bawley. What do you make of all that?
2: Oh, well, well done to Carlton. I think, you know, as much as we spoke about Gold Coast today and the disappointment, Carlton won that game scrappy and dirty. In the end, like they've had 117 more possessions, 56 more marks, plus 29 in contested possession, plus 9 in clearance. So it wasn't necessarily individual brilliance, although Carlton did have some really good players today. I just think they worked, and I think that was evident by the last quarter. 3-0 to start that final turn, then they go on and kick the next four. So it just shows you're up for the fight.
3: Yeah.
2: Like it's, other teams could go, you know, this is going to be too hard. The Gold Coast is going to run over the top of us and run away with the game. Let's put the kit back in the bag and go home. But they fought and fought and fought. Gold Coast, incredibly disappointing for me. 7 tackles only in the last quarter. They were laid by 5 players. They had 34 tackles only for the game. 8 players didn't lay a tackle at all for the Suns. So it's very conditional with their effort at the moment. It's, okay, yep, we can play in patches where our talent is incredible, but then when there's patches of the game where it's a scrap and it's fight and it's chaos, they're just not up for it at the moment, the Suns. And it's that'd be really disappointing for Damien Hardwick, because I know he came into this season with high expectations of what they could do, but those expectations now have been blown out of the water. It's almost a bit of... It's almost back to the drawing board.
3: Yeah, well, playing for pride, isn't it? Yeah, he'd be scratching his head. He really would, because he feels like an effort-based coach, doesn't he? I mean, that was they had superstars, but that was Richmond. Was that the core of what made those Richmond teams so successful? Was just blue-collar work rate, and he's just not getting it at all. And seeing here live, there's just so many of them that look so down on. You know, form and confidence. I mentioned a few of them, and we possibly don't need to go back over it. But yeah, that's the challenge he's got. And there's a month to go. You know, he shouldn't be wasting that month of footy. You know, there's plenty of opportunities there for the young kids, and they bob up here or there and show moments. But it doesn't matter what number they were drafted or what their level of talent is. They need to build the foundation, or rebuild the foundation of their game around effort and defensive efforts, and they're just not getting enough of that across the board at the moment. And they came up against a side today, as you said, Rammer, who did, and you know, plus the 30 more contested possessions, but then 90 more uncontested possessions. That's the thing, which says that they're getting down and dirty inside, and then when the ball gets out into space, they're putting their head down and working harder than their opponents, and they thoroughly deserve their 4 points today. They've kicked 110 points, kicked 16 goals, and with no real dominant forward, they've just found a way to patch together, you know, 3 from Taylor Byrne. Really liked his game again. Hayward bobs up, kicks 3. Hewitt, who was out of the team 10 weeks ago, wasn't he? He kicks 3. Frankie Evans 2, McGovern 2. And, you know, then they get contributions across the board. I think it was a really good midfield battle. I mean, I don't think Matt Rowe could have tried any harder today, nor Noah Anderson, whose first half was just brilliant. Just faded out of the game, which he was probably entitled to a little bit in the second half, you know, versus Cripps, Walsh and Smith, the three amigos for the Blues, who were all pretty good as well and led the way for Carlton. Just nudged them at clearance. So, you probably say that as a collective, the Carlton midfield took the chocolates, and just not enough support, not enough from the support cast Farrell and Anderson. Petrarca in and out of the game. Only the seven kicks, no goals, two behinds. Took Miller's just down on confidence and form. And then, you know, Noble and Rioli, they're two run-and-gun halfbackers. Nowhere near their best either. So, yeah, plenty to work, plenty to do for Gold Coast and their coaching staff. But, you know, all plaudits go to the winning team today. They get back on track.
2: You know, you talk about the star-studded Gold Coast midfield, and I thought they were probably shown up in the end by...
3: Well, I think we've probably got to stop talking about them like that, too. Yeah. I think that's part of it. Yeah, yeah, and there is plenty of youth there, too. Well, yes, they're high draft picks. But
2: captain didn't lay a tackle.
3: Yeah. Which is, again, it's the whole... Yeah, well, that's Anderson, you're right. Yeah. So, but Miller, you know, where's that real defensive intent, desire gone?
1: Baggers by 13 points full-time. They were in the 10 as it stands currently, of course, with a few other teams still to play this weekend. Down to the winners' rooms and Tim Morgan.
4: Yeah, we're down to the Blues' rooms. The side just starting to make their way in. Nick Haynes had a terrific game today. Just having a chat to the kids as the boys circle up here. It's a fairly full room, as we said. Not the biggest crowd in the house for the Blues today, but certainly a full house here in the rooms as the Blues, for now, find themselves back inside the top 10. They snap a run of back-to-back losses, and the Fraser Freight run is back underway. Here's the song.
5: Who's got us? Hammer. Hey!

0: Yeah, we're the only team of Carlton. We're all the champions. Like to send us, keep your hands up. And if all that they be playing against famous soldier troops.
1: Pretty impressive. The Blues, they got it done in winning time after falling behind in that final term. They then kicked the next four goals of the game, and all told, five of the last seven. They win by 13 points. They won every quarter, as it turned out, edging them in what was a pretty close game. 2 points at quarter time, three at the half. 12 at three-quarter time and 13 in the finish. Don't forget, wherever you get your podcasts, ABC AFL Daily. So ABC AFL Daily, wherever you get your podcasts, home of your footy conversation with five episodes a week. Today's drop includes Patrick Dangerfield, who's, of course, a former president of the Players Association. He's just inked a new contract with the Cats to go into a 20th season. So you'll hear from Danger on today's show with Mick Malthouse, Luke Ball and myself. That is AFL Saturday, available through ABC AFL Daily. Should we do the votes to clear a bit more time on the back end? You've got them today, Ram?
2: I do. 1-2 Paddy Cripps, 30 possessions, 21 of those contested. He had 15 clearances, seven centre bounce clearances, 10 score involvements and a goal. I gave two votes to Taylor Byrne, 17 possessions, four tackles, 12 score involvements, three goals to himself. I thought he was terrific for a first-year player. I gave three to Jagger Smith today. I just thought he was everywhere. He's had 31 possessions, six clearances, four inside 50s, but it was probably his ball use. He kicked the footy at 92% today, so he was really effective by foot, which has probably let him down a little bit at times this season. But I think that was the best of Jagger Smith today.
1: I love it. Rammers votes, three for Smith, two for Byrne, one for Cripps. The votes in the ABC Footballer of the Year. Let's hear from the winners back into the Carlton Rooms with Tim Morgan.
3: Yeah, I've got Adam Chera alongside me. Adam, back on the winners list. How's it feel?
4: I mean, obviously, it's a good feeling, but, we've obviously, the last couple of weeks, have been on the winners list and have been getting back to work during the week and, getting back chasing that process. And, each week's just a new challenge for us, so good to get on the back on the good side of the winners list.
3: Happy to be back on the winners list. How do you assess the performance you put in today?
4: I thought it was, the group showed a lot of grit. Like, they challenged us multiple times throughout the game and, we're chasing our process each week and trying to build something for the long term still. So every week, we know there's a lot to play for this year. And we're working our asses off, but we're still chasing our process, our method, and sometimes we're going to overdo it. But I thought tonight we're able to find a good balance and stay in the hunt.
3: We just heard Jagger with the three votes. How impressive has he been for you this season?
4: Yeah, super. I mean, he plays like a 28-year-old, to be honest, with the maturity on his head on his shoulders. And tonight I thought he had a really nice balanced game, and he's going to be a good player for a long time, and we love having him in the group.
3: All right, I'll throw you upstairs to Adam Romanaskis and Luke Ball.
2: Adam, firstly, well done on the win. Take us through your week. So obviously you come off the ground late last week with hamstring tightness. Now you've had a real history of hamstring issues. When was the decision made to play, and when were you comfortable with that decision?
4: Probably the next morning when we did a bit more analysis, had a scan, and everything was all clear. So we had a pretty good feeling that it was precautionary decision based on, as you said, my history. We knew once I got that good result the next morning that my week was just per normal and focused on Gold Coast.
2: Because we hear so many players come off the ground now, hamstring tightness, hamstring awareness. So what was it when were you just feeling tight in the hamstring last week?
4: Yeah, tightness. So this sort of probably a bit early, a bit of tightness, a bit of awareness, and then we sort of tested a couple of times and it wasn't getting any better. So sometimes in this situation you take the risk out of it, especially for players with a history, and you miss. It's annoying missing a couple of quarters of footy, but it's a lot better than missing 4 to 6 weeks. So just a decision we made in the night.
2: So how much prehab work do you do before training and the like? Because as mentioned, you have had a history of hamstring injuries. And you're still a relatively young player in this competition. How much work goes into your week just on your hamstrings and glutes?
4: Yeah, it's probably the majority of the week is taken up by that sort of stuff. I mean, I was lucky enough, as many players around the comp, to go overseas and see a specialist, and we're able to get a really good program out of that. For me, is probably the most important part of my weekly prep. And touch wood, I've had one one soft tissue injury in about two and a half years. So, it's obviously, it's working, but as you get older, there's still, times we might take risk out of it when, you know, things get tight, as they do this time of year. So, it'll be a constant thing that, you know, constantly manage, but I'm just, availability is my best ability, so just trying to get back up each week.
5: It was a blue-collar performance, you're right, Adam, and it was a, you know, momentum shift. I think there were 8 or 9 lead changes, as you shared. We thought just in the end you just worked a bit harder than the Gold Coast, and one player who is growing to epitomise that in your team, and I think he's the youngest player on the list, is Taylor Byrne. Just tell us a little bit about him. I think he's still only a teenager. How impressive has he been this year?
4: Super impressive. I mean, for a first-year player to come in and invest in the defensive side of the game, the pressure, it's not common. So, tonight he got some good reward on the back of that, but we know every week he's coming in to apply pressure, and, he probably doesn't realise it, but he's a leader out there for us in that sense and really sets the tone.
5: Yeah, and he was part of a, you know, obviously without Harry down there, a focal point today. He was a little bit of a makeshift forward line, but in the end it worked pretty well. He kicked 3, I think Georgie Hewitt bobbed up with 3, you know, Mitch kicked 2, and Will Hayward kicked 3 as well. So if you had have said before the game you'd end up with 16 goals, you know, via all those different avenues, I think the coach would be pretty happy with that.
4: Yeah, stoked. I mean, we're not relying on one or two blokes, so, it's always a collective effort. And I think when you get some forward half footy and your smalls are getting to work with pressure and keeping it in there,

0: Yeah, doesn't matter how tall your forward line is, you're going to get looks.
1: Adam, I know you're a very learned Liverpool fan, which I appreciate about you, but you're not a Philadelphia 76ers fan, are you? Because I think you hit us with a few chasing the process. It was very nearly trusting the process. What's the backstory there?
0: It's similar. Maybe I was reading some news this morning. That's why it's in front of my mind. He's got a good message there, and that's simply since Fraser's come in, that's been our mindset. So we're trying to build something to get the most out of this year, firstly, but also for the long term, how we want to play. We really want to energise our fans and play an exciting style of footy. So, week to week, win or loss, even the last 2 weeks, like that's what we review. We're never going to bring effort, but we've got to keep chasing us, and that puts us in the best spot possible.
2: What does he do well as a coach, Adam? Josh Fraser, obviously us in the press, we're fascinated by him, and very rarely you have a caretaker coach come in and go 8-2, but as a player, what's special about him?
0: I'm probably not the analysis of coaches, but he's coming with a really simple, clear messaging. We sort of lean into our strengths as a group, and in the first few weeks, sort of figured out what our best style will look like, and I think we've got a pretty good idea now. It's just a matter of consistency and executing that over four quarters. Fraser hasn't tried chasing too many things. We know what we're good at, and we just keep trying to bring that each week and really just play each moment throughout the game. So, it's been good. Our players have also stepped up as well. I reckon we took some ownership at the start of the season, and, both young and old, obviously, we're talking about Taylor Byrne before, but even like Cripper tonight, Mitch McGovern, there's across the board, guys are really leading out there and putting out some good performances as well.
2: He's doing a great job, as are you, Adam, and the whole group. There's been very few Carlton teams that have won 8 out of 10 games, even stretching back over the last 30 years. So you got something pretty special going there at the Blues. Appreciate your time and all the best in Brisbane next week.
0: No worries. Thanks, guys.
2: When I say in Brisbane, that's Brisbane here.
3: Right here.
2: At Dockland. So we'll see how the Baggers go there. But it is worth noting. I mean, I know Carlton are trying to suppress the hype around Josh Fraser as much as possible, but this is 8 out of 10 games they've won. How many Carlton teams have done that? Like, they've been in the doldrums for the better part of 30 years, and it's going to be a tough decision for them to decide, are we really better with something else other than what we've got at the moment, which is as good as it's been for a long time?
1: There's no good outcome for them, is there? Like, they're thinking this is Teague Train 2.0 and we have to appoint him because of the groundswell of emotion, or they don't appoint him, they get someone else. That doesn't work. What if Josh Fraser goes somewhere else and has success? Everyone will go, you had him, he was right there, and
3: I think they
1: let him go.
3: I don't think they can think like that. I can't come back to it. I think with those in charge at the moment, it wouldn't have wavered at all, I don't think. Regardless of what happens.
1: But maybe they should. Yeah. Maybe they should.
3: Maybe they should.
1: Like, but they're 1 out of 10.
3: Yeah, I don't know.
1: This historically doesn't happen.
2: Not at Carlton. Jeez.
1: But I mean, even like, it was the first caretaker coach to win 4 games in a row. He won 7 in a row. Like, this just doesn't happen.
2: The Baggers winners today by 13 points in a thrilling game of footy. 8 lead changes. The Blues get it done by 13. If you're listening on ABC Radio on the Gold Coast, you're off to NRL action. The Raiders up against the Tigers. For everybody else, we're off to the G. If you want to stream coverage of the Sydney Derby, you can find it through ABC Listen.
3: Bombers, cool. Can they put 2 in a row?
2: Why not?
3: I think they need the heavens to open up.
1: They didn't quite do the victory lap like last time.
2: All right, we're out of here. Thanks to the whole crew. Thanks to Tim Morgan, to Craig back in the studio, to Stuart Hollywood Baker, to Bawley and Rammer, to Ben Cameron. And on behalf of the entire team, my name's Corbin Middlemass, signing off from Docklands.
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8: The well-trodden path. 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The grass is greener at the SCG.
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1: For over 80 years, Hawthorn and Essendon has been one of the fiercest rivalries in the game, from grand finals to heated brawls. One quote always lingers between these two: the line in the sand. That is the sentiment Essendon needs to bring this afternoon to not only respond to the resurfacing noise around their former skipper Zach Merritt, who is eyeing a swap to brown and gold again, but to prove last week's drought-breaking win wasn't a one-hit wonder. The Hawks, meanwhile, could move into the top two with a win, depending on what happens in Sydney this afternoon, and I'm sure the Bombers would love to burst their bubble at the mecca of football. Welcome to the MCG on a glorious Saturday afternoon in Melbourne. It was overcast all morning, little bit of rain, but the sun is out, and the Hawks fans are building for what is set to be a big fixture between these two, the 172nd time these two sides meet. And you can get in touch with us across the afternoon, 0437 774 774. There are no late changes. Will Day back for the Hawks. Bombers have Ben McKay in as well, and Blackiston and Setterfield and Cox back as well. Aaron Bryan's to call the action for you alongside me is Joel Peterson. Good to see you, JP.
2: G'day, Az. Yeah, this Essendon team with a few ins. Nick Cox coming off seven last week in the VFL, the dominant performance last week. They beat the Hawks at VFL level earlier today as well. And you mentioned the crowd. They haven't played in front of less than 68,960 in their last four meetings here at the MCG. And a lot of those have come early in the season. So this is their first meeting late in the season. They did play earlier in this campaign as well. It was the Hawks who won by 62 points on that occasion. So Hawthorn's just been in, ticking along over the last few weeks. They had a lot of change in their team. They were just testing their depth. They had a lot of youngsters coming through. And now the old firm is starting to get back together. And this Hawks team is starting to shape up for September. They look very, very dangerous.
1: Six of their last eight they've won, and after Adelaide's loss on Thursday night, the door is ajar to really consolidate your spot in the four, and as I mentioned before, maybe even jump into the top two as well. Bombers, meanwhile, had their second win in 31 games. Haven't gone back-to-back since early last year. It's been 14 months since they've done so. What a big upset it would be if they can get the job done today. Gee, we've got an absolute litany of accolades in the box this afternoon. Most of those All-Australian Blazers, six of them alongside Chad Wingard. And the man looking across from me is the Hall of Famer, the champion, Roo. Boomer Harvey's here. Good to see you, Brent.
3: Yes, good afternoon, boys. There's no better scenery, is there, than MCG. I actually don't mind the twilight games. You get the first half not under lights, but the second half certainly is under lights and gets a little bit dewy and slippery. So the start, of course, is always super important. But I'm actually looking forward today to watch Hawthorn. I think Hawthorn are the best kicking team in the competition. And when they can they just carve their way through this Bombers. Let's be honest, they haven't been crazy impressive, have they? Yes, and they got a win last week, which was fantastic for the competition, but I'm more impressed with the way the Hawthorn goes about it. So looking really forward to see the way they kick the ball through the opposition today.
1: It's interesting that the blueprint is there for Essendon. It's what everyone's been calling for years under Brad Scott and now Dean Solomon, is just apply a bit of effort. Show us some pressure. You don't have to be the most talented team out there in terms of experience or what you've been able to do in terms of your accolades, but just show us a bit of fight. And you, as they did last week, it got the job done. And if they do that this afternoon, they'll be very competitive. But it's a matter of, you know, do you ride the high and then forget about it, or do you actually back it up and show us that you are improving and the future is bright?
3: Well, it's going to be hard today against one of the better teams in the competition. Yes, you'll get away with a lucky win maybe against the Giants, who are not travelling super well. If they can back it up, and I certainly don't expect Essendon to win today, but if they can back it up and be within maybe four or five goals, and nobody wants honourable losses. That Essendon supporters listening will go, turn it up, Boomer, we don't need that, that's not on. And I get that, but I see Hawthorn as one of the top liners, the top four team in the competition. So it'll be really interesting to see the way Essendon go today.
2: And one thing that Hawthorn will do with the strength that you mentioned of the way they can kick the ball, they will test this Essendon system.
3: Yep.
2: And any gains that they've made over the course of the year in terms of the way that they defend the ground will be fully tested today.
3: It will be, and you're at the best ground in the competition. It's a wide ground, so Essendon, if they want to defend that kicking game, they're going to have to be on their toes. I've seen a lot with Essendon this year where opposition can transition from D50 to score, and I see that happening quite a little bit today. I hope Essendon put up an amazing fight and are right there at the very end. Certainly better for us commentating the game, but yeah, I just see this. I see the Hawthorn team as a Yeah, I think they're the top four team in the competition.
1: There's a new book out at the moment by Scott Clayton called Dealmaker, which is a lot about, you know, recruiting and talent and drafting and building lists. And one of the quotes in it is, the quickest way for a high-performing club to fall off a cliff is to not put pressure on the current group. So Essendon, I mean, plagued by injuries for years and haven't really had much hard selection calls to make, whereas the Hawks right now are the polar opposite. They are the place to be in a destination club where Ben King's reportedly coming through the door. Jack Gunston's just signed on for an 18th season. Mitch Lewis has got 4 years during the week. These forwards are almost fighting for their spot, and all of them are in a rich vein of form. It's a glorious place to be right now if you're trying to fight for finals football.
3: Yeah, can I ask how much money this team's got? Because they're going after King, Bailey Humphreys, who else they get?
1: Zach Merritt.
3: There's three top liners of the competition, so it's going to be interesting to see if they can pull off all three of them. But you're right. When you have success, players from outside want to come in. I think they've got an outstanding coach. I really rate Sam Mitchell. I think he's got an amazing football brain. I love the way in games he can turn things from the coach's box. There's not too many that can do that. So, yeah, when you have success and you play a really good brand of football, people want to come. People want to experience that. People want to be part of it.
1: Just to pump up his tyres even more, they didn't have a debutant last year, the first side in history to do so, and they've had seven this campaign. So even though they've got a luxury of riches with superstars, they're blooding some of the kids.
3: And, Is that right?
1: And a lot of them have been great.
3: So Hawthorn didn't have a debutant last year?
4: No. And they've got another one in Aiden Schubert, who was their 23rd pick of the draft last season, who played pretty well in the VFL today as well. Now, of course, he's one of those key forwards, along with Kel Shadier, that's behind the likes of Lewis and Gunston and these guys up front too. But they've got some serious depth.
3: So Kel Shadier's can't get a game,
4: no.
3: Right? When you've got selection pressure, so these guys now know that there's three, four, five players in the reserves, VFL, that can come in and take their spot at any time. Now, that's selection pressure. A lot of teams haven't got that. And that's through a couple of different things. Maybe it's choice. The senior coach likes stability within his group. Maybe they're not performing in the reserves, but Hawthorn are in a unique position. You're right. They have to play well to hold their spot, and that right there, that builds success as well, because you have to play well, and as simple as that. And Sam Mitchell, if you're not playing well, he just go, you know what? Next in line, because he will. So you have to play well at senior level to hold your spot, and that's selection pressure right there. I love it.
1: Do you like the decision to re-sign Jack Gunston?
3: Yep.
1: He's in incredible form, but again, you have so many options if Ben King comes in the door.
3: Well, other than age, like, why wouldn't you? He is an amazing player. How many goals is he on?
1: 40. Sure.
3: 40 goals?
1: Yeah, and he's missed a few games.
3: And he's missed a few games with still four games to go. So he's going to end up with 55, probably, goals. That's an amazing year for a... And he's not a tall forward, is he? He's sort of probably more of a bit of a hybrid. And I love the way they've coached him. Just, you know what? Stay inside 40. We'll get quick ball movement. We'll get it down to you, and you can go to work. I think he's the most versatile forward in the competition. I love him. I didn't think there was a question why you wouldn't sign him.
1: And the flip side of that is, you know, everyone says, oh, why would you go after Ben King when you have all this talent? Why wouldn't you want a Coleman to add to the list that you've got? Like, you're always just trying to get better. And if you get the best forward in the game for nothing...
3: If you've got room, you've got room for him,
1: do
3: take
1: it.
3: Him. And that's, you know, they coaches and recruiters, they forecast 3, 4, 5 years ahead as well. So they're not just looking for 2027, what Ben King can bring. He'll still be there in 2032. They're forecasting a long way ahead.
1: So for the Bombers, Boomer, I mean, you've seen them in person more than I have this year. Do you feel like last week can be backed up, or was it a one-hit wonder?
3: Oh, I certainly hope it's not. And obviously Dean Solomon coming in has to put his own touch on his team, and that was always going to take a couple of weeks. I didn't think, you know, other than Josh Fraser, that doesn't really happen a great deal. So look, I'm hoping that the Bombers can show up again. And more importantly, a little bit like West Coast, even last night being even at halftime, but then they get belted after halftime in such a young group. Can they last the test of time in terms of four quarters? I'm not sure they can do that against a really, really good outfit.
1: Thoughts of Boomer Harvey there. He's the four-time All-Australian, the North Melbourne great and the Hall of Famer. Chad Wingard's going to join us very shortly as well, the dual All-Australian showdown medalist. He's got his fingers in all the pies of the AFL industry these days. He's a very busy man, as is Joel Peterson, who called the VFL this morning and now it's backing it up in radio. So man of many talents. Aaron Bryan's with you as well in that text line this afternoon, 0437 774 774, for the Hawks and Essendon. No late changes, and we're a few minutes away. Grant and Hobart's got in touch and says, question for the team. Can I ask why the Hawks would want a bloke like Zach Merritt from

0: Essendon, who has dragged his bottom lip around for the last few years. Why wouldn't you prioritise your younger stars or a 20-year-old instead, says Grant. So, I mean, Merritt did have that very poor performance a fortnight ago. Thankfully, heard the critics and
1: he also had last week. He also had 35 and a goal last week, yeah. I think it was. So, can play Zach Merritt, and there's probably the question poses to that question is why wouldn't you want Zach Merritt? If you can add him, and he doesn't become your best midfielder when he gets to Hawthorn, and he might be, but Will Day, Newcomb, like you just got some stars in there, and I think he adds a bit of polish on the outside where he can use his left foot. He might not even play inside. He might play off a half-back flank or a half-forward flank or a wing just to add that polish on the outside for the Hawks. But they have got a, you know, last year in the finals when they bailed out, I actually thought they were one midfielder short. Obviously, Will Day is there now, but they got an abundance of young stars coming through as well. Are they ready right now? McKenzie, the Sam Mitchell clone. They've got some good players, but yeah, I think you can always add a Zach Merritt to your list for 1 or 2 years.
0: The midfield does feel like a systems over superstars thing, yep. Where they're not the big name guys, but they get the job done, and they probably will be the big name guys in a few years' time. But yeah, Zach Merritt, to his credit, I know he has been up and down in terms of this year and obviously trying to get out the door last year, Grant, but when they played each other in round one, which was, I guess, built up as the Zach Merritt Cup, after everything that happened in the off-season, he dropped 32 touches and a goal. They lost, but he certainly gave it his all, and we'll see if he does that today and maybe his final audition for his new club.
1: Yeah, they've got some versatility, the Hawks, haven't they? You go through their forwards in McDonald, Watson, these type of guys. They can all spend time in the middle, pinch hit, similar to what Rioli and Pioppolo did a few years back, go into a centre bounce and rush forward. Ginnivan can do that now. So I think they got a lot of versatility in their group where their on-ballers can also go to half-back, a wing, and spend time forward as well. So they're probably the most versatile team in the competition also.
0: Thoughts of Brent Harvey on ABC Sport as we gear up for what is set to be a big game between two old rivals, Hawthorn and Essendon, here at the MCG. Meanwhile, over in New South Wales, we've got the Barrel of the Bridge this afternoon, so you can hear that on ABC Listen through the ABC Sport Extra button, or the ABC AFL Extra button, for the Giants and the Swans, and you can catch Brett Sprigg and the team there out at Western Sydney. So that's getting underway in about 20 minutes' time. And earlier today, Carlton defeating Gold Coast. So they're up into 10th again, the Blues, snapping that two-game losing streak. And the Suns have lost 9 in a row. And you'd think now mathematically cannot make finals. We've got 4 rounds to go. And they're 2 wins out of the 10. So
1: I changed my tip for today. I looked at the teams and I thought, can Carlton kick a big enough score? The Suns certainly could, I thought. And I changed my tips with 3 minutes to go. And I was listening to it on ABC, of course, on the way here. And the Suns, oh, gee, they're struggling a little bit, aren't they?
0: Toss just occurred in the middle as well, so we might head downstairs and welcome in the final member of our commentary team this afternoon. He himself is a great. He's been in 3 grand finals. Didn't get the early game, though. Bit of a tussle between him and Corbin Middlemouth during the week, I think. Ray Chamberlain's downstairs. Good afternoon, Ray.
2: Good afternoon, gentlemen, and thank you. It's wonderful to be amongst positive human beings. Corbin and I have had a set too. There's a document that's been sent in HR. Tim Verrills is working through that right now, and that's why we've been separated today. But I will say, beautiful conditions down here. A little bit of rain earlier, but I was watching the players warm up. The ball's not skidding or kissing off the ground, so that won't be an issue. And there's always stories of games within a game. I can't take my eyes away from James Sicily today and see whether or not he can stay focused at the task at hand.
0: We're set to get underway, and we're very blessed that Razor gets the afternoon fixture with us this afternoon. Aaron Bryan's Joel Peterson calling the action for you. Boomer Harvey in the expert spot. Here we go. It's Hawthorn and Essendon as part of round 20 on ABC Sport.
3: It feels like a mismatch on paper. Games aren't played on paper. Lockie Blackiston wins it out of the ruck for Essendon to get us going. Taps it in the direction of Sully Roby, who picks it up, frees his arms. Handball to Caddy, who's up at high half forward. Kicks deep. Over the back, Clark, Sicily there, had a fumble. Merritt collects in the left forward pocket. Chance early here for the Bombers inside 50. Kakko gives some ground. Hand pass looking for Dyson Sharp. It just slips past him. Scooting in there was Ward. He has a couple of Bombers around him to start. And a ball up. Andy McGrath with the job on Nick Watson. That is some kind of task for the Bombers captain. Watson coming off 5 last week, 4 last time these two teams met. Morrison drags down Durham, and a ball up inside forward 50 for the Bombers.
1: Merritt had a small chance to kick a goal there. The handball was just a metre short of him.
0: Meek out muscles Blackiston. Durham surging through though, sliding through traffic that gave it away. Clearing kick comes from McKenzie, tumbling towards the corridor. Coming out to meet it, Lewis, but didn't get low enough. Ricochets off his shins, and Daywicks can hand it back to Redmond. Chipped it casually into the 50. Did not help the lead of Peter Wright. It's cut off by Newcomb. The Hawks now head out towards the members' wing. Given the target, couple of fists come in, and McGrath will have scored it over. No score so far in the opening minute here at the MCG. And on the text line, Tim says, listening in from Manham Oval, go the Hawks.
1: Bizarre option there by Redmond to chip the ball 15 metres. They had Nate Caddy on Will Day at the top of the goal square, one-on-one. They need to give him an opportunity. Let him score some goals, take some marks.
3: We've seen the frustration for Nate Caddy throughout the course of the season. Just a young forward, short of service with the way he's had to operate so far this season. Merritt drags down Ward.
1: And they set it up really well, Joel. He started in the centre bounce, Nate Caddy, and went forward and still had Will Day as his opponent.
3: Dean Solomon's liked the look of that over the last few weeks when they have tried that. Durham defensively from the stoppage. Roberts weaves his way through, got caught. Day came out, sprawled after him, laid the tackle, and he was legged according to the out-of-zone umpire.
1: Oh, not sure about that.
3: So a little bit of a disagreement there with the umpire on the spot in the middle of the ground and the umpire closer to us on the boundary line. And Roberts will pump the Bombers inside the forward 50, looking for Wright. Three Hawks there in the air. Daywicks down at their feet. Sicily couldn't take it either. Inside forward 50 for Essendon. D'Ambrosio. Hardwick kicks a high footy off the back foot. It'll float straight to Redmond. The Bombers will come back in from right half forward.
0: Too far out to score, but enough to set it up. Redmond will place it 30 from home. Again, not really to a target. Wright caught behind Barris. Fist comes in, hits the deck. MP just tries to thread a kick out, jammed it forward, only the required 15, but straight to the Bombers. And Sam Durham takes it with a slight angle to the right.
1: And that's what you want. So Essendon got the ball locked in their forward half or forward 50 with pressure on the kicker. The kicker gets no chance, no time to dispose of that football. Short little kick, a little bit of nothing. Durham's in the right spot.
0: Had the nine coaches' votes last week in their win over the Giants, and there were some calls during the week that maybe he should be the next skipper. He's had three touches early. Now a chance at goal. Sam Durham crosses the paint of 50, leans back on the kick, straight line left. Minor score to get us underway. It's the Bombers by a point, 3 minutes in on ABC Sport.
1: I think today Essendon are going to have to take all their chances. It sounds really obvious, but that kick there from about 37 or 38 metres, he has to hit the scoreboard and kick a goal there.
3: Well, they're in front, Essendon. Who knows how long for. Sicily pumps it in front of the members. Merritt read it nicely off hands. Gave it to Pryor. Got tackled by Watson. Hawks win it back, holding the ball. Meek flips it up to Ginnivan. His kick touched on the way through. Skids its way to Mackay. Two back at VFL level for Ben Mackay. One forward, one back. Look, decidedly more comfortable down back. Merritt scoots his way around Mitch Lewis and kicks down low to Archer Daywicks, who marks centre of the broadcast wing here at the MCG. Rolls onto his left foot. Kicks inside forward 50. Caddy got shoved out of it. Tacko read it beautifully. Sprung onto it in a flash. Tried to roll it home to the open goal. Missed it to the left-hand side. Bombers lead by two after 4 minutes.
1: He just didn't get that bite, did he, Joel? It wanted to grip. Just not enough bounces for him. Right decision around the body, along the ground. I didn't mind it.
0: Game sense was so good. Just didn't get the finish he wanted. Impey plays on from the defensive goal square. Gets right under the exiting kick. Meek launches early, clears the back door. Good hip and shoulder by Pryor for the Bombers. Diving onto the footy, trying to win it out is Moore. Newcomb swings a handball back. Sicily steps through two pretty easily in the end. Newcomb in traffic as well, shoots the handball off to Moore, who sidesteps three. There were a flurry of Bombers, but none of them got anywhere near the man who had the ball. They switch now out to the Warn wing. Impey on the logo, finds it out to Ward, chips it over the top. Right half forward at the moment, couple of sidesteps from Morrison. Backtracks, didn't like the options inside 50. Gets it off towards Hardwick and he uses Ward. Now Impey again says, why not go for it? Has a crack from 50 to the goal square. Chol caught behind, nearly reeled it in. Shoots the handball out and from 20, the goal is kicked. An excellent finish for the Hawks. Chol just had the game sense to be able to shoot it back to Will Day and he snaps from 35 out into the punt road end. Hawthorn on the ball first, one straight six. Bombers two behinds. We've played 5 minutes here at the MCG on ABC Sport.
1: So this is why Durham's kick is so important. Essendon have all the play. They have 4 minutes of the football in their forward 50. Hawthorn get the ball from inside to outside on the on the halfback flank and make the ground, the MCG, as big and as wide as you possibly can. The ball goes in there once and Hawthorn score. That's why Durham's kick is so important. Put Hawthorn on the back foot early.
3: No team gets scored against more from defensive 50 or from kick-ins.
1: Yep.
3: And that was Hawthorn transitioning the ball at their very best. And even with the little sort of momentary fumble at right half forward.
1: There was, wasn't there? There was a little bit of fumble. It had time to pick, prop, stop, get the ball, get it back into a forward line. It just looked dangerous. There was one-on-ones everywhere.
3: Day and Roby now shoulder to shoulder at the centre bounce. Watson in there as well for the Hawks. Shovels it up to Day. Spins his way out of traffic. Loops the handball out wide to McKenzie. He floats it further afield to Battle. Now to Morrison out at right half forward. Spears it inside the arc for Ginnivan. And Jack Ginnivan, who was the option Morrison didn't take in their last forward 50 entry, has it in the exact same spot, and he'll let fly from just inside the arc.
1: I feel like I'm going to be saying this a lot today, guys, because Hawthorn are getting the ball from a really inside tight contest and getting the ball to an outside uncontested brand of football. A couple of really nice handballs there. Another shot on goal for the Hawks.
3: Goal of game this season, Jack Ginnivan. Just continues to evolve the way he plays the footy from 48 metres out. He loves that one. And after Essendon had the footy at their end for the first 4 minutes, the Hawks go whack, whack. And they've got two inside 2 minutes. They lead by 10 points, two straight to two behind. 7.5 gone, opening term. Saturday footy on ABC Sport. Here's Boomer Harvey.
1: So to refresh what we've been saying, Essendon have had five inside 50s for no goals. Hawthorn have gone in twice for two goals. And this is that easy transition, Joel, that you mentioned, the easiest team in the competition to score against, from the defensive 50 to the forward 50. And it just looked like a little bit of training drill, unfortunately, there for the Bombers. And again, they keep getting the ball to an uncontested situation. They're making this ground so big for Essendon to defend. It's going to be a big, long day for the Bombers if the Hawks keep playing like this.
0: Blackiston and Meek continue their battle. The Bomber wins out. It is Hawthorn at the moment by 10. Setterfield gets the clearance. A thumping kick towards the 50. Kakko in front. Knocked away by Hardwick, though. Gets the handball clear. And the exiting kick for the Hawks out towards the members' wing. Coming across. Morrison did well against two and then wanted to play on quickly. Shot the handball a little bit too hotly out wide, but they make amends anyway. McDonald was happy to leave it. Ward shoots the handball inboard. And here's the pressure the Bombers fans want. Merritt just engulfs Ginnivan, forces the ball up at the attacking edge. The Hawks look like they're on the attack there, but the walls closed in pretty quickly. Blackiston down, sharked by Ward, quickly wrapped up by Durham, and another ball up to come. It's Hawthorn by 10. We've travelled 8 minutes in the opening term.
1: Stoppage on the half-forward flank for the Hawks. They just look so settled behind the ball. They've already got a number spare.
3: Meek controls it down. Roberts grabs it, tangled up with Day, and a ball up. They go. Blackiston slaps it down. He didn't play at any level last week, Lockie Blackiston. He was a laid out from the VFL and didn't get the call up to AFL level, so he's nice and fresh coming into this one. He'll get tangled up with Meek again, who holds his position there, controls it down to himself in the end. Centrefield flipped it up. The opposite number 12, Drill Day, ran interference. Slapped it toward forward 50 for the Hawks. McDonald threw his shoe at it, couldn't collect. Sharp scoops it up. Handball back to Merritt. Merritt tries to knock it on. The Hawthorn pressure unrelenting. Lewis now, handball inside the forward 50. Ginnivan and McDonald were both there. Now McDonald bounces it toward goal. Redmond almost had it hit him in the face. Came back the other way, just tried to scramble. A handball off the last line of defence. Now Mackay's caught by McKenzie. And the Bombers will take possession. Farrow, McGrath, centre field. Had the pressure coming. Impey comes over the top of Durham. And takes an impressive aerial mark inside forward 50. It was the get-out kick, but there was no getting past Jarman Impey, who rolls around onto his right boot. Sends it long, strong. It grazes the post. In career best form is Jarman Impey, showing all his wares there. Hawks by 11.
1: It just doesn't look like Essendon's going to score. At all the stoppages, every time they look up, Hawthorn have got a spare. In this particular case, it's Tom Barras. You can't leave him spare. He's an outstanding intercept marker.
0: Voice of Boomer Harvey on ABC Sport. The Bombers go quick. Redmond to Farrow. Headed down the worn wing and sharp in a pack. Gets in front to take the mark. Last week's rising star. Sends it on the right down the line and reeling it in with the fingertips is Clark. Good ball movement from the Bombers here. still a kick away from a chance at goal. He's at left half forward heading towards the Ponsford stand. Clark to the left forward pocket, right had three to beat. Impey gets back. There's a holding

0: And get their first. Margins down to 7. 11 played opening term. It's Hawthorne 2-1-13. The Bombers are 1-2-8. Saturday footy on ABC Sport with Boomer Harvey.
1: Hawthorne got away with a couple early. What they're really, really good at is having that spare down back, and it was Nate Caddy in the first two long balls that came in. And no matter who it is, they just sort of shepherd him out a little bit. It's not illegal, but it's not probably legal either. They just shepherd him out, and the third man comes over. And Peter Wright, Ray Chamberlain downstairs, seen that one. He had the mismatch, and they tried exactly the same thing. Just hold him out so his teammate could come over. Unfortunately for the Hawks, they got caught that time.
2: If it's not legal and it's not illegal, what is it?
1: It's semi both.
2: Real loophole kind of area.
1: Well, it is, because it actually is illegal, but they get away with it so much.
0: Navio Chol into the ruck against Wright. Roby powerful in there for the Bombers at the restart. Handed it up to Setterfield, to Wright, and now to Kondogiannis. Kicks out wide. Umpire slips over. Clark wheels around onto his right boot. Sends the Bombers inside the 50. Over the back. Caddy crashed the pack. And an impressive mark in front from Tom Barras, who started the season in All-Australian type form. Had the hamstring injury as a little bit of an intermission to his campaign. Now he's back finding his best. McKenzie brings it outside the defensive 50 for the Hawks. And Massimo D'Ambrosio, the former Bomber, played 16 games across two seasons at Essendon. Unwanted. And now he's plying his trade very fine fashion at Hawthorn.
1: This is what I'm talking about, the kicking team. That's five uncontested marks in a row with zero pressure.
0: Beautifully weighted kick from Ward to McKenzie to Moore on the diagonal to McDonald, who stabs it inside the 50. Gunston marks 49 from home. Led Ridley to the ball. And Jack will go and put boot to ball from outside the arc.
1: So to paint that picture, Hawthorn take the ball from defence. 1, 2, 3, 4 uncontested marks. Then they get it and slow it up a little bit and still hit another two. And that's the most important kick right there. Dropping your eyes and hitting that 25-metre lead up.
0: Re-signed for his 18th season during the week, Jack Gunston from outside 50. We know Chol can take a hanger at this end of the ground. Slapped through by the Essendon defence. One goal the margin, 2-2 plays 1-2. 14 played opening term. Saturday footy on ABC Sport. The Hawks ahead.
3: RG Roberts to bring it back in. Still cannot believe he's playing senior footy after that shoulder dislocation. Only missed a couple of weeks. Long driving kick towards the member's wing. Easily outmarked by Noah Mraz.
1: Easily outmarked because it was Weddle who did that play again. Just held Nate Caddy out, couldn't get to the football.
3: Just the fourth game for this young key defender, but he's looking pretty solid as another young recruit. Full switch out. One wing now to Impey. He's fresh off a career high. He's back on the 45 centre square. Battle, short pass down the line, just the required 15 to Greaves. Now looks inboard to the spine. Hardwick again, it's all too easy right now. A bit of Oz kick footy, kick mark towards the 50. Gunston leads it, popped out of his fingertips. Newcomb though, front and square, sends it to the right forward pocket, and Sicily with the contested grab. Caught behind and still did enough to get over the top of Roby. And a set shot to come, 45 out, tight angle.
1: What were the question? What's he doing down there in the forward pocket? James Sicily, who's playing in the back line. Just seen a little opening there, and again, the kick just to advantage. It was a 60-40 to Sicily's advantage, and he's good enough as a player to take that advantage and mark the football.
3: No stranger to the big sticks, James Sicily. It does have just the one goal. 2-3-15 rather, 2-1-2-8. So a couple more scoring shots, but just not as accurate at the moment as the Bombers.
0: Match review news has just landed. No suspension for Harley Reid for striking Matt Johnson. Intentional conduct, low impact body contact, a $3,000 fine for the West Coast star. So no suspension for Harley Reid.
1: He's going to become, Joe, he's going to become the most fine player. Who? Zach Butters and Toby Green might be on par at the
0: moment. Toby Green are in a...
1: I'm going to give Harley Reid 2 more years. I'll be right up there.
0: Bone crusher and Waverley star in the Cox plate all those years ago. Had a real head bob tied up operation between those two. Throw in half forward for the Hawks. McKenzie trying to feint his way through the traffic. Roby powerfully got rid of Ward, threw it on his boot. He'll bounce it up toward half forward. Barras and Mraz can cut it out for the Hawks, but Mraz's handball was knocked down. Caddy, Alachka, now Clark. Handball inside forward 50. Terrific defensive work from Bailey McDonald. He's held his side. He's held his spot in this side in recent weeks. Doing it nicely. Exiting kick now to Ward in front of the members in the interchange. Weddle

0: little bit casual with the hand pass out wide. Day fresh off the bench. We'll receive it from D'Ambrosio in front of the interchange. Moore wants to protect the space. Ridley, in fact, Reed it is. Can't mark. Had a fumble. Handed it off to Artemis. Now to Day Wicks. Back to Artemis. Beautiful kick down the line. Finds Cox just behind centre wing.
1: Great to see him back in the senior side after so many concussions last year. As Joel said, kicked 7 in the VFL last week. Heads wide to the boundary line. Roby gives it to Sharp. Now running out of room at right half forward. The Bombers made it hard for themselves. Artemis tackled over the boundary line by Hardwick. It'll be tossed into play. Had all the possession there, but decided to play on and the walls closed in.
2: Just a couple of loopy handballs that gave Hawthorn the time to press the Essendon player.
1: There's the Hawks by 7. Ray Chamberlain downstairs.
3: Yeah, you'll see the umpires have just called a stop to the game. We've got a player down here deep, just outside of Hawthorn's forward. I think it's Mitch Lewis.
1: Yep.
3: He appears to have some blood coming from his nose. He's in the hands of the doctor. And I suspect this might be a potential head assessment.
2: Got the privilege of having the replay up here, Razor, and it's gushing from his right eyebrow at the minute.
3: There you go.
0: That's not exactly going to clean it up, what he just did.
2: No.
0: It's just wiped it all over his face.
2: Yeah, it's going to make it...
0: He looks in a bit of trouble here. He's just gone down onto bended knee, Mitch Lewis, so clearly having some trouble regaining his composure.
2: Stretcher.
0: And he's going to have to be stretched off the ground.
2: So he's just wiped that blood. He looks a bit like Braveheart at the minute, or Francis Burke coming off the MCG all those years ago. But he's in, you're right, Joel, he's in a little bit of strife here.
0: This is scary stuff. So he's run into the back of Day Wicks. So when Day Wicks took the mark at half back for Essendon, he's run into the back of him and just a head clash with the back of Archer Day Wicks' head.
2: Yep.
0: So nothing untoward about it. But unfortunately for Mitch Lewis, fresh off the 4-year contract extension to take him through to the end of 2030 during the week, His day is going to come to an early end, Ray, by the looks.
3: Yeah, and while he's with the hands of the trainers, I just thought I'd take a second. Boomer had a great explanation around what's sort of illegal and sort of legal in relation to marking contests, and he's absolutely spot on. You know, what players can do, they can get to the position early. They don't have to evaporate. What they're not allowed to do is they're not allowed to move off their line or extend out their arms to prevent the opposition from getting to that marking contest. So it's the most challenging part of umpiring in today's footy, marking contest.
2: Because, Razor, and letter to the law, they are blocking that marking player, but there's no rule as such that you're not allowed to be in between your player and the opposing player. So it's a very tough one that the umpires are in there.
3: That's right. You get there first, boom, you don't have to evaporate. But if you step off and you make no attempt to contest the ball and your only intention is to block the oppo, that's when the umpires are permitted to pay a free kick. So most challenging part in the game for mine.
0: Mitch Lewis coming off and doing so under his own steam. So the cart has come... It's taken the longest route across the ground to get to the opposite pocket and then gone, no, we're just going to wave you away and your work's done for the afternoon, hopefully, cart driver.
2: The curator will be absolutely spewing because he's made this MCG look magnificent. Now, there's cartwheels. And when I say cartwheels, he's not doing cartwheels.
0: There, boom,
2: is, boom. There is little tractor marks or tyre marks all the way across the MCG.
1: So fingers crossed for Mitch Lewis. We'll check in with Ray across the afternoon with how he's progressing. But, yeah, big cut on the cheekbone after that head clash as he ran into the back of Day Wicks. Shame it's been such a big week for him. The 4-year deal, as we touched on in the pregame. Fresh off a season-high 5 goals as well. Now the Hawks will be down some tall timber up front. They're currently up by 7 here at the MCG. And they're at right half forward for the Bombers. Playback underway as it's tossed in. Meek wins it down up against Blackiston. Sandwich just closed on top of Durham. McKenzie, Day with the hard tackles. Another stoppage to come. Meek tries to take it out of the ruck. Just fumbled and driving through was Roby, but just couldn't part the seas. Tackled by 2, caught holding the ball. The youngster bit off more than he could chew. Free kick Hawthorn. Massimo D'Ambrosio looking for some options. He's got Meek on the wide 45. Crowd's lost a bit of its energy after that injury to Mitch Lewis.
2: When Hawthorn get the ball, there's so much movement. They're coming at him. They're going away from him.
1: Meek to Bailey McDonald, and here they go. They pull the trigger just like that, the Hawks. Gets it to Ginnivan at left half forward, and a laser pass to Nick Watson. 40 from home, 45 to the left.
2: In contrast to Essendon, it's very stagnant. They get the ball, and there's not a lot of movement. It's amazing, and you can't defend this. And this is why Nick Watson's having a shot from goal from 40 out, because he led up at the ball. and it was just, they didn't think he was going to go there, but they just get an easy kick.
1: In all Australian form is the Whiz. He's got 44 for the year. Nick Watson steps around, curls it towards goal, and just misses to the left. Another blemish for the Hawks. They're up by 8. 2-4, 16 plays 1-2-8. Time on in the opening term on ABC Sport.
0: It will be an elongated opening term, of course, with Lewis coming off. McGrath marked the kick in and then sends it long outside the defensive 50 for Hawthorne. Hardwick put a fist through it in the pack. Impey, Day, Bailey McDonald's got caught. Roby picked him off.
2: That's 50 metres. Day just kicked it off the ground.
0: And a free kick to Sally Roby right on halfway. Such a big part of the future for the Bombers. Ninth pick of the draft last season, wearing the number 9. Kicks inside the 50. McDonald floats back in front of the pack. Taken off ground level by Kakko, who's looked sharp in the early going. Kicks to the goal line. Caddy! Back with the flight. Nate Caddy charges headlong into the contest and drags it in. Left forward pocket 10 metres out.
2: It's a great mark, isn't it? Eyes on the football, the one that wanted it the most.
0: Wheels around the corner and puts it through. He is such an exciting part of the future for Essendon and a very big part of right now as well. 2-4-16 Hawthorne. That one from Caddy takes Essendon to 2-2-14. 23 gone. Opening term Saturday footy on ABC Sport.
2: Joe, I feel a little bit sorry for Caddy at the minute. Every goal he earns, he really earns it. If he was at a Hawthorne leading up at the football with plenty of space and speed on ball, he's a 60-goal goal kicker. At Essendon, he's got to earn it. And, you know, he's getting his 2, maybe 3 a game. That's worth 4 or 5 at any other football club. He works super hard. He's an athlete. He's a midfielder. His whole junior career is a midfielder. So his running ability is amazing, but he's got to earn every kick.
0: You know him pretty well. What's he like? He's quite, you know, he sort of presents as a flamboyant customer. I'm interested to get your thoughts in a second on what's he like off the field as well.
1: Tossed into the air. Meek takes it out of the ruck. Whistle from the non-controlling umpire here has signalled a free kick to Hawthorne.
2: I think that's over the line rule, is it? No. It's
1: from Giant Newcomb's going to get it.
2: Lower the eyes again.
1: Another short pass. Caldwell by Brent Harvey there. Finds Connor McDonald. Out to right half forward, Warren Wing.
2: 24-7, uncontested marks in Hawthorne's way.
1: Will Day heads to the right forward pocket. Guston was the target. 2 to beat. Off hands, it rolls over the boundary line. So what do you reckon about Nate Caddy?
2: He's a great young man. Best mates with my boy Cooper, and they grew up together, but he's... What you see on the field is a little bit different. He's very boisterous on the field. He's completely different off the field. But I'll tell you what, he's very smart when it comes to his footy stuff, and he's going to be a star.
0: And Solomon alluded to that during the week, that he sort of presents as a different customer on to off the field. And
2: he understands the game so well. He was at my house the other day, and we're talking about football, and he just gets it.
0: Meek slaps it out of the ruck inside forward 50 for the Hawks. Day operating tight to the boundary line. He's kept that in somehow and he's waltzed in for an easy goal. Will Day walking the tightrope for his seconds. He chased it to the boundary line in the right forward pocket. Somehow kept it in and worked his way in for the finish. And Hawthorne's third of this contest. 3-4-22. To Essendon, 2-2-14, 25 and a half gone opening term. That was fleet of foot. Even Boomer Harvey would be proud of.
2: It was certainly fleet of foot. I think Essendon stopped. Roby certainly stopped. The ball wasn't out, that's for sure. But the Essendon players thought it was going out. And that's what good teams do. They just play it right to the end. And unfortunately, the Bombers are not there right now. That's a little bit disappointing, that play by the Bombers. They need to see that out. And they cannot allow a stoppage goal as easy, as good as that goal was, and he was quick. Essendon made it fairly easy for him.
1: Just a mental lapse there.
2: There was, yes.
1: Jeez, what a round we've had for goal of the year contenders. That one probably isn't the best, but we've had some fun ones across the last few days. Dan McStay, Anderson, Noah Anderson earlier today. Free kick in the middle. The Bombers want to go. They take the advantage. Roby's handball, though, bounced off a few bodies, and Sharp has to become the tackler, 55 out on Ward.
0: They were kicking it from everywhere over your way on Thursday night.
1: Goodness, we had some highlights. Meek down, bounces off Day, trying to tow it forward is Setterfield for the Bombers. Hawks have a wall sitting back. Impey just trying to get low enough at his bootlaces, falls into the footy. We are inside 50, though, for the Bombers again. They've been pretty competitive in that stat this afternoon. Lead it by 2. That is the margin they were trailing by earlier.

0: Before Will Day's goal, it's now 8. Free kick as it's tossed into the air and Blakiston gives it away to Meek. He's going to have a tough afternoon trying to fill the shoes of Nick Bryan, who was banged from pillar to post last week against the Giants and just needed a rest. Meek to right half back. Here's Impey again.
1: They're just controlling this game. Kick mark. The Hawks and kicking their way through. And we spoke about I think they're the best kicking team in the competition. They're certainly looking that way right now.
0: Back to Weddle. Short pass stabbing towards Ward and runs it back to Josh Weddle. Full stride. He takes on two for a bounce and heads through the worn wing. Josh Weddle's in the 100-metre drive. He gives it off to Newcombe. He turned into trouble. It was a hospital handball and he's punished by Blakiston, but it's going to be in the back.
1: No, he was dropping the ball way before it was in the back.
0: Ray, what did you make of it?
2: Yeah, I thought he lowered when the tackler came in. If he paid high contact, I'd have accepted it. He actually paid it for the second action.
0: Almost
2: the second tackler that came in.
0: On the way in.
2: Got to be a legal tackle to be able to pay holding the ball. That's the key issue in the decision-making chain.
0: Newcombe went to the right forward pocket looking for Chol. Bounced off his mitts. Off a couple of hands, it ends up being kicked over the boundary line. So out of the full free kick, Bombers, and McGrath will go back out to the worn wing.
3: It's all Hawks there, though. Newcombe, Weddle, his hand pass forward, picked off by Pryor. Now Merritt in Bombers colours for now, playing against Hawthorn, having tried to get into Hawthorn colours at the end of last year. Beautiful, expansive kick from Redmond. Finds Max Kontogiannis, another of these first-year Bombers, to Farrow. The West Australian comes back into Merritt, who marks right on the AFL logo halfway. 2-2-14 Essendon, 3-4-22 Hawthorn. 29 minutes played in this opening term. Day Wicks gets upstairs inside 50. Can't mark. Sharp tackled. High free kick. Morrison got him across the shoulder. And Dyson Sharp, the Rising Star nominee from last week after 23 and a goal in their win over the Giants, will have an opportunity here to put one through from 30 metres out on a 45-degree angle to the right.
1: I think Morrison was arguing that Dyson Sharp put the arm up to try to fling the tackle above, and he might have done it, but I think that the contact too high was already there, so good decision in the end by the umpire.
0: Ray, just quickly as well, keep an eye on Jordan Ridley down there for us. Can't see him on the bench and he has been flagged. Hopefully not another issue for the man who has a litany of them.
3: He's Dyson Sharp, such a highly rated junior, slid in the draft last season. Bombers were thrilled to get him. He's missed that one away to the left. 7 points to margin. Hawks ahead. Nearly half an hour played in the opening term.
1: So there's two goals they left out there, Joel, because that's the same spot on the ground of Durham early in the game. So two goals Essendon that they should have kicked.
0: Sicily short today, who heads out towards the worn wing. In a one-on-one battling for position there is Morrison. Whistle holding free kick Essendon's way. Jackson Pryor just held his ground, drew the contact, free kick to the son of a gun at the Bombers. Pryor up to left half forward. Caddy sat underneath him and a big knee in his back comes across from Greaves. Excellent effort to knock it into the front row. Boundary throw in to come. Left half forward at the moment for the Bombers, who were down 7. If you've just joined us, no Mitch Lewis. So he started the game and ran into the back of the head of Day Wicks. Big gash on the cheekbone. Had to be escorted off. They were thinking stretcher and got off on his own 2 feet. Meanwhile, Battle of the Bridge, the Swans are up by 12 opening stages, and you can hear it on ABC Listen through the AFL Extra button.
3: Campbell and Curnow, the goal kickers in that one. Nick Watson trying to chase Charlie Curnow down in the Coleman medal race this season. Bombers with the clearance at the stoppage on the outer side. Farrow is grabbed high by Newcombe.
1: It's an amazing effort by Watson in the Joel that he could be within arm's reach of these big guys who are all 6'5", 6'6". It's an amazing effort.
3: 7 back for now. Roberts kicks inside 50 right. Flies in a massive pack of Hawthorn jumpers. Weddle read it nicely off hands. Tumbles it out to Blakiston. Now Merritt slips through the tackle. Pryor into the pocket for Roby. Off a step. Curls it around. Did Sicily get there or not? Goal umpire undecided. We will go upstairs to see whether James Sicily has controlled that footy before it's crossed the back of the behind line. Will not be a goal either way. It's only a minor score or not. Harry Birch calls for the score review. Umpiring game number 50 today. His sister Libby's a couple of boxes down from us. The North Melbourne Premiership defender. Of course, AFLW season.

0: that in a couple of weeks.
1: Look at this angle. You can see the ball's control before crossing the back of the behind line. Decision on the score.
0: No score. Mark to James Sicily. He'll bring the Hawks in from fullback. It is Hawthorn by 7 points. 32 play here in this opening turn.
2: They've been up for the fight, the Bombers, just lacking a bit of class and polish, and the Hawks probably haven't hit fifth gear yet. Sicily bangs it hard and long to left half back, and Newcomb's the only flyer amongst a flurry of bodies. Takes it and wants to go. Turns on the dime and spots Gunston. Should have taken it on the chest and bobbled out. Now he's got to lay the tackle. Redmond steps through it for the Bombers. Fumbled by Kondo Giannis and snatched away, though. Up towards the 50. Goes Moore. Chole flies. Nearly a collision with Merritt the other way. Shoots towards goal. And it rolls through for a minor score. Hawthorn will be up by 8 at the first change here at the MCG. They'll move to 3-5-23. Essendon 2-3-15. Bit of carnage early for them, losing Mitch Lewis fresh off his 4-year deal. And at the moment, Jordan Ridley been flagged downstairs as well for the Bombers. Haven't been able to see him on the bench for a while, so we'll get Ray to investigate that as well. Goal scorers at the first break. Day with 2. One to Jack Ginnivan, and the singles for the Bombers to Wright and Caddy. So single-digit margin at the first change as the Bombers look to go back-to-back. The Hawks eyeing a spot in the top two of the Swans drop the barrel of the bridge today. You can get in touch on the text line 0437 774 774 to chat to one of the game's greats in Boomer Harvey. Donnie from Spearwood says the only reason Harley Reid got off with a fine for striking is because those with the whistle last night didn't pay him enough free kicks, and the Eagles would have asked the AFL for an explanation. So Donnie's got a bit of a conspiracy theory there. Claire's in Central Victoria wondering about lowering the eyes and what that term is. So I guess to paint it bluntly for you, Claire, if they bang it in up and high, they're looking towards the heavens, and if they honour the lead, they're looking right in front of them, and that's the term that we tend to use.
3: Yeah, I do use lowering the eyes a fair bit, and I've got to understand that not everybody understands or knows what that means. So it's exactly that. When somebody's leading at you, you've just dropped your eyes and you can see them. It's when you try to look over the top of them and always kick it long inside forward 50 that it's easy to defend. When you start lowering your eyes, and maybe lowering your eyes is a better term, you start hitting the lead, defenders take a long time to be able to react. Do they go with him or do they stay in that spot back in 50?
2: One of those footy colloquialisms that some punters don't really seem to relate with, but there's the explanation for you, Claire. 0437 774 774. Huge thanks for those who are with us. 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
0: Roby now shoulder to shoulder at the centre bounce. Watson in there as well for the Hawks. Shovels it up to Day. Spins his way out of traffic. Loops the handball out wide to McKenzie. He floats it further afield to Battle. Now to Morrison out at right half forward. Spears it inside the arc for Ginnivan. From 48 metres out. He loves that one.
2: Clark, good ball movement from the Bombers here. Still a kick away from a chance at goal. The left half forward heading towards the Ponsford stand. Clark to the left forward pocket. Wright had 3 to beat. Impey gets back. There's a holding free kick in the process. Peter Wright is out with the PCL for a good 6 weeks in the middle of the season. Their reigning leading goal kicker. Couple of steps. Leans back on the tight angle, but makes it look so easy. Essendon get there first.
0: McDonald floats back in front of the pack. Taken off ground level by Kakko, who's looked sharp in the early going. Kicks to the goal line. Caddy! Back with the flight. Nate Caddy charges headlong into the contest and drags it in. Left forward pocket 10 metres out. Wheels around the corner and puts it through. Meek slaps it out of the ruck inside forward 50 for the Hawks. Day operating tight to the boundary line. He's kept that in somehow and he's boxed in for an easy goal. Will Day walking the tightrope for his seconds.
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2: The Bombers have been up for the fight early here at the MCG. It looked like a glorious day only 30 minutes ago, and the cloud covers start to come here at the G. Crowd's pretty decent as well, but it is the Hawks by 8 at the first change, and they have really dictated the momentum of the game. Plus 20 uncontested marks against the Bombers, and the chances that Essendon have had, they've been a little

0: wayward from their set shot. That being said, we'll take a single-digit margin given where the two sides are out on the ladder. Hawks trying to move into the top two, albeit the Swans are ahead by 5 goals against the Giants in the Battle of the Bridge. And Essendon looking to go back-to-back for the first time since early last year. Aaron Bryans and Joel Peterson calling the action for you to break down the opening term. The Hall of Famer, the champion Roo. Boomer Harvey's here in the ABC Sport Box.
1: Yeah, it was certainly an interesting first quarter. I thought Essendon, well, they're certainly not out of the game. They're only down by 8 points, and they've had some opportunities. Two set shots, about 35 out, I'm going to say, maybe 37 out, and they've missed them both. Against good teams, you need to take every opportunity you certainly can. The other thing I think with the Bombers, they're not seeing it and hitting it like Hawthorn are, and we'll talk about Hawthorn in just a second, but they're just missing their handballs. Those handballs only need to be 30 centimetres away, and they're reaching, or they've got to bend over and pick it up, or they've got to jump in the air. Those loopy handballs give Hawthorn an opportunity to press on the opposition, and that's certainly what they're doing. But the Hawks have been pretty good. I spoke about the best kicking team in the competition. 30 uncontested marks to 10, and they're just controlling the game by foot. It's pretty easy what Hawthorn are doing right now. But I love the fact there's so much movement, because there's two factors with that. When you've got the football, you need movement to kick it. But also that kicking, it creates the movement. So there's so many options for the Hawks. And they just set the ground up so well. They've got a spare back at most occasions. Every time Essendon look up to go fast, they're looking at a spare in their forward line. And Hawthorn do that so well. I don't even know where it comes from. I'm trying to pick it now, but the winger rolls back. A midfielder rolls back. It just, they can just congest that area. So fantastic start by the Hawks. But the Bombers, well, they're certainly not out of it. 11 inside 50, sorry, yeah, to 14. So Bombers have had three more inside 50s. That's the opportunities where they've got to take it.
2: Took the words out of my mouth, Boomer. And it just feels like that kicking game. They can hit the easy button whenever they want on that Hawthorn. Yeah. What can they build around that to try and get a foothold in this contest?
1: A couple of times Essendon came through the middle with that uncontested mark, but they didn't have no runners to break the line and get the ball forward in their forward 50 as quick as they possibly can and put the Hawks under pressure. But hopefully that comes.
0: Ridley back on the bench for the Bombers, but Mitch Lewis out of the game after that head clash with Archer Day Wicks. He tried to tackle him from behind, face to the back of the head. Big gash on the cheekbone, and Mitch Lewis out of the game. It is Hawthorn by 8, back underway. Blackiston taps it down. The Hawks sharked it, looked to race away. A couple of whistles, though, to bring it all back. Will be a Hawks ball anyway for a ruck infringement. Lloyd Meek's going to get it smack bang in the centre of the G.
2: Lloyd Meek was the most surprised player on the ground then.
0: Has the runner. It was umpire contact, the free kick there. He hands it off to Impey towards the 50. Chole flies, just slipped through as he tried to take the chest mark. Clearing kick from Farrows. He just hacks it out of dodge. Big fly there and a couple of collapses at right half back for the Hawks. Impey just had a couple crumple into him, including Angus Clark, but it's Clark's the one who gets the free kick.
2: Ray, just to be clear, umpire contact not by the rucks, but by Sam Durham?
3: That is correct, and it can only ever be paid at a centre ball up. They only pay the free kick in those circumstances, guys.
0: So Clark, White, and Farrow steps in board to drive it low and hard down the worn wing, and Meek had it well scouted all alone, cuts it off left half back for the Hawks.
2: Man Mountain from Streatham. Kicks it back to Sicily. Now to Noah Meraz. So impressive. He burst onto the scene in that loss to Melbourne down in Lonnie. He's held his spot over the last few weeks. Kicks to Newcomb, who takes an impressive mark, giving away a little bit of size to Setterfield. Came off his line. He thought Setterfield went before he was called to. Then he grubbed a kick down the line. Moore left it behind. Mackay comes in. Moore tries to backheel it into a little bit of dispute. Morrison dragged down by Durham. Kakko spins through. Whistle on play. Free kick and advantage to the Bombers. Roby's away. 55 from home. Hoists a high kick to no one inside the forward 50. Impey races over there with Clark. Now Sicily under a little bit of pressure. Stands up in the tackle. Handball away to Impey. Now to Ward. Where the junction of the 50. And the boundary is at left half back. Ginnivan, McKenzie. And the Hawks up by 7 early in this second term can go back into this kicking mode that's so effective.
0: That is beautifully placed. He turned around at left half back and has managed to switch it all the way to the right-hand side to Hardwick. He was blazing by. He'll step back in board, giving up some ground. But Meraz checks the kick well to Morrison. His true centre wing member's side. Again, the Hawks just toying with the Bombers here. He'll head back on the 45 to battle. And the uncontested mark stat just grows and grows. Hawthorn by 8 at the moment. Battle heads to Barris. Now back to the worn wing to Impey. To training drill.

0: Short chip kick to Sicily. And finally, he pulls the trigger. Booming kick to the left forward pocket. 3-on-3 there. Excellent cut off by Reid. Up against the likes of Chol in that contest. Just bounced off the back. Takes the mark in the right back pocket and nearly gives it away. Had to be pinpoint. Connor McDonald floating across the side, but he does enough to get it to right half back, and the mark is taken by Roby.
1: Yeah, Roby had a couple of options on the 45 there, allowed not to take it. Now he just kicks over the man, the mark to a 50-50 ball. And that's the difference in the two teams right there.
2: Kick to two Hawks in the end, and Sicily and Impey could have raffled it. In fact, it's going to be a free kick to Essendon for the contact with between Impey and Clark. So Angus Clark kicks to half forward. Caddy crashes in over the top of Battle, who was back into the team last week. Day Week steps it across, and on the broadcast side, let's go down to Ray.
3: Yeah, guys, Jordan Ridley up that. He came out at the quarter time break, went through his paces with the doctors and physios. It's a right foot issue. He's looking to push through.
2: What about a selfie update, Ray? I think you were set up to
3: 380 games, mate. 20 years, and I've been reduced to taking Abbey Holmes selfies down here on the outer. It is a disgrace.
2: Did you think that kid wanted a selfie with you? Were you a bit flat? You were the photographer.
3: I said, I'll give you $50 if you let me get one with you.
0: Tossed in, the Hawks head up to left half forward. Chol trying to take it back with the flight. Had a couple to beat. They do well, the Bombers. McGrath gets it to Merritt. Stops on a dime, but everybody's hungry to get him. Watson nearly gets the tackle. He hands it back to Mackay. And Reid will use Merritt again. Right back pocket. Short pass to exit out of defensive 50. Mackay hands it off. Had the run there. A short pass from Artemis to the logo to Day Wicks. Inboard he goes to half forward. Not sure who to. Backtracking. Centerfield did his best to make a contest, but the Hawks were coming out of D50 and they knock it down. Connor McDonald to Ward and Jack Ginnivan on the counterpunch now. Spots McKenzie alone in the square. He'll turn and go. Takes on Merritt. McKenzie, the young pup, gets through the ball, kicks it in the path of Chol, and he'll tumble it through from five out. The Hawks with the first of the second term. And they lead by 14 points. 4-5-29, plays 2-3-15. 4 minutes into the second quarter for Saturday footy on ABC Sport with Boomer Hart.
1: Guys, I'm very rarely negative in my commentary because I know how hard this game is. And I've been out for a little bit now, but I understand still how hard it is. But when you put no speed on the ball, which Essendon are trying to do for some reason, they had two options on the 45. They ignored it. They kicked over the man the mark. They got lucky with the free kick. They then hit a short 45 finally. They have two people running past. They don't give it. If I'm Nate Caddy, I am going up the field. And Dennis Pagan used to call them milkshakes. Grab your teammate and shake him as hard as you can and say, just kick me the ball just once. It is so stagnant. But it comes, there's no movement because they know they're not going to get the ball. It's really bizarre to sit up here and watch at an elevated level and watch Hawthorn do one thing and watch the Hawks, and the Bombers do something completely opposite.
2: Yeah, it's such a contrast. Maybe Ochol's put up a little bit sore here, Ray.
3: Yeah, the hold up on this game is Maybe Ochol is going to have to come from the ground, it appears, and I'm not exactly sure why. That's the blood rule signal from the umpire, and the player has come straight on. So obviously he's got some blood that's flowing, but he looked a little lame, actually, after he tried to kick that goal. So I'll come back when I get a little bit more info.
1: So, Ray, I'm just watching the screen up here. It doesn't look like there's blood streaming from anywhere. Is that still the rule? A few years back now, they changed it. If it wasn't flowing out, you could stay on and maybe wipe it off with your hand onto the grass or something. But it seems I can't see no blood on Marvio Chol.
3: Now, that's correct, Boomer. It's got to be sort of flowing. If it's just a little scratch or something that can be wiped away, they're happy to umpire to let that take place.
2: Chol's come off. They've already lost Mitch Lewis out of this game as well, the Hawks. So tall forward stocks, at least for now, a little bit underwhelming as Sharp kicks inside the 50 for the Bombers from the clearance. And Peter Wright just had the pack all fall over in front of him and pulls in the mark right on the 50. And here's one man, Boomer, who from inside the arc can be a little bit hit and miss. From outside, he's a pretty pure set shot.
1: He's a beautiful kick, isn't he, big Peter Wright?
2: And you watch him miss this one.
1: Yeah, commentator's curse, absolutely. But Nate Caddy needs him up in the forward line as well, just to have that tall timber next to him so he's not fighting 3v1 all the time.
2: 45 marks to 19 the way of the Hawks early in this one. So they've owned the air. Peter Wright comes in, kicks an absolute helicopter to the goal line, which was an absolute certainty after we gave him the pump up. And Sicily drops the mark from the kick in for Hawthorn, and then there's some contact there between he and Cox. Nick Cox is going to take the free kick from left half forward.
0: Bit feisty there from the young man. It's Hawthorn by

0: 14, so no score in that play. Cox heads back inside 50, put too much on it. Nate Caddy gives him a spray as well for the entry.
1: Yeah, 4v2. He's just kicked out to the forward pocket. 4v2. You just got to find something.
0: Jarman Impey cuts it off. Fresh off 34 last week at 88%. This is a skyward ball, and Meek, the tallest man at the drop, sticks both mitts in the air, takes it at its highest point. While we're on footy colloquialisms, inboard Meek, that's the ruckman, can't kick one. Went a little bit too long to Ward, cut off by the Bombers, and big hit off the ball for Dyson Sharp as he handed it off to Nick Cox to go inside 50. He's put down behind play. Ray Chamberlain saw it all.
2: Yeah, whilst we get that football back, I can give you an update that Jordan Ridley's gone out of the game with that foot complaint. He'll take no further part. Mubby or Chole, he's sporting a whole lot of tissue out of that nose of his, so definitely blood.
0: And another player put down behind the ball as Nick Cox went inside 50. Mark was taken by Caddy, but it was because everybody stopped on the whistle. Free kicks going Hawthorne's way. There's a little bit of afters as well. Going the Bombers' way, I should say, as Barris gets stuck into Angus Clark. But set shot to come for the Bombers. Just a question of who they're going to hand it to once they separate everybody here at the top of the goal square. And it's going to go the way of Nick Cox as the downfield free kick.
1: That's probably a good choice. He's a beautiful kick on the... on the run, he's a beautiful set shot too, Nick Cox. Hopefully we haven't done the same thing here, Joel, and given the commentator's curse, but he's one bloke that can kick the football for the Bombers.
0: Fresh off 7 against Coburg. 3 straight for the year. Nick Cox in a contract year. Big moment, and he's missed it wide right.
2: Oh!
0: Dropped it across the body, swung the left boot. It was never a chance. Essendon aren't really cashing in on their opportunities. It's Hawthorne by 13 in the second term on ABC Sport.
1: Now, he's a beautiful kick on both sides. Is he a left footer or a right footer?
3: I think he prefers the left for set shots.
1: Wow.
3: Normally. But, yeah, can do it on both sides. Peter Wright marks a long kick in for the Bombers. They might get another look at it here. He's going to swing it across the corridor. Mackay. He had Ginnivan closing on him. Ginnivan made him earn it. Now Pryor. Out wide for Contagianis. 65 out left half forward. Hawks with a goal in this turn. Bombers yet to jag a major. Kick to the pocket. Caddy goes with one arm. Slap down. Sharp. Onto it in a flash. The opposite 15. Hardwick picks up for the Hawks. Battle. Watson, handball close confines, left half forward, just inside forward 50. And now Cox is grabbed by the closing pack. And we will have a ball up. Bombers inside forward 50, 2-4 plays 4-5, 10.5 played here in this second term. Roby spins through, brings down Bailey McDonald. It all drags to a stop, and another ball up, 49 out from the Dons goal.
1: This is okay for the Bombers. This is the third repeat stoppage.
0: Tossed up, Meek down straight towards Greaves, who threw it on the boot and out on the full in the end. So Checkside exit didn't quite work for the Hawks. And it will be a free kick to Zach Merritt, left half forward. Bombers about to go back inside 50, down 13. Some bad news for them though. Jordan Ridley's out of the game with that foot issue. Merritt tries to place it to one of the lead of Wright, cutting across with Sicily, and he caught the fist across the head. Been in the headlines through the week for his clash with Ryan Mansell, where he told the officials there are rules for some and not for others, but that one was pretty clear cut. He gets the whistle his way, short pass out to Will Day. So Mitch Lewis out of the game for the Hawks with a concussion. Marbier Chole out with a blood wall at the moment. Jordan Ridley, who's had a long list of injuries across the campaign. This is just his 7th game for the year. He's only played, Jordan Ridley, 25 of the last 64 games for the Bombers, and now he's out with a foot issue.
3: Most of those have been soft tissue over the journey, so maybe something a little bit more structural. Fingers crossed for Jordan Ridley. That's not too serious. Battle goes into defence mode and drags things to a stop on the outer side, centre of the southern wing. Overcast skies now here at the MCG. Lights fully ablaze in this twilight fixture. Meanwhile, up at Giants Stadium, the Swans are putting the absolute burn on the Giants early, up by 33 points, and that's only because the Giants have only just kicked their second goal. It was 7-1 before that. McKenzie inside forward 50. He's used it neatly by foot so far, looking in the Gunston direction that time. It was belted away from the veteran, and it will be tossed back in. 40 out from the Hawks goal. City end, they've got the only goal of the term thus far. They lead by 13.
1: Just on that uncontested mark stat, 17-7 this quarter, again in favour of the Hawks.
0: Tossed in inside their 50. Noah Mraz doing the ruck work up against Peter Wright. Wins it down. Connor McDonald with the handball out to Impey. Spun through the tackle, shoveled it forward. Pryor cuts it off. Gets the belly of the ball straight up and down for the exit. Peter Wright waiting for it. That right half back tried to get a handball clear, but sold. Hussein Al-Ashka into trouble. He's wrapped up. Stoppage to come. We'll go again. Peter Wright, front position, taps it down for the Bombers. A little wide of Durham, and he overcommitted. Panicked with Newcomb blazing away. Holding free kick. Newcomb will take it and spears the pass into the left forward pocket. Sliding out on both knees. The mark's taken by Jack Gunston. How is this guy 34? He moves so well. His body put on the line into the MCG deck there. Set shot to come, tight angle. Big moment for Jack Gunston as he looks to tie Luke Bruce to the Hawks at seventh all-time for goals. He opens the angle and converts through the big sticks. Jack Gunston has 553 majors for the Hawks to go alongside his three premierships. And Hawthorns up by 19. 5-5-35, plays 2-4-16, 13 minutes into the second term on ABC Sport.
1: I'll tell you why he moves so well, because the ball is coming in so quickly. It would be amazing to be a forward line player in this team. So Newcomb gets a free kick there, just wheels and goes, gives Essendon no time to get back. Their wingers can't support, their ruckman can't support, and he's got an abundance of space, Jack Gunston, and he's a very smart player. You watch him closely, he always gets behind his opponent, and then when they turn to look back at him or the ball, he goes again. It's forward craft at its absolute best. He's a star.
3: Big job for Mason Redmond today, and really only the foot injury mid-season is the thing that's keeping him out of Coleman contention. No one's had more scoreboard impact in the games that they've been out there this season than Jack Gunston. Doing remarkable things, having signed on for 2028 already. McKenzie at the stoppage, pushed off it by Sharp for the Bombers. McKenzie for Hawthorn goes back in, shovels it out to Moore, and Moore drills it onto the chest of Gunston, who charges out of the square and marks 30 metres out, looking for another.
1: You don't see this very often. He's going to actually snap it where he's not directly in front on a slight angle, but
3: close enough too. He could be anywhere inside that forward 50, Jack Gunston. You'd back him to kick it. He does snap that one through for his second. And the Hawks get two in a row in no time. And they lead by 25 points. 6-5-41 to 2-4-16. Halfway through this second term.
1: Well, I think you can just rewind what I said the last goal, because it's exactly what it was. It was quick ball movement again. There was space inside the forward 50. Essendon having got an opportunity to come off their direct opponent and help Redmond, unfortunately. Redmond continued to play him off back shoulder, and Gunston does exactly the same move, wraps around the back, then comes forward and hits back up the ball. If you're a junior in any competition and you like football and you're a forward, get his DVD, get his VHS or whatever you do these days, and watch Jack Gunston for about 15 minutes.
0: I think it's the TikTok these days, Boomer.
3: If you're a junior and you've got the VHS going, you're going pretty well.
0: Hawks by 25. Mraz got it down in the ruck, but may have poked Blackston in the eye in the process. Day's kick smothered, but it comes out to Impey. Clearance the Hawks way up to right half forward. Reed flies and nearly was spoiled by Pryor, but does stick the mark. Speaking of injured backman, Zach Reed, in his 18th consecutive game, is the longest streak in his career, the litany of injuries he's had. This kick is miserable. Kicked it straight to Nick Watson, member's wing. Turnover Hawthorn. Watson short to Connor McDonald, still too far out to score, right half forward. Connor McDonald, a little uncertain, decides to place it. 25 out, couple of flyers, Mackay amongst them, off hands. Newcomb did enough to tap it central, and trying to break through two is Moore, and he's hit hard to the deck and tackle there from Redmond. Gee, he gave everything to him as he spun him left to the ground. Moore pops up okay. Free kick for holding the ball goes Essendon's way. Top of the defensive goal square. It's the Hawks by 25.
3: Slightly dicey kick from Redmond. Found Farrow. Farrow at right half back infield to Roby. Not the distance. So Roby's called to play on. He got grabbed, gave it up. Watson pounces on the opportunity. He needs only a moment and a fraction of space. And he is clinical. With ball in hand, Nick Watson with his first. And now the Hawks are really getting away from Essendon. 7-5-47 to 2-4-16. And Watson had that land in his lap, made them pay.
1: Yeah, look, young Roby's going to be a really good player. He just does some really bizarre things on the footy field. Then it was called no 15 by the umpire, which is fair enough. It was thereabouts. But he came back in trouble, and he just missed that first option. He could have gave it straight back to the kicker. He allowed to try to take the tackler on. He's a big body, and he probably thought he could get away with it, but in the end, it was just a nothing handball. Great pressure by the Hawks, and Watson around his body. Well, 45 out around your body. He doesn't miss M1s too often. That's three scoring shots for him already tonight. One goal, two.
0: Five of the last six clearances the way of the Hawks, and here they come again. Mraz down to Wilday, who bursts away from the stoppage, kicks a little shallow, tumbles through Greaves. Getting down low to scoop it up is Watson, but he can't break away from McGrath, who wraps him up over the boundary line. 40 out, right forward pocket. Ray Chamberlain downstairs.
2: Yeah, it's great pick up, Boomer. I've been sitting down here at ground level, and, you know, you look at that Blake Hardwick tackle, and you look at the last two goals that Hawthorne just strolled inside 50. If you don't stick your tackles at this level, you're coming from a long way back.
3: Essendon the worst at that in the competition in terms of the attempted tackles versus those deemed effective. Blackiston reaches over the top of Meek, knocks it down. Newcomb getting after it. Setterfield, one of the inclusions for the Bombers, wraps him up. Umpire tosses it aloft. Meek and Blackiston, again they tangle. McKenzie's been superb early. Give and go with Meek. Handball inside forward 50 from McKenzie to McDonald. Had a pinch by Alachkar. And an opportunity on the counter here for the Bombers. Durham fans it wide for Caddy at right half forward. Just needs it to sit for him. Scooped it up. Slipped out of the grasp of Weddle. Put it into reverse. Almost fell over. Eventually he sorted it out. And now a high kick inside forward 50. Pryor. Caddy's the target again. Clark will get the free kick for the Bombers. And he's a prodigious kick of the footy, the young South Australian. He goes for the setup here. Cox the target. Newcomb with the defensive to support to clatter it out of play. And a ball in 15 around from the Essendon goal. They trail by 31, 19 and a half played, second term on ABC Sport.
1: And Hawthorne absolutely celebrating Newcomb's spoil there. It's six. Guys went over and just patted him on the backside and said, well done, great save.
0: Swans by 33 at Giant Stadium. Quarter time there. You can hear it on ABC Listen through the AFL Extra button. Tossed in. And over the shoulder free kick to Lloyd Meek. Blackiston's having a rough afternoon. Trying to do his best against one of the best big men in the game. Meek will hand it off to the run of Newcomb under a bit of pressure, but kick works well as he gets it to Greaves, far from home, left half back. Short pass as he dinks it up to Harrison and runs it with the handball back to Greaves. Vic Metro MVP. Runner-up Lark medalist. Down the line he goes to Moore. Tried to ride the contact there and a hard one from Pryor. He throws him into the deck and lets him know about it, but he's still got the handball away. The Hawks have won this, so Pryor doesn't have much of a leg to stand on. They get it out to McDonald, left half forward. He'll send it to the pocket. Watson's clattered into. Sicily behind, but there is a whistle. So it will be a free kick left forward pocket. They want to take the advantage, but everybody has stopped. They're going to single it anyway. So the Hawks will get their eighth major of the afternoon through Jack Gunston, who gets his third for the afternoon, third for the quarter. Moves him to 555 goals. He's outright seventh now for the Hawks. Ray Chamberlain didn't like that downstairs, Ray.
2: I thought there was a little bit of Salt Bay thrown on that one there from the Wizard, just, you know, concocting a little magic trick. I reckon you say play on.
1: You're absolutely spot on, Razor, because he knew contact was coming. The ball missed him by about 5 metres. It was very smart because he drew the contact from his Essendon opponent. It was very smart play by him. But you know what? He initiated the contact. It was really good.
2: You will have a look at the direction of the flight path of the ball. The ball's going towards the goals. He's closest to the goals. Puts on the brakes. Bit of Tom Cruise Top Gun stuff. I'm going to jump on the brakes. He'll fly right by.
1: So would you call play on in that case, Razor?
2: And then I'd ask him if he wouldn't mind standing up and playing, please.
3: It's a bit of Chris Paul used to do that in the NBA as well. Just put the brakes on and earn the free throws. As Impey comes dashing out of the middle, kicks inside 50. Greaves and Watson both there. Greaves crashes up. Just his second disposal of the game. Young Ollie Greaves. McDonald wrenches it off Durham. Dragged down by Reed. Addison umpire says he was taken high, and so Connor McDonald, so critical that what they do, that connection between mid and forward, the Hawks, from right half forward, kicks deep, Meek, Blackiston, both there. Blackiston fists it across. It's out of play. Let's go down to Ray.
2: Yeah, the thing with the marking contest, Boom, is the spirit of the law is the sole objective of the player who's contested football should be permitted to do so. And I would argue there that the Wizards got no intention to contest the football, so hence why you err on play on, yeah?
1: Love that call, Ray.
0: Love how Ray knows the Bible in and out. He can relay the rules word for word. Tossed in, Hawks by 37 inside 50. Taken out of the stoppage by Roberts, who I reckon just threw it out. Clearing kick, though, comes for the Bombers anyway. 4-4 at the drop. Towed forward by Kakko, but no one's there. Tumbles to centre wing member's side in front of the benches. Weddle gets to it first. Shoots the handball for the Hawks. Back to Hardwick. Ward inbound. McKenzie turned into trouble, but again, sidesteps Zach Merritt. The man who was supposed to take his spot last year. Now Cam McKenzie in a career year. They chain it out to Moore, who gets it to Battle. Top of the goal square. Couple of flyers. McGrath will walk it through off hands. And it's the Hawks by 38. Time on in the second term on ABC Sport.
1: Jaron Impey leading all comers again, 16 disposals.
3: He's on pace to potentially go past that career high set last week with 34. Reed wobbles his kick outside the defensive 50. Just to underline your point earlier, Aaron, he's playing his 38th game today is Reed. He played 19 in the 5 years previous to this. This is his 19th game this season. So he gets a run at it. He's just one of two Essendon players to have played every game this season. He and Zach Merritt. Great to see him putting some consistent footy together. Kakko, defensive side of halfway. Pumps it up to half forward. Wright got his hands to it. There's a free kick in the marking contest going to the youngster Mraz for Hawthorn. So Noah chips in field and finds Josh Ward. He's going to scoot through the defensive 50 and try and get things going to the southern side of the ground. Mark taken by Bailey McDonald in flight. Now back to Moore, back to Hardwick. They'll go kick mark from halfback here, the Hawks. Hardwick cuts it up the centre and Ginnivan's got it at the top of the defensive 50.
0: Spots a few options out on the member's side. Battle takes the uncontested grab, quickly moves it on down the line. Passes to D'Ambrosio, who literally stops on a dime. Had a bit of momentum. Immediately removed all of it, turns back inboard and hits Dylan Moore. He wants to finally go, but there wasn't really anyone to go to. Dyson Sharp tries to track him, he'll retreat. Mraz back to D'Ambrosio. The Hawks just racking up the stats this afternoon. It's been one-way traffic in this second term. They're up by 8, first change. Bombers had a bit of fight, and now the clearance count's ballooning. Moore gets it at right half forward, kick towards the 50, knocked back. Ward's there waiting front and square, spears it towards Battle, caught behind right, but he gets it from Moore, shovels the looping handball, 20 out. Watson uses the body on McGrath, throws himself headfirst into Pryor, again trying to milk the free kick. The umpires have learned, they've been listening to Ray. Ball up to come, right forward pocket in the Hawks 50.
1: 63 to 24 uncontested marks. We've just seen another 8 then by the Hawks, controlling this game by foot.
3: Meek, beautiful tap down to Newcomb. Along the boundary line, Watson frees himself of the tackle, handball to Ward, 40 out, right forward pocket, his kick smothered. Blackiston will scoop it up for the Bombers, kicks to a one-on-two, Sharp outpointed by both Mraz and Weddle. That was that play we've seen a couple of times from the Hawks, Boomer. One protects the player and one takes the mark.
1: Not legal or unlegal though.
3: It's in the loophole zone, Impey now dashes past, accepts the hand pass from Bailey McDonald. Strides through the 50, misses to the left-hand side, makes it a 39-point game, 26 gone, second term, Saturday footy on ABC Sport.
0: It's always fun when players are moving so fast they almost lose their balance. He just had so much flow, Jarman Impey. Essendon head up towards the members' side. Sicily caught behind, brings it to ground, and then escorts the footy over with Dyson Sharp. On the text line, 0437 774 774. One unnamed listener says, Boomer, haven't you crushed enough Essendon dreams? Can you stop cursing them with your commentary?
1: No, I shouldn't have said that about Cox before lining up for goal. It's the commentator's curse, and I apologise.
0: Tossed in, Blackerson knocks it down. Setterfield turned into trouble, but got a handball through Ward. Buffeted off it is Merritt. D'Ambrosio did very well. Gets it to Newcomb. Zigging and zagging is Moore. Central kick, 20 out. Places it in the path of Morrison. Jack Gunston was coming the other way. They were queuing up in the 50. And the sky is darkening at the G. Gee, so is it for the Bombers' hopes in this contest.
1: Yes, once he potentially kicks this goal, once he misses one of the two, I'll pose a question to you boys commentating the game. It's going to be a simple one. I think you might know the answer.
0: Cheers for Chola coming back onto the ground as well. Harry Morrison. Two straight for the year. Keen to play some finals footy after the injury last year. And Morrison with a straight line drive makes it six unanswered for the Hawks.

0: in this term. They've had the last seven as well. Goodness, what a run. 9-7-61. Essendon 2-4-16. 27 played. Second term. It's Saturday footy on ABC Sport. Meanwhile, over at Giant Stadium, the Swans lead continues to grow against the Giants. It's out to 39 points.
1: 18-7 inside 50s this quarter for the Hawks. Joel, you're lining up at full forward for one of these teams. Which forward line do you want to play in?
2: I'm definitely not. Not a difficult one to answer.
1: It's just contrast, isn't it? It's so slow and stagnant by the Bombers, unfortunately. And then you go in there and Aaron, well called, raffle it off. Morrison was running to goal. If he had left it, Gunston would have hit him on the chest. Raffle it off, the Hawks. The ball movement's good, but the space is better.
2: I don't even reckon I could kick a goal on the Hawthorne forward line, to be perfectly honest with you. Back in the middle. Hawks by a game-high 45. Day thrashes it out of the centre of the ground. Reed takes an assertive position inside the defensive 50. Ball almost got out the back toward Gunston. Reed ran into trouble. Greaves laid the tackle. It did spill to Gunston in the end. He wobbles his kick to the top of the goal square. Conor Giannis is back there. Support from Day Wicks. Bombers hemmed in on the last line. The get-out kick's a dangerous one. It'll spill back into Hawthorne hands. Newcomb, 40 out. Wheels around. Eyes the sticks. Gunston from the side. Reed stands in front. And slaps it through for a rush score. 46 points the margin. Hawthorne and Essendon. It's the Hawks well and truly on top. Joel Peterson, Aaron Bryans, Boom Harvey, Ray Chamberlain with you. Saturday footy on ABC Sport.
0: 8 of the last 9 scoring shots for the Hawks. Damn well burst after a decent start for Essendon. McGrath goes very long. It clears everybody on the worn wing. Hardwick gathered and turned into trouble. Quick tackle laid by Alashka. And we'll get a boundary throw in near centre wing. So the Hawks by 46 here at the MCG. Now the question becomes how much. Similar to Giant Stadium, where it's now 40 points for Sydney in the second term. You can hear it on ABC Listen through the extra button. Tossed in, whistle as it clears both rucks. And it will be a Blakiston free kick as he's edged out of it by Lloyd Meek. Confirmation as well, so Jordan Ridley out of the game with a foot injury, the Bombers say. No detail there in terms of the extent of it. And Mitch Lewis, definitely a concussion after running into the back of the head of Archer Day Wicks. So he will be missing a bit of footy, Mitch Lewis. Speaking of which, Day Wicks has the footy at right half forward. Kicking towards the punt road, the Bombers. One of their rare entries this term. He skies it in the direction of Peter Wright, floating in front, caddy. And a little early, Newcomb dives into the footy, shoots the handball out. Morrison links up with Sicily. He had two between him and he still gets it back with ease. Kick's no good though. Exiting out of defensive 50 from Morrison. Wide and a little too long. Out on the full, free kick to the Bombers.
2: Jacob Farrow to bring it back in. Beautiful kick of the footy. Highly rated prospect, 10th pick of the draft last year. He and Roby taken consecutively by Essendon. He's going to lay it up. Durham! Had his name written all over it. Floated in from the pocket, and Durham marks at the point of the goal square.
0: Let's put you on the spot, Boomer. Next captain, Sam Durham?
1: Absolutely for me.
0: Better than Andy McGrath?
1: I don't know much about Andy McGrath. From what I see on field, from afar, yes.
0: Inspirational.
2: Heart and soul type player, Sam Durham. Floats in, big mark, misses the set shot. He gets a pat on the head from Nate Caddy, and it was a threat from Boomer Harvey right from the start. When you get your chances, you have to take them. Durham lets that one slip. 45 points the margin again. And Dean Solomon, a look of frustration, perhaps resignation on his face at halftime. That was as good a chance as they have had in the game, Essendon. And unfortunately, Durham could not stick it through. They go goalless in the second term. The Hawks, meanwhile, kick six. They've kicked the last seven of the ball game, and they have established a 45-point lead at halftime, 9-8-62 to 2-5-17. All three of Jack Gunston's goals came in that term. Will Day with a couple. Morrison, Watson, Scholl, and Ginnivan all with singles for Essendon. Peter Wright and Nate Caddy, the goal kickers in the opening term, but it was tough sledding for the Bombers after quarter time.
0: The numbers are very ugly.

0: but the Hawks have really taken over, and particularly at stoppage. Boomer Harvey's your expert this afternoon on ABC Sport. He's a Hall of Famer, four-time All-Australian as well, and did predict it, as Joel said, how it might play out in terms of the narrative. The Bombers up against a side looking to move into the top two, needed to really cash in on their opportunities, and they had some good ones from at least 20 and 30 out, and really just haven't been able to be as accurate as they would have wanted to be. And then the blow there late from Sam Darren, as we just hyped him up in the build-up, that just couldn't really lead the way to get them back on track.
1: Yeah, and it's tough too when you only have eight inside 50s for the quarter, and Cox misses one from, I'm going to say 25 out, and Darren misses one from 15. Just those opportunities that you said you've got to grab against those good teams, it really does hurt you. But 30 inside 50s to 22, it's not a huge lopsided affair in terms of that aspect, but when you look at the scoreboard and Hawthorne kicks 6-0 goals in the second quarter, it's really two contrasting styles that I'm seeing from a beautiful view of the MCG. Hawthorne go quick. They got quick ball movement, which means Essendon haven't got time to get numbers behind a ball. They can't drop their wingers. Their ruckman can't get behind the ball, and there's an abundance of space for your Hawthorne forwards. When Essendon win the ball back, they're set up so well behind the ball that they've got a visual, they've got a spare. So Essendon look up and go, I can't go there. And that's probably why their ball movement's so slow, because it's Weddle, it's Battle, it's Sicily. It's these type of marking players that set up so well. Impey at times, and you know, he's leading the disposal with 18 with Newcomb. When they just look up, they just can't kick it. So that creates slow ball movement. The uncontested marks, 36-17 for the quarter. It's huge right now. It is 66-27. They are controlling the ball by foot, and it's simple as that. They've got the ball on their terms. They see it, they hit it. When they need to go fast, they go super quick. So it's, and I say contrast, everything I just said, Essendon are not doing it. It's slow ball movement. They miss the 45s a lot. They look at it and go, no, I don't want to hit it. Then they'll go back and kick the ball 55 metres over the man on the mark. Sometimes, Joel, you called 2-2v1. And it doesn't work. You need numbers at the contest when you're doing that. And Essendon are doing neither.
2: It's been a pattern for them throughout the course of the season. Six goals from stoppage in that first half for Hawthorne. So 37 of their 62 points from stoppage in that first half. Brisbane lead the competition in that stat throughout the course of the year with 43 points for an entire game. So that gives you an idea of how effective they've been at those stoppage situations. They've been murdering teams at centre bounce in recent weeks as well, the Hawks. And for all the great work on the outside that they've done and the chain game that they've got going, it's really starting from their ability to win it at the source and get clean exits out of there.
1: And it does. And I mean, when you've got Day and Newcomb in there as well, and you've probably got the Ruckman Mead just doing, just doing what he wants in there with his hand, and then you've got two unbelievable players at ground level. So what happens, we can overcoach this game. Let's win the clearances, get the ball going our way, set the ground up with their spare. Essendon win the ball back, they look up, oh, we're slow. Hawthorne win the ball back, it's open. And that's as simple as what it is right now. I'm going to pose a question to you guys. Would you do anything different with Caddy? Now, Caddy's only had I think it's four possessions to date. Kick the goal, yes, but could you chuck him on the ball to get him in the game? Can you say, Nate, you know what, start forward and just come up and roam around, do what you want? As I mentioned, he's been an on-baller his whole career other than playing at Essendon. Can you put him in the ruck?
2: Which they did against Brisbane. I think in the second half against Brisbane, they threw Nate Caddy onto the footy, and just sparingly, but Dean Solomon liked what they saw there. I guess the trade-off there would be, you've got Roby in there too. So if you're going to pull a player out, it can't be Roby. It probably can't be Merritt, just because you need someone who can go
1: Durham,
2: with Durham around
1: the other one.
2: Durham's the other one. So
1: you're robbing one to do it, but I think just to get him in the game, you don't want him getting
2: something
1: bashed.
2: Different.
1: You don't want to get him bashed. He's had four possessions. You don't want him getting bashed every week. The ball's not coming in like it does to Gunston. If it's coming in like Gunston, he's got opportunities, just not taking them. Completely different story. I just like I mentioned in the first quarter, he works for everything he gets. I'll give him a roaming license. If you're going to get a backman like Battle who wants to stay deep or whatever it is, bring him up the ground, use your athletic ability to get down back forward and maybe take a mark. You'll still hit the scoreboard as a midfielder, but I don't know. I'll just try something different with him. I'll potentially play him in the ruck. No, we don't want him to run and jump and get corkies. Play your ruckman for the centre bounce and swap him. Go forward. And Nate, just come on, play a roaming ruck role. I don't know. I would try something just slightly different just to give him an opportunity to run and jump.

0: up and play some fun football. It's not fun when you're standing under the ball. Ball's not coming in great. You're getting elbows in the back of the head all day.
1: Well, if there was a stat for effort, I think he'd be up there with Durham and Sharp for this afternoon. So you said just the four touches. But every time they go in, he's throwing himself at the drop.
0: Yeah,
1: and often
0: he's
1: not the man being targeted, but he just gets there.
0: Yeah. And that's when Peter Wright gets off the leash, because two go to Caddy. Wright floats across and then takes a mark. And he's hit the scoreboard right as well. And George probably should have kicked two. I think he's missed a pretty easy one. So, you're right. Well, who do you take out the guts to put him in there? But you're probably not going to win the game now, are you? 62-17.
1: The other trade-off is if you take him out, you've got Battle and Barris to deal with without him. And then poor old Peter Wright has to really take on the Twin Towers.
0: Correct.
1: It's going to be really tight. So, you know, you're robbing Peter to pay Paul, but at the same time, something's got to give here. And I know you said it's very simple what Hawthorn are doing this afternoon, but almost a masterclass in coaching by Sam Mitchell to say, look, the only reason the Bombers were able to press the Giants was their effort and their pressure. So let's just play an uncontested brand and they can't get in it because we'll just chip it around.
0: Yep.
1: They can't apply any sort of tackle pressure to force turnover and we'll dictate all the momentum. And that's what they did in the second quarter. And also to their credit, we've seen it from a lot of the top teams the last few weeks on the run home when they face lesser opponents, that there can be a complacency and that's natural. You play 24 games a year. Fremantle, we saw it last night in the Derby. We saw it against Port Adelaide when they played them a couple of weeks ago. Sydney at times are doing it, but so the Hawks' credit, like, they were pretty good in that first quarter and you felt like they could get better and they did it within one term.
0: Yeah.
1: Like, it wasn't... They didn't wait their time to really pull the trigger.
0: Now that I've said that I think they're the best kicking team, can you guys see the way they break opposition apart just by hitting all those uncontested marks? But then they get to a certain point where they can just wheel and go or give Weddle the ball. He takes a bounce, he breaks a line, ball's in Gunson's hands, you know, 0.5 seconds... Seconds later.
2: We were here a fortnight ago against Carlton in that torrential rain.
0: Yes.
2: And even then, they're still able to bite those kicks off and their system holds up and they are so connected that they know it's predictable. Like, it's unpredictable to the opposition. It's predictable to them, the way they move the footy by foot. And, I mean, it's no surprise Sam Mitchell played under Alistair Clarkson, played his best footy under Alistair Clarkson, and then you only have to see him at training. He's the type of coach that's always got the footy in his hand. He's involved in the drills. Like, he is a... He's a footy purist, and it's, you know, they're almost playing his image a little bit.
0: It's funny, Aaron, you called it. Ambrosio got the ball just in front of our centre wing, and turned on a dime.
1: Yeah.
0: Does it remind you of anyone? Sam Mitchell used to mark the ball, turn, and it's called face the game. You mark it, you don't wait, you turn and face the game straight away. If no one's on your mark, you can take the space. You turn, someone's on your mark, you've only one or two steps. Don't forget, they can't come forward. They can't come and get you anymore. So, bang, 2 metres is all you need. And then you hit the next one, and it's on. They only need a metre in front of their opponent, and they hit it. Complete opposite to Essendon. They see that metre and go, oh, I'm not pulling that trigger. If I miss this, this is a turnover. Hawthorn don't care.
1: Genuinely impressive to watch in person, and look, not to look too far ahead because they're a chance to win it all this year, the Hawks, but if you add Ben King and Zach Merritt to this team, the system will stack up and then they get the superstars.
0: They can't add two. They're not adding two players. I don't see how they do it.
1: I think it's going to happen, Boomer. And then, they could be up there with Fremantle in terms of the dynasty that they could build with the age profile. So Hawthorn are in a good place right now and the Bombers need to find an answer. It's the Hawks at the moment at the major break by 45 points. 9-8-62 plays 2-5-17. On the text line, we were talking about footy colloquialisms. In terms of lowering the eyes, Peter and Windsor got in touch about True English and says lowering your vision makes more sense than lowering your eyes. Just
0: agree.
1: Sound as good, Peter, though.
0: I agree. In the footy world,
1: they
0: don't say lower your vision. They say drop your eyes. Just easier and quicker, I think.
1: So even though it is more correct, Peter, we'll probably go with what sounds better in terms of the radio call, but understand the sentiment. Also, Oswald in the ACT has got in touch, listening in Vancouver at the moment, almost midnight there, in terms of colloquialisms. What about kicking the ball lace out? How do you ensure the ball rotation actually hits it that way?
0: Well, Hawthorn do that. Hawthorn did that well. Lace out every time, nearly.
1: It's a beautiful their delivery inside 50. And Phil's got in touch as well, asking about Ollie Franco last night, given that I've jumped over as part of the call team. We had Josh Franco and SA Grandstand this morning. So that big gash in the tackle with Andrew Brayshaw. Josh said this morning he's headed straight into plastic surgery, so nothing too dramatic in terms of the knee, but just needs to be fixed up and cleaned out. Hopefully a couple of weeks and he'll be back for you, Phil. 0437 774 774 is the text line if you want to get in touch. Over at Giants Stadium, we've got 7 to go in the second quarter. Margin has ballooned. It's the Swans by 52. If you want to hear it, maybe it'll be closer than this game. Who knows? You can jump on ABC Listen and hit the AFL Extra button. And earlier today, Carlton defeating Gold Coast by 13 points at Docklands, so their Blues jump up to 10th, and the Suns have lost 9 in a row. We'll have the second half for you very shortly here at the MCG, but for now on ABC Local Radio, News Radio, Sport Digital and ABC Listen, it's time to get the latest from the ABC Newsroom.
3: Hello, this is ABC News with David Rollins. US President Donald Trump has taken a barbed aim at the press and his political adversaries in a speech at the delayed White House Correspondents Association dinner in Washington. Larry Buttrose takes up the story.
4: Mr. Trump began by praising Victor Gonzalez, the Secret Service agent who tackled and stopped a gunman from entering the dinner in April. That caused the event's postponement until now. He also said political violence was not the American way, but free speech and robust discussion were. But later, he hit out at the room packed with journalists.
5: This is the largest group of Trump derangement syndrome people ever put together at one time, I suspect.
4: But as many of his jokes fell flat, he questioned the ability of his speechwriters. And after one bombed, he said, "That was actually the only thing I thought was good in this whole freaking stupid speech."
3: United Nations Secretary General Antonio Guterres is to visit Syria later today. It'll be the first trip by a serving UN chief since the start of the nearly 14-year war that's killed hundreds of thousands of Syrians and displaced millions. The visit represents a milestone for Syria since rebels ousted former strongman Bashar al-Assad in late 2024, ending the war that began in 2011 and launching a transitional period steered by an Islamist-led leadership. Residents in the Cuban capital Havana have banged pots in a nighttime protest after a call for a demonstration about living conditions spread on social media. The protesters are demanding the restoration of electricity and water services amid the country's deepening infrastructure crisis during a choking US fuel blockade. It's the latest in a series of small-scale demonstrations across Havana in recent weeks, driven by deteriorating living conditions. Back home, and three people have died in separate car crashes in Western Australia over the past 24 hours. Andrew Hanlon has the details.
6: Shortly after 1 o'clock yesterday afternoon, a man was driving on George Road near Boddington when his car left the road and struck a tree. The man died from his injuries at the scene. About 5 minutes later, in a separate incident, a 46-year-old man crashed his car into a tree on Brand Highway in Cape Burnie, south of Geraldton. He sustained critical injuries and died at the scene. And a 30-year-old female passenger has died following a crash between two vehicles on Tonkin Highway at the intersection of Mills Road West in Marton, shortly before 11 o'clock last night. She was rushed to Royal Perth Hospital with critical injuries but couldn't be saved. Any witnesses are asked to contact Crime Stoppers.
3: People are being warned of an increased presence in the small Victorian town of Donald over the next few days as detectives continue investigating the alleged murder of a teenage girl. A 16-year-old boy was charged earlier this month after detectives searching for missing 13-year-old Layla Jeffrey found human remains in Donald in the state's west. Police say detectives from the missing persons squad will be conducting a new search of the Donald area over the next few days as part of the ongoing investigation. The leadership team of the New South Wales health system could be losing the support of doctors at a major hospital in Sydney's inner west. Tony Ibrahim has more.
7: Senior clinicians at Concord Hospital will decide on Thursday whether to move a formal vote of no confidence in the leadership of the state's health ministry. The vote will also decide if there should be a formal inquiry into the authority's governance. The doctors say governance issues are going unreported out of fear of reprisals. In 2023, the Medical Staff Council previously passed a vote of no confidence in the chief executive of the local health district. Among their concerns were thousands of unreported radiology scans. The chief executive changed roles less than a year later.
3: Queensland researchers say thermal drones and innovative tracking collars have been a game changer as they address declining koala populations across the state's southeast. The drones are used to search for koalas in Brisbane koala bushlands before they're captured and given a thorough health examination. while any healthy youngsters in need of a new home are fitted with a GPS collar before they're released back into the wild so their movements can be tracked. University of Queensland researcher Dr. Sean Fitzgibbon says it means they can respond immediately if an animal's in trouble.
8: It has really helped us, and a few times I think it's saved koalas' lives where we've found, okay, that koala's not moving, we've got to get out there. And we found a sick koala that might have died in the next few days if we hadn't responded to that GPS signal not moving.
3: This is ABC News.
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1: Snipple did his best to make a contest, but the Hawks were coming out of D50 and they knock it down. Connor McDonald to Ward and Jack Ginnivan on the counterpunch now. Spots McKenzie alone in the square. He'll turn and go. Takes on Merritt. McKenzie, the young pup, gets through the ball, kicks it in the path of Chole, and he'll tumble it through from 5 out. They get it out to McDonald, left half forward. He'll send it to the pocket. Watson's batted into. Sicily behind, but there is a whistle. So it will be a free kick left fourth pocket. They want to take the advantage, but everybody had stopped. They're going to single it anyway. So the Hawks will get their 8th major of the afternoon through Jack Gunston.
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1: The Hawks are motoring at the MCG. 6 goals unanswered in the second term. They're up by 45 points after leading by just 8 at the first change. The Bombers showed so much promise in the first term, didn't really make the most of their opportunities in front of goal. And now the Hawks are dictating momentum and really blanketing the Bombers' offence here at the G. Good crowd in attendance as well for a Hawks home game. They were hoping with the win to move into the top two. I'm going to say now it's pretty unlikely. The Swans at Giant Stadium heading towards halftime are leading the Battle of the Bridge by 48 points. So the Giants will need something special. The Orange Tsunami can come, but at this stage, Sydney will be able to hold on to their spot in the top two. But the Hawks can at least move a game clear of the Crows in that top four hunt on the way home. Aaron Bryans and Joel Peterson with you alongside the Hall of Famer, the champion North Melbourne midfielder, Boomer Harvey's in the ABC Sport Box. Text line 0437 774 774. Mitch Lewis out of the game with concussion after he ran to the back of the head of Archer Day Wicks in the first term. Jordan Ridley with a foot issue adds to a plethora of problems that he has had. Michael on the text line says, I recall when Sam Mitchell was first appointed as coach, there was a lot of debate about whether he would be successful or not. Logically, as a captain dealing directly with Alistair Clarkson, you would have thought, yes, doesn't always work like that, but it's going well. He's had a pretty good run, Michael, so far. Stephen Ballarat, all the superstars want to go to the best teams, and sadly, it'll keep the bottom teams down in the cellar. The draft was supposed to fix this. And unfortunately, we're going to see, more star players headed to the Hawks in the next year. Greg in Morton says, G'day footy team, another good term for lowering the eyes is honouring the lead. I do like that one. That probably paints the picture a little better. Makes a bit more sense in terms of what you're trying to say as well. Shane in Perth, loving the call and the legend Boomer Harvey's comments as always. Very insightful. A few afternoon beers after the Baggers win. Knocked off the Suns by 13. There were a couple of lead changes late. Gold Coast nearly got them. But at Docklands, it is the Blues who moved to 10th with their victory. The Suns have lost 9 in a row. They're now 2 games out of the top 10. You think Damien Hardwick's men are all but shot after being the premiership favourites after the first month. King kicked 3-2 for them, but Jagger Smith and Sam Walsh had 31 each. Nick Newman did do a hamstring, though, for Carlton in the opening few minutes. Much of the same to come, Boomer? Or are we hoping the Bombers have a fight back?
0: Oh, I'm hoping the Bombers have a fight back for obvious reasons, but I think the Hawks are in demand right now.
2: Good to see Mitch Lewis walking up along the boundary line next to Jenny Screen, who's part of the wellness team at the Hawks as well. So good to see him back on the bench after exiting the game with concussion earlier on. They fight for it in the middle at the restart. Second half underway. Hawks by 45. And they'll force it forward. Chole the target of the kick. Mackay with the 4 disposals to halftime. All hand passes. Clark outside defensive 50 for the Bombers. Finds Sharp, handball to Merritt, cruising past. Why on earth would he give it to him there? Morrison picked him off straight away. And that is...
0: Joel, that's on both players.
2: Yeah.
0: Sharp's in control of the football. You don't need to give it. But also Merritt's clearly calling for that ball. Otherwise, he wouldn't have gave it.
2: That just sums up some of the problems for this Essendon team. Just relying on too few. Clark from the stoppage wobbles it forward. Impey... He is in sublime form at the moment, Jarman Impey. Marks back with the flight. spreads it wide to D'Ambrosio, member's side.
1: Wants to head towards the logo. Just inside the square, he hits Newcomb. No one's around him. He's got a paddock to think about his next movement. Heads up to half forward to Morrison. He can release the running Josh Battle, who goes for goal from 50. Gunston's doing everything to try and shepherd it through for the big man. But in the end, they get the hands two at the Bombers, and it's knocked through for a minor score by Zach Reid. It is the Hawks by 46 at the start of the third term at the G.
2: McGrath with the job on Watson. The Bombers captain kicks long, and Peter Wright comes up and marks. Flares it wide now for Redman in front of the Hawthorne interchange. Both teams down a player. No Lewis for the Hawks after that hit early that left him with concussion. No Ridley for the Bombers, ruled out with a foot complaint. So all eyes on Jordan Ridley to see how that progresses during the week among an uncertain future for him. Roby inside the 50. Caddy one bite of the cherry. Can't take the mark. Alachka the crumb. Kako, good hands. Day Wicks couldn't get onto his left boot to try and get a shot away. D'Ambrosio inside defensive 50 for Hawthorne. He just emerges cleanly through the traffic. Morrison picks the pass off to Moore inside the defensive 50. Seven score involvements in the opening half for Dylan Moore. And Josh Battle's got plenty of time at right half back.
1: Can't believe this guy had his appendix out a few weeks ago. Remember, had mine a few years ago and couldn't move for a month. Handed it to Morrison. Headed out back to Battle. Tries to go inboard to Moore. There's four Bombers, but no one's really closing ranks here. They get it back to right half back, and the short pass up towards the square finds its way to Mraz.
2: That say more about you or him?
1: I think it's me, to be honest. Yeah. It was keyhole surgery as well, and I still couldn't move. Pathetic. Sicily out towards the members' side. Spear! What a tackle there from Mason Redmond, who lined up Jarman Impey. Still gets it out to Mraz, up to left half forward. Connor McDonald for the Hawks. Spots Marby Ochoa in space, puts it in his path. Fist comes out late. Searching, though, and lurking dangerously as Watson gathers, gives it to McDonald. Back to the top of the goal square. 3 to beat was Meek. Intercept taken by Pryor. Bombers defence holding up well there. To their credit, Fran on the text line saying, hopefully the Dons will keep learning even if they can't get the win. And they haven't looked bad this afternoon. It's just the Hawks have outplayed them. The effort's been there. Hawthorn just a classier.
2: Tackle from McDonald for the Hawks. Wraps up Durham. Ball not going anywhere on the 50.
0: So even if the Bombers win this stoppage, it's going to Caddy, and it's Barras, and Sicily will be right there. So it's a 2v1 again.
2: Sicily just standing off, waiting for that footy to come in. Key interceptor for the Hawks this season.
0: I'm just trying to find Sicily's man, and it's probably Sharp as the forward who's just gone into the stoppage. Essendon got an extra at the stoppage, but who cares? They're going to win it, and Hawthorn win it straight back.
2: 8.5 intercepts a game, James Sicily. 10 last week. Almost had one there. The kick from McGrath just slipped past him. Battle over the top of Wright. Flicked it by hand in the middle of the grounds. McKenzie and Merritt might have been exchanged in a trade once upon a time. They go into battle in the centre. Now Redman emerges. Shows them a clean pair of heels. Finds Wright at half forward. Caddy in the pocket. Kick goes in that direction. He sets himself. Barras comes at him. Caddy hangs on. Protected the drop. And that is a good mark against a very, very good defender in the pocket.
0: Yeah, but he's a very good player too, Joel. This is the thing. Get the ball one-on-one to him. He is going to break even or win. Very rarely he's going to lose a one-on-one battle. Will he lose a 2v1? Absolutely, like any other player in the competition. That's the movement right there.
2: Nate Caddy with one already in the opening term. Trots in. And kicks the first goal of the second half. A pair on the evening for Caddy. And that was some patience rewarded for the young Bomber. And he gives Peter Wright a friendly tap on the head for his trouble as well. 5 gone third term. Bombers with the first of the second half. 3-5-23. Plays 9-9-63.
0: Yeah, it's a play where we could get, or Essendon could get, Nate Caddy a one-on-one, and that's fantastic, but there was nothing easy about it. The ball movement from the back half to the front half wasn't amazing. There was a free kick in there. There was a grubber along the ground. Again, contrast, Hawthorn can pick their way through Essendon. Essendon makes everything look a little bit hard right now, but well done. They still got the goal, which is fantastic, and not sure it keeps it in them, keeps them in the game, but it certainly sort of keeps them thereabouts where they're not going to get beaten by a long, long margin.
1: Don't want to lay down after their win last week. Meek takes it down to the rut, tried to hand it off towards Newcomb. Nearly shunked by Merritt, does enough to swat it back to the centre circle, and Durham's wrapped up in the tackle from Day. Ray Chamberlain downstairs.
11: Yeah, at the start of this quarter, Josh Weddle started on the field. 90 seconds in, mate. His way to the interchange bench. Just a cork. He's on the exercise bike now and keeping things moving. I think he'll be fine.
1: Meek down to Day, ripped away by Merritt. Flung out rugby style. Durham gets it towards right, up to left half forward. Kick didn't really favour Cox. Barris gets in front, takes the intercept mark and hands it off to Impey. The Hawks, currently by 40, head down the worn wing.
2: Impey finds Greaves. Only Greaves in game number 3. Now it's that Roby in the middle of the ground, Boomer, who's pulled up a bit sore. Maybe the right foot that he's struggling to put weight on.
0: Doesn't look good at all.
2: Similar spot, Josh Weddle actually in that second quarter pulled up a bit sore after a contest in a similar spot on the ground. So that is not good for Sully Roby, so much a part of Essendon's future. The optimism around what he might be able to do. He's being helped off by two trainers, unable to put any weight on his right leg at the moment. So we'll get Ray to keep an eye on him as he makes his way to the bench, and surely straight down the race. Mraz inside defensive 50, tried to handball, missed his hand. Got it to Hardwick somehow, and then Mraz copters one across the defensive 50. Two very interesting disposals. Both of them worked somehow for Noah Mraz. Found McKenzie. Morris in the phone box in the back pocket. Now they close in. Durham grabs McKenzie. Umpire says mine.
0: Right. Great pressure.
2: Pocket.
0: Great pressure by the Bombers. They were out a couple of times, the Hawks, and they probably should have been out, but just come forward to defend. Well done.
1: Hungry to start the third. Meek taps it down to McKenzie, set upon again and escorted over the boundary line. Our replay showed for Roby, so tackled in the stoppage in the centre square. Nothing really untoward. It was very innocuous. Just tackled to his side. Knee didn't bend or twist. Just planted the foot and then on the way down came up with it very sore. So hopefully
2: sometimes it feels like they're the worst ones when you can't tell what it is.
1: Didn't look clear cut as something severe, so hopefully it's just minor. Tap down. Setterfield tries to snap off the tap. Quick tackle by Mraz. Maybe a goal-saving one as it's smothered over the boundary line, 25 out, right forward pocket. Bombers kicking towards the Ponsford stand in this third term. And we're down just 8 at quarter time, then leak 6 unanswered. 45 was the halftime margin, now it's just 40. Tossed in, 35 from home. Meek again wins it against Wright. Picked off, though, by Day Wicks, tried to get it towards Al Ashkar. Tackler becomes Farrow, wrapping up Ward. Throw a blanket over them at the moment. It's a good 6-on-6, still inside the Essendon 50. Plenty of brown and gold around the lower tier at the G today. Wright swats it, trying to get to Day Wicks. A bit of volleyball at the moment. Kakko paddles it to the right forward pocket. Setterfield can't get there first. Barris gets it to Ward. Hospital handball in board. The pressure's there from the Bombers, but just too much in the end. Overzealous with the tackle. And holding the ball free kick going to go the way.
2: Al Ashkar's in a lot of trouble.
1: Yeah, he's going to go the way of Bailey McDonald, but Al Ashkar hasn't come up after it, so maybe a bit too much on that in the end, and it might have hurt the Bombers. Meanwhile, the Hawks will take the free kick and go.
2: Yep, Impey got it by hand to Sicily. McKenzie and Day now back to Ward on the back edge of the centre circles. Thumps his handball wide to Bailey McDonald. He knocks it over the top now to Sicily. Pokes his pass down the line by foot to Connor McDonald. Left half forward. Steps inside of Durham. Nifty footwork. Got it onto Chole. Chole into the pocket. Looking for more. Clark going back there as well. Neither can reel it in. It's out for a boundary throw-in. Hassel Achkar making his way very slowly off the ground. He got dropped after the North Melbourne game. He kicked two but had no tackles. Went back to the VFL. Applied some really good pressure. And he might have just copped the arm there of Will Setterfield as we get another look on the replay. So a little bit of friendly fire in laying the tackle for the two Bombers. From the boundary throw-in, Ginnivan does the roving, wrapped up by Pryor. And a ball up inside forward 50 for the Hawks. 9-9-63, plays 3-5-23, 10 gone, third term. And another body slow to rise. This time it's Jack Ginnivan inside 50 for Hawthorn.
1: Tossed up, Hawks 50, Meek takes it out of the rut, tries to release Ginnivan. Couple of fingertips in there, knock it away. Farrow tumbles an exiting kick. Wormburner reaches Hardwick, who turns just wide of the centre circle. Hands it off to Battle, and the Hawks again slow things down. Out to the worn wing, Bailey McDonald drives it up to right half forward. Caught behind Connor McDonald, all over Pryor. Managed to get it to ground and then knocks it off to Morrison, who can hand it back. Connor McDonald, tight angle, goes the check side and nearly threads the needle. clips the post for a minor score. Hawks by 41, 10 played third term. Meanwhile, halftime at Western Sydney, it is the Swans by 53.
0: That would have been a nice little goal. The old check side from the boundary, they're always good ones. And that one, I thought it was going through. The crowd thought it was going through, but just clipped the post.
2: And McStay kicked a beauty back on Thursday night. Dangerous kick in field for the Bombers inside the defensive 50. Kondogiannis overcooked it, looking for Merritt. The youngsters will mop it up. Sharp

0: Farrow, Merritt, hand pass back to Sharp, dashing off half-back. He spreads it wide now for Redmond. Redmond pushed as he kicked up toward Kakko, rises in front of Weddle, can't pull it in. And Raz was there to settle on the footy inside the defensive 50. Flicks it back by hand to Hardwick, to Barris. And they'll come out to the southern side now for Ward.
1: They just look like they're outnumbering Essendon, don't they? Every time the ball hits the ground, it looks like it's a 4v5. If Essendon got five there, it's a 5v6. Just one extra all the time at the fall of the ball.
0: 11 and a half gone, third term. Saturday footy on ABC Sport. Joel Peterson, Aaron Bryans, Boomer Harvey and Ray Chamberlain with you. Hardwick kicks down the line. Cicely marks in front of the members. Hawthorn 9-10 to the Bombers 3-5. Yet to kick a goal through 12 minutes in this third term, the Hawks. So they've been somewhat hemmed in by an energetic Essendon. The Bombers with the only goal in the term thus far.
2: Cicely has to go searching, called to play on. Trots all the way back to centre half back, but again, the zone nowhere to go to. So he turns and decides to go on offence. Gets it to Hardwick, who releases Weddle. And a bullet pass to Chol, straight in front, 45 out. Unselfish football as he spots Gunston on the march and hits him a little closer to goal. 35 out, slightly to the right. Jack Gunston has a chance to kick his third.
1: So there's two opportunities. They had to drop the eyes, lower the vision, do whatever you want. All those SMS texters that said, call it whatever you want.
0: Bing, they, bing, bing.
1: It's just bang, tick them all off. That was fantastic play by the Hawks.
2: Sold him short. Jack Gunston looking for four. Starts it well, fades a little right. Minus score, Hawks by 42 here at the MCG. 12 played in the third. 9-11-65 to 3-5-23. Brendan Hobart's wondering how Hawthorn can fit Merritt and King into the salary cap. $2 million to come in. Sounds like King's going to take a little unders, but my goodness, it's ominous.
0: Weddle marks the kick in for the Bombers. Spears it back inside the forward 50. And guess who's on the end of it? Jay Gunston with a 45-metre set shot. This time to the left.
1: How far is he off the common, Joel?
0: Charlie had two last time I checked, so he's got 52 for the season. Gunston's got 43 before this kick. And he's closing it on 600 career goals as well. Jack Gunston, this for number four. He's got it. And he is only two away from yet another milestone in a glittering career. He gets Hawthorne's first goal of the second half. And the lead is out to a new high watermark at 48. 10-11-71 to 3-5-23. 14 played, third term, Saturday for you on ABC Sport. Here's Boomer Harvey.
1: They just do it so well, and this is why they're so hard to defend, the Hawks, because a lot of teams wouldn't have kicked that one short. They wouldn't have dropped the eyes, or whatever term we're going to use today. I keep getting confused every time I want to use my own term. Every other team would have went top of the goal square then, but Hawthorn know that they're going to have one player all the time lead up at the player with the ball. So they've got the option to lower the eyes, kick it short, or if they get in a little bit of trouble and they've got pressure on them, they can go to the top of the goal square. But it's just so hard to defend because now the Essendon forward defenders will play front shoulder and then they'll get them out the back. They're a classy team, the Hawks.
2: In the middle, same old story. Meek down, gets it to Connor McDonald. Now heading out wide to the western side. The mark taken by Ward, heads towards the 50. And Jack Gunston's there again. What a run of footy over the last two quarters this man is having.
0: Not happy with the treatment from Redmond.
1: Yeah, was there much in odd? Sort of half missed it once he marked it. There might have been a little clip just after here.
2: Hasn't worried him one bit, Jack Gunston. Back on his mark, right half forward. Crosses the paint of 50. Jack Gunston, never in doubt. A handful for the triple premiership Hawk. He's just getting better and better with age. Gunston moves the Hawks out to a game-high 54-point lead. 11-11-77 to 3-5-23, 15 played. Third term, Saturday footy on ABC Sport with Boomer Hart.
1: Yeah, and a great little block by Nick Watson. It was just enough to give him a metre and a half, 2 metres, and you're not catching Jack Gunston when he's on the lead. What they just did then, they took the ball off the line, and I'll explain this because I'm sure someone will text in, but think of where the kicker is and where the middle of the goals is. There's a straight line. A lot of teams will play thereabouts, maybe a couple of metres either side. Jack Gunston actually played

0: Let's call that 7 or 8 metres off the line, and it went out to the open side. So a lot of space, unpredictable to the opposition, but very predictable to your teammates. Well done. Yep. Again.
1: One away from 600 now, Jack Gunston. 37th player in VFL AFL history. He's bidding to be to reach 600 goals. Blackiston with the clearance for the Bombers. Takes it out of the middle. Pumps it as far as he can. Barris is back there. His kick up and down the mineshaft inside the defensive 50. Out of bounds on the full. And Alachkar, who's made a miraculous recovery from his ignominious moment ago.
0: Yeah, I thought he was in a bit of trouble, Joel. He stayed down for a long period of time, didn't he? And then walked off the ground. There was no jogging. Walked the full length off the ground.
1: Yep. He's going to have to go back right up to the fence to take his set shot here. It'll be as good as a 50-metre kick from beyond the boundary. He sets it up to the top of the square. Chowling from the side. Fists it through for a minor score. A rushed one. 45 or 55 points. Here's the margin. Razor downstairs.
2: Yeah, it was a poke in the eye for Alachka that was the issue. So obviously he's bounced back from that. And Sully Roby's reported just a knee knock. So at this stage, fingers crossed he's going to be okay.
3: Hawks decide to change things up. They go long down the warm wing and still wing out. The Bombers brought it to ground, but Warber's too silky. Releases McKenzie off towards Battle. And a rare error there off the side of the boot. As he turns it over in the spine to Roberts, to the Bombers. The Hawks looked out, but they've shown they've got some weapons. He'll give it off to the skipper. McGrath goes for a run through the members' wing, trying to get it to right. He had to come from behind on Barris and swat it over the boundary line at right half forward. Hawks still up.
0: So once again, Aaron, just then the ball was a missed kick and came through the middle of the ground, intercept mark to the Bombers. Most teams will go quick then and score on turnover. Essendon elected to hold the ball and just wait and try to hit a kick that probably wasn't on, a 50-50 ball again.
1: 53 points the margin. Ball's tossed back in. Is there a free kick here? Newcomb wanted to dash away with it. Coming back to McKenzie, so some holding off the play. In fact, it's Mraz, so holding in the ruck contest between Blackiston and young Noah Mraz. Taken in the 2024 draft, pick 35 out of the Narre Warren North Foxes Junior Footy Club. Long kick outside to Sicily. Over the top to Greaves. Greaves at right half forward. Threads the needle for Gunston. It could not be more trademark. Jack Gunston hitting up at the footy. Full pace. Chest mark. And a set shot for goal 600.
0: I'm telling you, this guy is the best in the competition of getting behind his player. I'm just watching him as that ball's coming down the wing, getting behind his player and making them swivel ahead and take their eye off the ball.
1: For goal number 6 and 600. Few have done it better than Jack Gunston. He is enveloped in brown and gold. And he brings the Hawthorn supporters around the Melbourne Cricket Ground to their feet as one. The 37th player in VFL AFL history to reach the 600 goal mark. And he hasn't just limped there, he's sprinted there at age 34. A one-year extension during the week. Who knows what could be possible deeper into the future than that. 6 for Gunston. Hawthorn lead by 59 points.
0: So Hawthorn will kick 3 goals in 6 minutes. Jack Gunston has kicked 3 goals in 6 minutes. Unbelievable effort.
3: Timeless wonder, Jack Gunston. Solidifies his greatness with 6 at the G, and they're not done yet. Tap down, Day gets it toward, back inside 50, and a mark taken back with the flight by Watson. He had Chol coming the other way and took on his big teammate to reel it in.
0: That's a great contested mark, isn't it? And Andy McGrath, he's strong. You can see by his body shape, he's very strong. Watson just got in a better position there, protected the fall or the drop of the ball. And he got collected by his own teammate, but strong little bugger, smart little bugger.
3: Just oozing with talent. If it wasn't such a big goal-scoring year, he'd be so close to being in the hunt for the Coleman. He'd be the shortest player since 19...

0: in 11 to win it. He might have one in the future. Nick Watson kicks from 40 and misses to the left. It's the Hawks by a flat 10 goals here at the G. 12-12, 84 to 3-6, 24. Third quarter about to get underway at Giant Stadium, where the Swans lead by 53.
1: He'll be kicking himself, Nick Watson. That's 1-3, and yep, the three that he's missed have been just easy for him, I would say.
2: Charlie Coleman's got three, so 53 for the year. Nick Watson is 1-45, his tally on the season. Isaac Kakko goes flying into the camera operator downstairs along the boundary line. A little bit of help from Jarman Impey. Ball spills over in front of the members, and it will be tossed back into play. 12-12, plays 3-6, a 10-goal ball game. 21.5 played in the third term. Saturday footy on ABC Sport. Joel Peterson, Aaron Bryans, Boomer Harvey, Ray Chamberlain with you. Western Bulldogs in Richmond. The game to come tonight, the second of a doubleheader at Marvel Stadium on ABC Sport today. As Ward kicks down the line, fashions one nicely for Marvio Chol, who is slow to pick himself up off the turf. Another Hawk potentially in the wars. And he's going to come to the bench as well and gives Connor McDonald maybe a somewhat frustrated high five as he made his way to the boundary line. McDonald the give and go with Jack Ginnivan. Kicks inside the 50, got fouled after he got rid of it. And a free kick inside the arc for the Hawks here, or is it not coming downfield? It won't be. It might now, though, because Day took the footy and he got dumped inside forward 50. And now there's a little bit of a brouhaha emerging. A little bit of a fracas. That's diffused pretty quickly. And it will come down or back to Connor McDonald at left half forward. He pokes it on to McKenzie, who's been excellent by foot this evening. Watson surging up at the football. McKenzie goes back. Now Weddle, who's two kicks from home.
0: Arcs around at the centre square. Heads to the centre circle. Impey takes it. Presenting is Greaves. And now he'll run to Weddle, who just kept sweeping by on the wide angle. Shrugged two tackles, but dropped the footy in the process. Free kick, Zach Merritt. Josh Weddle just wanted a piece of the pie. So many have had highlights through this evening. And a 50 as well.
1: Just watching the uncontested marks rise and rise. They've just hit 100. The Hawks, 100 to 39.
0: So encroaching the protected area. Jai Newcombe gives away the 50 penalty. Zach Merritt's still too far out to score. Decides to head to the goal square. Caddy's on the run. Gets some bodywork in the side from Sicily. And as they've done all game, freed up Jarman Impey to take the intercept mark. The outnumber just too much for the Bombers. He'll pop it short to Connor McDonald and now out towards the members' wing to Jack Ginnivan. It's the Hawks by 60.
2: Ginnivan to Moore. He's so creative again today. Handball's back to Ginnivan. Flipped it up to D'Ambrosio. Moore came cruising past. He loops it infield for McDonald. Sold some candy around Merritt. Merritt, that was a nifty step. Kicks inside the 50. McGrath was well positioned on Watson that time. Kick was a little bit of a wobbler. And McGrath, the Essendon captain, marks. He bit off a kick short. McKenzie ran interference. It spilled to Watson. Round one, around two. Handball to Morrison. Spills inside forward 50. He almost flashed past and picked it up, Watson. And it is dragged to a stop in the end. Good tackle from Day Wicks. Not letting Morrison out of his grasp. 30 out from the Hawthorn goal. Up by 60 points. Shepherd in the ruck. Free kick coming to the Bombers. It's going to have to come back. And so Lockie Blackiston can take it from inside D50.
0: He just joined us. Mitch Lewis out of the game with concussion. Jordan Ridley with a foot. I've seen Alashka's back out there, which is good. Sullivan Roby, with the ankle issue, still getting attended to on the bench. Kieran kick again, no good. It lingered in the air for an eternity to Farrow from Blackiston. Cutting across to bring it to ground. Good, excellent work there from D'Ambrosio. And he's going to follow up, combining with Ginnivan to gather the footy. Spin and screw the kick inside. Big fly from Watson, but McGrath got higher with the fist. Knocked it straight down to McKenzie, who was in some space and misses from 40 to the left. Hawks by 61. They aren't quite punishing the Bombers yet. And you feel like a tidal wave's coming here at the MCG. Time on third term on ABC Sport.
1: Outstanding work by the Hawthorn player. I think it was... Oh, actually... We'll call the game. I'll come back to that.
2: Long kick out outside defensive 50. Mraz takes the mark in the pack. Such a strong pair of hands for a young player. Infield to another inexperienced Hawk in Greaves to Impey. And now Jack Gunston again.

0: He is giving them an absolute bath.
1: It was the teasing distance from the Hawthorn player. Couldn't quite catch who it was. But when the Essendon player wanted to switch the ball, he was just open stance. He was ready to go. And as soon as he kicked it, he picked him off.
0: He's kicked 7 in his career twice. Jack Gunston trying to match that feat here. Set shot from inside the 50. An equal career best performance from Jack Gunston. And still more than a quarter to go to maybe write a little bit of personal history here at the MCG, a ground which holds so many fond memories for him. 13-13-91 to Essendon 3-6-24. 27 played third term Saturday footy on ABC Sport.
1: Well, I think I can just go and have something to eat and just go and press repeat, because it's exactly the same play. He sneaks behind him. He goes the open side. Hawthorn drop their eyes, lower their eyes. They do all that sort of stuff and they just go bang. And he just doesn't miss. What's he kick? 7 goals, 1. He's fantastic, this bloke. And what's he got? His third opponent for the day now, I think. Coming out of the goal square. Doesn't normally leave 40. You know, I haven't seen him do it again today. So nothing's changed. He's just a bloody good player.
2: Well, to Boomer Harvey on ABC Sport. Blackerson tries to fist it forward out of the ruck contest. Setterfield went in, but Cannon straight off Merritt. They bounced off bodies and the ball was left behind. Connor McDonald pounces for the Hawks. Hands it off to D'Ambrosio, left half forward. Combines with Day. Some time to draw a couple in. And Lupin into the path of Connor McDonald, who kept going. He's edged away from it over the boundary line by Roberts. And it'll be tossed in 35 from home, left forward pocket. I thought the common race was essentially down to 2 with King and Kerno, but Gunston 7's going to close the gap right down.
0: 6 behind.
2: Over at Giant Stadium, Swans currently lead by 60 or 53. Tossed in. Meek out the back door, try to shoot a handball to the central Watson. Picked off there by Sharp. Gets it across. Clearing kick comes from Caddy out towards the logo. Impey can cut it off. Heads across the centre circle. It's been a wall at the halfway line all day. Moore gives it off to the blazing Weddle. Sweeping Polyfell, Palmer Hamble, Morrison. Central flaring kick. McKenzie was one of 3 who had open real estate. And we can have the set shot straight in front, 30 from high.
1: So I'm just seeing what the league average is for uncontested marks. I'm trying to find it. I'm not sure if you can help me with that computer down there.
0: Stand by.
1: I'm trying to watch the game. I'm trying to do my stats. There's a bit going on, and Hawthorn just keep peppering the scoreboard, so I'm missing a little bit up here.
2: It's like that in blowouts, where you're searching for the narratives. Cam McKenzie, stuck in the VFL last season, hoping to play finals footy in a big way this campaign. McKenzie from 40. Gets the Hawks their 14th of the contest. Hawthorn have unleashed since quarter time, and the Bombers do not have a response. 14-13-97 plays 3-6-24 as we close in on three-quarter time here at the MCG. It's Saturday footy on ABC Sport with Boomer Harvey.
0: 84.
1: Yep. Is what they average?
3: Yep.
1: Per game in 2026?
3: Yep.
1: And they're up to 109? With a few minutes still to go of three-quarter time. So it is a narrative that we need to continue to watch, whether it's the lack of pressure from Essendon or it's the composure and the foot skills of the Hawks. But unfortunately, just then, McKenzie kicks a goal and tries up the run for Jack Gunston, who kicked the 4 goals for the Hawks in the third quarter.
3: Yep. It's almost unsporting from it as a teammate, to be fair. And they'll get it out of the middle again. They are dominating from stoppage, Hawthorn. It's an absolute evisceration in that part of the game. Sicily kicks to D'Ambrosio. Still time here. More inside 50. The spring-heeled Watson went upstairs. Couldn't bring it into himself. Off to Ginnivan. 40 out. Curls it around. Misses. He misses, and time will expire in this third term. Hawthorn wasteful early, but ended up kicking 5 goals, 6. And they go to the final change with a 74-point margin. Gunston with 4 goals in the term, including the 600th of his career. It is a decisive advantage that Hawthorn hold at three-quarter time. The question remains, how wide can they take this one? Three-quarter time, Hawthorn 14-14, 98, Essendon 3-6, 24. Remember back to the five-minute mark, Essendon kicked the first goal of the quarter and held Hawthorn goalless through 12 minutes. Seven for Gunston, two to Day, one for Watson, McKenzie, Ginnifin, Morrison and Chole for the Hawks. Two to Nate Caddy, including their only goal in that term. The only other goal kicker for Essendon, Peter Wright, in the opening quarter.
2: They've had 12 of the last 13 majors, the Hawks. And for all the belief that was built last week off the Bombers' win over the Giants, it is being obliterated here at the G this afternoon. Hopefully there's better footy to come. We've got the Dogs and the Tigers tonight at Docklands. We'll get you there at 7.30 Eastern with the crew. And we'll check in very shortly. As always, your text welcome on the text line 0437 774-774 on ABC Local Radio, News Radio, Sport Digital and ABC Listen. 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
2: Same old story. Meek down, gets it to Connor McDonald. Now heading out wide to the western side. The mark taken by Ward, heads towards the 50. And Jack Gunston's there again. Crosses the paint of 50. Jack Gunston, never in doubt. A handful for the triple premiership haul.
3: Long kick outside to Sicily. Over the top to Greaves. Greaves at right half forward. Threads the needle for Gunston. For goal number six and 600. Few have done it better than Jack Gunston. He is enveloped in brown and golds. On kick out outside defensive 50. Mraz takes the mark in the pack. Such a strong pair of hands for a young player. Infield to another inexperienced Hawk in Greaves to Impey. And now Jack Gunston again. He's kicked seven in his career twice. Jack Gunston trying to match that feat here. Set shot from inside the 50. An equal career best performance from Jack Gunston.
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2: Aging like a fine wine is Jack Gunston. His career best before this campaign was six. He's had seven in three matches at the age of 34. And there's probably more to come. It is Hawthorn by 74 over the Bombers at the final change. Aaron Bryans and Joel Peterson calling the action for you alongside the Hall of Fameroo, Brent Harvey. The text line 0437 774 774. We'll get to that in a moment, but coming up next, it is the Dogs and the Tigers at Docklands to wrap up your Saturday fixture of footy. Lauren Borden's going to be there alongside Callum Sinclair and Nathan Burke. Matt Clinch to lead the charge. Clinchy, what are we in for tonight?
10: Well, adds as the wet weather arrives, it's good we're under the roof, and the Western Bulldogs have won two on the bounce. They get back in Tom Liberatore after being a late out against the Gold Coast Suns last week, while Lachie McNeil makes way. So the Bulldogs, while they're only two games off the top four, for them they have to keep winning in order to make sure they feature in finals. While for Richmond, all of a sudden the questions have started to loom around Adam Uze, his third year as the coach of the Tigers, but with just the two wins so far this season, are they progressing enough to try and show they are heading in the right direction? Four changes for the Tigers tonight. Ross, Traynor, Sonzi and Piker come in. So the challenge for the Tigers, can they take it up to the Western Bulldogs tonight? As you said, we'll bring it all to you after you. The stakes of the Dogs are high.
2: Looking forward to it, Clinchy. In a big day of footy, Carlton defeating Gold Coast by 13 points to start the day. They're in 10th at the moment. The Suns have lost nine in a row, two games out of the top 10. You think their campaign's all but done and dusted. Hawks win this one, they'll be two games clear of fourth, certainly of the Crows and the D's after their losses. Brisbane still to play Port Adelaide tomorrow at the Gabba. We'll kickstart things with Sunday AFL midday, 1 p.m. Eastern for the Brisbane clash, and then 2:30 the overlapping doubleheader, North Melbourne and St Kilda, to wrap up round 20. On the text line, one listener says, I wonder if there's ever been a single player to double the score of the opposite team. Happened a few times. I reckon Lance Franklin has been one of the main instigators for that. We can check it out, but Jack Gunston's getting pretty close this afternoon. Pete wants to remind us that Gunston's missed a few games too in the Coleman race and still able to be a contender. Liv is wondering if anyone's going to

0: challenged Jagger Smith to the Rising Star Award at 31 today. Be one of the favourites.
1: He's a good player, isn't he? Well, he's got a teammate that's not too far behind him, I wouldn't have thought, in young Dean. First-year player and playing on every key position in the competition. They've got a couple of beauties there, the Blues.
2: Looking the number one out west, it's not bad either.
1: Yeah, he goes all right.
2: He's very handy.
1: When the Kangas played over there, I went over there and had a quick look, and I did something with young Dersma, and he is... Everyone's tall to me, Joel, but he is very tall.
2: Yes.
1: He's got his brothers covered by a long way.
0: Lanky.
1: It is ridiculous. He walked in, I just thought, wow, how can you be this tall and run and do what you do? So, no, he's going to be a good player as well.
0: And good players become great quicker with those who are good around them. And I think, you know, Harley Reid's been excellent, but to have him alongside Durza has made Xavier quicker, Willem faster as well. Some concerns downstairs with Sullivan Roby.
2: Yeah,
0: Josh, who did hurt his ankle in that third term.
2: Sully Roby just limping down into the room. So we'll get Ray to keep an eye on whether he emerges. Boom, with a record for marks in an AFL game is 181. Richmond against Adelaide, the three highest so far this season. 165 for Port Adelaide, 163 for Brisbane, and 157 for Hawthorn.
1: Well, they probably won't get there.
2: Who were they all against?
1: I'm going to say Essendon.
2: Correct.
0: Ooh. There's a chance. But Essendon are starting well here, taking it out of the ruck for the final term. Blackiston gets the clearing kick, an awkward bouncing one wide of right. No one really tracked it well. Weddle has to come out of the goal square to gather for the Hawks. Gets it to D'Ambrosio. Back to the left back pocket. Mraz stuck in the phone box, running out of room. Just thumps it out of there and it works fortuitously. Newcomb takes the mark. Riding shotgun, he gives it to D'Ambrosio. In the spine, Morrison didn't know where to go to, so had to solve D'Ambrosio back into trouble. He's crunched by Merritt, bobbled out. Weddle, caught by Blackiston, holding the ball. Free kick Essendon. Dyson Sharp gets the release into the 50. That's some good ball use from the Bombers. And Nick Cox takes the mark just inside the paint. Doesn't want to waste any time with a big deficit. Arcs on the right. Doesn't get enough on it. Nearly a big mark in the goal square. Caddy had a fly, couldn't quite stick it. And it rolls off hands over the boundary line. Ray Chamberlain downstairs.
3: Yeah, I can give you an update on Sullivan Roby's right ankle. It's been a miraculous recovery, but he does have an ice pack on his right knee. So a little bit of miscommunication there, I think, coming out of the Essendon bench. But Sullivan Roby will take no further part in this game. Ice pack on his right knee.
2: Man, not good, Ray. Thank you. Hopefully, again, not too serious for Sully Roby, having already lost Ridley in the game.
1: Joel playing 55 seconds, and Essendon had their second inside 50. Last quarter, for the whole entire quarter, they had five.
2: Just could not get it on their terms, and those five all came at the start of the term as well, it felt like. Centre field, flicks it back to Farrow. High left foot kick to the goal square. Caddy among the pack. Kakko, another really clean bit of roving at ground level. Right, Clark, around the body, full forward. Bashed away from Merritt by Hardwick. Such an astute, assiduous defender. And now D'Ambrosio's kick around the body. Rushed across by Farrow, and it'll be tossed in inside forward 50 for Essendon. 14-14, 98 to 3-6, 24. No change to the three-quarter time score. Hawks by 74 points. In Sydney, it is the Swans by 46, Charlie Curnow with 4 goals, 3.
0: Tossed in, Blackiston gets in front, paddles it to the right forward pocket. Kakko caught behind Newcomb, who gets there first. Days collared for his effort by Sharp. Umpire says legal tackle, holding the ball, they'll take the advantage. Centering kick comes, and Setterfield finds Peter Wright. He takes it 40 from home, slightly to the left.
1: Are you going
0: to
1: say it, Joel? He's a nice kick.
2: No. I'm going to leave that right alone.
1: Yeah, the other one went sideways.
2: I feel like you and I have been responsible for a few misses.
0: And after all that positivity, Archer Day-Wicks is now coming off clutching his right hip. Bombers have had injury concerns all night. Ridley out of the game. Roby looks likely as well. Alashka had an issue. Peter Wright comes in to try and give them a little bit of hope. And he kicks it over the goal umpire's hat from 40. The Bombers snap the drought. Margins down to 68 points at the MCG. 14-14, 98. Plays 4-6-30. Early stages of the final term for Saturday footy on ABC Sport.
1: Well, that was better. Joel says nothing, and he kicks that one straight through the middle.
2: That might be a rule for life. Joel says nothing, good things happen.
1: That's only there. It hasn't been much to I don't know. It's tough, isn't it? When you're down by this much and the Hawks are so good, and again, we'll go there.

0: Got tangled up with Josh Battle. And Nate Caddy will have the set shot. Looking for his third goal of the game. After he kicked the first goal of the third term. And this should at least give him some kind of reward for the day that he's had. If he can stick through a third here. And a team that's going to lose by a hefty margin. It'll be a pretty good return for one of their two big prongs up forward. And he has no trouble with the set shot from 40 metres out. Caddy's got three. And gives himself and his team a little round of applause to start this final term. 62 points the margin. Five gone in the last. And Nate Caddy now with 35 goals for the season.
1: So they've kicked five goals. Peter Wright's got two. Nate Caddy's got three. They've just got to find another avenue to goal. They're smalls. Haven't really, you know, given much today. Cox has come in off seven off the VFL game last week, but hasn't really given much. Missed that easy one.
0: And he wasn't, so last week, his seven goals at VFL level, I think six of them were snaps.
1: Snaps, yeah.
0: So he's not a marking for...
1: No, he's not. But Joel, see speed on ball through there? There was three handballs. The ball goes into a one-on-one to Caddy again. Again, he's not going to lose too many. If he does lose it, it's going to break even, so it's going to be a 50-50 ball. But they've just got to get more speed on the ball, the Bombers, and give their forwards an opportunity.
2: Hawks by 62. Tap down. Newcombe gets it to Ward. Now out to the Warne wing. MP collected as he kicked inside 50 by Durham. Ball trickled its way to Gunston, trying to gather it with one arm pinned. Does enough to get boot to ball, trickled 2 metres. Bombers just fall into the footy in a wave. Gunston tries to extract it but can't, and will get a ball up 30 out. Inside 50 for the Hawks, who are looking for their first score of the final term. Meek tries to caress it down to Newcombe. Awkward bounce. Setterfield breaks free of Moore. Gets the handball out to Pryor. Has some time in front of the defensive goal mouth to get some space. Marches out to the left back pocket. Tries to flirt with the boundary line out on the members' wing. A little wide in the end for his target. Morrison ensuring that Kondo Giannis couldn't get there. We'll get a boundary throw in right half forward for the Hawks. Currently up by 62.
1: Merritt is their highest disposal getter on 18. Just not enough ball. I just haven't won enough ball today, the Bombers.
0: Been on the back foot for a lot of the contest. Thoughts of Boomer Harvey on ABC Sport. Newcombe curls his kick to the edge of the 50. Greaves among the targets. Artemis hit it at pace for the Bombers. Handball to McGrath. Got caught among three Hawks. Flipped up by Greaves to Watson from 40. Finishes clinically. He is so quick, Nick Watson. And his second goal sees Hawthorne crack the 100-point mark yet again. This high-powered Hawks offense, 15-14, 104, Essendon 5-6, 36, 8 gone, final term. And that is Nick Watson's second goal, and it puts the margin back to 68.
1: Joel, well called. He is quick, and I think you mean...
0: Boot to ball.
1: With boot to ball. So he's quick with leg speed, clearly. His boot to hand the, yep, the boot is first class. But it's his decision-making. He knows straight away. He's already set himself to go onto his right foot, and he kicks around that corner, and he's just a beautiful finisher. And he's a beautiful field kick. That's what he is. I love seeing him up the ground, kicking the ball inside forward 50 for the Hawks. So
0: doesn't often think of anything but the goals.
1: Yeah, that makes it a little bit easier.
2: Eighth time this season they raised the bat. Third in a row as well. Straight out of the middle. Meek kicks towards Chole. Reed got there in time but overcommitted. Chole kept his feet, turned and gathered and misses to the left. Hawks by 69 points. Bombers need a bit of belief in the back end here. Even though they got out-muscled and outmatched through the second and third terms, they've got the second hardest run home over the next month. Adelaide to come next Sunday at Docklands.
1: We might have to have a look at the live ladder too for percentage, because Essendon will take a big hit. Big hit today, and I think they're about 6% higher than Richmond at the minute.
0: Yes, still about 5% higher than Richmond as it stands at the moment. Boomer, so not too bad for the Bombers. Here's Gunston, throws on his boot, 30 metres out. Slapped over by Pryor for a rushed score, so the margin 70 points. Just want to get down to Ray quickly. Ray, three-quarter time, my spies tell me you had an opportunity for another selfie that went begging.
3: Yeah, it seems $100 isn't enough down here these days. I'm going to have to get a wizard hat and see whether or not that turns the tables on selfies.

0: He's just lapping it up down the yard.
1: I just got a text saying he's at it again, but no selfie.
2: Oh, this is going to be brutal, and Meek doesn't punish the Bombers. The exiting kick straight to the ruckman, who turned it over in turn to Pryor. Bit of relief there for Essendon. We're about to be poleaxed. Clark heads to right half back. Roberts has a full 360, but doesn't gain any ground as he hands it off to Reid. Laser pass finally out of there to Sharp. He's been good this afternoon, one of their better players. This will be disposal 17 for last week's Rising Star. And South Australian, for all that build-up, kicks it out on the full. So it will be a Hawthorn free kick behind centre wing on the Warn wing.
3: Central District boy.
2: I think many Crows fans are a bit frustrated he didn't land in their lap.
3: Well, they tried to trade, I think, their first and their next first to try and get him, and Essendon held firm.
2: So Hardwick heads back, gives it to Ginnivan. Joel presents far from home, up at the attacking edge, gathers and wants to go, turned around and kicked it straight to the back of Farrow. Essendon get the turnover, kicks a dangerous one to the spine. At least they're trying to take the game on, but the Hawks close in immediately. McKenzie and Hardwick bring it to ground, and Mraz now streamlining by. Penetrating kick, Merritt was waiting for it, and he misses his target. Thankfully, Redmond can mop it up from behind as he tried to get it to Reid, where it eventually gets to. Now, Artemis, trying to get it to Merritt, and McKenzie's put down behind play. So, even though the Bombers were moving the ball forward.
0: Bit of a dust up behind play as well.
2: Back, yes.
3: Blake Hardwick and Mason Redmond, who are both not shy.
0: Have Hawks pushed Hardwick forward, have they?
3: Certainly looks that way.
0: Well, that's not going to be good for Gunson and Watson.
2: He's such a weapon, though. I think he's had 2 4-goal performances this season. And again, when we talk about the fact that King's coming in, Lewis has re-signed, the luxury riches that Sam Mitchell has, Blake Hardwick's another one he can spin when he needs to.
3: Who usually plays the Jack Gunston role, so it's not, you don't see them up there together.
0: Well, one of those 4 goals actually came after the move at halftime,
3: yeah,
0: where he kicked 4 in the last quarter, potentially, I think it was.
3: Yep. Down in Lonnie.
0: Yep.
3: Wide kick out of bounds on the full from centre field. And the Hawks will bring it back into play. Jarman Impey, 31st disposal. Gunston's outside the forward 50. Don't know what's wrong with him, Boomer.
0: Don't say that very often.
3: He's 80 metres out from goal. He's lost. Someone get him a GPS and a compass pronto. D'Ambrosio to the pocket over the head of Watson. Reid couldn't mark. He dropped a chest mark. And it spills out of play in the left forward pocket. It'll be tossed back in.
0: Yeah, he can't kick goals from 80 out, can he? He's good, but I'm not sure he's that good.
3: 125 marks for the Hawks so far, Boomer. So they're closing in on the season record of Port, and Essendon's inability to slow down that facet of the game has been spotlighted once more. Mraz and Mackay in ruck. And D'Ambrosio for the Hawks along the boundary line. Watson left it behind. Picked up by Merris. And now defensively, they work at the Bombers. Roberts, long kick. Looking for right. Sicily had it go through his hands. Spilt to Battle. D'Ambrosio carves his kick inside the 50. Floating back there is Angus Clark to mark for Essendon.
2: Releases Roberts. And he spots Cox all alone at left half back. But there's no one to go to once he gets it. Hawks quickly zone. The only man ahead of the footy is Mackay. And he doesn't seem overly confident to try and pinpoint pass that into the triangle. So he'll head wide to Pryor. Back to the defensive edge now. The centering kick. Mark taken by Artemis, mid-season draftee. Hurt his calf as soon as he arrived at the Bombers and now getting his second game tonight. Through centre wing he goes to Cox, just forward of the logo. Called to move it on. He'll loop it over the top. Good movement here from the Bombers. Mark taken left half forward. Angus Clark in his third game of the season. Wheels in board. Clark has a crack. A full little shallow in the end. And reading it best was Mraz. How are they going to get this guy out of the side? The four-gamer has had a really hot start to his career the opening month. Kicks up to left half back looking for Greaves. Couldn't control it. And Al Ashter cops a high tackle as he tries to gather Bombers right half forward.
3: So such a good set of hands, Noah Mraz. Hassel Achkar, 60 metres from home. Kicks to Sharp in the pocket. And Sicily just stood there. Said, you can try and run through me if you want, Dyson. It is not happening.
0: Yeah, that kick probably needed, you know what, the old school, put it on top of his head and let him run. And if he gets a knee in the back, he gets a knee in the back. It's old school, but, you know, then the defender's got to, Sicily's got to think, do I stay here? It's going to be a high ball. It's going to be a little bit dangerous. It's a bit scary.
3: Morrison, Day, D'Ambrosio.

0: Simon Mish. He's kicked beautifully down the wing. Connor McDonald marks. Slices it infield to Ward. Ward with the looping hand pass to Impey. Impey 75 from home. Scholl is in a paddock. And he marks in the left forward pocket. And Marvio Scholl can try and curl it around the corner for his second.
1: It's just raffle it off, isn't it? You look up, you've got Gunson leading at the leg. You got Scholl sliding out the back, and then you got Watson standing in the goal square on his direct opponent. You got three options, which you'd be very, very happy to go to, any three of them.
0: I thought Marvio Scholl was a sure bet to go around the body from this spot. Left forward pocket, 35 out. He's going to go for the set shot. A normal slow trudge in, and he makes no mistake. 76 points. Here's the Hawthorn lead. 16-16, 112. Essendon 5-6, 36. 15 and a half played. Final term. And the Hawks just continue to build their advantage.
1: Yeah, I think you've said it, Joel, a couple of times throughout the call. Essendon have been the easiest team to transition on throughout 2026. And that was no different, unfortunately, for the Bombers. Took the ball from the defensive 50 from a Sicily mark, intercept mark, and the ball went full ground without Essendon even looking like touching him. The Ambrosia, who was the kicker? Can't even say his name now.
2: Ambrosia.
1: Yep, you can take that one. And Scholl just sliding out the back. Like I said, there was three options there. It's just pretty simple, isn't it? Not enough pressure on the ball carrier. Not enough pressure on the guy going for the mark. It's been a little bit too easy for the Hawks.
2: Crowd of 42,509 tonight, which is the lowest between these two at the G in 20 years. Blackiston taps it down just outside the centre circle. McDonald tackled. Quick ball up to come.
1: D'Ambrosio.
2: Got to give us the Massimo, though, with really lead into it. Speak of the devil. Right around this stoppage. Collapsing into it. Newcomb bowled over. Free kick goes the way against Sam Durham, who looks so inspirational early, but much like the Bombers, has disappeared throughout the night. Kicks up to right half forward. Morrison takes it. Too far out to score. Heading to the Ponsford stand to try and extend this margin. Harry Morrison spears it centrally as he squares the kick up to Jarman Impey. Disposal 33 incoming. Had a career high 34 last week. This man absolutely surging. Steps around, goes to the goal square, meet the target, hit the back door, nearly towed through by Gunston. Gee, he's had some sort of night. Seven already. That would have been a cheeky eight. It's the Hawks by 77.
1: 7-2, and one that didn't make the distance at the start of this quarter. So there's his 10 shots on goal.
0: It's quite remarkable what he continues to do, Jack Gunston. And forget the age, a player of any age doing what he's doing right now. Extraordinary. Greaves kicks the half forward. Watson actually ducked underneath that football so Gunston could mark it, and then Gunston's turned it over. He kicked to the pocket and he turned it over. You do not see that very often. Rare as hen's teeth. Jack Gunston turnovers inside forward 50. A bouncing ball out for the Bombers is chased down by Angus Clark, who's ripped across the boundary line by a couple of Hawks. It will be tossed back in. 113 plays, 36, 18 gone in the final term. Big lead for the Swans at Giants Stadium. 112 plays, 55 there. Western Bulldogs, Richmond still to come for most of our audience tonight on ABC Sports.
2: Start of the day with a thriller. Hopefully we can finish with one in between these two one-sided affairs. Tossed in, Ward just tried to be a little too fancy as he sidestepped his way through traffic and was caught for all his efforts.
1: Was it Day Wicks that ran off before with a crook hip?
0: Yep.
1: He's out there now and he's moving like me old man at the minute. He's not moving great.
2: Angus Clark was the man who got Ward. Dumps it up and under into the night sky. Caddy forced to throw a fist in. Good hip and shoulder from Darren as he throws his body into Mraz. But the Hawks have the numbers off the pinball. Ginnivan, I don't know why I said that. Out to McDonald. Sicily, defensive 50, heads to the Warn wing.
1: They just spread so well. Ward was on the other side of the ground just before and got the little handball. Now he's on the other side of the ground, giving it out again.
2: Got it to Weddle, and now Bailey McDonald arched the back. Tracked well by Roberts, who wanted holding the ball as he brought him to the deck. The handball shot out to Greaves, couldn't trap it. Bailey McDonald becomes the tackler. So they're really starting to take on the Bombers now and see how much they can get through them. Essendon set for another big loss. They're down 77 at the MCG.
0: Meek in the middle of the ground. Slaps it down. Artemis sets chase. Handball forward. Bouncing ball in front of Sharp. Flicked it back to Wright. Clever hand pass. And Wright goes inside 50. Durham dropped the mark on the lead. And he's going to get a free kick for that, is he?
1: Well, he dropped the mark and grabbed the head straight away. I think there might have been a little forearm to the back of the head. But
0: Blake Hardwick let him know about what he thought about that particular incident as well. He was straight up to him. And Sam Durham, he missed one earlier on. He's going to hand it off to Redmond. He's a long goal specialist, Mason Redmond. He's missed that to the right. I'm just going to shut up, Boomer. I'm just going to stop saying it. I'm going to stop predicting, prognosticating, forecasting, anything of the sort. Minor score to Essendon, and it makes it a 76-point game.
2: Ez might be pleased with this life lesson, Joel, that you catch today. Hawks move it slickly end-to-end, straight to right half-back. Kick from Hardwick up towards Connor McDonald, and Will Day was the target at right half-forward, but Reed with a desperate spoil.
1: I'm just going to cut you off really quickly, Aaron. There was a passage of play then. Two Essendon players came on the ground. Hawthorn kicked it out. Ginnivan was running towards the bench to make the play. Two Essendon players ran past him. The ball went straight to Ginnivan.
2: They were only looking to get the rest, weren't they?
1: It was just zero awareness. There was no awareness of what was happening around him. They were trying to get onto their direct opponent. This is what happens when you go into self-preservation mode. It's not great.
2: Costin holding free kick against Setterfield. McKenzie gets it. Surely with what is a new coach or even Dean Solomon to be your future senior coach, you want to be making a good impression as they come into the door, but none of these players are really saying, hey, pick me next year, I want to stay here. Switch through Sicily, heads out to the worn wing, and it'll come straight back to him off the boot of Hardwick. He looks refreshed as well. The hip injury last season, James Sicily almost back to his peak, and there's the commentator's curse again. He kicks down the throat of Blackiston in D50 for the Bombers. He'll send it up towards the commentary wing. Mackay just held out of the drop. Peter Wright comes in as well. Weddle gathers off hands. Links up with Sicily. As Battle as an option, destroys the man in and loops it to Morrison. And here is Battle, kept running along the boundary line. Screws his kick up to Gunston. He marks 55 out. Why not, Jack? Think about it. He wanted to share it and finally got a late option and kicked it to the man on the mark. Just caught in two minds. Tries to follow up with the tackle, but Redmond did very well. Use the shepherd rather of Blackiston, gets it out to Setterfield. The Bombers out to the worn wing.
0: Durham doesn't drop this one. Right on halfway. He's got Caddy breaking inside the 50. Sends it in that direction. Caddy marks 45 from home. Thought about rolling into what would have been essentially an open goal. But he pulled up and he'll take the set shot on for number four.
1: No, he deserves this. He just ran about 80 metres across the field to receive this in a lot of space. So hopefully he can go back, slot this one and get himself a nice little bag and a little reward for a poor day for Essendon, let's face it.
0: Any goal-kicking advice when he was at your place during the week?
1: This is one area of the game that he can improve on.
0: Let's see how he goes here. From right on the paint of the 50. You might have to invite him back, Boomer. He's missed that a long way to the left. 5-8, 38 to 16-17, 113, 23 gone. Final term, Saturday footy on ABC Sport.
2: A night to forget against the arch-rivals for the Bombers. And the Hawks, meanwhile, can taste that double chance. Impey gets it to Sicily. Short pass. McDonald. That's Bailey to Connor. Not related either. Different locks for sure. Releases Hardwick up to left half forward. Kicks a little heavy. Kick following up though from Moore. Head over it. Redmond wins it for the Bombers. Shoots the handball out to McGrath. Across the body. Flares the kick. Dyson Sharp defensive edge. Didn't really know where to go. Look left, look right, called to play on. Did a zig and a zag. Finally spots someone at centre half back to give him an option in Mackay. Now they have some space on the switch in the members' side. Reed can use it off to Farrow. Shout out to the Joondalup Kinross Jets. Pride of the northern suburbs.
0: I'm feeling there's a connection.
2: Just a little bit.
0: All right.
2: Farrow short to Reed.
0: Farrow, the second most distinguished player to come out of that club, then I take
2: it. Nick Robertson was out of there as well, the former Brisbane Lion.
0: Okay, well, he's the third.
2: Up towards the 50. Peter Wright gets in front. Jarman Impey front and square trying to reel it in. Battle, tracking Kakko, got a kick away. It's a mongrel into the 50 and rising out to meet it is Caddy. He's got so much energy for a side that has been belted all afternoon. He tried to get it across to Kondo Giannis, and that is the most awful shank I've seen. And gee, he must have tickets for the lotto or something tonight because he's somehow found a teammate by kicking it backwards off the side of his boot.
1: No,
2: I've never seen anything like it.
1: Maybe he meant it. You never know. It could have been a kick in skies. But that ball travelled, I'm going to say, 11 metres.
2: It was almost up and down backwards. Archie Roberts is going to get the set shot. The Bombers just need a little bit of help. The umpires are happy to give them a chance, and Roberts doesn't reward them for the commitment. It's a minor score to the right. Ray Chamberlain downstairs on ABC Sport.
3: I know I'm going to sound like a sympathiser, but I will say this. The last time I saw this lopsided between these two clubs was 2004, line in the sand game. I was an emergency umpire. It was my second game ever. I did not make one report, and there were 22 reportable offences. I didn't see one of them. Did not see one of them. So inexperienced umpires, give them a break.
0: It's been a long afternoon at the footy for Essendon fans. That is for sure. A season full of them. Mraz kicks inside the 50 as the Hawks transition it. Scholes mark third at 45 from home. Looking for Watson, overcooked the kick. And Kakko working defensively to provide some support. Watson dives across Kakko's kick. Spills to Greaves. Greaves around the body. Doesn't quite get it there. Looking for his second goal in game three. And it is rushed through for a minor score.
1: Razor, surely that's front on contact. Why on the goal line are the rules different to around the ground?
3: I was just Googling holiday destinations, mate. I'm heading downstairs, so I'll leave that with you.
2: Out of the defensive goal square, Pryor with a hard and long strike. Weddle gets in front of Peter Wright. It's knocked over the boundary line. So the Hawks will be comfortably clear of both the Crows and the Ds after tonight. Brisbane play Port tomorrow to try and close the gap, but the draw is what matters, so percentage isn't really an issue for Hawthorn right now. They'll be entrenched in third, hoping for a top two finish, but the Swans have done just as well on the bow of the bridge. Tap down. McDonald shoots the handball to McKenzie. So much momentum, he just knocks it forward. Moore becomes the tackler, wraps up Roberts. Picked up by Connor McDonald, who gets it out towards Greaves. Shoots it back to Dylan Moore, who decides to take on Reed. Central snap to the top of the goal square. Watson couldn't quite trap it. McGrath panics, just thumps it out of there with a low spiral. Mraz nearly managed to stick the mark. Hits the deck, and Weddle with a hard tackle on Redmond to hold things up. Ball up right half forward at the moment. And the Hawks up by 75 points.
0: Tell you what, couple of weeks' time, Friday night, Brisbane, Hawthorn, Gabba. Just book your seat on the couch for that. That is going to be some kind of contest when those two teams meet in a couple of weeks' time. Hawks across half forward here. Ward flashes the handball infield. Morrison, Impey. Career best 36th disposal, away to McKenzie, back to Wimpy, rolls into goal. He is putting together some kind of campaign, Jarman Impey. The exclamation mark on his evening. 37 disposals, 11 score involvements, 9 inside 50s, and 1 goal 2. A kiss to the crowd for his trouble as he runs off. Who knows, he might be running into a nice green blazer at the end of the season as well. 17-18, 120 to 5-9-39. The margin is 81 points, and a man who is just getting better and better as well, much as Jack Gunston is his Jarman Impey.
1: It certainly is. He's fantastic. The run and drive that he gives off halfback is exceptional. He intercepts marks. He uses the ball really well. And probably the most important trait, he's a competitor and he's tough. So the player that he plays on, know that he's right there next year every single time, but he's just added this to his game now. The run and carry. I thought I'd seen the best of him 4 years ago, Jarryn Impey. He's been sensational. You think he's all Australian, Joel?
0: I think he's got to be in there.
1: Yep.
0: He's got to be in the squad, and as the season goes longer, he's getting very close.
1: Yep, totally agree.
2: Don't envy the selectors this year. There is a luxury of talent across the league right now, especially at halfback. High tackle, free kick. Noah Mraz, who was doing the ruck work against Blackiston, releases Morrison. Another inside 50 for the Hawks. Four Bombers fly, and no one can tick the mark or get the spoil. Roberts stayed down at least to try and clear it. Hawthorn, though, close in. Scholl with a big smother, getting through Artemis. Watson pounces, snaps from 30, and the Whiz gets three to cap off an emphatic night. Hawthorn by 87. They're soaring towards September, and gee, all the good work the Bombers did last week has been eviscerated right in front of us. Saturday footy on ABC Sport. And I don't envy Brent Harvey as the solo expert today because you can't handball the votes. There's so many Hawks players who could snatch him.
1: Yeah,
2: give them all three.
1: I might need a little bit of help. There's no liaison with my my teammate up here tonight. But look, that was a play by, I don't even care who the Essendon player was, a young player, but the ball was transitioning one side. Instead of continuing to go that side, he cuts back through the middle. The ball gets smothered. Again, on the back of pressure, this is the other thing we forget about. We've spoken about all the offense stuff of Hawthorn. Their pressure tonight has been fantastic, and they've got so many goals in the back of it.
0: It's going to be the Hawks' biggest win of the season. At the moment, it would be Essendon's second heaviest loss of the season. There could be more for the Hawks. Ward for Gunston. Inside 50. Got a bit of body contact. No free kick. Reed mops up for the Bombers. Kondogiannis. Roberts, cute little kick to half back. Blackiston didn't play to the whistle. Ginnivan took it off him. Kick to the pocket, looking for Chole. It'll spill to the deck. Pryor goes through. He couldn't take it cleanly. Moore to the pocket. Wants another. Gets another. Moore. And this Hawthorn team, they feel like they've got more to offer as this season goes on. The margin is 93 points. It will be Essendon's biggest loss of the season. And the Hawks just continue to run roughshod over Essendon. 132, place 39.
1: I was talking about it at the centre bounce. While I was talking about it, Josh Ward lays a tackle. The ball goes in. There's a 50-50 ball. And Marbia Chole is just harder and lower than the opposition. With less than a minute to go, he puts his body on the line. Moore picks up yes, it was a great goal, but again, on the back of pressure. The last three goals now have been on the back of pressure, and this is something we haven't even spoke about today about Hawthorn. We've praised them in the offence part of the game. This has been unbelievable.
2: It's been a procession at the MCG. The Hawks have their eyes fixated on the double chance. They've won seven of the last nine. They beat the Bombers by 93 points at the MCG.

It was an early arm wrestle between the two, with the Hawks up by 8 at the first change. Then they kicked 6 unanswered in the second, and it set up a 16-goal-to-3 final three quarters as the margin ballooned from 45 to 74 to 93. It's the Hawks' biggest win over the Bombers at the MCG in the AFL era, and they are absolutely surging towards September, firing on all cylinders as they punish their rival at the big stage in Melbourne.

0: 42,509 got to witness what was one-way traffic after the first change. Hawthorn have won five of their last six, seven of the last nine, and they have pounded some of the lower-end sides across the last 3 weeks. 13-1-5. They move on to the season. The Hawks 19-18-132. Defeat Essendon 5-9-39. Their second biggest score of the season. Their best one was against the Bombers to start the year. And they've backed it up in turn here at the G as we turn towards the final month of the season. It's been great to have your company through it all if you stuck around on a dark night for the Bombers. They lost Sullivan Roby to a knee issue and Jordan Ridley to a foot. They've already used 39 players this year. They had 44 last season. You might see some new faces come next weekend as the Bombers host the Crows at Docklands. For the Hawks, really the only blemish was Mitch Lewis, who suffered a concussion early in the game, running into the back of the head of Archer Day Wicks. Otherwise, it was a litany of stars with career-best performances. Jack Gunston with his third 7-goal all-jumping imp. He had 37 touches around that as well. Josh Ward with 33. Jai Newcomb with 28. You can go down the list. Nick Watson with 3 goals. It'll be tough for Boomer Harvey to unpack in terms of who was best on ground, but pretty easy for him to analyse, I think, with how it played out. What did you see out there, Boomer?
1: Sound like a broken record today, don't I? It's look, I'll start with Essendon and I'll finish on a positive because the Bombers weren't fantastic today. 2 goal kickers for the day. Peter Wright and Nate Caddy. Caddy kicks 3. Wright kicks 2. Their ball movement was stagnant and slow. Now, I don't know if that was on the back of Hawthorn's pressure or team defence, but they were just really slow and reluctant to go forward and give Nate Caddy and Peter Wright and more opportunities. And you're not going to win too many games with 36 inside 50s. And that is simple as that. You break it down, we can give you more stats if we want to, but they had 2 goal kickers and they had 36 inside 50s. Really hard to win games of football, or even be in games of football, for that matter. They had 5 players who had 20 possessions or more. Hawthorn had 13. Now, disposal's not everything in football, but you need the ball in your hands to win games. And they certainly did that. Now, I like finishing on positive and being a positive person. Hawthorn was sensational. I spoke a lot about them being the best kicking team. That reassures me today. Coming here and watching them live. Joel, a couple of weeks ago in the rain, they were still good. Today, I know you threw that stat out there and there's 4 teams have had the most uncontested marks this year and they've all been against Essendon, so I think it's got something to do with Essendon, but they'll sensational in that area.
2: So some of the stats differences today, Boomer, you allude to there, plus 160 for disposals between these two teams, plus 32 for inside 50s, plus 11 for clearances, uncontested possessions plus 151, 332 to 181, and the marks ended up being 148 to 73, 18 marks inside forward 50 to 9. So a complete domination of the aerial and uncontested game.
1: Those uncontested marks, 139 to 66. They're big numbers. They just did it on their terms the whole day. And I didn't really speak about Hawthorn's defence right until the very end, and there was 3 of them in a row, and their last 3 goals came from the back of team defence. Every time, and this is probably what I was alluding to a little bit before, was it a reluctant in-game style for Essendon to go forward, or was it every time they got the football and looked up, there was a visual of a Hawthorn spare? Now, when that spare is Barras, Sicily, those type of players, you don't want to kick the ball in the air to them. That was sensational. They dominated offence and they were so much superior in defence. It was an all-round A-class game by the Hawks.
0: Need to get you on the record with a line about it. So the uncontested marks, is that effort, is that pressure, is this the Bombers of old? After last week where they showed so much grit, is this the polar opposite where we've gone back to the Bombers that we've known the last few years?
1: You think so. And I think coaches, I'm certainly not, I don't want to be bagging anyone, but coaches have the ability to change some stuff in game. You can start playing front shoulder. So if they want to get you in front, they've got to work past you. Then if they want to go over the back, hopefully the next guys in front as well can come forward and impact. So there's little things you can do in game from coaching. It looked like today that Essendon just accepted it. They just said, yep, there you go.
0: It's too hard.
1: You can have it. And the work rate from up here. We're very privileged up here. We've got an unbelievable view, and it looks easy from here. Last week, I went and watched the Kangas game, and I was elevated on level two watching it. And then I went down the ground level for a little bit, and I was just like, wow, these guys still hit hard. This game's still fast. This game's still hard. And we are privileged to watch it from up here, but it just looked easy today from the Hawks in it. I think you both agree with that. The effort didn't look amazing from the Bombers. They just accepted what happened out there today for me.
2: And that sort of doesn't take away how good this Hawthorn team is and how well they are playing at the moment. They would have got the fright of their lives down in Launceston a couple of weeks ago against Melbourne. And Sam Mitchell's clearly been able to re-engage their focus and get it on what it needs to be, because since that point, they've been outstanding. And so North Melbourne to come next week. Then they've got that massive game against Brisbane. Collingwood, who have now won six in a row and are absolutely firing, and a trip to the West Coast Eagles. So it's not going to be an easy run home for Hawthorn, but the way they are playing at the moment, you'd be a brave person to back against them in any of those.
1: Yeah, again, the two best teams in the competition right now, for me, and Brisbane are not far off, Hawthorn. They're healthy as well. That's the other good thing. They've got some players we spoke about earlier. They've got some players in the twos that can come up and take a...
2: 15 listed players in the VFL today.
1: So Lewis gets concussed, I'm tipping, today. Out. Can't play next week.
2: I reckon Aiton Schubert a massive chance to come in and play next week.
1: They just take his spot. Like, they just come in. There's a spot there. You take it. You'll play in our system and you'll play well. The other team for me is Fremantle. I actually think when they get their mojo on, they move the ball. They got some absolute stars. So it's going to be, as we get to this pointy end of the season, it's going to be tremendous to watch these games come together before
0: that's
1: the finals.
0: What I loved about tonight was that, at times we have seen, Fremantle and Sydney, dominate better lower teams, but haven't really showed their best football in doing so. It's just been a pretty casual win. But the Hawks played some of their best footy across the afternoon at stages to really, lay it into the Bombers. They're making their way down to the rooms after their 93-point victory, and Ray Chamberlain is waiting for them downstairs. Ray, what's the mood like down in the Hawks camp?
3: Well, it's a very, very, very full room down here, and why not with Jack Gunston banging home his 600th career goal, and obviously a really dominant victory over an arch rival. So buoyant room, as you'd expect, and lots of kids, which is awesome.
0: Jack Gunston looking all right down there after a equal career high 7, Ray?
3: Looking all right, I tell you what.
0: He's got a bit of swag to him, doesn't he?
3: I just saw him go to his manager and say, don't worry about 1 year extension, give me another 3.
1: Why wouldn't he? Absolutely.
0: Any signs of Mitch Lewis down there as well?
3: Yeah, Mitch is fine. He's in there hugging. He's got the jacket on, but he's in good spirits.
0: And they look like they're about to have a bit of party time, the Hawks. Plenty of family members in amongst it. Winners by 93 points. So the Hawks with their 13th win of the campaign as they dominate the Bombers by 93 points. Battle of the Bridge has gotten a little closer. If you want to hear the final stages of that with 8 to go, it is the Swans by 55. And you can jump on ABC Listen and hit the AFL extra button to do so. If you would like to hear the call before we head to the Dogs and the Tigers at Docklands from 7:30 Eastern Standard Time. Matt Clinch, Lauren Borden, Callum Sinclair and Nathan Burke standing by for that one. And earlier today, Carlton defeating Gold Coast by 13 points to jump to 10th. The Suns have lost 9 in a row and are likely 2 games out of the top 10 after this weekend. So the Hawks temporarily in second, but the Swans, as we know, on the live ladder, this win will move them back up there. The main thing is that they've now got a big gap on the Crows and the D's, who drop games on Thursday and Friday, Boomer. So, I mean, you've seen a fair bit of them through the year. Top four was always going to be a tight race. There is genuinely 6 teams who really could go for it, and Collingwood's making a little late surge as well. Never can count out the Cats. But do you feel like the Hawks belong emphatically in the four?
1: Yeah, absolutely.
0: The final month?
1: Yeah, right now they're in my top 3. And probably top 2 from what I've seen today. I know the opposition plays a huge part in it, but I love teams that can kick the football and move the ball with speed. We often see Hawthorn getting the ball out the back and kicking easy goals, Watson getting back to goal, Gunson getting back to goal. Today I've seen a version of the Hawks where they could hit up at the football And the teammate, they just, I'm going to say it, lowered their eyes, dropped their eyes, lowered their vision, whatever. There was a couple of more in there as well, but they did it so well, and it's so hard to defend. So I'm thinking when they play a Fremantle, Fremantle play back shoulder, right? Is Pierce going to be able to defend Jack Gunston when he's hitting up at the ball like that? I don't know. Maybe he flips and goes front shoulder. Then I know what will happen. Hawthorn will go up the ground and get the boys out the back. So I think they coached well. I really like Sam Mitchell as a coach, and I think they've got different dimensions to the game. Fremantle are really structured the way they play. Hawthorn can do things different and flip in games, which is great.
0: Genuine silver service and five-star footy today here at the MCG. Hawks by 93. Ray Chamberlain for some reaction in the rooms.
3: Thanks very much, guys. I'm down here in the winning Hawthorn rooms, and I'm fortunate enough to be spending some time with Josh Ward. Now, I'd never met Josh before today, and what I do know about him, he's a very polite man, shook my hand and said, lovely to meet you. So he's got off on the right foot. Josh, congratulations. Season victory number 13, five of the last six. You find yourself inside the top four. You owned the game today for most of the game, and that's not to be disrespectful to the opposition, but every single game provides an opportunity. What was the focus

0: for the Hawthorn Footy Club, and what did Sam set you guys coming into today?
1: Yeah, well, we've been speaking about wanting to sprint to the finish line and make sure we're really knuckling down on certain parts of our game, like, you know, being as attacking as we can be, getting our offence humming, whatever that looks like on the day, depending on how they defend us. So I think we took a good step forward today in terms of our offence.
0: You talk about how they defend you and how that might be. It was about 15 minutes into the third quarter and you broke through 100 uncontested marks, which is world record sort of pace. Now, you guys, obviously highly skilled kicking team. Is it just a case of that's part of your game style? Is it that's what the opposition served up? Was there a focus on kick and catch? Talk us through that.
1: It's funny. We've had a few games this year where we've been really high uncontested marks, but it's not something we focus on. We want to be aggressive and attacking, and like I said before, it kind of depends on how the opposition defends you. So if they're giving us, you know, uncontested marks, we'll take that and we can attack that way, but we want to be able to attack in multiple different ways. So I guess today it was uncontested marks, like you said, but it might be different against a different team.
0: I'm going to let Boomer ask the questions of you, all right, because that's his forte. I want to ask a question about Jack Gunston, all right? So he had a lovely day out today, bangs home 7, cracks through 600 career goals. You're a younger fellow in the club. Jack's on the other end of that scale. Give us a little insight as to his influence on the group and what you see when you look at Jack Gunston.
1: Yeah, I mean, he's so valuable. Obviously on the field, kicked 7 today. Goals per game average is pretty nuts, but he brings us so much more off the field as well. I'm not a forward, but I heard Maury say the other day he's like an extra coach in their forward line meetings. So much knowledge about the game, and he's got time for everyone as well. Like, takes younger forwards under his wing after training. He's always working with them. So, it's hard to probably quantify his value, but, glad we've got him and glad we've got him for another year after this.
0: Over to you, Boomer.
2: Razor, you forgot to mention that he's a great Northern Knights boy, and that's why he was so polite, mate. So, Josh, congratulations, mate. Personally, I thought you were outstanding today. I'm not sure if you know the stats. 33 disposals to yourself. I thought you were fantastic. And collectively, it was just a little bit of, unfortunately, a walk in the park today for you, boys. So well done personally, mate. I want to go on Razor. I'll continue on that with Gunston and Impey as well. We've been speaking up here and we've praised them two boys today. Do they do anything different because they are a little bit older than you boys coming through that midfield? Now, have they got a different week to what you guys do, or is it just all similar? This is how we do it.
1: You're talking about
2: just the preparation, the recovery part of it.
1: Of the older players?
2: Of the older players. Gunston and Impey in particular.
1: Yeah. Firstly, thanks, Boomer. They do it well down at Northern Knights. I'm not sure. They're very professional. I guess everyone's got their own approach. I haven't noticed any particular trends with the older players in the group compared to the younger, but, I mean, yeah, Jarman's so professional, the way he takes care of himself and his body, and, such a hard worker. So, no surprise that he's doing what he's doing. 37 disposals today, which is pretty incredible, and his voice and sort of love around the group and, you know, both sort of showing love but also directional and can be strong when he needs to with players. So, like Gunner's, very happy we've got him.
2: Yeah, absolutely. So, today, unfortunately, Lewis goes down very early in the piece, and it looks like probably a concussion, so doesn't get to play next week. Who's the likely replacements? And we've been speaking, you guys have got a really healthy list ready to go. The reserves are doing well. Did I call it development still, or is it VFL?
3: But
2: the boys are doing well in the VFL. Who comes in and replaces him in your eyes?
1: That's a good question. I'm not a coach, but I mean, we're pretty lucky. We've got some really good tools who are playing well at VFL level, and I feel like it's similar in all our positions. We've got some great depth, and you know, those guys are putting pressure on those of us in the AFL team to continue to perform. But Max Ramsden is so reliable. I feel like he's got great hands, can follow up as a second ruck as well. He's a great player. Aiden Schubert's younger draftee who's playing really well at the moment, and Kelcher as well. You know, he can perform at AFL. So, yeah, it's a good problem to have, I guess, but I wouldn't want to be picking the team this week.
2: Josh, there's a lot of talk about Merritt potentially going to your football club last year, and there's obviously still a lot of talk about it this year. saying that they need to add to the midfield. Does

0: Does that get into you a little bit, considering you got yourself, McKenzie, you got all these young guys coming through, and people are still throwing that midfield question at the Hawks? Are they good enough through the midfield? We see today you pop up, have 33. I mean, Newcomb's still young himself, 28 touches. Connor McDonald can go through there. Ginnivan spends a little bit of time in there. Do you really need another Merritt in there?
1: I mean, he's an absolute gun, and he'd help us for sure. So I wouldn't say no to having Zach Merritt on our team, that's for sure.
0: I'm hearing you.
1: At the same time, like, I feel like it's been a good year for sort of the depth of our midfield group to really develop. Like, you know, Cam playing really good footy at the moment. Connor's been able to come in and play well as well. I love our midfield group. I feel like we're very selfless and... wouldn't say no to Zach as well, obviously.
0: Yeah. Hey guys, well done.
2: We're getting the wind up down here. Josh, thanks so much for you being so generous with your time. Congratulations on a great performance personally. Good luck for the rest of the year, mate.
1: Thanks, Razor. Cheers, guys.
3: So Josh Ward downstairs there with the Hawks after their 93-point win over the Bombers. A shame it was so short.
4: Lifelong Hawthorn supporter, Josh Ward. I did want to ask him.
0: Sorry, mate.
4: Your question's far better than ours.
3: Nailed it.
4: It was a great question about Zach Merritt, too, to get his take on it. He was studying, I think, law, politics, philosophy, and something else at university. So Razor mentioned that he's a quite an impressionable young man. And, he's a pretty smart cookie as well, Joshua. It took him a little while to break into the team. Like, it took, you know, game 86 now, and it took him a little while to get going. First-round pick seven back in 2021. We didn't see the best of him for a little while at the start of his AFL career, but a little bit like Cam McKenzie, the last... 18 months or so, he and McKenzie this season particularly have really started to flourish.
0: That they have, and I'm one of those critics that I actually thought they need another midfielder, and Merritt was a wise choice for me. Now I'm starting to look at it, and Josh is right. You always want to bring a Zach Merritt into your football club, let's face it. But I don't think they need him as much as they needed him last year. I think Josh has gone to another level. I think McKenzie's gone to another level. And I just think they've got a bit of versatility that we spoke about before the game. You know, just those forwards that can pinch in the midfield for 4 and 5 minutes as needed. So, yeah, it's a funny one. But Wardy's right. You bring Zach Merritt in the football club, absolutely. We want him.
3: It's a good problem to have, having with the forwards right now, and they'll probably have it with the mids next year, the way that these boys are progressing. So he's a terrific talent. And shout out to him. I was really interested to ask, as a first-round pick very early, he wasn't shining in his first 2 years. He was good without being great. Pressure comes, and again, the Merritt talk, and you're wondering, you know, is my spot in this side safe long term? And he's having a career best season. So is Cam McKenzie.
0: I will say, and I mentioned the Northern Knights because obviously I played there as well, and I went back and did a little bit of work, and it was in Josh's draft year that I was there, just doing a little bit of midfield craft with him. And you know, there's guys that they just stand out. They're at training, they just do things a little bit better than everybody else. They'll stick around and they'll watch a little bit of someone else. Then they'll come up and ask you a question. Josh was certainly one of them. And you just know. And he has taken a little bit longer than most people probably anticipated, but there's nothing wrong with that either. People develop at different ages. I think he's a star, and he'll certainly sneak into my votes, I think, today.
4: All right. He was a freak runner as a draft prospect too, wasn't he? Like, really, really high endurance base. So not a huge shock.
0: Went to Melbourne Grammar.
4: Yep.
0: Good student, as you mentioned. But, yeah, he's turning into a really good player now.
3: Now, the Sydney Derby's about to wrap up. The Swans are currently leading by 56 points. Set shot to come for the Giants to maybe...
4: What's our man, Charlie?
3: ..blow that down. There's a big story developing, though. So we've just seen shots of Finn Callahan with ice on the left ankle on the benches. So the Giants still a chance to obviously fight for a wild card spot.
0: This are they?
3: Damage their percentage a fair bit in terms of their standings.
4: Who would know? If they played first, second and third, yes. If they played 16th, 17th and 18th, no.
3: But, yes, if you lose Finn Callahan and a month to go, it's not going to help you in terms of those credentials.
4: James Jordan's had the clamps on him throughout that game. Charlie Curnow's kicked 4, so 54 in the Coleman race. Jack Gunston with his 7 today, 47. And Nick Watson, he finished with 3, didn't he? So he's got 47 as well. So the two horses
0: Gunston
4: a little bit behind.
0: And
4: Watson there, neck and neck.
0: 47.
4: Neck and neck,
0: 47. But he's 7 behind the Coleman.
4: Yep.
3: As I said before, if he wins the whole thing, the Wizard, he'd be the shortest player since 1911 to do so.
0: Let's not go there. That's shortism.
4: Who was old mate in 1911?
3: I'll pull it up for you. Give me
0: played for the Uni Blues?
3: It was Vin Gardner.
0: Who'd he play for?
4: Vin Gardner.
0: I'm going to say
4: Uni
0: Blues.
4: Sounds Carlton. It sounds like
3: it was
4: Carlton
3: 167 centimetres.

0: I've got him covered for like a ruck.
1: Nice. 70, so there you go.
2: You could post him up, Boomer, I reckon.
0: Who did he play for?
1: I'll have to find How's that out. You're testing me now.
0: I'm going to go with Uni Blues.
2: You just keep peppering him. So Charlie Curnow's 4 gets him to 54 on the season. Ben King, 51. Jai Amos, 48. Josh Tracy, 45. And then Watson and Gunston both go ahead of Josh Tracy with 45 goals on the season.
1: All over it, Boomer. Carlton man, 157 games.
2: He just sounds like a Carlton player, doesn't he?
0: Carlton.
2: Do you reckon that's why they... Is that the stand? The Gardner stand would be maybe named after Vin Gardner, maybe?
0: It would be an amazing effort, wouldn't it? Someone of Nick Watson's stature, say it that way.
2: And he has, in some ways, redefined that small forward position from the perspective of, and I don't mean necessarily in the way that he plays, but when Hawthorn took him at pick five in that 2023 draft, everyone's thinking like, you know, yeah, freak talent, but a small forward at pick five?
0: Can he do that at AFL level?
2: Really? Can he do that at AFL level? Yeah. Like, what's this guy's ceiling actually going to be? And now you think of like an Archie Butler, who's a top five prospect this year, and we've seen it more recently with small forwards being taken in the first round of the draft, and no one's blinked an eye. So he, much like Ruckman have and are doing now with Harry Van Haddam coming into this year's draft as well, as probably the best prospect in the open pool as far as draft talent goes. These guys can almost redefine what's expected and what can be done with these top picks at these sort of sometimes undervalued positions.
0: Yeah, it's changed the landscape, because you go back 8 years ago, maybe a little bit longer, and it was just the athlete, wasn't it? Let's just get the athlete that can run and we'll teach him how to play football. I don't think that works. I think it's, let's get the footballer, even if he's too small, he's too tall, but he's going to develop late. Let's just get him into our football club and see what we can do. And I think that's a better way of recruiting.
1: Wrapping up the Hawks' 93-point win here at the MCG over the Bombers, who sink down to 2-17 in the campaign. Boomer Harvey's going to react to some of your texts very shortly. We've got 10 minutes before we head to the Docklands for the Bulldogs and the Tigers full-time at this giant stadium. And gee, it's looking like a rough finish there for the Giants with Finn Callahan's ice on the ankle. They lose to the Swans in the end by 51 points, 139 to 88 there. Boomer, who'd you have for your 3-2-1 in the ABC Sport?
0: We'll go one first and then up to three. So I did get my Northern Knights counterpart, Josh Ward, in there for one vote, 33 disposals, 4 inside 50s, 10 score involvements. I thought his overall game from start to finish was so consistent. So I got him in for one vote. 2 votes went Impey. Jaron Impey, 37 disposals, a kick to goal in the end, 9 inside 50 and 11 score involvements. I thought, again, consistent over the whole 4 quarters. And I think if you kick 7 goals in today's football, doesn't happen very often. Jack Gunston, 7 goals, 2. Didn't make the distance on 1, so he's had 10 shots on goal. 16 disposals to go with it and 11 marks. The only thing I didn't like about him, he came out to about 80 metres in the last quarter. Come out twice and kick the ball inside 50. Stay at home, Jack. Get 10 for yourself, mate. But he was fantastic. So Jack Gunston, 3 votes.
1: 4 votes to Boomer Harvey for... Yep. We had a late change, late scrapping. Chad Wingard couldn't make it. And Boomer's gone 1 out in a blowout at the G. And he's held his own very, very well.
2: Just like that State of Origin game back in 1999 when he hit 5. You were just dominating here, Boomer.
0: Thanks very much. Pump me up, boys. Love it.
1: Last task for you is to react to some of our listeners on the text line. So Stephen Ballarat says, I'm a Blues supporter, Boomer, but really sad today to learn that Essendon's best player is likely to go to the Hawks next year. I've played footy on the Gold Coast for 12 years and really sad to hear that one of the best players is going to another big team. Don't hold much hope for the bottom teams in 2027. So is the system still getting it wrong that he could go? I mean, it's going to be a trade, not a free agency move.
0: Yeah, it's going to be is it a trade? Is it for... Yes. Oh, he's in contract, isn't he? He signed a long contract. Yeah, so you know what? Essendon will get compensated. Should have it happened last year? Maybe. Who knows? And that's all hindsight stuff. But I don't know. It's broken. I think you've still got to have salary cap space. You've still got to do everything right. You've got to manage things right as well. Geelong do it. They don't overpay too many players.
2: And clearly,
0: they're always up the top.
2: Clearly, Hawthorn have done it in a way where they outkicked their coverage in that year where they really rose up the table after that slow start. And you know, the accounting behind this is fascinating because they've clearly front-ended a lot of deals.
0: Yep.
2: So they've got guys on long contracts, but there's not a lot of money left. So then you can bring guys in and front-end those deals while you've got the space. So Mark McKenzie and the crew behind the scenes at Hawthorn are clearly managing their cap very, very well.
0: And this is the part where I said you've got to forecast. And they forecast 3, 4, 5 years ahead. That's not just what's going to happen next year in 2027. How does 28, 29 and 30 look for us as well? So it's a big task. But if they can bring in, I know we're talking about three players potentially. If they can bring in one or two to add to this list, they're going to be pretty good.
1: And the reports are that Ben King will take less money. But when I say less, it was he could have got 1.2 to 1.3 a year at Gold Coast, and it sounds like he'll get a flat mil at the Hawks. So, look, it's still a fair bit of money in terms of what he's giving up, but it's still a big contract that he's going to take. And, yeah, it sounds like the Suns will just let him go as a free agent because they can get six as compo rather than what the Hawks would have to offer in terms of their draft capital.
0: And that's the other part, isn't it? The flip of the coin. What does Essendon get for Zach Merritt if he does go? What does Gold Coast get for King if he does go? That's something that you've got to forecast as well, and you've got to make sure it's worth your football club as well.
2: And especially in a draft this year that feels like Dougie Cochran's a boom prospect, there's sort of knocks on everyone else's game. I was talking to someone today who knows this space really well and said that there's not a standout prospect from, say, 2 to 6 or 7, and then there's 20 really good players, but there's no absolute surefire gun franchise players out of that lot. And they'll emerge, of course, but it's not like at pick 4 you're still getting Nick Watson or someone like that necessarily this year, and that, these things always change with
0: and
2: time.
0: Bloody Stewie Cochran couldn't turn out 100 games for the Kangas, unfortunately. I was over at Adelaide the week the Kangas played, and I went and seen my old mate Stewie and give him a bit of a clip too. He said, well, you couldn't turn out another 50-odd games or 40-odd games for the Kangas so we can get Dougie, but it looks like he's going to be a star with a great career ahead of him.
1: Best on ground in the Sydney Derby goes to Errol Goulden, and I think it's his fifth game back after the shoulder, and he had 41 touches. So they'd started him a little forward on return from the injury, but it looks like he's right back on ball and he's dominating again, and the Swans winners by 51 points there.
2: Favourite player in the comp. Good to have him back.
0: That's your favourite player?
2: My favourite player in the comp.
0: Is he really?
1: He's so young.
2: He's a beautiful footballer, Errol Goulden.
0: That's a nice word, beautiful.
2: Love watching him kick. Yep, just an absolute ripper.
0: Love that.
1: Fun over the next decade, Joel. Our Hawks winners here by 93. Last big question for you, Boomer. This is off the text line as well from Phil, kind of in reinterpreting his message. So he says, Sam Mitchell has done his time. Ironically, he was sent to West Coast and Jordan Lewis to Melbourne. They drafted a kid called Mitchell Lewis. Sam coached Box Hill and Jai Newcomb came along as well out of the mid-season draft. It sounds like King would be handy and Merritt as well. But the sentiment, I guess, out of that text there and the question I'm going to throw to you around Coach of the Year. And there's a lot of contenders right now in terms of the sides that have risen. Some saying even Josh Carr, given what he's been able to do with the injury list, could be a contender. But, you know, some will say Freo at the top of the ladder. They're three games clear. It should comfortably go to Justin Longmuir. But then you look at Sam Mitchell. And as you've said, everyone was saying they're a superstar short in the middle. And the system is what is stacking up, not so much the talent. They've got talent, but you know it's the way that they're going about their game plan that has got them to this point. Is he a smoky?
0: Oh, it's a funny one for me. I don't know how you judge Coach of the Year. I would have thought it's as simple as give it to the Premiership coach. It's very consistent. You've got the best team and potentially you coach the best. It's hard to... I mean, we are so far removed from what people do day to day. We see the 2 hours and we're here for this part and you can see the moves he does on the ground. That is 3% of coaching, maybe 5% of coaching. Some would argue maybe it's 10% of coaching. 90% is done during the week. Your relationships that you're building with your players, the relationships that you're building with the players that are not playing, how you get them up week to week. There's so much that goes into it. I don't see how people from outside can vote on that. I would make it simple and just say the Premiership coach gets the Coach of the Year.
2: It's a narrative award, isn't it? It's like Most Valuable Player or something like that. It's all got to do with expectation. So Stephen King will be one of the front runners because Melbourne have outkicked their coverage this season.
0: Correct.
2: Fremantle will be one of the front runners because did we really expect them to be that good? There'll be maybe a team like Geelong and there's a bit of a swirl around Chris Scott if he gets them to really rise in this end of the season with all their injuries going down. So you can make that case in whatever way you want.
0: Absolutely, you can. What Clark, I get it when the Kangas finish 10th. Who knows?
2: and what Sam Mitchell's been doing here? Does you know he's Josh Fraser? If Carlton make the wild card from
0: Josh
2: where
0: Fraser,
2: they were,
0: the
2: what about Josh Fraser? So it feels like. Sam Mitchell's going to be in it for a long time, but they are a remarkably run football club.
0: They are, and I don't know the answer to that particular question. I do know that I think that Sam Mitchell is a great coach and will become a great, great coach.
1: Yeah. Let me ask you one you might have the answer to. What are you thinking about the Roos tomorrow? So game out of the 10, they haven't played their best footy despite the expectations that came after a couple of months, but they're still in the hunt. Can they get there? Can they beat St Kilda tomorrow?
0: These are the games that we need to win. last week. It was 6-2 late in the first quarter. Then Melbourne kicked 2 to sort of keep with them. You know, it was 4-6 at quarter time. I thought we started fantastic. But these are the games right now, St Kilda, the teams around us, that we need to win to say,

0: reward if we could slot in there.
1: Boomer, thank you again. One in the cage today, and you've done a terrific job.
0: Thanks, boys. Well done to you guys, too.
1: As did the Hawks. Winners by 93 points. Great calling, as always, alongside Joel Peterson. Ray Chamberlain had a lot of fun downstairs taking selfies for Abby Holmes, and Jules McKenzie did a great job on the buttons.
2: Wasn't in any, though. Notable.
1: And a huge shout-out back in the studio to Craig Davis, who's pulling a full day as he goes back-to-back-to-back, as we all have on ABC Sport. Carlton were winners earlier over the Suns, rather, by 13 points. The Swans defeated the Giants by 51 in the Sydney Derby. Here, Hawthorn winners by 93. Jack Gunston with an equal career-high 7, and now they're entrenched in third. MP got 2 votes with a career-high 37 touches. Josh Ward was good with 33 as well. Coming up next, we're headed to Docklands. It's the Western Bulldogs in Richmond with Matt Clinch, Lauren Borden, Callum Sinclair and Nathan Burke. Enjoy your night.
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6: Your AFL coverage continues from Docklands as the Western Bulldogs, with no room to slip up, look to try and solidify their spot in the top 10 as they take on the second bottom Tigers on the ladder. Richmond have been under the scrutiny under Adam Uze after a third season at the helm and just 2 wins so far throughout their season. Can the Tigers show some improvement against the Western Bulldogs, who only just got past the Gold Coast Suns last week? Or will the Bulldogs continue to be in this grapple to feature in September? Great to have your company on ABC Sport. Matt Clinch to call the action. Tom Liberatore returns for the Western Bulldogs after being a late out last week. Lachie McNeil makes way, while for the Tigers there is 4 changes, with Ross, Traynor, Swansea and Piker coming in. There's no late changes for either side. Lauren Borden to call the action alongside me. Welcome to you, Loz.
7: Hello, Clinchy. Nice to be here. You mentioned a bit of improvement that you're looking for from Richmond. I feel the same about that. I've seen them consecutive weeks, and just haven't been impressed from some of the effort that they've put out there. They've only won 2 games this season, which isn't an improvement on last year when they won 5. And then, as you mentioned, the Western Bulldogs for Luke Beveridge, you mentioned it during the week that you can't really win it from the wild card position. So they're really gunning for a spot in the top 6, and they'll be looking for a little bit of a percentage boost given, you know, if they win, then they'll be sitting alongside the likes of Melbourne if they win tonight.
6: As you said, for Richmond, it's been a frustrating season. Just the 2 wins. They haven't won in 2 months, and they don't particularly love coming to Dockland. So that'll be the other challenge tonight. And can the Bulldogs be ruthless and try and put on a big margin tonight and maybe boost their percentage? Our back row is stacked once more. The St Kilda Hall of Famer, Nathan Burke, is alongside you. Welcome, Burkey.
8: Hello, Clinchy. Hello, Loz. Yes, looking forward to this one. Look, I'm going to go out on a limb here and say the Bulldogs are probably going to win, but in terms of ladder positioning, this is a really, really important game. So they're sitting currently level with Geelong, 2 points behind Collingwood, a game behind Melbourne and Adelaide and Brisbane. So this game is really important ladder-wise, but really important is the percentage. They're well behind. If you look at the Geelong, 116-93, so 13 behind. They need to win, and they need to win big. So I'd expect the Bulldogs tonight to come out fast and furious.
6: And alongside Burkey tonight, former Eagle and Swan, he's putting in a double shift, and he saw the Tigers last week, so his feedback might be sharp tonight. Cal Sinclair, welcome to you.
9: No, I'm going to back myself in. Essendon beat the Giants last week, and everyone would have laughed at anyone who tipped Essendon. So, like I said to Burkey, they've got to win at some point. So why can't it be an upset today against the Doggies? But I'll eat humble pie. Last week I was way off.
7: Just 70 points off?
9: Correct. I was. It probably should have been worse, Loz.
7: I agree with that in the last quarter. But that's because Hawthorn took their foot off the pedal. I don't think you can really say that's because of Richmond kicking a couple of consecutive goals in that last quarter. No. They took the opportunities that were there for them.
9: I completely agree, Loz. And Burkey made the point that you'd be a little bit disappointed if you were Sam Mitchell after that game last week against the Hawks. But either way, look, it'd be interesting. I saw Sam Lawler. I never pronounced that name.
6: Sam Lawler.
9: Sam Lawler. doing a lot of midfield reps. So it'd be good to see him doing a lot more midfield time, hopefully. But there's one concern out there for the Richmond Tigers, and that's Marcus Bontempelli, who's probably looking at being a runner-up this year with the Brownlow. I think everyone's tipping Nick Dacos, but he's been in superstar form. I'm curious if someone's going to go to him tonight. I'm really sick and tired of seeing the best players in the competition not get tagged, not get

0: end up and just been able to just run around and do whatever they want. So I'm a big Bont fan and looking forward to watching him very closely this evening.
1: You've led us in beautifully, Cal. So five rounds remaining. Everyone's waiting for the Bulldogs to try and step up and take that next step. And yet they have a midfield that features Marcus Bontebelli, Ed Richards. Tim English has been in some injury issues and unfortunately the injury to Bailey Dale. And yet it feels like the excuses are starting to run out. For Luke Beveridge, we know Sam Darcy's been out for the majority of the season, but can they make a fight and climb their way up the ladder, or are they just going to scrape in and in the same predicament their fans have been in for the last couple of years?
0: Well, I've got the AFL record here, and I'm looking at all the statistics from champion data, and to be honest, the Bulldogs are nowhere really near it in the top six in any sort of key statistic going around. So even contested possession differential, they're at bottom four. Uncontested possession differential, they're bottom four. So you know, contested possession's a massive part of their game, and you think their midfield's good enough with like Bontempelli, Richards and Liberatore, who are all stars of the competition. You'd think that they'd probably be performing a little bit better than being a bottom four team, Berkey.
2: Tim English is really important. When he plays well, the Bulldogs tend to have one of their really, really games. Probably hasn't had a great month.
0: No.
2: He was injured, missed a game, came back in. He really needs to step up tonight and dominate this game and give those guys first use. And so I'm looking forward to him. The other one is their back line is still a little bit shaky.
0: It's short as well.
2: It is short. The good thing about playing against the Tigers tonight, obviously you got Lynch up there, but there's no one really else that's tall that should cause them any sort form of issues. So everything points towards a big win from the Bulldogs. But the Tigers, we saw them last week, they give up far too many uncontested possessions to the opposition. So what I'm looking for tonight is for them to shorten the leg rope, get closer to their opponents and make this a little bit more of a scrap rather than just all zoning back and let's get in front of Norton and not let him take marks. I want to see Richmond actually take this game on and get closer to their opponents.
1: Tim English had 20 disposals last week against the Gold Coast Suns. That's the first time he's done so since round one. And Marcus Bontempelli loves playing against the Tigers. He averages 30 disposals and two goals in the last three times these two sides have faced off. Do we judge the Bulldogs, in your opinion, Berkey, too harshly? I mean, Cody Waitman's been out for the majority of the season. He plays his sixth game tonight. They're five wins and six losses against the top 10. And yet against the bottom eight, they're six wins and one loss. So Carlton is the only side they've lost to in the bottom brigade. So on paper, they should be able to comfortably account for the Tigers. And yet, it's just that curiosity. Are they vulnerable to a slip-up at some stage?
2: The issue for me for the Western Bulldogs, and I reckon it's been an issue for the last three, 4 years at least, is the bottom six players. They've got a very, very good top end. And we all look at the top end and say, why aren't they up there with the top teams? The contribution sometimes from that bottom six is not what it should be. You look at the bottom six of a Geelong, and I think the difference with Collingwood probably don't have the top end of Western Bulldogs have, but you know, their bottom six are contributing over the last month at a good high level. You know, look at Ed Allen and Ned Long and these sort of guys that most people wouldn't know, but contributing at a high level. And the Western Bulldogs, to me, the gap between the Bontempellis and those guys is too big.
0: And you'd think with Tasmania coming in a couple of years, if two of those older brigade move on, is there enough sort of there kind of coming through for the Bulldogs? I'm not actually quite sure, but I remember watching the Tigers last week, and I hadn't watched a lot of Richmond this year, and I was actually quite disappointed with kind of what I saw and how they played. It looked like Adam Musa's coaching a system when he should be actually coaching contests. So tonight for the Tigers, I want to see a more physical, aggressive, you know, play the Western Bulldogs in a bit of a shoebox, play a contest game, and then the system sort of takes care of itself after that.
1: You've touched on it beautifully, Cal. So they lost by 70-odd points against Hawthorn last week. They've lost their last seven games. So their last win was against the Bombers back in round 11. And the record now for Adam Uze is starting to look quite damning. So after five wins last season, just the two this season, and his coaching record at 9 wins and 55 losses, is actually the worst coaching record by any coach after 64 games. So Richmond fans coming along tonight, they want to see pressure, they want to see work rate, and they want to see the ability to see a game style they're trying to build on.
0: I think you've got to keep it pretty simple. Maybe start of this young group, let's just come in and win the tackle count. I don't know, something like that is just keeping it really simple for this group. But last week, I thought defensively, Berkey, like they were just sort of stuck in between. They didn't know whether to actually like come forward and make a contest or fall back. And teams like Hawthorn just completely cut them up by foot.
2: And the one thing about the Western Bulldogs is they are a skillful team. They will cut you up with their feet if you start guarding grass.
1: And the Dogs particularly have been good under the roof so far this season. Matt Clinch and Lauren Borden to call the action. Cal Sinclair and Nathan Burke are your experts. The Dogs are also celebrating the club's Cultural Heritage Series game tonight. Ian Cohen's on the boundary for us tonight. Koza, they had all sorts of festivities taking place before the game.
3: They certainly did, Clinchy. Good evening to you and good evening, everyone. You're quite right. There was a number of different acts from different parts of the world, and it was fantastic to see. Toby Nankervis was the man that won the toss. He will kick to the left-hand end of your ABC app. There has been no late changes. Both of the teams are in their traditional outfit. The Tigers have got the white shorts and the Bulldogs have got the blue shorts on. And, of course, Tom Liberatore is going to be a big change in there. I don't think we're going to set any crowd records tonight, Clinchy, but the Tiger Army has certainly turned out and they're in good form. They believe there's hope.
1: That's what's to come. So can the Western Bulldogs look to make it three on the bounce? And can the Tigers show some fight? Here's Lauren Borden on ABC Sport.
4: Nankervis, who just tries to soccer it out of the middle straight to that man in Tom Liberatore, gets a little hand pass out and it works for Sanders in the hands of the Western Bulldogs. His hand pass hits Bailey Williams, who takes it, hand passes it across to Bramble, who's running along the broadcast wing of the ground. He can pop it to the top of the 50 for the Western Bulldogs. No mark can be taken. Kennedy can take it at the drop and just poke it into the right forward pocket. It bounces once and Anand can collect. Hand pass it across to Trainor, hand pass it to Floston, and it's the Tigers that can exit it out of defensive 50. Hand pass to Sonzi, he puts it long down the wing, hot and flu, couldn't take the mark, and then he's part of the tacklers that lay it on Bailey Williams. He's taken to the turf. It'll be a ball up, broadcast side of the ground in front of the benches. No score yet in the early stages of this round 20 match.
1: English wins at the tap. Bontempelli, who didn't have anyone alongside him at the last stoppage. Prestia gets down low, takes it back for the Tigers. Hand pass away to Taranto, kicks end over end up towards Houghton. Hand pass to Ross, kicks inside 50. Awkward bouncing ball for Buku Kamas. It's Selwood's challenge to try and deal with as he's tackled and brought down. And the umpire will ball it up 40 metres out from the Tigers' goal. Nankervis gets there late, wins the tap against English. Taranto threw his arms back. It's going to be a free kick for a hold. Umpire said it's going the way of Tim Taranto. He has it inside 50, out to the left.
2: Been kicking a few goals lately, so early on, fresh legs. This is not beyond him.
1: 11 goals, 13 so far this season. Berkey for probably the best of the Richmond players so far this season. And 27 disposals, 5 clearances out of behind last week against Hawthorn with his 8 tackles. And for many Richmond fans, they feel like he could be the next Tigers captain. As Tim Taranto looks to try and give them the perfect start. He won't quite have the journey to the goal line. There was a big fly from behind from Houghton and off hands. He goes out of play. The first score of the night is a behind. Richmond are on the board through 2 minutes.
0: Riley Sanders channeling his inner Scott Cummings with the glove. You a glove guy? I remember you were a glove for a while.
2: I had a broken thumb in round 2, so I kept playing, so wore a glove.
0: Yeah.
2: Just one.
4: For the season or for...
2: For the season, but...
4: Good memory.
0: It's a great memory for me.
2: Rather than actually get it fixed.
0: Who was a glove guy at the Saints? Were there any glove guys at the Saints?
2: Jamie Shanahan was a glove man.
0: Yep.
4: Doggies have worked it out to centre wing. Ball goes out of bounds and we'll have a throw-in. English and Nankervis run forward to meet a bit of a shallow throw-in. Nankervis takes it, hand passes it across to Sonzi, back in the side. So is Liberatore, wraps him up and Libba wins it, holding the footy against Sonzi.
0: Maybe for our listeners out there, text in random players who wore gloves back in the day. I'd be very curious to see who we can come up with.
4: Travis Cloak's the first one that comes
0: Travis
4: to mind.
0: Yes. Quinton Lynch is another one.
1: Yes.
4: So Liberatore puts it down, looking for Ed Richards. Oh. Tapped over the line for a lasso free.
2: Ed Richards. Chopping of the arms.
4: Oh, chopping of the arms against Ross. As Liberatore gets a flat kick inside forward 50. Norton tried to grab it. Falls down to Artie Jones. His hand pass chopped off by Anand. Hand passes it straight to Prestia. Gets driven into the turf. Sanders then does the tackling as well to wrap the footy up inside forward 50. After wrapping up Banks, and it'll be a ball up about 30 metres away from attacking goal for the Dogs.
1: English rises early, but Nankervis does the clearing work. The kick is smothered. Swansea trying to knock it out. Sanders comes in from the side and lays the tackle. Now umpire will ball it up just 15 metres out from the Western Bulldogs' goals. Saturday footy on ABC Sport. Nankervis bounces into English, tries to win down the tap, and in the end has to do his own roving. Tackled by Norton as he squeezes a kick into the middle of the crowd. Mansell didn't get it first time.

0: Now gets a hand pass away to Ross. Through the middle of the ground go the Tigers. Hand pass to Lawler. Opens up play to Tom Brown. He looks up. Lafau running towards the teeth of goal. And McKelty Lafau takes the mark. He was bustling and was trying to keep up with him. He was out the back, Lafau, and he hugged it to his chest.
1: That passage of play and transition from defence, if that was Richmond last week, they would have bombed that to the spare where had Brook and Karmas is sitting there. But to their credit, they worked it up by hands and their forwards, I tell you what, they worked very, very hard back and you were just a little bit nervous with what they were going to do with ball in hand. But either way, it paid off.
0: Lafau from directly in front puts through the opening goal of the night the way of the Tigers. It comes 4.5 minutes in and Richmond have the only two scores of the match. 1-1-7 to the Western Bulldogs yet to score. McKelty Lafau leads the way for the Tigers this season with 17 goals, 6, which is the equal fewest goals scored for the Tigers by this stage of the season since 1999. So 27 years ago.
1: I think he's been a pretty handy addition. Like, he's been a serviceable player. I thought last week in an average result for Richmond, he actually played quite well and really put a fair bit of effort in. He's probably the player they need for this young group. Someone, you know, physical, mature, a bit more big-bodied, and it's good that he hit the scoreboard.
2: Jack Ross standing alongside Marcus Bontempelli right in the centre of Docklands Stadium. The umpire tosses it up. Nankervis rises high. A little tap out to Taranto, who tried to tap it towards Ross. In the end, he pushed it along the ground on his hands and knees. Picked up by Sanders of the Western Bulldogs. Hand passes it to Richards. Puts the kick in the left forward pocket. Norton needs to run onto it. Taps it cleverly to Waitman, who gets rid of his opponent. Hand passes it to Bontempelli. Hand pass back to Norton on the left. Beautiful finish from Aaron Norton. The Western Bulldogs get the quick reply. And Richmond's lead is just cut back to one behind. It means this is the 30th consecutive game that Aaron Norton has scored at least a goal in it. Richmond ahead by 1 point, very early stages of this match. 1-1-7 the Tigers, the Doggies, with their first goal through Aaron Norton. 1 straight, 6 minutes played in the first.
3: The Western Bulldogs at centre bounces are trying to be very, very tricky. They've got Hines lining up on the wing, and let's see if he does it again. But every centre bounce so far, he starts right at the defensive corner of the centre square, and as soon as the ball gets thrown up, he shoots directly straight into the back line, and the highest Western Bulldogs defender shoots straight into the middle, leaving the Richmond player completely on the wing all by himself.
0: He does just that, as Berkey described, in the middle of the ground.
3: That's his player right there.
0: Yeah, Ross gets a hand pass out. Prestia cuts around a couple of tacklers, including Frazier, long to the goal square. Buku Kama's trying to go back with the flight. Hines is now tackled. Tom Lynch got him. Ball spills clear. Caulfield is brought down. And Richmond have it locked inside their forward 50, just 20 metres out from goal.
1: Is that a bit arrogant?
3: I'm struggling to see the benefit of it at this point.
1: Waste of energy.
3: Yeah, it's...
0: Tap comes down the way of Prestia, trying to break away from Marcus Bontempelli, dodging and weaving. He loses possession. It goes out of play in the left forward pocket. It's almost sort of conceding that their back line has some issues.
3: Yeah, just getting an extra player straight from the bounce and leaving a player on the wing. And that time it burnt them because the spare winger ended up kicking it inside 50.
0: So you'd imagine the plan is to try and get Buku Kamas free, and yet he's alongside Lafau at the moment.
1: But I think if he had issues with their defence, they wouldn't have someone bursting off centre half back, so I can't get my head around that either, Berkey.
0: Maybe they feel like they'll win the clearances, and yet Richmond have been up for that challenge. Richards sweeps a kick out of the congestion, taken in the end by Caulfield, gets the hand pass to Frazier, sends it up the wing. Richmond re-emerge with the footy, taken by Tyler Swans. He kicks inside 50, and then from the side, the mark is taken by Michael Selwood, and a chance for the Dogs to move it from half back. Richmond by a point as Bontempelli takes the mark.
2: He chooses to kick it back into the defensive 50, able to find O'Donnell, who can switch it across to the City side wing, finding Karmas. Just stubs the kick forward, and Caulfield's on the lead marks. Still 50 metres out from defensive goal. He kicks it further down the wing and finds Frazier, who wants to move the footy inboard. It's not the best kick of all time. It makes it hard for Selwood. It was Mansell coming in, putting on the pressure, and then he puts the tackle on as well and stops the footy in the centre of Dockland Stadium for a ball up.
3: Really well done by Mansell. He read the kick coming in, made a contest, and best he could do was halve it for a ball up.
2: Quite a bit of spark since coming back from that fractured wrist a couple of weeks ago. As the ball's tossed up, Sonzi takes it, skies the footy, almost hits the roof as it hits the top of the attacking 50. Sanders is

0: there to clean it up, though, and hand pass it away to Buslinger, who puts the footy down to centre wing to Waitman, who is infringed upon and fallen on top of as well. He takes it and then hand passes it across to Sanders, who moves it on quickly to Kennedy, standing in some space at right half forward, just stabs the pass forward to Dolan, who couldn't take the mark, lost and hot on his heels, wins the footy and is taken over the line for a throw-in. Half forward for the Western Bulldogs, kicking towards the Coventry end in this first quarter. Richmond ahead by 1.9 minutes played in the opening term.
1: If you want to get in touch with us throughout the night, 0437 774 774. Cal Sinclair wants to know, which players can you remember wearing famously the glove? Nan Curvis wins down the tap for the Tykes, but it's sharked by Ed Richards. Sends the Dogs inside 50. Broad attacked it. Chest out. Can't keep it in play as his hand pass to Swansea goes over the boundary line.
0: Michael Jackson? Wearing gloves?
1: Yeah. Or the stage and show.
2: Oh, the actual Michael Jackson. Oh, sorry. I thought there was... I was trying to think.
3: Would have been a speedy winger, yeah. I reckon. Not really in and under. More of an outside player.
1: Now, Curvis got it down to Swansea. Hand pass over his shoulder. He heard the voice. The kick from Jaden Short up towards the wing. Tom Lynch can't march. Spills out. Richmond have the numbers and a free kick going the way of Sam Grill on the bottom of the pack. Taken high. That's on left half back. Richmond leading by a point. Goals through LaFoul and Norton to start proceedings. Sends it out to Dion Prestia. In his 16th year, the three-time premiership Tiger, as Prestia veers out to the right, sends it as long as he can up the wing. Lynch is the target, crashing into Buku Kamas, can't complete the mark. Liberatore's hand pass to Frazier, to Buslinger, back to Libba, to Bontempelli across half-back, and now Buslinger looks to switch to the outer side, sends it out to Norton, who juggles the mark.
0: Norton's got it just backwards of centre wing. Wheels around and puts it on his left boot, close to the boundary line. Kennedy marks. And in standing the mark, and Kennedy kicks over here and into the left forward pocket for the Doggies. Lob standing there, easily moved coming off the footy, and marks for the Western Bulldogs.
3: Yeah, really good kick, good kick in then, because he recognised the height mismatch with Rory Lobb and his opponent, so put it to Rory's advantage and he didn't let him down. So there wasn't a lot of space, so you've got to actually give your teammate the best advantage that they can. So that was kicking it in the air.
0: Left forward pocket, Rory Lobb is offline to the near side. And it's the Western Bulldogs' first minor score for the evening. It draws scores level here at Docklands. 11 and a half minutes played in the first term. It's Saturday night footy on ABC Sport.
1: As the Tigers clearing kick is almost a turnover. Crashing into the turf was Hines in the end. Got on the back of Swansea. Norton takes it back. Out pass to Hines. Tackled by Tom Brown holding the ball. Richmond win it back in the back pocket. Just one possession too many in the end. Tom Brown will take the free kick for the Tigers in the left back pocket. Kicks out to Jaden Short. Scores level, 1-1, 7 apiece. Sends the Tigers up the wing. Vlosten takes the mark in front of Frazier. Richmond's number one turns and comes inboard. Spots up Sam Grill. Has it between wing and half back for the Tigers. So Lynch and LaFoul, the two deepest targets. Sends it in that direction with Seth Campbell at the feet. Lynch in front, towering mark. Just held his position in front of O'Donnell. And having ticked off that career milestone last week, maybe that's released a bit of the pressure on Tom Lynch, with a 500 career goal having been achieved. He'll go back out to the left, shoot from right on 50.
3: It's probably good that his first shot at goal is going to be kicking from around about 52. Takes away the pressure of that 30-metre kick, which, to be honest, could go anywhere.
1: 9 disposals, 1-1 last week against the Hawks, so trying to have more of an impact for this Richmond side. He starts out to the right, beautifully strikes it and carries the journey comfortably. The Tigers with two of the first three goals of the match to take back the lead by 6 points. They're 2-1-13 to the Bulldogs 1-1-7. Ahead of Berkey and Cal Sinclair, Ian Cohen on the boundary.
4: Well, we might be at a Bulldogs home game, but the Tiger Army are now really starting to believe. They're up and off their plastic after a couple of goals. And speaking of gloves, we're at a Tigers match. I reckon Richo wore one, and I reckon Adam Uze wore one as well.
1: It's a good shout, Koza. Rodney in Bay 6. He reckons he's six rows behind you. Had Richo, Tony Campbell, Adam Uze, and Brett Evans as his nominees for players who wore the glove.
5: I think Gary Ablett Sr.
1: Yes.
5: Had the glove there for a while, particularly in the 94-95 seasons.
1: Neil from Coburg on the SMS 0437 774 774 said, did Don Scott try them? Did you see any of his career, Berkey?
3: Settle down. Stew in the back of the box.
0: Back in the middle, Bontem Valley with a kick inside forward 50 for the Western Bulldogs. Norton got a hand to it, punched it away. It'll be a throw in inside the forward arc for the Doggies. Richmond ahead by 6 points.
2: Who was the Melbourne defender?
3: Tony Campbell.
2: Yes.
6: Yep. He was one of the first, I think.
2: Yep.
0: The Western Bulldogs attack. The ball gets tossed in. Artie Jones chasing after it, collects it. Hand passes it out to West. He's outside attacking 50 now. Gets taken to the turf by Bloston. No free kick, but Lawler will pick it up. Hand pass it across to Brown. And he can kick it to Sonzi in the hands of the Tigers. Sonzi hand passes back towards Banks, and then he kicks it to Sonzi, who marks right in front of the Richmond interchange gate.
3: This is far better from the Tigers than last week. They're actually putting pressure on the ball carrier.
0: He thumps it right down to left half forward. To no one really in particular. Nick Caulfield was there, easily able to mop up the footy for the Dogs. Chips backwards to O'Donnell, and he flares it to the outer side of the ground. The mark's taken by Croft. Croft goes with a long kick right down the outer wing. English will take the mark, hand pass it across to Bontem Pally, who's going for a run down the wing. A little kick will find Dolan right at left half forward for the Doggies. Kicks it inside forward 50. Kennedy marks, almost goes to play on. It'll go back and have his shot from the left forward pocket at a similar spot to where Rory Lobb had a kick at goal a couple of minutes ago.
2: I watched the forward movement of Kennedy and Norton. They split the defender, I think it's Annan, beautifully. Norton could have been very selfish and just let up there, but he just got the defender caught in two minds, and it freed up Kennedy just to be spot up, basically uncontested.
0: Coming off 3 goals against Gold Coast last week, puts this one towards the sticks and hits the right goalpost. It's left shaking. Richmond's lead cut back to 5 points, 15 minutes played in the first.
1: So the Tigers look to bring the ball back into play. Tom Brown into the back pocket for Jaden Short. He waits for the lead to present. Centres it in the end. To Cumming. That kick a little loose for Ross. Now Kennedy tries to knock it on to Dolan. The Dogs take it back. Frazier has to get it over the top of Lawson. Knocked it down to Richards. Hand pass to Liberatore. Kicks towards the goal square. Riley West back with a flight. Takes the mark just 12 metres out directly in front.
3: Well, the kick wasn't that bad coming out of defence for the Tigers. It was just a Tiger player just dropped the mark and put it down, and the Bulldogs will make you pay if you're sloppy with your skills.
1: And Riley West looking to put the Bulldogs in front as he comes in from 15 metres out, and he sends it up to the second tier. West puts through his 14th goal of the season. It's been an interesting season for him. Goalless in his first 6 games after opening round, then kicked goals in the next 7. And has struggled in recent weeks to really have the same impact he has in previous seasons after last year kicking 39 goals in season 2025 to be the third leading goal kicker for the Bulldogs. The Bulldogs by a point, 2-2-14 to the Tigers, 2-1-13. Cal Sinclair and Nathan Burke with you on ABC Sport.
2: It's a good start, 39 goals last year, particularly in that high half forward role. Get a few more midfield minute times this year, but you are right, Clinchy. West has been under the pump, but they do pursue with him, don't they? They've never sent him back to the VFL, not to my knowledge anyway. He's probably had some form that's warranted it, but either way, yeah.
3: I'd like to see him get more in the middle.
2: Mm.
0: The Doggies take the lead for the first time today. Tossed up. Bailey Williams tries to gather it. Can't take clean possession. Frazier's there to pick it up and hand pass it to Ed Richards, who'll put another ball inside 50 for the Dogs. Lob, front position, 2 hands. Brought the ball to ground. West is lurking. Picks it up. Hand passes it to Lob. Hand pass to Liberatore. Taking in a tackle. Still gets a hand pass out behind him, but it's picked up by Campbell of the Tigers. Hand passes it out to Grill, and he can chip it out to Piker. Marking it left half back for Richmond and able to just slow things down. Just his second game of AFL footy. Piker puts it right down the wing towards Short, who puts a footy to the top of the 50. It's sat up in the air for a while. English comes in, takes it for the Dogs, hand passes it away. Mansell's there to rove it, though. Picks it up. He loses possession of the footy. And then it's taken by Williams, hand passes it to Karmas, and he can put a long ball right down the wing to a pack that'll form. And Broad was sitting there, marked for the Tigers.
1: He wants to try and move it quickly because Jaden Short's free on the wing, sends it up in that direction. The Bulldogs by a point, 2-2-14 to Richmond, 2-1-13.

0: Matt Clinch and Lauren Borden calling the action, and Cohen down the boundary. Cal Sinclair and Nathan Burke with you for Saturday Night Footy on ABC Sport. Boston in the middle of the ground for Broad. Chips it over the top. Dion Prestia has it, but has just about everyone on the field in front of him. So they haven't really moved this all that quickly, and it's allowed the Bulldogs to park the bus. Out wide to the broadcast wing. Boston takes the mark. He's got no real other option but to chip it inboard to Broad. So if you're not going to run at the opponent and it makes it hard, your skills are going to have to be on song. And so Broad's just going to kick it laterally.
1: This is like soccer.
0: It is.
1: This is like the World Cup.
0: Oh, and then Brown turns it over. So this is what the Bulldogs are waiting for.
1: Make him pay. Got to make him pay.
0: Takes the intercepting mark. Kicks out in front of Artie Jones. Three Tigers chasing him. Oh. Jones at full tilt. Can't curl it back. Misses to the right-hand side. A minor score. That was the fast break, wasn't it? They forced the error from the Tigers, and Artie Jones normally can't be caught, but on this occasion, he couldn't finish. The Dogs by 2 points. 20 minutes gone, opening term.
2: So Tom Brown brings it in, just chips it to the right back pocket. Able to find Luke Traynor. Spears a pass forward of him, and Taranto holds on to it. He's getting some close opposition. Goes with that underground hand pass across to Traynor. Lob gets a fingertip to that, and that'll be just inside forward 50. We'll have a throw-in for the Western Bulldogs. So Dogs ahead by 2 points. Ball inside their forward 50. Western Bulldogs home game at Docklands tonight. Tossed in. Nankervis and English in the ruck. English gets the tap out. Ricochets back to Nankervis, who can't really get any clean position. Richards will pick it up for the Western Bulldogs. Hand passes into some space. Shorts there to collect. He gets taken in a tackle by Dolan. Held on to. And we'll have a ball up inside forward 50 for the Western Bulldogs. Ahead by 2 points. We've ticked into time on in this Saturday night clash at Docklands.
0: Thrown up. English wins down the tap. Riley West has to become the tackler and locks the ball in the left forward pocket for the Bulldogs. Ralph Smith gives the ball back to the umpire and he throws it aloft once more. Nankervis wins it down. Waitman on the move. And all of a sudden it's become a stoppage game as the Dogs have it trapped inside their forward 50. Third stoppage in quick succession. Nankervis wins down the tap. Liberatore gets it out to Frazier, to Richards. Feeds it back to the 50. Bailey Williams gets the hand pass away. Croft out to the left. Eyes the goals and misses to the left-hand side. And a minor score. The Bulldogs lead by 3 points. The Tigers have won one of their last 13 games here at Docklands.
2: I'm getting correspondence coming from England about gloves. Clinchy?
0: Yes.
2: Warren Treadray?
0: Yes. Yeah. Great shout.
1: Should have got that one earlier.
2: Yeah, that's an obvious one, isn't it? It's always obvious when it comes up. As Richmond still stuck with the footy inside their defensive 50. Brown brought it in to Taranto. He puts plenty on this kick. It's a bit of a flat one, but it finds Lawler, who marks. You might be able to hear the crowd's desperate for 50 as Coffield just held on to Lawler a little longer than normal. Back edge of the square. Lawler puts it close to the boundary and can find Lynch. Still a long way from home for Richmond. Kicked goal number 500 in the last quarter last week. Takes his kick and goes inboard. And he finds Tom Brown. Sitting at about centre wing.
3: They've just got to get it in there. These days, it's so easy to get a free kick as a tall forward. Just bang it in there.
2: Well, Brown just puts it into a forward 50 contest. And in the end, it gets tapped out of bounds. But at least it works out as a stoppage for them, which could work all the same for the Tigers. They're down by 3 points. They did lead in the early stages of this match after kicking the first goal through McCulty Lafau, but it's now the Dogs ahead by three.
3: They're just looking to be too perfect, the Tigers.
0: Thrown in, Nankervis takes front position against English, tries to get it down towards Taranto. Gathered by Bramble, hand pass to Liberatore. They end up rushing through behind. So a two-point lead the way of the Bulldogs. More of your suggestions on the SMS, 0437 774 774 for players who have worn the glove in the past. Nigel Smart from the Crows comes to mind. That's from one listener. Let us know your name so we can acknowledge where you're tuning in from.
2: Do you remember the controversy about the gloves too when
0: the
2: they started
0: ones.
2: To ban the sticky gloves? That was it.
3: I think that was Travis Cloak had the sticky one.
2: Yes, yep.
0: It was like that Velcro, wasn't it?
2: So Western Bulldogs are working it through their defensive 50 until the kick out comes to Frazier. He's got it right in the corridor. Hand pass to Bramble, who goes for a run. Just dabs the kick forward and finds Waitman, who wants to play on quickly. He puts it inside forward 50 and turns it over.
1: That was a nothing kick. Like, rushed, hardly looked. Didn't even give his forwards an opportunity to come at the footy.
2: So Rechko easily marks for Richmond, then put,

0: it towards Mansell, who makes a contest of it but punches it over the boundary for a throw-in at half ball for the Western Bulldogs. There's a bit of afters as well. Mansell's having a bit of a push and shove with Buslinger, and of course Tom Liberatore is getting involved in it all.
1: Trying in English, Shanann Curvis wrestle for front position. English from behind wins down the tap. Frazier over his head. Got it to English. Kicks it into the pocket. West down low. On the half volley, can't gather. Boston works his way to the front. Fends off West. Gets the hand pass away. Across half back, Taranto inboard to Nan Curvis. Now to Boston. Looks into the middle of the ground. And Dion Prestia has a metre or so on Bontempelli. Broad kept running, so he links the hand pass over the top. Didn't take it cleanly. Now Dolan lays the tackle. Ball spills out. Getting down low, Artie Jones would take it high. They take the advantage. Hand pass to Bailey Williams in the middle of Docklands. Takes a bounce. Looks inside 50. Then Waitman is the target. Worked underneath it by Tom Brown. Racing after it. Lob. Good tackle on Trainer. Ball spills clear. Brown just gets a hand pass away to Ross. Liberatore's tackle over the shoulder. Ross ducks out of it. Hand pass away to Trainer. Links up with Taranto across halfback. They're trying to hand pass their way out of defence. Ross left halfback. He cuts on his right. Sends it up to LaFowle. A one on two. English in from the side. Takes the mark. Supporting Caulfield, and the Bulldogs take it back.
0: English just chips backwards where he can find Caulfield. And again, they'll switch it through their defensive 50. Hand passes it, comes across to Buslinger. He puts it out to left half back. And it's a good mark taken in the end. Mansell's putting on a little bit of pressure on O'Donnell. But he takes the mark. Back edge of the centre square. Western Bulldogs lead by 2 points. A couple of minutes left in this opening term. Kicks it out wide to Karmas. Still backwards of halfway for the Western Bulldogs. Just eases the kick forward and finds Kennedy. And then Kennedy, with a 20-metre kick forward, was looking for Artie Jones. He could find it. Oh, he tapped it down. Then Bontempelli went in, tapped it again. It's Richmond that emerges with the footy via Prestia. Hand pass to Banks, hand pass to Taranto. A little flick back to Anand. And he puts it on the boot this time, all the way back to centre wing. Dogs have the numbers, can bring it to ground. But it's Mantle who picks it up. Campbell, rather, who picks it up for Richmond, chips it inboard, and he's able to find Ross, who marks for the Tigers. He hand passes it away to a running Prestia, who runs all the way to centre half forward, then kicks to the top of the goal square. There were three Western Bulldogs players all around Mansell, and it's tapped through by the Doggies players for a minor score. It's Western Bulldogs ahead by 1 point, 26 minutes played in the opening term.
2: Technically, that's a free kick. You can't shepherd somebody out from the marking contest and the ball hits the ground.
1: Buslinger brings the Dogs back into play, into the pocket for Caulfield, kicks up to Selwood. The Bulldogs leading by a point. Richmond have only led at quarter time on three occasions in 2026. They've only won two games of the season, so not that surprising. Now Curvis can't take the mark. It spills in the middle of the ground. Down low, Prestia tries to rip it away. Liberatore wrestling at the bottom of the pack as well, and the umpire will ball it up. The Dogs 2-4-16 to Richmond 2-3-15. 27 minutes gone in the opening term on ABC Sport. Lob wins down the tap to Liberatore. Didn't get much purchase on the kick. Down low, Banks gets it for the Tigers. Hand pass to Prestia, had a fresh airy. Bontempelli takes it back for the Dogs. Hand pass to Dolan around his body. Great mark, Trainer. Flying over the top of Aaron Norton, as Norton does so often to his opponents. And Luke Trainer with a confidence-building mark.
0: Chips it backwards towards Nathan Broad. And he's able to find short. He just chips it outside of the attacking 50. Was looking for Grill, who couldn't take the mark. It's kept in play by Bramble, who moves it on to Liberatore. He gets nudged off the footy. Richards has a go at it. And in the end, Selwood takes it for the Dogs. Hand passes it towards Karmas, who cleverly kicks it off his boot and flies it into the forward 50 where Frazier marks. There was a bit of luck involved in that. But the Western Bulldogs will have a kick after the quarter-time siren to move ahead by 7 points.
3: Geez, there's a bit of luck in that, wasn't there? Just he was under a lot of pressure, and just that half volley, he probably bent over, he would have done a hamstring. I know the exact movement that would have got him, but either way, sometimes you just get lucky.
0: Yep.
3: And Joel Frazier gets his chance.
0: Maybe a goal assist coming up for Buku Karmas, but Joel Frazier lets go over the footy from 50 metres out, and he's off to the left. So that means the halftime margin will have Western Bulldogs ahead by 2 points. 2-5-17, leading the Tigers 2-3-15. They traded blows in the opening term. It was Richmond that kicked the first goal by McAlty Lafau, and Aaron Norton got the Western Bulldogs on the board. A couple of minutes later, Tom Lynch kicked a goal for the Tigers, and then it was Riley West for the Western Bulldogs that kicked the most recent goal in that term, coming at the 16-minute mark of the first quarter. But Western Bulldogs ahead by 2 points at the first change, Clinchy.
1: Some of the glove wearer nominees on the SMS 0437 774 774 is asked by Cal Sinclair tonight. Ben from Perth, Guy McKenna was a glove wearer, one of the better defenders I've seen. John in Edgewater says you can buy a frame pair of Gary Ablett Senior's match worn gloves for the bargain price of $2,695. Hey. Isaac says Mike Pike wore a glove at times for the Swans. Yep. And Gemma says Adam Goods. Of course, the legendary Adam Goods. The Bulldogs leading by 2 points here at Docklands earlier today. Wins for the Blues by 13 points over the Gold Coast Suns. The Blues with their ninth win of the season. The Suns with their ninth loss consecutively. There were 8 lead changes throughout that match. Hawthorn by 93 points over the Bombers. Jack Gunston booted his career 600th goal. And earlier it was the Sydney Swans who defeated the Giants by 51 points. In the Battle of the Bridge, Errol Goulden led the way with 41 disposals and 7 clearances. The Doggies by 2 points here at Docklands. It's a Saturday night footy on ABC Sport.
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1: Hansel didn't get it first time, now gets a hand pass away to Ross. Through the middle of the ground go the Tigers. Hand pass to Lawler. Opens up play to Tom Brown. He looks up, Lafau running towards the teeth of goal, and McKelty Lafau takes the mark. Lafau from directly in front puts through the opening goal of the night the way of the Tigers.
0: Richards puts the kick in the left forward pocket. Norton needs to run onto it. Taps it cleverly to Waitman, who gets rid of his opponent. Hand passes it to Bontempelli. Hand pass back to Norton on the left. Beautiful finish from Aaron Norton. The Western Bulldogs get the quick reply.
1: Sam Brill has it between wing and half back for the Tigers. So Lynch and Lafau, the two deepest targets. Sends it in that direction with Seth Campbell at the feet. Lynch in front. Towering mark. Just held his position in front of O'Donnell. Starts out to the right. Beautifully strikes it and carries the journey comfortably. The Dogs take it back. Frazier has to get it over the top of Lawson. Knocks it down to Richards. Hand pass to Liberatore. Kicks towards the goal square. Riley West back with a flight. Takes the mark just 12 metres out directly in front. Riley West looking to put the Bulldogs in front. As he comes in from 15 metres out, and he sends it up to the second tier.
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1: The Dogs by 2 points at quarter time. 2-5-17 to Richmond. 2-3-15. Matt Lynch and Lauren Borden calling the action. Ian Cohen down on the boundary. Cal Sinclair and Nathan Burke, your experts. So a tight tussle under the lid, but the Dogs hold a narrow advantage, Burkey.
2: Yeah, tight tussle. Not an inspiring tussle by any stretch. let's be totally honest here. But what I'm liking, the difference between the Tigers last week and this week is they're not just all sitting back and allowing the Western Bulldogs to have 50 more possessions and 40 uncontested marks, which is what I've seen them do recently. Marks 32 to Western Bulldogs, 30 to the Tigers, which is not too bad. What I want to see from the Tigers is just take a few more risks. Once here in front of us, they had the ball backwards of centre. They kicked the ball long down to Tommy Lynch, who took a mark 45 metres out, went back and kicked the goal. Yep. Yet they haven't done that again since. Every time they've got the ball around the middle of the ground, they wanted to be perfect, and they went backwards and forwards and backwards and forwards, backwards and forwards. Eventually, get it in there. These days, it is so easy to get a free kick as a key forward. The ball hits the ground, you know, cause a ball up. Now you get an opportunity to get a stoppage goal. You've got good small players down there with Mansell and these sort of guys and Lawler that they can get inside the forward line, and Prestia, they can kick goals from a stoppage as well. But just going backwards and forwards, one, it's uninspiring to watch, and two, it doesn't allow you to actually score. So hopefully That is what Uzay is telling them, because the Western Bulldogs are pushing back. They're giving them free ball through the middle. That has to end with an inside 50 at the moment. Inside 50s are 15-8. They've had the same amount of possessions, but almost double inside 50s from the Western Bulldogs. The Tigers should have at least 15, because that's the only way they're going to score in this game. They are chaining the ball well off the half-back line occasionally, which is a good thing to watch and see. The Western Bulldogs, to me at the moment, they're just a little bit disjointed. I wouldn't say that they're playing their game style by any stretch yet, Cal.
3: No, definitely not. Like, personally, I'm finding the Tigers hard to watch. Like, when they're going inside 50, they're chipping it around the arc. They're too scared to sort of, like, take the game on and, I guess, you know, go inside 50 with a fair bit of pace and bit of pressure. But their kicking skills are just concerning. Like, long down the line, they're getting intercepted completely flat out. I'll take your point, Berkey. Like, their contest is far better than what it was last week. And, yep, completely agree. The Dogs have a little bit clunky and patchy to start this game off.
1: Bulldogs by 2 points as we get the second quarter underway. Now Curvis wins down the tap to Taranto. Shark by Sanders gets the 1-2 with Bailey Williams. And Sanders cuts to the right with that left hand in the glove. Sends it out to Riley West. And he takes the mark at right half back. Around the back, Bramble gives the hand pass to Busslinger. Sends it up the wing. Tim English runs into space. Was he over the boundary line? He was. So Prestia doing the boundary umpire's work with the arm outstretched, and he'll take the free kick centre wing.
0: Celebrated his 250th game last week. And takes the footy, just thumps it on his boots. A long one all the way towards Tom Lynch, who had front position, brought the ball to ground. It's picked up by Busslinger, who hand passes it across to Davidson. A quick play from the Western Bulldogs. Kick gets it all the way to right half forward, West Marks. And just waits for his teammates to run ahead of him. 70 metres out from goal. He'll kick it down to a contest. Norton's there. Annan can punch it away for the Tigers. And Short's there to clean up the work of his teammates and put it through the goal for a minor score. Western Bulldogs lead is out to 3 points. That behind the first score of this second term. Just a minute played Saturday night footy on ABC Sport.
3: Justin Longo. Or a glove, I reckon.
1: Yeah, that's a good shout. There's more coming through for you as well, Cal, so you might have to give us a top three before the night's out.
3: Brett Allison as well, the Kangaroos.
1: Turnover here, Vlaston trying to clean it up though for the Tigers. Might have been a push in the back. No, not going the way. And Sam Cumming and the umpire will ball it up at left half forward for the Dogs. Lincoln from Ringwood, Glenn Archer, that's one I feel like we should have got. Mm-hmm. And the big Quinton Lynch from the West Coast Eagles wore the glove. Taken by Cooper Hines from the stoppage. Hand pass to Bontempelli. Kicks long towards the teeth of goal. Norton can't juggle the mark. Off hands. Umpire waving play on. Oh. Everyone stopped now. Vlaston lays the tackle.
2: I reckon he was stiff there.
1: You thought he had enough of it, Berkey?
2: Yep. Absolutely.
1: In fact, it was Annan who laid the tackle on Aaron Norton. Just 20 metres out from the Bulldogs' goal. English wins down the tap. Swansea gets a hand pass out to Prestia, who just tumbles the kick up the wing. Clears the foul. Bailey Williams tackled. Broke away from Mansell once but not twice. Richmond take back the ball. They run the advantage. LaFoul forward to Lawler. He ran into Selwood, tackled holding the ball. So they only gained 20 metres for that free kick. And a bit being said between Selwood and Lawler as well.
2: LaFoul, you're running forward, you're streaming inside 50, you've got one-on-one inside 50 that you try and over-invent a handball. Just get it to your key forward.
0: Selwood chips it to Bramble, who kicked it to English. Norton was following him over the line. So it'll be a throw-in. Nankervis just not letting English get up from his position.
2: I feel like we need a blue.
0: As English takes the free kick, kicks it inside forward 50. It just lands in Lobb's lap. And he'll mark and have a set shot from about 45 metres out from goal.
3: I'm happy Lobb took that mark because I felt like he had the perfect arc in the last contest he had to have a real run and jump it and break a contest, and he pulled out. But that's the versatility that Lobb's in the side for. Can go back and play in the ruck and play forward.
0: He's missed one so far this evening. This kick is offline to the right. And just a minor score. The Doggies lead is out to 4 points. We can check in with Ian Cohen on the boundary.
8: Well, to Berkey's point, I think Toby Nankervis is trying to start one because he had plenty of venom in that particular tackle over the boundary with his counterpart, Tim English.
1: Thanks, Koza.
2: Back on him.
1: Into Short, and now Sam Cumming, who kicks very close to the boundary line. Banks just able to hold his body out in front and convince the boundary umpire is the right side of the line. And caught a play on as Artie Jones runs at him. High kick up the wing, lobby in from the side. Non-officiating umpire says it's going to be Western Bulldogs free kick, and Lockie Bramble is going to take it. So he's at left half forward. Done all the attacking so far in this second quarter through 4 minutes. Bramble veers out to the right, sends it long towards the teeth of goal. Rory lobs there in the pack. Nankervis in front, spills down the way of Ed Richards, who jags it towards goal and puts through the Western Bulldogs' third goal. Finally, someone able to finish in front of the big sticks. And the Dogs extend their lead to 10 points, 3-7-25 to Richmond 2-3-15.
2: Tim Taranto is adamant that it was touched. He's telling all his Tiger players not to get back to the middle. He's saying, let's have a kick in here.
1: So they've had the only four inside 50s, the Bulldogs, so far in this second quarter. As no doubt the arc will have a look at this as the ball goes back to the middle.
3: Is it going up to the arc? Is it definitely gone up there for a look?
2: I think they'd look at them all, but he was pretty adamant that he touched it.
0: Before it even went through, the moment it came off Richard's boot, Taranto was appealing that he touched it.
2: Came from behind for the smother. Nope, all clear. Tuck it up. Good one, Nankervis. He just ran straight into it.
0: Well, keep a watch on that this evening. It's back in the middle. Prestia digs it out. Hand passes it away. Picked up by Cumming. And he can kick to right half forward for the Tigers. Lynch front position. Held onto it for a couple of seconds. Just couldn't complete the mark. Davidson picks it up for the Western Bulldogs. Chips it out towards Bailey Williams, who marks. Left half back. The Dogs now ahead by double digits. 10 points their lead. Williams will put it to a pack forming at half forward. And Banks is there for the Tigers. Can take it and chip it into the middle where Nankervis marks. Hand passes it away to Ross, who takes it. Hand pass to Prestia. He has it in the centre of Docklands, where he'll now take his kick and put it to left half forward. It spills into a pocket that allows Ralph Smith to pick it up, square the kick. He was looking for Cumming, got punched away from him. Still inside forward 50 for the Tigers. Richards dives in, takes it for the Doggies. Hand passes it to Libba. Hand pass to Caulfield. He gets a hand pass away. He's looking for Selwood, who manages to get a kick out of defensive 50 for the Dogs. Kennedy can't mark. Sockers it away and puts it into some space. This will work for the Western Bulldogs here as Norton can pick it up.
1: He has to deal with Dion Prestia. Tries to tap it back to the advantage of Kennedy. In the end, Norton goes himself. Wins the footy across halfback. Hand pass too sharp for Kennedy. Now Liberatore was pumped into. Has had concussion issues in the past. He's slow to rise. Spills out the way of Trainer. Kept alive by Annan. Got it forward. And Grill sends the Tigers up towards half forward. LaFau flies in the pack. Spills down to the front. Where Buku Kamas gets it away to Bailey Williams. Up the wing to Kennedy. Back to Bailey Williams. He takes a bounce and draws an opponent in Trainer. Hand pass away to Sanders, who cuts around Banks. Gets a hand pass forward to right half forward. Croft gives it back to Sanders. Another bounce. Gets to 50 at right half forward. Centering ball looking for Richards. Can't take the mark against Taranto. Davidson's the crummer. Snaps towards goal and he misses. Just missing the left-hand side of the left goal post. It was a good build-up from the Dogs, but couldn't finish in front of goal. The Bulldogs leading by 11 points.
2: It was a good kick by Sanders. Everyone was looking back to the goal square, but just pulled it back 30 metres out. Probably should have ended in the goal there from that good bit of play.
0: Boston kicks it to the Docks wing, and Lynch will be able to mark this one. Second bite. At right half-back, Tom Lynch holding on to the footy.
2: I think he had second bite, but I don't think he had first bite.
0: And then he chips it to Sonzi, who's about 12 metres ahead of him. Sonzi goes short as well. He can find Jack Ross. A couple of metres in from the boundary line, in front of his teammates by the interchange bench. In the end, gets around Liberatore and will kick to Pack at right half forward. Mansell can get down, pick it up, try and gather it. He can't take it. It goes out of bounds. And it will be a throw-in at half forward for the Tigers. The Doggies ahead by 11 points. The Tigers kicked two of the first three goals. And then it's the Western Bulldogs with the most recent run of two, but just one in this second quarter. We've played 8 minutes, and it's the Doggies ahead by 11 points. English and Nankervis contest the ruck. It gets punched away into some space where Cumming can pick it up. Quick hand pass to Brown, who quickly puts it on his boot and will send it inside 50 for the Tigers. Prestia front position was happy to see that one go over the line for a stoppage. Inside the Tigers attack. It's the Doggies ahead by 11 points. 8 minutes have been played in this second term. Saturday afternoon footy on ABC Sport.
1: 15 disposals for Dion Pressia, 12 for Ed Richards, 11 for Frazier, 10 for Short and for Bailey Williams. Jack Ross is alongside Marcus Bontempelli at the stoppages. Thrown back in, Nankervis wins down the tap. Sanders locked up by Prestia and Lawler, and the umpire will ball it up. It's an 11-point lead the Dogs' way. Nankervis crashes into English once more, spills out the way of Ross. Hampass

0: Seth Campbell, kick is smothered by Bontempelli. It triples out to the boundary line where Richard sees it across. Ian Cohen on the boundary.
1: Sam Grill's just getting attended to. It looks like a left ankle. Both the doctor and the physio are working on it at the moment on the Tigers bench.
0: Trav from Queensland on the SMS, 0437 774 774. Peter Somerville from Essendon definitely wore the glove. Tribute to Riley Sanders tonight. English from behind wins down the tap, but Nankervis gathers. Hand pass too sharp for Lawler, brought down by Sanders. Bailey Williams gathers, sends a high ball up the wing. Waitman's outnumbered. 2-on-1. Broad takes the mark with support from Trainer. He's kicking board, smothered by Artie Jones. Cleaned up in the end by Vlosten. It's the hand pass away to Trainer. Works it back to Kai Annan, who sends the Tigers up the wing, and Sonzi takes the mark.
2: Tyler Sonzi with the footy. Just inside the interchange gates. One of four inclusions for Richmond coming into this match. He chips an inboard. And you can find Ross. He's back in from his own concussion concerns. Kicks it inside forward. 50. LaFau rises. A couple of hands. Couldn't hold on to the mark. Mansell comes in, takes it. Gets a little hand pass away. Bailey Williams collects, but has to get rid of the footy. Nankervis will bend down low and pick it up for the Tigers. Hand pass to Campbell. A little flick across to Lawler. Has to get rid of it quickly as he's being tackled. Nankervis with a crunching tackle on Davidson, who took the footy for the Western Bulldogs. And again, there's a little pushing and shoving, and Nankervis is involved in it. But it will be a toss-up inside forward 50 for the Tigers. Western Bulldogs ahead by 11.
0: English wins down the tap. Didn't get to Richards, though. Ross over his head for Richmond. Awkward ball for Tom Brown. Gathered on the half volley. Half pass back to Sonzi. Back to Prestia. On the wing. Sends it into the pocket. Mansell the target. Did good body work with Selwood, but couldn't reel in the mark. And it goes out of play in the right forward pocket.
3: Even that kick there, why are we kicking to Mansell 30 metres out in the pocket? That should be top of the goal square. If I'm Tommy Lynch, I'm saying, goodness me, boys, give me an opportunity, please.
0: An inaccurate Dogs, 3-8-26 to the Tigers, 2-3-15. The Dogs with 1-3 to Richmond yet to score in this second quarter. From the throw-in, spills the way of Ed Richards, kicks up towards half-back. Waitman called behind, spalled down by Trainer, gathered by Bailey Williams. Hand pass it loose for Liberatore. Comes crashing in to Lawler, spills out the way of the Tigers. Liver works back once more, gets a kick up the wing. Too high for Artie Jones, and the intercepting mark taken by Nick Vlosten of the Tigers.
2: He kicks it inboard, and Tom Brown will mark. Still 70 metres out from goal. Spots something he likes in the right forward pocket. He was looking for where Lynch was running to. There were three Dogs around him, and they're happy to work it out of the bounds for a throw-in about 10 metres from around from the right behind post for Richmond.
3: It's where the Tigers desperately need another key forward just to attract attention.
2: Yep.
3: Tim English just goes back. He knows where exactly where to stand. They need somebody else. Just even if they're not a key forward, you've got to play that role and lead to the right spots.
2: Lynch does the ruck work and the roving himself. Takes it, tries to hand pass it to Lawler. Footy got intercepted. Frazier takes it, and he's taken to the turf by Piker for another ball up. 30 metres out from goal for the Tigers. Doggies ahead by 11 points, about 12 minutes played in this second term.
0: And on that, Berkey, the foul's gone behind the ball for the Dogs to try and for the Tigers to try and offer some support. Bailey Williams gets a clearing kick up towards LaFau. He and Nick Vlosstone work together to switch it back to centre half back. That's where Broad takes the mark. Swings it across the half back line. Taken by Jaden Short at the back edge of the centre square. The Bulldogs by 11 points. Just the one goal so far in this second quarter through 13 minutes. Banks now has it at left half back. Waits for the leads to come. Sends it out into space. And the mark is taken by Rechko. Feeds it around the back. Back to Banks, who sends it up the wing. It's close to the boundary line, and Ralph Smith can't take the mark inside it. Out of bounds on the full. Free kick the way of the Dogs.
3: The work across the middle of the ground from the Tigers is outstanding. And the forward pressure coming out on the Bulldogs defenders is really, really good because they're getting repeat entry. But everything is going completely wide. No chance of scoring.
2: Caulfield stabs the pass to Bailey Williams, who has to hand pass it back to Caulfield. His kick just goes down the wing, clears everyone, and Richards is there to collect for the Western Bulldogs. Moves it on quickly, inside forward 50, spots up Davidson and hits him on the chest. Running back towards goal, Sam Davidson clunks the mark and will have a set shot from about a 45-degree angle, 15 metres out from goal.
4: And that's the Bulldogs that we've come to know. When there is a turnover, the talents of guys like Bontempelli, in that case Richards, just putting the afterburners on. And Davidson, terrific reaction time. I watched him really closely, spreading really hard back to goal.

0: a little bit in the VFL this year. Just seems to be one of those players that is far too good for that level, but when it comes up to this level, needs to take his opportunities. He's not going to play those big midfield minutes like he does in the twos, but he gets to that sort of half-forward position. Taking opportunities in front of goal in that role are absolutely crucial.
1: He sort of lost his spot a little bit. He was a wingman for Luke Beveridge, and now those roles have been taken, so has to try and find a way to impact on the scoreboard. The Dogs have booted the last three goals of the match to open up a 17-point lead. Lafau and Lobb in the ruck. It spills away of Ross, who slaps it forward, but only as far as Bontempelli. Out of the centre square, kicks looking for Artie Jones. Broad makes the spoil. Knocked away by Banks. Out towards halfback for the Bulldogs. Bontempelli rocks onto it. What a clean take. The Bont looks inside 50. Norton on the lead. Just starting to rise to the occasion. Marcus Bontempelli, a couple of involvements there, and it ends up in the hands of Aaron Norton. It gives him a thumbs up thanks to the pass.
0: Berkey?
2: I was trying to tell my players that I coach this afternoon, the difference between a good player and an average player is not what they do up here around your chest, it's what you do below your knees. And as we saw then, Bontempelli below his knees was perfect.
1: Aaron Norton in the left forward pocket, 40 metres out. He starts at left and it stays left. So one goal, one for Aaron Norton this afternoon. The Bulldogs leading by 18 points.
3: So you're just looking for it to recruit someone like a Marcus Bontempelli?
1: Yes.
2: In a year or two.
0: Play like Bont, basically.
3: Play like Bont.
0: Is your coaching strategy.
2: Yes.
0: Yes. Okay.
2: Yes. And if our salary cap goes up 15-fold.
3: So the Tigers brought it in, and then Bramble will get it back here from a contest at about left half forward for the Doggies. Holds onto it and then runs in from the boundary line. This one will just go to a hot spot. Plenty of players forming around it. Lafau is in there, taps it away, gets it to Bloston. He's wrapped up immediately by West, and it'll be a ball up inside forward 50 for the Western Bulldogs.
2: That's what I want to see the Tigers do. Get it to there, get a ball up, and try and make something out of nothing.
3: Tossed up, Taranto just tries to clear the footy from a defensive 50. Bramble again is there to collect. Inside forward 50 he goes. This one chopped off by Broad, who marks and just gives the Tigers a little time to steady to get this one outside of defensive 50. Western Bulldogs ahead by 18, second term.
1: He was called to play on Broad, stood off his line, so kicks out to the back pocket and Jack Ross takes the mark. So it's a little unclearer to see how Richmond want to try and move the ball. Ross long up towards Lynch and Lafau. Selwood rises in the pack, makes the spoil. Kept alive by Campbell. Hand pass to Swansea, gathers it behind his back and then looks up towards half forward. The kick isn't a good one for Tom Lynch. And O'Donnell takes the intercepting mark. His kick on the instep was a poor one. Busslinger has to fend off the tackler. Turns it over. Lynch takes it back. Combining with Seth Campbell, but Liberatore intercepts. It's the hand pass away to Busslinger, and he does the reverse. Fends off Seth Campbell. Kicks across the face of goal. Risky ball for Croft. He also breaks the tackle. Got it back to Caulfield. In the back pocket for the Dogs. Kicks up to Dolan. And eventually they're out of jail here with a mark at right half back. And Frazier's on the overlap.
3: Frazier goes for a run, puts it on his boot. He can spot up West, who marks this at right half forward. Was going at a quick pace, is able to stop himself, and then hand passes to Frazier, who's made up some ground to run alongside him. Absolutely spears the pass into Norton in the right forward pocket. And Aaron Norton will have another shot at goal. He's got one, and he's missed a couple of others.
2: Well, twice Richmond players wrapped up Western Bulldogs players, and we thought, that's it, they've got it. And then they let him go and let him get a handball out. And that's what happens. Ball goes zooming down the other end. But Aaron Norton's timing of his leading is
0: good enough.
2: Very, very good.
3: Likes playing against Richmond too. Aaron Norton averages 2.6 when he takes on the Tigers. Has one already tonight. He can't get that second one at the moment. He just misses this one off to the right-hand side. The Doggies lead is out to 19 points, a game high in this second term. 19 minutes play in the second. It's a Saturday night footy on ABC Sport.
1: Lawson brings the Tigers back into play for Jaden Short, who then chips it up the wing. And Sam Cumming takes the mark. He's going to return it back to Lawson. Does it 30 metres out from his defensive goal. Bulldogs lead by 19 points. Biggest lead of the match so far. Kick out towards Swansea on the bounce. Has to try and knock it on to Taranto. Getting in the middle was Dolan. Hand pass to Waitman. Got a hand pass away to Croft. Links up with Dolan. Inside 50. Hand pass to Bramble. Tried to chip it towards Kennedy. In the end, the mark's going to be taken by Riley West.

0: He was the player leading out from the goal square. Kennedy was trying to race back. And Kai Annan was the one trying to deal with two Bulldogs who were off the lead.
1: He's having a good game, Riley West. He's getting up the ground. He's taking really two really, really great marks today. Now he's getting shots on goal. Having a real good impact.
0: 2.5 so far in this quarter for the Western Bulldogs. So Aaron Norton has 1-2. Riley West to become a multiple goal kicker. From 15 out, 45 degree angle, he pokes through his second. And the Dogs have 4 unanswered goals in the match, 3 in this second quarter. And they now lead by 25 points. 5-10-40 to the Tigers, 2-3-15. On Saturday Night Footy on ABC Sport, you with Nathan Burke and Cal Sinclair.
2: Well, a couple of minutes ago, I was just about to remark that the disposals for both teams were the same. And in the last 2 minutes, I think the Bulldogs have jumped out, ran about 15-16 ahead. They're just starting to dominate and lock the ball inside their forward half. And the Tigers are very unimaginative in how they're bringing the ball out of their defensive 50. I like to see them get the ball from one side to the other, take a few more risks through the middle.
0: I mentioned for Riley West, that's his 15th goal for the season. It's also his 100th goal in his 99th game. So he ticks off that career milestone.
3: And Curvis palms it down to Taranto, gets it down to Campbell. He can't move the ball along cleanly to a teammate. English will pick up for the Western Bulldogs. His hand pass will be picked up by Liberatore. Hand pass to Karmas. Hand pass to Davidson. In the centre of Dockland Steele. He kicks it out to Richards, who can hand pass it to Bailey Williams. Gets a kick away as he's being tracked. The kick's affected, though, as he's under pressure, and Short's there to intercept it for Richmond. Just chips it forward and finds Prestier, who will kick it out to the outer wing. Was looking for Piker. Croft came over the top of him, punched the ball down. It'll stay in the hands of the Tigers, though, as Broad picks it up. Hand passes it back to Piker, who gets the cheers from some people who have come out to watch his second game. Was trying to find Campbell, and it's Bramble that picks it up and gets a shove as well. And Bramble will get the free kick for the Western Bulldogs. Chips backwards into defensive 50. Finds Karmas all alone, and again, the Doggies are able to complete the switch as he kicks it across to Hines. Chips it out to Frazier, and he'll kick right down the wing. Bontempelli in the end just leaves it for English, who can take it and move the ball on quickly.
0: Now pass back to Frazier, possession number 15 coming up for him. Waitman, the target, lunging forward, can't complete the mark. In fact, the umpire says it goes out on the full. The juggling attempt, he says, came off his boot. Now the field umpire and the boundary umpire are just going to have a chat.
1: Here we go.
0: Sort of sums up a bit of the standard of this game at various stages. It was a great desperate effort from Cody Waitman, as he's got the hands on his hips.
2: We need 3 of them, and they can't decide now they're going upstairs.
0: But did it come off his boot?
2: You've got 3 of you there. Just make a call.
0: So the left leg went tumbling over his head, and then the right leg, did it clip the boot on the way through it? It's like it might have there. I think we've eventually reached our verdict, and it's going to be a free kick out of bounds on the full, rather acrobatic from Cody Waitman, and then unfortunately he's conceded a free kick out on the full. And Luke Traynor is going to take it.
2: Oops. Oh.
0: I don't know if you can hear, but the box cheers is from the Dogs.
2: He's going to say this didn't come in.
0: Because they're going to get it straight
1: back.
0: That
1: wasn't out in the full, it actually didn't even go out.
2: Yeah, this boundary umpire here, he's all over it.
3: It becomes a throw-in now, doesn't it?
2: Yeah.
1: It's a great rule, isn't it? I don't know.
3: This happened with Christian Petrarca last year. Exactly the same. He kicked it out of bounds on the full from a free. I'm sure it'll be a throw-in, isn't it?
0: 3 votes, Al Borden. You're across the rules of the game. Trainer's trying to say, how about I just have another go at it, given I didn't come into the field of play.
2: He's going to chuck it up. Nope. Over his head.
0: Dogs by 25 points. There's chaos under the roof.
3: So 2 out of bounds on the fulls means a throw-in inside forward 50 for the Western Bulldogs. It gets tossed in. Taranto takes it. He's wrapped up by Richards, and this will be a ball up on the arc of the 50s. Sums up how well this game is going. Tossed up. Lawler can pick it up. Hand passes it to Prestia. Hand pass to Brown. He has it for the Tigers and just puts the pass right to the chest of Piker, who marks in the centre of Docklands. Hand passes it to Broad, who's going for a run along the outer wing. He kicks it to left half forward, but that pass was almost just meant for Buku Karmas, who marks for the Western Bulldogs, and a 50-metre penalty.
2: He just stepped over the mark, apparently.
1: The kicking in this game has been a disgrace.
2: It's windy.
0: Both sides going at 72% kicking efficiency as Karmas comes into the middle of the ground and Bramble takes the mark. But for the Dogs, who are 8th on the ladder, taking on the bottom place Tigers, that's a reflection of what could have been. 5 goals, 10 for the Bulldogs. As O'Donnell chips it to Bustling.

0: The wing, turns and comes inboard to Lockie Bramble. The Bulldogs leading by 25 points. Bustling a plays on. Gains every metre on offer. Croft flies in front and takes the mark uncontested. And that is what Jordan Croft can do. At 201 centimetres, he can be a beacon inside the forward 50 if he's allowed to get a run and a jump.
1: He's always been a player for me that why haven't they sort of thrown him in the ruck? And they're probably a little bit concerned about his age, but maybe his kind of physical profile. But at times, he's struggled to sort of get his hands on the ball and get in form. I just think throwing him in the midfield from time to time would be helpful. But regardless, it was a great mark.
0: 21 years of age, Jordan Croft comes in from 30 metres out directly in front and puts through the Bulldogs' fourth goal in this second quarter. They've put it the last five goals of the match. And they have a break now on the Tigers. The margin is 31 points. 6-10-46 to the Tigers, 2-3-15. Jordan Croft with his first goal of the game. And if we get a look on this on the replay, Berkey, have a look at the block of Marcus Bontempelli as he makes sure Kai Annan just couldn't get a run and a jump and allowed the easiest of marks to be taken by Jordan Croft.
2: Or you, Cal, you're a full forward. I don't know what they're doing.
1: Sorry, mate. Didn't get the question there, Clinchy. Apologies. It's been a long day.
0: Just in terms of the Dogs forwards, I think Rory Lobb put a block in there as well. So basically two of the Bulldogs forwards blocked and allowed him to have an uncontested mark.
3: Back in the middle, it'll be English against Nankervis. Nankervis takes it. English takes him and holds on to him. So we'll have another ball up in the centre of Docklands. And Nankervis slams the footy onto the turf. He's in a mood today, Toby Nankervis, and has a little bit of a few words with Ed Richards as well. Ball tossed up. Nankervis gets a tap out towards Grill. Fires off a hand pass. In the end, it's picked off by Bramble, though, of the Western Bulldogs. Skies a footy, and Ross is there to take a good mark. Banks, rather, to take a good mark as the ball was sitting up in the air. Banks holds on to it and chips it out to Houghton. Centre wing, out of sight of the ground. He'll want to retreat and go back. And we'll find Banks again. So Banks at the edge of the centre square takes a step forward, stutters, then goes again, puts it right down the wing, and the kick shapes up well for O'Donnell, who had front position, and intercepts it for the Western Bulldogs. So four goals to none in this second quarter, all the way to the Western Bulldogs. The Doggies work it back into their defensive arc as they have done. And the kick to Bontempelli is pulled up sore after this kick into the centre of the ground. Richmond's won it back here as Rechko takes it, hand passes it to Prestia, puts the kick inside, forward 50. The mark will be taken by Sam Lawler. No.
2: Just held O'Donnell out of the contest.
3: So O'Donnell with the free kick for the Western Bulldogs, and we'll keep a watch on Marcus Bontempelli.
0: Sends it out to Caulfield, who can chip it over the top to Bramble. The run from Sanders at halfback. Looks up the wing for the Dogs, lobs the target, reels it in front of Trainer, who rise but couldn't get a fist involved. Lob feeds it out boundary side to Bramble, who kept running. Out past to Davidson at right half forward, tries to pull his kick looking for Richards. And getting back the intercepting mark, taken by Sam Grill. So the Tigers haven't scored in this second quarter. After they booted 2-3 in the opening quarter, the Bulldogs have booted 4-5. As Grill sends it up the wing. Piker surely had enough of the mark. If not, he was impeded. He'll have the free kick on the wing.
3: So holding on to it, waits for all the players to go around him. And then pumps his kick forward, looking for LaFau, who again was in a 2-1, outnumbered by the Doggies players. And Busslinger was in there first, took it, and was taken to ground for a ball up. Still just enough time on the game clock for either side to score here. If they can get a quick clearance, it's Short that takes it for Richmond. He hand passes it away to Rechko, who puts the pass to half forward, but it's Bramble there again who intercepts the ball, and we'll have another possession for the Western Bulldogs.
2: Extremely unimaginative the way the Tigers move the ball forward.
3: And then Bramble's kick is a turnover as Brown gets in front of a contest forming at centre wing on the outer side of the ground. He gets the hurry up from the umpire. Right at centre wing, kicks it long as the siren sounds for the main break at Docklands. It is the Western Bulldogs who built a 31-point lead at half-time. Doggies up by 2 points at the end of the first quarter and then kicked four goals while keeping Richmond scoreless in that second term to expand the margin to 31 points at half-time. Goal kickers for the evening so far. Riley West has two. And then it singles all the way down the page. Jordan Croft, Ed Richards, Aaron Norton and Sam Davison with singles. For Richmond, Tom Lynch and McCulty Lafau, the same as there was in the first term. There are only two goal kickers for Richmond, but it is halftime at Docklands and it is the Western Bulldogs ahead by 31 points.
0: As the Dogs put the foot down in that second quarter and the Tigers held scoreless in the term, as Loz said, a 31-point lead the way of the Western Bulldogs. Shortly, we'll bring you a Commonwealth Games update with Mitch Turner, but firstly, the thoughts of Cal Sinclair and Nathan Burke on ABC Sport.
1: Mate, bit of a tough game to watch, in my opinion. The kicking skills of both sides, I think, have been not too great from the Richmond Football Club. That hasn't been their strength. But you would have thought that, I guess, the Bulldogs would have had a bit more of a lead in that sort of regard. But visually, they've turned the ball over so many times. Luckily, they're playing the Tigers, who probably aren't capitalising on those skill errors as much as they could. But just looking at some stats here, the clearance count's getting a little bit significant, 21 to 11 overall. Richmond have only won one centre clearance today. Only one centre clearance. And I reckon that's a bit of an issue for them around just sort of their contest sort of stuff. I think Nankervis is definitely giving them some really good service and being really competitive in there. He's really trying hard to set the scene as a midfield group. And you see him today. I don't know if the Bulldogs are sort of targeting Nankervis or Nankervis is sort of going out there trying to set the tone for his team. But he just needs a few comrades to sort of come with him, I feel. But looking at the stats, Berkey, I think Dion Prestige had 19 touches, finding a fair bit of the football. But Bramble, Williams, Ed Richards and Fraser then follow on from there. Bontempelli's always a watch for us with 11 touches. But going inside 50 for the Bulldogs, they haven't been overly clean. What they are doing, you can tell they've played a lot of football together. Clinchy, you made the point that they are blocking for one another when they're going up for marks. Aaron Norton had a couple of shots on goal that quarter. West, I thought, is actually having a really, really good game. He's hit the scoreboard a couple of times. He's getting up the ground, having an influence, particularly in the air. I thought he's really, really good in that regard. Davidson's sort of taking his opportunities in front of goal. So, as you suspect, I'm a little bit worried for the second half, guys, with Richmond coming out at half-time. It just feels like their contest work still isn't quite a focus, and they're kind of getting stuck in between, and I don't know, it's just a little bit clunky for me.
2: Yeah, I can't figure out exactly how they're moving the ball forward. What are they trying to do? Is it all by foot? Is it by handball? They get the ball to the middle of the ground, okay, but never once have they had somebody come flying past for a handball. They all just peel out sideways, waiting for that short pass.
1: And none of them lead at the ball carrier.
2: No,
1: none of their forwards lead.
2: So if you're a forward, you see someone come flying past for a handball, and you know that our game plan is we're going to give that handball, well, then you've already started your lead. You've started, you've interacted with your opponent, you've pushed them, created some space, and then away you go. So that's that second and third thing that's going to happen from whoever's got the ball. At the moment, it's one thing, then another thing, then another thing. No one's thinking two plays ahead because we don't know where the ball's going. And that's a real issue for the Tigers.
1: I reckon you can tell from a Richmond player when they've taken a mark and they've got to make a decision, they're also worried about making a mistake, particularly their younger players. You can tell them they're trying to look for the corridor, then they hesitate, they look again. Like, there has to be maybe an element of, I guess, Adam Simpson was great at this. He said, 80-20 rule. Everyone's got their own sort of 80-20. Like, if you 80%, if you think you can sort of hit that kick or hit that handball, you sort of take it. But everyone's got their own sort of thing. But you just feel like not many players for Richmond have that sort of skill set to sort of penetrate with their skills, kind of coming through the middle of the ground or giving a game-breaking possession, Berkey, if that makes sense.
2: It's basically absolving yourself of responsibility.
1: Yes.
2: I'll give it to you, now you do something
1: deal,
2: with
1: deal
2: it.
1: With
2: give it to Loz and let her do something with it.
0: And as we saw for Richmond, if you kick wide and slow, it makes it hard to score. And the Bulldogs, after a scrappy start, inaccurate in front of goal, but 6-10-46 lead the Tigers 2-3-15 by 31 points at the main break. Earlier today, it was Carlton by 13 points over the Gold Coast Suns, the Suns' ninth consecutive loss, while the Blues, with their ninth win of the season, they stay in touch with the top 10, while the Hawks had a big win over the Bombers by 93 points. Jack Gunston booted his career 600th goal in his 7 goals in the Hawks' win over the Bombers, and the Sydney Swans far too strong for the Giants, prevailing by 51 points. Shortly, we'll bring you the latest from the ABC newsroom, but let's check in with Mitch Turner, who has a Commonwealth Games update.
4: Clinchy, plenty happening in Glasgow with plenty of Australians in action. Of course, we come into this day two with Australia on 13 medals with 6 gold already, more than double Nigeria, who sit in second. Our netballers are out on court at the moment. The Diamonds in action against Tonga. It is the start of the third quarter. Australia 51, Tonga 20. So getting their campaign towards a 5th Commonwealth Games gold medal off to a flying start already in the pool. Plenty of Aussies have been in action. World record holder in the 50-metre freestyle for the men, Cam McAvoy. He finished 2nd in his heat, but it was a fast heat. Josh Liendo from Canada pipped in, but they were 1 and 2 overall. Jamie Jack was the 3rd fastest, and another Australian, Flynn Southam, of course, he won his heat to qualify 5th overall. The women's 200-metre freestyle, a lot of eyes on that. Lani Pallister and Molly O'Callaghan both winning their heats. Inez Miller also going through in that one, finishing 2nd behind Pallister. In the women's 100-metre backstroke, Iona Anderson won her heat and was comfortably the quickest overall, while Hannah Fredericks also won her heat and was the 3rd fastest to qualify. Ben Armbruster and Matt Temple both won their heats in the 100-metre butterfly for the men, and the women's 100-metre backstroke just about 2 minutes ago. Sienna Tui won her heat from Australia to qualify through as well. Plenty of finals in the men's, the 400 free, the 100 breaststroke, the 50-metre backstroke, and the 4x100-metre freestyle relay. In the women's, the 200-metre freestyle, as well as the 50-metre butterfly. They are all in action in the early hours of tomorrow morning. So once these heats get through, there'll be a bit of a gap. Then there'll be semi-finals and finals action overnight. So plenty more to come for the Australians. But just reiterating that netball score 52-20 the way of Australia over Tonga. Halftime though at Docklands, the Western Bulldogs leading Richmond by 31 points. Matt Clinch, Lauren Borden, Nathan Burke, Cal Sinclair and Ian Cohen to bring you all of the action in the second half shortly. But before that, we will bring you the latest from the ABC Newsroom.
5: Hello, this is ABC News with David Rollins. Outspoken Labor backbencher Ed Husic is remaining defiant after his push to debate Israel and Palestine at the party's national conference was squashed. Here's National Affairs correspondent Jane Norman.
6: The third day of Labor's national conference was dominated by debate about the party's foreign policy platform. Ed Husic had planned to move an amendment strengthening Labor's condemnation of Israel in the document, but party power brokers teamed up to quash any debate on the topic. In response, Mr. Husic warned his colleagues the way to win back disaffected voters was to take a stand, not toe the party's line.
7: And they don't want to see us as robots.
6: Delegates endorsed Labor's Middle East policies without any amendment on the final day of the party's 50th national conference. Jane Norman, ABC News, Adelaide.
5: India's Education Minister, Dharmendra Pradhan, says he's resigned from his post after days of youth protests calling for him to quit. His resignation was a key demand of the Cockroach Junta Party, which organised mass protests in the capital, New Delhi, over flaws in the examination system. US President Donald Trump has told the rescheduled White House Correspondents' Dinner that he would show restraint and not deliver his original speech, which he said would have been a doozy. Emily Grimenz has more on this story from Washington.
8: An alleged assassination attempt on the US president disrupted the annual gala in April this year. A smaller event with tighter security is taking place today. Donald Trump has delivered a speech but says it wasn't what he'd originally prepared, where he planned to go after some of the journalists present.
9: Your lives were really in danger the last time for an opposite reason.
8: He went on to reel off some insults and make jokes, including a joke that he planned to run for a third presidential term. The dinner traditionally celebrates free speech and an independent press. Emily Grimenz, ABC News, Washington.
5: Authorities in France are evacuating some suburbs of the southwestern city of Bordeaux because of a massive and shifting wildfire burning to its west. The prefect of the region that includes Bordeaux ordered the evacuation in the early hours of today, covering parts of 3 of the city's western suburbs, including its airport. It takes the total number of people told to flee wildfires in France and Spain to more than 220,000. Meanwhile, Spanish officials say a fire near Madrid is beyond the capacity of firefighters to contain after 3 fires west of the capital merged into a single blaze. 2 people have been shot by police in an incident in Queensland's far north. Officers were called to Mount Sheridan in Cairns just after 5 o'clock local time this afternoon.

0: Afternoon. Following reports of a man armed with knives, police say they attempted to engage the man before he was shot by officers, and a member of the public was also shot during the incident. A Queensland ambulance spokesperson says both people have been taken to hospital. Meantime, one man is dead and a wounded police officer remains in hospital after a shooting incident on Brisbane's Fraser Coast. As Joshua McIntosh reports, officers were called to a domestic violence incident when a man opened fire.
1: A 45-year-old man armed with a rifle, wounding a 36-year-old first-year constable. The injured man was dragged to safety by a fellow officer. The wounded constable was later airlifted to the Royal Brisbane and Women's Hospital, where he had surgery. He remains in a stable condition. The 45-year-old gunman's body was later found in a shed on the property. An exclusion zone remained in place in the area for hours.
0: A man who allegedly raped a woman at knife point in Melbourne's West earlier this week had been granted bail just hours before the attack. 39-year-old Timothy Richards faced the Melbourne Magistrates Court today, charged with rape, aggravated burglary and making a threat to kill. He allegedly forced his way into a house in Hoppers Crossing on Thursday morning and threatened the resident before he raped her. Police are investigating possible links to two other nearby assaults. He was refused bail and will return to court in November. WA beekeepers are playing a part in protecting South Australia's almond industry. Andrew Hanlon explains.
2: In one of WA's largest commercial consignments of live beehives, more than 7,500 hives have been sent across the border to South Australia to support almond flower pollination. WA bees are currently free from pests and diseases like the varroa mite, a parasite that attacks European honeybees. The beehives were gathered in Donnybrook, Gingin and Esperance before being transported to South Australia.
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10: Bramble veers out to the right, sends it long towards the teeth of goal. Rory lobs there in the pack. Nankervis in front, spills down the way of Ed Richards, who jabs it towards goal and puts through the Western Bulldogs' third goal.
11: Bailey Williams, who has to hand pass it back to Caulfield. His kick just goes down the wing, clears everyone, and Richards is there to collect for the Western Bulldogs. Moves it on quickly, inside forward 50, spots up Davidson, hits him on the chest. Sam Davidson, should be an easy shot for him, and he doesn't miss.
10: And in the middle was Dolan, half pass to Waitman, got a half pass away to Croft, links up with Dolan, inside 50, half pass to Bramble, tried to chip it towards Kennedy. In the end, the mark's going to be taken by Riley West. Riley West to become a multiple goal kicker. From 15 out, 45 degree angle, he pokes through his second. Bustling of plays on. Gains every metre on offer. Croft flies in front and takes the mark uncontested. And that is what Jordan Croft can do. 21 years of age, Jordan Croft comes in from 30 metres out directly in front and puts through the Bulldogs' fourth goal in this second quarter. They've put in the last five goals of the match.
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10: Saturday night footy on ABC Sport. After a slow start, the Dogs took control in that second quarter with four unanswered goals to lead by 31 points at halftime. 6-10-46 to the Tigers, 2-3-15. Matt Clinch and Lauren Borden calling the action, and Cohen is down on the boundary. Cal Sinclair and Nathan Burke are your experts on ABC Sport. A shortage of sporting stories around the country and around the world today. Of course, the Commonwealth Games underway. ABC Sport will provide you updates throughout the AFL and the NRL coverage. Earlier today, a 51-point win for the Sydney Swans over the GWS Giants. So it keeps the Swans in that conversation around a top-two finish. And in the end, they prove far too strong for the Giants. So the Swans winning Derby number 33. Charlie Curnow finished with four goals. Errol Goulden had 41 disposals, 8 inside 50, 7 score involvements. And over 1,000 metres, he wins the Kirk Ward

0: medal for the best on ground for the fourth time. Only Luke Parker has won it on more occasions. In the other match, it was Jack Gunston who booted his career 600th goal in his seven goals in the Hawks' 93-point win over the Bombers, 1918-132 to the Bombers' 9-5-59. Jarman Impey with a career-high 37 disposals, while Carlton returned to the winners' list with a 13-point win over the Gold Coast Suns, 16-14-110 to the Suns' 15-7-97, an equal career-high three goals to Taylor Byrne, alongside Haywood and Hewitt for the Blues, while Ben King booted three goals alongside Jeffrey and Humphrey. Jagger Smith got the three votes in the ABC Footballer of the Year for his 31 disposals. He is, of course, the favourite for the Rising Star. Well, the storylines of the day catch your attention, Cal. The Blues try and stay in touch for that wildcard spot, but the Suns now with a ninth consecutive loss, and Damien Hardwick, the one who was picked to bring success, glory to the Suns, having featured in finals last year. Now they look such a long way off it.
1: You know what? That's very topical, because I just looked on the screen just then at some pretty key vision, and it was of Christian Petrarca completely berating a younger player.
0: For Leo Lombard.
1: Leo Lombard. I think I'm not quite sure what the effort was, but in terms of leadership and, I guess, how to sort of carry yourself in I guess, a time of crisis for the Gold Coast Suns, Berkey, like, it was a bad look. Like, it's been highlighted on Fox Footy. He just went off and off and off at him. But in terms of where the Suns are at, like, you'd be kind of thinking at the start of the year they're sort of top four action. Like, you'd think they'd probably get to a prelim with the list they've got. But I just sort of wonder with the Took Miller being taken away as captain. And I've actually thought this for a long time. And then putting Noah Anderson, and it's not a criticism of Noah Anderson, but taking away Took Miller, who's a spiritual leader of that sort of team for now, and putting in a young captain who's got a lot of responsibility and a lot of expectation going into a season where you're probably wanting to be top four, I reckon they've probably been the disappointment of the season, but I reckon they're in crisis mode.
2: It's only going to get worse if they lose Ben King and potentially Bailey Humphrey goes out as well. It's like,
1: and Rowell out in 12 months as well, out of contract.
2: Are they rebuilding again? was this their little tiny window that they peek through, and then they've got to go, oh, you know, we've got to sort of rebuild again. So that's a worry for me. But to not even make the top 10, we've expanded the finals, and they probably won't, because they're sitting amongst about four or five other teams all on the same amount of points.
1: It's been a disaster for them the last couple of months. Absolute disaster. And Matt, they've lowered their colours, and I think Christian Petrarca lowered his colours in the footage that I've just seen there.
0: Unfortunately, that vision is going to be shown on high rotation over the next 24 hours, and there's going to be a lot of conversations around the culture of the Suns. The other big winners, I mean, the Hawks, if they throw in Ben King into that forward line, it's going to be a scary proposition. This is a side that's 2 points behind the Sydney Swans, are in second spot on the ladder. So they were big winners over the Bombers this afternoon, who had their first win under Dean Solomon last week. But it's a challenge to try and back that up against a side who's in the top four.
2: It is. I was thinking about Jack Gunston on the way in. So he kicked seven goals today. So when he went up to Queensland, he was sort of, he couldn't really get a game there, couldn't really break in. You could very easily look at him and go, you know, we've seen the best of him. But they managed to get him back. I can't think of a player who's probably surprised a team more. Mm. No, I guarantee you they weren't thinking they were getting this Jack Gunston back.
1: They were having conversations with him at one point, I think, when he was back at Hawthorn, saying, you might not get a game this year.
0: Yeah, he might end up coaching Calcedia.
1: Yeah, exactly right. And, mate, just shows. But I think the way that their movement of the ball, their game style, suits how he plays as a forward sort of perfectly. He's never been your sort of your crash and bash sort of like forward. But you're talking about timing of leads, Berkey, with Norton. He'd be up there with one of the best timers of coming out from the squares you've seen.
0: And both Jack Gunston and Mitch Lewis signed contracts during the week, so both will remain at Hawthorn in the NRL tonight. It's the North Queensland Cowboys who lead the Broncos 16 points to 10 after the Bulldogs defeated the Warriors 18-6 and the Raiders 56-10. Second half getting underway, the Bulldogs by 31 points.
3: And English gets the first tap out, but he taps it right to Jack Ross of Richmond, puts it out wide to the right forward pocket where it bounces once, and then Hines will pick it up, gets a little hand pass away to Selwood. He flicks it off to Bailey Williams, whose dinky little kick will be cut off

0: Ross, who came in, took it, got tackled, but just got a hand pass away. Sowell then takes it for the Dogs. Can get a little hand pass out himself to Bailey Williams. This time he puts it on the boot right down the wing. Artie Jones went in after it. Couldn't get first to the footy. His teammate Norton was. Takes it. Hand passes it out to Dolan, who takes two bounces as he's running into the forward 50. Then skies the footy up, looking for a mark. Lob was there at the drop. Broad takes it for Richmond. Hand passes it away to Campbell. Hand passes back to Broad. Still in defensive 50. Richmond trying to exit. Broad under all sorts of pressure. Caught by Artie Jones. Indecisive. Took too long. And Jones wasn't waiting for something to happen. He made it happen, tackled Broad, and will get a free kick 45 metres out from goal. A tough angle, but a chance to heap a little bit of pain on a mistake from an experienced defender.
1: Again, they're just in two minds. Do I kick it long? Do I run with it? Have I got a short? No, two minds, and get run down.
0: So here is Artie Jones lining up for goal. He's kicked 16 goals this season. A good year for him. A few injury concerns, but has remained mostly fit on the park. Kicks it right across the face of goal. It stays in play. Norton will get a free kick. And we penalised for Luke Traynor, who just held on to him a little as he was falling to ground. And Aaron Norton gets the free. Again, a tough angle, but a lot closer to goal. He'll try and snap this from the left forward pocket.
2: Even when the ball hit the ground then, there was not one Richmond player energised to get it.
0: Aaron Norton kicks this one across the face and just sneaks it through for a minor score. So a couple of shots on goal there for the Western Bulldogs. Just ends in one behind. 32 points is their advantage. Very early stages of this third term.
3: He's got one goal three this evening, Aaron Norton, as the Tigers try and bring it out of defence. Banks sends it up the wing. No mark claim. Comes off O'Donnell. Taken by Tom Brown. Hand pass up to LaFau. He overruns the footy. And in the end, Bailey Williams sees it out of play. And that was off a boot, says the umpire, of the Richmond forward. So the Bulldogs will take the free kick. Bailey Williams comes inboard to Riley Sanders. He has it with that glove on his hand and sends it up to Ed Richards. He marks it left half forward. Roy lobs the target in the pocket, and he too easily just shoved Nick Lawstone out of the way. And that is the concern for some of the Richmond defenders. Yes, we know Noah Bolter is missing. We know Ben Miller's not there, but they are just getting pushed around, this young and somewhat inexperienced defence, with the exception of Nick Lawstone and Jaden Short.
1: Has Ed Richards been a glove wearer?
3: I'd have to check. Not from memory. Rory Lobb looks to open up the angle, and he hits the right goalpost. Across the face of goal. The Dogs' woes in front of the big sticks continue. 6 goals, 12-48. So the Tigers 2-3-15. The margin could be a lot greater 3 minutes in to the third term.
0: I reckon Berkey, did he have a fractured hand or something?
1: Yes.
0: At one point? You might be onto something there, as Boston kicks it out of defensive 50, where Traynor marks, hand passes it across to Sonzi, who's running down the wing. Good pass will hit Lawler on the chest, and he'll kick to centre half forward. Mark will be taken by Ross. Wants to hand it off to Lawler. Back quickly, he's running into the 50. A long-range goal from Sam Lawler. Was happy with his shot the moment it left his boot. And Richmond scores its first goal since the 12-minute mark of the first term by their former number one draft pick in Sam Lawler. The Doggies' lead is cut back to 27 points early in this third term. It's Richmond 3-3-21, trailing the Western Bulldogs 6-12-48, about 4 minutes played in this third term. Saturday night footy on ABC Sport.
1: Well, it's the first time they've actually turned the Doggies around. And by that, I mean had them running back towards their goal because the ball was coming in quickly. And that was because there was two handball receives through the middle. And previous to this in the first half, I can't remember one handball receive through the middle of the ground. Two handball receives then. The Doggies don't get a chance to actually flood back. They're on their way back. They're transitioning back rather than being back there. So that was the difference.
3: Pick one from 2024. Sam Lawler on the board tonight. Back in the middle of the ground. Free kick going English way for over the shoulder. Bontempelli takes the advantage. Drives it inside 50. Lob pushed his opponent back into the contest. Traynor spoils it down. Dolan goes racing after it. Knocks it out to Norton. Cuts around one tackler. Two. Not Tom Brown, who gets him and wins a free kick. For holding the ball in the right back pocket for the Tigers. Waston trying to make the case there should be 50 as there's a bit of pushing and shoving going on. Brown back to the left back pocket where Broad marks. Now up to Kyannon, the former VFL cat, sends it up the wing. LaFau did the body work, pushed Buchanan.

0: Kalmus out of the way and takes the mark centre wing for the Tigers.
1: Well, foul then, kicks inboard towards Taranto, has to work for it, sticks out his left hand, did his best but couldn't take the mark. And then Richards will pick it up for the Western Bulldogs. Hand pass across to Bontempelli. Puts out a pass to left half forward. Finds Waitman on the approach now. The Western Bulldogs puts the pass inside forward 50. Dolan marks, plays on. Then sticks his hand up and says, I'll stop. And the umpire pays the mark.
2: It definitely played on there, I thought.
3: It definitely played on.
0: He took three steps there.
3: One thing you won't notice then is Aaron Norton knew that he had the leading line. Aaron Norton was so unselfish there. He thought, no. Doyle has the space to work into. I could be well within my rise, the key forward, to come up at the kicker here, but he just splits them so well. It's unrewarded sort of work or forward craft that no one can see.
1: Josh Dolan with a Ben Brown-style run-up finally kicks from 48 metres out. He's got the distance. He's got the accuracy as well. Backed himself and kicks the goal. And the Western Bulldogs push that lead back out to 33 points. 7-12-54. Richmond 3-3-21. 6.5 minutes played in the third term. And he almost went to play on, pulled himself back and kicked the goal. Young Josh Dolan.
2: Unfortunately, it started down here on the wing in front of us. Lafau took a really good contested mark against Kamis. He had the opportunity to just put the foot down and go. But he thought, no, I'm not going to do that. I'm going to come back in and try and make something beautiful through the middle of the ground. Turns it over and there's a goal at the other end. I would have much rather him just use his legs and drive away from Kamis and get that ball inside 50.
0: So they immediately respond, the Dogs, after Sam Lawler kicked the goal off to start the third quarter. Back to a 33-point margin. English rises up, wins down the tap against Nankervis. Bontempelli breaking out of the middle of the ground, sends it long to Norton, who gives the hand pass to Waitman into the open goal. A dream centre clearance for the Dogs. And that flash of blonde hair from Cody Waitman running into the open goal, combining with Aaron Norton. Waitman with just his second goal of the season in his sixth game. And he had a nightmare run of operations. He had that knee condition. But he's able to hit the scoreboard here, and that might give the Dogs a bit of a lift. 39 points the margin, 8-12-60 to the Tigers, 3-3-21.
3: I'm going to harp on about this now with Aaron Norton, how unselfish he has played today. He hasn't hit the scoreboard as much as he wanted to. He's been a little bit inaccurate in front of goal. He has stretched the defence beautifully to allow others to get into the leading lane. And just that effort there, just to get Cody Waitman sort of into the game and onto the scoreboard, I really hope the footy gods pay him back.
1: Margin now out to 39 points. The Doggies have won the past four consecutively against Richmond as plays restarted in the middle. And Banks goes in after it, takes it, puts it out wide in front of Nankervis, who goes running in after it. Hand passes back to Sonzi, who wants to go backwards and finds short. Steadying hands takes the mark, centre wing, dock side of the ground. And short will go back towards Nathan Broad. At centre half back, he's got Anand in defensive 50, but wants to go forward. You can find Vlosten.
2: Like a dollar for every time Broad's kicked it to Vlosten and Vlosten kicked it to Broad.
1: So Vlosten puts it out to centre wing. And the mark is dropped by Retchko. Does well to recover. Hand passes it to Grill. Little chip backwards towards Anand. Puts it on his boot and goes longer with his kick. It goes over the top of two Richmond players. And it'll be Selwood that marks it. Kicks it out to Kennedy. Chips it backwards towards West. And he'll be able to put it out wide where Davidson can mark.
0: As at a right half back, Dolan's running hard on the wing. He's got 5 metres of space. He marks in front of Jaden Short. Looks up to half forward. Bontempelli's the target. And from the side, Broad makes the spoil. And it goes three rows into the crowd. The Bulldogs by 39 points. 2-1 so far in this third quarter. 8-12-60 to the Tigers, 3-3-21. Matt Clinch and Lauren Borden call the action. Ian Cohen down on the boundary. Cal Sinclair and Nathan Burke, your experts on ABC Sport. Nankervis wins down the tap. Ricochets off Richards. Nank can't gather. Richards can. Slips as he got a hand pass to English. Back to Richards. On 50. Pokes it into the pocket. Norton the target. Bounces off Waitman. And in the end, ricochets through for a minor score. The Dogs by 40 points. 10 minutes gone in the third term.
1: Thanks to bringing in. Holding the footy in the goal square. Just spears the pass to Vlosten. About 30 metres out from defensive goal. three-time premiership player, goes long with his kick all the way to centre wing. Lynch has front position. There's three dogs surrounding him. Just did well to work him off the footy. Montempalli couldn't pick it up cleanly. Close to the boundary line. Ralph Smith just keeps it in, and in the end it comes off Sonzi. And we'll have a throw in front of the interchange gates as Sammy Lawler just hands the footy back to the umpire for a throw-in. Western Bulldogs ahead by 40 points. The second match here at Docklands today after Carlton defeated Gold Coast a little earlier on. English gets the tap out, goes straight to Vlosten, who hand passes it to Sonzi close to the boundary line. He works it down the Docks wing and it's able to be marked by Mansell.
0: Possession number four coming up for him as he looks long inside 50. Lynch is the target. Carmas has had it spoiled by Caulfield in front of him. It stays alive for the moment. Unable to gather Ralph Smith. Good pressure though. Bramble got it back to Davidson. To Liberatore across halfback. Hand pass away to Buslinger. Looks up the wing. Norton in a two-on-one. And the two Tigers win out. Annan and Broad. And Broad takes the mark from behind. He's at left halfback. The Bulldogs by 40 points. But no urgency for Nathan Broad. Call to play on. Chips an inboard to Jaden Short. It was a little casual. Didn't realise Riley West was there. Riley West with two goals tonight, including his career 100th goal. Game 99. Short inside the defensive 50. Where Trainer takes the mark. He can kick laterally out to Broad. Just happy to play this high possession game, the Tigers. But they're no closer to goal. And now Broad called to play on. Kennedy comes running at him. So has to dump it high up the wing. Taranto flies. In fact, it was Hotten who flew. Can't take the mark. And off hands, it goes out of play. Centre wing for a boundary throw-in.
1: 26,945 here today for Carlton and Gold Coast. Koza, what do you think tonight? Are we beating it with the crowd here this afternoon or this evening?
4: In a word, Lauren, I would suggest no. I would suggest no. And the Tiger fans that have been very excited previously are now much more quiet.
1: Yeah, there's a lot of blue and white as you look out across our Docklands today. Not so much of the yellow and black. As the ball is tossed back in, the hand pass comes out to Vlosten, who puts it close to the boundary line. Grill tries to take the mark. It might have been just over. It was. It'll be out of bounds on the full. A free kick will be taken by Selwood. Puts it backwards into defensive 50, where Carmas will mark. And then he wants to go back to left half back, where Tom Liberatore takes the mark for the Western Bulldogs and gets a few cheers as well from the crowd around him as he makes his way back into the side after being managed and having quite a few injuries as well this year too.
0: He said publicly he wants to play on next season. Luke Beveridge said, we'll see the season out. Trainer got down low. He thought he was taken high by Aaron Norton. The umpire disagreed and will ball it up on the outer wing. The Bulldogs by 40 points. Thrown in the air. Now Curvis bounces into English and then tries to do the roving. His hand pass doesn't clear the congestion. The Pretore is tackled and the umpire will ball it up. Jack Ross has a word to the umpire before he gives him the footy back. Thrown up. Nanquin's down the tap, but Sanders releases Bontempelli. Hand pass of the runner Bramble through the middle of Docklands. High search and kick over the head of West. Norton went up early. Can't take the mark on the back of Annan. West gathers. Away to Waitman. Into the open goal for his second. Cody Waitman dribbles through. Back-to-back goals. And isn't it good to see him back? Having spent over 20 months on the sidelines previously to featuring this season, his last game was in the elimination final back in 2024. And the Bulldogs are out to a 46-point lead with the last three goals of the match. 9 goals, 13, 67 the Dogs to the Tigers, 3-3, 21. Cal Sinclair and Nathan Burke with you on ABC Sport.
2: Going to give a quick shout out to Lockie Bramble. He had 13 possessions in that second quarter. He's up to 18 now, but his run off that half back line has been really good tonight for the Western Bulldogs. And the Tigers' small forwards with Campbell and these guys down there, they've got to pay more attention to those half backs running off because they're starting to do a little bit too much damage.
1: Back in the middle, Nan Curvis and Lobb contest the ruck. Taranto will take it and just shove it on his boot. A spiralling kick forward. Grill doing his best for the Tigers. In comes Cumming to help him out. Hand pass to Lawler. 45 metres out. He'll go for goal again. This time, though, it's inaccurate and off to the left-hand side. He can't add to his goal that he scored earlier on in this quarter. Just a minor score. Doggies lead 45 points.
0: Bustling it quickly back in the Caulfield as the Dogs try and move it quickly in transition. As Buku Kalmas free at left half back. He hugs the kick to his chest and he takes it for the Bulldogs. They lead by 45 points. Inboard to Sanders, not 15, so back to Karmas. Has to work it around LaFalle. So dumps a high kick up the wing. Waitman flies. Can't take the mark. He lost his footing. Jaden Short kept his. He gathers to the Tigers. Kicks up towards LaFalle. He drops the mark at half forward. Karmas takes it back. Hand pass to Caulfield. Ships it all the way back to O'Donnell. He marks in the right back pocket for the Dogs. Swings it out to Cooper Hines, who marks in the left back pocket. Kicks up to Dolan. He has it at right half back for the Dogs. Thought about giving it back to Hines. Now sends it up the wing. Well, he lobbed the target. He changed his role in recent weeks, playing more as a forward slash second ruck than a key defender. In the period where they were missing Tim English in the ruck. Lob sends it high and long in the Aaron Norton direction. Kai Annan makes the spoil. It stays in momentarily. Kennedy off balance, sends it long to the goal square. West has had a sport away from him by Tom Brown. Working back, LaFalle gathers for the Tigers. Hand pass back to Brown. And a chance to clear as he sends it to the outer wing. And the mark is taken on the lead by Sam Cumming.
1: Sam Cumming, he's had a good season for the Tigers and worked hard for them as a young player in this Richmond lineup. Takes his kick and just pumps it right down the outer wing. Campbell had front position, but he had Selwood right behind him, and the ball goes out of bounds for a throw-in on the outer side of the ground. Seth Campbell, the only player to have played every game for Richmond this year. The Western Bulldogs, on the other side of things, have seven players who have played every game for them. Just so many injuries for this Richmond lineup across the year as the ball's tossed in. Broad takes it, hand passes it across to Grill. He's taken height and he'll get a free kick at centre wing.
2: Well, let's see if we can go sideways.
1: So Sam Grill just holding on to it in his first season with the Tigers. The Canterbury Cobras turns it over as Artie Jones comes in, gets a hand to the ball that was going down the ground. And now it'll be a ball up on the outer side of Docklands as Banks gets up from the field, hands the footy back to the umpire. The Doggies ahead by 45, 17 minutes played in this third term.
0: Lob wins down the tap against LaFalle. It's sharked though by Tim Taranto. Hand pass to Ross, sends it out wide, and Seth Campbell takes the mark. He's at right half forward, barely 15 as he sends it up towards Cumming. He drives it inside 50. Ralph Smith has three Bulldogs defenders to deal with, and it goes out of play. Just the 9 tackles so far in this third quarter. We're ticking towards 18 minutes. The Bulldogs have had 6 tackles. The Richmond have had just 3. Sort of reflects a bit of the pressure as the umpire spotted a free kick off the ball. And I think this is going against Seth Campbell.
2: I watched Commonwealth games. Lawn bowls the other night was more exciting than this.
1: Oh, I love lawn bowls, Berkey. Don't...
2: No, I'm saying...
1: Is that a real compliment?
2: It was, far more exciting than this.
3: There's actually a pennant competition in Burley Heads next week. There's a guy at work that I work with heading up there. So, for a 4-day event.
1: Bit of the Victorian Open or something. Well, it's not the, sorry, the Australian
3: not
1: Open.
3: Not sure what it... I think there's a $5,000...
1: oh, wow.
3: Prize pool.
0: There you go. Sanders through the middle of the ground, got it to Liberatore, releases Richards, who kicks into LaFalle. It ricochets back to him, gets a hand pass over the top to Artie Jones, might give it back to Ed Richards, swings onto his left. It all ends well in the end. Ed Richards finishes with his second goal. It was a bit of a comedy of errors, but the Bulldogs are doing enough for the moment. They've kicked 4 goals so far in this third quarter to stretch it out to 51 points, 10-13-73. To the Tigers, 3-4-22. Cal Sinclair and Nathan Burke, your experts on ABC Sport.
2: It's probably that
3: bad look.
2: At least dominant 51-point lead that I think I can recall.
3: Yeah.
2: You wouldn't say that the Bulldogs are playing all over them and the Tigers can't stop them. Even then, Ed Richards tried to give the ball back twice to the Tigers, but they couldn't accept it. Ended up with Artie Jones, who was standing 20 metres out from goal all by himself somehow, and gave Ed Richards a third opportunity. And you give him 3 goes at it, he's going to eventually put it through.
1: It is a 51-point margin, 19 minutes gone in this third term. Ball back in the middle, and the umpire's found a free kick. And we're going to Liberatore for being taken high. And he takes his kick from the centre of Dockland, swings it out, looking for Haynes. He gets clattered into, and the ball spills out, and it'll be taken by Banks, who just puts a pass forward to find Zane Piker. Marks, centre wing, right in front of the Richmond bench, puts his kick, looking for Campbell. It's not a great kick as it comes towards him, and the mark will be taken by Williams. juggled it about six times, but held on to the mark, kicks it out wide to Warnes Hines. And he marks, and then just puts the kick right down the wing. He tried to casually send it down the line, but it's Piker who takes it for the Tigers, and he'll try and do something with it for Richmond. In the end, it's just a pass to left half forward where a packle form. Mansell was at the front, brought the ball to ground. Buslinger was there. He's in a tussle with Mansell, who wraps him up. And it'll be a ball up at half forward for the Tigers. They are trailing by 51 points. They had an early lead in the game, but it's been the Western Bulldogs ever since the first quarter.
0: Ralph Smith's had to come to the bench with blood streaming down. We'll go to Ian Cohen. I think we can check in with him now. Kozer, back of the bench for him.
4: Yeah, certainly being attended to by the doctors at the moment. Appears to be a cut over the right eye, so they're going to work on him.
0: Taken by Tim Peranto, gets the half pass away to Houghton and out of Tyler Saunders. He sends it inside 50, flying from behind. No mark taken by Sam Cumming. Frazier creatively slapped it up to Bontempelli. Hand pass it loose for Richards. Buslinger goes back in, got it to Richards. Hand passes, he's brought down by Mansell to Bailey Williams. He turns it over. McVloston with the intercepting mark at right half forward. Has Houghton free at right half forward. He takes the mark. Taj Houghton, who's just outside 50. This will test him. Pick 12 in 2024. He doesn't look like he knows he can carry 50. So he sends it to the top of the goal square. Lynch gets three, and he reels in the mark. Tim English was positioned in front of him. In the end, I think they all thought English had it covered. And Selwood tried to make it late, and O'Donnell was standing at the back, trying to make the case that there might have been a hand onto it. But Tom Lynch reels in the mark.
2: Well, it's one of the few times they've allowed him to just get a good, decent run and jump at the footy.
0: Against two Western Bulldogs players in front of him, Tom Lynch has one goal tonight, 501 for his career. For the Tigers, second goal of the third quarter. He pokes it through. And much needed to keep some interest in this contest. The Dogs 10-13-73 to the Tigers 4-4-28. The Bulldogs with 4-2 so far in this third quarter through 22 minutes. Saturday night footy on ABC Sport on the SMS. G'day guys, enjoying the call. Berkey, you seem to be commentating a lot on the Tigers games. Is that out of want or necessity?
2: I might have penance for something.
0: We don't normally get to pick the games in which we do. It's normally based upon the day or the time slot.
2: I've done something wrong somewhere.
0: You have seen a lot of the Tigers, haven't you? Even you mentioned pre-game that you've seen a lot of them throughout this season.
2: They even sent me to Tasmania to see the Tigers.
1: So if you've got a question, Berkey's your expert. Send it through. 0437 774 774 as niche as you want to get. Berkey's seen it all this season. Nankervis in the ruck. Taps it down, then goes chasing after it himself and gathers it. Hand passes it to Houghton. Hand pass across to Banks, who stabs the kick forward. It'll work for Piker. Good lead. And he marks just forward of centre wing for Richmond. Doesn't take too long with his kick. We'll pop it into the left forward pocket. Karmas jumped up, tapped it down. Works for Caulfield, who will clear it out of defensive 50 for the Western Bulldogs. Williams marks right half back. Almost looks to share it back into the defensive 50. And then we'll put it long down the line to the wing where Lobb has back position but was tall enough to punch it away to the advantage of Waitman, who's got some speed and will just send a wobbly old kick inside forward 50. West can't mark, traps it where it is. Artie Jones goes in to help him. And in the end, it stacks on inside the forward 50 for the Western Bulldogs. Tom Brown's on the bottom in the Tigers jumper. And it'll be a ball up about 20 metres out from the Doggies attacking goal. They're ahead by 45.
0: Thrown up that curve, Sharks are down, but straight into the path of Davidson, curls it towards goal. On the right boot, he can't carry the distance, and Richko back takes the mark a couple of metres out, and a 50-metre penalty now. Against Rory Lobb, it seems, as he tries to plead his case, Richko won't wait, and he charges into the middle of Docklands. 45 points is the Bulldogs lead, 4-2 the way the Doggies in this third quarter. Sends it to the outer side to Jaden Short, chips it over the top. Grill has the mark. Where to for the Tigers? Sends it high and wide in the direction of Ryan Mansell, and he and Caulfield in a tangle as the ball goes over the boundary line off hands. And the umpire says throw it in.
3: James Podsiadly. Love.
0: Lovewell, we're back there.
2: Been researching that for the last 10 minutes.
3: I have. Yeah, I was looking at players that have worn them.
0: Had a few on the SMS, which I didn't read out. Savrocka was another one.
1: Yeah. More players than you think that wore the glove.
3: I reckon Jeff White might have been a chance.
1: Yeah, I think you might be right with that one. So tossed in, there's a high free kick coming the way of Richmond. And

0: Rory Lobb.
1: Very successful. If you're out there, he'll shout you a beer.
0: Bontempelli kicks up towards Hardy Jones in a 2-on-2. He wins the footy, but Boston reels him in. Takes him over the boundary line for a throw-in. Another one in the SMS that came through, Berkey. Fraser Gehrig, did he wear one?
2: He did, yes.
0: G-Train?
2: Yep.
3: Was he your scariest teammate? I reckon he's one of the scariest players I've ever watched play.
2: Watch the replay. Fraser used to miss everyone by about an inch when he used to come flying through.
1: He's in the landscaping game these days. or fake grass. Oh, it's close.
0: You cross all the LinkedIn's tonight, Cal. You know every player what they've gone on to do after their playing career. Boston, his kick is touched off the boot. Richards tackled by Prestia. Ball spills out. Umpire waves play on. Bontempelli gathers, pierces it into the pocket. Rory Lobb wasn't on the same page. And the intercepting mark taken by Tom Brown. He looks to bound out of defence. Lobb offers a good chase. Drew an opponent. How fast to Banks. Dodging and weaving.
2: In fact,
0: it was Jaden Short who, in the end, founds the option, and Taj Houghton has it at right half back.
2: Jaden Short, you're one of the best kicks on the field. Don't run and look sideways. That should have been inside 50.
3: He gets the footy back from Houghton and then gives the kick off to Taranto. He kicks down to right half forward. Again, it seems like there's more Bulldogs all the time surrounding the footy, but Piker can manage to get it, just kicks it towards the top of the goal square. Mansell's there to finish it off. And in the same way Waitman's done it at the other end of the field, Mansell comes in and slams it through from point-blank range. And the Tigers have their third goal of the quarter. The margin's still 38 points. Western Bulldogs way, 10-13-73 is the Western Bulldogs score. Richmond is 5-5-35. It's Saturday night footy on ABC Sport.
2: You're going to give Piker credit there for just deliberately putting that one out in front? You will?
3: It's his second game.
2: I will too. It was a smart kick. He was almost going to get smothered if he kicked it too high. So he probably knew that his teammate was quick. So he kicked it along the ground, out in front to the goal square, let his teammate run onto it and kick the goal. Smart play.
1: Well, Selwood's spore into the middle of the ground. It was a little bit dangerous there. Could have potentially have taken that grab.
0: So Tigers have back-to-back goals for the first time tonight. English one down the tap. Richards to Bontempelli was able to fend off the tackle from Taranto and then laced out to Frazier, who runs to 55. Unselfishly looked into the pocket for Bailey Williams. Missed him. He races back after it, trying to break the tackle of Traynor, and he can't do so as he sees him over the boundary line for a throw-in in the right forward pocket. The Dogs by 38 points. So we tick up to 29 minutes gone in the third term.
3: Here's another quiz question. 163rd time these two sides have played. How many finals have they played in? This ball is tossed in. English gets a little tap out towards Dolan. Hand passes into some space. Prestia gathers it. And then he's taken to the turf by Dolan. Ball up about 35 metres out from the Western Bulldogs goal.
1: I'm going to say never.
0: Yeah, I don't feel like many.
3: Yeah. Ding, ding, ding.
2: In my time, every time the Tigers are good, the Bulldogs aren't, and vice versa.
3: So tossed up, Dolan takes it, and Brown tackles into the turf. Correct. Never played a final.
1: Speaking of the Tigers not being any good at the moment, their fans drop off quickly.
3: Yes.
1: Tell you what, every man and their dog was a Tiger supporter when things are going well. Can't wait for this to blow up in the morning.
0: They don't like coming to Docklands, we know that. Piker takes them up.
1: Where are you?
0: Back, got it from Sam Cumming.
1: When things are tough.
0: Turns and kicks it back inside defensive 50 to Richco. Taj Houghton is free across half-back. He chips it up in that direction. Takes the mark at left half-back. The Bulldogs 10-13-73 to the Tigers 5-5-35. The Dogs with 4-3 in this third quarter as the long kick is intercepted from Taj Houghton by Tim English. Have you seen the battle of the two rucks tonight? Nank and English, Cal?
1: I think around the ground, hand on ball, English has done very well with getting back to support, but in terms of presence in the middle there, probably a hard one to judge. Clearance count, you probably give English the chocolates.
0: If Lawson wanted a free kick for high contact, he got it. As Broad pulleys it across the defensive 50. The siren sounds for three-quarter time, so it's not going to matter for anyone. And the Bulldogs lead by 38 points at three-quarter time. 10-13-73 to the Tigers 5-5-35. The Dogs lead by 2 points at quarter time, by 31 points at halftime. And in the end, despite booting 4 goals on the bounce in that third quarter, the Tigers finished with the last two of the third quarter to have the margin back to 38 points. For the Western Bulldogs, 2 goals to run.

0: Charlie West, 2 goals to Ed Richards, and 2 goals to Cody Waitman. Individuals to Croft, Dolan, and Norton alongside Davidson for the Dogs. While for the Tigers, 2 goals to Tom Lynch, individuals to Lawler, Mansell, and LaFoul. The Bulldogs by 38 points at three-quarter time. Earlier, it was the Sydney Swans by 51 points over the Giants, 21-13-139 to the Giants 13-10-88 to keep the Swans in second spot. Errol Goulden was the medalist with 41 disposals, 7 clearances and 1,047 metres gained. While Hawthorne recorded a 93-point win over the Bombers, Jack Gunston booted 7 goals, his career 600th goal amongst that. And Jarman Impey had a career-best 37 disposals, while the Blues were back on the winners' list with a 13-point win over the Gold Coast Suns, 16-14-110 to the Suns 15-7-97. So Josh Fraser's side back on the winners' list. Jagger Smith with 31 disposals. And the Blues now 8 wins and 2 losses under Josh Fraser. Thanks for your company tonight on Saturday Night Footy on ABC Sport.
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3: Sonzi is running down the wing. Good pass will hit Lawler on the chest and he'll kick to centre half forward. Mark will be taken by Ross. Wants to hand it off to Lawler. Back quickly, he's running into the 50. A long range goal from Sam Lawler. Was happy with his shot the moment it left his boot.
0: Bramble through the middle of Docklands. High surgeon kick over the head of West. Norton went up early. Can't take the mark on the back of Annan. West gathers. Away to Waitman. Into the open goal for his second. Cody Waitman dribbles through. Back-to-back goals. And isn't it good to see him back through the middle of the ground. Got it to Liberatore. Releases Richards, who kicks into LaFoul. It ricochets back to him. Gets a hand pass over the top to Artie Jones. Might give it back to Ed Richards. Swings onto his left. It all ends well in the end. Ed Richards finishes with his second goal.
3: Taranto kicks down to right half forward. Again, it seems like there's more Bulldogs all the time surrounding the footy, but Piker can manage to get it, just kicks it towards the top of the goal square. Mansell's there to finish it off.
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0: Record of time at Docklands. The Western Bulldogs lead by 38 points, 10-13-73 to the Tykes, 5-5-35. Matt Clinch and Lauren Borden calling the action. Ian Cohen down on the boundary. Cal Sinclair and Nathan Burke, your experts on ABC Sport.
4: Well, Cal, I think we said at halftime it wasn't a spectacular game and it didn't get any better, to be totally honest, in that third quarter. Pretty much same. The Tigers had one great passage of play where they didn't bring the ball too wide. They went through the logo. They got a handball receive, hit somebody who then turned around quickly and then hit somebody, got a handball receive, and Lawler ended up kicking a lovely goal. That was the first time we saw that bit of play, and it's the last time we've seen that bit of play. Everything else has been just chip, chip, chip. Their proactive handballing is just non-existent. They only handball the ball when they're in trouble and they have to. There's nothing proactive about it. Whereas for the Western Bulldogs, they're probably falling into a similar sort of game style. One thing that we know about the Western Bulldogs when they are up and about, when they're playing their best football, they're probably the best handballing team in the league. And they can get themselves out of trouble and eventually get the ball to somebody streaming forward and actually hitting a forward. But we haven't seen that tonight either. They've actually started to play the way that the Tigers are playing and just want to chip the ball around. Thank you to the Nuffies who invented the stand rule, because what we end up with is these sorts of games where I've just got time and space. I'll just chip it short. And to be honest, it's crap to watch. And someone will come in and eventually change it. But what we get these type of games where everybody says, the best way for me to get a possession is an uncontested mark. So I'm not going to run past for a handball. I'm not going to do something dynamic. I'm just going to go get that easy one. And I don't want to do anything tricky with the footy. I'll just chip it to you 15 metres ahead. And now your job, you do something with it. As long as the other team don't have it. And we end up with games like this. So thank you very much.
5: Well, perfect. I don't know how to. I don't think I could top that. That was one of the greatest monologues that I've ever witnessed. But I do agree with you. I think if you're a Richmond supporter, no wonder they're not showing up to games at the moment, because they're not that fun to watch. You know, that this chip sideways thing and this lack of being daring or taking a risk with the footy. Like, LaFell took a great mark on the wing at one point and looked inside to the corridor. And, yeah, he missed a kick, but at the end of the day, I thought, you know what, at least he's trying to actually put some pace on the ball and try and attack it from the middle of the ground rather than chip around scenario. But who's playing well for the Dog? Ed Richards had 2 goals and he's had 25. Bailey Williams has had 22. Bramble has had 22. So there aren't many major possession getters that are out there at the moment, but probably Ed Richards has been the one that's starred for us watching, and Aaron Norton, I think, has been shown a really, really good presence up forward.
0: Yeah, 1-3 for Aaron Norton tonight. He's given off a couple. Interestingly, Adam Uze spent the majority of three-quarter time with his magnet board before addressing his team. Final quarter underway. Bulldogs by 38 points. Non-officiated umpires picked out a free kick. And it's going the way of Tim Taranto in the middle of Docklands. So the Tigers get a chance to go inside 50 first, but he doesn't really move it with much urgency until now. Lynch is the target. Spoiled from behind by O'Donnell. Croft has it hugged to him as the tackle is laid by Grill. And also Ralph Smith, who now has that head bandaged after the nick just below the eye. Umpire throws it up. English wins down the tap against Dan Curvis. Just flies out towards Richards. Can't get boot to ball as he's tackled. The ball spills out the way of Liberatore. Clean hand pass to Pontempelli. Great smother from Ross. Spills out the way of the Tigers. Jaden Short gathers. Hand pass to Prestia. At 17 disposals in the first half. Kicks up towards the 50. LaFell dropped the mark in front. Umpire said there was a push.
5: I'm always very protective of forwards, but Burke, yeah, I agree with you. Like, but that should not be a free kick. That's just making a contest.
4: Yeah.
5: Just making a contest.
0: He's dropped a couple. McKelty LaFell. In the end, he's lucky to get a free kick here, but
5: that's just called competing.
4: Lynch was lucky not to give away a free kick for throwing his opponent to the ground before the ball got there.
0: Here's LaFell.
4: Nice kick.
0: Shooting out to the right for the opening goal of the final quarter, as you heard from Berkey. Steers through his second. And the Tigers all of a sudden have 3 goals on the bounce. Either side of three-quarter time. The margin back to 32 points. The Dogs 10-13-73 to the Tigers 6-5-41. LaFell, the leading goal kicker for the Tigers this season. He's up to 18 goals for the season.
4: And that's what I mean about getting the ball one-on-one into your forward 50 as quick as you can, because that's how easy it is to get a free kick. But we try and be too perfect. We want to be perfect, perfect. Allow the umpires to give you a couple of cheap ones, because you'll get them.
3: That margin was 51 points before this string of 3 goals, like you mentioned, Clinchy, has brought it back to 32 points. This play is set to restart in the middle. Nankervis and English. Nankervis rises highest, taps it down, then sockers it forward. It's picked up by Ross, takes it, hand passes it back to Prestia, and he just puts the kick forward of him, and he's able to spot up the hands of Grill, takes it, and will pump the footy inside forward 50. He's punched down to Mansell, who can take it right forward pocket. Can he work something with the footy? It's right across the face. It's out of bounds on the full. And it'll be a free kick to Lockie Bramble, who's coming up to his 23rd position. It's an ordinary kick. Means he has to work hard to get the hand pass back from Richards. Gets it across to Bontempelli, who works it out of defensive 50. Mark taken by Croft. Left half back for the Doggies. Hand passes it to Karmus, who kicks it down towards Waitman, who goes diving like he's taking a slips catch. And he can't mark this one, but he doesn't concede anything. And it'll be a throw-in right in the middle of the interchange gates. The Western Bulldogs ahead by 32 points. Saturday night footy on ABC Sport.
4: Lockie Bramble slow to get up. He ran full on into LaFell, who got him right in the midriff.
0: Thrown in. Nankervis takes front position. English reaches over the back. Spills down to Taranto. Hand pass away. Cross half back. Ross gets laterally to Ralph Smith, who marks in front of the boundary line. Looks up to half forward. Tom Lynch the target. Buku Kamas comes across on the side and takes the intercepting mark at left half back. The Bulldogs by 32 points. Inboard to O'Donnell. Feeds it back to Busslinger. Can chip it to Bramble, who marks in the right back pocket. Lockie Bramble looks up to Liberatore. He leads broad to the footy and takes the mark. He's at right half back. as players in the corridor. Artie Jones is one of them, takes the mark. He's held up momentarily by Nick Flostone. As Jones cuts on his right, kicks to the lead of Rory Lobb. It's been this sort of game, really. Just 19 tackles in that third quarter, in which the Western Bulldogs laid 18 of them. Now the kick from Lobb up to Norton, who rises and takes the mark right on 50. Curls out to the left, sends it long in the Riley West direction. He rises up, mantle in from the side. Cannon into almost his own teammate in Nan Curvis, and a little slow to rise. The Tigers through Lynch across half-back. Hand pass inboard to Ralph Smith to Lawler. Into a dead end. Somehow, Jack Ross was able to drop it to his boot. He gathers 15 metres. Lynch tries to slap it on. Kennedy comes charging in from the side and locks the ball up with the support of Croft. And the player on the bottom of the pack is Jaden Short.
4: Riley West did well to get up from that one, because I think it was Nan Curvis coming the other way. Completely barreled him. So good effort, little fella.
3: So it's Nan Curvis back in the ruck, but it's Kennedy that wins the footy for the Dogs. Hand passes it to Waitman, kicks it right down the line. Loston's there. He goes tumbling in to take it, walks in, takes it, then Lobb tackles him, loses the footy. West wins it for the Western Bulldogs. Croft has a go at it. It's all a bit messy. Hand pass to Waitman. His kick will bounce a couple of times. It might work for Bontempelli, who kicks towards the goal. It's offline to the right-hand side. And it ends up hitting the right behind post, and we'll have a throwing inside forward 50 for the Western Bulldogs. So tumbling kick just tumbles into that right behind post, which gives the Western Bulldogs another opportunity. It's Richmond who kicked the most recent three goals in the match. It's tossed in. Waitman's there at the back of the pack. Blind hand pass to Arnie Jones, who snaps towards goal. And this one's through for the Western Bulldogs. There's a few hands on hips now from Richmond players, but it's Artie Jones who puts through the goal for the Western Bulldogs and just pushes out that margin to 38 points again in this last quarter. 11-13-79 the Dogs, the Tigers 6-5-41, 6 minutes played in this final term.
5: It's not a bad forward line. Like, you think about getting Sam Darcy back longer term, you're going to have Norton, Darcy, Waitman, Artie Jones. Well, that's a good four. That's a good four. Like, and you get the quality mids healthy.
4: If Croft keeps developing as that third tall, that'll be very handy.
5: Just their defence, isn't it? You just feel like if they could probably this trade period, they can go to market and see what they can can jag in those stocks.
4: They actually look better with Rory Lobb back there. He actually does okay as a tall defender.
0: Richards out of the middle of the ground. How past to Bontempelli. Links up with Frazier. Looks laterally to Matt Kennedy. Takes the mark at the edge of the centre square. They're on the overlap. How past to Hines. Sends it in the pocket. Waitman juggles the mark.
5: He's finding his touch, Waitman.
0: He's getting better with each game. Broad in from the side. Couldn't get a hand to it. And Cody Waitman with two goals tonight. Had just one goal four before tonight's contest. He's starting to find his best footy once more, after so long on the sideline.
4: All right, left foot snap or the banana on the right?
0: I reckon he's a banana kind of guy. Hard against the boundary line. Cody Waitman goes the banana and misses to the right-hand side. It's a 39-point lead the Bulldogs' way. So a tick past 7.5 minutes gone in the final term.
3: Tom Brown coming in to take the kick-ins for the Tigers. Just kicks it to the right back pocket where he finds Trainer, kicks down to Contest that's forming on the wing. Its mark taken is by Buslinger, who puts it out wide. And Bontempelli will mark. Couple of kicks from home, just dabs this one into the left forward pocket again, looking for Waitman. And it was touched over the line, throwing inside forward 50 for the Western Bulldogs. Completely on top in this game now. Ahead by 39 points, 8 minutes played in this final term. Crowd, mostly Western Bulldogs supporters that have come out for this Saturday night match under the roof at Docklands. Round 20 against Richmond. Ball tossed in. Nan Curvis and English in the ruck. It falls down to Cumming, who takes it. Hand passes it to Retchko. He clears it out of defensive 50, but it's picked up by Buslinger over the Western Bulldogs. Hand pass across to Croft. Kick goes inside forward 50. Bontempelli front position. Can't take it. West is there to rove it. Hand passes it across to Hines. Puts it through the middle. Hines pops it through, and the Western Bulldogs go out ahead by 45 points, 12-14-86, Richmond 6-5-41. 9 minutes played in this final term. There was a little resurgence from Richard.

0: After they kick three goals in a row either side of three-quarter time, but it is the Western Bulldogs back in control with a 45-point lead.
1: Well, it needs to continue to grow, because we mentioned before the game the importance of percentage and the poor percentage, low 90s, of the Western Bulldogs when the teams that they're battling with that probably 6-2-8 spot 10-13 points ahead of them. So every single goal now is important.
2: Yeah, so as it stands at the moment with victory tonight, the Bulldogs would be equal with sides 4th through to 7th. So Brisbane, Adelaide, Melbourne and the Dogs, which, as Berkey said, the Bulldogs' percentage is under 196. Pressier out of the middle of the ground for the Tigers. Kicks up towards half forward. Swansea can't mark. Ross got it away to Lawler. Open goal square. Fires from 50. Slides off the outside of the boot and misses to the right-hand side. So a few opportunities in front of goal tonight. Sam Lawler, 1-2 for him, as the margin is 44 points.
0: Haslinger takes a couple of bounces before putting the kick over the top of Davidson's head. He goes in after it. Jones gets there first. He can't pick up the ball cleanly. It'll be the Tigers that recover here via Lawler, who goes backwards. And finds Banks, takes the mark, chips it all the way back into defensive 50. And Kai Annand will take it and hold on to it for Richmond. Mid-season pickup out of Ocean Grove, then puts it back out to the outer wing. And he was looking for Rechko, who will get a free kick here against Jones and Williams. Takes it and just darts the kick across to Prestia. Just in from the boundary line. And Prestia goes backwards to Broad. And he can just chip it across to Brown, who's leading at him. And he's now in the centre corridor of Docklands. He kicks it down the line. And Cumming will mark. So holding on to the footy in the centre of Dockland Stadium, chips it down to Sam Lawler, centre-half forward. Very slow approach from the Tigers here. They've gone all the way back into their defensive 50, all the way to Sam Lawler holding it at centre-half forward, kicks it down into the right forward pocket. There was a rise that came from Houghton, but we paid a free kick against him for in the back, and that means that Selwood can take it in the left back pocket for the Western Bulldogs.
2: Works it back to Busslinger, who kicks it into the back pocket.
1: Oh, Lawler's pushed over. He's a Frazier in the middle of the ground.
2: So it's going to be a downfield free kick into the middle of the ground. O'Donnell, he's going to take the footy from half back all the way to where the free kick took place. The Bulldogs by 44 points. He gathers some momentum and drives a long ball inside 50. Where's Norton? In from the side. English took the mark. It spills out to West. He's tried to take the advantage. I think he can take advantage from a mark. So we'll have to come back from Tim English. Did he hold it long enough?
3: That's such a small forward move from West. It's such a small forward move. Just go, you take every opportunity you can get. I think he hung on to enough of it.
2: Had it long enough in your eyes, Cal?
3: Yeah.
2: So Tim English in his battle with Toby Nankervis. This would give him a bit of bragging rights if he can finish in front of goal and become the 10th individual goal kicker for the Western Bulldogs tonight. Hasn't had as much of it around the ground as he would have liked. But Tim English with a stutter approach from 30 metres out. Pokes through another one for the Western Bulldogs. The margin swells once more out to 50 points. And the Dogs 13-14-92 to the Tigers 6-6-42 have kicked the last three goals of the match. Ian Cohen down on the boundary ahead of Berkey and Cal Sinclair.
4: Well, the good news is most of the teams have had a good, clean bill of health, which is good. Ryan Mansell's been walking off a bit of a foot niggle, but Ed Richards has been on the bench now for 6 or 7 minutes. He seems to have maybe a high buttock issue that the physio is working on, maybe high hamstring, so he might be done for the night. They might just put him on ice.
1: Is that a high buttock or a low buttock high hamstring?
4: I'll go and check with him.
2: So Tim English, the 9 disposals and a goal. Rory Lobb, 8 disposals and 3 behind. So it's a night of what could have been for some of the Bulldogs players in front of goal.
0: Margin sitting at 50 points. It's LaFau that's in the ruck for Richmond. He hand passes it to himself and goes for a little hand pass. Can just get it away. Fraser steals it for the Dogs. Hand passes it to Bontempelli. There's a holding free kick for LaFau. And it'll be coming back to the Tiger in the centre of Docklands. Inside 50, he'll send it. Seth Campbell will go running after it in the right forward pocket. Gets to it, then gets dispossessed. Ralph Smith just takes it and carries it over the line for a throw-in inside forward 50 for Richmond.

0: Tigers kicking towards the Coventry end in this final term. Of course, no signs. They've all been removed a couple of years ago and they've never come back. Tossed inside. Lynch in front position as the Tigers ruck inside forward 50. Brings it down to Ralph Smith. Taranto's there, weaving around his opponent. Left-footed kick into the centre of the 50. It bounces and it'll be Hines who can take it. Swung to the turf. And he's held up.
1: Which is a disgrace, Loz.
0: I'm with you, Berkey. You can't name ends and then take them off.
2: A foul. Wins down the tap. No room to move, though. Somehow Liberatore got a hand pass out. Bontempolli couldn't clear the passage. Hines gives it back to him. Got around Ralph Smith and then tries to drop it on his boot. Didn't clear the congestion. LaFoul takes it back for Richmond. Hand pass to Ross. Kicks looking for Mantle. Can't take the mark. Bukukama sent from the side. Off balance. Kicks out towards the boundary line. Bontempolli rises over Ralph Smith. And off hands, it goes out of play.
3: Bontempolli or Pelli?
1: He's not very good, that number four. He just mucked that up.
2: Bontempolli.
3: It's been a long day, Clint.
2: It has been a long day. I wouldn't say this has been the greatest of standards, and yet the Dogs lead by 50 points.
0: Do you think Tony Lockett's offended that he no longer has his name here, Berkey?
1: He probably didn't know that it was here in the first place.
2: LaFoul follows up from the ruck battle, gathers for Richmond, hand pass away to Jack Ross, gives it to Taranto into the pocket. Seth Campbell's had a quiet night as well. He's outmarked on this occasion by Selwood. Switches it across to his fellow long-haired Bulldog defender, and Busslinger works into the pocket for O'Donnell.
1: I'm offended on his behalf. Lord.
0: You're offended on behalf of Plunger? That's good to know. Someone has to be. Kicks it down to Carmus, and then Busslinger gets it back. Hand passes it right into the centre to Caulfield. Hand pass to Lobb. Hand pass to Kennedy, and he'll go out wide. It's a hacked kick.
1: Getting ugly.
0: That's no good at all, except for Rechko, who's able to chop it off for the Tigers, and he chips it down to Houghton. Down to Ian Cohen on the boundary.
4: Well, whichever was a high or low buttock, it's okay for Richards because he's out to get some more possessions.
0: It's important stuff. Thanks, goes up.
1: Go backwards.
0: As Richmond work it through the centre of Docklands, they're able to find Banks who marks and then goes with that 15-metre chip kick out wide to Kai Anand. As Richards just encroaches on the mark. Sometimes that's 50, sometimes not.
1: Go backwards. There we go.
0: And that's what he's done. He's able to find Trainer, who goes right back to Vlosten, who's at the on the half-back line for Richmond. Chips it out wide to Rechko, who essentially started this passage of play at the exact spot he is at now. Centre wing, outer side of the ground. Thumps it on his boot. We'll get it to the top of the 50 for the Tigers. It falls into the hands of Mansell, who was at the back of the pack. Ryan Mansell marks for Richmond.
3: Go backwards.
0: Yep.
3: Do it.
0: Oh, no, he's going to go forward.
1: And kick
0: it's it. Spiraling kick into
3: wow.
0: The roof. That was just a nothing kick that went into the forward pocket and Bailey Williams chops it off.
2: He goes short into the back pocket where Frazier has it. It was dropped last week and then recall with the laid out with Tom Liberatore. Switch kick, Selwood just juggled the mark. Campbell trying to lay claim. He got a hand to it from the switch from O'Donnell. Selwood over the top to Rory Lobb.
1: Chips missed that one.
2: Yes.
1: Lee Fisher.
2: Kick inboard from Lobb, a turnover, and Seth Campbell does get his reward in the end. Now he can just centre this to Tim Taranto. He marks 10 metres closer to goal, directly in front in frustration. James O'Donnell giving a few of his fellow defenders a bit of a bake.
3: There's a famous Simpsons episode that talks about the World Cup.
4: Mm-hmm.
3: And it reminds me of the Richmond game style. Back to centre, back to wing.
2: Tigers only have 6 goals for the match. Tim Taranto looking to kick his first. Directly in front, 40 metres out. He steers through another for the Tigers. Their second goal of the final term. Trying to add a little bit more credibility to the scoreline. The Bulldogs by 44 points in front of 25,154 fans. The Bulldogs 13-14-92 to the Tigers 7-6-48. Nathan Burke and Cal Sinclair, your experts on ABC Sport.
1: Just on why we called Lee Fisher Chips, because we already had a Sam Fisher, so we already had a fish.
3: Oh, yeah, yeah.
1: We couldn't have two fish. So he became Chips.
3: I don't know, Plugger did some like specialist kind of coaching work at the Swans, mm-hmm. And I had the yips for a little bit, and I just kind of, you know, Plugger's here, so I'll have a chat to him. I said, oh, you know, what do you think? And I'm just kick him.
0: That's why you get paid
3: okay.
0: $10.
1: Don't overthink. No one could ever accuse Plugger of overthinking.
0: back in the middle. English palms it down. Then he gets it back. His kick is smothered by Prestia. Dolan comes running in for the Western Bulldogs. Just doesn't have to allow Liberatore in. He takes it. He's tackled to the ground. Ball spills out. Kennedy hand passes it to English, who hand passes it out to Bailey Williams. Bramble running alongside him. Williams decides to go long and just put the kick inside forward 50 and into front position. Brought the footy down. Frazier picked it up, and he's happy to take the tackle. The umpire will cross his arms and throw the ball up 30 metres out from the Western Bulldogs' attacking goal. They're up by 44 points in front of a crowd of 25,154. So Koza was right. It's just below the 26,945 that were here earlier on today for Carlton's win against Gold Coast.
2: Lob one down the tap. It's straight to Richko of the Tigers. Kicks the ball that tumbles out towards the boundary line. Pike is shoved out of it by Bramble, but the ball rolls across the boundary line. It will result in a lasso free kick for the Dogs, though. So it did work in the end from Bramble, that little shove. Sanders takes the free kick. Sends it inside 50. English rises and takes the mark in the right forward pocket. As the game continues on, a few of the Tigers are starting to look tired. And Tim English against LaFalle on this occasion gave them an old English lesson.
1: I must have done something wrong in a previous life. I just looked at my schedule.
2: Don't tell me. Got the Tigers again.
1: Richmond versus West Coast at the MCG.
0: I'll see you there,
1: Sunday.
2: Tim English goes the banana from the right forward pocket. He misses to the right-hand side. The margin is 45 points. The Bulldogs way. 21 minutes gone in the final term.
1: Whatever I did, I'm sorry.
0: I'm flying back from Sydney after doing the AFLW international rule. So if my flight's delayed, Berkey, you might have to call it. It might bring some excitement for you.
1: I'll have a crack at that.
0: All right, deal. Ross brings it in. It's taken by Dolan. Hand passes it away to West, though. His hand pass a turnover. Taranto takes his hand pass, no good. But Retchko's able to pick it up. Hand passes it to Cumming. Flicks it to Vlosten. They're moving it to the outer side of the ground here, the Tigers. Hand pass to Sonzi. Hand pass to Piker. He's holding onto the footy. Just gets a little kick away to left half forward. Mantle front position on bustling up. And the ball spills out of his hands and over the boundary for a throw-in at half forward for Richmond.
3: I'll ask you in the post-game about Plugger. I've got a few questions.
1: Okay.
0: A few questions.
3: No, I do. I'm quite interested.
1: Yep.
3: I think the listeners will like this.
0: No.
1: Good. By the way, I would be terrible at doing what you do, Loz.
0: Oh, yeah, Berkey, you just signed yourself up, though. So.
1: No, I would be terrible at it. I could not do it.
0: We'll see how next week goes. You might get a gig. As the kick comes down the wing, there's a free kick to Sam Davidson of the Western Bulldogs, who's a goal kicker tonight for his side. Kicks down the wing and lob marks just backwards of half forward. We'll kick into that right forward pocket where the Doggies have gone a lot tonight. And Croft couldn't take the mark. Spills out of bounds. And there'll be a throwing inside forward 50 for the Dogs. They're kicking towards the locket end. Ahead by 45 points, 22 minutes played in this final term.
2: That previous goal for Tim Taranto was his 100th career goal in game 190 tonight. Thrown back in, English and Nankervis spills down to the front. Richko, hand pass back to Broad, top of the defensive goal square. Kicks out to Seth Campbell, who marks it right half back for the Tigers. The Bulldogs by 45 points. Inboard to Vlosten. Sam Richmond's played their game tonight. And kicks out towards Sam Cumming, and over the top, Dolan makes the spoil. The ball goes out of play. So what does tonight tell us about the Western Bulldogs?
1: Nothing.
3: Uneventful.
2: A third win on the trot tonight, which has them in touching distance of the top six, but...
1: If you're going to try and be top six team, you've got to beat Richmond by at least this much.
2: The challenge comes next week. They have the Fremantle Dockers in Perth. Taranto fed it back to Kai Annan. Tackle, dispossessed. Taranto keeps going. Hand pass to Jaden Short. Kicks into the middle of the ground. Campbell creatively trying to slap it on to Tom Lynch. He's tackled and brought down by Selwood. Campbell can't regather as he tried to pick it up. Dolan was taken with non-possession. And the Bulldogs get the free kick on the wing.
1: Cedric Campbell, if he's going to improve his game, he had perfect opportunity to pick the ball up below his knees. He fumbled.
0: Dolan to O'Donnell. Spots off Frazier with a nice pass through the centre of the ground. He flares it out wide to Williams, who has it at right half forward. Just waits on the kick and then puts it into the right forward pocket, close to the boundary lob. Can't take the mark. Spills down to Brown, who just kicks it away to Sonzi, can pick it up, moves it backwards to short. He thumps it on his boot all the way down the outer side of the ground. Mansell had front position. He couldn't take the footy, which meant Buslinger could get out the back, win it for the Western Bulldogs. Hand pass to Dolan, who takes a little bounce and then goes with a short chip kick to Richards. Can't mark it, easily recovers, then puts the pass inside, forward 50, lob marks, hand passes it to Marcus Bontempelli, who kicks it all the way into the third tier. And the Western Bulldogs fans like that one. It brings the ground to life a little bit. And the Western Bulldogs are back out to an equal game high 51-point lead after 24 minutes in the final term. 14-15-99, the Doggies. 7-6-48, the Tigers. It's 25 minutes played in the final term. Western Bulldogs, 51 points to the good. Saturday night footy on ABC Sport.
1: It's become one of the... with all the short kicking that we've got these days, to see a left footer get the footy and roll onto their left foot and pinpoint a 50, 60-metre dart into the forward line, we don't see it very often, but it's become one of the highlights of the game these days.
2: Back in the middle. Chance for Richmond to try and get a clearance here. Tucking the footy under his arms here is Sam Grill as he drives the kick inside 50 with the intersecting mark taken by O'Donnell against Tom Lynch. Spots Ed Richards at centre half back. Takes the mark for the Bulldogs. Curls on his left. Kicks out towards Frazier.
1: Oh, go.
2: Now he does move on Perky's instruction. He's got Aaron Norton and Rory Lobb. In fact, it's Rory Lobb as the deepest target. He got rid of Annan. At the back, Bontempelli. Out past to Kennedy. Some instruction from the Bont. Gave it away to Davidson. Snaps around his body. Can't clear Boston, who marks on the goal line. The goalkeeper. So Nanai, the Bulldogs, the 15th goal. The margin, 51 points, as the mark is taken by Nick Vlostone.
0: He goes straight down the corridor looking for Nan Curvis. And the big ruck does mark it. Centre half back, hand passes it to Tom Brown. He puts it out wide. Mansell was there, but in came O'Donnell, who was able to take the mark, or he's paid the mark. He goes over the boundary. Mansell sits on top of him, and the two are in a tangle here. It's getting heated. Mansell still on top of O'Donnell. A few teammates come in. Lynch is there. In comes Croft as well, and then O'Donnell is let back up. And it's a Mansell free kick. It's a Ryan Mansell free kick here.
1: They paid a lasso.
0: Against O'Donnell.
3: That should be a reverse free kick. Tom Lynch didn't come through the gates.
0: Well, that's a good pickup.
3: And the umpire acknowledged it and didn't call it.
0: So Mansell kicks down the line to right half forward. Taranto will pick it up. Hurrying hand pass. Kennedy clears it up. Then Croft marks.
3: Yeah.
2: Jordan Croft over the top. Kennedy, look out. Coming the other way, Mansell has a point to prove. Ross with a hand pass over his shoulder. Got it to Sam Grill. Hand pass to Brown into the middle of the ground. A turnover taken by Bramble. Releases the run of Ed Richards. Looks up. Artie Jones in the middle of Docklands. And they're on the break here, the Bulldogs. He waits a kick out in front of Davidson. On the bounce. Will it sit up for him? He gathers in front of Broad. Cuts back inboard. Chips it to Artie Jones off 15. He's tackled as he got his kick away. And in the end, Banks does enough to see the ball go out on the full. And the Dogs, another chance goes begging. 14 goals, 15. Tonight, 99 to the Tigers, 7-6-48. The margin is 51 points the Doggies way.
0: And Richmond retreats with the kick. Back to short. The right back pocket to Kai Anand, whose kick is an absolute shocker. It skidded along the ground for Tom Brown. It allows an in for Liberatore. Across to Waitman. The hand pass comes down. Frazier going left, going right. Has to get a hand pass out. Brown picks it up. He's tackled, taken to the turf. Umpire says play on. Spills out. Croft has a go at it. Vlosten's in there for the Tigers. Can get a hand pass out to Sonzi, who flicks it out to short. Still in the left back pocket, under all sorts of trouble, the Tigers. Hand pass back to Hotton. They're still in defensive 50. He shoves it on his boot. It's a wobbly old looking kick for Sonzi. Ricochets back to Lobb. Hand pass to Waitman. His kick is smothered. Spills down to ground. Still players are digging in and trying to grab it. Williams is one of them. In the end, there's a holding the footy free kick, or a dropping the footy free. Which was all that messy that could have gone either way. But it is Tyler Sonzi that gets the free kick for Richmond.
2: It has felt like a kamikaze game at various stages tonight. Sonzi up towards LaFoul, can't complete the mark. Kennedy front and centre. Out pass for the Bulldogs, out to Bramble. Looks up, Bailey Williams the target. And he marks inside 50 out to the right. And he might just be content to take 30 seconds and soak some of the time out of this final term. 51-point lead the Western Bulldogs way. Dogs happy to see him back after missing with a hamstring injury. Such an important player, especially in the absence of Bailey Dale. In the end, he decides to put it to the teeth of goal. Bontempelli stands up and takes the mark at the top of the goal square, despite there being about 15 players around him.
1: He didn't even have to jump for that one. He just read it better than everyone else in the vicinity.
2: The Tigers' defenders have hands on hips in frustration. Bontempelli hasn't kicked a goal tonight.
3: Yes, he has.
2: He's got one, does he?
3: Yeah,
1: he ran into open goal.
2: I did indeed. Very second, the Bulldogs captain comes in and sends it through. And their 15th goal of the match as they crack the ton. 15-15, 105 to the Tigers, 7-6-48. 5-2 in the final quarter, the way of the Western Bulldogs. And Marcus Bontempelli with 29 disposals. And yes, 2 goals now for the game as the Dogs lead by 57 points. Nathan Burke and Cal Sinclair with you on ABC Sport.
1: Well, one thing the Tigers have done is they've evened up the clearances. They were getting smashed early on, especially out of the middle, 10-2, but they've evened them up. So that's it's a good win that Uzay can look at after halftime, because that's all they can do is just try and look for these small wins here and there, and clearance evening up, that's probably one.
0: Western Bulldogs close to their 12th win of the season as play restarts in the middle. Liberatore takes it, hand passes it to Richards. Another inside 50. Bontempelli can't finish the mark here. Falls to ground. Croft in the end does the tackling. And the Western Bulldogs win in a scrappy affair under the roof at Docklands. It's a 57-point win to the Doggies, who were never challenged by Richmond.

Knights win against Richmond marks the Dogs' third consecutive victory, an important one as well, as the Doggies look to climb up the ladder and try and secure a top six finish. They really never challenged by Richmond, who did kick the first goal of the game through McCulty Lafau, but from then on, it was the Western Bulldogs who were able to lead. They were up by 2 points at quarter time, a lead that expanded to 31 points by half time, 38 by the end of three quarter time, and 57 points at the end of the match, despite some inaccurate kicking. It is the Western Bulldogs winners, 15-15, 105 to Richmond 7-6, 48.

0: front of 25,154 fans here at Docklands. The second match under the roof today after Carlton defeated defeated the Gold Coast a little earlier on today. The Western Bulldogs goal kickers for tonight. They had a few multiple goal kickers. Cody Waitman kicked two. Marcus Bontempelli kicked two. Both are the final two goals of the game. Riley West had a couple. Ed Richards had two. And then it was singles to Cooper Hines, Jordan Croft, Josh Dolan, Arthur Jones, Aaron Norton, Sam Davidson and Tim English. Richmond, their goal kickers, they had a couple of multiples in the form of Tom Lynch, who kicked two, and McCulty LaFau, who also kicked a couple. Then Tim Taranto, Ryan Mansell and Sam Lawler, all with singles for the Tigers, whose record is now 2-17 on the season. It is Western Bulldogs winners by 57 points.
1: The Bulldogs make it three wins on the trot. As Law said, they move to their 12th win of the season. Now have now won their last five matchups between they and the Tigers. Cal Sinclair and Nathan Burke with their assessment of the Bulldogs' 57-point victory.
2: Well, they did what they had to do. A 10-goal win was probably par for coming in today, especially if you're a team that's vying for a top-six spot. And you need to win, and you need to win big. So you probably think 10 goals is thereabouts, and that's pretty much what they did, 57 points. Got through no injuries that Cova was able to spot. So job done there for the Western Bulldogs. They'll move on to next week pretty quickly, I think. There's probably no need to go over that game and you know, review it to the nth degree or anything like that. It'll just be job done now. Who we play next week, let's look at them, look at their opposition report and do all that sort of stuff. That's how I would handle it if I'm Luke Beveridge. Put that one in the vault and move on. For the Tigers, it's a little bit same old, same old. I just don't know what they're trying to do, especially moving the ball forward. Whether Uze is scared that they've only got one key forward and he's a waning key forward. LaFau is not a key forward, but he's being asked to play that sort of role. And so whether he's saying, listen, we can't play the way that I want to play or get the ball in there quickly or anything like that because it's just going to come out quickly, I think you've just got to do it. You've just got to teach the midfielders how to play that way. If it comes back out, well, then so be it. At least you're getting the ball inside 50. But I just see they're directionless. There's no handballing through the middle of the ground. It's get it, maintain possession, go sideways, backwards, just hang on to the ball for the sake of hanging on to the ball. It's almost like if we have 50% possession and they have 50% possession, well, then we've won the game. It's not how the game's played. You've got to get the ball inside 50 and you've got to be able to score. So I want to see a bit more dynamic, because one thing the Tigers do have, they don't have the tools, but they have the nippy fast guys who can run past, get Mansell and all these guys up the ground, get them running past, get Short running past. Short is one of the best kicks in the game, but Short by name, Short by nature, he kicks it short far too often. Vlosten and Broad just want to do the easy thing and kick the ball to each other going sideways. So I want to see the Tigers actually linking up handball through the middle of the ground. The first goal they probably kicked of the game when I can't remember who got out the back, but they actually chained the ball from a half back line. It was handball, handball, handball, and then long kick into the forward line to a player running back into the goal square. It was probably the best goal of the game because they actually chained the ball out and ran it with hands. Did not see that again for the rest of the game. So if you're a Tiger supporter and you're asking me what sort of game style are we trying to build, I'm sorry, I can't give you an answer on that one.
3: Yeah, I think it's a good summation on both teams, Berkey. I think the Bulldogs, it'll be a huge juxtaposition about what they're going to face at Optus Stadium in really only a few days' time. It's going to be a big, big task for them. And they are the kind of team that, and hear me out here, they're the kind of team that could probably go there and, I guess, challenge. And you never know, they might pinch and win over there. You just don't know with teams like the Bulldogs. Like, they're just a little bit unpredictable. They're a little bit not as bad as the Giants with their unpredictability of performances, but they've got that little bit about them. But didn't really feel like... I look at Richmond and it's not a great style to watch. And you look at it and you sort of, you kind of scratch your head a little bit. For me, it feels like the players are very, very timid with ball in hand. They're very, very worried about sort of making an error or making a mistake. And I said this at the start of the game, that I reckon they've got to train contest a lot more than this sort of system that they want to do, because I don't think their system is not really evident at the moment. I think there's a lot of guys that sort of the instinct of how they play has been taken away from them. And I don't mean that like as in that's an intentional decision that the coaches have sort of done, but it just feels like they're not sort of playing with that flair or dash that probably got them, got all these high draft picks to the club, and that sort of ability that could sort of got them there in the first place. And yeah, I do agree with you, Berkey. If you're a Richmond fan, I can understand why you're not turning up at the moment, because you're just sort of not really, it's not an inspiring way to sort of, you know, watch your footy. But either way, I thought Eddie Richards was superb tonight. 32 touches and 2 goals. And tell you what, he stands out when he gets the ball with that raking left boot. And Marcus Bontempelli, I thought, wasn't overly evident in the game, but I thought late he just continues just to work them over and just build his stat sheet everywhere. 29 disposals and 2 goals as well. Bramble had 27. And then really, after that, it was Vlosten had 27 touches, but probably 26 of them were from his mate Brody down at the back there. And, yeah, it's going to be an interesting few weeks for the Doggies. Can they pull something out of the hat and challenge a few teams above them? Who knows?
1: As the Dogs make their way from Docklands, winners by 57 points, 15-15-105. To the Tigers, 7-6-48. Their 12th win of the season, so that has them inside the top 10. They'll try and get clear of the wildcard spots and potentially climb their way up the ladder inside the top 6. But a Friday night date with the Fremantle Dockers awaits. Let's join the Bulldogs as they make their way in with Ian Cohen.
4: Thanks very much, Clinchy. It's a real feeling of having got the job done. I think there's not huge jubilation in the room. So we're going to speak to Lockie Bramble, who was really impressive. 27 touches, as you said. So we're going to talk to him after the song. The boys are just forming up. The other boys that didn't play in their pale sky blue in behind. But here's the Dogs after their defeat of the Richmond Football Club. So there you go, and polite rounds of applause. As I said, not massive exuberation, but I think they're going to be pretty happy with getting away with the 4 points, as they say in the classics. And we'll speak to Lockie Bramble in just a moment.
1: Thanks, Koza. We'll be back with you momentarily. The Dogs 57 point winners in front of 25,154 fans. The Bulldogs play well when their best players play well, but the questions around their structure, because they sort of have what they have for the moment. Connor Butterick is 4 to 6 weeks away. Bailey Dale's 4 to 6 weeks away. Sam Darcy's out for the season. So they've got Cody Waitman back. They've got Bailey Williams back. Tom Liberatore's returned. Question will be, can they challenge the top 4 or 5 sides, or are they what they appear to be tonight in a scrappy encounter against the Tigers? They do enough to see off their opponents.
2: I still don't see them challenging the top teams.
1: Old fire, Berkey, will come back, because I think we can take you straight back down to the Bulldogs rooms with Ian Cohen.
4: Yeah, as I said, clean bill of health earlier. Cody Waitman's got some ice on the left knee, and it looks like Riley West is also getting some ice applied to a lower calf. But Lockie Bramble, 27 touches this evening. Well done. What do you take out of the win tonight?
5: Yeah, another one in the bank, which is nice. You know, they're important games to win. You know, coming to the point here now, you sort of need to win every game. Yeah, that, you know, you don't really want to play in that, you know, in that from, you know, 10 to 6. So trying to get in the top 6, you need to win every game. So that was a nice step forward tonight.
4: What about for you, for your charter? What's Luke Beveridge said to you? Because obviously you were instrumental with the 27, a lot of rebounding work from you. What's your charter?
5: Yeah, I think it's just a lot of sort of taking that role that Digger and Bailey Dale and Connor Butterick play. So sort of get the ball in my hands a little bit more and have a bit of a license to, you know, create and get up the ground. So feel like I did that pretty well tonight, and hopefully continues.
4: Well, you certainly did plenty of that tonight. We'll go upstairs, Callum Sinclair and also Nathan Burke.
2: Lockie, Nathan Burke here, mate. Congratulations tonight. 13 touches in that second quarter, mate. You were on fire there. You must have been pretty chuffed going in at halftime after that.
5: Yeah, it was nice, Berkey. Thank you. Yeah, look, I didn't get a lot of the pool last week, so it was nice to get a bit this week. Even though we won last week, and I probably needed to create a bit more and get the ball in my hands with those two guys I mentioned out. So, it was nice to get the ball tonight.
2: And where you are sitting on the ladder at the moment, yeah, so you're in amongst some sort of really good teams, but your percentage isn't great. Does something like percentage ever get mentioned amongst the group, or is it all about the process and then the percentage happens? Or, you know, do we say, hey, this is an opportunity for us to have a bit of a bigger win?
5: A little bit. Percentage didn't really get mentioned today, but, you know, we just want to keep winning games and keep banking games. We know we've got a tough one next week, and I guess, you know, once the foot was on the throat tonight, it was a bit of a rehearsal for next week, being really stingy on defensive layers and getting everything right around the ball. So, yeah, it's going to be a tough ask next week, but I think we're up for the challenge.
6: Lockie, Cal Sinclair here. Congratulations on your own performance and the team as well. Hey, I am curious about next week. Berkey made the point of his suggestion about how you tackle it going this week. Do you think Bevo does the move on pretty quickly and start focusing on the Dockers, mate? Because we were saying you're probably the team that's a little bit unpredictable, and we feel like you guys could probably go up there and maybe pinch something. What are your thoughts?
5: Yeah, I think we might move on pretty quick. We do look at the games pretty thoroughly, and no matter how big the margin is or how much we lose by, so we'll probably just stick to the process and do the right things. But we obviously know in the back of our mind tonight that next week's a huge challenge, and we'd love to go up there and pinch that win. That'd be nice, and get another one on the board for us.
6: Hey, I always watch a player that sort of fascinates me, and I haven't spoken about him too much, but Michael Selwood, for me, I've watched him for a number of weeks. He seems like every club has a pest, and I just feel like he's probably the player. How he plays is he's a niggler. He gets stuck in. Is he like that with the boys? Is he a bit of a pain in the backside of the change room? Give us some insight.
5: Oh yeah, he ruffles a few feathers, but we love him. He's an important part of this team, and from day dot when he came in, he was a bit of a smart ass. So he copped his white right, his right whack, but he's funny around the change rooms, and yeah, what you see is what you get. He likes to stir the pot and get into the opposition face as well. And, we look to him for that as well, to, you know, kickstart them. If we need some energy, he's the one to start it. So he's really important for us.
1: Lockie Brambles with us from the Western Bulldogs rooms, winners by 57 points. Lockie, it's Matt Clinch. Rory Lobb's sort of been moved more as a second forward and a second ruck to try and help out your forward line. How's your back line adjusted over time?
5: I think it's been good. I think, with Jod down there and Bus coming in as well, Salas is playing sort of tall when he needs to, and he's going pretty well as well. So, we need Lobby to, play wherever we need him. So he's been good in the ruck. He's been good forward for us. And when he needs to come back, he'll come back and do a job. So I think we've adjusted quite well, and it's nice to get games into, the guys like Jed Buslinger and Jod down there. So I think they're going pretty well.
1: And unfortunately, Bailey Dale being out of the lineup, Connor Butterick is 4-6. So sort of you've got your team that you've got at the moment with the return of Tom Liberatore tonight. Do you feel like that core group is starting to build a little bit of confidence as you look to attack the last four rounds?
5: Yeah, I think so. We've got a lot of spirit with this group, and we're really tight-knit. So we'll just keep pushing forward, and hopefully we can get them back at the pointy end of the year. Fingers crossed, but who knows? So we'll just keep attacking with what we've got, and guys below as well are pushing for spots too. We've got some good guys playing good footy, so we'll be okay.
1: Did Bevo have any theme tonight? It can often be hard when you're playing the side on the bottom of the ladder and they play a somewhat scrappy style of game, and you're wanting to try and boost your percentage if you possibly can, but it didn't feel like it was that sort of game at times.
5: Nah, he did have a theme. I'm shocking at remembering him. There was something to do with a chess piece and what the pawn does, and I'm not a chess guy myself, so I didn't really take much in. So I'm just trying to think about my game and what I can do to help the team. So there was a theme with a chess piece, but I can't remember.
1: Now the real question is, if there was a chess sort of player amongst the Bulldogs crew, who do you think it might be?
5: He did throw a question to the group, and Ed Richards answered it, so he's pretty switched on, Ed.
1: Yeah, not surprised by that. Yep. Lockie, thanks for your time. Good luck. against the Dockers. We look forward to you taking the test in the West next week.
5: Thanks, guys. Appreciate it.
1: Lockie Bramble joining us from the Bulldogs rooms. Winners by 57 points. He had 27 disposals and 531 metres gained in the Bulldogs win over the Tigers.
6: The test in the West.
1: I thought you were going to go back to the chess piece.
6: No, I liked it.
1: Well, thank you.
6: I mean, you were thinking about that all week.
1: Well, we've only spent 10 hours together and you finally give me a compliment, so that's nice of you. But Luke Beveridge would be content, wouldn't he? I mean, they get the win. Could you do much more than that? You could have won by a little bit more, but in the end, the challenges are going to come in the next 4 weeks, and it starts with the Fremantle Dockers. But after that, they have their next three games in Melbourne. So North Melbourne, Carlton, and then the Demons at the MCG. So two of them are going to give us a better indication as can they challenge the best sides?
2: We'll see. This is probably the test because Melbourne, they're not one of the best sides. I think they're probably going to get a little bit tired as the
1: Melbourne are one of those top 10 sides they have beaten, though. That was here at Docklands. So the Demons were beating opposition at the MCG, but the Bulldogs got them on that occasion.
2: Yeah, I envisage Melbourne getting a little bit tired as the season goes on. I think they've done extremely well at this point, but teams are going to close in on them, I think. But look, there's no doubt they'll be in the top 10, absolutely. The aim is

0: digested and you've got to actually win the hard footy. They need him up and about. He's such an important player.
1: Do you sign him up for next year, Bergie? What do you think? What are your thoughts?
0: You've got to look at the whole list profile. You know, how many midfielders do they have? How many in and under ball winners do they actually have? And based on that, the whole list profile and what you can actually bring in. So Sanders is the guy who's probably going to take over from him, but didn't have a great game tonight. Sanders wasn't really sort of trotted around a little bit. How many possessions did he have there, Lives?
2: 15 in the end, but 15, wasn't seen a lot.
0: 15 for a midfielder, it's not a lot. Whether that hand is sort of hampering him a little bit, who knows? But, you know, you've got a guy like Libat. If he wants to go on a list of 45 players, I'm pretty sure I'd let him go around again.
3: The Bulldogs winners by 57 points. It feels like so much of the Dogs' narrative this season has been around the players they might acquire at season's end. So Zach Butters, if he comes across from Port Adelaide, what that might do for the Bulldogs, and then the potential chase of a key defender to try and help in defence. And Jordan Butts has been the name mentioned from the Adelaide Crows, in which they might be trying to chase. With the return of Sam Darcy, this has been the perennial challenge for Luke Beveridge. They've never been a top four side under him. They've won a premiership, though, but yeah, the challenge for them to try and build this season and maybe win a final. What would be the pass mark for the Dogs this year, given they have suffered some injuries that has upset their team balance?
1: Oh, look, I think if they got into that wild card position, I think that's probably the pass mark. I think they're a side that's capable of playing finals regularly with the list that they've got. I just think the start of the year really smashed them. Like, Sam Darcy was probably the biggest whack to them being out of that side that when it occurred. But one thing that I think is, is the defence needs a key defender. And there's a guy at the Swans playing in the reserves at the moment, Lewis Melican. Mm. And I just feel like he is a player that would probably benefit from a fresh start. He seems to be a little bit out of favour at the moment. Edwards has sort of come in for the Swans and has done a terrific job and very, very deserving of his spot. But, you know, Lewis would be close to 100 games, very, very experienced. He's played finals, never lets you down when he comes into when he comes in at AFL level. I just feel like he'd be a great pinch. And someone like the Bulldogs should really look at him, because I just think that he'd be really due for a fresh start. He's had some injury concerns with his hamstrings, but he'd be a free whack. I honestly think a key defender like him and the way he plays would be a great addition for the Doggies.
3: Jed Buslinger played his seventh game of the season tonight. He's 14th of his career, so sort of feels like Bevo's made the decision, righto. 22 years of age, 198 centimetres. We'll give him a crack, and hopefully he can be in our side come finals, depending on where they finish on the ladder.
0: Yeah, so he, Selwood, these guys, are they going to jump up and be your Josh Battles? That's where they need to get to. So pushing All Australian at some stage, that's the type of halfback flanker, float across, intercept player that premiership teams have. So that can they rise to that level? Because as much as we talk about, need a midfielder and get Darcy back and all that sort of stuff, you'll find that most premiership teams have that really gun halfback flanker that you just can't stop.
3: And they did it without really a big contribution from Aaron Norton. He kicked 1-3. Rory Lobb kicked 3 behinds. And in the end, Bontempelli finished with the last 2 goals of the match to top up his numbers. 29 disposals, 3 clearances. He had 556 metres alongside his 10 score involvements and 9 inside 50s.
2: You mentioned Richmond being timid and worried when they're using the ball. Just Adam Uze seems to make quite a few changes each week. So you look at West Coast, which has tried to just stay unchanged as much as it can. And then you've got Richmond, who Tyler Sonzi was back in today. Zane Piker comes in for his second game. Luke Traynor, Jasper Alga has been dropped to the reserves a couple of weeks ago. Is there merit in going for the final 4 games of the season, tapping a few of these guys on the shoulder and going, don't worry about what you do. Don't worry about making a mistake. You're in the side for the last 4 games, and backing them in that way?
1: Yeah, honestly, it's a benefit. Like I think it does take the pressure off a player when a coach says that to you and says, hey, we're going to give you 5 or 6 weeks to actually prove yourself. But I think it's more of a, and it's a really good point, Loz. I think that would be, a really, really good thing to do to a number of players, because there's probably some players in the list that you're not actually quite sure about. Now's the time to go, you know what, 5 or 6 weeks left. Yep. Show us what you've got. But I just feel

0: the like the system element that they're trying to put in place, because I can see them when they're out there, they're caught in between sort of making a decision, and that's with and without the ball. Like defensively, like they don't know when to sort of press and put pressure on the ball. They're not sure what cues to read. Yep. Like, for example, a team like Western Bulldogs, when they go into a handball game, when you see that as a team, that's when you press and go, all right, we're going to actually make this extremely difficult. But when they are going into that handball game, they're retreating back to goal, and then they go, oh, I've got to come forward, and they're just caught in between. Then players get out the back. The guys with the ball have got enough time and space to make a really clear decision. So I think that they need to deliver a message to say, hey, you're all here for a reason, is that you're good footballers. You know how to actually find the footy. Let's pull back on our system a little bit and actually go out there and play with instinct and fun. At the moment, it doesn't look like a fun game style to play, Loz. It looks really, really... like if you're a forward at the moment, like Tom Lynch must be sitting there going, I don't know when this is going to come in. Like we're marching it around the side. Like it looks like we're playing a World Cup game there at some point. So I just feel like they just need to be a little bit more daring. Yeah, it might be ugly. And Berkey, you said it before, like just go and do it. It might be ugly. People like us watching the game will probably comment and go, oh, why did they make that decision, blah, blah. But I think they take a bigger picture view and go, you know what? Like we need guys to try these sorts of things because they're only way they're actually going to learn about the decisions and how to play on instinct and all that sort of stuff is to actually go out there and do it. I don't think they're going to get it by sort of going backwards.
1: Yep.
0: And we were laughing at some point, which is actually, you know, not a great look.
2: We touched on some of the numbers before the game got underway. Ronnie Lerner has reposted those on X. So Richmond now 9 wins and 56 losses under Adam Uze. Their 8th 50-point loss of the season and 22nd in total since Uze took control in 2024. So on his numbers, every third game under Adam Uze has a loss of 50 points or more. So the question is, as next year, you know, some of those injury challenges which we've touched on this year, Ben Serple there, head of fitness and high performance, has been let go. So they have obviously had such a challenging year in terms of injury, but that pressure just does start to mount about what sort of style of footy are they trying to play and what does their game style stand up for under Adam Uze.
0: And let's talk about Adam Uze for a second. He didn't set this strategy, I don't think. Like, he would have come in as they've sort of probably said it. So, you know, I'm sure it's probably... I don't feel like we should be targeting Adam Uze. So he's really dealing with the cards and the strategy that...
2: But he's in his third year of coach. So at the end of the day, how you judge him is wins and losses. And as they always say, the losses will start to get you in the end, as Brad Scott would attest to. If there's not enough evidence on the ground that the team is building a direction and a style which is going to at least lead to some sort of success.
3: And I don't necessarily judge them on the winning and losing. I judge them on the closeness of the loss.
1: Yeah.
3: So more honourable loss to me shows improvement.
1: Their percentage is worse than last year.
3: That's the thing. It's getting closer to actually winning the games rather than the other way.
0: But I guess the point I'm making, you look at Essendon, Clinchy, right? Like, Brad Scott came out and said that he had disagreements with the strategy that they went down with, I guess, the choice of to retain Merritt and a few other things that I'm sure that that he spoke about. So Adam Uze might not have actually agreed to, go down that sort of strategy. But what I'm saying is those are the cards that you sort of dealt with. And I just think sometimes we are a little bit harsh on sort of head coaches. Yes, they take a lot of accountability. But in his particular situation, like maybe he actually wasn't, and I don't actually know this, but he can only really do with the cards that he's sort of actually been dealt with. There's a lot of conversations that I think go behind the scenes where, I guess, media and public don't actually see. So I'd just be, trying to be empathetic towards him, because he'd be going home and scratching his head a little bit, going, I actually just wouldn't know what to kind of say to my players at the moment.
2: The challenges might continue coming for him, depending on what happens at season's end. Decisions around Nathan Broad, Tom Lynch, as to how longer these senior guys, Toby Nankervis maybe to a lesser extent, look to continue their career as they try and support the younger group coming through. The Bulldogs winners by 57 points. Talking about the Tigers, Ian Cohen's made his way to the Richmond rooms. What's it like down there, Koza?
4: Very different to the Bulldogs rooms, as you would suggest, Matty, but some sort of forlorn resignation. There's only a small group of, obviously, supporters, family and friends. Tom Brown came out of the team meeting, and so too Sam Lawler, but but they're the only two that have walked past me to go into what's considered the public area in behind the barricades there, and obviously talk to family and friends. The team meeting was still on when I walked in, so that's a fairly substantial team meeting, you would have thought, given the fact that we've been in the Bulldogs room, sung the song, done an interview, and then come into the Richmond rooms, and they were still behind closed doors with Coach Adam Uze. So they've hardly come out en masse at all. There's obviously a lot of the staff just standing around, looking at each other, completing their jobs. I mean, the review will happen. There's probably half a dozen laptops that are open now, and they'll be working out how they can improve and how they can, stop what is at the moment seemingly uncontrollable situation where they just can't seem to find a way to win. And for the Richmond, the proud Richmond Footy Club, obviously there's going to be a lot of people that are hurting in these rooms. So, some full-on resignation. There's some young fans, obviously, that it's late for them on a Saturday night. They're hoping to see some of their heroes and stars. But at the moment, very much the rest of the team is staying in behind into the players-only area with only a couple that have come out. So it continues for Richmond. They need to find a way to get out of it. And obviously all these people are going to be working very hard tonight and tomorrow to try and make that happen.
2: Thanks, Kozo. Thanks for your work across the night. Richmond now 2 wins and 17 losses. They've lost their last 8 games since last tasting success against the Bombers back in round 11. The Tigers have the West Coast Eagles at the MCG next week, so that's a chance for a win. 18th versus 16th. That being said, the Eagles have shown some signs of improvement and they try to take it up to the Dockers in the Derby. The Adelaide Crows, St Kilda and Geelong are their last 4 games. So a couple of tough ones there against the Cats and the Crows there. Matt Clinch and Lauren Borden, Cal Sinclair and Nathan Burke, the Western Bulldogs 57-point winners, if you just flicked on the radio, 15-15-105 to the Tigers 7-6-48. 2 goals to Waitman, Bontempelli, West and Richards in the Dogs' big win over the Tigers, while Tom Lynch and McKelty Lafau were the multiple goal kickers for the Tigers. Anything else we want to touch on around tonight's game? Do we want to do the votes for the ABC Footballer of the Year, or we'd like to come back to that?
3: For a big fella, he's very sharp with the handball.
2: He's given it off already.
3: Handballs are off straight away. Easy one tonight. I've given Bontempelli 1, Bramble 2, Richards 3.
2: Bont 1, Bramble 2, Richards 3. There you go, from Nathan Burke in the ABC. Football of the Year, as simple as that. In the Bulldogs, 57th point victory has them to 12-7. And they are knocking on the door of the top six. They're in 7th spot at the moment. But percentage separating those 4 sides, Brisbane, Adelaide, Melbourne and the Western Bulldogs.
1: Just on Lockie Bramble and the chat we have with him, Clinchy, you mentioned the chess at the end where he went, oh, there was some sort of theme. I can't really remember it that well.
0: Yep.
1: How much time did Luke Beveridge put into that theme during the week? I've got chess pieces, we've got kings, queens, pawns, whatever they're called when it comes to chess. I'm obviously like Lockie Bramble, I don't play it either.
3: There's no prawns.
2: Pawns.
1: That's what I was going for there.
2: You know who's a big chess player is Sam Mitchell. Flying back from Tasmania when Hawthorn played Adelaide, he refused to say hello because he said, I'm in a big chess game against one of their assistant coaches that they do on their phone.
0: Believe it or not, Lance Franklin is a massive chess player.
2: Right.
0: Yeah. It's one of his things. Like, you would never have thought like Lance Franklin being really into chess. He would spend, particularly in those COVID years when you're in the hubs, hours and hours
1: with the chessboard,
0: sitting there on the chessboard playing people, and it was just him. You'd never seen him. You weren't allowed to talk to him. He could not be distracted. But I think what you were alluding to earlier, Loz, was some crazy themes that maybe coaches. I just think they all lose their marbles at some point in time, and they got to find. It's actually really, really hard. I could imagine that every single week. Come up with something, because the reality is everyone's got the same game plan.
1: Yep.
0: I guess everyone's got the same cliches, everyone's got the same thing. So you do need something to sort of, I guess, energize your group. Like over my time, like the Horse and Adam Simpson weren't massive on like crazy sort of things, but there's always the odd funny video that got put up just before the like it was someone's 100th game or something like that. They just get crazy photos of them, and that sort of just like it just sort of calms the farm in the room a little bit. But I did hear Damien Hardwick once, I think, dressed up in a Scottish outfit, I think trying to do a Braveheart thing.
1: Well known for some odd ones
0: like that.
1: Berkey,
0: you'd have been a bit quirky when you were coaching, mate. Imagine.
3: No, not overly.
2: I can't see Berkey getting dressed up for a pre-match rev-up.
3: No. When I was coaching the girls, I let them do it.

0: And the girls tended to get more of a kick out of the other girls coming out with something than me.
1: Yeah.
0: Some old fella coming out with something. And so, yeah, we had Gabby Newton put on a video about crabs that work together.
1: Inspirational.
0: And it works. Right. And then when the girls went out and kicked the goal.
1: The crabs.
0: See the crabs?
1: I remember
0: the
1: that.
0: The girls were doing the crab hands and the crab fingers after they kicked the goal. So that wasn't me. That was came from another player. So you give them license to come up with stuff. It's far better than them sitting back going, okay, coach, what do you got for us this week? It's the last thing you want.
1: I'm not running through a brick wall for someone who's talking about chess.
2: No.
1: I think there's certain players that maybe respond to it.
0: Yeah, and there's some players, no matter what you said, it wouldn't matter.
3: Hey, question on Tony Lockett that I wanted to ask you a bit earlier. But, like, players that, like, leave footy clubs, like, I think these days it's sort of, like, players, look, I don't care who says, players don't care. Like, they just don't care if players leave. And yeah, you might, you know, be, oh, yeah, it's a bit frustrating, things like that. But the game is too professional now and there's a lot of commercial arrangements involved. And I think that the loyalty element of football is slowly going out the door. I think you got one or two players per club, in my view, that completely love and invest in and passion to jump. I don't think it is what it is like back in, you know, particularly in the era that you played in, Berkey. But I'm just curious to know when Plugger left the Saints. Like, what was that like as a player? Because were you shocked? Did you see it coming? Like, do you actually remember what it was? Because he was the biggest figure into the game and definitely your best player. Like, I'm just curious to know your memories of that time.
0: I didn't think he would go because wherever he went, the reason why Plugger hated football. Look, he loved playing football, but he hated everything else that went on with football.
3: Like getting recognised.
0: I remember we played a practice match up the country and we had to postpone the match because the rooms that we were in were surrounded by the public from the town banging on the walls of the tin shed, chanting Plugger, Plugger, Plugger, and we couldn't start the game until they cleared everyone away from the shed. It was just maniacal. It was ridiculous. And everywhere he went, he was just mobbed, and more so than any player today that you actually see. And he hated it, absolutely hated that side of it. Get him on the oval, that was his safe space, but then get him off. And so I thought, look, there was a lot of talk that he was going to go to Collingwood. I thought that's just going to make it worse. You know, Collingwood fans and everything else. Fortunately, he ended up at the Swans. Because I guarantee you he would not have lasted as long in the game if he had stayed in Victoria. Going up and talking to him, he said, I can go out for lunch and go and grab a sandwich down the road. No one knows who I am.
3: Particularly back then.
0: Yeah, back then no one had any idea who he was. So he could actually play football and enjoy anonymity off the field for a period of time. It grew once they knew who he was. But without that anonymity away from, he would not have lasted. He would have lasted a year at Collingwood, I reckon.
3: But when he was making that decision, was it like a season-long thing, like Zach Butters is going through sort of now? Like, did you guys know when you were playing? Was it more end of the year, guys, catch you later?
0: Yeah, it was. Look, he honestly had probably two or three down years that he had kicked 100 goals sort of, you know, regularly before that. But there were a couple of years there where he was injured constantly and they weren't great years. And the whole thing just sort of combined into something has to change. Something has to change. And I think that was the catalyst for it. It was more the down years of playing that sort of... I honestly didn't think he'd go because I knew how much he hated the limelight, but in the end, it was the best thing for him.
4: Was it Eddie McGuire, the journalist, that he threw the crutcher at?
0: Yeah, yep. That sort of thing. Like he's on crutches, and he's got media breaking down the door of his house to get to him. It was feral. It was unbelievably feral, and that was when he threw the crutch at Eddie. Unfortunately, he missed.
3: The only one I could think of that would have dealt with that sort of media attention was Nick Natanui. Like when in Perth at that time, like I was, this guy couldn't even fill up his car at the petrol station. Like it was absolutely arrogant. And whenever we had a kid, a clinic or a kid's day or a family day, like he

0: had to get security to literally usher him around every sort of station. And I could just imagine, and he did it with like complete and utter class. And but I could just imagine there would be times where he's going, this is just completely out of control. And when Nick Natanui enters a room, I tell you what, like he enters a room he's got a lot of presence and the dreadlocks. It's just like it was the amount of people that I just saw that gravitate towards him. I could just imagine how exhausting it would have been, particularly in a market like Perth. When it's just absolute footy mayhem. And but to his credit, he handled it really, really, really well. But particularly, you know, during those years where he was had significant injuries, like they, like media would go for him at the same time as well. Like, you know, they loved him when things were going great, but you know, they're the first to sort of have a crack at him when you know his groins are playing up and he's past it. But he'd be the one guy that I could, like any sort of practice match, like he couldn't leave the footy club after training. You know, people waiting in his car, like he couldn't even have to have a private car park at times. It was outrageous.
1: Yep. For me, my 6 years in Adelaide, seeing Tony Modra and how much he was loved in Adelaide makes you wonder what it would have been like in his heyday when he was at the peak of his powers. The Bulldogs winners by 57 points here over the Tigers. Good story time, Cal. Let's get some reaction
0: from
1: Adam Uze, the Richmond coach.
2: The pattern is against the really good teams, we have a really ordinary or horrendous quarter, whether it's through contest or whether it's through territory or through turnover. Our second quarter, we just let ourselves down and it was deflating. Our first quarter, we had pressure. Like we come with the right mindset. We knew what they were trying to do. And we did. We put them under the pump. And then in the second quarter, the pressure was still pretty high. Tried to put them in a fight, but then it was just our skill execution. So, yeah, the second quarter really cost us. But to the boys' credit, in the second half, we have a shot in the last quarter to go under five goals and have a little bit of momentum. But, really frustrating. When I say frustrated, I feel frustrated for our lads because the effort and intent was at the level that it needs to be. Their execution just was a lot better than ours, and scores from turnover in that second quarter was almost the story of the game.
1: Adam Uze, the Richmond coach there. In that second quarter, the Tigers were scoreless. It was 16-9 inside 50s as the Bulldogs put on 4-5 to Richmond. They had 102 disposals, the Dogs, to Richmond's 89. And the tackles were 15-13, the way the Bulldogs in that second quarter. So some of the metrics in which the Tigers fans will be looking to try and judge their side in the last four rounds of the home and away season. The Bulldogs by 57 points here over the Tigers at Docklands. Plenty of other international sport taking place, including the Commonwealth Games. And here's Mitch Turner, who can take us through a wrap of day two.
3: Thanks, Clinchy. It's been more dominance for Australia on day two of the Commonwealth Games in Glasgow. The Diamonds in the netball got their games underway in dominant fashion, making light work of Tonga a 99-38 victory, piling on the pain across the four quarters, shooting at 94%. Kate Maloney continuing her strong form from the Vixen season, controlling the midcourt. It gave coach Stacey Marinkovic a chance to rotate her lineup and look at multiple different combinations across the court. Sophie Dwyer and Kara Conan getting plenty of time in attack in the second half. So too Sarah Clough and Matilda Garrett in defence. They look the team to beat as they chase a fifth Commonwealth Games gold medal. The Aussies back in action tomorrow against world number three England, who play shortly against Northern Ireland. Perhaps the Diamonds' biggest challenger, world number two New Zealand, crushed host nation Scotland earlier, 74-44 to get their campaign underway. In the pool, the Aussies dominating the heats across a number of events. As expected, the men's 50-metre freestyle saw world record holder Cam McAvoy finish second in his heat behind Canada's Josh Liendo. The pair qualifying 1-2 overall, fellow Aussies Jamie Jack qualifying third fastest and Flynn Southam fifth heading into the semis tomorrow morning. In the women's 200-metre freestyle, Lani Pallister and Molly O'Callaghan winning their heats going through to the final tomorrow morning as well. Inez Miller also through after finishing second to Pallister. Ione Anderson was fastest overall, qualifying for the semi-final of the women's 100-metre backstroke with Hannah Fredericks third fastest, while Ben Armbruster and Matt Temple qualified for the men's 100-metre butterfly semi. Sienna Tui through to the semis of the 100-metre breaststroke, while 2023 world champion Sam Short qualified.

0: for the men's 400-metre free final, along with Ben Godmans and Elijah Winnington. Boxing action to come as well. An all-Aussie debutant squad over in Glasgow. Paul Traynor competing in the heavyweight class tomorrow morning against Scotland's Alan Perry. The Aussies coming into the day sitting atop of the medal tally with 13 medals overall, including 6 gold, more than double the amount of Nigeria, who came in sitting second. Plenty more action tonight and in the early hours of the morning. We'll keep you updated across the ABC airwaves. Clinchy.
1: Thank you to Mitch Turner for all his work today. abc.net.au/news/sport has all the details, with the live blog taking place across the Commonwealth Games, the AFL and the NRL. The Bulldogs winners by 57 points. So the two games to complete round 20 tomorrow. The Brisbane Lions unchanged as they take on Port Adelaide. The Power welcome back Jason Horne-Francis and Mitch Georgiades, but at the Gabba, where Power haven't had a great record in recent years, that feels like a tough task against the Lions, who are just starting to get going. 20-odd point win against the West Coast Eagles last week.
2: Yeah, Lions for me, quite easily, I think.
3: Yeah, they're getting going at the right time of year, Clinchy.
1: So that takes me to my curiosity of tomorrow. North Melbourne taking on St Kilda. Both of these sides need a win to stay in wild card calculation. And St Kilda bring Max King straight back into the AFL. What sort of result will he get?
2: Hopefully 4 quarters. That's the result every St Kilda person is looking for. If you can take a catch here and there and kick one or two, fantastic. But getting through the whole game and then getting out there the following week, especially for the young man who's had a horror run, hasn't played for 2 years, that's what we're looking to see.
3: Likewise.
1: Would you have... If you're a player, like every player wants to play at the AFL level, don't they? They don't really want to play at the VFL level. But having suffered a hamstring injury against the Blues at VFL level, the decision to come straight back into the AFL after doing a somewhat lengthy conditioning block, went up and trained with his brother Ben at the Gold Coast. Would you be nervous the night before playing your first game since 2024?
3: Oh, you'd be extra nervous, but I'm probably not the person to ask. I was a nervous wreck, you know, rocking up to a touch training session at the footy club. But no, it is a big call, particularly after 2 years. Like Bevo did it to Cody Waitman, which I was pretty surprised about. I think with Keith Ford,
1: on the bench now.
3: Correct. I think that helps. I would have played him at half for Sandringham if it was me. But you know, what would I know?
2: Yeah, no, I'd throw him out there. They need a key forward badly. Caminiti was the guy, and he's no longer the guy. He's out of the team now. If he can come out the middle, take a grab, turn around, kick a goal, the enthusiasm that would spread amongst the team would be enormous. Could be match winning.
1: It feels like Max King was about their push to September in 2023. They lost an elimination final to the Suns. Maybe in a chess style, he's moved his king. We'll see what happens.
3: I want to finish on this, yes. and I did it again last week, is that AFL players are too cool for the team song at the moment. No, they are. Tell me the last time you heard a team song where it was sung with absolute gusto. The NRL have got it over the AFL at the moment in that regard. The players are a lot more passionate about a win. Put it out there.
1: All right. The doggies do love their woos. We're out of time.
2: Quickly. You would have loved playing with Grant Thomas. He didn't want to sing the song. And
3: really?
2: He won a grand final. I talked him out of it because I said, mate, I would have played for 17 years without singing it once. But Tommy won a grand final, wouldn't know the words.
3: And no woos.
1: We're out of time. Thanks to Berkey. Thanks to Ian Cohen. Thanks to Loz. Thanks to Craig Davis. To Stu Birchmore. The Bulldogs win us by 57 points. 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
4: ABC News with Andrew Kaloupas. A man and a woman have been shot by police in an incident in far north Queensland. Police were called to an address in Mount Sheridan, a suburb of Cairns, just after 5 p.m, following reports of a man armed with knives. They say they attempted to engage with him before he was shot by officers. A female member of the public was also shot during the incident. Both have been taken to Cairns Hospital and are in a stable condition. Labor MP Ed Husic says difficult conversations need to take place to make way for meaningful change in Australian politics. It comes as the party's 3-day national conference wraps up in Adelaide, with delegates endorsing the party's platform which guides Labor policy. Mr. Husic had drafted an amendment to toughen Labor's stance on Israel, but was forced to withdraw it. He says hard discussions

0: around contentious subjects are necessary for growth.
1: Change sometimes involves difficult conversations where you need to bring people together. There's been a broader issue in the party that the experiences of the Rudd-Gillard-Rudd years were so divisive that people are almost traumatised into a position that anything that looks like debate is a schism, a divide.
0: A Melbourne man's been denied bail, accused of raping his neighbour in a brazen daytime attack earlier this week. Here's Nicholas Hines.
2: 39-year-old Timothy Richards was arrested on Friday and charged with two counts of rape, aggravated burglary and making threat to kill. He allegedly forced his way into a house in Hobbs Crossing on Thursday morning and threatened the resident with a knife before he raped her. In the Melbourne Magistrates Court, police described the offending as being of the utmost seriousness and involving a terrifying attack on a vulnerable victim in the safety of her own home. The court heard he had been released on bail just hours earlier. Police are investigating possible links to two other nearby assaults. He was refused bail and will return to court in November.
0: For the first time in 2 weeks, there's been no reports of the United States or Iran launching airstrikes at each other's targets. There's been no explanation for this, though earlier Iran state media said a delegation from Oman had arrived for talks. But the US military says it did fire on a tanker that was trying to escape its blockade of Iranian ports. It's the second commercial ship the US has disabled since it reimposed its blockade. More than 200,000 people in France and Spain have now been ordered to leave their homes as severe wildfires spread. In southwest France, evacuation orders have been issued for the outer suburbs of Bordeaux, where the flames are approaching, including close to the city's airport. In Spain, the government has declared a national emergency as two huge fires continue to rage near the capital, Madrid. Prime Minister Pedro Sanchez says everything possible is being done to protect people.
3: I want to say that our priority, our thoughts, our goal, our objectives is trying to save lives, trying to save all those places in which people are living right now, and obviously trying to tackle all those fires.
0: Indonesian rescuers have found 11 European tourists and some crew who went missing after a speedboat sank in South Sulawesi province. The vessel last week failed to arrive at Gorontalo, setting off a frantic search and rescue operation. The tourists and two Indonesian crew members were found alive on board, but the captain remains missing. The Belgian federal prosecutor says a Canadian woman of Chinese origin, who was an intern at a NATO site, has been arrested on spying charges. In a statement, the prosecutor says she's suspected of spying on behalf of a third country. The suspect was an intern at the Supreme Headquarters of Allied Powers in Europe in the city of Mons. In the NRL, Brisbane's premiership defence is all but over after North Queensland claimed an 18-10 win in Townsville. Here's Quinton Hull.
4: The Broncos stay with only 6 wins for the season and will need to win all remaining 6 games and hope for a heavy dose of luck to be any chance of making the finals. North Queensland stays inside the top 8 with a scrappy victory, which made it back-to-back wins over their fierce rivals in 2026. Earlier, Canberra had a big win over the West Tigers 56-6 in the nation's capital, while Canterbury-Bankstown stayed in finals contention with an 18-6 win over the Warriors at Stadium Australia.
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6: It is the final hour of Saturday Night Country on ABC Country. I'm Melody Moko, and if you've only just found us, welcome in. We've had a beautiful night of music already, and don't forget, you can catch up on the entire show on the ABC Listen app from tomorrow if you want to go back and hear anything that you've missed. You know, one thing that I've found myself noticing lately is just how many artists are using their music to say something about the world around them. We often think of country music as songs about love and heartbreak and whiskey, and of course it is, but it's always had room for protest and observation and challenging the status quo as well. We've heard a bit of that tonight from some American artists, and we will come back to it a little later with some Rodney Crowell. He has been writing songs that ask big questions for a very long time. it's a nice reminder that it isn't really a new

trend. It's just finding a new voice, a new generation of voices, in fact. Right now, though, here's an Australian artist who sparked plenty of conversation this week. I pinched this one from the Triple J Unearthed website. Sharing is caring on the ABC. The song's called Whinge and Win. It's witty. It is pointed. It's aimed squarely at one Pauline Hanson. Whatever your take on it, it has certainly got people talking. Here's Bored in Florence on Saturday Night Country.

in the spirit of good old-fashioned tongue-in-cheek, born in Florence with Whinge and Win. I am calling it the song of the year already. It's the top of hour three. One more until I am whinging about my cold feet. Time to boil the kettle so you can jump into bed at midnight with your hot water bottle and your ears full of the good tunes from tonight's Saturday Night Country. We are going to premiere a new one from Charlotte Lelievre soon. She's got shades of Lucinda Williams. I'm a big fan. Swinging on over to Something to Get You There Now, here's Chaparral featuring Zella Day and Jesse Woods, Two Steps Closer on Saturday Night Country.

Becky Cole there with Shovel on Saturday Night Country. What a treat to be able to hear Becky Cole on Saturday Night Country again. If you are missing her and you want to see her live, that is where she shines, and you can do it at the Groundwater Country Music Festival in October, just around the corner. Coming up on Saturday Night Country, Alex the Astronaut, not country, I hear you say. Well, listen to what we have for you, and we may be about to change your mind. Here's Taylor Moss now with a brand new one, Megaphone, on Saturday Night Country.

Alex the Astronaut there with In Nashville. I reckon every country artist has dreamt of Dolly being their personal tour guide around Nashville, their buddy, their bestie, every country music fan too, I'm sure. Our Dolly has had another milestone this week with her musical Dolly, a true original musical, heading to Broadway next year, opening on her birthday, January 19. I think that makes her a Capricorn, which makes sense. She's definitely hardworking. Astrology aside, side note for me, sorry, another Dolly moment to be celebrated this week. In 1954, on this very day, she made her Opry debut at just 13. And aren't we glad that she did? What would we do without our Dolly? Something reminiscent of that old school country now. Here's a new one from Annie Rose Maloney. Perfect mix of old and new. This is You Will Cry on Saturday Night Country.

40 Winters, Rodney Crowe on Saturday Night Country. Melody Moco with you, and I am very excited to be sharing this next track with you, sharing it early before anybody else has had the chance to get their ears on it. We at Saturday Night Country are bringing you a premiere of Charlotte Lelievre's new song, I'll Never Forget the Words That You Shared. Charlotte has announced that she has just signed with the good folk over at Cheatin' Hearts Records, and she has a sophomore album on the way. It's due for release in 2027. This one was co-written with Texan songwriter Hayden Butler. At its heart,

The song is a tribute to Lelievre's close friend, Newcastle musician Tommy Ninefingers, who tragically passed away in 2014. This is her reflection on their years living together in a rundown Newcastle share house. Very familiar to me. The song recalling the profound influence that his songwriting had on her. It's a beautiful track, and I am privileged to be sharing it with you now. Let's have a listen. I'll never forget the words that you shared on Saturday Night Country.

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1: it. Tift Merritt there with Last Ditch Ultimatum from last week's feature album. You can catch up with that episode on the ABC Listen app for all things Tift Merritt. The record is out now. Get your ears around it. One of my favourites in a very long time. We are going to hear another one from Shania Twain to take us out tonight on Saturday Night Country. It's a hootin' and it's a hollerin' and it's featuring the War and Treaty. I think it's going to be the perfect way to end Saturday Night Country tonight. Let's go to Jimbo Stokes now with a new one. This is Already Won on Saturday Night Country.

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1: Five-time Grammy Award winner and top-selling female country pop artist of all time, Shania Twain is back with new album, Little Miss Twain. 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

0: Saturday night country, and it's time for us to let you go to bed. Keep warm tonight. 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Hopefully this episode of Saturday Night Country has left you with something to think about or something to sing tomorrow morning, whistling away as you make your Sunday breakfast. I can't wait to be back with you next week. Tonight's feature album was Shania Twain's Little Miss Twain, and our spotlight album was Rodney Crowell's Then Again. 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
1: ABC News with Andrew Kaloupas. Labor power brokers have teamed up to quash any debate on Israel and Palestine at the ALP National Conference, sparking criticism of the party's internal culture. Here's National Affairs correspondent Jane Norman.
2: Labor's foreign policy platform is up for debate on the third and final day of the conference in Adelaide, with backbencher Ed Husic planning to move a motion strengthening the party's condemnation of Israel. Fearing a fractious debate, factional bosses teamed up to quash the motion. Expressing his disappointment, Mr. Husic warned stifling public policy debates would drive voters away from Labor.
3: I think the big test for us as one of the big parties is to be able to show that we're willing to take stands on issues.
2: Labor delegates voted to endorse the party's platform without amendment before the conference was brought to a close. Jane Norman, ABC News, Adelaide.
1: Energy Minister Chris Bowen says the government wants tensions overseas to ease as Australians brace for higher petrol prices driven by disruptions to global oil supplies. Oil has surged above $143 Australian a barrel after renewed bombing near the Strait of Hormuz and attacks on Saudi tankers in the Red Sea intensified concerns over global energy supply. Mr. Bowen says the government wants stability to be restored as quickly as possible.
4: We've said consistently that we want to see the situation in the Middle East return to normal. That will see our fuel prices return to more normal levels and fuel supply return to more normal levels.

0: We know that there's an impact on fuel prices. That's why we've taken the actions we've taken. Obviously, the sooner the situation returns to more normal arrangements, the better it'll be for fuel prices.
1: A man who allegedly raped a woman at knife point in Melbourne's West earlier this week had been granted bail just hours before the attack. 39-year-old Timothy Richards faced the Melbourne Magistrates Court on Saturday, charged with rape, aggravated burglary and making a threat to kill. He allegedly forced his way into a house in Hoppers Crossing on Thursday morning and threatened the resident before raping her. Police are investigating possible links to two other assaults, one at a nearby school. He was refused bail and will return to court in November. India's Education Minister Dharmendra Pradhan, who'd been the main target of a huge youth-led protest movement, has resigned. Student anger against the government was fuelled by the repeated leaking of exam papers, is the BBC's Ambarasa Netharajan.
2: Protesters gathered at the main site in the Indian capital cheered as one of the leaders of the Cockroach Janata Party, a youth-led movement, announced the resignation of the education minister, saying, "We have done it." The stepping down of Dharmendra Pradhan will be seen as a major victory for the protesters who have been holding rallies for weeks across the country. In his resignation letter, Mr. Pradhan said he took responsibility for the medical school entrance exam paper leak from day one.
1: The Houthi movement in Yemen says it's attacked targets in Saudi Arabia in retaliation for Saudi strikes on the Yemeni port city of Hodeidah. An air defence system operated by Greek military personnel in Saudi Arabia intercepted two ballistic missiles launched from Yemen towards Saudi oil refineries. Saudi Arabia struck Hodeidah after the Iran-backed Houthis said they had imposed a naval blockade on it in the Red Sea, opening a potential new front against the United States in its war with Iran. There are fears Australia's poultry industry could be severely impacted by the deadly H5 strain of bird flu. It comes as Queensland confirms its first case of the illness. There are now 18 confirmed cases of the virus across Australia. Professor Ben Lyons from the University of Southern Queensland says an outbreak will have drastic consequences for agriculture for Australians struggling with the cost of living.
3: We're a $100 billion agricultural industry, and I suppose in terms of poultry and eggs, it's probably around the $7 to $8 billion mark. I suppose eggs particularly being the cheapest protein in times of cost of living.
1: In AFL, the Western Bulldogs have recorded their third win on the trot against the Tigers at Docklands. Here's Matt Clinch.
4: The Dogs started slowly, leading by 2 points at quarter time against the bottom of the ladder Tigers. The Tigers were held scoreless in the second quarter, while the Bulldogs booted 4 goals themselves to lead by 31 points at half time. The Dogs threatened to blow open the game, but ended up kicking 15-15-105 to Richmond 7-6-48.
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5: WA's weather forecast for Sunday. A windy morning over the southern Kimberley and eastern Pilbara, but staying sunny across the north of the state. Patchy morning frost over the south interior, Goldfields and inland Eucla. Showers southwest of a line from Geraldton to Israelite Bay, more likely near the coast. Windy over southern parts of the southwest land division. Showers for Perth, most likely in the morning. A top of 19 after an overnight low of 11.

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2: Nightlifers, welcome to our quizzing hour, and a special welcome if you're joining after listening to Saturday Night Country. Welcome to Nightlife for the first time this evening. Well, this is the best hour. It's the hour when we all come together to chat and to attempt to answer questions, pop culture questions. And question one for you tonight: which character did actor Johnny Depp play in the Pirates of the Caribbean movie franchise? What was the name of that character? 1-300-800-222 for those of you who like to play via SMS, 0467-922-702. Now, as you might remember, on a Saturday night when we do our playlist, I've been putting together Spotify playlists that have all the songs in the order that our guest, Sonny Palladino, for example, played us from Neil Diamond last hour.

0: If you would like a copy of that playlist, if you just SMS us in, playlist please, or playlist, and the lovely Freya, as well as answering your calls, will attempt to get you that playlist over the course of the next hour as well. So, yeah, just shoot us in an SMS, 0467 922 702. For those of you who are just tuning in, we just had a great hour of Neil Diamond tunes with Sonny Palladino, who's the music orchestrator with the Neil Diamond musical, A Beautiful Noise, which is opening soon in Melbourne and then coming to Sydney later in the year. A lot of you going to see it by the sounds of it from the SMSs that you've been sending me, and Paul Stevens very disappointed that it's not planned to go ahead in Brisbane. 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
1: And children, here's today's first question. Listen carefully.

0: Actually, before we get into it, someone sent quite a funny text. We played the song Forever in Blue Jeans, Neil Diamond's song. Someone texted in to say, what a deal. I always thought he was singing Reverend Blue Jeans. And I thought, what a silly song. Oh, well, it's never too late to learn what the correct lyrics of a song are. Trevor in Croydon Park, good evening again.
1: That's a surprise.
0: What's a surprise? That you're first?
1: Yeah.
0: Well, if you ring early, that's a chance you've got to take.
1: Right.
0: Well, question one. What character did actor Johnny Depp play in the Pirates of the Caribbean movie franchise?
1: Captain Jack Sparrow.
0: Captain Jack Sparrow is correct, Trevor. Question two. I'm going to play you a snippet of a 2012 song. I want you to tell me the name of the song and the artist. Are you ready?
1: Probably not, but...
0: Okay, I'm giving it a go. 3, 2, 1. What was that?
1: 2012.
0: Do you want to hear it again?
1: Yeah, it's kind of familiar, but...
0: Okay, have another go. Trevor, doesn't sound like it's jumping to the forefront there.
1: It is definitely not. Definitely stuck in something here, so I guess that's enough. Next person.
0: All right. Next person. Thanks, Trevor. We will talk to you next time. Some of you were in there very fast. Step, Paul, Adrian, you're all over it. Louise in Box Hill, you must have recognised that.
2: Oh, good old Gangnam Style. Yep.
0: Gangnam Style. And I needed you to tell me the artist as well.
2: Oh, Psy.
0: Yep, Psy with Gangnam Style. Well done, Louise. Question three in our pop quiz tonight. In 2007, Luke Steele from the band The Sleepy Jackson and Nick Littlemore from Panow joined forces to collaborate in the electronic music act called what?
2: Is it Gorillaz?
0: It's not Gorillaz, no.
2: Oh, thank you.
0: Thanks, Louise. David in Mount Cola. Good evening, David.
3: Yeah, hi, Suzanne.
0: David, in 2007, Luke Steele from The Sleepy Jackson and Nick Littlemore from Panow joined forces to collaborate in the electronic music act called what? Not Gorillaz.
3: Well, this isn't a very good question for me. Look, I'm going to say Daft Punk.
0: It is not Daft Punk. I know a couple of people were suggesting that on the SMS. Thank you, David.
3: Thanks, Suzanne.
0: Jim's got it.

0: The artist formerly known as Ben the Cabbie. Hello, Ben.
1: Hello, how are you?
0: Gosh, it's been years, Ben, it feels like.
1: Too long. I've been hibernating at a French wax museum place.
0: What do you mean?
1: Well, I'm working there now.
0: At a French museum place?
1: Yeah, wax museum. Without... This is the ABC, darling. I can't plug for a company.
0: Oh, I see. The old French lady place.
1: Yeah, gotcha.
0: Ding.
1: And we have Captain Jack Sparrow there. Well, we've got Johnny Depp, but I always call him Captain Jack Sparrow. You want a photo? And yes.
0: And is he a very popular companion for photos?
1: Very, very. Some women can be quite lurid with their postures. And I, of course, encourage it.
0: You're very naughty.
1: Oh, look, it's a fun place for me. It's just big enough for me and my ego, you know.
0: All right, how are you going with our question? In 2007, Luke Steele from the Sleepy Jackson and Nick Littlemore from Panow joined forces to collaborate in the electronic music act called what? It's not Daft Punk, it's not Gorillaz.
1: Would it be Devo?
0: No, it's not Devo, no.
1: Oh, well, gosh and golly gee whiz, I've got to say goodbye.
0: Farewell, Ben.
1: It's been too long. Hopefully I'll tune in again.
0: I hope you will too.
1: I'll call in again. I'm tuning in all the time, but I should call in more often. So thank you. Have a great night and keep up the wonderful work.
0: Okay, talk to you another time, Ben. Here's Karen in Altona Meadows. Hi, Karen.
2: Hello.
0: Karen. Luke Steele and Nick Littlemore, what electronic music act did they form in 2007?
2: Empire of the Sun.
0: Empire of the Sun is correct, Karen.
2: Mm-hmm.
0: Question four is, let me get my little bit of audio for you, it's our bad guys. Now, I want you to have a listen, Karen, to a song from 1953. I want you to tell me the name of the singer and the name of the comic strip villain that she played in a famous 1960s TV show. Sam.

0: Okay, so who's the singer? And then really not connected so much to the music, but what comic strip villain did she play in the 60s?
1: Is it Shirley Temple?
0: It's not Shirley Temple, Karen.
1: Oh,
0: I
1: thank
0: will
1: God.
0: have to let you go. Fare thee well.
1: Wow.
0: Bye. Nate's got it. So does Ray in the Bay. Greetings, Ray. Here's Peter in Ballarat. Hey, Peter.
2: G'day, Suzanne. Oh, goodness me. What a night. I've got a horrible toothache.
0: Oh, no.
2: I've got drool coming. You're playing all that Neil Diamond music. I've got tears coming out of us and snot running up, but I'm okay.
0: And so how much was caused by Neil Diamond and how much was caused by your toothache?
2: Oh, a heat, well, a bit of a mix, and codeine helps, you know what I mean?
0: Yes.
2: Anyway, all is well.
0: Right. Now, who was the singer that I just played? Did you get that?
2: Oh, I'm a Batman fan, and that is Eartha Kitt.
0: Yes, and what comic strip villain did Eartha Kitt play?
2: Catwoman, the original Catwoman.
0: Okay.
2: She was black and cool and dangerous.
0: Okay, you got both components. We wanted Eartha Kitt, we wanted Catwoman. Peter, let us move on to question five. Who wrote the classic book from the 1950s, Lord of the Flies?
2: Oh, my God. Nah, I'll pass on to the next one. Thanks, Suzanne.
0: Thanks,
2: Have a great
0: Peter.
2: Night, everybody.
0: Okay, you take care of yourself. Here's Justin in Frankston.
3: G'day, Suzanne. How are you?
0: Can't complain, Justin. How's Treeks?
3: You know, it's all right. How was your holiday?
0: It was a bit of this and a bit of that, Justin.
3: Yeah.
0: And it's
3: well,
0: good.
3: I had a good birthday.
0: Excellent. What did you do for it?
3: I actually went out, had dinner, and I actually got myself spoiled by buying a $350 pair of Nike shoes.
0: Ooh, what colour are they?
3: Blue and white, Geelong colours.
0: All right, well, you'll look very cool wearing them around the town. Now, my question...
3: Well, they're not doing too well anyway.
0: Oh, dear. My question for you, Justin, who wrote the classic book from the 1950s, Lord of the Flies?
3: Jeez, I wasn't even born then. I would not have a clue. Sorry, Suzanne. I don't read books that much.
0: Thanks, Justin.
3: Thanks.
0: Who does have it? Let's see. Lorella, Jim, Adrian, Ray in the Bay, all in with it. So's Ray and Yurunga, Stella and Nick, Tony, Pam in Hobart, Annette in Perth, Paul in Yass. Eric in Melbourne. Hi, Eric.
4: Hi, Suzanne. It's William Golding.
0: It is William Golding, Eric.
4: Yeah, and to Justin, you don't have to have been born in the future to know that sort of thing.
0: Yeah. Now, just Eric, the next question's a sing-along. I want you to give me some pizzazz, okay? You really need to give it some gusto because this is one that we can all get into. You need to give me two lines. You
4: all
0: ready?
4: Right. Yeah. Staying alive, staying alive. Staying alive.
0: Okay, Eric, you have surpassed my expectations. Very, very well done.
4: Right.
0: All right. Let's move on to, actually, let's just hear a little bit of the answer too.

0: Now, Jane and Warrnambool had an Eartha Kitt encounter once. Jane says, Eartha dropped a pineapple while walking in front of us in London. My husband picked it up and gave it back to her. An odd little moment. What a celebrity encounter that is, Jane. That is very, very funny. Excellent.
1: There were three Catwomen, Julie Newmar in the 60s, Batman, Eartha Kitt. I forgot who the third one was. I'm not sure.
0: I don't know. Someone else will know that.
1: Yeah. They could text it in. Yeah.
0: Ray in the Bay says that Staying Alive is the CPR song because apparently the tempo is exactly right for administering CPR.
1: Yeah, that's right. Yeah.
0: Mm. Okay, Eric. Each year, oh gosh, my pen's just fallen to pieces. That's not very good, is it?
1: Mm.
0: My pen is a very crucial part of this operation, Eric. So let's just try and feed it back together if we can. And I'll have to go easy on it. Okay, seven. Each year between 1983 and 1988, one of the two main actors on which American police show won the Emmy for Best Lead Actress in a Drama.
1: Just tough. Between 83 and 88, you say?
0: Yes.
1: I'll say Hill Street Blues.
0: It was not Hill Street Blues, Eric.
1: Oh, thanks anyway, Suzanne.
0: Okay, see you, Eric.
1: Bye.
0: Tommy in Perth. Hey again, Tommy.
2: Hello.
0: Hi. How's your day been?
2: Pretty good. Got to the show.
0: Oh, your phone's not sounding very good there, Tommy. Are you in a funny position with it, maybe?
2: Should I call back?
0: Tommy, I think I better get you to have a chat with Freya and see if we can do something better there because that's not sounding like a very good phone line for us to have a chat on. Let's talk to Dane in Brisbane.
3: Hello, how are you?
0: Hello, Dane. Now, each year, Dane, between 1983 and 1988, one of the two main actors on which American police show won the Emmy for Best Lead Actress in a Drama?
3: I can't even think of a police show in that time. Right? I was born in 83, so I'm afraid TV was out of my league then. I don't know. I'd guess I'll just say LA Law, but it's probably not correct.
0: It is not LA Law, no.
3: Oh, well.
0: All right. Thanks very much, Dane. Now, someone's got it. Maria, yep, that's the correct answer. Clayton from Gordon, that is correct as well. Very well done. Matt in Bexley.
4: Hi there. I think it was Lee Merriweather was the other Catwoman he was looking for before. Uh-huh. And for this question, I'm going to guess St. Elsewhere?
0: It's not St. Elsewhere, no.
4: Thank you.
0: Thanks so very much to you, Matt. Who else has got it? Yeah, Adrian, that's it. Alan, that is correct as well. Jim, that's it. Vando?
5: Oh, me.
0: Evening again, Vando.
5: Good evening, Suzanne. How are you today?
0: I can't complain, Vando. Not very that's loudly, good. Anyway.
5: I'm not going to complain.
0: Are you much of a complainer?
5: Oh, no, not really. Like, I've got it pretty good. I wake up in Australia, you know. It's pretty all right.
0: I think you're so right there, Vando. Yeah.
5: Indeed I am. Well, thank you. I like being right.
0: Yeah. No, anyway. I reckon the older I get, the more grateful I feel and the more that you see the rest of the world and the crap they have to put up with, you think about how lucky we are to live here.
5: Oh, indeed. Like, you know, the worst of it is you might get pulled over for daring to go a bit too quick in your car. It hadn't happened to me for a long time.
0: Yeah, or tooting loudly in your truck when you're not meant to.
5: Look, I love a loud toot, you know that. But right now I am in the middle of a town and there's no way known I'm going to do that right.
0: No, no, it will
5: be on so quick.
0: No,
5: but
0: there was...
5: Prior, I said, please clear... That, you know, the Shakespeare and the classical, but here we are.
0: There's no classical tonight.
5: Oh, okay. Well, that's good.
0: Yeah, that's not there to kind of hit you up like a landmine, but Shakespeare's down the road somewhere,
5: isn't it? I know. I'd rather step on Lego bits in a frozen paddock. But anyway, let's go.
0: Okay. Each year between 1983 and 1988, one of the two main actors on which American police show won the Emmy for Best Lead Actress in a Drama.
5: Oh, so between 83 and 88.
0: Yes.
5: See, Chips was big, but you just said an actress, so it, like Poncho from Chips wouldn't be it, would it?
0: Is that your guess, Bando?
5: Farrah Fawcett for Charlie's Angels? No, that was in the 70s. You know, I've got nothing, Suzanne, other than Hope. I'm going with Farrah Fawcett.
0: And Charlie's Angels?
5: Yeah.
0: No, nah, not Charlie's Angels.
5: Oh. All right, well, I thank you, and I was. You probably got one of these over your holidays, and you were. Well, you didn't get onto your boat, did you? But anyway, no. I'll bid you adieu.
0: Adieu to right? you, Vando. Let's head to Johnny in St Ives. Yeah, Julian Perth's got it. Well done, Julie. Johnny.
6: Suzanne, it's been a while, yeah.
0: It has. What have you been up to this evening?
6: I was coming home from a gig at the Brass Monkey in Cronulla, a Van Morrison show, that I played tonight,
0: And what was the big song that everyone was into tonight?
6: Well, there's no prizes for guessing Brown Eyed Girl.
0: Always the winner, every time?
6: Yes. I've played it enough, I think.
0: All right, Johnny. Each year between 1983 and 1988, one of the two main actors on which American Police Show won the Emmy for Best Lead Actress in a Drama.
6: I reckon it was Cagney and Lacey.
0: You are correct. It was Cagney and Lacey, Johnny.
6: Yeah. Tiny. Meg Tiny. One of the actresses,
0: There was Sharon Gless. Sharon played Christine Cagney, and then it was Tyne Daly who played Mary
6: Tyne
0: Beth Lacey.
6: Daly.
0: And so the show ran 82 to 87 every year that it was eligible. One of those two, I think it was one of them won four and one of them won two. But yeah, they dominated the category.
6: Amazing. Good show.
0: Okay, now there is a kind of tenuous Cagney and Lacey connection in this next question. I will give you bonus brownie points if you get it. But I want you to have a listen to the start of this TV show theme. The show ran between 2013 and 2021, and tell me what the show was.
6: Between 2013 and
0: 2021.
6: No, I'm an avid police show, a TV show watcher, but I can't pick that one. Nope.
0: Thanks, Johnny.
6: Okay, see you later.
0: 1-300-800-222. Yes, Clayton from Gordon. That's the answer that I am looking for. Mark in Port Perry.
7: No.
0: Hey, Mark. You don't sound enthused about trying to answer that question.
7: I'm just guessing. Is it NYPD?
0: It is not NYPD.
7: Oh, it's Mark, hadn't it?
0: No. Okay. Yeah. Thanks, okay, Mark. Yeah. We've got Aaron in Adelaide. Good evening, Aaron.
8: Good evening.
0: Would you like me to play that theme again, or do you think you know it?
8: No. Yes. Can you play it again?
0: I can play it again. Anna and Kate know it, so does Amy. What do you reckon, Aaron?
8: So it was a police show from...
0: Well, I never said it was a police show. I did say there was a kind of Cagney and Lacey connection, or at least a suggestion. And I said the show ran between 2013 and 2021.
8: Oh, no, I don't know.
0: Thanks, Aaron.
8: Thank you.
0: Who knows this one? 1-300-800-222. Okay, Tommy, let's give you a go. Apparently your line's feeling a bit better.
9: Yes, it's better now.
0: Oh, gosh, that's so much better. Could barely make you out before. Okay, tell us about what you got up to today. Did you watch some more footy, Tommy?
9: No, I was out getting a haircut for most of the day.
0: The haircut took all day?
9: Not all day, but then I was just at the shops with my friends.
0: Nice. All right, you get a very clean cut now?
9: Yes.
0: Excellent. Now, do you happen to know what this TV show theme is, Tommy?
9: It's my third favourite show of all time, so yeah.
0: And its name is?
9: Brooklyn Nine-Nine.
0: Actually, I should have guessed. Well, actually, I came to you, Tommy, thinking that you might know this because my son, who's also the same age as you, he heard about this show from all of his friends at school, and then he made me watch it with him last year, and I thought it was hilarious. So we spent a lot of time watching it. It is really, really funny. So what's the? So it's Brooklyn Nine-Nine. What is the Cagney and Lacey connection?
9: Oh, I've never heard of Cagney and Lacey.
0: This is your third favourite show of all time and you don't know the Cagney and Lacey connection?
9: No.
0: Doesn't someone in the show have kids called Cagney and Lacey, Tommy?
9: Oh, is it Gina maybe? No. Who's the? Is it Jake Peralta?
0: No, it's Terry.
9: Terry? Oh, the twins.
0: Yeah, the twins are called Cagney and Lacey.
9: Yeah.
0: Yeah. All right. Well, look, Tommy, you and I found common ground in a shared love of Brooklyn Nine-Nine. So that was a big, good question to bring you in on there. Not sure how you go with the next one. Question nine. Which actor played James Bligh in the Australian show A Place to Call Home and also Lord John Grey in the show Outlander?
9: Oh, I don't know if it's an Australian. I don't know many. I'll just say Hugh Jackman.
0: It's not Hugh Jackman, no.
9: Have a good night.
0: All right, thanks, Tommy. 1-300-800-222. Yeah, Lucian knew that Terry's daughters in Brooklyn Nine-Nine were called Cagney and Lacey. 1-300-800-222. Sam in Harvey. Hey, Sam.
10: Morning, Suzanne. How are you?
0: Morning, Sam. I am well. Sam, which actor played James Bligh in the Australian show A Place to Call Home and also Lord John Grey in the show Outlander?
10: I wouldn't have a clue, but I'll have a guess. I'll say Tom Hanks.
0: It is not Tom Hanks, no.
10: All right.
0: Thanks,
10: Thank
0: Sam.
10: You.
0: Bye. Bye. Oh, I need a few more of you on the line. 1-300-800-222. Josh from North Beach. Hi, Josh.

0: Staying
1: You know, Josh, I think Eric actually did a pretty
0: alive.
1: stellar job.
0: Well, if you want to, well, technically he didn't do it because he didn't hold it for 12 crotchets. He only held it for two crotchets. If you want to do,
1: Josh, we're not that picky. We are not that picky. Do you know who the
0: please, Phil
1: answer to
0: isn't.
1: this question?
0: But Phil Clark is.
1: Josh, I'll ask it to you. Which actor played James Bligh in the Australian show A Place to Call Home and also Lord John Grey in the show Outlander?
0: I'm watching Outlander, but doesn't he play the main character? Like, John Carr? No, Wilmoth?
1: No,
0: Please,
1: Josh, no. I'm afraid we're not going to quite get there on this one. Nightlifers, if you know the answer to this, give me a call. Which actor played James Bligh in the Australian show A Place to Call Home and also Lord John Grey in the TV show Outlander? 1-300-800-222.
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1: Annette in Perth has the answer to this one, so does Paul and Yass. Nick on the Central Coast.
3: Oh, Suzanne, how you going?
1: Well, that's that. You've got a trepidatious voice there.
3: Yeah, I do, don't I? I don't know really either of those. I know a mate of mine's son was in Outlander, and he's Australian.
1: Well, why don't you try him?
3: Well, it's all I've got is Samson Alston.
1: No. What did he do in Outlander, this Samson Alston?
3: I don't know the show. I feel he tells me all these shows that he's in all the time, and I feel really guilty because it's like, oh, I haven't watched that. No.
1: Well, I'm astounded to hear there was more than one Australian in Outlander. Huh.
3: I could probably just, like, you know, is that okay to do the white lie and go, oh, yeah, he was amazing?
1: Yeah.
3: Or something, you know what I mean?
1: Yeah, well, his character's a real favourite. I'm not your guy, actually. I've got no idea what your guy did in Outlander. What's his name again? Let's look him up, see what he did in Outlander.
3: Samson Alston.
1: Samson Alston.
3: I'm pretty sure, is that the one that's in set in Scotland or somewhere like that?
1: Yes, it is.
3: Yeah, I'm sure he said he was in that. Anyway, I don't know.
1: I think it's a bit hard for me to properly check this. Okay, apparently he was in season 8.
3: So there you go.
1: What did
3: he was
1: he do?
3: He's been in. I think he was. He played. I can't remember. I can't. Re man, I can't remember.
1: But you know what? Maybe I wasn't even Googling properly. So okay, we need time to properly research this. Someone help us out with the.
3: Yeah.
1: All right. Yeah. So that wasn't the
3: Ask
1: answer,
3: you a
1: Nick.
3: Different question. I knew Cagney and Lacey.
1: It's too late for that to help
3: TV.
1: You.
3: That's where that's. I was raised by TV, but I moved out.
1: Oh dear, Nick, I'm going to have to let you go.
3: No worries.
1: Okay, let's chat another time. 1-300-800-222 to play our pop quiz tonight. Richard in Bayswater.
4: Hi, Suzanne. How you doing?
1: Well, Richard, do you know this? Which actor played James Bligh in the Australian show A Place to Call Home and Lord John Grey in the show Outlander?
4: Okay, I'm going to go Brett Climo.
1: No.
4: Oh. Bugger.
1: Yeah. Right. Sorry.
4: Okay, thank you.
1: That one didn't work. What about Kay in North Fitzroy? Hi, Kay.
5: Hi, how are you?
1: Well, do you know who this actor is?
5: Well, I'm a big Outlander fan. My only problem is, I hope I've got his Christian name right. David Berry.
1: David Berry is correct. Well done.
5: Thank you.
1: Now, funny story, Kay. A few years ago, there was an Outlander festival held in northern New South Wales. And as an Outlander tragic, I went to said festival and I lined up and had a chat with David Berry. You know, he signed some little picture for us.
5: Oh, wow.
1: He said to me in my

0: friend, because my friend that I was with, you know, is also at the ABC, and he kind of said, oh, you know, and you know, what do you do? And I said, oh, this show Nightlife that I produce. And he said, oh, Nightlife with Tony Delroy. My mum always listens to it.
1: Really?
0: Really.
1: Oh, that's, how thrilling for you.
0: So there's our Outlander connection to this program, Kay.
1: Oh, I am an Outlander tragic.
0: You and me both.
1: Jamie Fraser is... There are no words.
0: All right, well, unfortunately, we'll bore everyone else silly if we babble on about Jamie Fraser for too long, Kay. So let's leave Outlander, unfortunately, behind us. Question 10, which Australian hit from 1984 starts like this? Do you know what it is, Kay?
1: Whoa, 1984. Four.
0: Yeah.
1: I am going to guess nothing. I can't guess.
0: Well, I can't tell you you're wrong then, can I, Kay?
1: No, you can't.
0: All right, nice to chat. Outlander forever, Kay.
1: Yeah, I'll go Outlander.
0: All right, talk to you another time. Dee in Coffs Harbour. Hi, Dee. Dee. Are you there, Dee? Oh, no, we don't seem to have Dee. Let's instead go to Andrew in Smithton. Hey, Andrew.
2: Hi, man. How are you?
0: Well, now, would you like me to play the clue again? I'm after the name of the Australian hit from 1984 that starts this way. Here we go. I've got Leonie, Paul, Eric, Jim all know what it is. Do you know what it is, Andrew?
2: Australian hit movie, is it?
0: No, it's an Australian hit song from 1984. It started like that.
2: Can you... Please play it again.
0: I will play it again for you. Do you recognise it at all?
2: To the dearth of me, I do not know, so I have to pass it on. You have a wonderful night.
0: Okay, thanks, Andrew.
2: Oh, boy.
0: Rachel in Canberra. Hi, Rachel.
3: Hi, Suzanne. Two nights in a row. I have to make up for last night. I knew Pretty Woman. I just didn't think about it long enough.
0: Yeah, always ask what the category is, because so often there's a clue in the category.
3: Yeah, and I was still thinking of News of Today. So I'm thinking, what did she win recently? Anyway.
0: But there's a lot of Friday night, Saturday night crossovers. We've had a lot of repeat customers tonight.
3: Good.
0: Is it resets on Saturday, so it's time for everyone to start all over again. Okay, yeah. Now we want. Do you know this song?
3: I do. It's "I Send a Message" by INXS.
0: It is "I Send a Message" by INXS. Here's a little bit more of it.

0: Yes, that's the one. Okay, Rachel, we are on to question 11. I'm not sure how you feel about this, but this is where you are.
1: Out! Out! Damned Amanda Roberts Shakespeare question.
0: Question 11. Which Shakespeare tragedy does this plot describe? A celebrated Venetian general secretly marries Desdemona only to be manipulated by the scheming Iago into believing she's been unfaithful, consumed by jealousy and deception. He murders his innocent wife before discovering the truth.
2: Can I hear the clip again, please?
0: Which Shakespeare tragedy does this plot describe? A celebrated Venetian general secretly marries Desdemona only to be manipulated by Iago into believing she's been unfaithful, consumed by jealousy and deception. He murders his innocent wife before discovering the truth.
2: And the audio clip had nothing to do with this?
0: No. That was just the introduction to the Shakespeare question.
2: Because I recognise the actor's voice. Would it be Othello?
0: It is Othello, yeah.
2: Thank you.
0: No, that was just the voice belongs to Russell Torrance from ABC Classic.
2: It really does, yes.
0: Yes, that is his voice. It was very kind to do that for us. Right. Question 12. I'm going to play you a snippet of a song. I want you to tell me who the two singers are, the main and the feature vocalist on this very well-known track.

0: Right, the artist and the feature vocalist, please, Rachel.
1: Gautier. Strange name, Gautier and
0: And
1: Kimbra.
0: Kimbra is correct. Question 13. Which name links a surgeon from the TV series MASH with the expert archer and founding Avenger in the Marvel comics and films?
1: Oh no, now you've got me. I'll leave that to someone else.
0: Okay, thanks, Rachel.
1: Thank you. Bye.
0: It's from Rachel to Rachel, Rachel in Canberra to Rachel in Kilmore. Hi, Rachel in Kilmore.
2: Oh, where is it, Hawkeye?
0: Yeah, look, you don't even need me to repeat it. You are all over it, second Rachel.
2: Thank you.
0: Question 14. I've got a mystery voice for you now. Have a listen. Tell me who this voice belongs to.
3: Quite a long time. Danny Boyle came to visit me on set. He sat me down. He told me what he wanted to do, and I walked out and said, I really thought he was just pulling my leg. So anyway, the whole kind of thing, came about. Next thing I know, I'm at the palace.
0: Who does that voice belong to, Rachel?
2: No, sorry, I can't think. I have to pass.
0: Oh, okay. Thanks, Rachel.
2: Thank you.
0: 1-300-800-222, Jim in Campbelltown. You're very good, Jim, on the SMS. Hayley in Rozelle. Hi, Hayley.
4: Hi, how are you?
0: Hayley, I am well.
4: Oh,
0: Mystery voice. I'll play it for you again. Lots of
4: okay.
0: clues in this one.
3: Quite a long time. Danny Boyle came to visit me on set. He sat me down. He told me what he wanted to do, and I walked out and said, I really thought he was just pulling my leg. So anyway, the whole kind of thing, came about. Next thing I know, I'm at the palace.
0: Who does that voice belong
4: Another
0: to?
4: palace. I'm guessing it's another actor. I'm just wild guess Ewan
0: It is not Ewan McGregor,
4: McGregor.
0: no. Thanks, Hayley. Yeah, the autocorrect can be quite amusing. Ruby had sent me the Gautier Kimbra answer. Hers came out as Gotten and Cobra. Thanks, Ruby. I'll trust that you had it right. I know you know these things. It's a bit slow on the phones tonight compared to some other nights. Maybe you're all watching the Com games. So look, I would love you to help me out. 1-300-800-222. Sammy,
5: Suzanne, how are
0: you're
5: you?
0: after redemption as well.
5: Yes, yes, repeat caller. I only heard it once. I think, is it Elton John?
0: Oh, you won't be getting your redemption right now.
5: Okay, next week. Thanks, Suzanne.
0: See ya. Who's got it? Cosmo now has it. As I said, hop on the phones, help me out here.
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0: Now, Dee in Coffs Harbour, have we got you back there?
7: Yes, g'day, Suzanne. How are you,
0: Hello,
7: darling?
0: Dee. Would you like me to play you the clue again?
7: Yes, thank you.
0: Okay, so I'm after the name of the person who owns this voice.
3: Quite a long time. Danny Boyle came to visit me on set. He sat me down. He told me what he wanted to do, and I walked out and said, I really thought he was just pulling my leg. So anyway, the whole kind of thing, came about. Next thing I know, I'm at the palace.
0: Joe's got it. Felix has it. What do you think, Dee?
7: That rings a bell with Robin Williams for me. Is that correct?
0: No, it's not Robin
7: not
0: Williams.
7: Robin Williams.
0: No.
7: Oh. Well,
0: thanks, Dee. Let's talk to Gary in Tintinara. Hey, Gary.
8: Hi, how are you this morning?
0: Gary, did you recognise that voice?
8: I think it might be Mick Jagger, but I'm not sure.
0: Oh, no, it's not Mick Jagger
8: Oh.
0: either. I thought this
8: Good
0: one was
8: morning.
0: going to go off very easily, actually, but looks like it's tougher than I thought it was. Thanks, Gary.
8: Oh, no.
0: Who else has it? Not many of you, I have to say. All right, please, guys, help us out. Let's see if we can get to the end of this pop quiz and to the hard montage. 1-300-800-222 is the number that you need to call. Ah, here is our nightlife limerick laureate, David from Mount Waverley.
9: Good evening. Well, good morning to you all.
0: Good morning.
9: Sorry, I was watching cycling.
0: Oh, well, so am I. It's been very hard to have to focus on this pop quiz, I tell you what. Anyway, that was an exciting stage from what I saw of it.
9: Oh, it was excellent.
0: Mm, some hopes there that we might have had a winner on the podium, but no.
9: Coming down those hills, some of them almost said, "Hello, I'm Superman in disguise."
0: Yes, all right, David. Did you hear our mystery voice?
9: Yeah, I reckon it's the Bond man himself, Craig. God, it's God from the brain.
0: Don't get it the wrong way around either, David.
9: No, I know. I've got it, but it's not coming out tonight.
0: Oh, no.
9: Daniel Craig.
0: There you go. You did get it. Yeah, he was talking about the time that he made that short film with Queen Elizabeth II for the opening of the 2012 Olympic Games in London.
9: That's right. Yeah, with the corgis and everything.
0: Okay, question 15. Which actress has won the most Oscars, David?
9: Most Oscars. Meryl Streep?
0: No, it's not Meryl.
9: Okay, thank you. Uru.
0: Uru to you, David. We will talk to you again. Here is Melinda and Goulburn. Melinda.
10: Hello, sorry.
0: No, that's all right.
10: I had to take it off the speaker.
0: Okay, so now you knew Daniel Craig?
10: It was Daniel Craig, was it?
0: Oh, well, who did you think it was?
10: I thought it was Ewan McGregor.
0: Oh, well, just as well that we got David to solve it.
10: Yes.
0: So now we want to know which actress has won the most Oscars. It is not Meryl Streep.
10: Meryl Streep, I was thinking Judy Dench, but I don't think it's Judy Dench. Someone American.
0: You'll need to be a little more specific than that.
10: Why is it when you're trying to think of something, you can never think of it? Random. I can hear myself on feedback as well.
0: Yeah. Got a guess for me?
10: This is hard.
0: Earlier than Meryl, let me say that.
10: Earlier than Meryl.
0: Mm.
10: Okay, so she's probably American, earlier than Meryl. What's her name? Ingrid Bergman?
0: It's not Ingrid Bergman, no.
10: Oh, I tried.
0: You did. Thanks, Melinda.
10: Thank you.
0: We have Sue in the Blue Mountains stepping up to take a turn. Hi, Sue.
11: Hi, how are you?
0: Who do you think is the actress that's won the most Oscars? It is not Meryl Streep. It is not Ingrid Bergman.
11: Oh, I was ringing up to the previous one.
0: Ah, Daniel Craig, yes.
11: Yes. Elizabeth Taylor?
0: It's not Elizabeth Taylor, no.
11: Mm-hmm. Never mind.
0: Thanks, Sue.
11: Okay, bye.
0: Chris has it. So does Sue, a different Sue. Lorella has it. Harry in the Bay has it. Michelle has it. Morgan has it. George has it. Paul has it. Does Scott have it? Scott, hello.
12: Yeah, good day. How are you?
0: Scott, which actress has won the most Oscars?
12: Katharine Hepburn.
0: Katharine Hepburn is correct. Nicely done.
12: Thank you.
0: Okay, time for a classic album. I want you to tell me which album from 1980 had these three songs on it. While I'm

0: What album were those three tracks on?
1: Ice House. By Ice House.
0: Nearly. Yeah, Ice House by Flowers, who then later changed their name to Ice House.
1: Yeah, that's right.
0: Named themselves after their own album. Okay.
1: Yeah, I think they got in trouble with a band in America, from America.
0: Oh, is that what happened?
1: Yeah, because they had to quickly change it over, and yeah, I remember at the time and seeing something on Countdown about it. Was it Countdown around then, or was there something? Maybe it might have been, yeah, one of the music shows. Yeah.
0: Oh right, I thought that maybe they just suddenly went, oh, that's a really cool name. Maybe we should have that instead of our name. But that makes a little bit more sense, the story you're telling there. Okay, question 18. I want you to identify this Australian radio and then TV show that ran from the late 40s right the way through until 1971.
2: And here's your host, Bob Dyer.
3: Yes, indeedy. Howdy, customers. Welcome to...
0: What's the name of that show?
1: A bit before my time. Look, I'm just going to go to the Bob Dyer show, but yeah, a little bit before my time.
0: All right, not the Bob Dyer show. Thanks, Scott.
1: Thank you.
0: Steve in Tokemwall. Hey, Steve.
4: Oh, is that me?
0: It is you, Steve.
4: Oh, I didn't hear the full question. I was going between radio, then phone, then speaker and off speaker.
0: That's okay.
4: Oh, okay. I'm a kind of life I live.
0: I just want you to identify the name of this Australian radio and then TV show that ran from the late 40s.
4: Yeah, I think
0: 40s.
4: I know it.
0: I'll play it again just
4: all
0: in
4: right,
0: case.
2: And here's your host, Bob Dyer.
3: Yes, indeedy. Howdy, customers. Welcome to...
0: Welcome to what, Steve?
4: Pick a box.
0: Yes, pick a box. Is
4: Bob and Dolly Dyer. Excuse me.
0: Yep. That is the correct answer.
4: The great
0: answer.
4: Barry Jones was virtually a staple in that, you know, he always won. Barry Jones, he became an MP later on, the great Barry Jones.
0: Yeah, absolutely. Stalwart of the Labor Party.
4: Oh, I haven't answered another question.
0: No, you haven't. You have not.
4: All right, let's
0: keep
4: going.
0: Okay, I'm going to ask you one more. We've got one more question, then I'll get into the hard montage. The question is this. Which Australian fashion designer was renowned in the 1980s for her brightly coloured clothing featuring Australian animals, including a koala jumper that was worn by Princess Diana at a polo match in 1982?
4: I can picture her. She had the Asian-looking lady. She had the funny glasses. And guess what? Oh, hang on, let me think. I can't think of her name. I can't think of her name, sorry.
0: Oh, you can see her, but you just can't
4: bring
0: it. I can see
4: her, I can picture her. Yeah.
0: All right, thanks.
4: And I can hear her, but I've forgotten her name.
0: Thanks, Steve.
4: I was 66 yesterday, so I've got Alzheimer's happening.
0: Oh. It was a long time ago, the 1980s. You know, it's hard to dredge this stuff up. All right, Steve.
4: Was someone Co?
0: No, I'm going to let you go, Steve. Susie's got it. Annette in Perth has it. Sue and Anna and a few people. Okay, let's see how we go. With Chris in Pakenham. Hey, Chris.
5: Hey, how you
0: going? Oh, dear. Chris, which Australian fashion designer was renowned in the 1980s for her brightly coloured clothing featuring Australian animals, including a koala jumper worn by Princess Diana?
5: Oh, the height of fashion. Mary Key, is that it? No, Jenny Key.
0: Well done. It is Jenny Key.
5: Yeah,
0: it's okay.
2: Montage.
0: All right, you know how the montage works, Chris?
5: Unfortunately, I do, yes.
0: Okay, I'm going to play you the montage. I want you to tell me 4 stars when I'm finished.

0: Four types of star.
1: know the last one's Mazzy Star.
0: It is Mazzy Star.
1: You've got Madonna's Lucky Star.
0: Oh, you are killing this.
1: And the first one, I can't remember because it's so long ago. Well, I'll do the first two again.
0: We might have time for that. Here we go.
2: For when your troubles start multiplying, and they just might.
0: All right, did that help you with the first one?
1: It's a Radio Star.
0: Oh, look at you. Did you know the second one?
1: Is it Swinging Star?
0: It is not a swinging star, I'm afraid.
1: Oh,
0: Oh,
1: that
0: you
1: would
0: were
1: be swinging
0: so
1: the floor.
0: close.
1: Well, I'll go somebody a head start.
0: You gave them a very big head start, Chris. So I don't think
1: Righto.
0: that third one or second one is going to be too tricky. We will come back after the latest ABC news and figure out what the missing star is. If you think you know the answer and you want to get on the board and see if you're the one to get it right, 1-300-800-222 is the number to call. We're going to be talking about a move to try to encourage more Japanese men to wear shorts to the office during the boiling summers in Tokyo, and why some of the Japanese women are not very happy about this particular policy. So that's going to be next hour.
3: ABC News with Andrew Kaloupas. A man and a woman have been shot by police in an incident in far north Queensland. Police were called to an address in Mount Sheridan, a suburb of Cairns, just after 5 p.m. Saturday, following reports of a man armed with knives. They say they attempted to engage with him before he was shot by officers. A female member of the public was also shot during the incident. Both have been taken to Cairns Hospital and are in a stable condition. Competitors at Russia's National Athletic Championships have been forced to seek shelter because of a Ukrainian drone and missile attack threat. Here's Tim Wharton.
4: Russia's National Athletics Championships are one of the most prominent sports events held in the country. And the championships, which are being staged in the city of Yekaterinburg, have been thrown into disarray after sirens were sounded because of a Ukrainian drone and missile attack. Competitors and spectators were forced to run for cover, and some even left the ground completely. It's another sign that the war with Ukraine is hitting home deep inside Russia's own territory. The Wildberries retail logistics hub, which has come under attack recently, was also forced to evacuate. Ukrainian attacks on holiday camps in the Russian-controlled Zaporizhia region have also killed 11 people. The strikes follow a major Russian attack near Kyiv that killed at least 10 people and wounded 100 others.
3: A Melbourne man, Timothy Richards, has been refused bail, accused of a daytime rape of a woman in her western suburbs home on Thursday. Police are also investigating a possible connection with two other sexual assaults, as Michaela Ortolan reports.
5: Police alleged a woman was working from her Hoppers Crossing home on her own when Mr. Richards knocked on the door before forcing his way inside. Mr. Richards has been charged with two counts of rape and one count each of aggravated burglary and making a threat to kill. Less than 24 hours after the alleged rape, officers were called to a nearby primary school. Police say a woman had been followed into the school and sexually assaulted at 7 in the morning. Separately, another woman was grabbed at a bus stop in the same area on Thursday. No charges have been laid in relation to those incidents. Police are investigating whether Mr. Richards was behind them.
3: There's been dancing, singing and cheering in India's capital, New Delhi, following the resignation of India's education minister, Dharmendra Pradhan, who's been the main target of a huge youth-led protest movement. His resignation comes after weeks of student protests against the government orchestrated by India's Cockroach Janta Party, following the repeated leaking of exam papers. But the demonstrators have been called off after the education minister announced he was resigning in a major concession by the Prime Minister Narendra Modi's government to one of the most visible waves of public dissent it has faced in recent years. These demonstrators say they're thrilled the government has finally listened.
6: I honestly was not expecting the government to, you know, bow down to the people so quickly. But it happened. Our constitution won. Our voices were heard. And I feel incredible right now.
7: So today is a testament to the fact that government has to be answerable to its citizens and they have to listen to us.
3: More than 200,000 people in France and Spain have been ordered to leave their homes as severe wildfires continue to spread. In southwest France, evacuation orders have been issued for the suburbs around the city of Bordeaux as forest fires continue to burn out of control. Here's the BBC's Hugh Schofield in Paris.
8: At around 3 o'clock in the morning, the prefect for the Gironde department ordered the evacuation of seven towns in the western suburbs of Bordeaux. They include part of the suburb of Mérignac, site of the city's airport. These places are on the possible trajectory of the wildfire. It's still 40 or 50 kilometres away, but the wind is blowing the smoke towards Bordeaux and people there are reporting an acrid smell in the air. Extra reinforcements from the army are being drafted in today, will be used to back up firefighters with tasks such as clearing brush and creating fire breaks.
3: Australia's netballers have made a victorious start to their Commonwealth Games campaign, dominating Tonga 99-36 in Glasgow. Sophie Garbin and Kara Konen both scored 31 goals for the defending Commonwealth champions, who continue their tournament tomorrow against England. In the pool, Sam Short and Matt Temple were amongst the Australians to qualify for the swimming finals later this morning, and Australia's women are preparing to take part in the team artistic gymnastic event. You're up to date with the latest from ABC News. For more news at any time, download the ABC Listen app.
9: WA's weather forecast for Sunday. A windy morning over the southern Kimberley and eastern Pilbara, but staying sunny across the north of the state. Patchy morning frost over the south interior, Goldfields and inland Eucla. Showers southwest of a line from Geraldton to Israelite Bay, more likely near the coast. Windy over southern parts of the southwest land division. Showers for Perth, most likely in the morning. A top of 19 after an overnight low of 11.

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2: All right, welcome to our final hour together tonight, Nightlifers. It is time for us to finish this hard montage. Later this hour, we will find out why Japanese women are not too pleased about Japanese men being encouraged to wear shorts to the office when it is hot in summer. And the other thing we're going to do is we're starting, you know, we've been doing this kind of series late on a Saturday night. We wrapped up our tour of the world's cemeteries. What we're going to do now is visit iconic live venues, mostly I think in Australia, but a few overseas as well. So if you do have a venue that you think that we should talk about, maybe a place, you know, still exists, maybe it doesn't exist anymore, but was just huge in entertainment. Maybe some really, you know, incredible artists played there. Maybe there are some great stories associated with it. Do let me know what you think. We are going to start our tour at the ESPY at St Kilda in Melbourne tonight. Brian Nankervis, who was the host of Rock Quiz and creator of it, has a long history with the ESPY, so he's going to have a yarn with us. I've got the Theberton Theatre in Adelaide on the list, but it's up to you. Give me some more suggestions. What are some of the places, the venues that we could talk about in the coming weeks? Okay, we are going to solve our hard montage. So what I wanted from you tonight were four types of star.

0: Now, Mike in Norlonga is a first-time caller. Most of the hard work was already done. We only need the second one. Mike, do you know what it is?
1: Oh, my Godfather. It's Perry Como, Catch a Falling Star.
0: It is Catch a Falling
1: Oh,
0: Star.
1: my God. It's the first time I've ever called. I listen to you, Suzanne, every night, and I listen to Phil during the week. I listen to you every night. I love the sound of your voice and the way you treat people and the way you converse with people. I just love the show. And I thought, I knew Kate Hepburn and the one after it. I knew Cagney and Lacey, Kate Hepburn, and there was one after it that I knew. And I thought, oh, I'm going to miss out here. But anyway, oh, that's a fluke.
0: No, you've gone and you've won it, Mike. Congratulations to you. See, it
1: Thank you very
0: pays
1: much,
0: to ring. It
1: Suzanne.
0: pays to ring, doesn't it? Now,
1: Yeah.
0: you also, Mike, get to choose which of the songs you would like to hear in full. Is it Video Killed the Radio Star, Catch a Falling Star, Lucky Star, or Fade Into You by Mazzy Star?
1: I think under the circumstances, Perry Como's Catch a Falling Star.
0: Bit of Perry Como is what the moment calls for.
1: Yep.
0: Greg, congratulations. Sorry, it's Mike, not Greg. Why did I say that? Sorry,
1: Yeah,
0: Mike.
1: Mike.
0: Bit confused this late in the evening. Okay, Mike, you talk to Freya and we will get you out.
1: And I met Eartha Kitt
0: Oh, did you?
1: in Alice Springs. I came out of it was pouring with rain, and there was a canopy on the footpath, a hotel canopy, and I'm standing next to this beautifully dressed lady, and I looked at her twice, and I said, "Are you Eartha Kitt?" And she said, "Yes." She was going around the world studying Indigenous music.
0: Wow.
1: She told me, and we got into a discussion. And she said, "Look, can I give you a lift home?" And stupid me said, "No,
0: Oh,
1: cars across the road."
0: Mike.
1: And I could have taken her home and introduced her to my wife and everything, you know. And all of a sudden, a gold Mercedes pulled up, which you could hire in Alice. And she said, "You sure?" I said, "No, I'll be okay. It's just." That's right. The last the African American lady that wouldn't give up a seat to go to the back of the
0: Oh,
1: bus.
0: Rosa Parks.
1: Rosa Parks has been my hero ever since I was a little boy. And I said, "Do you know Rosa Parks? She's my hero." She said, "I know her very, very well." And she said, "I'd love to talk to you all night." I said, "Oh, it's been lovely to meet you."
0: Oh.
1: What an idiot. Yeah. Anyway.
0: So, Mike, why was Rosa Parks your hero? When did you come across her story first?
1: When I was a young lad, it was in the late 50s,
0: Yeah.
1: and when I was a young lad, it just stuck out to me that Martin Luther King used to march. On the bridge and so forth, with a lot of people around him, that lessened the danger for him. But for her to do that was incredibly courageous. And I've always had more respect for women than men. I think they're, you know, but and I just thought at the time as a young boy. There were two great people. Abebe Akila won the

0: marathon barefoot in 1960 at the Rome Olympics.
1: Mm.
0: And it was just after she wouldn't give up her seat. And they took her off the bus and beat her up and put her in jail. And I just thought that was an incredibly courageous thing for her to do.
1: I agree, Mike. Thank you for calling and winning and telling us your story about Eartha Kitt. Note to everybody, if you do get offered a ride by Eartha Kitt, probably best to take it.
0: Well, poor old Earth has gone to that up there with Sinatra, etc.
1: Yeah, but for all of us, if we, you know, if we come across someone like that, don't be too shy.
0: I suppose I was a bit shy and overcome.
1: Yeah, what a story! I mean, I think that's even better than the other weird one. Was it Jane sent us about Eartha Kitt dropping pineapple in front of them and her husband picking the pineapple
0: that.
1: Up?
0: I did hear that. That was in London or somewhere.
1: Yeah, it was.
0: Yes, it was. Excellent story.
1: All right, mate. You take care.
0: Do I get one of those magnets?
1: You're going to get a magnet.
0: Oh my God!
1: You've just joined the magnet club.
0: Oh,
1: Oh, Mike, you've just done something funny.
0: I've heard people have answered 9 questions and they don't get anything. It's a bit unfair, isn't it?
1: It is the way it works, Mike. And tonight, you were the beneficiary of the giants who came before you. Okay, thanks.
0: Thank you.
1: Thanks and congratulations. Ah, isn't it lovely when we get a first-time caller taking home the magnet with an excellent Eartha Kitt story to boot? So, yes, the answers were tonight. I just wanted 4 types of stars. Our first star was the radio star.
2: Video kill.
1: And then we did have Perry Como catching a falling star. We will hear that in greater detail in a moment.
3: Catch a falling star and put it in your pocket. Never let it fade away.
1: It was Madonna's Lucky Star.

0: And finally, Mazzy Star was the performer who sang Fade Into You, which was our final song. Also, congratulations, not congratulations, but happy birthday to Karen, who said, oh, Steve was 66 yesterday, as was Pearl. And Karen says, I'm 65 today. Karen, a very happy birthday to you and anyone else in the Nightlife family who happens to be celebrating a birthday. And here is Perry Como.
1: Catch a falling star and put it in your pocket. Never let it fade away. Catch a falling

0: Perry Como and Catch a Falling Star. It's Nightlife on ABC Radio. Suzanne Hill with you. Mike, if you're still listening, can you give us a call back? Because Freya needs to get your details so we can get you out your magnet. You do not want to miss out on your magnet. Just give us a call back, 1-300-800-222. Lots of you sending in some suggestions for venues that we could talk about in this new series that we're starting. We're kicking off. We're going to be talking about the ESPY soon. But one of my texters says, I flew down from Brisbane last month to see Rockwiz in the Gershwin Room at the ESPY. Yeah. And someone else says, I was going to suggest the ESPY. Yeah. Well, actually, when we get Brian on and have a yarn with him, I would love to hear any of your memories of the ESPY bands that you've seen there, big occasions that happened there. That is not too far away. We will take a digression north to the hot, sweltering wilds of Tokyo in a moment and find out why shorts are creating controversy amongst the Japanese people.
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0: Nightlife is, do you wear shorts to work, particularly if you work in an office? What's the kind of vibe on wearing shorts these days? I mean, we live in a hot country, obviously. And I do recall late 70s, early 80s, it seems like lots of fellas were getting around in those kind of short shorts with their knee-high socks, you know, the pictures of Don Dunstan in his safari suit. That look I don't think is a thing anymore in offices. But in Japan, well, men are actually being encouraged to ditch pants for shorts on hot days, and Tokyo has some pretty hot and humid summers. Yet the government is saying, please get into the shorts, fellas. But this policy, this encouragement, is causing a bit of a stir. Why? Well, let's find out from the ABC's North Asia correspondent, Natalie Whiting, who's based in Tokyo. Hello, Natalie. Thanks for joining us.
3: Good evening. And it's still quite warm here this evening. I know you guys are currently in winter, but we're still sitting at around 30 degrees at the moment.
0: And it's a muggy old place during summer, isn't it?
3: It certainly is, Suzanne.
0: Okay, so it's not exactly suit weather, but tell us about the Tokyo Metropolitan Government and this move that it's made to try to encourage the men to wear more shorts into the office.
3: Yeah, so look, this has sort of been an ongoing program called Cool Biz, which was introduced originally about 20 years ago, trying to encourage Japan's famously suited up workers to try to dress down in cool weather. But this year it's gone a step further. The Tokyo Metropolitan Government has said, you know, perhaps start wearing shorts. They previously, you know, had sneakers and sort of open collared shirts. But yes, the Metropolitan Government this year has stepped things up and said, you know, men should consider wearing shorts on these very hot days.
0: So how are they promoting that?
3: So it's being encouraged within the government departments, and it's obviously in there's been a move to sort of casualise more in some other private companies as well. But this has been a particular focus among the Metropolitan Government, and it is causing a little bit of a stir because with shorts comes hairy legs, and that hasn't been welcomed by all.
0: Okay, tell us about that. I mean, we do know they exist, us ladies, so it shouldn't be a terrible shock. So, but what's going on in the Japanese offices?
3: But should you have to look at it every day, your colleagues' hairy legs? That's what some of the women of Tokyo offices are asking. In fact, there's even been a new coin termed called sunehara, which means leg hair harassment, which is being bandied about somewhat tongue-in-cheek, talking about, you know, being forced and the discomfort, I guess, of having to look at your male colleagues' leg hair. But look, I think underneath this, there's probably a layer of

0: of irritation that there's still quite high standards on women to wear stockings and to dress conservatively, to cover their legs. In professional settings, there is still, quite an element of that here. So perhaps that's part of the underlying issue.
1: Okay, so for a woman in summer, it's still going to be pantyhose or long skirts, is it?
0: Yes, for a lot of women, yes. Yes, it is, particularly in more conservative and traditional workplaces, which government offices often are.
1: And there's a lot of people working kind of big corporate buildings in Tokyo, right? So I guess a lot of women are going to be covered by those kinds of expectations.
0: Yes, and I mean, look, obviously, that sort of conservative workplace dress is pretty ingrained in Tokyo and Japan sort of working life. Whilst they are encouraging men to wear shorts, I can tell you that going on my daily commute on the train every day, I'm largely still seeing men in suits and ties despite the heat. So, the push is there to try to get people to adjust to these increasingly hot summer days. But that culture can be hard to shift.
1: So, Natalie, are most of the offices air conditioned? I mean, is it a problem that can really, needs to be solved by wearing shorts to work?
0: Look, a lot of yes. Look, a lot of the air conditionings are yes. A lot of offices are air conditioned, and thermostats are generally set at a decent level. But yes, I mean, there's still the commute, and there are still a lot of people saying that the option to dress in more loose fitting, casual, or shorts is making it more comfortable to be able to work.
1: So, is there any female version then? If the men can wear the shorts, is there any kind of, okay, ladies, you can lift your skirt a bit higher or anything like that?
0: It hasn't been the same. It hasn't had the same focus, I can tell you that. But this isn't a gender-specific
1: Yeah.
0: program. The thought of the cool biz was for everyone, but certainly there hasn't been the same focus on women popping into the shorts, I guess.
1: Natalie Whiting is here. What about you, Natalie? How do you dress there?
0: Look, I'm generally how I would dress in Australia. I go the short sleeves and an open collar. Look, I do still wear the pants, but often with the more sandal type shoe. So look, I'm handling it okay,
1: But you've got
0: and
1: to
0: I
1: go
0: have
1: on the
0: control over
1: telly,
0: my
1: don't you? Yeah, so you've got to.
0: yes, got to be ready to roll. And look, I have control over the air conditioning in my office, because I guess that is, while offices are air conditioned, there is a bit of a concern that sometimes they're not set to the coolest setting. So, at least I have control over my air conditioner.
1: Yeah, I've got Natalie Whiting here, ABC North Asia correspondent based in Tokyo. The very serious topic tonight of whether Japanese men should be wearing shorts to work. And have you had any high-profile people, Natalie, perhaps don the shorts as, Don Dunstan did back in the 70s to encourage it?
0: Look, I know not sort of as high profile as the good Don Dunstan, but look, I know there have been some people within offices who have. I know there was one gentleman who was interviewed on local media who said he did check with the women in his office first to make sure they were all comfortable before he did. But look, I think there are a couple of leaders in the office that are trying to encourage it.
1: Well, that was very respectful to check. But I reckon if you've got your leg, well, I wouldn't have a problem seeing some male colleague's leg hair, I don't think. But anyway, obviously it's a thing.
0: So you're not concerned about Tsunehara? You don't think you're going to feel harassed by it then?
1: I suppose it depends how close it is to me. If it's
0: And
1: near,
0: how hairy the leg is?
1: no, as long as it's at least 5 centimeters away, I think I'm okay. And you shouldn't be that close to your colleagues, should you? To their legs at any
0: Don't
1: rate.
0: know that I've ever looked at any of my colleagues' legs enough to really notice if there was hair to be harassing me or not. But look, these are the discussions we have with social changes, I guess.
1: Yeah. Now, Natalie, the Japanese are very, very fashion conscious, and there are fashion shops, on every corner. Have the fashion stores embraced the idea of offering funky shorts to the Japanese fellas?
0: They certainly have. There's actually been a couple of brands that sort of specialize in office wear that are introducing sort of clothing tailored to this sort of the cool biz, as it's called, program. There are some stores that have sort of been trying to tailor shorts.

0: this to this market. So who knows, maybe we'll see more of it taking off.
1: Yeah. And so what else do Japanese residents or Tokyo residents do to cope with the heat?
0: The handheld electric fan is the must-have item this week, because it has been this week in particular. We've had a couple of days where places have been hitting 40 degrees or more. And actually, this year, Japan coined a new term for that. It's called kokushobi, for days that are 40 degrees or more, and that means cruelly hot. So this week we have had our first official cruelly hot days. And yes, the handheld fans have been very popular. The cool rings around the neck that people put in the freezer, they are very common. And also, even some people who work outside, in roadworks or delivery men, they have these jackets that have fans built into them. So they almost look like a puffer vest, but it actually has a fan contained within it. So I've been seeing a lot of those as well.
1: No. Oh my goodness. And of course, umbrellas. The Japanese love an umbrella not for rain, but for the sun too, don't they?
0: Indeed, they do. And there are specific ones, there's the summer one versus the winter one for the umbrellas. And yes, they are lined properly inside to be reflecting the sun and keeping people cool. So again, yes, the streets of Tokyo have been flooded with the parasol style umbrellas.
1: I can't believe the fan in the puffer jacket. Trust the Japanese to come up with something like that. I love it.
0: If there's a problem, there will be a technological solution.
1: Absolutely. All right, Natalie. Well, hopefully you won't feel too harassed by any incoming leg hair near you anytime soon. Thank you for having a yarn with us here on Nightlife tonight.
0: Thanks, Suzanne.
1: That's Natalie Whiting, the ABC North Asia correspondent based in Tokyo.
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1: Now, bobsled, of course, has come up with a great pun for it. So the problem is not his suit, it's her suit. Nice bobsled, very, very nice. Bring back the safari suit, says Janie in Hawthorne. Wayne is committed to wearing shorts all year round. He says, have been doing that for the past 20 years. Sue says, well, the Japanese men could just wear long socks to cover the hairy legs, like in the 70s. You'll probably lose some of the cooling effect, but what if we pair that with a sandal, Sue? That will be pretty special. Chris says, should men be ashamed of having hair on their legs? Well, I don't think so. But look, apparently in Japan, it is a hot talking point. Shall we get into our new series all about venues where the great bands have performed, perhaps fortunes were made. We'll see what kind of stories you have to contribute. We'll do that in just a moment.
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1: Nightlifers, have you ever felt the thrill of seeing your favourite band live in an unforgettable, perhaps your favourite venue? Maybe there is a music venue that you always wished you'd got to visit but never quite made it. What we're doing tonight is starting a new late night Saturday series exploring some of Australia's and a few of the world's most iconic live music venues. You know, the sweaty crush, the unforgettable performances, the stories from behind the scenes. We're going to try and get all of those for you. We've decided to call the series Rooms That Rocked, although in tonight's case, it's still rocking. If there's a venue you think we should include in this series, let me know with an SMS 0467 922 702. Now, we're going to kick off tonight with Melbourne's legendary live music pub, the Espy, or more formally, the Esplanade Hotel at St Kilda. Maybe you've been there. Maybe you've got stories to tell. Who did you see play? Now, who better could we get on than Brian Nankervis, the co-creator of Rockwiz, co-host of the Friday Review on ABC Radio Melbourne. Rockwiz was filmed for many years in the Espy's famous Gershwin Room. Hello, Brian. Welcome back to Nightlife.
5: Oh, Suzanne, delighted to be here and certainly delighted to be speaking about a sacred site in my life for many, many reasons, which we will get to over the course of our chat.
1: Okay, so where does your relationship with

0: called Cake, which was set in St Kilda, set in Ackland Street, around the famous Ackland Street cake shops. And I remember we had our very first reading, i.e. a sort of a meet the author, and the author was a gentleman called Bill Garner, at that stage I think married to Helen Garner. See, there are connections everywhere. And they said, all right, where will we meet? Let's go to the front bar at the Espy. And being someone from the other side of town, North Borwen, you know, the leafy eastern suburbs, this was a little bit exciting, a little bit exotic, and it absolutely lived up to all the thoughts. There was the strangest collection of people moving through. I think it was 2 o'clock on a Monday afternoon. It could have been midnight on a Saturday night. But it was so exciting to be in this incredible room. The front bar at that stage had huge curved windows with a view to die for out onto the St Kilda Pier. And I thought, wow, this is showbiz. This is St Kilda. So that was my first introduction. Then there were a series of gigs. I used to go and see Ross Hannaford, who would play. I think Ross had a residency every Monday night in the front bar with a band called Diana Kiss. The story goes that Bob Dylan was playing across the road at the Palais Theatre, and his band wandered across after the gig, and they all stood watching Ross Hannaford, I think Peter Jones on the drums, and someone said, let's hope Bob Dylan doesn't come here because we would be out of a job. Well, that's the apocryphal story, I can say.
1: That's amazing.
0: So then the next one, and I do remember this, I went to see Paul Kelly play in the Gershwin Room. So for those not aware, the Esplanade Hotel had a number of rooms. It had the front bar, which was basically you walked in and, you know, there was a band playing. Out the back were pool tables, and I think a smaller stage was set up there. I think there was a downstairs bar, well, there still is now. And then down the long dark corridor was the Gershwin Room. And that's where we recorded Rockwiz from 2005 to 2016. But in about 1995, I went to see Paul Kelly at in the Gershwin Room. And in fact, I think there's an album, Paul Kelly Live at the Continental and the Esplanade Hotel. Anyway, saw the show, loved it, found my way backstage, got chatting with Paul Kelly, and we got talking about football. And he said, look, there's a few of us having a kick tomorrow at the local peanut farm oval. Do you want to come and have a kick? You know, we sort of knew each other a little bit, and I knew that he was into sport, and he must have known the same for me. Anyway, I turned up the next morning, and there was Paul in good football boots, footy shorts, clearly a football jumper, surrounded by various members of the Australian rock and roll underworld, shall I just say. Now, people like the late, great Maurice Frawley. I think Michael Barclay from The Messengers was there. I think Steve Connolly was there. Jack Howard from Hunters and Collectors I spoke to the other day. He reckons he was there. Anyway, we started playing and it was very sedentary. It was a few blokes up one end and a few blokes up the other end. Kick, kick, kick, kick, which, you know, after 15 or 20 minutes for an adult can get a little tiresome. Anyway, Paul started leading, running, yelling, and I did the same. And so suddenly we were moving. Maurice Frawley wasn't going to be running like that, not in tight black Levi's and Cuban heels. Anyway, at the end of the session, Paul said, hey, maybe we should do this on a regular basis. And so began something that is still going 31 years.

0: years later.
1: Really?
0: It's grown. It's now, we just do circle work and we do it twice a week. We have pie nights, we have champion kicks, we have vinyl nights. We raise money for a couple of different charities around St Kilda.
1: And it's it all happened.
0: And it all happened in the Gershwin room.
1: That's amazing.
0: There you go.
1: Brian Nankervis is here. I mean, it started as a story about the SB. Now we're hearing about Brian's football.
0: Let's leave that behind. Private club, Suzanne.
1: Anyway, Brian is the co-host of the Friday Review at ABC Radio Melbourne. He's the co-creator of the TV show Rock Quiz, filmed for many years at the Gershwin. Where do you record Rock Quiz now then?
0: Well, we don't, Suzanne.
1: But you're about to record four new episodes, aren't you?
0: But no, they're just live shows.
1: Ah.
0: Yeah, so we stopped filming, as I say, in 2016. Mm. And, you know, certainly not our decision, but SBS had been, I suppose, well, what would you say? We did it for 12 years. And strangely, they wanted to stop. The figures were still good. I think the shows in some way were even stronger than they were when we started. They certainly looked fabulous. We had a, you know, incredible run of guests. We had overseas artists, you know, Billy Bragg, Judy Collins, Steve Earle, people like that. But SBS decided in their wisdom that enough was enough. So ever since then, we've been doing live shows, mostly in big theatres, because there's a lot of us. We do a Good Friday show every year here at Hamer Hall. We're doing a Christmas show at the State Theatre in Sydney in December. You know, we fly around Australia doing long tours, but it all started in the Gershwin Room. And yeah, we did four shows at the SB in May, and they've asked us to do another four first week of August.
1: Right. So the link between Rock Quiz and the SB remains strong. So Brian, what can you tell us about the hotel before you ever set foot in it? What do you know about its history and what it was kind of originally built for, and then how it transitioned into this kind of iconic music venue?
0: Yeah, look, I think it was a residential hotel. I mean, obviously it's perched there on the upper esplanade. The views are remarkable. It's got that whiff of Port Phillip Bay. So it's got a sort of a seaside feel to it. And in those early days, and I'm talking, you know, the early 1900s, there was St. Moritz, there was a skating, you know, ice skating rink. There was the Palais Theatre, one of the biggest and grandest and most beautiful theatres in Australia. Luna Park, you know, these are all in a sort of a Paul Kelly torpedo punt kick from the SB, Ackland Street down to the side. So it's got that romance, I suppose, of a holiday town. And, you know, Fitzroy Street has gone through many, many iterations for a while. I remember the first time I ever went to Fitzroy Street, I pulled up outside Toto's Topolino's Pizza, and a chap who looked like a street person looked at me and he said, "Do you really want to get out of your car here?" And I thought, maybe not. I think there was a chap called Alfred Felton, and I hope I've got this vaguely right. If you go to any of the major galleries in Australia, particularly the National Gallery of Victoria, you will see Felton Bequest. And Alfred Felton was a extremely wealthy and I think perhaps highly eccentric gentleman who lived upstairs at the Esplanade Hotel for many, many years. So the hotel had a big makeover around about maybe 2014, 2015. They did a big, big number on it. I think they really preserved the feel of it, but, you know, there was parts of it that were falling down. And there's now the Alfred Felton Lounge. There's a couple of fabulous restaurants. It was also a comedy Central. Mick Molloy reckons he did his very first stand-up gig at the Esplanade, again in the back room in the Gershwin Room. So SB Comedy ran for many, many years in the late 80s, early 90s. And look, if you go there now, they've really preserved the history of the room, and there's a whole wall of photos, and you can see Stephen Cummings, Rebecca Barnard, Ross Hannaford, as I mentioned, Paul Kelly. They've all played there, and my next time with the ESPY, I was part of Paul Hester's ABC show Hesse's Shed, and we recorded that in the Gershwin Room. So I was sort of, I was Paul's, you know, second banana. I would warm up the crowd. I would, we had a little section on the stage where I could make toast for some of the performers. And so that was 1998. Mm. And I think we did another show in the early 2000s. But incredible lineup of people, you know, everyone from the late, great John Clarke, Neil Finn. In fact, I think Crowded House reformed for one night. And in fact, there's a, you can probably YouTube it. It's Paul Hester and Neil Finn in a little, what they called a shed, which was out the back of the ESPY. And Neil said, "Paul, why did you leave Crowded House?" And essentially Paul, I suppose, apologised and explained, you know, why it happened. This all happened at the ESPY, Suzanne.
1: So many things. Do you think, is the culture and the vibe still the same, Brian, or with the redevelopment and the passage of time has, I mean, you said they've done a good job of preserving the history. Has something been lost or is it still there?
0: Look, I think probably, you know, times change and scenes change. You know, St Kilda's always been this sort of hotbed of music. For years, the birthday party and Hunters and Collectors played up the road at the Seaview Ballroom, and then other bands would play at the Prince of Wales around the corner. So scenes change. I reckon you still get a very strong sense of the Esplanade of old. And if you go into the Gershwin Room as it is now, and, you know, I'll be in there next week, and I was there for four nights in May, it's exactly the same as it was when we did Hesse's Shed. It's the walls are the same. It's got that air. It's got that smell. It's got that whiff of excitement. And you know, I think like the suburb, the ESPY has always encouraged performers to take risks. Yeah. And Paul Hester certainly knew that when he put together the Shed. And maybe we felt the same when we started doing Rockwiz there in 2005.
1: Yeah. Brian, is it the kind of place bands go once they've made it, or is it a kind of band, you know, place that you play when you're kind of on that middle scene where you're not too famous to be mobbed everywhere you go?
0: I think there's a bit of both. The room underneath the downstairs bar, the basement bar, is definitely a place where up-and-coming bands will play. The Gershwin Room is probably for bands who have been around for a while, or, you know, have had some hit records. I think I saw Sharon Jones and the Dap Kings. I think I saw Glenn Tilbrook from UK Squeeze there. So, yeah, that's a room that probably, standing room only, probably holds 400 or 500. So You have to be at a certain level, I think, to play that room. But, yeah, look, it's, I don't know, for us to do 12 years' worth of shows there and then to be away for another sort of 10 to 12 years and then to come back and do this funny little show that, really, the gift that keeps on giving. We've been doing it for 21 years now. But to come and do it in the small room was so exciting. Yeah.
1: Brian, well, you'll be back there at the SB in, what, a few days. So, Brian, thank you so much for joining us on Nightlife to talk us through some of your memories of the SB tonight.
0: Pleasure, Suzanne. 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
1: Lots of you talking about how much you love Rock Quiz on the SMS and missing very much that it is no longer a kind of a permanent fixture in the Australian landscape. We had Brian just talking about some of the bands that would also perform at the Old Seaview Ballroom. Holly in Richmond says, yeah, my nomination is the Old Seaview Ballroom in St Kilda. Amazing night seeing Nick Cave with the Birthday Party, the Scientists, the Go-Betweens, and early Hunters and Collectors when they released Talking to a Stranger. My other nomination is the Corner Hotel in Richmond, seeing my heartthrob Ian Quincy McLean from Blue Ruin. Melbourne's music scene of the 80s was a blast, says Holly. You are all collectively sending through a lot of places that we need to investigate for our series, which we are calling Rooms That Rocked. If you've got any suggestions, we would love to have them. You can text them in 0467 922 702. If you've got any particular yarns about the SB, do give me a call in the next few minutes to tell them to us. But the other thing we are thinking of is maybe we could even look at some places overseas. Now, was it Neil Diamond who famously played at the Apollo Theatre? I'm not entirely sure where that was. Is that where Hot August Night was recorded? I mean, we were talking about Neil Diamond earlier, weren't we? So you might have some suggestions for some legendary places overseas as well that you have been lucky enough to visit, maybe experience a gig at. Anyway, love to take in all of your suggestions. We'll see what we can produce for you in our new late night Saturday series that we're calling Rooms That Rocked. This is Sam Fender and Olivia Dean. It's called Rain Me In.

0: Fender and Olivia Dean. It's called Rein Me In. A couple of people saying Neil Diamond's Hot August Night was recorded at the Greek Theatre. You can see why I did that. Greek Theatre, Apollo Theatre. Eric says the Apollo's actually in Harlem. Yeah, that's right. I think there is one in London too, but that must be where I was getting confused. Latif too has spent a lot of time at the ESPY. Says, yeah, I went once a week 10 years ago for 10 years to listen to Ross Hannaford's band, Diana Kiss. I often saw Paul Kelly, Renee Geyer, Colin Haynes were also there quite a lot. Latif, thank you so much. Shall we find out what's happening on overnights? Hello, Ashwin.
1: Hi, Suzanne. I was just thinking, the messages you read out, I think you get to hear Latif and bobsled in the flesh, but by the time they get to me, they're too tired, so I just get texts from them. You've heard from both of them in person, haven't you?
0: Latif, oh no, you're right, I have. Bobsled has rung in with some excellent limericks in the limerick competition.
1: Yes.
0: Yeah, when Latif plays our quiz sometimes.
1: He does, yeah, and I get text versions of your callers
0: as well.
1: Are you
0: jealous, Ashwin?
1: I wonder what they sound like. I'll hear from them one day.
0: We do have a few mystery texters that everyone would love to know what they sound like. Ray in the Bay. Does Ray in the Bay text you?
1: No, we get Ray from Yeranga and Ray the Truckee. So you've got an extra Ray going on.
0: Yeah, but we don't get Ray from Ray the Truckee so much,
1: you know? No.
0: We pick up a Ray, lose a Ray. it's all going around, coming around.
1: Yeah, it's a Mr. Ray. Okay, all right, I'll stop my puns. Okay, so look, this is what we're doing, Suzanne. I think we'll have an imaginary wedding during overnights tonight. We'll have an imaginary wedding dance floor and we'll have an hour-long music special about the songs that bring weddings to life. So these are some of the classic Western English songs that bring a wedding to life. But it's a shape-shifting wedding. So for a moment or two, we'll be transported to South Africa, to India, and find out what music they use to bring their celebrations to life as well, before no doubt coming back to a bit of ABBA.
0: Okay, so, but it's not the English songs you're particularly looking for the South African, for example,
1: When we dive into South Africa, we'll go for, I can't pronounce it, I would say Xhosa, but there's a click at the start, like Xhosa something. So Miriam Makeba is our artist, so she'll demonstrate exactly how to pronounce it and do a song from that tradition. And then in India, it's all about the Punjabi music. They seem to be the most festive of the Indian groups when it comes to weddings.
0: Okay, so you reckon in each of these examples there will be absolute go-to tunes that are getting everybody on the dance floor?
1: I think so. That's what I've chosen. I've looked up what would be the most dance floor filling tunes, but also the ones you can karaoke with your table with and put an arm around someone and sing together if you don't feel like getting up on the dance floor. So which type are you? Are you straight onto the dance floor first? Or do you...
0: Well, I mean, a dance and sing at the same time.
1: Wow.
0: I mean, why stop at one, Ashwin?
1: So have you always had that confidence to just bust through and get the dance floor started?
0: Well, I don't know about started. I usually want a friend, unless it's a song I really love. And and you know, it's awful when you kind of, you know, the dance floor's been going and they put on a song and everyone else is kind of, yeah, not this one. And the dance floor gradually kind of loses momentum, you know.
1: Yeah.
0: You lose quorum out there. And so then you're in a real bind. You know, you want to dance to the song, but you don't want to be alone dancing to the song. So then you have to kind of move over. Maybe, you know, you hang out by some people who are sitting down and you kind of dance near the table. So you're still dancing, but you're not on your own in the middle of the dance floor.
1: It's like a 1 foot in, 1 foot out dance that you do.
0: Okay, like the hokey pokey.
1: Yeah, it is a social hokey pokey. You're kind of at the table, you're kind of at the dance floor. Yeah, there's real strange etiquette. And also, when do you bust into other people's groups and jump straight in the middle? You know, weddings often have a show-off moment where you're supposed to go in the middle. So I think I don't have enough moves anymore. I can't spin on my head. I'm not 17 anymore, Suzanne.
0: Did you used to be able to spin on your head, Ashwin?
1: Not on my head, but I could spin on my back with assistance. But now...
0: Really?
1: You know, just like a turtle, like a dysfunctional turtle. But now I can't even do that. I wouldn't risk that. So
0: yeah. Well, my knees certainly aren't what they used to be, so I can't do some of the moves that I once did. But I tell you, yeah. my son, they're all into Michael Jackson. They're all trying to practice the moonwalk and bring that back. So that might be making an appearance again soon.
1: I love that. I love that our music is still relevant to kids today coming up. So that's mainly it. We do have a music special, but also we're talking about bats. So bats have had a wavering reputation over the decades. We will do a deep dive into bats, how they work, what they're into, and maybe understand Australian bats a bit more deeply during the program.
0: Have you ever been to one of those places where you end up in a cave with like millions of bats?
1: Not with the bats. I've been in a bat cave by myself and it stained my shirt permanently.
0: What? Haven't you been in the bat cave with no bats? Where were they?
1: They were out hunting or something. I must have gone during the daytime.
0: A lonely bat cave.
1: Yeah, exactly. Abandoned.
0: Ashwin, good luck with the wedding party.
1: Thank you.
0: I hope someone hits the dance floor and hits it hard. There's Ashwin Sekar. He'll be with you for overnights after the latest ABC News. Shall we do this all tomorrow night? Be a little bit more cerebral, not as much pop music, but look, it'll be great. Speak to you then.
2: ABC News with Andrew Kaloupas. Two people have been shot by police in an incident in Cairns in Queensland's far north. Here's Patricia Tiano.
3: Police were called to an address in Mount Sheridan, a suburb of Cairns, just after 5 p.m. on Saturday, following reports of a man armed with knives. They say they attempted to engage with the man before officers drew their firearms and shot at him. A female member of the public was also shot during the incident. The Queensland Ambulance Service says the man and woman have been taken to Cairns Hospital and both are in a stable condition. Officers say there's no ongoing threat to the public and an investigation into the incident is underway. This comes less than 24 hours after a police officer was shot by an alleged gunman who was later found dead on the Fraser Coast.
2: Federal Labor MP Ed Husic says he was surprised that the energy factional power brokers applied to prevent open debate on Middle East policy at the party's national conference in Adelaide. Mr. Husic was forced to withdraw a drafted amendment to toughen Labor's stance on Israel, sparking criticism of the party's internal culture. Delegates instead voted to adopt positions on Israel, Palestine and Hamas that broadly align with the Albanese government's current view. Mr. Husic says the party has become too reluctant to openly disagree and that discussion is essential.
4: I have been surprised at the extraordinary amount of energy that has been applied to stop this as opposed to talking about this and being able to have the discussion to negotiate it out. I've always taken the view there'll be different views, you've got to be able to work through them. That's democracy.
2: Competitors at Russia's National Athletics Championship have been forced to flee because of a Ukrainian drone and missile threat. Here's the BBC's Paul Moss.
5: It's one of Russia's most prominent sports events. Held this year in the city of Yekaterinburg, the annual athletics championships have become particularly important since Russia was banned from most international sporting contests. So the sight of competitors running for cover is another sign that the war with Ukraine is hitting home deep inside Russia's own territory. The local governor confirmed that Yekaterinburg had been attacked and a local logistics centre for the Wildberries retail company also had to be evacuated. Wildberries buildings were repeatedly hit by Ukrainian attacks last week.
2: More than 200,000 people in France and Spain have been ordered to leave their homes as severe wildfires continue to spread. In Spain, the government has declared a national emergency as two huge blazes continue to rage near the capital, Madrid. Prime Minister Pedro Sanchez says climate change has been the major factor in the spread of fires this year, and he's warned this will only get worse in the future.
6: The climate emergency is becoming increasingly severe and is unfortunately exceeding many of the scientific forecasts. This requires not only an increase in our response capacity when these climate emergencies actually occur, as is currently the case, but also greater efforts in prevention and raising awareness among the citizens and public institutions.
2: Protesters have been celebrating on the streets of New Delhi following the resignation of India's Education Minister Dharmendra Pradhan. It's the first major concession from Prime Minister Narendra Modi's government after the youth-led cockroach movement held weeks of nationwide demonstrations, including sit-ins and hunger strikes. Public outrage was spurred on by leaks of some of India's most competitive entrance exams and education system irregularities. This demonstrator says the minister's resignation is welcome news.
7: Really happy, and I'm grateful for everyone who has come here in support of the Gen Z protest, because this is a new generation who has led this reform, and I'm really happy. My daughter is also here today, and I'm supporting her future, and that's all because of Gen Z who has started this.
2: A host of Australian swimmers are preparing for the second night of finals at the Commonwealth Games in Glasgow after securing 6 gold medals on the opening day of competition. Sam Short will vie for a medal in the men's 400-metre freestyle, while Cam McAvoy will line up in the 50-metre freestyle, and Alani Pallister will be hoping to build on her gold from yesterday in the women's 200-metre freestyle. Australian gymnasts will take part in the women's team event, which will also double as individual qualifying. Earlier, the Diamonds began their netball campaign with a 98-38 domination of Tonga. ABC News.
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1: Good morning. It is that time where we give you the chance to win the infamous, I'm going with infamous, not famous, infamous ABC Radio Overnights fridge magnet, that naughty little circle that you can stick on your fridge for winning the trivia competition. Or you can just learn some fun new facts, share them with people who are listening in. It's a fun game. One point for every correct answer, and up to 2 points per person. And the winner is randomly selected at the end. So everyone who scores correctly is in with a chance to win. Give me a call now on 1300 800 222 if you'd like to play. 1300 800 222. And then this is the journey we'll go on together over the next 4 hours or so. Quiz to kick off. In the second hour, we'll cross over to the UK. They are having some problems as a nation, some economic strife, some social difficulties. What are they doing to solve it? But there might be some parallels for us in Australia with some of the challenges they're facing. So we'll cross over to find out what we can learn from the UK with your correspondent over there. In the third hour, we will all go to a wedding. We'll sit around the dance floor and we'll hear some of the most dance-inducing, joy-inducing wedding songs that have ever been written, from Motown to disco to the modern era. It's all there. And it's one of those shape-shifting weddings, as I was saying to Suzanne. For a moment or two, we'll cross over to South Africa. We'll cross over to a Punjabi wedding. You'll get some of the festive, upbeat music that they use to get you to move, to get you to boogie. But it's really just a lineup of the Western English-speaking classics, really. I won't give it away, but I think you'll have a good time. It'll be a dopamine-boosting wedding reception that we'll all go to in the third hour in that music special. And then we'll finish with a conversation about bats. If you don't know enough about bats, especially microbats, stick around for that conversation. But it is a quiz that we kick off with every time. 1300 800 222 is the number to call. Ray in Atlanta says, I'll call in sometime. It's the middle of my day and I'm always busy when you're on. He sent me a photograph of him under a car. He's always in some dangerous situation, under a car with some heavy machinery in the garden. But he lives on the edge, Ray, but always listens in to the program. So thank you for listening in. But it is Ray from Yeranga has joined the queue as well. We're about to kick off. 1300 800 222 to play. Actually, before I take you there for your first song to get us pumped for the quiz, it will be 21 degrees today in Brisbane with sunny weather. Sydney, you'll have 19, partly cloudy. Melbourne, 16 degrees and partly cloudy. Canberra, 14, morning frost, partly cloudy. Hobart, 15 degrees, partly cloudy. Darwin, 31 and sunny. Adelaide, 16 and a shower or two. Perth, 18 degrees, with showers easing. quiz after this. Call in on 1300 800 222 to play. It's a bit of fun. This is Brian Adams.

0: That is Run to You by Bryan Adams here on ABC Radio Overnights. We're about to play the quiz. Just for the avoidance of frustration, the lines are currently busy. There's 8 of them that we have, but they will clear up as the night goes on. So the number you'll need to play is 1300 800 222. Owen kicks us off. Good morning, Owen.
1: Good morning, Ashton. How are you?
0: It's been a good day today. It's my weekend starting tomorrow, so I just have to find something to do on my weekend off. What would you suggest for a good Monday weekend adventure?
1: Monday weekend? Well, you have everything to yourself because everyone's at work. So, you know, you can go to all the bookshops and the theatres and, you know, you have it all to yourself.
0: I like that. Just watch it.

0: movie by myself, or I was thinking about going to a theme park. We've got the Gold Coast not too far away, so maybe just wandering around a theme park like I was a kid again, doing some rides.
1: Well, that's good. And it's not school holidays anymore, so,
0: Yes.
1: you know, you have it to yourself, you
0: I
1: know.
0: like that. That's a good weekend. Okay, let me kick you off with question number one, Owen, for yours.
1: Oh, can I just say, sorry, I just
0: Sure.
1: wanted to say, somehow I assume your wedding special isn't going to include the song Just Married by Marty Robbins or I Went to Your Wedding by Anne Murray. Just a hunch.
0: No, are they 1960s, 50s? What era are we talking?
1: 50s, 60s, 50s, 60s. I'm being a bit sarcastic there because those songs are about people who go to weddings and it's the person they love getting married and they can't get over it.
0: Oh, so it's a jilted, they're jilted songs?
1: Yeah, both of them, yeah.
0: Oh, that's a good genre of music, isn't it? The jilted love song. There's too much sweet and sappy love song. We need some more spicy jilted love songs.
1: And to the both of them, they're good songs.
0: Yeah, what was it, Just Got Married?
1: Just Married by Marty Robbins.
0: Okay.
1: And I think I Went to Your Wedding. I think it's either Anne Murray or Patti Page. I think it's Anne Murray.
0: I like that. I think you've opened me up to a new genre. Stuart and I discovered, well, I discovered for the first time, a genre called Vaporware tonight, which is a style of music that's almost slowed down jazz R&B from the 90s. Very slowed down, and it just makes you feel like you're in a trance. It makes you remember 1990 before technology made us all phone addicts and internet addicts, and it was a simpler, lovelier time. It's a form of meditation, vaporware. Vaporwave.
1: I've never heard of it. Sounds interesting, though.
0: Yeah, Vaporwave. You check that out. I'll check out Just Married by Marty Robbins. And, we'll learn something new tonight.
1: Yeah, that's a good idea, yeah.
0: Okay, your question to kick off the quiz, Owen. In the field of health, what does BMI stand for?
1: Oh, I'm not going to get...
0: BM for Mary, I for India. BMI.
1: Yeah. I'm not going to get this. Emergency non-intervention or something.
0: No, that's okay. We'll see if someone else knows, Owen. Thank you.
1: Okay, thanks. Take care.
0: What does BMI stand for? Now, health meaning more broadly. I don't want to give away too many clues, but there might be other acronyms, other things that BMI stands for. So just to narrow it down slightly, it's to do with, yeah. Let's just put it at health for now. Peter has joined us from Sydney. Hi, Peter.
2: G'day. Just married this morning, how happy they are. Just married, written on the back of this. That's the song.
0: Well, so far it sounds quite earnest, but there's no sarcasm at all I'm hearing in that song.
2: It's tongue-in-cheek, how happy they are.
0: Oh, okay.
2: Just, you know, he's not happy.
0: Oh, yeah. All right, so it's all, how happy they are. That's, yeah. Okay. Emphasis on the they.
2: Yeah, I don't know why I remember that song, but I do remember it when Owen mentioned it.
0: Yeah.
2: I noticed, something from the back of my school days. In primary school, I went to a school where we did extended sort of learning, supposedly. Mm. And we did a project on the Ganges River when I was about 10. And one thing I remember was the word for a large body of water, the Sanskrit word, was Sindhu. Which you mentioned last night.
0: Yeah, it's one of the rivers, and the Persians couldn't pronounce it, so they pronounced it Hindu.
2: Yeah, well, the interesting thing is I know Persian, I know a number of Iranian people, and they don't like having a consonant at the beginning of any word.
0: Oh.
2: Like, the language doesn't like it. So if you have somebody starting, a word starting with D, they'll say Ed.
0: Oh, right. So that was...
2: They put a vowel before... Every word has to start with an A or R.
0: I wonder if I hear that similar with the Spanish, like especial, Espanol. I wonder if other accents do that as well. But I think people who do that, whether it's the Persians or others, the more vowels you put into a language, the more beautiful it can become. So,
2: well, you don't have to write them either because you just put them in.
0: Put them in, yeah. And it's good for singing when you've got lots of vowels. That might be, that's why Farsi is often described as one of the most beautiful languages, and Maori as well. They're full of vowels.
2: Yeah, there's lots of there are a lot of the only Farsi I know is Shabhosh, which is good night.
0: Oh right, I like that. Shabhosh.
2: Well, it's not the only one I know, but when I'm talking to you on the phone, it's the first thing that comes into my head.
0: Yeah, at the end, we'll finish with a Shabhosh as we go. Okay, your question. We're on this question, Peter. What does BMI stand for?
2: BMI is body mass index.
0: It is.
2: Correct.
0: 1 point for you. Second question, Peter. In which Olympic event would you see athletes perform the Fosbury flop?
2: That would be the high jump.
0: Oh, that's good. I thought that was going to get some people, but no. Two from two. Shabash, Peter.
2: Shabash.
0: Shabash means congratulations in Hindi as well. I think we took some words, India, from the Persians and said, nah, we'll just twist it up a little bit. Congratulations. Good night. You don't want to mess those two up. Hillary, you are correct. It was body mass index, as is Stella. Oh, we've got another. See, I think I've discovered for myself, you know about this already perhaps, but revenge love songs inspired by Just Married. It's Your Turn to Cry, of course, by the Dave Clark Five. That's from Janie and Hawthorne. Yeah, there are. Okay, so others have explored the genre before, but it's for jilted love songs. Maybe that's how I'd put it. Cameron has joined us from South Perth. Hi, Cameron.
3: Yeah, good morning.
0: Do you prefer the jilted love song or the earnest sweet love song?
3: Oh, I'm sorry, what's that?
0: We were just talking about, this isn't official trivia, about this new genre called jilted love songs, where it's, you know, a love song that's a bit bitter. Do you like to hear those, or a good old-fashioned one?
3: Well, you know, me and music, I'm tone deaf and hard of hearing, so I wouldn't even know what you're talking about music.
0: True. Well, when you called, I was like, oh, I hope I don't have a music question next, but I don't. So let's put you to a non-music question. What hormone is known as the stress hormone?
3: I know this well. Stress.
0: Try and channel your last visit to a GP. They're always talking about this to us.
3: Stress hormone. It builds up in your muscles. What is it? Builds up your muscles. The bloody worry horse trainers. I know what it is, and I just can't remember the word.
0: That's okay, Cameron. Let's keep going another night. We'll get you on the board then.
3: Good on you. Thank you.
0: Thank you, Cameron. When Cameron was going through that logical process, just for the next call, it's not necessarily the thing that builds up in your muscles, but it is a fundamental hormone in your body, a key hormone, that is called the stress hormone. What could it be? Aaron has given us a call from Adelaide. Hi, Aaron.
4: G'day.
0: Aaron, you've been through some stressful exercise or any moments recently. Are you familiar with this stress hormone that we're stuck on?
4: I'm going to guess thyroid.
0: Sorry, what was that?
4: Is it thyroid?
0: No, so that would be the organelle in the body. We're looking for the actual hormone itself, Aaron. So unfortunately not for tonight, but call back another night. We'll keep going.
4: Thank you.
0: Thanks for calling in. If you'd like to play the quiz, we've got a line free. The number is 1300 800 222. Annie from Melbourne, you have it correct. John has called in from Broadbeach. Hi, John.
5: Hi, mate. How are you?
0: I'm good. Now, is this your first time playing the quiz, John?
5: Yeah, it is.
0: So what happens is you can have two attempts at a question, which has happened already for this one. If they don't get it right, we can pass on it. The next person can pass. Did you want to pass or have a go?
5: I'll have a go, thanks.
0: Okay, so the question is, what hormone is known as the stress hormone?
5: Lactic acid.
0: No, it's not. That's not a hormone. That's what I was sort of hinting was the thing that builds up in your muscle, the lactic acid. But it's something else, John. So we'll see if the next person gets it.
5: Okay.
0: Thank you for calling in and ring back another night. Appreciate that. I think that was your first time calling in. Annette from Perth and Ben from Geelong, Marion in Leichhardt, you have all got this one correct. Ray has called us from Yeranga. Hi, Ray.
6: Hi, Ashton.
0: Ray, did you want to pass?
6: Look, adrenaline is a stress hormone.
0: It's not. Is that your guess, though? No, it's not. It's not.
6: No, I'm just saying adrenaline is a stress hormone.
0: It's not the one we're looking for. It's the.
6: No.
0: It's known as the stress hormone.
6: I'm not. I'm in the wind. I'm in the wind bin. Doesn't matter.
0: Oh, that's right. You're still in the wind bin for a couple of weeks.
6: I think so.
0: It's two weeks. Well, you're just playing.
6: Yeah,
0: for
6: I'm always
0: fun.
6: In the. Yeah. I've got a pangram for you, bud.
0: Oh, give me a. So a pangram is a word that's got every letter of the alphabet, isn't it?
6: Yeah.
0: Okay,
6: yeah,
0: so what's your one?
6: Crazy Frederick bought many opal jewels.
0: Now, I got the Z from crazy. And where's the X in it? Crazy Frederick bought many opal... Where's the X? Oh, we're missing it. Okay, but where would we put it? You'd have to...
6: You sure?
0: Maybe it could be Frederick's with an X on the end, but then we lose the K. I think we've got an X situation, right?
6: X? I don't know.
0: It's a hard one. The crazy brown
6: maybe
0: fox.
6: Maybe I got one word wrong. I don't know. Frederick.
0: Yeah.
6: Bought. Couldn't be lots. Many.
0: Yeah.
6: Could be opal. Opal. Yeah.
0: Yeah.
6: And jewels. Jewels.
0: Yeah. While drinking 4X. Well, no, I don't know. This is really hard to.
6: I think so. Yeah. Okay.
0: Have a rejig of it though, Ray. I think you're almost there because I'm sick of saying the crazy brown, lazy brown frog jumped over the crazy fox or whatever the original was.
6: Yeah, quick brown fox.
0: Yeah, the quick brown fox. Yeah, we need something more exciting.
6: I thought it was less letters and
0: Keep chipping away. You've got some time free, so yeah, chip away, Ray. And do you want to have a go at the hormones, stress hormone question?
6: It's like cortisol.
0: Yeah, cortisol is the answer I'm looking for. But I'm glad you're doing this because you're getting it out of the way for the next person, even though you're just playing for fun tonight. Your next question, what colour do you get by mixing blue and yellow?
6: Okay. Green.
0: Green is correct. 2 points, Ray, from Yoranga. Can you work on that pangram?
6: I'll send it through in a minute.
0: Yeah.
6: Yeah.
0: Okay. Thanks, Ray.
6: All right. Have you been doing homework on Zed cars?
0: I did. Well, I haven't watched it because I get too tired after the shift, but I found fun facts about it. I look up fun facts about it. Thanks, Ray.
6: All right. See you later.
0: Eric says, not a word with every letter, Ashram, but that's what I meant. A sentence that has every letter, pangram. And there's another one. What is it? It's when a word is the same upside down, like in a mirror reflection is the same. Like the word swims is the same if you flip it upside down. There's another word for that, not pangram, an epigram, mirrorgram. Eric, what is it when you can flip a word upside down? If you know... These are the numbers, 0437-774-774, or call in 1300-800-222. Karen joins us from Altona Meadows. Hi, Karen.
7: I knew that cortisol. I was thinking out there.
0: Yes, cortisol, the stress hormone. So that's out the way now. So let me give you a question. Who composed, Karen, the Moonlight Sonata?
7: Moonlight Sonata. Hmm. Could be one of many.
0: Yeah, maybe there's a few covers of it.
7: Clue?
0: Sorry?
7: Little clue?
0: No, I've stopped doing the clues, I think, unless it's really necessary, but have a guess. Try and channel Moonlight Sonata. Sorry?
7: Mozart.
0: It's not Mozart, unfortunately, but you're in the right head space for it. It's not ACDC, so you're getting us... Yeah, we'll see if someone knows. Thanks, Karen. Okay, we might have one. Is this Jody from Sussex? Instead of opal jewels, maybe it's onyx jewels. Ray, that could fix it for all the letters. Onyx jewels. What was the Z? I think, was there a zebra in there? I've forgotten the Z. But anyway, the X was the challenge for us. Ray has called in from Embleton. Hi, Ray.
8: Hi, how you going there?
0: I'm good. Ray, have we spoken before?
8: Yes, we have.
0: Your voice sounds familiar, but Embleton doesn't. Have you just moved to Embleton? Or?
8: No, I've been there all the time, but when I say Embleton, most people don't know where it is, so we just say Perth to make it easier for them.
0: Oh, that's why you're Ray from Perth, because I was sure I knew all the Rays in our lineup. So this was, I thought we had a new Ray on the cards.
8: No, well, we can if you like.
0: Yeah, bring out a new Ray personality, see what you got in there. But we're on this question, Ray, from Embleton. Who composed the Moonlight Sonata?
8: Ludwig von Beethoven.
0: That is correct. Do you put on a bit of Beethoven at night?
8: No, put me to sleep if I do.
0: Okay. It's too long, isn't it?
8: Well, if you've got the time, yes, but I haven't got the time.
0: No, okay. You're just straight into rest. All right, well, let's see. I've actually got another word question for you. What word... What's the name of a type of word that reads the same forwards and backwards?
8: Is it a monogram?
0: No, it's not a monogram. Forwards and backwards, it's something else. But you've still got 1 point, Ray.
8: Okay.
0: Thanks. Thank you for calling in. Dean, you are correct. And Eric, you are interesting. Okay. Not for the Moonlight Sonata question. Adela. Jay from Adela, you are correct. It was Beethoven for Moonlight Sonata. We have a couple of lines free, so if you've just joined, I'm Ashwin. This is the Overnights Quiz. You call in, you get 1 point for every correct answer, and then we draw the winner randomly at the end of the hour, announce it just after the news. So everyone who scores correctly can win the Overnights Fridge Magnet, this magnificent circle, perfect circle perhaps. Yeah, you can see it online if you like. Look up ABC Overnight's Fridge Magnet to see what's on offer. Stuart has called us from Victor Harbour. Hi, Stuart.
9: Ashwin, g'day. How you doing?
0: I'm good tonight. Is Victor Harbour a pretend location like Ray from Embleton, or is it your real place?
9: No, it's actually, I'm incognito.
0: Oh, incognito. I like that.
9: It's actually called Cognito.
0: Oh, is it actually called Cognito? I'm sorry, I would love that. I was like, that would be the perfect joke. No, I love it.
9: How you doing?
0: No, it's good.
9: I already asked you that.
0: Well, it's a good night tonight. I'm enjoying this conversation. I thought we had a new Ray in the lineup, so yeah. It's
9: new Ray.
0: Our first time Ray. I thought I knew all the Rays, and so, yeah, not the case tonight. So what about you? Has it been a fun day or a standard one?
9: Oh, man, I'm fairly restricted with my eyesight. I can't see. So you said that it would be fairly... things are pretty... Yeah, you do your best. Do what you can.
0: What you can to get by. Do you stay at home a bit more, or do you go out still?
9: A lot more. Oh, yeah, just really limited. When I lost my eyesight at 52, I sort of a progressive, slow thing that eventually just went.
0: Yeah.
9: But it's really... I used to do a lot of... I was very active.
0: Yeah.
9: And now I go on a walking machine. It's not quite the same, if you know what I mean.
0: No.
9: You just go 10 kilometres, you go 10,000 steps, or 2,000 steps, you're still in the same room. You think, oh, well, that's a waste of... Yeah.
0: Waste of steps, yeah.
9: It's like driving a car and you're still in the garage.
0: Yeah, I hadn't thought about it, but you miss out on the journeys, the destinations. You still do the work.
9: Yeah, it's OK, mate. Yeah, it's OK, Ashley. What was that chat with his... Pangram. Well, there's no Q in it, was it? Where was the Q?
0: He was missing an X. He had...
9: What about the Q?
0: Oh, I can't remember. I was just looking out for X's.
9: I couldn't hear the Q.
0: Yeah, so you're a Q man. I'm an X man. I go for X's.
9: Well, fuck you.
0: Okay, come. Language. Sorry about that language.
9: Sorry, that didn't sound quite right, did it?
0: No.
9: It was actually. I mean, I was a far Q.
0: Okay. Far Q, yeah.
9: The Q. Letter oh, my God.
0: Okay.
9: Excuse me.
0: I get you. All right, let's...
9: It wasn't meant to be...
0: No. No.
9: Didn't sound right, did it?
0: Sound right, but I'm on board. Let's get you on the board
9: okay,
0: with
9: Ashwin.
0: A question, Stuart.
9: Palindrome.
0: Palindrome is correct. Okay.
9: Now, what's the biggest palindrome you can think of?
0: Oh, probably... I can't think of a single...
9: Race car.
0: Bob?
9: Race car.
0: Okay, I'm going to write that out. Race car.
9: It's seven letters. It's still the same back to front.
0: I like it. Race car. Okay. That's
9: allowable, isn't it? Race car. It is an item. It's still a word, isn't it?
0: No, that was better than Bob. I just had Bob, so yeah.
9: Oh, actually, Bob was right. I think for a beginner, you're not too bad, actually.
0: You're not doing too bad. No, I'm not incognito tonight, so I don't know if
9: that's good.
0: Okay.
9: It would be bad to be, where do you come from? I come from Cognito.
0: Yeah, I'm and incognito.
9: Where are you? I'm actually incognito.
0: Yeah, it's a good job. I like it. I like it. Well, okay, you're on the board with 1 point, so your second question.
9: Sorry, mate.

0: to play the quiz. Sam has called us in from Harvey in WA. Hi, Sam.
1: Good morning, Nashwin. How are you?
0: I'm good this morning. I'm good. Layered up. The studio's freezing. How are you today?
1: Yeah, pretty good. Thanks. Can't complain.
0: Well, let's have a look, Sam. Are you a historian of American history?
1: No, not really, but just ask me the question again.
0: Who wrote the first draft of the US Declaration of Independence?
1: Was it a politician? No clues.
0: Well, yeah, because of that much I'll say, it was a founding father, really.
1: I'll say Abraham Lincoln.
0: Not Abe. It was before Abe's time. He was a good Civil War president, but this is a bit earlier, but you've narrowed it down. Thanks, Sam.
1: Okay, thanks.
0: Thanks for calling in. All right. Okay. All right. Eric, palindromes can also be sentences that read the same forwards and backwards, such as, Abel was I ear, I saw Alba. Oh, gosh. That's a good one. It's better than Bob. All right. Jay has attempted this question about the Declaration of Independence. Not correct on this occasion, Jen, from Port Adelaide, but keep going because we're close. We're narrowing it down. Graham has called us from Newmarket in Brisbane. Hi, Graham.
2: I'd say Thomas Jefferson.
0: It is. Jefferson is correct.
2: There was actually a Disney cartoon about that.
0: What was there? The kids are into Jefferson, Adventures of Jefferson.
2: Apparently he was having trouble with a mouse or something like that, and this mouse ran at his objections, and Jefferson came in there. I think it was Franklin, and he took the words from the mouse for the preamble for the declaration, which he couldn't think of.
0: Oh, I have no idea. That's actually quite exciting for a kid's story.
2: I'll give you a quick joke.
0: Yeah, it's got to be clean. I'm being very careful tonight, Graham.
2: It's quite clean. It's quite clean. Big Red. Does that refer to a film or to Pauline Hanson?
0: Oh God, so I'm cutting this off. We're not doing politics jokes. Sorry, I've just got to be a little careful tonight. But Graham, do call back another night. I've just got to be careful. I'm managing the ABC public broadcaster when it comes to politics and language. So sorry, Graham. No offense though. Do call back another night. Nikki joins us from Northbridge. Hi, Nikki.
3: Oh, hello. How are you tonight?
0: I'm good. How are you tonight?
3: Yes, going pretty well, thanks. Not a few questions. Hope I get one I know now.
0: Yes, well, let's have a look. Well, you can pass on this if you like. Who wrote the first draft of the US Declaration of Independence?
3: Well, I thought it was Thomas Jefferson. Have we had that answer
0: yet? Oh, sorry,
3: yet?
0: Sorry. I was just a bit thrown by myself, the last caller. Yeah, it was. That was already answered, so I'll put you onto your official question.
3: Okay.
0: what ship? It's another American ship, and that's the last of them. What ship carried the pilgrims to America in 1620?
3: Yes, I know this. I've got to just bring it to mind. Something about flowers, I think.
0: That's actually a pretty good line of reasoning.
3: Yes, I'm just trying to dredge up what it is. How much time have we got?
0: Try and have a guess in 5 seconds.
3: I don't think I can better that, unfortunately.
0: Okay. All right, but I'll let everyone else know that flour is on the way, so you're getting close, Nikki. Thank you.
3: Okay, righto, thank you. Bye.
0: Thanks for calling in. Who could it be that wrote that? That's the ship that carried the pilgrims to America in 1620. Hayley has called us in from Roselle. Hello, Hayley.
4: Hi, how are you? I feel like a bit of a cheat now because that was a very good hint. It's the Mayflower.
0: It was the Mayflower because she said flower and floral.
4: She said flower and I would have maybe got it, but that was so thank you for the previous caller.
0: Yeah, that's good. Now we're helping each other out tonight. So the Mayflower is correct. 1 point for you, Hayley.
4: Thank you.
0: Your second question. Which artist has won the most Grammy Awards?
4: Is it a singular artist? Can I ask that? Or is
0: singer,
4: it a band?
0: A singer. Yeah, it's a single artist, yeah.
4: I want to say Stevie Wonder. Is it Madonna? Or I'm going to guess Stevie Wonder.
0: It's not Stevie, but it should be, shouldn't it?

0: when you think about his catalogue.
1: My generation would think that, yes.
0: Yeah. So are you, if you had to choose between Stevie Wonder and Ed Sheeran for an artist?
1: Oh, it's Ed Sheeran, I bet.
0: Oh, you've switched. You've switched.
1: Oh, can I do? I get to pick one or the other. I bet you it's Ed Sheeran.
0: Oh, no, sorry, no. It's not for, that's, neither of them are the correct answer.
1: If I could pick Stevie Wonder, hands down.
0: Oh, really? If you had to spend the rest of your life listening to one?
1: Because, 100%, because he's influenced so many artists.
0: Yeah.
1: And, you know, I don't mind a bit of Ed Sheeran. Sort of like, it's sort of a bit elevated music for me. I think Stevie Wonder's a musical genius.
0: Yeah. Very much so. He had a golden period. I think we covered that last week, of 72 to 76. Just so yes. many hits coming out. You Are the Sunshine of My Life. I think that's the one he wrote to his daughter.
1: Yeah, and I grew up, I was born in the 70s, so I grew up listening. You know, my aunties and uncles were all playing it when we'd go and visit them. It was wonderful.
0: Yeah, good memories. Well, Hayley, we'll chat another night.
1: Okay, thank you.
0: Thank you. So it is, who has won the most Grammys, a solo artist? It's not Stevie Wonder. If you'd like to play, we've got around 20 minutes or so, depending on how many people call in for the quiz. 1300 800 222 is the number. Eric, you are correct. Annette in Perth, you're also correct about that. John, you had the Mayflower. And Jay, you had, oh, interesting, Elvis. Elvis for the most Grammys. I will rule out Elvis. It's not Elvis. That's the only thing I'll say. But again, iconic musician, maybe, just came around a little too early to scoop up all those Grammys. Bruce joins us from Double Bay. Hi, Bruce.
2: Oh, hi. I heard you talking earlier about your adrenal and cortisol.
0: Yes.
2: Do you know why, where it comes from? Because on the top of the kidneys on each side, there's a little cap-shaped, beanie-shaped gland. Mm. On the outside, it's brown in colour, and that's where adrenaline comes from. And that's where the word comes from, adrenal.
0: Because adrenaline. Like on top of the kidneys, like renal.
2: Yes, little cap on the top of the kidneys. Well positioned, because the blood supply goes through the kidney all the time.
0: I was wondering why it was... Yeah, yeah, because it gets signalled from the brain, right? The stress response begins in the brain, but it doesn't get sent from the brain. It gets sent from the kidney.
2: It gets manufactured and made in this brown bit. The inner bit is cortisol. That's where your steroids come from,
0: yes.
2: The cream inner bit. Anyway, that's medical. I had a wonderful day yesterday out on the ocean, went out on the James Craig, sailed out the harbour heads, and out on outside for a while. When I got back, I ended up at Circular Quay. And you were talking earlier about marriages. Are we going to?
0: Yes.
2: And there were a throng of people at 4 o'clock, mostly dark clothes. I noticed a very tall girl, very well dressed in a white dress down to the ankles, with a boy next to her, big chunk of a boy, with a white tuxedo, holding a bunch of flowers. And I said, "You're overdressed." And they said, "We're Jane going off to be married." Just on their own. For some reason, they went by ferry.
0: Oh, wow. Just on public transport marriages.
2: Yes. The mind sort of starts to wonder why they are eloping or...
0: Oh, yes.
2: Parents, well, but why didn't they have a bunch of friends around them? They must have been doing a surprise, probably meeting a celebrant.
0: Yeah.
2: And then having a party. She gave a quick answer, but I didn't quite catch what she said. But I was stunned. That's one way to go into a wedding.
0: Very much.
2: Public ferry.
0: Yeah, I mean, it's cost of living, so everyone's just doing keeping it cheap. But that sounds...
2: Yes.
0: We've got
2: no chauffeur-driven Mercedes.
0: No. Not these days.
2: No.
0: Turn up on a bus or a train, however you have to get there. I love it. Okay, well,
2: you were talking about words that are a bit different when they're upside down. I can only think of OXO.
0: OXO is one, and SWIMS is another, apparently, because it's the W's become M's, the I becomes an I, the S stays an S.
2: Oh, right. I see.
0: So some good words out there. All right, Bruce, I have to get you on the board with a question. Let me put one to you.
2: Sure.
0: Which artist has won the most Grammy Awards?
2: Right. I'm an old-timer. Frank Sinatra.
0: Oh, yeah, that's another great name. It's not Frank Sinatra, unfortunately.
2: Okay, Bruce, well, there we go.
0: Chat to you another night.
2: Thanks for listening. Bye.
0: Thank you. All right, here we go. Let's keep going. Oh, someone, Donna has gone. I can't read them out because it's narrowing it down too much, but Pearl joins us from Darwin. Hello, Pearl.
3: Hello, Ashwin. How are you going?
0: Good tonight, Pearl. Would you like to pass on that question or have a go about which artist has won the most Grammy Awards?
3: I'm never very good with your questions, Ashwin. They usually are. I'll have a guess. Is it Beyoncé?
0: It is Beyoncé.
3: Yeah, I thought it might be.
0: You're back on board with my questions.
3: My goodness, I got one right.
0: All right, let's see if we can get it up to two. Which poet wrote The Road Not Taken?
3: Oh, my goodness. The Road Not Taken. I'm going to take the road and leave, Ashwin, because I don't know that one. Thank you.
0: Thank you, Pearl. We're still on the board with 1 point. 1 point done. Just checking the text to see if anyone's got an answer to this one. Not yet. Bob joins us from Greenacre. Hi, Bob.
4: G'day, Ashwin.
0: Bob. And, yes.
4: Look, I often wondered what happened to the sailing vessel, the James Craig, and I just heard from your caller. Now, I spent plenty of years on the Sydney waterfront, and I used to work at Balmain, and I always walked past the James Craig vessel that was being repaired, and it must have taken them 15 years or more to do it. And it was done by free labour. Some of our shipwrights at White Bay, where I worked on it, and I used to come and give them a hand. And I often wondered what they did with the James Craig.
0: Right. Well, now if you're ever in Circular Quay, here we're saying, you can go and take it for another spin.
4: Yeah. Oh, I just carried rubbish off the thing, you know, and we were working on it. It took its time, but got done by the Waterside Workers Federation. A lot of work for free for it.
0: Yes. Yeah. That, I can imagine that. But I like it when people give boats a second life. They're like naval ships that get turned into courier kind of boats, just to see how much you can squeeze out of a boat before turning it to rubble.
4: I was never a mariner, but seamen, when they're on a vessel, never like to see a ship go down.
0: No.
4: They have a thing about it. And I got some of their working with the fellas. They were the best workers on the waterfront, I reckon.
0: Yeah. Ship. And I can imagine it's good for your cortisol levels as well to be out on the ocean like that. Many of you in the text message line have this poet correct about who wrote The Road Not Taken. What about you, Bob? Which poet wrote The Road Not Taken?
4: I can't dredge it up, mate, but I did like your quote on Bob before.
0: That's my favourite. I don't know what it's called. When it's upside down, it's the same. There's a word for it. It's not epigram, anagram. It's something gram, though.
4: I forget. What did they call the fellow that jumped overboard? They called him Bob. He was bobbing in the ocean.
0: I like it. So you were full of mariner jokes from your old life.
4: Oh, I worked on the waterfront with old mariners, old seamen.
0: Yeah.
4: And I was a wharfie, you know, I load and unloaded ships.
0: Yeah.
4: And I worked down at Circular Quay. That's where the cruise ships used to work from. Now they work from White Bay at Balmain.
0: Mm.
4: And Sydney's no longer a working port, of course.
0: No. It's been gentrified a little bit and changed quite a bit. But, Bob, not nice to chat to you. Let's speak another night soon.
4: Thanks, Ashwin. Cheers.
0: This is the quiz. Stu, I think we've got enough people in the lineup. We've just got 13 minutes to the news. So why don't we see if we can add some more people to win some points, but listen in and call back in tomorrow if you'd like to play the quiz. We've got an interesting show coming up. We're all going to a wedding in the third hour. I'll explain more about that later. Michael has called us from Paddington. Hi, Michael.
5: Oh, hi.
0: Would you like to pass, Michael, on this question? Which poet wrote The Road Not Taken?
5: Well, I'm thinking it might be American poet, but I'm thinking Steinbeck, but I have no idea. I don't know.
0: That's okay. It's not one of those two. So we'll see if someone else knows and we'll chat another night.
5: Okay.
0: Thank you for calling in. Oh, Eric suggested you can turn boats into hotels and restaurants. like the Queen Mary, etc. It is quite fun when you go to a restaurant and the windows are round. You feel

0: Feel fun again. Julia has given us a call from Wollongong. Hi, Julia.
1: Hi, Ashwin. How are you?
0: Good, thanks, Julia. Do you want to have a go or pass on this poem question?
1: What are the rules? If I pass and then I don't like the next question, can I go back to
0: No,
1: this
0: the rules
1: question?
0: that if you pass, you just get given the next question, and it has to be attempted twice by people before we can move on from it. So it's a bit of a gamble.
1: Okay, so I think it could be Rudyard Kipling. I know that's a line. Well, I think it's a line in one of his poems,
0: No,
1: but I don't know.
0: it's not quite him today. He wrote If, didn't he? That was his classic poem, was it
1: Yeah,
0: If?
1: if that's what I was thinking of. Yeah.
0: Yeah, it's not from that. So yeah, Julia, we'll see if someone else knows. But thanks for
1: All
0: calling
1: right.
0: in.
1: Well, great. Have a good night.
0: And you too as well. No, okay. Ashwin, when swim is mirrored, it doesn't become swim. No, swims. And I mean flip it upside down. Flip swims upside down. And it should still be swims. We have to, Stuart. No, Stuart's on the phone. We'll try and find out what the formal term for that kind of word is. I guess it's a similar concept to when you see a reflection in the ambulance, it's a mirror of reflection. And if you can still read it, no, actually, that's a different concept. That's when you write it backwards. It's literally when you flip a word on its horizontal axis, does it read the same? And that's what Bob does and swims does as well. Ambigram. Is that what's, yeah, Stuart is saying ambigram. So that was good. I'm glad. Wait. What? Bobsled has called it. Bobsled, is that you?
2: Yes,
0: Oh my
2: it
0: gosh,
2: is
0: it's
2: me.
0: the first time I've spoken to you. I'm glad it's the.
2: Yes, I thought after a certain conversation earlier, maybe about time I actually called you.
0: Oh, it's lovely to hear from you. So, yeah, but do you normally get a bit tired towards the end of the night and you just like to wind it?
2: No, well, I've probably
0: Bob said, your line is really strange. Let me just give it another moment. Are you on the speaker or?
2: No, I'm just on my iPhone.
0: Oh, that's good. That's good. Whatever you're doing now, let's keep it there. But yeah, were you saying you get a bit tired or you just have a quiet night overnight?
2: I enjoy listening to people. I know when I come to Oxford, I'm just going to
0: Yeah.
2: or other regional wonderful people are calling.
0: Bob said, it's getting a little bit funny. I'm going to put a question to you to see how we go with this. What is the perfect score?
2: The Robert Frost one, by the
0: Oh
2: way.
0: yes, let's go back to that. So,
2: That.
0: which poet wrote The Road Not Taken?
2: Yeah, it was an American poet, but Robert Frost.
0: So Robert Frost is correct. Yeah, good. Okay, that is 1 point. And then your second question: what is the perfect score in a game of 10-pin bowling?
2: Hundred.
0: Oh, it's 300 is correct. Bobsled, it's been lovely to hear from you, so I'll chat to you later.
2: Yes, I've places to actually talk to someone. Thank
0: Thank you
2: you.
0: for calling in. Okay, Annette from Perth says, yes, swims is an ambigram. Let's all come up with more ambigrams if we can. Mick has given us a palindrome, Glenelg. Oh, that's a great location-based palindrome. Glenelg. Jenny has confirmed ambigrams is what we were looking for. Al has called in from the Fraser Coast. Hi, Al.
3: Good morning, Ashwin.
0: Al, I've got a new question for you, and that is, which rom-com was the first collaboration between Adam Sandler and Drew Barrymore?
3: Oh, good grief. No, I haven't got a clue. I won't waste
0: Oh, no, that's.
3: time trying to think. But can I just say,
0: Sure.
3: I listen quite often. I'm just wondering, Sam from Harvey,
0: Yes.
3: he's a regular guy. He sounds a bit different. I wonder whether he's got a new phone. If you're listening, Sam, let us know next time you ring up. I'm curious about stupid things like that.
0: Yeah.
3: It just sounded a bit different. I thought he may have had a new phone.
0: I wonder if he, did he think he put us on speaker tonight, or was it the phone itself?
3: Well, I noticed it the other night too when he said Sam from Harvey, and I thought that doesn't sound like Sam from Harvey, but
0: Yeah,
3: it is.
0: maybe.
3: So,
0: Hopefully, it's not an impersonator. That's a good observation, Al. So,
3: oh well, that's the types of pathetic things that occupy my mind, Ashwin.
0: attention to detail. I think that's what we call it.
3: Okay, mate. Well.

0: No,
1: Thank you. Good night. And thanks for calling in. Sam, what's going on with the phone? Let us know. Helen has rung us from Healesville. Hi, Helen.
2: good morning, Ashwin. How are you?
1: I'm good. Your phone's sounding nice and clear. Have you changed a phone lately?
2: No, I've had this one for ages.
1: Oh,
2: It's a
1: good.
2: really basic one.
1: Keep it consistent because people will notice. I have a question for you, Helen, and that is, which rom-com was the first collaboration between Adam Sandler and Drew Barrymore?
2: Oh, sorry, I can't think of it.
1: Not sure.
2: No,
1: That's
2: sorry.
1: okay. Well, we'll chat another night, Helen, and keep going. But
2: Okay.
1: thanks for calling in.
2: Thank you. Thank you.
1: Robert from Denver, you are correct about that first collaboration. Who could it be? Okay. Andy has given us a call from Hobart. All right. Hey, Andy.
3: Hello, Ashwin.
1: Andy, did you watch a lot of 90s, early 2000s comedy films?
3: No, not that many. Can I go back to the Grammy question?
1: That's been answered.
3: Oh, yeah, okay.
1: That was Beyoncé. Was that what you were going to say?
3: Yeah.
1: Yeah, no, she's scooped up the Grammys over many years. So I don't think we've got any past questions left. We'll have to just do this one. But you can pass on this one if you like to.
3: Was it the wedding singer?
1: It is The Wedding Singer, is the first collaboration between the two of them. Your second question, Andy, to what is the process of vulcanization applied? What do you apply vulcanization to?
3: Burning.
1: To what substance do you apply it to?
3: Wood.
1: It's not wood, unfortunately, but you've got 1 point tonight, Andy.
3: Okay, thanks a lot, Ashwin.
1: And thank you for calling in as well. Two callers to go as we charge towards the news. Charlie has given us a call from Mount Jordan. Hello, Charlie.
4: Hello, Ashwin. How are you tonight?
1: I'm good as well. I don't think a lot about vulcanization, but what do you think we apply the process of vulcanization to?
4: Before I attempt this,
1: Yes.
4: can I mention a couple of songs that you wanted to talk about? Was it marriages?
1: Yes, wedding songs. What would be your
4: All
1: pick
4: right.
1: for a good wedding song?
4: A good wedding song. I thought it was like a.
1: Oh, Jilted. You want to do the Jilted Lover song? Yeah, what's your suggestions there?
4: Oh, You're So Vain.
1: Oh, yeah.
4: And Respect.
1: Oh, right. That's a bit of attitude. Yeah, that's still that's not just an anthem. You think it's a bit of sass and respect.
4: Well, it's if you watched the Blues Brothers,
1: Yeah.
4: it's sort of like, you know, what are you doing? Have a bit of respect and.
1: True, it's asking for respect as well. So that's true. That is the sentiment. Well, okay, that's a good Jilted Lover suggestion. Now, your question, to what is the process of vulcanization applied? What substance or object does it get applied to?
4: Is it melting gold?
1: It's us. Oh, no, it's not gold. That might be smelting, but not tonight, Charlie. We'll chat another
4: All right.
1: night.
4: Have a good one.
1: Thank you for calling in. All right. A few of you are commenting on each other's phone quality as well, suggesting who might need a new phone. I love it. I like how closely we pay attention. Don't miss a thing. Beth has called us from the Gold Coast. Hi, Beth.
5: Hello, how are you?
1: I'm good. Beth, would you like to pass on this question or have a go as to what is the process of vulcanization applied?
5: Oh, I'm going to have to pass. Did I miss? I was calling up about the rom-com. Did we get that one?
1: Yes, the Wedding Singer.
5: Oh, damn it. Yeah, that's what I'm
1: Yeah.
5: calling about.
1: Good.
5: I would have no idea, unfortunately. Sorry, but thank
1: No,
5: you.
1: that's okay. No, you're still on the board because you've. Oh, sorry. Yeah, you've passed on vulcanization. So I'll give you your question.
5: Oh, okay.
1: And that is, which country won the first Football World Cup?
5: Oh gosh, I don't know. I don't watch sport.
1: Just channel 1930. I wasn't there. I'm sure you weren't there either, but if you can.
5: 1930.
1: Yeah.
5: Is that? Oh yeah, that's like 50 years before me.
1: Yeah, oh, yes. Yeah.
5: football. Okay, I'm just going to take a stab stab in the dark and go Spain.
1: Just because they won this year? Is that what you're...
5: Yeah, I like think it. So. Recency yeah, that was the bias. First thing that came.
1: No, it was someone else. It was someone else, not Spain. But thanks for calling in, Beth.
5: Thank you. Bye.
1: Eric is saying, you're so vain and respect and not so much jilted at the altar wedding songs. Jilted, certainly the spirit of sass in both of those songs. The news is coming aboard us like a lion creeping in the bushes. So I have to let you go to find out what's going on in the world. But I will return after that. And then we will talk about what's going on in the UK. So we'll take you into some of the social issues that they are facing. In the next hour, we're all going to a wedding. We'll play some of the most upbeat, dopamine-boosting wedding songs, predominantly Western English songs, but I'll throw in a little bit from South Africa, a bit from India as well, because those weddings happen too. So let's have some fun together at a wedding. I'm Ashwin Sekhar. It is time now for the news, so I'll see you in five.
0: Beneath the heat and dust lies gemstones, secrets and murder.
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0: ABC News with Andrew Kaloupas. Yemen's Iran-backed Houthi militants have launched missile strikes on Saudi Arabia as the United States is held back from launching airstrikes on Iran for the first time in 2 weeks. Here's Tim Wharton.
1: The Houthis claim that a missile strike has caused fires in the Saudi city of Jazan. The attacks came after the rebels had vowed to retaliate after Saudi Arabia launched airstrikes on Houthi targets in the Yemeni port city of Hodeida and a nearby island on Friday. As the Houthis and Saudis exchanged fire, there have been no airstrikes launched by either the United States or Iran for the first time in 2 weeks. There's been no explanation from Washington as to why it had abruptly halted a streak of 13 nights of escalating strikes since an interim deal and hostilities collapsed in retaliation for Iranian attacks on shipping in the Strait of Hormuz. US President Donald Trump has said there is still a chance of a diplomatic solution to end the war while also refusing to rule out increased military action against Tehran.
0: Ukrainian attacks on holiday camps in Russian-occupied Zaporizhia have killed at least 11 people, including children, according to Kremlin-installed officials. That attack came a day after 10 people were killed and another 100 injured in a Russian missile strike on a drone exhibition near Kyiv. Officials in Ukraine's northeastern Sumy region say a Russian drone killed 3 people. Wildfires in France and Spain have seen more than 200,000 people ordered to leave their homes as the blazes continue to spread. The Spanish government has declared a national emergency as 2 huge fires continue to rage near the capital, Madrid, while in France, the Interior Ministry has announced the country has experienced the greatest loss of land in history because of the fires. Here's the BBC's Hugh Schofield.
2: The main fire continues to burn out of control, fanned by winds from the west, which are pushing it towards Bordeaux. Overnight, 7 communes in the western outer suburbs of the city received orders to evacuate. The focus has shifted from the coastal areas, which were the main point of danger yesterday. With 98,000 hectares burnt since January, 2026 is already by far France's most devastating year for forest fires since records began.
0: A Melbourne man's been denied bail, charged over a brazen daytime rape on Thursday. Here's Nicholas Hines.
3: 39-year-old Timothy Richards was arrested on Friday and charged with 2 counts of rape, aggravated burglary and making threat to kill. He allegedly forced his way into a house in Hobbs Crossing on Thursday morning and threatened the resident with a knife before he raped her. In the Melbourne Magistrates Court, police described the offending as being of the utmost seriousness and involving a terrifying attack on a vulnerable victim in the safety of her own home. The court heard he had been released on bail just hours earlier. Police are investigating possible links to 2 other nearby assaults. He was refused bail and will return to court in November.
0: An investigation's underway after a fatal house fire at Kiama, south of Sydney. Emergency services say the house was well alight when they arrived around 9:30 Saturday night. Fire and Rescue New South Wales personnel extinguished the blaze and then located the body of a person inside the home. Police are investigating the circumstances surrounding the fire and the person's death. Youth protesters in India are celebrating a major victory following the resignation of the country's education minister, Dharmendra Pradhan. Here's Patricia Tiano.
4: In New Delhi, there has been dancing, singing and cheering, as well as expressions of disbelief from protesters.
5: I honestly was not expecting the government to, bow down to the people so quickly, but it happened. Our constitution won.
4: Minister Pradhan's resignation marks a major concession from the Modi government after the Gen Z cockroach movement held weeks of nationwide demonstrations. Movement organizers have called off further protest, saying their remaining demands had also been accepted. That includes compensation for families of students who died by suicide following exam paper leaks and a promise that no legal action would be taken against protesters.
0: Australia's swim team is an hour away from beginning the second night of the finals at the Commonwealth Games in Glasgow. Stars Sam Short, Cam McAvoy and Lani Panelster are among the swimmers looking to add to the 6 golds Australia won on the first night of competition. The Australian women's artistic gymnasts will also be in action, featuring 2-time Commonwealth Games gold medalist Georgia Godwin. And the Diamonds got their netball title defence off to a winning start, beating Tonga 98-38. ABC News.
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7: Good morning. In just a moment, we'll let you know who won the quiz. We have a winner. Stu's joined to tell us who that is. And then we'll take you over to the UK, where there's a lot going on. The country is in transition, in some turmoil as well. But they have a new Prime Minister, so maybe someone, a new captain at the helm to take the country in a different direction. We'll find out all the details with your UK correspondent. And then, in the next hour, we're all going to a wedding. We'll sit around the dance floor, and some of you get straight on the dance floor. You party it up. Some of us just sit on the side, singing quietly to ourselves. No matter who you are, we have the songs to celebrate the perfect wedding. Not just a normal wedding, it's a shape-shifting wedding, which at times will go South African, at times will go Indian, but it will predominantly be an Aussie wedding with songs that you love. So let's stick around for that conversation. Stuart, producer of the show, joins you now. Hi, Stu.
8: Hey, Ash.
7: You're quite excited today. Did anything happen during the quiz?
8: I've got to tell you, it was like meeting a celebrity, hearing bobsled for the first time. I'm not too sure what happened as well, because when I was on the little preview call that we have, he sounded all right. But when I got to the call here, it was a bit of a muffling. I'm not too sure what the issue was. But I was able to hear him loud and clear. And I tell you, it's like meeting someone you've seen on the TV, like a news anchor or an actor or something like that. I felt so flustered. I saw it flash in front of me because if people call, I can have, and they've called previously, I can see the names of them because we've associated it. And I saw bobsled and I thought, surely not.
7: I almost did a double take because I'm just not used to seeing him in the queue.
8: Oh, it was so exciting. Because we were talking about it. You were talking about it with Suzanne before, and I think we can hold that overnight life a little bit. I think that we can claim bobsled as our first time overnight's caller.
7: There should be a bobsled sticker. The first time you get called by bobsled, you get to put a sticker on your fridge.
8: That's awesome. I'm great. I'm going to look into some production. We'll go behind the scenes. We'll figure that out.
7: Just for you and me. Okay. But actually, we love hearing from all of you. There's a couple of Rays out there. There's Leonie and everyone who calls in. You make the quiz fun. So thanks for calling in. Now, we asked you also talking about weddings in the next hour. What's the song that pulls you onto the dance floor?
8: Look, I'm thinking of one of my best mates' weddings. So he got married not so long ago, and the song that just drew everyone to the dance floor, and I remember just feeling so ecstatic, and it had such a good build. It was Love Shack by the B-52s. It was just, you know, the part sort of towards the set, like two-thirds of the song where it kind of goes low and then it slowly like builds itself up and it just builds and builds and builds, and then it eventually gets back into the chorus and it sweeps. Oh, it's just fantastic.
7: And everyone likes saying the word shack.
8: Yeah, Love Shack. It's just, there's something about saying, it's just, if you've got a good consonant, just Love Shack.
7: Yes.
8: It's just, it really hits the beat very well.
7: In comedy, they always like to end on a hard K or hard, it just sounds funnier. Like Shack sounds funnier than duvet.
8: Yeah, true. I would say so. Duvet just sounds so, it sounds soft.
7: Silly.
8: Which is ironic, I think.
7: Exactly.
8: What about you, mate? Do you have a favourite song?
7: I think I'm a good ABBA fan, so.
8: Ooh, that's a good one.
7: ABBA is timeless. I don't know why it's timeless. It just seems to be.
8: I don't know. The Swedish just do it differently.
7: But yeah, they figured it out. They figured out the puzzle. Maybe sometimes they go bittersweet. So you listen to ABBA and you think of 30 years ago. And so maybe they knew how to write songs that made you think of 30 years ago.
8: I suppose. Well, that might be difficult for me to say because I'm not 30 yet. So, but I guess that's, I hear what you're saying though.
7: Yeah. All right, so what happened in the quiz today?
8: So, as you know, it's kind of a raffle, as it always is, and we get some correct answers, and people did really well today, I want to say. A lot of first-time callers as well, so thank you for all joining us. But there can be only one winner, and it's going to blow your socks off. Let's have a drum roll, please. It is bobsled.
7: No,
8: I promise you, this is not
7: really
8: a joke. It is absolutely, I put everyone's name in a spinning wheel. It almost landed on Pearl from Darwin. I'll say that as a runners-up. But bobsled is our winner this month. And I genuinely mean that. Everyone's going to think this is rigged. I promise you.
7: It is a fair system. It's a computer system. Well, congratulations, bobsled. And nice to hear your voice, Stu.
8: And nice to hear yours, Ash.
7: I was talking about bobsled, but yours as well, too.
8: Thanks, mate.
7: Thank you, Stu, for coming in. In fact, it's nice to just get your feedback and text. I mean, text and messages, they make the show more fun. But it's not always quizzes and talk back, although that is part of it. It's also interviewing guests who can take us into their world. And your next guest will take us into the world of the United Kingdom, a place in transition, but maybe some things we can all learn from. So let's cross over to your UK correspondent after this.

0: Angel of the Morning. Robert from Denver says, this is hands down the best version of this song. G'day, Ashwin. That song was on a Deadpool movie, says Luke. Okay. Yeah, it is. It's an anthem, isn't it? It's become an anthem, that song. There's a lot of passion to it. You know, the other issue that did come up before that song was ambigrams. These are words that can be reflected, but they still are legible. They still work, like swims. And someone has texted to say, Ashwin, it's just the text. Oh, here it is. I'll just scroll down a little bit. Here's one for you, Ashwin. Parap, the suburb in Darwin. So this is P-A-R-A-P, Parap. So you and Darwin in the suburb of Parap may be the only Australians living in an ambigram. It's almost the Matrix. You live in an ambigram. Just think of how fortunate you are, residents of Parap, if anyone is listening in. Or if you live in an ambigram, you can let me know. In just a little while, the next hour of the program, we will be taking you all on. We'll all hang out together at a wedding. Maybe we'll come together at this wedding reception. There'll be music playing. We'll have a playlist of songs. Some of you have suggested your suggestions of good wedding songs. Ramones, Beat on the Brat is a great wedding song, says Chipper from King Island. The First Time I Ever Saw Your Face song by Roberta Flack, 1969, was our wedding song, and we have been happily married for 55 years, says Julie. I like it. That's a charmer. First Time I Ever Saw Your Face. It's a slow build as well. Marion says, oh, because I had mentioned the studio's a little bit cold. I think I was telling Suzanne in Nightlife, and she says, sorry you are cold, Ashwin. I wish I could organise a hot water bottle for you. Marion in Leichhardt, that would be quite nice. Stu and I could, you know what we should have? Just bear with me for a second. Hot water bottle shoes. So you put one on each feet, and it's not practical. You couldn't run very fast in case of emergency, but how comfortable would that be to be at your office sitting down with hot water bottle shoes? Just a suggestion. Steve has said, oh, we had this earlier as well, Steve. Glenelg is a palindrome. Ambigram? Palindrome. Palindrome, yes. There's too many words, but ambigrams, the people of Parup, you are very lucky.
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0: A quick run of the temperatures you can expect in case you've just joined. Brisbane, you'll have 21 degrees today, sunny weather. Sydney, 19, partly cloudy. Melbourne, 16 degrees and partly cloudy. Canberra, 14, morning frost, partly cloudy. Hobart, 15 degrees and partly cloudy. Darwin, 31 and sunny. Adelaide, 16 degrees, shower or two. Perth, 18 degrees, showers easing. Parup, it's always sunny because you live in an ambigram. What a place to live in. Now, here's another issue that we should talk about. We've had a light moment, I think, with the quiz, and we'll have some more lightness coming up with the wedding segment as well. And it's a little bit darker in the UK at the moment. It's, in fact, been quite an eventful few days for the country recently. Dark times and also some change at the top. Dr. Glenda Cooper is your overnight UK correspondent and head of the journalism department, City St. George's University of London. And I spoke to Glenda and asked her about the UK having a new Prime Minister.
5: Ash, it's hard to believe that Monday we had a different Prime Minister. Keir Starmer left with, as he said, a smile on his face, went to the palace, and then Andy Burnham went to Buckingham Palace as well. The way that it works in the UK, that formally the king has to ask someone to form a government. And so that's what happened sort of Monday lunchtime. And since then, it's been an action-packed week. As I say, it's hard to believe that, you know, it's less than 7 days since Andy Burnham.

0: she became Prime Minister. There's been a raft of policy decisions that have been brought out, you know, new staff and a bit of conflict around that. And even on Friday, he spent his first day at Number 10 North, as it's known, which is going to be the northern outpost of Number 10 Downing Street, and has been one of Andy Burnham's big ideas to really think about devolution, really think about how the different regions are going to be represented in the UK, so it's not all Westminster and London dominated, which has been, you know, a real problem and, you know, a protest from people who say that London dominates, you know, how things work in the UK and, you know, the rest of the country doesn't get a look in.
1: I can imagine that relates to his own background. He was the Manchester mayor, I believe, so he must have had experience of this. How important is that to the people of the UK? Is devolution a vote winner for them?
0: Well, it's interesting. I think the, as you say, Andy Burnham was what we call one of the metro mayors. He was the mayor of Greater Manchester, and they've really sprung up in the last 10, 15 years or so. And they're often very popular. It's the idea of decentralising politics and government, I think, is generally something that a lot of people in the UK like. But I think there's a kind of there's a political overview here as well. What has happened in recent times is this idea about where are the votes coming from? And what someone like Boris Johnson, believe it or not, with all his privilege, was very good at doing was connecting with people outside of London, you know, despite the fact he'd been mayor of London and, you know, went to Oxford, went to, you know, went to Eton, you know, so all the privilege. But he was very good at that. And one of the big problems and what has really spooked Labour over the last few years has been the growth of, you know, the far-right Reform Party led by Nigel Farage and how they have connected with ordinary people. So I think it's absolutely true. Andy Burnham is a northerner through and through, you know, was born in Liverpool, you know, has represented Manchester for, you know, his parliamentary and mayoral life. But also, he's very savvy. He knows that by going outside London, saying, look, and I know what it's like for everyone, that's going to be, you know, a potential vote winner for him. And we saw that, too, with the kind of policies he's been bringing in this week as well that have been really trying to get... He's been calling it a cost-of-living government. And the policies that he's brought in have been to try and get ordinary people to say, oh, life's going to be a little bit easier financially.
1: How has opposition leader Kemi Badenoch welcomed him to Parliament?
0: Well, yeah, she was really nice when Keir Starmer had his last Prime Minister's questions. But, you know, she's not taking any prisoners now. I mean, what she said about Andy Burnham this week, she's tried to bring him down to size and say, you know, where's the big idea, Andy? The kind of policies that he's been bringing in are all very kind of, you know, Mayor of Manchester style ideas. And I mean, on one level, it's clear the parallels that that Andy Burnham has talked about this week. So, you know, a couple of the policies that he's brought in, he said on his very first speech on the steps of Number 10 Downing Street that he wanted to end rough sleeping. That was a policy that he had when he was Mayor of Manchester. He's brought back a £2 cap on fares for buses from next January. Again, that was something that, you know, it's a standing joke how much Andy Burnham goes on about buses. And he's also brought in a tax break for pubs, clubs and live music venues. And again, this was a big thing when he was Mayor of Manchester, trying to get, you know, the entertainment industry up and, you know, running in a much more profitable way. So, you know, that's Kemi Badenoch has, you know, basically tried to, you know, zoom in on this and say, oh, he's still thinking like a mayor, not a prime minister. But I think what's interesting about the way that Burnham has done this week is, one, pity the poor political journalists. He kept on dropping policies at 6 a.m. in the morning. So, you know, just when everyone was waking up, so everyone had to kind of scramble to cover them. He didn't do that on Saturday morning. Everyone

0: I'll be pleased to know. So he's done that, and he's also been doing a lot of social media. He's about as different as he can get from our previous Prime Minister, Keir Starmer. He really gets how TikTok and Instagram works. And so he's been dropping a lot of posts so that has really, you know, worked hard to get his message across.
1: You're listening to Dr. Glenda Cooper, who is an Associate Professor in Journalism Studies at City St George's, University of London, and also the Director of the European Journalism Observatory, UK. He has faced some tough tests, Andy Burnham has, when it comes to prisoners. Law and order is often an election-critical issue. What's he facing there?
0: You know, the thing is, you have all your plans when you're going to be Prime Minister. You think about what your policies are, and then, you know, as every single Prime Minister finds out, events come in. And I suppose one of the, you know, first early challenges for Andy Burnham this week is that he said that he's going to pause an early prisoner release scheme, which is due to begin in September. And that's really because there was a very tragic case back in 2019, a young police officer called Andrew Harper, who was killed when he was responding to a quad bike theft and, you know, ended up sort of dying sort of just because he'd responded to this call, you know, in quite a tragic way. And so the relatives of PC Harper found out that the people who'd been involved in this were due for early release and obviously protested about this. And so this was something that, you know, he really had to respond to straight away and say, right, we're going to look at this and, you know, we're going to pause it. But obviously there is a, you know, there's a huge problem in the prison population in the UK. The prisons are overcrowded. So you can see why he feels he needs to respond to it in cases like this. But equally, that's storing potentially another problem down the line for him, because if people don't go on early release, then you know, the prisons are going to get more and more crowded, and that's going to be a headache that he faces as Prime Minister later down the line.
1: Seems like it's an interesting time for him to move from that mayoral vision to the prime ministerial vision. But the mayoral language seems to resonate with people because it's grassroots, it's devolution, it's some of those, it's hitting some of those themes that you talked about before. Do you think Andy Burnham will get the balance right between the grassroots and the big picture?
0: Well, you have to hope that he is, because, I mean, he stood on the steps of 10 Downing Street last Monday and pointed out quite how many prime ministers there'd been, you know, over the past decade. And I think what's interesting is, you know, certainly in the run-up to him taking over, he had a grip on his team. So there was a lot of speculation about who was going to be his Chancellor of the Exchequer, who was going to be, you know, the absolutely key role. And people like Ed Miliband, who used to be the Energy Secretary, Shabana Mahmood, the Home Secretary, their names were mooted. On Monday, out of the blue, his new Chancellor was announced as John Healey. Now, listeners may not remember his name. John Healey was actually the Defence Secretary who resigned a few weeks back over Keir Starmer's defence spending plan. So he's like sort of, you know, he has got a solid government track record, but he was a real surprise. Ed Miliband, as I say, he actually went to Foreign Secretary, and Shabana Mahmood stays as Home Secretary. But obviously all the wits and the satirists are now calling it the night of the long eyelashes, because obviously Andy Burnham's eyelashes. But what is interesting is he got rid of all the, well, not all, but a significant amount of senior Keir Starmer loyalists. So that could be stirring up trouble for himself, you know, because they're all going to be on the back benches. They're all a bit fed up because they've lost their job. There was a massive, sort of leaving drinks for Keir Starmer on Monday night at a pub in North London. Apparently, Ash, the bar bill came to £10,000, which is, you know, a sort of significant amount. But, you know, in less thinking about leaving dues and thinking about, to be Prime Minister, you have to manage your party. And he has a lot of MPs in the House of Commons. But he now also has a lot of disgruntled MPs who were loyal to Keir Starmer, who held senior ministerial positions and now are out in the cold. And they're not going to thank Andy Burnham for that at all.
1: No, but I can imagine his main political threat is dealing with the rise of the right, with reform, and maybe to a smaller extent Restore, but certainly reform in the UK. So he's gone for cost of living. He's tackling law and order. What about immigration? Are there any ideas of how he might deal with immigration, which seems to be a major talking point for the right as well?
0: You're right. I mean, and this is always the policy that reform and, you know, and obviously Restore as well talk about. You know, interestingly, this hasn't been, you know, a huge matter of debate in this first week. As I say, there's been, you know, a whistle-stop tour of policies around cost of living. And so immigration hasn't been as potent. I'm sure it will be coming up any day soon. And actually, it's interesting because obviously Nigel Farage is having a bad time himself at the moment. You know, he's obviously stood down and is about to fight a by-election in mid-August for his seat in Clacton. But YouGov brought out their, you know, favourability ratings, and actually Andy Burnham is doing, you know, much better than any previous Prime Minister back as far as Theresa May when they took office. But I think what people will be looking at is Nigel Farage, like sort of his popularity rating is minus 46 in the latest poll. Now, just to put that in some kind of context, people who've been on a par with that was Boris Johnson when it was the middle of the Partygate scandal, if you remember the so-called Partygate scandal, when it was discovered that they'd been having parties in Downing Street when everyone else was facing COVID restrictions. And also sort of when Keir Starmer was at his most unpopular before he resigned. So I think the reason maybe why we haven't heard so much about immigration this week is because Andy Burnham wanted to get his policies and, you know, this very strong, as you say, cost of living argument across, and because Nigel Farage is not in a great place at the moment because he is facing increasing, you know, questions about, you know, how he's been funded, why, you know, where all this money came from. And so he's been a bit quieter than we'd expect at the moment, you know, talking about the issues that reform are most concerned about.
1: On the issue of law and order, Axel Rudakabana, that was part of a very serious and well-known criminal case in the UK, and there's been some controversy about a recent move that he's gone through.
0: Yes, that's right. So Axel Rudakabana, you may remember, he was a young man who killed three young girls between the ages of 7 and 9, almost exactly a couple of years ago. It was 29th of July, 2024. There was a Taylor Swift dance class, and he came and, you know, attacked these young children with a knife. And he was sentenced to 52 years in prison. I mean, when the case actually happened, this sparked, you know, riots and protests across the UK. Anyway, what has happened this week is that it's been announced that he's being moved from prison. He's been transferred to a secure psychiatric hospital called Broadmoor, one of the most famous in the UK. It's where people like the Yorkshire Ripper were held. But the families of the three girls who died in this are absolutely up in arms. They say he's trying to manipulate the system. He's trying to get an easier time. He's kind of provoking the families by, by doing this. And the Prison Officers Association have also complained about it as well. I mean, the reason why is this? I mean, I suppose what the lawyers for the families would say is, oh, well, if you're in a psychiatric hospital, you get more freedoms, you get more benefits than he would do as he is sort of locked up as, you know, such a serious offender. I mean, I suppose I would say I'm not sure that being in a secure psychiatric hospital, you know, is any picnic by any stretch of the imagination. I mean, there's, you know, you go through sort of therapeutic interventions and things like that, but you're still locked up. He's not being given his freedom in that way. But I think it's unfortunate, to say the least, that this has happened so close to the second anniversary, where obviously emotions are running high, memories are being provoked. And, you know, again, this has, you know, caused, you know, a lot of comments in the media, a lot of passion from the lawyers of the families.

0: case.
1: That's right. I'm sorry, there's a lot of very serious stories going on in the UK this week. Yes. Anne Widdecombe, with a former Conservative minister, she actually then became a Reform spokesperson on justice. Now, what happened this week was someone has been charged with her murder. A young man called Joshua Carey, who's 28, he was charged at the Old Bailey. And as part of that, I mean, there's some pretty strict rules around reporting in the UK on criminal cases once someone's been charged. But in the court, they did give some pretty shocking details, you know, the bare minimum. And, you know, I apologise to listeners, but it turned out that she'd been hit on the head with a hammer 21 times as she'd been eating lunch. That this young man, the courts say, they allege, he'd driven 300 miles from the other side of the country, from Yorkshire down to the southwest. He'd arrived at her house, you know, gone in through the open front door and was in her house, you know, only sort of 2 to 3 minutes, you know, hit her, tipped her onto the floor and made off with her wallet. So these are what the prosecutors are saying the case will be. They like sort of they talk about a sort of ferocity of violence, and they say that a provisional trial date has been set for June 2027, so not for, you know, for the best part of the year. I think, you know, what's sort of interesting about this was he was originally, you know, held on murder charges and then also on terrorism charges as well. And what wasn't made clear in the hearing this week where he was charged is what the prosecutors think the motive was behind that, and that's obviously something they'll be building the case for. I mean, Anne Widdecombe, I mean, she'd officially retired as an MP in 2010, but she, you know, she had a very active public life. She was very outspoken on lots of issues, and in fact, part of the reason why people realised that something terrible had happened was because she hadn't attended a prearranged online interview that she was meant to be doing with Channel 5, a Channel 5 show, the day that she died. And so she was someone who was very, you know, sort of very outspoken. She was connected both, as say, previously with the Conservative Party, more recently as a spokesperson for Reform. And I think what, you know, police and prosecutors are saying is that, you know, they don't want people to speculate what, you know, what the motives were. That will be something that comes out in the court case. And as I say, you know, we can't report, you know, there are strict rules on what we can report in the UK media once someone has been charged. But obviously that's what people will be thinking about. And we'll be waiting for the prosecution case next year when the court, when the case comes to trial.
0: Okay, so another serious case in the UK. So some dark news over there, but the country's not all full of dark news, I hope. And Meghan has been making a return to the UK recently. Meghan and Harry have been back. Is there anything you can tell us about their visit?
1: Well, I mean, lots of people in the UK at the moment on their summer holidays. We're still in the heat wave. It's still beautifully sunny here. And Meghan and Harry, as they have been around, we've been sort of talking about that, the fact that they met the King and Queen. And so this week, lots of discussion in the UK media because Meghan sort of dropped 12 pictures on Instagram that gave a clue to what they might have been up to over the last sort of few weeks. And so there's some, you know, absolutely amazingly glossy shots of they seem to have been in Portugal. And we know that Princess Eugenie, who Prince Harry remains close to, one of the few members of the royal family he does, also lives in Portugal. So there's speculation that they've actually bought a villa there close to Princess Eugenie. So some beautiful shots of them in the pool, like on the beach. But I suppose what in the UK, what we've most been looking at is there's definitely shots from Althorp, which is, you may remember, that's where Harry's mother, you know, Diana, Princess of Wales, grew up. That's the Spencer family home. And there's some very beautiful shots of Prince Archie and Princess Lilibet walking along a long avenue in Althorp holding bouquets. So the speculation is it had been sort of trails that maybe they were going to visit Princess Diana's grave.

0: There also seems to be some shots from Scotland as well, some beautiful shots from there. But what is interesting is that there are no pictures of Meghan and Harry or the children with King Charles and Queen Camilla. And that was really the deal. If you remember when we were talking about, you know, will they, won't they meet up, one of the actual non-negotiables is like, no one talks about that meeting. No one brings a photo, you know, a camera person, you know, no one takes photos and then puts them on social media. So I think what's interesting is we see, you know, the Sussexes are, you know, obeying, you know, that stricture. They haven't put anything. So sadly, we don't get to see, you know, King Charles with his grandchildren. But what the kind of royal watchers in the UK are interested about is that, is there a rapprochement going on between the Sussexes and the royal family? Is this, in a way, that they're not divulging what happened, you know, showing that they can be trusted again? It won't end up on a Netflix documentary or in a book. You know, does Harry really want to come back to the UK or play a closer role in the royal family? And of course, you know, we know with royal media coverage, there's so much speculation. There's so much, you know, that we all try to read into it. But certainly that's what some of the UK royal watchers have been saying this week.
1: And it feels like maybe enough time has passed to take some of the sting out of those old tensions. Maybe people are ready for a thaw.
0: Well, let's one would hope so. I mean, it's been a pretty torrid time in the royal family over the last few years. And the Netflix documentary, you know, Spare Prince Harry's wildly successful autobiography, you know, did, you know, touch a lot of nerves in the royal family. I mean, I think it's interesting that two things, though. I mean, there's been no suggestion of any sort of thawing, I think, between William and his brother. They were, you know, they, I don't think anyone has suggested that they met up when Meghan and Harry were in the UK. And I think the other thing that's quite interesting is this story dropped not long after, you know, a few hours later, then there was a lot of stuff about Prince George, you know, William and Kate's oldest son, you know, turning 13, and they you know, put out a photo, put out a video. And so I don't know whether there's still a little bit of rivalry between the brothers. I mean, it's a real shame. But I think while the king and his son may be getting closer together, what royal watchers would say, there's still a big gap between the brothers.
1: That is Glenda Cooper, your Overnights UK correspondent there, head of the journalism department at City St George's University of London.
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1: I would like to make a small correction to earlier programming that I had said. Now, I got slightly excited. I have to confess, I got slightly excited. I did some premature rotational symmetry on the word perup when it came in the text message line amongst presenting the show. And I had prematurely assumed that it is symmetrical when you flip it upside down across the horizontal axis. It isn't. So I'm sorry. If you're listening from perup, you're back to being a palindrome, not an ambigram, which is when you flip a word over horizontal or vertical axis and it still makes sense. It turns out there's very few words like that, though. Swims, SOS, suns, past, they mirror well, but there's very few. I don't think there's a single Australian suburb that is an ambigram, which is a real shortcoming in our naming system, I think, because no one gets to have that linguistic joy in this country. Here's a couple of others that I was looking up as well. Samordnilap. Sounds like a Vulcan phrase, something from space. Samordnilap is a word or phrase that spells a completely different word when read backwards. So dog becomes god, live becomes evil. So there's a few Samordnilaps out there as well. I think there should be a category of Samordnilap where the second word is a solution to the first word. So, for instance, the Samordnilap of stressed is desserts, which I think is even better. So there's a few out there anyway. So if you know of ambigrams, I'm sorry, I couldn't find a good ambigram suburb of Australia. I feel like I've let us down. But that's no one was thinking about that, were they, in the early days of settlement of this country and drawing on some of the names. So we are back to being a palindromic country anyway. That might be enough for words today. One thing I did notice, though, and thank you, Michael, you've sent me a really lovely long message. So I appreciate your kind words about the program and the way it's going. But I noticed we haven't had any kind of open line over the last couple of days. So if there is something on your mind before we get to wedding songs in 15 minutes, you can give me a call, 1300 800 222. There's something you'd like to talk about. Maybe, for instance, you have a tip as to what makes a good wedding. There's lots of ideas out there. I heard one about going to it on public transport earlier to save money. If you have any tips, give me a call, 1300 800 222. This is Ran Me In here on ABC Radio Overnights.

0: That is Rein Me In here on ABC Radio Overnights. That's a lovely, catchy song. Not quite a wedding song there. Sam Fender and Olivia Dean. We are about to enter the world of wedding songs. We'll have a playlist of songs that just make a wedding shine. Basically, it'll be like we go 2-1 together, sitting around the reception ballroom. Before we get there, though, Sharon has called us from Ballarat. Hi, Sharon.
1: Oh,

0: Well, good morning. Lovely to hear your voice again.
1: Thank you as well. What's been the day like for you? What have you been up to?
0: Oh, my God, I don't know where to start. Oh. I've had the most unusual couple of days. Oh. I can't... You know this song?
1: Yes.
0: Don't Rain Me In?
1: Yes.
0: I can't possibly rein in what's happened in the past week. It's just been one of those... you know, you get to a certain thing in your life where everything's coming together.
1: Yes.
0: Yeah?
1: It seems... You mean you've been working on it all that time and now all the threads are uniting. It's all, like you say, coming together.
0: Yeah. Like, for example... I was delayed by about 4 years in finishing my course in architecture, and by injuries caused because of the chaos in during COVID. A door cracked off its hinges and landed on me, and other stuff.
1: Yeah.
0: And so anyway, I finally about... 2 weeks from yesterday, before yesterday, I had finally had my first client for my consultancy.
1: Lovely. What kind of work are you going to be doing?
0: Building design and project management.
1: Oh, that's good. I mean, there's a demand for that out there, so you shouldn't be struggling for work.
0: Yeah, and I've also been going to workshops run by the council and to develop my business idea, and I came up with my beautiful client who's actually teaching me as much as I am her, and we came up with the idea that I would focus on people who otherwise might not be able to get into their own home and how to make it as cost effective as possible. So, for example, I can use students in the course that I did to actually survey, because the teacher goes out to, you know, anybody in the course's friends or their friends to survey their blocks, and then someone else will sign off on it who's actually a graduate, and I've got a plumber who's going to do the plumbing who's also a student,
1: yeah.
0: And he's going to draw it on CAD while I'm doing the designing by hand.
1: That's got students plus AI plus a couple of other techniques. I'm sure you can cut costs in a few different ways in building. But Stuart, you were telling Stuart as well, you've got some suggestions about words and acronyms tonight.
0: Yeah, I'm just going to go into here. I Googled to find out whether it was true or not that Teddy Swims,
1: yes,
0: chose his surname as an anagram, and AI, I'm pretty sure I can be he's reliable. I've trained my AI to be so. And he says it's actually an acronym, and it stands for something, and it stands for someone who isn't me sometimes.
1: Oh, that's a description of himself then.
0: Yeah, because he adopted it when he did an early hip-hop project, according to AI,
1: yeah,
0: to play a character. And the Teddy part comes from his childhood nickname, because his friend said he looked like a chub. Can you imagine this? Like, you can guess what I'm going to say, don't you?
1: Well, he's quite a solid-looking
0: guy. A chubby
1: little
0: teddy bear.
1: Yeah, he is. He's a big, solid guy. I mean, he looks like a performing artist because he's got the tattoos on his head, he's got big frame, and he's called Teddy. Like, what's not to like?
0: Yeah, and Ashwin, by the way, I only discovered him recently and I fell in love with the beautiful, beautiful video with the owl in it. You know the one?
1: I don't think I've seen that one.
0: Yeah, you've got to look up, and it's got the most beautiful blues in it against blacks. And the owl, I absolutely love birds, and I could look at that forever because I'm very visual.
1: Good hot tip. And just before you go, mm-hmm, Sharon, you're getting into building design now. I was wondering, more of us are going to be living with our parents and having mum and dad live in the back garden. Are you going to be designing granny flats type accommodation where people can live together?
0: Now, what I'm designing for this lady is that I've already designed the interior of it, but instead of being a concrete where you blow up a great big, you put a form around a great big Dunlop tyre, they actually, it's an old method, and spraying concrete over it, I'm going to be doing it in hempcrete. And so I can use the design I did for that concrete thing. She when she saw that, she said, that's the floor plan I want. But also what she's doing in the building and what we're all doing in the industry is this life cycle of the house, so that you've got it so that you can have, for example, one area of it might be for when the young people are studying and whatever and they want their own quiet space, but it can also then turn into a granny flat. By the way, I grew up in a house which had a granny flat designed by Alastair Knox, and that

0: went for its full cycle.
1: Well, I think I like that idea of a house that grows with you as your life changes. It meets you where you are, because I think we're going to be living together a lot more in the past. So we need people
0: you,
1: Sharon.
0: Do you want to be? Do you want to come and be a building designer? Oh, no, you, no, no, don't. No. You don't want to leave radio.
1: I've got to do this for now. But
0: okay.
1: One day.
0: Thanks a lot.
1: Thank you, Sharon.
0: Bye.
1: Nice to hear from you and the different lives you all lead. Let's take a song to the news and then we'll go to a wedding together.

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0: We have been talking about Teddy Swims. What a lovely Teddy-like appearance and vibe he has, the physicality and chipper. From King Island says, anyone with a tattoo on their head is not a teddy bear. I disagree. It is not a cobra. It is a tattoo of additional hair. Or just, you know, like a stylized version. Very suitable. So Google Teddy Swims. I think you might agree. This is the plan for us. We are about to go to a wedding reception together, whether you're driving a truck or you're lying in bed or sitting up. Let's all go to a wedding. It'll be fun. We'll have some dopamine-boosting music to enjoy. We'll cross into some cultures from around the world on that journey. And then in the final hour of the program, if you stay till the end, we're talking bats. Now, bats, they had their heyday of reputation in the 60s when Batman came out. It suffered a bit in the last few decades due to various diseases, but the bats' reputation is back due to pest control, their vitality in pest control, their vitality in general in our ecosystem. So stick around for the wonderful world of bats as well, coming up here on ABC Radio Overnights.
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0: ABC News with Andrew Kaloupas. The United States and Iran have ceased exchanging fire for the first time in 2 weeks, but the Iran-backed Houthi militants have hit Saudi Arabia following an attack on Friday. Tim Wharton reports.
1: There's been no explanation from Washington as to why it has abruptly halted a streak of 13 nights of escalating strikes since an interim deal to end hostilities collapsed in retaliation for Iranian attacks on shipping in the Strait of Hormuz. Tehran has also not attacked, giving hopes that a diplomatic solution to the war can still be reached. US President Donald Trump claims Iran does want to make a deal and he is prepared to listen, but he's also warned Washington is ready to step up attacks if Tehran strikes shipping in the Strait of Hormuz. Meanwhile, Iranian-backed Houthi militants have launched missile strikes on Saudi Arabia following a Saudi attack on Houthi military positions on Friday in the Red Sea port of Hodeida.
0: Moscow-installed officials in Ukraine say Ukrainian attacks have killed at least 11 people at holiday camps in the Russian-occupied Zaporizhia region. They say 4 children were among them and another 14 people were injured. Kiev has not commented on the claim, and both Russia and Ukraine deny targeting civilians in the war launched by Russia's full-scale invasion in February 2022. Two motorcyclists have died in separate crashes in New South Wales. Police say an 18-year-old rider died after crashing into a parked truck on the Great Western Highway at Kelso near Bathurst yesterday afternoon. Several hours later, a trail bike rider was killed in a crash at Glenorie in the Hills District, northwest of Sydney. Federal Labor MP Ed Husic says he was surprised that the energy factional Power Brokers applied to prevent open debate on Middle East policy at the party's national conference in Adelaide. Mr. Husic was forced to withdraw a drafted amendment to toughen Labor's stance on Israel, sparking criticism of the party's internal culture. Delegates instead voted to adopt positions on Israel, Palestine and Hamas that broadly align with the Albanese government's current view. Mr. Husic says the party has become too reluctant to openly disagree, and that discussion is essential.
2: I have been surprised at the extraordinary amount of energy that has been applied to stop this as opposed to talking about this and being able to have the discussion to negotiate it out. I've always taken the view there'll be different views, you've got to be able to work through them. That's democracy.
0: More than 200,000 people in France and Spain have now been ordered to leave their homes as severe wildfires spread. In southwest France, evacuation orders have been issued for the outer suburbs of Bordeaux, where the flames are approaching, including near the city's airport. In Spain, the government has declared a national emergency as two huge blazes continue to rage near the capital, Madrid. Prime Minister Pedro Sanchez says everything possible is being done to save lives.
3: I want to say that our priority, our thoughts, our goal, our objectives is trying to save lives, trying to save all those places in which people are living right now, and obviously trying to tackle all those fires.
0: There's been dancing, singing and cheering in India's capital, New Delhi, following the resignation of India's Education Minister, Dharmendra Pradhan, who's been the main target of a huge youth-led protest movement. His resignation comes after weeks of student protests against the government orchestrated by India's Cockroach Junta Party, following the repeated leaking of exam papers. The Cockroaches have ended their demonstrations following the minister's resignation in a major concession by Prime Minister Narendra Modi's government to one of the most visible displays of public dissent it has faced in recent years. These demonstrators say they're thrilled the government has finally listened.
4: I honestly was not expecting the government to, you know, bow down to the people so quickly, but it happened. Our constitution won, our voices were heard, and I feel incredible right now.
5: Today is a testament to the fact that government has to be answerable to its citizens and they have to listen to us.
0: Australia swimmers are beginning a busy night of finals at the 2026 Commonwealth Games in Glasgow. Sam Short, Cam McAvoy, Lani Pallister and Molly O'Callaghan are among the stars looking to add to the 6 gold medals Australia won in the pool on the first day of competition. ABC News.
6: ABC Radio with Ashwin Sedgar. Good morning. This suggestion for a theme came from a listener, Stu, who's just on the phone. We'll just try and find out who suggested this, but they said, why don't you do a show on wedding songs, musical songs, And I thought that is a good idea for a musical theme. Imagine we're all gathered around a reception dance floor. It's empty. No one's brave enough to get up. What would be the songs that would get you on the dance floor and that would pick your mood up and remember the wedding? That's the theme for today, wedding songs that matter. But first, I'd like to take us back 200 years to a traditional European wedding. The song you might hear is called Haste to the Wedding. It's a jig tune, which you'll find in English, Scottish, Irish, and colonial Canadian and American musical traditions as well. So it began in the 1700s. No one knows who first wrote this tune, but according to one theory, Haste to the Wedding comes from a tradition in County Donegal, Ireland, where this tune was played as the bride marched from her family home to the church on her wedding day. During the wedding of Queen Victoria and Prince Albert at St. James's Palace in 1840, Haste to the Wedding was played by a marching band to the thousands waiting outside the chapel for the Queen's arrival.

So that's what we would have been getting up and dancing to. And the beauty of that jig is it helped people cross social divides, social classes, so people would get up together and dance together socially. But as that music moved over to the Americas, it met with the music of Africa, which we've covered earlier, and a new sound emerged from New Orleans, which was acoustic at first. It was bluesy, it was jazzy. It moved to Chicago, it plugged in, it grunted up with electric guitars. It eventually spread across the country. And in 1970, a man named Stevie Wonder entered that world. This song is a wedding classic. It features sitar in the beginning. It's soulful, it's funky, and the lyrics to the song, signed, sealed, delivered, were words that were, I don't know if they were yelled at him, but they were said to him by his own mother. And so Stevie's mum receives a writing credit for this song as well.

That is signed, sealed, delivered. I'm Yours by Stevie Wonder. So at least 10 of you are on the dance floor by now. Jenny says, hi, Ashwin and Stuart. Crunchy Granola by Neil Diamond. Jenny and Fitzroy, that's your suggestion. Also, I have a text saying from Jenny and Glenbrook. My mum and dad got married in 1955 at a young age. Their wedding song was Nat King Cole's Too Young. Moves me every time I hear it. They got over 50 years of marriage together. It's great wedding songs out there. So there's a bit of energy to them. Your next wedding reception song that gets us moving is by Whitney Houston. This song, I Want to Dance with Somebody, was written by the same team, George Merrill and Shannon Rubicam, who wrote her earlier hit, How Will I Know? So this song is upbeat. We know it. It's upbeat. It's dance-oriented. But the lyrics are also, they reflect a desire for a companion rather than celebrating alone, which is in some ways the spirit of a marriage.

0: That's Whitney Houston. I Want to Dance with Somebody.
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0: Let's keep up this upbeat spirit of wedding songs. We are going through songs that really make you move at a wedding but also hit the heart. So some of them are a little slower. We'll get to that. But right now, the dance floor was empty before. We need to pull people up there. Here are some of your suggestions as well. I Love Rock and Roll by Joan Jett and the Black Hearts would be tops. Humans Can't Help But Dance to That Song. That's from Chipper in King Island. The Bee Gees from Deb. A couple more. Tim from Ringwood. Not trying to be funny, but a song that turns up in top 10 lists is U2. Still haven't found what I'm looking for. I like it. That's brilliant. I mean, it's fun. It's realistic, isn't it? Sometimes at a wedding, you've got to have a bit of fun on the dance floor. This song, I think, epitomizes fun on the dance floor. It is September by Earth, Wind and Fire. So this was written by a trio, Al McKay, Morris White and Ali Willis. So this was, Ali was on food stamps at the time in the US, so struggling to get by, but she was given this gig. She hears the song when she walks into the practice room and thinks, I hope I get to write for this song. But she really, there was one song lyric that she just did not like, that Badia, Badia. You know, she didn't like Badia. She didn't think that the song was too good for Badia, she said. It was supposed to be a hit, but she was convinced that sometimes it's the feeling of a song that matters and never let the lyrics get in the way of the groove. And she relented and Badia survives in this song and it makes it. So, and that was a lesson she kept. In fact, she said later, if the melody, beat and spirit are there, then everyone will know. Emotionally, they will know what you're saying. Lyrics can be clunky sometimes because someone is trying to make too much sense to fit in a four-syllable word when a two-syllable one feels better.

0: That is September Earth, Wind and Fire. You've got the trumpets, you've got the funk, you've got the badia, the meaningless lyrics all rolled together in a song. If you've just joined, I'm Ashwin. We are going through songs that would suit a wedding, reception songs that bring the wedding to life. They make you dance, they make you feel something, but we'll also cross into weddings from other cultures, not just the Western tradition, which is where we're at now. Our reception is morphing into South Africa, not South Africa today. South Africa in 1963. Miriam Makeba is explaining a wedding song from 1963, one that English speakers referred to at the time as the click song. Miriam explains why.
1: Thank you very much, ladies and gentlemen. The next song we are going to sing is a Xhosa wedding song. It comes from South Africa. Xhosa is my native language. And it's a wedding song back home where I come from. It's called by the English-speaking people the click song because they cannot say uqongithwayo.

That's Miriam McCabe, who has some of the catchiest songs out there as well, really capturing that Johannesburg, South African spirit. So if you look up Miriam's work, M-A-K-E-B-A, on YouTube online, you'll find some great classics there. Some of your suggestions have come through. Pink Floyd, Brick in the Wall. I like that. That's a bit rock and roll for a wedding as well. Gets people moving. Mick from Rochester. Two beautiful songs for a wedding. The Beach Boys, God Only Knows. One of the most beautiful songs ever. And Neil Young's Harvest Moon. Doug Ashwin, Unchained Melody by Doug Parkinson. In Happy Dags or Happy Days, the stage musical. Don 2 from Rainbow in Victoria. Okay, some good suggestions as well. Some of them are quite rock and roll as well. But, you know, we've started with a bit of beat. Wedding receptions always start with a first dance. Now, we had a bit of a waltz-style jig at the start. We don't necessarily waltz anymore, but that 3-4 time, it's still there. And I think we might find that rhythm still a couple of hundred years later in this next work. It's by Ed Sheeran. It's called Perfect. This was a romantic ballad that he wrote towards his then-girlfriend, now wife, Cherry Seaborn, who he'd known since high school, or from the school days. So you hear that in the lyrics as well. Ed said that he wanted to write the best love song of his career with Perfect. He needed to do it 100% to leave behind the legacy of Thinking Out Loud, which he felt he'd been associated too much with. Ed's brother actually features on this song as a producer. He produced the song with help from Will Hicks and strings from his brother Matthew Sheeran. So this is significant because it's the first time that the brothers had collaborated on a song, and that was the final wish of their grandmother to see the brothers working together before she died.

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0: We are firmly within the slow dance section of the wedding. This next song was written in 1961. In the movie Blue Hawaii from that year, Elvis Presley's character, Chadwick, what a great name for a character, Chadwick Gates, gives his girlfriend's grandmother a music box for her birthday. She opens the box and Elvis sings this song. As the song progresses, the musical backing expands to include a full orchestra.

create happiness of real love. But at the same time, I was making a statement about the world that we're living in, really crazy times. And I wanted to say that no matter what's happening, this person in my life is what really makes it worthwhile.

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0: We're talking about wedding songs. Heartfelt songs like Elvis, but songs that make you move as well. What would get you on the dance floor? Here are some of your suggestions. Hello, Ashwin. I would like to suggest Treat Her Right by Roy Head. It has such a groove that once heard, it stays with you for the rest of the day. That's from Dennis in Cowra. Jazz says, I think the essential get everyone on the reception dance floor would have to be Tina Turner's Nutbush City Limits. And for a beautiful wedding song, I love Leonard Cohen's Dance Me to the End of Love. That's from Jazz. Ron from Hinchinbrook says, married second time around in our late 50s, we went for Billy Idol, White Wedding. This really rocked the walk up the aisle, followed up by Etta James, At Last. Great wedding. Those are very classy choices as well. There's some real spirit to those songs. There's some grit, rock and roll. Okay, let's move on. Now, I told you this wedding sometimes morphs. We went South African a moment ago. Now we're slightly turning into an Indian wedding. Very colourful, known for catchy music. Even if you don't know the lyrics, certainly gets you to move.

because, well, let me clarify. It's not all parts of India. I'm from Kerala in the south, which is a bit more traditional, restrained. But the Punjabis in the north, they know how to put on a party. If you hear Indian Bollywood music, popular music, it's very much Punjabi inspired. Why? I don't know. I think there was a long tradition of festivals, harvest festivals and things. They really knew how to get up and dance. And that comes out in their music. So this upbeat rhythm, this next song, I'll just play a sample of a couple of songs. This one's called London Dhamakada. London Dhamakada. Punjabi, I think. It's not my language. But it's from the movie Queen, which showcases these traditional drumming sounds. You can certainly hear the harvest drumming sound in a fun, catchy way. So you might catch the English words in this song, Big Ben and London.

That's London Thumakada. So you don't need to know the words. Everyone can move along to that. The beat's universal. But that's got kind of a folksy traditional sound to it. Bollywood music is also quite contemporary. So this next song was written by a police constable who, when he was a young teenager, he was inspired by a girl wearing sunglasses in Chandigarh. And so the song is called Kala Chashma, Black Glasses, Black Sunglasses. But you can't stop with the police constable's version. Of course, it was remixed. Elements of rap were added. And this is a song from a movie, which is called Bar Bar Dekho, which is Look Again and Again, I suppose, at the black sunglasses. This is Kala Chashma.

Carla Cheshire, black sunglasses if you ever need to wear them. People might sing a song about you one day. If you've just joined, I'm Ashwin Sankar, and we are going through wedding songs, the ideal playlist for a wedding. Now, we've morphed into South Africa, we've morphed into India, we're coming back to country Australia, and we're in Toowoomba, not too country. We're up high in the hills, and we need a song to get everyone on the dance floor. This one was by Cyndi Lauper. So we are going back quite a way to the early 80s. Madonna, Cyndi Lauper, these are sort of the icons of the time. This song, Girls Just Want to Have Fun, was actually written by a man originally. And the original version was celebrating a man's life of casual sex to the disapproval of his parents. So that was recorded in 1979. By Robert Hazard, a US singer, but it was only ever a demo. It was never released. The producer, working for Cyndi, remembered that demo and asked Robert for permission to use it. They reworked it, they reworked the lyrics, and it became a much more positive, well, less about casual sex and more about celebrating female empowerment, girls just wanting to have fun, less about what Robert was originally writing about. But it's become one of the catchiest anthems that you will hear. This is Cyndi Lauper, Girls Just Want to Have Fun.

0: Girls Just Want to Have Fun by Cyndi Lauper. You're listening to ABC Radio Overnights. I'm Ashwin. We are going through songs that suit weddings. Ashwin, dance, etc. celebrations are traditionally associated with rural lifestyles after bountiful harvest. That, on average, suggests ACC, I'm not sure what that's short for, to your statement, according to your statement, I suppose, that your North Indian, South Indian divide is rural cosmopolitan. That's an interesting take. Definitely they party more in the bush. The rural celebrations are full of harvest dancing. I wouldn't say the South is less urban, though, today. I think there's a culture of festivity, though, in the North. It's really the Rajasthanis, the Punjabis. I'm not sure. They were the borderlands. Like the Scottish-English border is full of the most festive kind of extroverted culture, isn't it? It's the same with India. It was on the border of Afghanistan and the North. There was constant invasions and fusions of cultures. So it just became, I think, a little wilder and festive in some of the ways it celebrates. Just a pet theory, but certainly Punjabi music is a lot of fun. Bob has just given us a call. Before I get to Bob, though, here are your suggestions for great songs. For the bridal waltz, Yanni's Reflections of Passion. That's from Ross in Adelaide. What I Like About You always gets the dance floor pumping at a wedding by the Romantics. That's from Harry in North Sydney. And who's this? Corey, I believe. Thanks for playing Michael Bublé. My wife and I had our first dance to that one. A couple of slightly more upbeat songs. I Was Made for Loving You by Kiss. Some Girls by Racy and Single Ladies by Beyonce. That's from Corey in Rowlands. Yes, Single Ladies, full of energy. Bob, though, joins us now. Hi, Bob.
1: G'day, Ashwin. Your talking jogged my memory. I used to run and own my own security company, and we used to have a big group of fellas that I got on well with called the Punjabi Boys. That's what I called them.
0: Yeah.
1: And they were all Sikhs, and they were all quite big men, and they commanded a certain respect, and I got on well with them. Their names were mostly Singh.
0: Yes.
1: Their boss was Kulwinder Singh Gill.
0: Yeah.
1: And he was on the border between Pakistan and India. There was north and south of that pre-done, when they petitioned.
0: Bob, I think there's something to the borderland cultures. There's slightly more drinking, but there's also more charisma and partying and colour. There's a real vibrancy to borderland people.
1: I went to quite a few weddings I was invited to. I was quite popular with the boys, and there was drums, and I used to get terrible headaches from it.
0: Yeah, they don't hold back on those drums, do they?
1: I'll tell you what, and a few of them though. There's quite a few of them live in Canada now. I went on Canada to a holiday, on a holiday, and there's a couple of my guards at the thing. They said, Bob, what are you doing in Canada? Some holidays, what are you doing? He said, oh, we live here now. Yeah.
0: It's quite a shift from Australia to Canada. They must be freezing over there.
1: Yeah, that's what I said to them. Canada's a good place, so it's a very kindly, well-mannered place, I feel.
0: Yeah, no, it's a good spot. Well, thanks for calling in, Bob. I love those memories. So you've always got a connection to the things I talk about. I think we've lived parallel lives in different ways.
1: Yeah. Last thing.
0: Yeah.
1: I always try and grow up a Hutakawa tree in Sydney. It's difficult sometimes, but they're one of the great New Zealand trees, you know.
0: Yes, they're a solid one. It brings back memories of New Zealand probably for you, the old days.
1: It does. It does that.
0: Thanks for calling, Bob. I'll chat to you another night.
1: Thank you. Bye-bye.
0: This next song that we'll go to, it is written by Ben E. King. It's a classic. So Ben wrote this song with his songwriting partners, Jerry Lieber and Mike Stroller. And according to Ben E. King, the title is derived, Stand By Me, and was inspired by a spiritual song written called Stand By Me Father. I think it is actually Stand By Me Father, not Stand By My Father, recorded by the Soul Stirrers. However, Ben said, David Ruffin from The Temptations did a great version of it. And of course, the one that held up in my head the most was John Lennon's version. He took it and made it as if it should have been his song as opposed to mine.

That's John Lennon, Stand By Me. We've had a Bollywood suggestion, It's Time to Disco from Kalho Naho. And one more suggestion, Di from Maxville says, loving our radio family wedding. Thanks, Ash. Our song was Two Less Lonely People by Air Supply. Great ballad as well. Now imagine we're at the end of the wedding and there's just a couple in the corner who never got up and danced the whole time. In that situation, it's time to deploy the emergency button.

0: That's Dancing Queen by the ABBA. Bars closing, weddings winding up. Let's switch gears. Bats might seem a little mysterious, don't they? Seem a little mysterious, but let's expose them after this. What are the secrets of bats? We'll find out after the news.
1: I'm Maureen McGillicuddy.

0: And I'm Edith Vale.
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4: ABC News with Andrew Kaloupas. Australia has continued its swimming success at the Commonwealth Games with the green and gold sweeping the medals in the men's 400-metre freestyle. Sam Short claimed gold, while compatriot Elijah Winnington was in the silver position and Ben Godemans was third. Molly O'Callaghan and Lani Pallister have gone 1-2 in the 200-metre freestyle final. And Alex Perkins has won gold in the women's 50 metres butterfly. Yemen's Iran-backed Houthi militants have launched missile strikes on Saudi Arabia, as the United States has held back from launching airstrikes on Iran for the first time in 2 weeks. Here's Tim Wharton.
5: The Houthis claim that a missile strike has caused fires in the Saudi city of Jazan. The attacks came after the rebels had vowed to retaliate after Saudi Arabia launched airstrikes on Houthi targets in the Yemeni port city of Hodeidah and a nearby island on Friday. As the Houthis and Saudis exchanged fire, there have been no airstrikes launched by either the United States or Iran for the first time in 2 weeks. There's been no explanation from Washington as to why it had abruptly halted a streak of 13 nights of escalating strikes since an interim deal to end hostilities collapsed in retaliation for Iranian attacks on shipping in the Strait of Hormuz. US President Donald Trump has said there is still a chance of a diplomatic solution to end the war, while also refusing to rule out increased military action against Tehran.
4: Two people have been shot by police in an incident in Cairns in Queensland's far north. Here's Patricia Tiano.
6: Police were called to an address in Mount Sheridan, a suburb of Cairns, just after 5 p.m. on Saturday, following reports of a man armed with knives. They say they attempted to engage with the man before officers drew their firearms and shot at him. A female member of the public was also shot during the incident. The Queensland Ambulance Service says the man and woman have been taken to Cairns Hospital and both are in a stable condition. Officers say there's no ongoing threat to the public and an investigation into the incident is underway. This comes less than 24 hours after a police officer was shot by an alleged gunman who was later found dead on the Fraser Coast.
4: Ukrainian attacks on holiday camps in Russian-occupied Zaporizhia have killed at least 11 people, including children, according to Kremlin-installed officials. That attack came a day after 10 people were killed and another 100 wounded in a Russian missile attack at a drone demonstration near Kyiv. The president of Kazakhstan has told Russian leader Vladimir Putin that the war with Ukraine has to end. Kazakhstan is a key ally of Russia. Kasym Jomart Tokayev says it's in both Moscow and Kiev's interests to end the conflict.
7: No one knows how to resolve this situation, given the entrenched positions of the parties involved. On the other hand, this is the moment with the possibility of freezing the entire conflict. This is a tactic. The procedure has been tested internationally. Because it is tragic, of course, that young people are dying. They represent the gene pool of the fraternal peoples of Russia and Ukraine.
4: More than 200,000 people in France and Spain have been ordered to leave their homes as severe wildfires continue to spread. In Spain, the government has declared a national emergency as two huge fires continue to rage near the capital, Madrid. Prime Minister Pedro Sanchez says climate change has been the major factor in the spread of the fires, and this will only get worse in the future.
8: The climate emergency is becoming increasingly severe and is unfortunately exceeding many of the scientific forecasts. This requires not only an increase in our response capacity when these climate emergencies actually occur, as is currently the case, but also greater efforts in prevention and raising awareness among the citizens and public institutions.
4: Student protesters of the cockroach movement have called off their demonstrations in India and claimed victory over the government of Narendra Modi after the country's education minister resigned. The BBC's Yogita Lamaya with more.
9: Punching their fists in the air, the leaders of the student movement announced to waiting crowds that they had won and the education minister had resigned. What had begun as anger over entrance exam leaks and a crude comment from India's Chief Justice likening jobless youngsters to cockroaches turned into a ground movement the government never saw coming. For the first time in his 12 years as Prime Minister,

0: Minister Narendra Modi seemed at his wits' end. The climb down is a big setback to his strongman image.
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3: Good morning. If you've just joined, we had an hour of wedding songs. Listen back if you need some suggestions for what would make for a good wedding reception. One more suggestion from Pamela. How about Pink's So What? A great anthem, great dance floor anthem as well. And thank you, Mace and John, for your kind words about enjoying the musical journeys that we tend to go on at this time of the Sunday, at this time of the week. Do you know what we are? We are going away from the dance floor, though, to a much quieter realm, and that of nature. Let's explore the world of bats. In just a moment, I'll introduce you to an expert on bats. So if you have a question on their lifestyle, their behaviour, what they eat, how they work, how they locate, prey, all the bat questions you may have been storing up, now is a good time to let them out. You can call me on 1300 800 222, or you can text 0437 774 774. The bat conversation begins after this.

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0: Bats are one of the most misunderstood creatures in the animal kingdom. They aren't as visible, or maybe not as conventionally beautiful as birds, and yet they are just as fascinating, possibly even more so, because we need to know more about them, which is why bat researcher Elise Hennessy is with you this morning. Elise, good morning.
5: Good morning. Thank you for having me on the show today.
0: It's lovely to have you on to explain the world of bats to us. What's drawn you to them so much?
5: Yeah, sure. So one of the main reasons why I ended up focusing on bats is mostly because a couple of things. They are cute and adorable. I think they're cute. People might not agree with me,
0: Faces or the little bodies?
5: I think it's both. They're cute little faces and their little teeth and their little bodies. But I also studied them at the University of Tasmania as part of my honours research project, which was, really fascinating.
0: So you begin this honours study into bats. Did it break any misconceptions about bats that you had?
5: It did, actually. I'll be honest, going into my honours project, I didn't really know a lot about bats, and I didn't really even know that we had bats in Tasmania. So I know a lot of people in Tasmania, when I'd tell them about the work that I was doing and that I was doing honours, they'd ask me and say, oh, do we have bats in Tasmania? I say, oh, yeah. Because often, people, because they come out at night, so we only have microbats in Tasmania. We don't really get the mega bats or your flying foxes, and that's because, they'll come down maybe occasionally as vagrants, maybe if a big strong wind blows them down our way, but it's a little bit too cold for them and not quite enough food resources. So, mostly just the little guys.
0: I have heard some farmers talking about using microbats to eat pests, moths and things that might attack their crops. Can you introduce us more to the microbat?
5: Yeah, absolutely. So so specifically in Tassie, we actually have about 8 species of microbats. We say at least 8 because, of course, there's a possibility there could be more. There could maybe even be 9 because there is one called the white-striped free-tailed bat that we have had observations of them in Tasmania, but not super common, so we're not sure if they're established here or if they just get blown down here. But for those people who've probably never seen a microbat before, quite small. I like to describe them, so when I was doing my honours research, I also had the opportunity to be involved in the Young Tassie Scientists program, where we got to go into schools and talk to school children. And to help them visualise, I'd ask the kids, okay, put your 2 thumbs up. Okay, that's about how big a bat is. And then if you extend your forefinger out, so your pointer finger, and if you put your 2 thumbs together, that helps them visualise kind of the size of a bat. Although Tassie's bats are a bit, their wings aren't quite that long. They're a bit smaller than that. But for a little person's little hands, that helps them just to visualise how big they are. So they're really small.
0: Very small. Are they predated on a lot because of that size?
5: Yes, they can be predated on. So in Tassie, or not just in Tassie, but around Australia as well, and also because your microbats come out at night, so just as it's getting dark, that's when they start to come out to forage. And so you've got your nighttime predators, so your owls. So I've heard of, I think, the masked owl, the boobook owl, known to predate on bats. Also your tawny frogmouth, so we have them here in Tassie, which aren't an owl. They're actually more closely related to your nightjars. But in Tasmania, I think we've also probably had records

0: of your Tasmanian devils, potentially predating on bats, and also your quolls as well. So I'm pretty sure, from memory, quolls can climb trees. So yeah, that is a possibility there that they
1: That's a lot of,
0: consume them as well.
1: yeah, a lot of danger to watch out for one animal at nighttime. If you've just joined us, you're hearing from bat researcher Elise Hennessy. So if you have a question for Elise about bats or maybe an observation, you can call on or text on 0437 774 774, or you can call 1300 800 222. Jan has given us a call from Muckleford. Hello, Jan.
2: Hello, Ashwin. I was a teenager when this happened. I heard a scratching in the garage roof and I climbed up and found a bat was stuck in one of those old-fashioned fold-up deck chairs, you know, the beach chairs. And so I rescued it. I extricated it. Somehow it got itself stuck. So I got it out. It was bleeding slightly. I dabbed a bit of cotton wool on the bleeding part and gently hung it up. I hung it up back in the garage and off I went. A couple of days later, it might have been the next day or a couple of days later, a bat landed in my hair. And for the past 50 years, I have wondered whether that was the bat that I'd saved and whether it was deliberately landing in my hair. Do bats tend to land in people's hair?
0: Oh, that's a great question. So I think sometimes what happens with bats, so they, these little guys, they echolocate to find their prey. Yeah. And so if they're really focused on echolocating and if there happens to be an insect and you get in the way between the bat and the insect that they're grabbing, yeah, it is quite possible that they might accidentally go into your hair instead. So I think I've heard stories in Taz where people who go along pipeline tracks might accidentally have bats flying into them, and it's not on purpose because, that bat, probably the last thing they'd want to do is look at attacking you, especially because for a bat, they want to try and conserve their energy reserves. And for these little guys, like, they use a lot of energy flying around at night trying to catch these insects. And so, it is quite possible. It is possible that maybe it was the same bat that landed in your hair. But, yeah, it depends on, I suppose, how big the population could be around where you live. And, could have just been also once off.
2: That's a very sensible and much more logical explanation than the one that I've harboured for 50 years, but you've shattered my fantasy.
1: Well, before you go, Jan,
0: I
1: want to see if there's a possibility to rescue Jan's fantasy. Because they're mammals, do they feel gratitude? Do they feel warmth, empathy towards us? Are their brains capable of that?
0: I'll be honest, I'm not actually 100% sure. Yeah. I don't know. There's probably definitely another bat expert out there who probably knows more about that. So just for background, my research on bats mostly looked at echolocating and how they utilised forests.
1: Yes.
0: So that's probably where my background is. But, I mean, it's always possible. There's a lot about animals that we still don't know about. And I think there's a lot that they have and that a lot they know that we take granted for. And the other thing is bats are really social creatures. So, they can live together in a roost. And so it is quite possible that maybe they could feel those feelings for humans as well. But having said that, I'm not quoting it, but okay, anything's possible in my eyes.
1: All right, Jan, there might still be hope for you.
2: Thanks, Ashwin.
1: Thank you. Thanks for calling in. Yeah, it's a fascinating world. So you focus quite so much more on the ecology of the bats and their lifestyle and area. So I was wondering about that aspect of it. How do they live? Are they quite social with each other? Do they fight with each other for territory? What's the lifestyle of a bat in the area?
0: Yeah, sure. So at least the ones that I know about, so my focus, I know about Tasmanian ones. The other ones around Australia, I'm not quite so sure about, but for the little microbats, yes, they are quite social. And I know that during spring, the

0: Mummy Mullabat, they actually hang out together and raise the pups together, which I think is absolutely adorable, a
1: Yeah.
0: bit like their own little playgroup creche.
1: Yeah.
0: And yeah, I mean, it is quite possible that they probably, as part of their social gatherings, that they might maybe fight each other as well. I'm not 100% sure on that, but
1: Sure.
0: yeah, being social creatures though, and being mammals, it is quite possible that, yeah, maybe they share similar feelings towards each other. I mean, as if someone got in your space and you're like, hey, can you move, please?
1: I hope, yeah, I hope they look after themselves, because the list of predators you mentioned was quite vast. I hope they can take care of themselves as well. I think we just need a good, positive bat-based cartoon, don't we, to rescue their image.
0: Yeah, well, the other thing is, though, is that bats, even though there are a range of predators that could predate on bats, they are known to exhibit anti-predation strategies as well. So just what happens in the ecological world, that there's this thing called a coevolutionary arms race, where as one thing wants to predate on something else, the other thing will develop strategies to avoid being predated on. So, for example, that's one reason why they think bats potentially come out at night, perhaps to try and avoid certain predators that might be more active during the day. But the other thing is that I think, I'm just trying to think, there was a researcher, I think she's coming on a bit later in the year actually, Lisa Clawson, and I know that she published some research back in, I think it was 2014, in the Tasmanian Naturalist, where she actually witnessed an anti-predation event from a boobook owl. And it was the way that the bats, I think, tried to come out of the tree hollow to try and, I guess, confuse the owl a little bit. So yeah, there's strategies that they can use to make it less likely to be predated
1: Yeah, good to know. I'm showing some real intelligence there with that
0: on.
1: strategy. If you have a question for Elise, you can text us 0437 774 774. Are the bats that we have in Australia all native, or are there any foreign bats that have moved in later?
0: Ooh, I'm actually not sure, to be honest,
1: Yeah, sorry,
0: just
1: that's okay.
0: because,
1: Oh, you've got
0: yeah,
1: that
0: I
1: Tasmanian
0: mostly know about the
1: specialty.
0: Tasmanian
1: Yeah,
0: ones,
1: sure.
0: but yeah.
1: No problem. I've had a couple of questions come in. I'll take a call from Sharon, though, who's rung us from Ballarat. Hello, Sharon.
2: Hello, and what's your guest name again?
1: It's Elise Hennessy.
2: Oh, lovely to meet you. And thanks for this interesting topic. My family have for decades had a resident bat in my parents' family home that lives in the house. It lives in the roof. It can go out of that roof outside, and it can come back, come also into the actual interior of the house, because we've got very high rafters there. And anyway, this one's going all right, but a previous bat over, ooh, it was before 2013 or something, I think. There was the bat that was resident then. I found him one day in the granny flat in the sink, and someone had left water in it. And can you guess what the bat was doing?
1: Bathing?
2: It was swimming. It was doing, what do you call it? The dog paddle. It was doing the bat paddle. Right?
1: Yeah.
2: It was, I don't know how long it had been doing it. It was very cold. The water
1: Oh.
2: had gone very cold.
1: So it wasn't recreating, it was just trying to survive, you mean?
2: It couldn't get out
1: Oh,
2: of the
1: okay.
2: sink. Right? And I'm wondering why. And what happened was, I rescued it and got a very thick towel and gently looked after it, because I'm very skilled with animals, and I basically gave it first aid attention, and my mum also came down and helped me, and it didn't survive. And we actually tried to use a stethoscope to check whether it was dead. When we realised it was fully dead completely, we put it in the freezer until the local farmer vet. Expert, sorry, not a vet, he was a farmer, expert on that particular species. And I can't remember what the species was. And I'm wondering whether your guest has got any idea. And also, just to say, I'm wondering why a bat can't get out of, it wasn't a lot of water. Why wouldn't the bat be able to get out of the water?

0: Yeah, that's a great question. Well, the thing is, though, they are known to go down to water bodies to drink. So they do drink from water. So I'm just having kind of an educated guess here. If it was really cold, and maybe if it was unwell when it got into the sink, it is quite possible that maybe it didn't have a lot of energy to fly, perhaps. Like, again, I'm just having an educated guess here, just because I know that to be able to fly, like, it is quite an energetically expensive process. But it is also quite possible that maybe if its wings got really wet, so I'm not sure if that might have impacted, if it might have oversaturated their wings at all. Again, I'm not 100% sure. I'm just kind of making educated guesses.
1: Oh,
0: But
1: that's a very good one. That's really good. I'll just tell you a very quick funny story. When originally we
0: yeah,
1: had our
0: sure.
1: very first resident bat one, my mother didn't have her glasses on, and she looks up at the rafters. She says, "There's a bird hanging from there," because we have birds, of course, come in. And we had a resident eagle, by the way, and that's a whole nother story. But that's outside. Basically, I said, "No, Mum, birds don't hang upside down. It's a bat." It was so funny. So, yeah, we could write a book about the two bats that we've had in the house there.
2: Yeah, very much, Darren. Thanks for calling in.
1: Thank you.
2: That
1: Bye.
2: also reminds me, why do they hang upside down? That seems like quite a difficult way to spend your time.
0: So that's a great question. So I think from what I've read, it's because they think they've been adapted that way because it's much quicker and easier to take off. So if you're a bat with bats, of course, with their wings, if you hang from your feet, then it's quite easy just to let go of whatever you're hanging on and then just fly away. So yeah, that makes their life much easier. And because they need light bones in their body, and that's to help them with flight, I think that their bones, if they tried to stand up, it could put them under compression stress. And so therefore they've been adapted to hang upside down by their feet. So
2: Very,
0: it's much easier.
2: very logical answer as well. Bill has called from Flemington. Bill, I'll get to your call in a couple of minutes because we're just about to do a crossover to Macca. But I've had another text that's come in saying, my question is, why are bat droppings so very hard to remove from furniture, pavements, concrete, etc.? And is it true that their droppings are dangerous to humans?
0: Oh, I'm not 100% sure on that, sorry.
2: Yeah, that's okay.
0: But one thing I would say is that bats are known to carry viruses such as lyssavirus. And so therefore, and with viruses, I'm not sure if lyssavirus can be carried in the droppings, but always as a precaution with any animal and any droppings, always make sure wear your gloves. Thoroughly wash your hands afterwards because, with any native animal, it's quite possible that you can have that disease transmission through the skin. That's probably my best advice. I didn't realise that they were so hard to remove, but I just think back to from what different things that I normally use on, I'm thinking furniture, other things like your vinegar that I turn to and my lemon juice, but I'm not sure. You probably already tried those methods, sorry. So I'm sorry I can't be more help.
2: The natural methods. Have you managed to avoid any serious injury or illness while working with bats for so long?
0: So most of my work actually, which kind of makes it a little bit easier for me, is I actually record their bat sounds. So I, through the work that I've done, I haven't had to handle bats specifically. So instead, I just record their sounds using these cool things called bat detectors, which makes me kind of a bit like a superhero, release the bat detector. And so they have a microphone attached to the bat detector, which then records the sound. And then from the sounds, we can then gather which bats are visiting an area. So, yeah. A lot less invasive for a bat.
2: Yes, no, that sounds like quite a technology-based way to study them. If you've just joined, you're listening to Elise Hennessy, who is a bat researcher. Now, if you're on the eastern coast, many of you will be leaving to switch to Australia all over. But if you continue with me on overnights, we'll keep this conversation going about bats. And Elise is still with you, talking to us about bats. Tell us about this sound recording work. Are you noticing different bats have different sounds, different languages, accents even? What's the differences between them and the noises that they make?
0: Yes. So bats, the ones in Tasmania and also microbats around Australia, they have different types of calls, but they also have different call frequencies as well. So they call at different pitches, which is really interesting. And the pitches that they call also correspond to what habitats they use. So if you're a bat that uses a nice big open area, or maybe open areas or in the open canopy of the forest, you tend to have a much more, I think it's a lower pitch call, and they tend to be longer in duration. Whereas if you tend to use more cluttered environments, they tend to be a bit more on the higher pitch, much higher bandwidth range, and a much shorter duration. And that's because it's trying to minimise vegetation echoes. So if you're a clutter, they call them clutter adapted species. So if you go and they kind of fly around in the vegetation, they tend to have, by having those short duration calls, it reduces the echoes against vegetation clutter. Whereas with a bat that's more adapted to an open area, by having those longer duration calls, it actually helps them to detect those insects and foraging a lot further away, so it makes it much easier for that. But bats do also have social calls as well, so they do little, I think it's like a tittering with each other, so yeah, they probably have a little chatter to each other.
2: This is why I'd love to know what they talk about, you know, how their little mammal brains work. So yeah, they do have that little friendliness to them, because there's almost a fear of some people have of bats and birds in general. Have you encountered that when you talk to people, that some of them are just scared of bats?
0: Oh, absolutely. So I remember when I was working at, I think, a market stall, because through the Young Tassie Scientists program that I did, we were able to go along to different markets and events, which was great to be able to tell people about our research topic. And we talked to all sorts of members of the public. And I still remember this one conversation I had with this lady who I had a picture of a bat there, and she just kind of looked at it as a flying mouse and just immediately associated them with mice. And I said, oh, not quite. So, yeah, they're such beautiful critters. And I think there is still a lot of stigma around bats. But mostly, most of the time when I do talk to people, it's mostly just curiosity, just because we don't really hear much about them. I do know that, at least in Australia and other areas, I'm not the biggest expert on mega bats. That's not really my area, but I have heard stories when talking to people where people get really upset about the flying foxes, the bigger bats, because of the ruckus they make, and they fly in great big groups, which is a bit of a shame, really, because I think it's important that we find ways to protect all animals in our areas.
2: They cast such a striking silhouette in the sky, so they're quite a magnificent creature, the bigger bats as well. If you've just joined, I've just mentioned the number, 0437 774 774 is the number to text in. Bill has called in from Flemington. Hi, Bill.
3: Oh, yes, good morning, Ashwin and Elise. I was just going to say, well, you shouldn't really touch bats or breathe in, you know, because they can carry some very bad viruses. I don't know if you remember the Hendra. Do you remember the Hendra virus, Ashwin?
2: Yes.
3: Horses has died, and actually I knew one of the people that died, Vic Rail, he was a horse trainer. Yeah. So you've got to, my friend who was a vet told me never touch, and if you have to handle them, use gloves, and, try not to breathe anything in from them, you know.
2: Yeah. You touched on that, didn't you, Elise, that the care you have to take with handling them?
0: Yeah, absolutely. But you're absolutely spot on, because, they can carry viruses. Yeah. So absolutely, I think often what you have to do, if you see a bat, which I think you've already mentioned, is that,

0: Is it called Across Species Iris or something? I forget. I can't remember. But it took them a long time to work out where it came from.
1: Yeah, a bit of detective work done there. Well, Bill, thanks for calling in with that. And yeah, worthwhile notice, which Elise had mentioned as well, the care you have to take with handling them. But Elise, your specialty is on those micro bats, not the larger bats that we find across the mainland. I'm just wondering their future. Are they under threat from urbanisation or from predation, or are they fairly healthy in their population numbers?
2: I think for the Tassie ones, I think it's the IUCN red list because that's got really good up-to-date status on how bats are travelling. I think the most of the ones in Tassie, their populations are fairly stable, but there is a couple of exceptions. So I know the Eastern Falsestrel, so that's also for the scientific name, Falsestrellus tasmaniensis. So that one is listed as vulnerable on the IUCN red list, and the populations are suspected to be decreasing. And the other one in Tassie, so we do actually have one Tasmanian endemic bat that's only found here, which is a bit special, and that's Nectophila sherini, also known as the Tasmanian long-eared bat. So that's also listed as vulnerable on the IUCN red list, with the population suspected to be decreasing. Now, with regards to bats and trying to estimate their populations, having said that, it is actually really hard. And that's because, as you mentioned, they do hide away and they are a bit harder to find other than trying to find them in tree hollows. So, fun fact, our bats in Tassie mostly hang out in trees, unlike popular belief that they're in caves. Yeah. And that's just because our caves are a bit colder for a little bat, because they need to conserve their energy, it's best to stay nice and warm in a tree. but with regards to threats, though, urbanisation is definitely a threat to a bat, especially because for our Tasmanian ones, they rely on tree hollows. So those nice big holes in the tree, even small fissure cracks to the bigger holes. And these tree hollows take a really long time to develop, and that's because they rely on processes like your fungi and your termites and bushfire. And so, yeah, it can take even up to 100 years for a tree hollow to develop. And so with regards to urbanisation, if any of your bigger trees, your bigger, older trees in the landscape, and then it might be in the way, then if they get cut down, and then you're removing that tree hollow for a bat. And the other thing is that it's not just bats that use those tree hollows as well. So there's lots of different animals that are using these. So also your possums, your swift parrots as well, also known to use tree hollows. And so it's a resource that they're competing with. So even in Australia, they talk about housing crises and making sure there's enough houses to go around for everyone, for humans. Yeah. Well, that's the same for our animals as well. And so you hear stories, even people who might have that old paddock tree in the middle of the their paddock, and they think, oh, it's in the way of a fence, I want to put a fence here. Is it all possible you can put the fence just to the side of the tree, just so you can keep that nice big old tree with the hollows in the landscape? But there's other threats as well. So another one I want to push as well is flypaper. So people might not think about it, but if you hang bits of flypaper outside, for our little bats, their wings are very thin, they're very delicate. And so if they see maybe an insect on the flypaper, they go, oh, you beauty, there's a nice snack. And then they can actually get stuck on the flypaper, and that can tear up their wings. And so that's also a big issue as well. So yeah, if anything, I've got any stories to or messages to prompt is just tell people, please, please don't use that sticky flypaper outside. Just try and keep it contained if possible so bats don't get stuck to it.
1: Very, very good message of how we can avoid harming the bats. If you've just tuned in, Elise Hennessy is your bat researcher focusing on the Tasmanian micro bats down there, and you can text questions on 0437 774 774. You can call in as well, 1300 800 222. Quick update, Macca, if you're listening, your crossing over has been filled in for today by Warwick Long. I believe Macca's away sick today. That's over on Australia all over. Okay, so

0: We've talked about how humans can endanger bats. Can we help them find homes? If their tree hollows are under threat, are we able to make imitation hollows in our back gardens?
1: Absolutely. So there are some great resources online for making your own bat boxes to try and provide those resources back to bats. And I think I remember, oh, it was a few years ago. So in Tasmania, one of our other local bat experts, she's absolutely fantastic. I would highly recommend reading up her research. And I think I might have mentioned her earlier, is Lisa Corson. And I remember I learned from her that she mentioned something like a bat milkshake, where which is really interesting, where of course she mentioned something about where you mix bat poo with water, again highlighting making sure you have gloves, proper PPE and everything. And then she said you use that and then put it in a spray bottle and spray the inside of these bat boxes. And that's so that bats can see the scent that, oh, maybe there's another bat that's been here before, and then they'll go in and use the bat box. But as we know, as we've talked about the precautions about bats and the dangers around, yeah, bat poo and touching bats, I'd probably use that as a last precaution. So probably construct the bat box, see if anyone comes and visits your bat box. It might take a while, it might not happen straight away, and then probably look at making your bat poo milkshake, so to speak, more as a last resort.
0: Yeah, maybe it's just safer just to build the box as well. Hope for the best.
1: Yeah.
0: Right. Well, I wonder if there's anything else we can do to look after them. Conservation efforts, are we doing enough to care for them, or is there anything else we need to push for to look after them?
1: Oh, another huge one is be conscious of the lighting that you use in your outdoors and in the landscape as well. So bats are, because they come out at night, they can be quite sensitive to changes in the lighting that's used in the streetscape. So I think, yeah, be really conscious about how bright your lights are outside and leaving lights on at night. I would recommend, there's a great story. So I'm a big fan of Gardening Australia. Love it. And there was a great story, I think a few weeks ago, just before they put their season on hold over the winter, where they actually spoke about how to improve lighting around your home to support not only bats but other nocturnal animals as well, and how it's actually better for humans as well. So I would highly recommend checking it out just so you can make your home that bit more friendly for bats. I think also if you do have a lovely garden space, maybe look at using water sources in your front yard or your backyard, so having a pond. So it's not just frogs that benefit from ponds, but bats can use it for drinking water as well, and the ponds can generate lots of insects for bats, and so they can maybe use it as another opportunity to feed at night, which is great. And also, even just in urban, maybe even semi-regional areas, just retaining those patches of native forest, I think, is so important. Just to provide those tree hollows for bats, I think, is really good.
0: Do they struggle with cold winters?
1: Well, I'm not sure about the ones on the mainland, but what happens for Tassie ones is they actually go into a torpor during winter. So what they do is they go into a bit like a little hibernation where they slow down their metabolic rate and they go into that torpor. And I think that actually helps them to deal with the colder winters. But I would have a feeling, though, if it gets way too cold, they probably struggle a little bit, just because they are little guys, and all of their movements can be quite energetically expensive, especially for flying. But I'd have a feeling that torpor probably helps them through those colder months. Yeah.
0: Yeah, and I didn't realize there were other hibernating mammals beyond bears and the obvious one. So little microbats, torpor, is that a halfway step towards hibernation? Can you explain what torpor is?
1: Yeah, so it's where they slow down their metabolic rate, which means, I think from memory, I'm not 100% sure, but from memory, what they do is they can actually reduce their body temperature. So that means reducing their body temperature.

0: quicker, slowing down their breathing rate, and then, yeah, entering that torpor state. So then that way they don't, they can reduce their energy reserve during that process. So they don't fly around during winter, so they just enter that torpor phase. And then as the weather starts warming up in, I think, spring, that's when they start finally emerging from their roosts in their trees.
1: Julie has sent a text to say, a German friend staying on my sister's farm in Gingin, north of Perth, opened up her suitcase in Melbourne and out flew a bat. It must have gotten into the suitcase in WA. I suppose, has that happened with the microbats? You can accidentally take them places?
0: Wow. Well, I mean, it is quite possible because, I mean, just like a human, we like to stay nice and snuggly in our beds. And so I guess if there's a bat that finds a suitcase, especially if there's areas where there's not a lot of places to roost, and so they might look at other options, like as someone identified earlier, they used to have bats living in their roof. And so it's quite possible that maybe if a bat got into someone's house, inside the house, and saw a suitcase with all these lovely snuggly clothes, I think, oh, that might be nice to snuggle in. I might go in there instead.
1: Yeah, just an accidental animal smuggling. It's an interesting life.
0: Yeah.
1: That people accidentally leave. Another text has come in. A local men's shed. Local men's sheds usually will happily make bat boxes for you. I live in Margaret River and have had up to 18 bats living in my wall of my shack that I live in. I've put 2 bat boxes out for them, which they have used in addition to their spot in the wall. I love my pet bats.
0: Oh, that's amazing. I love stories like that. That's great.
1: Yeah, there should be probably online resources on how to make a good bat mansion. They don't need anything too fancy, do they, to live in?
0: No. I reckon the online resources, would be really good. I can't think of any websites off the top of my head, but I do definitely know that there would be some great resources online, absolutely.
1: So what's your research going to focus on next? What would you like to find out?
0: Yeah, so I think with regards to bats, one thing that would be really interesting to find out actually is to see, get a better idea in Tasmania of, I think, the better idea of their population numbers and maybe areas that they're using that we might not be familiar with. So I think in Tassie, actually, I just wanted to draw on, there's a great project called, I think, the Nature Trackers. And what you actually do, or the call trackers, sorry, is you can borrow a bat recorder, and then it actually involves, so, citizen science. And you can put bat recorders, I think you can reserve a square, and then near a wetland, or also maybe if you know that there's a bat roost or in your local area, and you can actually put the local recorders out. And then what will happen is then you get the recording, and then an expert can then go back and have a look at the recording, see what bats there are, and then provide you with that information. And so with great projects like this, so for citizen science, it actually helps us to maybe get access to areas that maybe our researchers generally don't have access to. And it also gives a better idea of being able to estimate, okay, how well are these bat populations doing, especially for ones like your, as I mentioned earlier, your Tasmanian long-eared bat, because they are a Tasmanian endemic and they're only found here, we really want to make sure that we get more calls for them to have a better idea of where are they in the landscape, so that that can better inform management practices for making sure that, we keep these little guys populations nice and healthy.
1: We have to look after the little bats that we have down there in Tasmania. You're listening to Elise Hennessy, who is our bat researcher, answering your questions. Jeff has called in from Perth. Hi, Jeff.
2: Yeah, g'day, Ashley. Hi, Elise. Look, I was listening to your comments about lighting, and it prompted me to ring up because in the last year or so, in suburban Perth, the street globe across the road, on the lamppost across the road from me, failed. So they replaced it with a brand new LED one, but it was so bright you probably could have literally read a newspaper underneath it. Mm. And it was keeping birds awake. I could hear the birds, you know, at this hour of the morning, you know, 3 o'clock Perth time, and they'd be talking away and really disturbing their sleep patterns. I thought, never mind mine, but that's beside the point. That's a regular anyway. About three, I rang up and I said, look, can it be changed or whatever? And then about 3 or 4 months later, they came out and I think they changed it remotely with an app or something and just dialed down the LED brightness of this new light. So it's probably worth, it's worth ringing up and mentioning it in light of your comments earlier about ambient light around people's houses, etc. Because LED, you know, they're great lights, but, you know, they will dial it down and it still provides plenty of light, but not the huge floodlight that it was before.
1: Yeah, that's a good point. I didn't realise how easy it was to change. It's not a case of a new bulb anymore. It's just dialing it down. Elise, is that an issue as well that you noticed in Tasmania? The street lighting can be too intense sometimes.
0: Oh, I think definitely. Maybe more in more built-up areas. It is quite possible. But I think that's such a great story and good on you for actually contacting them and saying, hey, this light is too bright. Because some people just go, I'll just live with it. So I think it's great when people in our community are willing to go the distance and call up so that they can change it. But I'll be honest, that's something I didn't know. I didn't realise that you can actually call up and recommend and that they can change the light as well. So that's great to hear. I'm going to probably go around and look at all these bright lights now and probably start calling my council. So that's good to know.
1: Thank you for calling in, Jeff. That's interesting because I'm supposed they're trying to balance safety with enough illumination with nature as well. So there's probably a lumen sweet spot between the two.
0: Yeah, absolutely. But it is definitely that tricky balance because you definitely want to be able to light up areas to make it safer and also for driving on the road, but also just for people who are walking around at night. So, but I'm pretty sure there was a story where they're actually, if someone knows more about it, it'd be great for them to call up and mention it. But I'm pretty sure somewhere, I don't know if it was in Australia, but they looked at changing the colour of the lights to make it easier for animals. I feel like it had like a red hue on it because I know, so I actually used to be a cave guide at one point and we were recommended at one point to avoid using light on cave animals. But one thing that people sometimes recommend is using red lights,
1: right,
0: at least for your nocturnal animals. So, sorry.
1: Is that more natural for caves?
0: Yeah. So red light is much better for animals. So I was thinking about, when actually I used to help out with, so in Tasmania in the northwest, we have these beautiful penguins out at Lillico, and the great volunteers regularly run these over summer where you can turn up and they'll do a little mini tour of the Lillico penguins and you can sit there and watch the penguins come up, and they make sure to use red lights on the penguins because it's actually much easier for their eyes. And so I wouldn't be surprised if that's probably a similar case for bats as well. I'm not 100% sure, but I've heard different colours of lighting can actually be better as well.
1: Yeah, I do notice that in my own home. I've got yellow lighting, which is quite relaxing, but I just bought accidentally a white light, which is very bright, very white, and it just wakes you up. It makes you feel more alert and stressed. So there is definitely a hue that's more relaxing. I just didn't realise red would be the relaxing colour, but I suppose they experience it differently as bats to what we do.
0: Yeah, absolutely, definitely. Yeah. And the other thing as well, just on the topic of lighting, is it probably also can influence how they can probably sense their surroundings. So one thing I had to be mindful of in my research when I did honours is that bat activity can be influenced by the full moon, for example.
1: Right.
0: So I had to make sure that when I put my bat detectors out, I still love that word, the bat detectors out, that I had to be conscious of making sure they weren't out during the full moon. And that was because, I guess how bright the light is can probably impact them as well.
1: Can we get bat detectors or do you need a license of some kind?
0: Oh, you absolutely can. So there's some great places where you can get your own bat detector. I think Faunatech. I'm also not sponsored by them or anything.
1: That's okay.
0: It's just one brand I know. Faunatech, and I think there's also Wildlife Acoustics that sell them. And you can actually get this great little device that you can plug into your phone, and then you can see on your phone the different calls and the different shapes that they make, which is really cool. So, yeah, it's quite open to other people in the public to be able to buy your own. You don't have to have a license.
1: Yeah,
0: which is great to get people involved and excited about bats.
1: Yeah, you can do some population research, but also just remix it, drop a beat under it and create some good music, I think.
0: Oh, wouldn't that be great?
1: I think it'd be quite, I don't know, what does it sound like? Is it quite a beautiful sound, the bat's call?
0: Well, to be really honest, there's bat call is really high-pitched.
1: Okay.
0: So we can't hear them. We can't. You can hear them, but it's a very high chitter noise. Mm. And so when you do listen to a bat call, you probably have to slow it down back later to be able to hear it. So I think I used to slow it down to 1/8 of their actual speed. It's a bit like when you take someone and you play something in slow motion, it just kind of slows it down.
1: makes it
0: deeper. So the same thing happens for a bat. But, yeah, I remember the sounds. It'd go something like beep, beep, beep, beep.
1: It's almost like Morse code.
0: Yeah.
1: Such a great, yeah, I can imagine it'd be quite retro cool. There's people have slowed down cricket noises, and apparently it becomes more melodic when you slow it down. So we hear it as this white noise of chirping, but it sounds very different when you slow it down. I've got a text that's coming from Matt saying, former newsreader Richard Moorcroft released a documentary and book called Raising Archie. It was about his experience of raising an orphaned flying fox as a member of a wildlife rescue service. He built a strong relationship with the bat, and on the cover of the book has it crawling across his face. Wouldn't interacting with a bat like this be not recommended, which is something we've talked about a couple of times. I'm surprised he didn't get very sick from any bat-related diseases.
0: Wow. That's an incredible story. I guess it's also a potluck with regards to if a bat's carrying a disease or not. It's quite possible that maybe they got lucky and that bat wasn't carrying a disease. But, yeah, generally speaking, you have to have very special handling techniques. But keeping in mind, though, there are people who do rescue bats and that do care for. We do have wildlife carers that look after both your mega bats and your micro bats. And so they would probably have the right personal protective equipment in the caring phase to make sure they look after the bats and bring them back to good health. But, I'm not sure about letting it climb over your face.
1: No, just seems a little too close. All right, and so I guess for the same reason, you can't domesticate them, you can't have them as pets, can you, in Tasmania?
0: No. So in Tassie, microbats are actually a protected species, which means, no, you can't have them as a pet. But it does mean, though, at least they can be kept wild and can continue roaming outside and enjoying the landscape there.
1: Sounds like a wonderful life. Elise Hennessy, thanks for taking us into the world of bats today.
0: You're most welcome, and thank you so much for having me on. And, yeah, I hope people got to learn a thing or two about bats. Thanks for listening in.
1: They very much did, especially the micro bats, not the most famous of the bats, but maybe another day we'll explore its connection to farming, because I have heard about farmers using micro bats in pest control. So maybe there's some more work to be done in that conversation. But also thank you to listening to ABC Radio Overnights. You can listen back by Googling the program after the show. It should be up very soon. I'm Ashwin Sekar. Stu is producing today. It's news time.
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Good morning, Carrie Worthington with ABC News. Moscow-installed officials say Ukrainian attacks have killed at least 11 people at holiday camps in the Russian-occupied Zaporizhia region. They say four children were among them and another 14 people were injured. Kyiv hasn't commented.

0: commented on the claim, and both Russia and Ukraine deny targeting civilians in the war launched by Russia's full-scale invasion in February 2022. The United States and Iran have ceased exchanging fire for the first time in 2 weeks, but the Iranian-backed Houthi militants have hit Saudi Arabia following an attack on Friday, Tim Wharton reports.
1: There's been no explanation from Washington as to why it has abruptly halted a streak of 13 nights of escalating strikes since an interim deal to end hostilities collapsed in retaliation for Iranian attacks on shipping in the Strait of Hormuz. Tehran has also not attacked, giving hopes that a diplomatic solution to the war can still be reached. US President Donald Trump claims Iran does want to make a deal and he is prepared to listen, but he's also warned Washington is ready to step up attacks if Tehran strikes shipping in the Strait of Hormuz. Meanwhile, Iranian-backed Houthi militants have launched missile strikes on Saudi Arabia following a Saudi attack on Houthi military positions on Friday in the Red Sea port of Hodeida.
0: A man and a woman have been shot by police following an incident in Cairns, Nidal Mustafa reports.
2: Officers were called to Benjamina Street in Mount Sheridan just after five yesterday afternoon, following reports of a man armed with knives. Police say they attempted to engage him before officers drew their firearms and shot at him. A civilian woman was also hit during the altercation. Both people were taken to Cairns Hospital in a stable condition. Police say there is no ongoing threat to the public and an investigation into the incident is now underway. It comes less than 24 hours after a police officer was shot by an alleged gunman who was later found dead on the Fraser Coast.
0: A 17-year-old who was allegedly murdered in the Northern Territory island of Galiwinku earlier this month has been remembered as a sweet and gentle girl. Earlier this month, the girl was found dead from what police allege were blunt force injuries, and they've since charged a 34-year-old man with her murder. East Arnhem Regional Councillor Gangulpa Durke says she was just a young girl.
3: She was beautiful, her smile. When I saw the photo that was shown to me, I just couldn't hold back. I just screamed. And no, not her. She was sweet, gentle.
0: Detectives are continuing a renewed search of the small town of Donald in Victoria's West as they investigate the death of 13-year-old Layla Jeffrey. A 16-year-old boy is in custody charged with murdering Ms. Jeffrey after human remains were found in Donald earlier this month. Police say locals should expect an increased police presence in the days ahead as the investigation continues. Australia's Dolphins are enjoying another dominant morning in the pool at the Commonwealth Games, claiming three more gold medals in Glasgow. Sam Short kicked off the gold rush in the men's 400-metre freestyle, finishing ahead of Elijah Winnington and Ben Godemans to top an all-Australian podium. And despite nursing a back injury, Molly O'Callaghan beat compatriot Lani Pallister to women's 200-metre freestyle glory before Alex Perkins triumphed in the women's 50-metre butterfly. Paris swimmer Jack Ireland claimed silver in the men's freestyle S14. Meanwhile, Australia is in contention for gold as the women's team artistic gymnastics event nears its conclusion. In the NRL, Brisbane's premiership defence is all but over after North Queensland claimed an 18-10 victory in Townsville. ABC Sports' Quentin Hull reports.
4: The Broncos stay with only six wins for the season and will need to win all remaining six games and hope for a heavy dose of luck to be any chance of making the finals. North Queensland stays inside the top eight with a scrappy victory, which made it back-to-back wins over their fierce rivals in 2026. Earlier, Canberra had a big win over the West Tigers 56-6 in the nation's capital, while Canterbury-Bankstown stayed in finals contention with an 18-6 win over the Warriors at Stadium Australia. Quentin Hull, ABC Sport, Townsville.
0: The Western Bulldogs are a step closer to securing a top spot in the AFL top 10 after defeating Richmond by 57 points at Dockland. After a scrappy opening term, the Bulldogs clicked clear to record a 15-15-105-7-6-48 victory. ABC News.
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0: Hello and welcome to ABC Radio National's The Bookshelf. I'm Kate Evans.
1: And I'm Cassie McCullough. And each week we sift through piles of books to bring you news of the ones we find interesting.
0: And we're going to continue to explore favourite Australian books in the lead up to our Top 100 Australian Books Countdown. And novelist, playwright and actor George Kemp watched someone jump into Sydney Harbour and that led him to his favourite Australian novel.
1: Okay, all will be revealed later on. Today's books, though, take us into underground mysteries and small-town lives in American writer Daniel Mason's Country People and two stories of art and friendship in Dave Eggers' Contrapposto.
0: And we turn away from realism in Australian poet Maria Takalander's The End of Romance, a woman and her son surviving in a dystopian landscape where at the age of 16, young men are supposed to sail off to a new promised land.
1: Okay, well, to get us into these books, let's say good day to today's reviewers, performer and writer Tim Rogers from UMI and novelist Madeline Gray, whose book Chosen Family has just this week been released in the United States. Hello and hello.
2: Hello, lovely to be here. Thank you for having me.
3: Engorged with happiness to be here. Congratulations, Madeline, that's wonderful.
2: Oh, and thank you.
3: Are you pleased with the cover?
2: I am. I think the cover's really beautiful, actually.
3: It is.
2: It's a dog kind of being welcomed into a family of lions, which gets to the chosen family idea of the book very well. I mean, unfortunately, they didn't do my suggestion of a koala and kangaroos, but next time.
1: And you yourself, Tim, you've been off adventuring recently, been on tour.
3: I was overbeing my wife's handbag at the Houston Ballet Company and found some great bookstores in Houston and read some great writers, but the bookstore was the great one. It was a secondhand bookstore in the suburbs of Houston, and I walked there every day. And on the fourth day, the owner approached me and said, "Are you the gentleman who was in the other day?" And I thought, oh, my God, I've left a puddle of sweat or something. It was high summer. But she said, "We love it when English people come over here." And I said, "I have to ask, what was it about me that made you think I was English?" And she said, "The way you dress." I didn't know quite how to take it. But then we went through Texas authors that they both loved, she and her partner, and then they showed me the baseball section out the back, which was two other rooms of baseball books. So I came back with two suitcases full of great books from Houston, and that's about the end of the story.
0: Well, let's stick with American fiction. We've got a bit of a theme emerging here on the bookshelf because you've both read American novels for us, and we'll begin with the latest from Dave Eggers.
1: Now, Dave Eggers, you'll remember, shot to fame in the year 2000 with his book A Heartbreaking Work of Staggering Genius, which I think everybody admired and hated at the same time, whoever wanted to write a book because it was such a good title.
2: Mm-hmm.
1: Irresistible to pick up. But it did tell a very sad story, and that was one that was parallel to Dave Eggers' own life. Mm. His father died when he and his siblings were young. He and his sister, Beth, were in their sort of late teens, and they had a younger brother as well, and then the mother died very quickly soon after, and so the book was based on that experience.
0: And that was a book that was a sort of combination memoir and used fictional elements as well. That was published in 2000, and since then he's written 14 novels, mm-hmm. including You Shall Know Our Velocity, What Is the What, and The Hologram for the King, as well as six books of non-fiction, 16 kids' books, and of course he founded McSweeney's, both the publishing house and the literary journal.
1: Mm-hmm. Which is actually his mother's maiden name.
2: Hmm.
1: So, yeah, I mean, he's got an incredible energy and output.
2: Yeah.
1: And a lot of it seems to be, Madeline, well, what's the word for it? Because it's not a natural instinct for me, but it's, you know.
2: What does it seem to be? American?
1: Like, for the better good of other humans.
2: Oh, right. He's altruistic.
1: Altruistic. Okay. Thank you. Yeah, he seems to

0: have, you know, the greater good as part of his main focus.
1: Absolutely. And he's just started a new kind of art program called Art Plus Water in SF, I'm pretty sure, where he spends time, which is a way for visual artists to get access to art school without having to pay $100,000 to go to university. So, yeah, he's very interested in art, which then feeds into the book that we're going to be talking about too.
2: Mm-hmm. And a whole lot of charities and charitable organisations and other things that are all about creativity as well as visual arts and as well as writing. And so that brings us, I guess, to that latest novel of his, Contrapposto.
0: Yes, and this is being heralded, I think, as a return to form for Dave Eggers. Like, it's been warmly received in the US in some, you know, significant places. So that's interesting. But the title, Madeline, Contrapposto, it doesn't have bestseller written all over it to me, but it's a very interesting concept. It's the style of standing that appears in art, in sculpture and painting, where it was a step into a more natural stance where there's the weight on one foot and perhaps a raised hip or shoulder, a more kind of gestural stance rather than a formal one, which appeared pretty much, I think, in, I don't know, 500 BC in Greece, in the Western tradition.
1: Yeah, I mean, it's kind of about art and authenticity. So the contrapposto pose is apparently embodying that. It's taking a slice of life in the way that life is and not as we want to present ourselves.
0: Yes. And this is just beginning to touch on the central theme of the book. Perhaps we should just describe the way it opens, because it is very sweet. There's this young boy whose name's actually Robert, but because he's got this awful stepfather who's also called Robert, he chooses to allow others to call him Cricket, which is his nickname. And he lives with his mother, and there's a grandfather called Silas around. But very quickly, he's got this talent that becomes clear.
1: Yeah, I mean, they're beautiful opening passages. I really was taken in immediately. It's the 1970s, it's the Midwest, and you've got this little boy, Cricket, who spends a lot of time by himself. He doesn't have, you know, really friends at school, and in his own home he stays downstairs, because if he goes upstairs then his stepdad's going to probably beat him up or do something else egregious. And we have this gorgeous moment quite early on in the novel where he's walking across a bridge and comes to meet a girl, Pia, and another boy who becomes irrelevant. Pia says to him, "Hey, I've seen that you do like cool art and calligraphy in class. Would you mind doing some calligraphy of some words I'm going to tell you as graffiti on like a playground or something, is it?" And he goes, "Yeah, all right," like thrilled to be asked to do something by a kid who's slightly older and a girl at that. And he begins to do the most kind of beautiful and ornate graffiti works of what soon we realise are just kind of euphemisms about masturbation. I can't remember.
0: Yeah, like, you know, like the dog.
1: Yeah, exactly. Sock the jock or whatever. and he sees in this moment, he feels he's met a kindred spirit, because this girl clearly has a mind that he doesn't think, you know, belongs in the milieu that he's been in his area. And she describes his work as ornate. And I think this was the first time I got a sense of what the novel would be, because, you know, she says the word ornate instead of fancy. And when Cricket, you know, hears this, he thinks this, he realised, was the essence of art. It was precise. It was stratifying. Its specificity, its refinement, alienated someone like Ray, a dullard, and Ray is the other boy. So he's beginning to see that art and its rarefication can mean that you can share a language and a lexicon with people in a way that can go unnoticed by others.
0: And it also points to the further nuance in his argument. I guess I think I'm saying that this book contains an argument about art.
1: Yes.
0: That it's that precision that comes with the craft that accompanies art.
1: Absolutely. Yeah, I mean, I guess, Cassie, I hope you would agree here. I hope I haven't very much misunderstood the brief, but, you know, it's basically a book about art versus commerce and about the slippery slope from skill to, like, from skill and kind of aesthetic talent to discursiveness in the art world, I think. And what Eggers really dislikes, clearly, is the way that some conceptual artists and postmodern makers of art rely on theory and

0: and talking about stuff instead of actually knowing how to, draw a beautiful illustration or, know how to prime a canvas and oil paint and all the things that, make beautiful work. And instead, we've got people taking a Polaroid of a poo and saying that's art, I made that up. That's not in the book. But yeah, he clearly has some thoughts about this.
1: Could I ask, Madeline, as your emergence into the commercial literary world, if you've got little tickles of recognition about those conflicts at all?
2: She's a pure artist, Tim Rogers.
0: I mean,
1: I don't doubt
0: it. Tim. I don't know what you mean. I mean, yeah, in the sense that the book is very much. It's different though in the art world as with literature, because with literature, you're one person writing a book. But with art in this kind of grand scale of commercialized art, which we'll get to later, it's one person having an idea and then a whole team of people actually making it, So the person who is the artist isn't actually doing any of the making. So that doesn't really fly with literature.
1: Thank you. That's understood.
2: So let's just backtrack to that lovely beginning. So Pia, you mentioned as this girl, actually that's short for Olympia. But in fact, she calls herself Albert Camus because she
0: I
2: thinks she's
0: love that.
2: channeling the French author,
0: It's so good because she goes away for a while because her parents keep moving around. But her parents are clearly like richer and more cultured slash well-to-do than Cricket's parents. And so she has access to books in a way that Cricket doesn't. And so when she returns to Cricket's life a few years later as a teenager, she has decided that she is the physical embodiment of the soul of Camus. And she's so funny. Like, she's just the ultimate precocious teenage girl who's just so clever beyond her years.
2: Yeah, I mean, she's a bit of an archetype, isn't she?
0: I mean,
2: She's
0: she's
2: the wild
0: ridiculous. I
2: one.
0: loved her.
2: Yeah, she's fun. She is a lot of fun. And, for those following the art references, Olympia, of course, the extraordinary Manet painting naked amongst the suit-clad gentlemen is actually a painting that's already appeared in the story before we even meet her. Silas, the grandfather, shows him it in a book, and the very, very young Cricket goes, "Oh, she's naked. That's weird." It's sort of great. So, it's analysing art on every level. But let's skip forward to that big debate about what is art. The scariest three words you ever heard at a dinner party. There's this scene where they are eventually at an art school, and there's a crit. Now, you know what this is, where people have to present their work to their peers and their teachers, and there's feedback given. This is where we meet the character Paulson Arsenault, who's the university's head of painting and has a ponytail and is about 60 and wears denim pants with Converse.
0: So cool.
1: Well, bugger him.
2: But he's sort of famous for these artworks which are tiny and inscrutable,
0: It's like squiggles.
2: That's right. So the first student to display an artwork just puts a Polaroid of a painting by Richard Prince. It was huge in the 80s, photography, painting, everything, but he was sort of key to the sort of idea of the object and the idea separating, and it didn't matter about medium and whether it was even your painting, because he would take photos of other people's paintings. So this artist, Kyle, this young kid's called his Polaroid Reclaiming. Everyone thinks it's brilliant.
0: Oh, they're very excited. And everyone's using, words like post-structuralist and existential, and they're all just kind of frothing at the bit to acclaim Kyle an absolute genius. Meanwhile, all Kyle's done is like take a grainy photo with a Polaroid camera. But he says that's a statement about commercialization and bureaucracy and the aesthetics of, I don't know, nationalism, whatever. Chucked a bunch of words in there.
2: And remember, this is like the late 80s or 90s, I think, where we are.
0: And so this happens, and then another artist pops up.
2: Sharon.
0: Sharon. And Sharon can actually paint. She is really good at painting.
2: She's a fantastic drawer, like just exquisite.
0: Yeah, and she kind of does this like autobiographical crucifixion of herself in this beautiful old style, and Cricket is so blown away by this. He just thinks, God, like everyone's going to love her, surely. She's genius.
2: I might as well leave uni.
0: Exactly. But of course, this does not happen. Because everyone immediately starts, you know, attacking her like they're at a hen fight. She becomes the immediate object of disdain. And people say, what you're doing here is, it's so unoriginal. It doesn't have your own point of view. There's no kind of political implication. And you should really go and leave and just go work at an advertising agency. Yeah. Because that's all you're good for.
2: I've got a friend who works in advertising and he says they're really looking for illustrators. Yeah. You know, like, it's this eviscerating critique.
0: Yeah.
2: And into this, the guy who we come to know very well, Marcus Carpenter, and he just lets rip and he just decimates Kyle, Arsenault, and stands up for Sharon in the most brilliant way and storms out. And it's a cataclysmic event in the novel. It's wonderful.
0: It is cataclysmic, but to my mind it was so melodramatic and the speech was like so didactic and moralistic. I was like, this is crazy. I'll just give you a sample of how he speaks.
2: Yeah.
0: You have been mistaught. You've been fed the lie that intent is achievement. It is not. It's like a kind of rousing political speech. And I wouldn't really mind that if there'd been a bit more build up. But as it is, this is our first introduction to crits at uni and also our first introduction to Carpenter. So it's almost like, to me, the novelist was like, I have this idea. I really want to get it down. I can't be bothered doing a bit of lead up to it. And this is just going to be the first introduction at university to my thoughts. I found it a bit cloying.
2: Well, that's interesting because, Madeline, I think you're pointing there to the structure, and that is, this is a full life span within this novel. And so time is compressed. So I guess if it was going to be all about art school, we would have had a bit more lead up. But suddenly we're in this crit where he's saying, I mean, I think you left out some of his most...
0: Go off.
2: When we kill an artist, we kill ourselves. Don't you see that? What I just witnessed was violence. It was cannibalism. And you call yourselves sensitive artists. It's really quite OTT.
0: Yeah, exactly.
2: I mean, I was thinking of The World According to Garp when I was reading this, and a few other more recent examples, maybe Franzen, but not quite at the intellectual level of, but it's quite populist mainstream novel explaining big art concepts.
0: Mm. Yeah.
2: And so they are writ large like that. There are goodies and baddies, and there's craft versus art, and you know, lots and iterations of the self, the artist being naked to the world, and then literally, because there's a lot of life drawing in this. And I liked the attempt at doing it, and I did find myself moved by what happens to the characters.
0: Mm-mm. I think that when I started reading it, I was so excited. I thought the beginning passages and sections were great. They reminded me a little bit of some of the scenes in Las Vegas in The Goldfinch with Donna Tartt, two boys running around, and that kind of epic energy. But as it went on, I felt that the verve of the beginning lost itself a little. When I finished the novel, I felt a bit upset because I'd wanted so much more for it. But I was still kind of like, no, that's good. And then over a few days after I read it, I kept thinking about it. And each time I thought about it, I thought it was worse.
2: Yeah, right. Yeah. See, I got more and more generous towards it. There's the asymptote. It's called Contrapposto and it's by Dave Eggers.

0: 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We've gathered our books and our opinions and we're getting stuck in.
1: Now to the writer Daniel Mason, a doctor and academic in the School of Psychiatry at Stanford University, whose novels include A Registry of My Passage Upon the Earth, The Winter Soldier and Northwoods, which we read here on the bookshelf in 2023.
0: I really liked Northwoods. It told the story of America through one house in Massachusetts, from when white settlers first arrived there and met the land's original owners through 250 years of characters and dramas and apple orchards.
1: A lot of apples, yeah.
0: A lot of apples. And
1: I think that was a symbol, Kate, of America.
0: Well, he's exploring regional America in this latest novel of his too.
1: Yes. So this new book is called Country People. And the clue, I think, is in the title. You, Kate, and you, Tim, have read it. Where do we find ourselves, Kate?
0: Well, we're just over the border from his last book. We're in regional Vermont, and we spend a year with a family that has left the city for a new life. So Kate is an academic in literary studies. She's offered a position at the university. Miles Krozalewski, her husband, is 12 years into writing his PhD, but he's mostly a stay-at-home dad. There's a son, Wesley, a daughter, Olive, and a dog whose name is Giuseppe. But when this story begins, Tim, we're on this road trip, a sort of pilgrimage to a new life, a year-long adventure. But it takes us 30 pages before we actually learn their names. And I wondered whether we were going to get a sort of fable. I was quite relieved when I actually knew their names.
2: Oh, Kate, it's not the first time that we've agreed on something wholeheartedly that when... And it's the way they're introduced, the names through the daughter's paintings that she's doing on the drive. And I thought, again, like you, I thought, oh, thank God we've got names. The way that the names are introduced, yes, there was relief. I thought if we're going to go with this fabulistic way of writing, my credulity is being tested. And how it's done through the daughter's paintings as she's painting in the back of the car, I found that very familiar. I did a lot of driving across the Nullarbor as a kid, you know, drawing and doodling in the back. After the road trip and for quite a bit of the novel, I felt that the stakes were, and it's a phrase that I'd previously hated that used to get brought up in theatre productions I was involved in, and a director would say, the stakes need to be raised. And I thought, bloody hell, all this talk about stakes. However, during this, I thought young, straight academic family, two wise and pithy children with gorgeous intellects and this very smart couple. I thought, where are the stakes here? And that it took a while for, here we go, the stakes to be raised. It was about two-thirds during the way of the book, and then I was just absolutely in, because a young academic family moving to rural Vermont, and the quirky nature of small-town Vermont, I thought, yeah, okay, we're kind of getting into Garrison Keillor territory, are we? But then the stakes are completely raised. And, Kate, I hope I'm not stepping on your toe or toes, that what compounded that feeling until I dove right down into the mystery of the town and these myths around the town about this underground world, well, the kind of tennis ball theory of the world that was proliferating in this town, in the town's cognoscenti, was on the front of the novel. There's a quote from Mick Herron that says, full of joy, the book of the summer, the blurb on the front of this novel. And I thought, yeah, okay. I'm kind of living in that world, living in a country town with its wonderful characters. And then as the stakes arise, when this possibility, and it got it, so the story is told through the omnipotent narrator, but Miles, the father of the family, who's dealing with procrastination. He's over a decade into a dissertation on Tolstoy's village lifestyles and also Russian folk tales.
0: Let's talk a bit more about that, Tim, to sort of get people's sense of sort of whose perspective it is. So even though there is a narrator introducing us to everybody, it's really closely through this man Miles' eyes, who's a bit of a dreamer, a dilettante. I mean, he can't finish his academic work.
2: No. And again, I thought, okay, where's the interest in that? But then there are little flickers of he's possibly sliding into a depression. Now, I didn't know that Daniel Mason, the author, was a psychiatric professor. I thought, oh dear, we're into a territory. And I felt this fear, and there'd only be flickers of it. And it was just a procrastination that, and even the narrator would indicate he's falling.
0: Well, he falls down rabbit holes, and the sort of rabbit holes of research are part of the sort of defining pleasure in this character's life. So he starts off looking at Russian folk tales, and then he's reading Tolstoy and goes, oh, gee, there's an awful lot of trains in here. Maybe I should write about trains in Russian literature. And then what about peasants in Russian literature? And he follows every rabbit hole, every interest. I mean, he struck me, Tim, as a real enthusiast. So he gets caught up in somebody else he meets who's into scything fields. And so as he learns to scythe, he's thinking, oh, I'm at one with the Russian peasants who are scything. And then somebody else is into...
1: This is very Anna Karenina.
0: Well, and there are references to Anna Karenina.
2: Don't mention the train.
3: It doesn't end well. Anna Karenina journey.
2: No, that journey will not end well.
1: Whole middle third of it about, you know, field... propagation and scything. So,
0: well, and he knows all of that. So that's part of the context.
3: Right.
0: And his wife, who is a quite successful academic and one of those teachers who inspires her students, she's an expert in Milton. But the idea of these rabbit holes and going down everything, that comes together, doesn't it, Tim, when they meet a man called Hugh, who at first, who's a field guide, and if I can just give a quote, Hugh wasn't a flat earther. Hugh was a hollow earther, and his disdain for flat earthers seemed to match even his disdain for the general population who believed the world was solid at its core. So Hugh and other people in this town believe that the world is hollow, and that if you go down various tunnels, you're going to find a whole other world. And so this book is interspersed with colloquies of a man called Wilkes, who lived in the 19th century.
2: Jeremiah Wilkes. It's such a... Well, a Jeremiah Wilkes in 1802 is going to write colloquies, isn't he, Kate?
0: Well, he is, but colloquies about what? I mean, about apparently having disappeared under the earth. And at first we just think these are just wacky conspiracy theorists. But the character, Miles, he gets drawn into this, doesn't he, Tim?
2: He does, and through the probably the most interesting character in the book, apart from the kids or the dog, who is Snowflake Bentley, or this gentleman, African-American gentleman, overweight, is existing in a chair. He hangs around the emergency department where Miles is for a buggered-up leg that he injured while skiing. And Miles, he'll talk to anybody, and because he, in that lovely way that people could view him as a fool or as a dilettante, when really he's just interested in people, and his procrastination probably feeds into that, or it feeds into his procrastination. But this Snowflake, a gentleman who believes he's the reincarnation of Snowflake Bentley, who was a photographer.
0: A real photographer,
2: I beg your pardon, in the mid-19th century, Kate, is that correct?
0: I think the very turn of the 20th century, and he photographed snowflakes up close in Vermont.
2: So this gentleman believes through a Kabbalah transference of energy has become this reincarnation, or he's directly informed by Snowflake Bentley. And as Miles becomes very friendly and the reincarnation of Snowflake becomes intimate with the family, he lets them all know that he spends his hours and days and minutes collating all the great fallacies of conspiracies and myths, including this tennis ball earth, vacant centre of the earth theory. But yet he's part of this society, the Jeremiah Wilkes Society in this town in Vermont, that is pursuing the one tunnel that will take him to this internal phantasmagoric world of maidens and winged horses, and which a large part of the town really really believe in. And Miles, in he's either guileless or just interested, gets drawn into it.
3: So the world, the earth itself, is not empty. It's actually full of other worlds. Is that what we're suggesting here?
0: Yes, that if you go down this tunnel, you might find cities and landscapes and other people. And okay. So they're searching for them.
3: Right.
0: They're searching for these entrances into another world. But that's just one part of this story. I mean, it's a very fragmentary novel. It's full of characters and small town characters, and like there's a trad wife sort of influencer whose name is Candace,
3: okay.
0: and who bills herself as Farm Candy,
3: sure.
0: who's terrible at actual farming but good at framing a shot on Instagram. And it's full of all of these sort of character portraits that are quite fascinating, and you get a sense that the author and this character he's created love people, love a shaggy dog story, are fascinated by characters and all the things that make up a town. And that becomes part of the pleasure of it as a reader. I mean, I found it quite sort of joyful, fascinating in the end. What about you, Tim?
2: Well, I'm now realising that my true tie is about how much I do

0: relationship, but also in his possible fall into some sort of depression, we become more aware of them, that all is not well in the home life. And what the parents tell their kids, and their kids who are these sparkling intellects, they pick up on what's being said and what they're seeing, and a potential great tragedy could or could not happen because the youngest daughter overhears what Miles is talking about when he goes to these meetings of this vacant earth theorists.
1: Because stories matter in this book, and one of the things that Miles does is he has always told his children bedtime stories that he makes up, and at various points he's sort of traumatised these children, or they've believed things in a way that's not helpful. So some of it is being driven by the power of stories itself. The other is that we have this year, or we believe they're going to stay there just for a year. And the other thing is, this is a writer who's really interested in houses, and it's a slightly odd house that they're living in at the edge of town, at the edge of the woods. So there's that whole fairy tale thing. And the dog is hearing things and smelling things and sniffing around. So we do get this sense that there's something rumbling around, and all of that ties it together. And then right near the end, and we're not going to give away the plot, but there's a three-page footnote in the very last.
2: How very academic.
1: Well, and it's funny. I mean, yes. I feel like part of the thing going on with this novel is that it's a satire,
2: yeah.
1: And it feels much more satirical than his earlier book. And occasionally the writer breaks the sort of fourth wall and says...
0: Oh, yes, dear reader.
1: Ooh, yeah.
0: That was the bit that I bristled at. Kate, how about yourself?
1: Well, I was surprised because it broke the style. And at one point he says the hike, it turned out, was to be the last family hike for a very long time. Indeed, for the rest of this novel, with one late notable exception. I thought, hang on, who are you talking to?
3: Yeah, hold yourself back, Tiger.
1: So it's quite playful, and he is sort of playing around with the form. So that jolted you out of the story, Tim.
0: Oh, very briefly. Look, I really, really love this book, and that I wasn't in love with it for the first 200 pages, but it was still, great characters. And I was a little self-aware because I moved to a country town myself, and my interest factor was there, and it was more than pithy. It was really hugely enjoyable. But then when the stakes were raised, I was in. I was hoisting myself upon that stake and letting it pierce my flesh. It was really wonderful. So by the end, and unlike Kate, I haven't read Daniel Mason's previous books, and now I can't wait. I'm really looking forward to digging deep into them, like a dog, like a truffle-hunting dog digging through the floorboards.
1: And Giuseppe is a truffle-hunting dog, but there are no truffles to be had in that usually pig.
0: No spoiler alert, Kate. There are no truffles.
2: That's the real kind of crux of the plot. They've been waiting for truffles the whole time, and there bloody aren't any.
3: Oh, well, maybe this is the book that changes the expression raising the stakes to digging up the truffles.
1: Yeah. All right.
0: Digging for truffles feels delightfully smutty, doesn't it?
1: And you can find all of that in Daniel Mason's Country People.
3: Wow. Okay. Well, two similar American novels I think we've heard about today. What about some book recommendations? First to you, Madeline Gray, what have you been reading and enjoying?
2: Okay, so two books. The first one is called Dream Girls by Hannah Goldstein. It's not out yet. I'm sorry to do this. It comes out in November. But she is an Australian debut novelist. And the book is a kind of like a contemporary retelling of A Midsummer Night's Dream, but focuses on Helena and Hermia, their dynamic. But in the novel, they're called Helena and Ruthie. It follows them from school when they're both outcasts, and they develop a like very intense relationship that's fueled by jealousy pretty much between both of them. And then it follows them into their lives as young adults and parents. I love a book like this. Like, I kind of wrote a book like with a not dissimilar plot. And I think this is a very welcome addition to the canon. There's lots of popular culture references, even though it's like literary / commercial fiction, but it's quite deeply sad. There is a pathos to it that actually really affected me. And I

0: felt it really got into my head. So I would recommend that.
1: Yeah.
0: And then the other one is an older book that I read for the first time called Brother of the More Famous Jack by Barbara Trepido, which is 1982. And apparently it's very famous, but I'd never heard of it. And it was so much fun. It is about a young woman, Catherine. It's sort of in the 1960s begins, and it's in London and Oxford, and she starts at university in London and becomes embroiled in the life of this bohemian academic family. And then it's like a coming of age tale, but it's so charming. It just had the kind of whimsy of a certain kind of British novel, like maybe like a Margaret Drabble, like The Millstone. It's just
1: Oh, The
0: the
1: Millstone.
0: sentences are just like chef's kiss. They're so good. And I was just giggling the whole time, and now I'm reading all of her books. So yeah, Brother of the More Famous Jack, Barbara Trepido. Excellent.
1: And that was her debut novel.
0: Was it? I
1: Yeah.
0: didn't even know that. It's exceptional.
2: Is it a reference to My Brother Jack at
0: Yes, I
2: all?
0: think so.
2: George Johnson.
0: There
2: Right.
0: are a fair few jokes such as that
2: Right.
0: throughout.
2: Okay. Okay.
1: Tim Rodgers, what have you been reading and loving?
3: I had the delight of reading The Prime of Miss Jean
0: Did
3: Brodie
0: you love
3: by,
0: it?
3: I absolutely loved it, by Muriel
0: Yes.
3: Spark, thanks to my friend Madeline. Read it in Texas, which is the incongruous book club continues. Also had a neighbour drop around a beautiful Bildungsroman book called River Boy by a gentleman, Jim Ewing, Victorian, released on Ginninderra Press. A beautiful story about a young boy growing up in Warrnambool with his rather stoic Scottish parents. I enjoyed it immensely. And then in a lovely little bit of serendipity, I got sent Jock Sarong's soon-to-be-released biography of Fletcher Jones called A Suitable Man. And if you don't know the history, it's very Warrnambool-based. So Jim Ewing's River Boy is based in Wollongong, in Warrnambool, I beg your pardon, and Jock Sarong, A Suitable Man, the Fletcher Jones story. It's based around Warrnambool as well, where my father's family is from. So there was a little bit of kismet there. I also was lucky enough to get sent Michelle Johnston's just-to-be-released new book, 50 Beating Wonders. I love Tiny Uncertain Miracles so much. And then she sent me a manuscript of 50 Beating Wonders. If you don't know Michelle Johnston, she works as a surgeon in an emergency department in Perth Royal Hospital. This is more of a memoirish talking about what it's actually like to work as a doctor in an emergency department, but it's also mixed with facts about the human body, about our bodies internally. And I just, again, took so many notes. And you won't take a step without thinking about what your valves and your the push and pull of your ventricles, which sounds like a smutty euphemism. Michelle
0: No.
3: Johnson's 50 Beating Wonders. It's really gorgeous. And because I'm off to Poland next year, being the handbag for Alice Topp, the genius, reading Polish books, and I'm into Olga Tokarczuk and her non-fiction collection called Flights. And if anyone has any Polish recommendations, throw a donut at me as I'm walking down the street and tell me about your favourite Polish authors.
2: Be careful what you wish for, Tim Rodgers.
1: You'll get
3: I
1: it.
3: Do
1: You'll
3: love
1: have
3: it.
1: the Polish books.
2: The
3: I love
2: entire
3: a donut.
2: Australian Polish community will be.
3: Hit me with a pierogi.
0: Pierogi, I think.
3: Pierogi, I beg your pardon.
1: Well, I love the collection of books that you have both recommended. And for anybody who's scrambling for a piece of paper to write them down, never fear, we do list them all on the bookshelf page or in the show notes if you're listening to us on a podcast or an ABC Listen. It's all there, we promise.
2: Hey, great talking books with you both. Wonderful yet again. Thank you.
3: This is absolutely one of the highlights of the month. Now let's all go stuff ourselves with pierogi.
0: Thank you both.
3: Bye.
2: Well, there they go. Madeline Gray, writer, scholar. Her novel, Chosen Family, has been released in the US this week. And Tim Rodgers, musician, actor and frontman of UMI, whose 2017 memoir is called Detours. Now, Kate, you have also this week read a book by the Finnish-Australian writer Maria Takalander.
1: Yes, now she's best known as a poet, I think, as well as a literary scholar, although she has written some short fiction. Her poetry collection from 2021, Trigger Warning, was really quite something. But now she's written her first novel, and it's called The End of Romance.
2: Okay, so The End of Romance, where are we and when?
1: Well, we're not entirely sure as the story opens, because we're in a house there's a child in bed calling out to his mother. And so inside this apparently ordinary domestic scene, she then creates an entire world that shows you that the house isn't quite a house as we might expect it to be. There's no power. There's no water coming out of the taps. There is something called fog collectors outside. And then we realise that this house is in a suburb of other abandoned houses. And so from the inside out, she's building this sort of post-apocalyptic world where this woman, the mother, is somebody who scavengers things. She's a forager.
2: It's a bit The Road-ish, is it? Cormac McCarthy.
1: Well, the feel is quite different, but I guess it's similar in that it is a sort of post-apocalyptic climate change. Something has happened, but there are other people living in this world. I mean, she has a mother who's living her precarious life in a slightly different way, in a sort of hyper-feminine way, whereas our unnamed character doesn't care about how she looks, what she's wearing. She doesn't engage with other people very much. She's very much focused on her son. Her son is about 8, and he does go to a school. Only boys go to this school. Their heads are shaved. They're wearing sort of overalls, and they're there until they're 16, at which point the boys are sent off somewhere to a sort of promised land. So it's this strange, eerie world.
2: Is it recognisably Australian?
1: Well, at first I wasn't sure where it was, and I think the clues suggest that we're somewhere else, possibly in Europe, and that's partly reference to some of the plants that we see. But this is a denuded landscape, so even though there are houses, there are remnants of things. You know, there are foxes, but of course there are foxes in Australia. There are foxes everywhere else.
2: So it's deliberately obscured.
1: I think it's deliberately obscured, but it keeps upending our expectations. So at first we're inside the worldview of this woman and her son, and then we do meet another character, a stranger, a man, and it's unusual for a man to be there because most of them have been sent off. But we think that's going to change the narrative in a particular way, and it's not quite what we expect. She keeps on destabilizing us, and it's fascinating.
2: So we're always seeing through her eyes.
1: In the first section, we're seeing through her eyes. Then there's a small section where we're reading a pamphlet from this very strange expedition. Then we meet the man, and then at the end we get another character's perspective, and I won't tell you who. And so even what we think we know from the mother's perspective, when we see somebody else looking at her, we see her completely afresh. She's almost blank and she doesn't speak. Like, she's a woman of action. And we get some of her backstory. There'd been a man in her life, a boyfriend of her mother's, who taught her to hunt and how to survive. And so it's this quite brutal world that we're in, and it's deliberately sort of strange and beautiful and a bit poetic all at the same time.
2: So it's more Station 11, Emily St. John Mandel, less Mad Max.
1: Yeah, it's not, although
2: it's not as fun as Mad Max.
1: And it's not quite as bleak as The Road, but it's not cheerful. I mean, we're in the realms of climate fiction, of asking what's happened to the world, of trying to work out why the streets look as they do, why there's sand, why everybody's having to think about water. So it's in that genre, but it doesn't feel derivative.
2: Okay, so it feels fresh and well-imagined.
1: It really does, and it's partly because we're imagining it from the inside rather than getting the sort of big picture that I'm giving you, because that emerges slowly throughout the book.
2: Okay, well, that is one to pick up. It's called The End of Romance, and it's by Maria Takalanda.
1: Okay, well, how about now on the bookshelf we start to think more about favourite books in the lead up to the Top 100 Australian Books Countdown?
2: Yes. As you may well know, we have already announced this year's theme for the Top 100 books, and it's going to be Australian. So there's no time limit. It could have been published yesterday or 100 and 200 years ago. Are there 200-year-old books, Australian books, Kate?
1: I was in the State Library of New South Wales recently reading about the very first book published in Australia, which was printed in about 1812, and it was a collection of sort of legislation and rules.
2: Actually, yarns.
1: Yeah, it might be on somebody's top 10.
2: Well, isn't that ironic that the first book that we know of published in Australia was all about rules?
1: Yeah.
2: I think Robert Hughes would be laughing in the big beyond about that.
1: Well, that's such a great reminder too, that when people are thinking about their favourite Australian books, we're talking fiction as well as non-fiction. So people might well have the work of Robert Hughes on their own list of top 10. Voting begins at the end of August, but we're getting things started by asking writers to select their own top three books.
2: Yeah, what we thought we'd do is just ask some Australian writers, and maybe we might even branch out further, Kate, but just ask them for three books they love, just to sort of get us going, because you and I have both had to submit our top 10.
1: Nearly killed me already.
2: It's so hard.
1: I submitted 20, and just by the way.
2: Oh, but then you go, oh, was it that good? And then you can't think of, oh, no. Oh, then as soon as you put it in, you want to change it. So anyway, it's just something to get you going. So
1: here's novelist George Kemp, and he'll introduce himself to you.
4: I am an author and a playwright and a former actor, and I spent about 20 years making theatre and acting in Australia and in England, and have been writing plays for the last 10 years, and wrote my debut novel this year called Soft Serve, which came out in Feb. Soft Serve is about three 20-somethings and their dead friend's mum, and they are all stuck in a regional McDonald's as bushfires close in. And it's an exploration of friendship and loss and grief and a little queer story that runs through it, and, you know, a bunch of people wanting something else somewhere else.
1: And a really interesting portrait of regional Australia. I really like the way that you did that as well. But let's turn to that impossible question of your favourite Australian books. Long term, we're asking you to select 10, but today I want you to focus on just three. What is the book that you would want to begin with?
4: I would like to begin with Cloud Street by Tim Winton. It's a story set in Western Australia, beginning as the Second World War comes to a close, and it's about two families, the Pickles and the Lambs, and yes, that sounds like a pub lunch, as they say in the book, and both families suffer a separate tragedy. Sam Pickles loses his hand in a winch while at work, and the Lamb's son Fish nearly drowns one evening, leaving him with a brain injury. And as a result of these two traumas, these two families find themselves coming together and moving into a big, breathing, ramshackle house at number one Cloud Street. And what follows is, you know, a story of people stamping and laughing and singing and shouting directly in life's face is what it feels like. And everyone's just trying to be happy and do good and live a prosperous life. And it kind of shows us that life is one big old gamble, and, you know, it's all dependent on the shifty shadow of Lady Luck.
1: And I want to hear more about what it is that you got out of that book. But before we do that, George, tell us how you came to read this book.
4: I came to read this book because I saw the play of it first. And in 1998, Sydney Festival put on a production of this play with Belvoir and with Black Swan. And they did a site-specific version of it down on the wharves. And
1: so on Sydney Harbour.
4: Mm-hmm, and what was so stunning about this production was at the end of this play, and all through the play, we hear that Fish Lamb just wants to be back in the water. And at the end of the play, Dan Wiley, the actor playing Fish, ran down the end of the jetty and jumped off the jetty into the harbour. And it was one of the most breathtaking moments that kind of only theatre can produce, seeing this character so fully achieve their objective in front of an audience's eyes and these gasps and everything. And so I was like, what is this thing? What is this amazing story? And then I read the book.
1: How old were you?
4: I would have been about 12 when I saw the play. And then a couple of years later, I had an English teacher who taught me, you know, how to read a book basically through The Quiet American by Graham Greene. And then I read this book after that. And so it was the first book I feel like I read as a, you know, teenager who was 15, 16 and really knew how to read a book. You know, people say things that they don't mean. And it was just like a thrilling thing to read this book about Australia that is just so broad in what it tries to bring in. It's a book about a house, but underneath it, it's a book about this tension between a sense of home and also its opposite. You know, there's a line in, I think, where Dolly says, like, all night, all day, people seem to be going someplace else. You know, everyone wants to be somewhere else. And it gives this sense, I think, that, like, Australia opened up a bit during the First World War and there was this sense of something else out there that wasn't what we were used to. And there's this restlessness in it that I just find so appealing.
1: And when you say this is a book that taught you how to read, tell us more about what you mean by that.
4: I think that I had this sense that, you know, a book needs to have this hero and we follow this hero through this journey. And this is a true ensemble piece, this book. And so you can just take something from all of these different characters and it feels unusual in that way that it, you know, there's these characters that want something so deeply, but then they act against those impulses and they go in the opposite. And Winton does this incredible thing because this idea of the shifty shadow of luck that is so present in this book, there's this amazing tension device that as soon as something really good happens, you know that lurking around the corner, someone's about to be disappointed. And so it just pulls you through this story in that way.
1: This is a novel set in and about Western Australia. But how much were you reading it with that image of a young man jumping into Sydney Harbour? I mean, how much did that theatrical perspective inform your reading?
4: It informed so much of it because there's so many moments through the book that are deeply theatrical. There's almost a bit of a kind of magic realism to it. And so having seen this book interpreted so theatrically on stage with boats and stars and all of these things, it really expanded what a book could be to me as a reader and as a writer as well.
2: Novelist George Kemp talking about Tim Winton's 1991 novel Cloud Street, which won the Miles Franklin Literary Award. George's other selections are Fiona McFarlane's The Sun Walks Down from 2024 and Jessica Au's Cold Enough for Snow from 2022. And you can hear him talking about all three of these books on the podcast version of The Bookshelf, which, of course, you can find at ABC Listen or wherever you find your bookshelf podcast.
1: That's it for this week's edition of The Bookshelf. But, Cassie McCullough, you're heading off for a few weeks.
2: Yeah, I'm off for a couple of weeks, but you've got some big books ahead of you.
1: Yes, I'll be back next time with Colson Whitehead's Cool Machine, a new translated novel about Frida Kahlo and a Chinese story of care and isolation from the Chinese-Australian writer Isabel Lee.
2: Well, I'm envious already. I'm Cassie McCullough.
1: I'm Kate Evans. Bye for now.

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0: Good morning, Carrie Worthington with ABC News. Yemen's Iran-backed Houthi militants have launched missile strikes on Saudi Arabia as the United States has held back from launching airstrikes on Iran for the first night in 2 weeks, Tim Wharton reports.
1: The Houthis claim that a missile strike has caused fires in the Saudi city of Jazan. The attacks came after the rebels had vowed to retaliate after Saudi Arabia launched airstrikes on Houthi targets in the Yemeni port city of Hodeidah and a nearby island on Friday. As the Houthis and Saudis exchanged fire, there have been no airstrikes launched by either the United States or Iran for the first time in 2 weeks. There's been no explanation from Washington

0: to Wyatt had abruptly halted a streak of 13 nights of escalating strikes since an interim deal to end hostilities collapsed in retaliation for Iranian attacks on shipping in the Strait of Hormuz.
1: A Ukrainian drone attack on a holiday camp in Russian-occupied Zaporizhia has killed at least 12 people, including 5 children, according to Kremlin-installed officials. Russia's national athletics championships at Yekaterinburg were also affected after a drone and missile strike targeted that city. The attacks come a day after 10 people were killed in a Russian missile strike at a drone demonstration near the Ukrainian capital, Kyiv. Officials in Ukraine's northeastern Sumy region say a Russian drone strike also killed 3 people there. The president of Kazakhstan has told the Russian leader that the war with Ukraine needs to end. Kazakhstan's an ally of Russia, and this is the first time the presidents have openly discussed the 4-year-long war. Kasym-Jomart Tokayev says it's both in Moscow's and Kyiv's interests to end the conflict.
2: No one knows how to resolve this situation, given the entrenched positions of the parties involved. On the other hand, this is the moment with the possibility of freezing the entire conflict. This is a tactic. The procedure has been tested internationally. Because it is tragic, of course, that young people are dying. They represent the gene pool of the fraternal peoples of Russia and Ukraine.
1: Wildfires in France and Spain have seen more than 200,000 people ordered to leave their homes as the blazes continue to spread. The Spanish government's declared a national emergency as 2 huge fires continue to rage near the capital, Madrid. While in France, the interior ministers announced the country's experienced the greatest loss of land in history because of the fires. The BBC's Hugh Schofield has more.
3: The main fire continues to burn out of control, fanned by winds from the west, which are pushing it towards Bordeaux. Overnight, 7 communes in the western outer suburbs of the city received orders to evacuate. The focus has shifted from the coastal areas, which were the main point of danger yesterday. With 98,000 hectares burnt since January, 2026 is already by far France's most devastating year for forest fires since records began.
1: India's education minister has resigned after nationwide youth-led protests over the country's education system. South Asia correspondent Rachel Clayton reports.
4: The resignation had been a central demand of the youth-led cockroach junta party. The CJP emerged amid a wave of exam paper leaks that shook young Indians' faith in the country's education system. In a letter posted to social media, Education Minister Dharmendra Pradhan said he took full responsibility for the leaks. Earlier this week, thousands had called for his removal and tried to march on Parliament before being met with police wielding batons and tear gas. The months-old cockroach movement has become one of the sharpest challenges yet to Prime Minister Narendra Modi's government.
1: 2 people have been shot by police in an incident in Cairns in far north Queensland. Patricia Tiano reports.
5: Police were called to an address in Mount Sheridan, a suburb of Cairns, just after 5 p.m. on Saturday, following reports of a man armed with knives. They say they attempted to engage with the man before officers drew their firearms and shot at him. A female member of the public was also shot during the incident. The Queensland Ambulance Service says the man and woman have been taken to Cairns Hospital and both are in a stable condition. Officers say there's no ongoing threat to the public and an investigation into the incident is underway. This comes less than 24 hours after a police officer was shot by an alleged gunman who was later found dead on the Fraser Coast.
1: A man who allegedly raped a woman at knife point in Melbourne's West last week had been granted bail just hours before the attack. 39-year-old Timothy Richards faced court yesterday charged with rape, aggravated burglary and making a threat to kill. Police are investigating possible links to 2 other nearby assaults. You're listening to ABC News.
6: There are sense organs in the cuticle of insects that sense stress on the cuticle.
7: The cuticle being the hard, segmented armour of an insect.
6: So it looks like a little dome, a little circular dome.
7: You may recall the little bump on a promite jar lid.
6: When the cuticle is stressed, then the dome is slightly deformed and the neuron inside the dome senses that deformation. So these flies were up to, I think, is they were not just holding the females, grabbing her, but they're grabbing it and squeezing over and over again.
7: Wow.
6: And why in the world it needs to do it all these times is, of course, another question.
7: Well, it is a truth, universally acknowledged in postmodern society, that once you pop, you can't stop. Hello, it's Ann Jones with another episode of What the Duck, where I wanted to catch you up on some of the things that I've learnt lately about flies. Yes, flies. Stop it. Don't turn off. Remember, the flies that annoy you are just a handful of species. Out there in Australia, there are maybe 30,000 species of flies, so, you know, hashtag not all flies. And a male repeatedly popping the pressure button on a female is just the start of the odd stuff that they get up to. Flies might seem mindless when they're bumping into a window over and over again, but actually, recent research shows us that they've got compound eyes and complex lives.
8: And it all started on a beach trip, which a lot of my research questions start that way.
7: Keith Bayliss is a postdoctoral researcher with the CSIRO, and we're standing in an office at the Australian National Insect Collection in Canberra.
8: Often you'll see a family where one member is out fishing and the other people are out sitting and lounging on the beach. So it's like that for me, except I'm digging around in the bushes or with my net looking for interesting critters. I was just out here in South Coast, New South Wales, and I noticed these flies that were doing very complex dances.
7: This is on sand in the dunes. No one else except Keith and this pair of dancing flies.
8: It's among the most complex systems we've found so far in flies.
9: Wait a second, what was that species called that was dancing?
8: It was called Apotropina ornatopennis.
7: Ornatopennis isn't what I thought it was. It means ornate wings, at least ornate in comparison to other species in its genus.
8: And this is the genus Apotropina, which is found worldwide and has many species in Australia, probably more than 100 undescribed species. And the vast majority of them, you can see, are just orange or brown, not that colorful, don't have patterned wings, don't have metallic patches. And one group, for some reason, has evolved these metallic silvery patches and patterned wings and has these complex mating rituals on beaches.
7: Ugh, it's Point Break. Nah, the pattern on these largely translucent wings looks like a big, dark dot with diffuse edges, as if it was an ink drop on a wet napkin. And these pattern wings are deployed to court a mate. You know, like hands-off dancers at the Blue Light Disco.
9: Is there a sound associated with this? Is he buzzing at the same time?
8: I think that there could be. So very few flies are known to have hearing organs.
7: Flies don't have ears. Can you imagine a housefly with a set of Bonnie King Charles hanging off it? It would not be aerodynamic, but they can sense sound. It comes through some of their hairs or even their antenna, and the vibrations travel down into what is called a Johnston organ, where sensory cells turn those vibrations into, I don't know, probably deep fly music appreciation thoughts or blog posts. Anyway, back to the dancing flies that Keith found when he was skiving off from a wholesome family holiday activity.
8: I accidentally found it on a holiday, and now we have a research group going into it.
7: Going into what, exactly?
8: So, play a little video here.
9: Oh, hello! Look at those wings. Oh,
7: there's a fly bippity-bopping around another on the ground. It's waving its wings in a very jerky manner, hitting poses, then, quicker than the eye can follow, flicking one and then the other wing, seductively.
8: This is a male signalling at a female who's not very interested.
7: She's rubbing her back legs together over and over, the fly equivalent, I have just learned, to thumbing one's nose.
8: She's pretending not to care, but she's also making sure he doesn't get too familiar. And at some point, another male comes in, and the first male scares him off, and then he goes back to signalling.
7: The wing movements, when viewed in slow motion, show a control in the quality of the movement. It's fast out, hover, shudder, squeeze back in. And it gives the impression of the dots on the wings hovering and dancing as if they were separate from the fly. He circles and circles this female on the sand, working his heart out. Wait a second, do flies actually have hearts? Oh, it turns out sort of. It's a pump that is a singular muscular tube. Anyway, he's dancing his little tubular heart out, and to me, he looks like a cross between one of those 1990s ravers that dance to Thomas the Tank Engine under a bridge and people at the airport with the paddles that direct a plane.
8: And they have metallic patches on their bodies that glint in the sun, and all the different behaviors. Sometimes they'll do one wing or the other wing. Sometimes the wings will be forward or back, and they have really complex different behaviors, whether the males are facing off or whether they're trying to call over a female.
7: Males face off, they have a dance battle as well?
8: Yes. Oh. And it's different than the female-to-male behaviors.
7: That's really complex. More complex than some human pre-mating behaviors that I have witnessed. Anyway, Keith's collaborator, Nathan Butterworth, went through and broke all of these dance moves right down, like learning the can-can. Now we know the choreography of dance that will woo a June-dancing fly.
8: So now we've characterized all the behaviors, and it has more distinct behaviors than almost any fly mating system that we're aware of. Almost 16 different behaviors. Male-male competition, male and females interacting with each other.
7: All those dance moves are a lot for a fly brain to remember. Wait, do flies have brains? They do. Smaller than a poppy seed, though. There you go. Anyway.
8: And another curious thing is that they're always found around ant nests.
7: What? They're on ants' nests? Are they just, like, into a dangerous liaison?
8: We don't know what the larvae do. And they also will sometimes signal at ants as they go by. That's another aspect that we're still learning about.
7: Signaling at the ants, which means doing that wing dance at the ants. Wooing the ants. The poppy seed mind just boggles.
8: The thing also is that they're not shy at all. Most flies, when you get too close, they'll flee. But these things, you can get up this close with an iPhone and they don't care.
7: It's almost like when they're in this dancy pants mode, they're unflappable.
8: So this is the group of flies called Apatropina.
7: Keith is showing me a huge wooden box with tiny flies pinned in it.
8: The whole group is worldwide, but the members of this group that have these patterned wings and colourful patterns are only in Australia.
7: Like the ones that I reckon look like they got underneath a calligraphy pen.
8: There were three species known. So essentially one around Sydney, one around Melbourne, one around Perth. They're little grass flies.
7: Wait, so this is the ones in that video?
8: These here, yeah.
7: Oh, they're tiny. Are you ready for me to torture Keith? They're like... You ready?
9: I don't know.
7: Okay, here it comes.
9: Like what I would probably refer to as a gnat, like something really small.
7: I've broken him. That is my nervous laugh. You cannot see Keith's face looking at me, calling his dancing flies gnats. But let's just say it's screwed up with the pain of 1,000 generations of inherited trauma, of grotesque medieval gargoyles, of an entomologist hearing a complete misidentification in the name of public understanding. Sorry, Keith.
8: Yeah, I mean, they're pretty medium-sized for the flies that I study.
7: Keith is just showing off now. They are tiny, like what I would incorrectly call a midge, a natty thing, or even a fungus fly, a tiny little blur of wings about 3 millimetres long. After I've driven the proverbial bulldozer through years of his research and meditation practice, Keith brings me back to the reason why we're looking at a drawer full of dead flies in the National Insect Collection in Canberra.
8: Based on our collection, we've realised that there's undescribed ones that are also found far inland. So around sandy rivers, dams, things like that, we have specimens now of undescribed colourful pattern ones from all around Australia.
7: The ones with the colourful wings being the ones that have the complex dances. The plain-winged ones, not so much. So what Keith is saying is that there is potentially oodles of sand-dancing flies looking for love all over Australia.
9: So if you hadn't have gone on that holiday and spotted that behaviour...
8: Yeah, there's so much serendipity. And along with that, I went out on the beach that day, and then that evening we went for dinner with a friend of mine who is now the first author on this paper, who's a postdoc in Deakin Uni in Melbourne. And I said, oh, hey, Nathan, I saw this really cool fly behavior. The thing also is...
7: That sounds like my kind of dinner party. On ABC Radio National, you are listening to What the Duck, the program where we give you a...

0: things to have intrusive thoughts about during boring sermons and the like. And look, it isn't all about beach holidays and fine dining. Some fly research serendipity happens much closer to home.
1: COVID was on, and I was restricted to sticking around our house.
0: Like retired Smithsonian biologist, Professor William Eberhard.
1: Which is in the country just outside of San Jose, Costa Rica.
0: Okay, so his home is still pretty amazing.
1: And I was sitting on the lawn on a sunny morning and saw a little red fly copulating with a little yellow fly. In my house, I have a microscope, so I could bring them in and put them under the microscope and watch exactly what they were doing.
0: And if manoeuvring two copulating flies across a lawn and then under a microscope didn't give you an indication of his skill, Professor William Eberhard, a.k.a. Bill, is the sort of scientist that journals devote whole issues to his work and his impact. And so when Bill says this fly is interesting, you got to take note.
1: It turns out the fly is an unusual group in which the larvae of the fly live inside ant nests and prey on the larvae of the ants.
0: Predatory, gut-sucking babies.
1: And then when the adult, they pupate in the nest, it comes out. And in this species, the adult female just crawls out of the nest and climbs up on a blade of grass and calls with a pheromone to a male.
0: This is the fly equivalent of, you up?
1: While she's waiting, she's hardening up slowly.
0: Bill means her exoskeleton.
1: And usually she draws a male before she's even finished expanding her wings.
0: Insects complete this expansion by building internal pressure, sort of like blowing up a balloon so that their wings unfurl, their bodies take their final plump form before hardening into that exoskeleton that we know.
1: So day after day, I would go out in the morning and wait to see who would come up and if I could find a pair and watch them.
0: But in this species, the female is bigger and at that moment is still soft and immobile. And the male is interested enough in her to allow Bill to put them under a microscope with lights and film what they're up to.
1: I realized that the male was doing a whole series of kinds of movements against the female's body that were brushing, that were tapping, that were twisting, that were squeezing rhythmically.
0: All over her, in different parts. The eyes.
1: Brushed it back and forth.
0: The side of her body.
1: He rubbed it back and forth.
0: Her ovipositor.
1: Slightly squeezed.
0: That's the egg-laying bit.
1: Or they were brushing her, they were twisting her, they were doing these touch, tap, over and over again. And so there was this combination of contact that involved rhythmic, repeated movements and stimulating her.
0: An extremely long fly foreplay, using little ridges and hooks and lumps to tap, rub, and polish a female in a sort of choreography of touch.
1: And these flies have the strange characteristic of once the male's on the female's back and he's begun to copulate, he couples up with her, he uncouples, couples again, uncouples, couples again, up to 17 different couplings in a single mating.
0: I'm pretty sure that breaks everyone's records. And the thing is, after each coupling, they'll go way back to the start of the process, all the tapping and rubbing, all over again.
1: There were patterns that I could recognize, partly because I got to see this happen over and over again.
2: Over what sort of time do those 17 potential couplings and uncouplings occur?
1: Oh, on the order of 20 minutes.
2: Wow!
1: Yeah.
0: But 20 minutes is actually a long time to be stuck as a delicious two-for-one snack laid out for a birdie morning tea. So why is this fly having such a complicated set of copulations? Wait a second. I have just woken up to the fact that I have made it all the way through to the postcoital afterglow, and I don't even know this fly's name or how their underpants ended up on my metaphorical grass blade.
1: It's in the family of syrphid flies.
0: I am going to have to take a sneaky look in this fly's wallet while they're in the shower.
1: And they're often mimics of wasps or bees.
0: Herbarium entry ticket,

0: discount Buzzcut. Oh, here we are. Flying Flies training certification from Costa Rica. Yes. Señor Menedon Falcatus.
1: Which are called hoverflies.
0: Ah, hoverflies. They hang around your flowers and look like they defy gravity.
1: This particular group, the female, pretty much she's pink when she comes out starting calling the male. By the time she's hardened up, she's bright red, and she's fat. She's a cute little thing, not ugly at all.
0: Truly, imagine a European honeybee, but make it a little bit chubbier and bright red. She is so cute. She should be included in some sort of Pokemon collection.
1: And then the males are yellow, bright and very easy to see from a distance. And that was also to my advantage when I was hunting for them in the grass in our yard.
0: It makes it a bit easier to actually see what's going on when the mummy and the daddy flies love each other. And that idea of mutual love, well, it sort of actually fits in a way.
1: One of the things that's interesting is that she builds up her the pressure inside her body so that she can expand her wings. And another consequence of that is that the ovipositor, which is a sort of a long telescopic tube, it gets protruded and sticks out. The male can't copulate when that ovipositor is sticking out. He needs for it to pull it back inside. And one of the things he does first mounting the female is stimulate over and over again, touch, tap, squeeze the long, thin ovipositor, I think, trying to get her to suck it back in. Then once it's in, then he can begin to copulate. But until that happens, so she has complete control in the end over whether anything happens by does she pull that ovipositor in or not.
0: Incredible. And cooperative, which is quite different to some insects where male genitalia is complex. Wait a second, do flies have penises? Okay, no, they have penis-like things, and for these hoverflies, they're called the adagus. Okay, anyway, insect adag... what would the plural be? Adagi? They can be complex and sometimes weaponized to the point of becoming a battering ram that delivers genetic content to a female or even another male, no matter the cost to the receiver. But not this hoverfly Lothario with a stamina record for the books.
1: Male genitalia in insects are usually wildly elaborate, with all kinds of gizmos with spines, seedy and hooks and grooves, etc. He has an apparatus that's capable of generating a whole symphony of stimuli rather than just one.
0: Yeah, he's like a one-man band. He's mm-hmm. got all of the bits on him.
1: Yep.
0: These complexities are studied in detail by taxonomists and entomologists because they can be the only visible difference between species, if by visible you mean you've got a microscope on standby. Why are the genitals the only bits that might be different? Well, because in evolutionary terms, genitals often diverge, that is, change, quicker than other traits like antenna length, for example. And there are a number of ideas that scientists have about why these saucy bits are also the speedy bits. Could it be a lock and a key? You evolve quickly to make sure that you have the right key for the right partner. Or is it some sort of mechanical warfare to keep sperm out or to get it in? Or even to scoop out someone else's sperm deposit to ensure that you are the father? But for our Puerto Rican red and yellow hoverflies, Bill says, no, none of that.
1: So those old ideas die, I think, pretty convincingly in this particular species. For one reason or another, the story is stimulation. And the male is, during the whole process, is in many different ways stimulating the female with different parts of his genitalia in different ways.
0: One of the ways that Bill and his colleagues have tested this idea of the stimulation of the females being the key is by altering the apparatus of one sex and or the other.
1: We have two different species in which we modified either the part of the male's genitalia that did the pushing or we modified the part of the female that was receiving the poking.
0: You know, they cut off the tip.
1: And in both of those cases, when we did that, the sperm were less likely to get stored in her spermatheca. If we had modified it, she was more more likely to mate with another male. So there were processes in the female that were being released or triggered by the stimulation that the male apparatus was providing. And it turned out the effect was more dramatic when the female sensitivity was eliminated. You'd shut everything off.
0: Wow. So the level to which the female feels is important to the success of the mating. If she doesn't feel anything, then there is no congress. But this stimulation doesn't necessarily mean pleasure, right? Do we actually know that?
1: I think the easy answer is no, we don't know. I don't know what to think about pleasure and pain in insects. I used to think that pleasure and pain are wonderful mechanisms to make sure the animal repeats what it's doing. If it's pleasure is the feedback to the animal that makes it keep on doing it, and pain is what makes it stop doing whatever it was. And still half of me is disposed to think that there is pleasure and pain in these animals. On the other hand, I've seen insects and spiders suffer what for a human being would be major physical stress, losing legs or having a leg squashed, and nevertheless carrying on, walking along, seemingly not feeling any pain. So I'm just not certain on that.
0: And I'm inclined to believe that there would be pleasure and pain, but I am completely unreliable and am basing that totally on vibes. But one final thing. The hoverflies who love to tap and scrape and play before and during sex that Bill found on his lawn, after the fact, or after every one of the 17 facts, this is what happens.
1: The male pulls out in a way that you see as he's pulling away, the female's reproductive tract is being extended so that somehow or other he's somewhat stuck inside. And so that when he pulls out, there is this elongation of her ovipositor, and then as soon as he pops free, and you can see the, it's a sudden, in a movie, it's just a moment when it suddenly pops apart. It was under tension, and then they came apart.
0: In the article, Bill describes that the action of the private parts of the two of them, quote, finally snapped apart suddenly, indicating that the male had been pulling forcefully and that the female had also been resisting forcefully. Now, it doesn't mean that she's using her equivalent fly pelvic floor muscles to try and prolong the moment and hold onto the feeling. It could be that she just wants to make sure she gets the most sperm out of that guy on her back. But it does make you wonder, doesn't it? What the duck? Proud to smash fly stereotypes and make you think, and maybe at the same time. One of the species today does an elaborate dance, and the other one has rhythmic foreplay that goes on for the fly lifetime equivalent of hours. And I think what all this proves is life is better when you got a little buzz. I'm Dr. Anne Jones, and along with Rebecca McLaren, we recorded some of this episode on Ngunnawal country and then worked on Wadawurrung and Gadigal and Tungurung country to bring it all together.

0: 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Counting down the greatest music of all time this weekend.
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2: Oh yes, good morning. Macca's unwell today. I'm here to fill in. It's a one-off. We wish Macca well. Hope he feels better soon. As I've said before, I grew up listening to this show on my way to pony club events or junior footy on a Sunday. So it's always an honour to spend some time here with you on a Sunday morning. And I hope you can help me through the next few hours or so. I'll tell you what's coming up soon. Namely, today I'd love to hear from you on your favourite part of Australia. I know that's a big question, but surely you have a favourite. Surely there's something that sticks in your mind, a moment, a place, somewhere you've been that just stays as, oh, that has to be the best part of Australia. What is it for you? Let's talk about that today. 1300 700 222. You can text 0437 774 774. Warwick Long filling in, Wazza on Macca today on your Sunday morning. Let's have some music and back, and I'll tell you a little bit more about what's coming up today.

0: And at Risdon Vale in Hobart says, good to hear you on the airwaves, man. Well, Tassie is the best place in Oz, but my favourite place to visit is far north Queensland, Cairns. I love the warmth and the town suits me as I'm an old hippie. Well, Mark, you know what you love, don't you? And I love that you sent that through to me, and it's wonderful to hear from you this morning here on Australia All Over. If you want to have a chat to us, 1300 700 222, the same number you call Macca on. We're here for you today. You can text 20437 774 774. Today, we will be talking about your favourite place in Australia, because Sue Neills, she was the former regional journo for the Australian newspaper. She's lived a much fuller life than that, though, and she's just returned from a 7-week four-wheel drive trip through Central Australia. Her stories are quite amazing. Some of the information, some of the things she's seen as incredible. I wonder if she has found a new favourite place of Australia. We will talk about that together with her. But in honour of Sue coming on, I want to know your favourite place in Australia. 1300 700 222. Give us a call today. Grant's in Waterloo on that number. Hi, Grant.
1: G'day, Wazza. How are you?
0: Mate, I'm great. And all the better to be talking to you. Your favourite part in Australia, and me, Grant?
1: And me to be talking to you, because you're one of the my favourite rural correspondence.
0: Oh, well, check's in the mail, Grant.
1: That's fine. Only after the famous condo up here in New South Wales, you can buy called Condon. But also, because you also, I think you went from South Australia up to New South Wales.
0: Yes, condo job, certainly so. Did. And we love condo, the New South Wales everyone, country, our presenter.
1: Everyone loves condo. I'm here talking to you probably, what, no more than about 4Ks from the heart of Sydney, so... Even I know who Condo is and listen to Condo regularly.
0: Waterloo's part of Australia, though, and this is Australia all over, isn't it, Grant? So you can be in Sydney, you can be in the bush, we can all talk about it together.
1: It is. Now, talking about the good light in Broome and Neil Murray, what a great Victorian song craftsman that he is. Crafts individual, I should call it the correct term. But, yeah, he's brilliant. That is a great song. Never made it as far up as Broome, only got to Southport Headlands getting up that way. But one thing I do remember, we were talking about one of your other guys from Tasmania, he was talking about Cairns, which is also traditional lands called Gimoi, G-I-M-U-I, where my folks are at the moment.
0: Oh, yeah.
1: But back in 1997, there was a mob of a bunch of sort of environmental and hippies called the Student Sustainability at the Townsville James Cook area in 1997. And we had a bit of a convoy with a bus, and I hired a little minivan, and it was a V-dub combi to complete the hippie trail.
0: As only students can do, Grant.
1: That's it. And we headed off from Townsville, and even the very first night, we headed up at Townsville, up through the hills, up to Charters Towers. And while we were there that night, actually, no, the next morning, we camped out just outside of Charters Towers. Woke up in the morning, this is all pre-mobile days and everything like that, and all, I was about 30, not the oldest, but by far the older than most of the kids who were there, so the young hippie kids who were getting into it, and we woke up and there's a sunrise, and everyone's thinking, well, that's all right, sunrise, what's so good about sunrise, but sunrise coming from the east and a full moon setting, 180 degrees to the west. Yeah, it gets Warwick. It gets better. It gets better later on. So everyone's running around trying to grab their cameras. It's like, how do I get both? And it's like, well, you can't. Just savor it. You can't. There's no way you can get a camera to take 180 degrees. Well, mate, not back then. You couldn't anyway. So that was the fantastic part number one.
0: Yep.
1: Part number two, we're heading into just on the outskirts of travelling through later that day into Mount Isa. And the complete reverse happened, but you can imagine that. So we've got on the heat of the day, so you've got the shimmering heat coming off the highway and all the red dirt, the really red dirt coming into Isa. So you've got the setting sun with everything, you know, going on there. And then, again, the reverse, the full moon rising up out of the east. And it was just like, we thought this morning was fantastic. Look at this. And it's just, I'll never forget that day ever.
0: Oh, there's something magic about the outback, isn't it? And moments like that make it all the better. Hey, Grant, it's been great to spend some time with you this morning.
1: Likewise, was it? And let's have a shout-out to TC's final week.
0: Yes.
1: That you do the Thursday overnight swim, so I assume that you'll be down the museum with him.
0: Oh, no, not the museum, but I'll be down there Thursday to spend some time with him in the studio, which will be great.
1: There in spirit. You're a great man, Bozzo. All the best.
0: He's one of my favourites too. Grant, thank you very much for your call. 1300 700 222. If you want to have a chat this morning, your favourite place.

0: in Australia. Grandad at Waterloo says, oh, Mount Isa, seeing the moon rise and the sun set almost at the same time out in the outback. That is a pretty magic moment. This text says, was, mate, about 9 degrees on the Sunshine Coast, and I'm about to go running because I'm mad. Even madder for doing the Sunshine Coast Marathon in 7 days' time, despite being in Queensland. WA is my favourite. Best beaches in the world, hands down. Oh, yes, the sun setting over the beach in WA is a lovely place to be, isn't it? Thank you very much for sending that through. 0437 774 774 to text. But I'd love to have a chat to you. 1300 700 222 is the number we can talk about today. Coming up later this morning, we'll talk about the ultimate, what I almost think is the ultimate city-country divide. And look, when I'm on the radio, I like to bring us together more than I like to push us apart. But the concept of what you do next to a pretty crop has divided us for a number of years. Talking here about walking through a canola field. If you don't know what a canola field is, it is the most beautiful yellow flowers that come out around this time of year, all across different cropping areas of Australia. And what happens when the crop's looking particularly beautiful, if it's near a main road, you get a lot of tourists pulling over and trudging through a crop, taking a photo, trespassing as a farmer would say, and farmers get quite angry about that. They worry about biosecurity. They worry about the value of their crop. They worry about damage to it and so forth. I'm going to speak to someone who's flipped that on their head. He's opened up the crop for tourists to come, and people are paying to come and see a canola crop. We'll talk about that together. I don't know if you've got a photo in a canola crop, and if you want to talk to me about how you got it, you can give us a call, 1300 700 222. We'll talk together about it this morning. But in the meantime, as Grant said, I am an ABC rural guy. I host the Victorian Country Hour as the day job most of the time here on ABC Radio. So let's hear some of the great stuff from regional radio and maybe a pretty fantastic part of the world. We were just taken to outback Queensland by Grant. Well, let's go to a former cattle station out that way where a hidden network of artesian springs is home to a rare fish found nowhere else in the world. But as Crispian Yeomans reports, that fish has narrowly avoided extinction for the second time.
1: I'm scrubbing your gumboots with a bleach solution. One of the springs on the reserve's the last natural remnant population, and it contains all of the genetic diversity that's left for redfin blue-eye. So we've got some special biosecurity conditions for that spring to make sure we don't introduce any pathogens or weeds or other nasties into the spring.
2: Dean Gilligan is a fish ecologist and he lives part-time on Edgbaston Reserve.
1: Okay, ready to help?
2: The redfin blue-eye is about the size of a paperclip and it's only found here in these isolated desert springs in the centre of Queensland.
1: Just saw a blue-eye swimming around in the shallows. There, see it? It's only about 1.5 centimetres long. It's kind of pale yellow at the back and pale blue at the front.
2: The red-finned blue-eye was first formally recorded in 1990 on the edge of extinction. But thanks to a conservation and breeding program, the fish has been slowly brought back from the brink.
1: They were only in 7 springs. Within a couple of years, those 7 had dropped back to 6 and 5 and 4. And then we started translocating fish from that last population into other available springs to try and increase the number again.
2: The fish is now found in 16 springs in the reserve, with the water seeping up from an underground water table known as the Great Artesian Basin.
1: You can actually hear the bubbles coming up from underground just over there. See a male there with his little harem of females swimming around in the middle.
3: There you go, and I just stood up and everything moved.
1: They were just starting to relax and come out. And we scared the bejesus out of them again.
2: The surface is muddy and like walking on jelly.
1: It really is like walking on a waterbed, isn't it?
2: Yeah, you could sink into that.
1: Yeah, yep, a waterbed or a mattress. There's another one there. There's another one there. So that one's actually got water coming out. And see how the mud's blue? That's because the water, when it comes out of the ground, has no oxygen in it. So it's anoxic.
2: It's a muddy game of hide and seek, trying to find the redfin blue-eye in the shallows here.
1: Fish like it like that. If the fish had a choice of water that was 50 centimetres deep and water that was 2 centimetres deep, the native fish would choose the 2 centimetres. It's just the part of the spring they prefer to occupy.
2: Do we know why?
1: No, it's just that's how they've evolved and that's what they like. That said, if Gambusia were in the spring or Spangled

0: Perch, I know that they would prefer the deeper water, so you'd get spatial separation of the natives from the introduced fish.
1: The gambusha are a large invasive fish introduced here from North America to control mosquitoes. Hundreds of these predatory fish have been washed into the spring complex due to floods earlier in the year. Now they're eating all of the rare blue-eye. Volunteer Sarah Butler is here. She's paused her studies in TAFE at Melbourne, and she's using a scoop made from a plastic milk bottle, dipping it into the water to collect the surviving blue-eye.
2: Sort of sitting on the outside, very dense vegetation areas. Every redfin we've caught has had some damage from Gambusia, with sometimes it presents as fungus, which is from scales missing, the fish get sick. Otherwise, there can be big chunks of the tail missing. So they're physically getting beaten up, but they're also getting pushed out. So they're not in areas with good food, and their fry or their larvae or their babies are just immediately eaten.
1: Another volunteer, Steve Baines, has been here before, and he's using a collection technique that involves two small aquarium nets.
3: When I spot the blue eye, I put one in the water so it's below the water, and I use the other one to gently herd the fish in. And so when I lift it up, there isn't mud and debris, there's just the fish.
1: The wetlands are surrounded by a steel mesh perimeter fence, which has helped to keep the isolated natural springs separate from the surrounding waterways. There hasn't been a flood this high in the 15 years that Bush Heritage has owned the reserve. Locals say it has likely happened before, and even with the barriers, it could happen again.
0: We know that our old strategy of 50 centimetre high fences isn't going to work in the long term. We've got to come up with something more secure. Really don't know what that is yet, but that's what we have to figure out and move forward with.
1: At the last remnant spring on Edgbaston, that fence is all that is keeping one of Australia's rarest fish species safe for now.
0: Seriously, I'm going to have to get onto that within the next few days because that gives me the heebie-jeebies. I don't like having gambusia so close.
4: Crispy and Yeomans with that report. You're listening to Australia All Over. Warwick Long with you, filling in for Macca today. Asking you where your favourite place is in Australia. 1300 700 222 if you want to give us a call and have a chat. Andrew says, good morning, Warwick. Love where I live. Lakes and Crater area at Camperdown in Victoria. I love that, Andrea. Thank you for sending that through with a little horse emoji on the end of that too. Love to see that too. Andrea, thank you. Sharon's in Ballarat. 1300 700 222. Hi, Sharon.
5: Hi, how exciting to hear you on Sunday morning.
4: Well, it's a one-off, but it's a bit of fun, hey, isn't it?
5: Yeah, it is. Yeah, so I came up with a question actually, rather than telling you anything.
4: Oh, okay.
5: The question is, I'd like to know, because I take photos of the Aurora Australis, the Southern Aurora. Down here, I've got some really nice ones. But when I was doing the research way back when we were getting it months ago, and years a year ago, I realized that there's all these great places around Australia where I was seeing on the net fantastic photos. And I wanted to know, are there any other Aurora chasers or watchers out there that have been to some fabulous place? And I could actually make it the reason for me going to those places.
4: Oh, so the best place to get a good photo of Aurora
5: Well,
4: Australis.
5: not so much the photo, just see it.
4: To see it. Oh, I love
5: As I've
4: that.
5: mentioned before, just to see it. But I would take photos.
4: Oh, I love that, Sharon. What is it about Aurora Australis that captures your attention?
5: Well, I guess having grown up with a love of science and botany and astronomy from my father and from my teachers, and having been, I'm a descendant of the man who helped start the oldest observatory in Australia, which is in Ballarat. And so it's been in the family. And so I've always been, and also even ABC here in Ballarat had a special night at the observatory where I got to meet most of them there,
4: That's
5: and we
4: great.
5: got given a telescope.
4: Oh, and that's sort of captured the attention. Yeah.
5: No, I was
4: Oh,
5: already doing
4: it's
5: it
4: already
5: all my
4: there.
5: life, but it was a mini one. I had a larger one. And so having been a science teacher, this is something that I really love, and I'm missing not being in Melbourne, being able to go to the where at the museum, the one where you can, where the observatory is in Melbourne, which is fantastic, because they have like you can stay, like the night at the museum, you can actually stay up, you know, really late and see stuff there.
4: Oh, that's cool. Hey, Sharon, just before I let you go, do you have a favourite place in Australia for me?
5: Well, it was far north Queensland. That's already been...
4: Yeah, that's okay. Said. Is it a specific part of far north Queensland that you were at? Or?
5: I did spend my childhood in Cairns.
4: Yep.
5: And Mirrawinnie near Babinda.
4: Oh.
5: Yeah, and I was... my relatives owned and still own part of a cane farm. And... they had their own rainforest and their own, what do you call it, when the water trickles down, a waterfall, their own waterfall.
4: Oh, Sharon, that sounds pretty good to me. Incredible. Hey, I better keep going just before we go to the news. I need to fit in another song. If I'm going to do honour to Macca's show, I need to play a bit of music, don't I? But Sharon, it's been lovely to talk to you. Thanks so much for your call. Great to spend some time with you here on Sunday morning. Danny's in East Bentley, 1300 700 222, talking about your favourite place in Australia. Give us a call. Let's find out where it is. Hi, Danny.
6: Hello, Warwick. How are you?
4: Oh, I'm good. It's lovely to hear your voice. Do you have a favourite place in Australia for us?
6: I do, Warwick, and I've been waiting to text into this show for years and shout it out. it's a place I got to go there decades ago with my young family. 30 kilometres from Armidale on the northern tablelands of New South Wales. And it was then a working farm. And I got to spend 3 years there with my young family in beautiful surroundings and a farmer of many generations. And we cut those rolling hills of that area and making friends with the horses. And I still see it all. It was just...
4: So, and that's, Danny, I love that this is your favourite place in Australia, because for so many of us, I'd imagine it's the moment that adds the meaning to make it the favourite place, right? To spend some time, see the horses and see this place near Armidale, that's going to stick with you forever.
6: Oh, absolutely. And as a urban girl, I have to say, it was an extraordinary experience and, yeah, loved it.
4: Oh, and I bet when you close your eyes, you can see it all now.
6: Yeah. And the I have stories of horses, but that will be for another day. But, yeah, they've always been my favourite animal. But like I said, as an urban girl, not so easy to come across every day. So to be able to get to spend, 3 years where you walk with our dogs was through the rolling hills, going to meet the horses armed with apple.
4: Oh, yeah.
6: Hats, nuzzles. Who could ask for more?
4: You've always got a friend with an apple or carrots around horses, don't you, Danny? Lovely to talk to you. Lovely to hear your voice this morning. And just because we chatted doesn't mean you can stop texting. You can keep going. 0437 774 774 if you want to text this program today. Also good to talk, though. Love to talk to you. 1300 700 222. Tell me your favourite place in Australia. Is it a moment? Is it just being there? Is it seeing the moon rise and the sun set? And as someone said on the text, fellow mentioning that, it's nothing unusual. You see it monthly up this way in northwestern Queensland. But, yep, she sure looks good for sure. I love that text. Thank you. Let's have some Tom Curtin, because that probably explains a little bit of that text. Why people live where they live, why you enjoy where you are in Australia. Let's talk about your favourite places. 1300 700 222. Here's Tom Curtin.

0: He's from Catherine in the Territory, Tom Curtin there with a song for you here on Australia All Over. Warwick Long filling in today. We'll have much more to talk about with you early risers after the news, which is fast coming up here on ABC Local Radio. Want to know your favourite place in Australia, but also want to know what you're up to if you want to take us anywhere in regional Australia. 1300 700 222. That's the number. Back with you soon.
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2: Good morning, Tony Carr with ABC News. The WA Liberal Party State Director says One Nation will be placed ahead of Labor in their preferences for the Secret Harbour by-election next month. The ABC understands the Liberals will preference the Australian Christians second, followed by One Nation third. Former Submariner Ryan Robertson is the Liberals' candidate in the by-election, with Labor nominating Georgia Tree and One Nation selecting Luke Hurtigan. The Liberal State Director, Simon Morgan, says the party's campaign is focused on encouraging support for their candidate. He says the decision to put One Nation ahead of Labor is consistent with the party's approach in the last three state election campaigns. Yemen's Iran-backed Houthi militants have launched missile strikes on Saudi Arabia as the US has held back from launching airstrikes on Iran for the first night in 2 weeks. Tim Wharton reports.
3: The Houthis claim that a missile strike has caused fires in the Saudi city of Jazan. The attacks came after the rebels had vowed to retaliate after Saudi Arabia launched airstrikes on Houthi targets in the Yemeni port city of Hodeidah and a nearby island on Friday. As the Houthis and Saudis exchanged fire, there have been no airstrikes launched by either the United States or Iran for the first time in 2 weeks. There's been no explanation from Washington as to why it had abruptly halted a streak of 13 nights of escalating strikes since an interim deal to end hostilities collapsed in retaliation for Iranian

0: tax on shipping in the Strait of Hormuz. US President Donald Trump has said there is still a chance of a diplomatic solution to end the war, while also refusing to rule out increased military action against Tehran.
1: The president of Kazakhstan has told Russian President Vladimir Putin that Moscow's war with Ukraine needs to end for the good of both countries. The BBC's Paul Moss reports.
2: President Tokayev was speaking at a summit meeting in public, which makes his comments all the more pointed. It's rare for Kazakhstan politicians to talk about the war in Ukraine, let alone say something which could be seen as criticizing it. Mr. Tokayev emphasized he thought Russia was a great country, but he bemoaned the deaths of people he said represented the gene pool of both Ukraine and Russia. He also described the conflict as one between states, not a civil war, which contradicts Vladimir Putin's insistence that Ukraine has always been a part of Russia.
1: Wildfires in France and Spain have seen more than 250,000 people ordered to leave their homes as the blazes continue to spread. The Spanish government has declared a national emergency as two huge fires continue to rage near the capital, Madrid. While in France, the Interior Minister has announced the country has experienced the greatest loss of land in history because of fires. The BBC's Hugh Schofield has more.
3: The main fire continues to burn out of control, fanned by winds from the west, which are pushing it towards Bordeaux. Overnight, seven communes in the western outer suburbs of the city received orders to evacuate. The focus has shifted from the coastal areas, which were the main point of danger yesterday. With 98,000 hectares burnt since January, 2026 is already by far France's most devastating year for forest fires since records began.
1: Australia has had another successful day at the Commonwealth Games. Jessica Stewart is in Glasgow.
4: Australia doubled its gold medal tally on day two with Sam Short, Alex Perkins, Molly O'Callaghan, Sam Williamson and the mixed 4x100-metre relay team all triumphing in the pool, and the women's artistic gymnastics team one-upping their silver from 2022. Williamson's gold came a year after a serious knee injury forced him to learn to walk again, while O'Callaghan was victorious despite nursing stress fractures in her back. All that came after Short kicked off the gold rush with a dominant swim in the 400-metre freestyle, leading an all-Australian podium for the first final of the night.
1: In the AFL, the Western Bulldogs have defeated Richmond by 57 points at Docklands in Melbourne. Matt Clinch reports.
5: The Dogs started slowly, leading by 2 points at quarter time against the bottom of the ladder Tigers. The Tigers were held scoreless in the second quarter, while the Bulldogs booted 4 goals themselves to lead by 31 points at half time. The Dogs threatened to blow open the game, but ended up kicking 15-15, 105 to Richmond 7-6, 48. Bontempelli, Waitman, West and Richards all kicked 2 for the winners. The Bulldogs sit outside the top 6 on percentage, while the Tigers are now 2 wins and 17 losses. Matt Clinch, ABC News, Melbourne.
1: Perth's weather, a very high chance of showers becoming less likely in the early afternoon, a forecast top of 18, partly cloudy tomorrow and Tuesday 18, then mostly sunny on Wednesday 20. Currently in Perth, it's 11.4 degrees.
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8: Yes, Macca's just off for the week. He'll be back with you soon. We wish him well. I'm just here to hold the fort for a day with you here on this Sunday morning. So welcome to all of you right around Australia on Australia All Over. Warwick Long, yes, here on Macca's show for today. Today I'm loving hearing the stories of your favourite part of Australia. We're going to talk to Sue Neils later on in the program. Work for the Australian. She's just been on a big four-wheel drive trip through Central Australia. And it just got me thinking about those places in Australia where you go and your jaw just drops, you know, your favourite place, that most jaw-dropping place you've been to in Australia. It might be a moment, as Danny was sort of taking us back to a moment of her childhood before, might be a location, might be an experience of the sun coming up while the moon's going down, or vice versa. I think he had both, didn't he? You can tell me what yours is. 1300 700 222 is the number you can call. 1300 700 222. Look, for me, it's Pernalulu or the Bungle Bungles in northwest Australia. It's a really long road in there off the highway. I think it's about 53 or so kilometres, so not the longest road. We weren't really prepared for it, though, and I think it was the closest I'd ever come to a divorce with my beautiful wife, Kate, as we sat driving down this road with many corrugations and washouts. And then we got to the end, and it was just spectacularly beautiful, and everything washed away. And, yeah, just the moment of being there, the journey to get there, as we didn't think our little car was going to make it all the way down that road. And then to see what we saw in Cathedral Gorge there, the Bungle Bungles themselves, it was incredible. On our way, our kids were even interviewed by Japanese TV in there. I don't know what they were doing there, but there they are. I can't even remember. They were singing an Australian song as the only little kids come up with in front of the cameras. And then they left and we had the whole place to ourselves. It was just magic. So Pernalulu, Bungle Bungles, northwest Australia, in the Kimberley, probably my favourite part of Australia, definitely the most jaw-dropping part of Australia. I want to know what yours is. 1300 700 222. Give us a call. Let's have a chat today. Otherwise, just tell me what's going on where you are. That's what we love to do here on this show on Australia All Over. Tell us what's new, what we need to know. Would love to hear about what's happening where you are. We're going to talk to, in a minute, to a fella who, look, one of the fights you have a lot of the time with people in agriculture growing crops is the people who want to come in and take beautiful photos, no more so than canola. Canola flowers around this time of year around huge parts of Australia, in the east and the west coast, across South Australia as well. And farmers are trying to grow a crop. It's a commercial thing. It means money to them. And suddenly, particularly if you're on a main road, a lot of people's pulling their cars over on the side of the road, start trudging through the crop. There's concerns around biosecurity, where those shoes had been. There's concerns about the crop itself. Is it, you're sort of kicking it over or pushing it down as you're trying to get into the beautiful spot. Mainly, on the whole, a lot of farmers don't like it. But somebody's turned that on its head. He's actually charging, planting a crop and charging for you to come and have a look. And it's working. A whole lot of people are turning up. So we'll have a chat to him on the program today. 1300 700 222 is the number you can call. Anne's in Launceston just before we do go walking in a crop together. Hi, Anne.
9: Hello. How are you?
8: I'm good. What did you do you want to tell me about a beautiful place in Australia?
9: Well, first of all, the lady about the Aurora, you can't beat Tasmania, honestly.
8: I was thinking that.
9: Absolutely fantastic. And also the canola. I mean, we've got fields of canola down there. And if you're driving to the east coast of Tasmania, it is full of canola. And it's gorgeous with the mountains showing in the background, sometimes a bit of snow on them. It's a gorgeous place. But really, I'm heading to the warmth. I have reached Albury.
8: Oh, yes. Well, it's not that warm there this morning, but
9: it's better than Tassie, mind you. It was -2 when I left at 6:30 in the morning on the flight to Melbourne, and my niece picked me up, and we've arrived at. She lives at Table Cape, which is near Albury.
8: Yep,
9: and we're travelling in a four-wheel drive with a gooseneck on the back. Heading towards Orange on Tuesday because she's a psychic medium and she's doing a big show there. So anybody in Orange that would love to come along and see her, I reckon you'd really love it. And then we're going further up to Brisbane.
8: How high will you get, Anne?
9: Pardon?
8: How high will you get? Where do you stop?
9: Well, Ivy's Rock. Near Ipswich.
8: Beautiful, beautiful.
9: Yeah, oh. And then from there, my son is going to drive down from the Sunshine Coast, pick me up, and I'm heading up there to have 11 beautiful sunny days with him before flying home. So quite an adventure for me, actually. You've
8: got it all set up, Anne. That's lovely to hear. Hey, best wishes to your travel. Look, it's very foggy outside my window in Shepparton in regional Victoria. I'm not too far from Albury, so hopefully you dodge that fog this morning. But it's been great to talk to you. Let's go to Drysdale. Josh has given us a call on 1300 700 222. Hi, Josh.
10: Yeah, my favourite spot's Birdsville.
8: Oh, tell me why.
10: Well, I've ridden a motorbike up there to the races a couple of times. The Birdsville pub's iconic. They have their Birdsville Countery, which used to be a pie and a six-pack.
8: well, that's some kind of counter meal, isn't it?
10: Yeah, they fly in from everywhere. Now, listen, are you at Shepparton?
8: Yeah, I'm at Shepparton, Josh.
10: Mm. Yeah, well, I lived at Echuca for a long while, and we were always going down to Shep.
8: The river's beautiful up at Echuca too. Take me back to Birdsville, though. So what is it that you love? Like, when you finally get up there from riding your bike up to the races, you're either at the pub or you're at the races, you're standing out, you're looking around. Josh, what are you seeing? What is it that's so fun for you?
10: Well, when the races are on, of course, the whole town... instead of being, a little hamlet, I don't even know whether you can get in there at the moment because of the rivers. But there's tents go up. There's, boxing, the boxing tents, and there's places selling wine that don't. These are just sort of.
8: It's just a different part of Australia, isn't it? Oh, mate, loved your call. Thank you very much for giving us a ring. 1300 700 222 if you would like to give us a ring. We'll get to more of your calls in just a moment. Plus, we'll speak to somebody who's letting you in to his paddock to take some beautiful photos. Does it help with your social media, or is it a little bit more than that? We'll find out together. But Becky Cole will entertain us first. This song's called The Gardener and the Flower.

0: The Gardener in the Flower, Becky Cole there for you on Australia All Over. Warwick Long filling in today. Hey, important text here saying, yes, you can get to Birdsville now, no problems. Let them know, mate, it's been a really tough year, so hook in. Couple of things on that. I do know it's been a really tough year for tourism numbers through Birdsville. One of the big music festivals up that way got called off, didn't it? Roads in and out were closed for different periods of time, and we have had a lot of reporting out of that part of the world about how quiet it has been. So it could be a good place to plan a trip to. And it does look different right now out in some of the outback regions of Australia. So it would be a pretty good chance to go and see. The other thing I love is as soon as you start doing this show for Macca, everyone starts calling you mate. I'm all for it. Thank you. Thank you for your text, anonymous texter. I'll take it. Take it quite happily. Cliffo's in Maryborough. Before we talk canola paddocks, Cliffo, you got a favourite part of Australia. Where is it?
1: Oh, mate.
0: Love it.
1: Yeah, look, I ring Macca every once in a while because I'm a motorcycle race official. And I talk about volunteering an awful lot because, you know, there's sport all the way down from club level all the way through to MotoGP, Phillip Island, that needs volunteers to run. I'm in Maryborough at the moment. I tell you, mate, it's absolutely beautiful out here. The sky is as clear as. And I make the observation that I come from Canberra. So I've driven through from Canberra for this event. I do this event every year. It's the Aussie Flat Track Nationals. It's a wonderful little competition. We have 7 rounds over 4 weekends up and down the East Coast. We're at Gunnedah at one point. We're down at Wodonga for a round. And I can't remember where the other one is, but I travel around all over the place, and I tell you, it's wonderful.
0: I love that. Do you have a favourite, Cliffo, if I can twist your arm?
1: Oh, but look, favourites are really difficult because everywhere has got its own attractions, and I've got friends and family. Because I do this, I've got people all up and down the place.
0: Oh, yeah.
1: I don't. But it is beautiful here. But I make the observation, I live in Canberra and it's lovely here. And I tell people I could see snow from my house.
0: And you've got clear skies in Maryborough today. So Flat Track Nationals, you have 4 rounds up and down the East Coast. I suppose that just highlights not only even the volunteering, which is exceptional, that what you're doing, Cliffo, to make it available to people who are wanting to race, but even the commitment and the distances people travel just to race in motorsports in Australia is incredible and to be admired, isn't it?
1: It is, absolutely. And look, it's a fabulous community, as you observed there. I was in the army for 32 years, and then when I got out, was a bit lost. And I love what I do as a volunteer with the marshalling, and I run into people all the time, not just the volunteers, but also the riders and the teams and the like. And it is a fantastic thing, and I do encourage it. I'm very much tied up with the ACT Motocross Club out at past the airport between there and Queanbeyan. And we need volunteers all the time for our events. And we're at the grassroots level there with the little kids from 3, 4, or 5 that are learning on our little nippers track all the way through to having national events that come through once a year like a Pro-MX. And it's the volunteers that go and stand at the little flag post for a day with a rag on the end of a stick that they wave when there's an issue on the track that makes for a safe and efficient racing event. They're volunteers, you know, there's no money in this at all.
0: And without you, the race can't run. Cliffo, such a good point. Yeah, I better go, mate, but thank you. And look, I'm calling everyone mate now. Cliffo, thanks so much for ringing in Maryborough in Queensland. Great to hear from you. 1300 700 222 is the number if you want to give us a call. I'd love to hear from you. 1300 700 222. The text line is open too, though. 0437 774 774 is the number you can send a text to. Like Gav, who says, you can crop a photo or you can photo a crop. That's spooky. Well observed, Gavin. Well observed. Let's talk about crops and photos in them right now, because it is one of those things that sometimes divides the people who grow food in Australia and those who don't. And

0: when they're driving past and you see a beautiful field of yellow flowers, there is a big temptation to go and take a photo in it, and it can't do much harm, can it? But lots of people stopping, trampling a crop can lead to yield loss, can have biosecurity concerns. And then there's farmers just not liking the idea of people trespassing onto their land, onto their crop, whilst they're trying to make some money out of it and ever tightening margins. So let's speak to someone who flipped that on its head and decided, well, maybe we can charge people to come and walk through a canola crop and they can get their photos on their own terms and maybe they'll turn up to do it. Well, turn up to do it, they did, in a big way. Brian Spencer is from Cornella near Heathcote, runs a winery out that way. On the line, hi, Brian.
1: How you going, mate?
0: Oh, I'm good. Yeah, I'm in trouble now for the next few hours, aren't I?
1: Thanks, Forrest.
0: Take us to Cornella. So you're just outside of Heathcote. It's a few thousand people, four or so thousand people in regional Victoria. Tell us a little bit about that sort of country and that part of the world.
1: Well, it's the edge of the Northern Plains, the Great Northern Plains. So we've got a little volcanic ridge running around the back of our property, but then right across to Wodonga and Shepparton, you know, that's the all the irrigation area and cropping. Colwyn Avon's probably our closest town that we associate more closely with.
0: Yep. And that's even smaller than Heathcote.
1: That's even smaller. It's about 120 people.
0: So, yeah. So, yeah, and you've got a winery there. It is winery area, Heathcote, too, isn't it? Known for its Shiraz, is that right?
1: Yeah. Reds and, you know, Mediterranean stuff increasingly, but certainly it made its name around Shiraz, and we're the Shiraz Republic, but we grow a few other varieties as well these days. But, it's certainly wine's a big business around the area.
0: So what made you think, well, everyone's angry about canola crops and people walking into them, I'm going to plant one and let people come and have a walk around?
1: Well, I suppose we also crop about 100-odd acres here. So we've got about 40 acres of vines and about 100 acres we crop. So we had that year we started, we had the canola crop in. And so just look, you hear, as you say, all those grizzles, and you think, well, every farmer I know has got a photo of them with their grandkids in the canola. So they do it themselves. And we understand the beauty of it. But I think it is those other issues of trespass and not being asked and just the assumption. And if you flip that and you say, well, you know, there's a value here that can be realised. And also just we enjoy people. I mean, we're in the people business here with the winery. And, you know, we try to make people just enjoy being in the country and experiencing the vineyard experience. We take them out picking during the season as well and all sorts of things. But so I suppose agribusiness and tourism has been part of what we do. And so it wasn't that big an extension, although I must say, you know, the rest of the family wasn't convinced it would work when we started.
0: There's always got to be someone in the family who goes, Dad, really? Or like,
1: that's right. Yeah.
0: What are we doing here? But yeah, you decided to push ahead with it. So you planted it. You already had, I'd imagine, a car park and toilets and things like that, which is the other concern, right?
1: Yeah, so that was the other thing that, because not only was the farmers concerned, but the councils were, and people were saying, safety people were saying it's dangerous parking on roads and, you know, hopping fences and all that sort of stuff. So I thought, well, we've got a car park, we'll get off the road, we've got toilets, and we can sell them something else and give them some lunch as well if they want it.
0: So when did you start doing this?
1: This is our fifth year of doing it, so 2022 is our first.
0: Take me back to that first year then. What did it look like and did many people come?
1: Well, it was pretty simple. I mean, basically I carved about a 50, 60-metre track into the canola with a ride-on mower and parked an old Bedford truck out there and put some stairs up the back so they could get up and get a bit of height on their photos, and that was it. And then that about 700 people turned up that year. We thought, oh, this is pretty good.
0: 700. And you're thinking, yes, I'm a genius. 700 people have turned up. Brian, how many people came last year?
1: And then it sort of just kept on growing, you know, fairly steadily. And then last year it just took off and we had 20,000 people come last year. So
0: 20,000. So that's four times the size of Heathcote. I don't know how many times the size of Colwyn Avon. That is an extraordinary figure. Did you ever in your wildest dreams think 20,000 people would turn up to walk through your crop?
1: No, never, never. It was the same. And of course, the problem is now that our car park and the toilets are no longer adequate for that sort of number. So the pinch points certainly became obvious pretty quickly last year, and so this year, we've had to put in other toilets and build a car park for about 350 cars and run water, and we'll set up another site a bit away from the cellar door as well. But
0: It's almost become bigger than the winery.
1: it almost has. But look, it's a really good thing, and it's lovely being involved in something that just brings people joy. I must say, I just take a lot of joy from seeing other people getting it. And it's funny. You're saying over at Shep, we had some people come from Shepparton yesterday, and a couple came from Cobram, and you think, how many canola paddocks have they driven past to get here? I suppose it's a very different experience driving past canola than standing in the middle of it. And
0: And knowing, I suppose it's that thing of knowing you're invited by yourself, I suppose, by putting this on for people and for the people who want to be respectful and not trespass or not try and, have an experience that's negative for the person growing it. It's important to them that they can drive to you. But you charge, right? How much does it cost to go walking through canola?
1: Well, these days, look, I think I said to you on the we've always been about $10. We've now sort of had to take that up to about 18 because with all the costs of staffing and that, because we've got to have car parks and road traffic management and
0: And people
1: first
0: still
1: aid
0: come.
1: on site and fires on site and all that. So look, well, we'll see how many come. But it's become quite a means of employment for people in the area. And we're pretty proud of what we've created.
0: What? No, and as I say, like you've got pianos out there, you've got trucks out there, in and around the canola sort of set up moments for
1: So
0: people
1: it's not
0: to
1: just
0: take a
1: walking
0: photo
1: through a
0: with.
1: paddock. You're not just saying come and walk through a paddock. You've got nice tracks carved and, a couple of old pianos out there that really look nice and people love getting photos with them. And
0: I've only got about 40 seconds before the news, Brian, but do you
1: then.
0: think is it for like Instagram or is it and social media or is it more than that? What have you noticed?
1: I think it's a lot more than that. I think people may come for the photos, but really it's the experience that keeps them. And people spend a whole day here, or half a day at least. Most people are here half a day because they'll picnic. You catch up with friends. In the end, it's about opportunities to catch up with friends and have some meaningful experiences with people. And I think everyone's looking for that.
0: It's been great to talk to you today, Brian. Thanks very much for joining us.
1: Thanks, Warwick.
0: See you, mate. Brian Spencer there from Shiraz Republic out at Heathkett. They have a canola crop walkthrough and 20,000 people turned up last season. Extraordinary number. I didn't even get a chance to ask him about the Indonesian wedding parties that flew in to go out to take photos there. Goes to show you what turning something on its head does and what it can bring to the area. We got news after that. More of your calls. 1300 700 222. Give me a call. Let's have a chat.
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3: Good morning, Tony Carr with ABC News. The WA Liberals State Director says the party's How to Vote cards in the Secret Harbour by-election will be consistent with its approach in the last three state elections. The ABC understands the Liberals will preference the Australian Christians second, followed by One Nation third. Former Submariner Ryan Robertson is the Liberals' candidate in the by-election, with Labor nominating Georgia Tree and One Nation selecting Luke Hurtigan. While the Liberal Party State Director Simon Morgan confirmed preference recommendations have been made, he says any claims of a preference deal with other parties are false. The United States and Iran have ceased exchanging fire for the first time in 2 weeks, but the Iranian-backed Houthi militants have hit Saudi Arabia following an attack on Friday. Tim Wharton reports.
4: There's been no explanation from Washington as to why it has abruptly halted a streak of 13 nights of escalating strikes since an interim deal to end hostilities collapsed in retaliation for Iranian attacks on shipping in the Strait of Hormuz. Tehran has also not attacked, giving hopes that a diplomatic solution to the war can still be reached. US President Donald Trump claims Iran does want to make a deal and he is prepared to listen, but he's also warned Washington is ready to step up attacks if Tehran strikes shipping in the Strait of Hormuz. Meanwhile, Iranian-backed backed Houthi militants have launched missile strikes on Saudi Arabia following a Saudi attack on Houthi military positions on Friday in the Red Sea port of Hodeida.
3: Ukraine's Air Force says Russian forces are targeting the capital Kyiv with ballistic missiles. The city's mayor says falling debris has sparked fires in at least three districts. Meanwhile, Russian installed officials in an occupied part of the Zaporizhia region say 12 people have died in a Ukrainian attack on a holiday camp. Officials say another 19 people were wounded in the attack. After weeks of intense nationwide protests, India's education minister has resigned. South Asia correspondent Rachel Clayton reports.
5: Education Minister Dharmendra Pradhan made the announcement in a post on social media, taking full responsibility for a string of exam paper leaks. The move was a key demand of the youth-led Cockroach Junta Party, an organisation that formed after the leaks shook public trust in India's education system. Earlier this week, thousands tried to march on Parliament calling for Mr Pradhan's removal. Police responded with batons and tear gas that led to dozens of people being hospitalised. The Cockroach movement has been seen as one of the biggest challenges yet to Prime Minister Narendra Modi. Rachel Clayton, ABC News, New Delhi.
3: More than 250,000 people in France and Spain have been ordered to leave their homes as severe wildfires continue to spread. Tim Wharton reports.
4: The latest wildfires in southern Europe have displaced thousands of people, including some 70,000 who have been evacuated in central Spain. The Spanish government has declared a national emergency as two huge blazes continue to rage near the capital, Madrid, and Prime Minister Pedro Sanchez has warned that worse fires can be expected in the future because of climate change. In France, the Interior Minister has announced the country has experienced the greatest loss of land in history because of fires, with 98,000 hectares destroyed since January. The main blaze in the south of the country continues to burn out of control, fanned by winds which are pushing it towards Bordeaux.
3: In sport, Australian swimmer Sam Williamson has completed a remarkable comeback from injury to claim gold in the Commonwealth Games in Glasgow. 14 months on from a career-threatening knee injury, Williamson triumphed in the men's 100 metres breaststroke, winning one of his nation's six gold medals on the second day of competition. Williamson says making it to the Games was an achievement in itself.
6: I really don't have the words to encapsulate the emotions at the moment. 14 months ago, I wasn't walking. 14 months ago, I thought my professional swimming career was done. I thought just having the opportunity to walk again was going to be a huge task. Being able to step up on the blocks tonight, that meant so much to me.
3: In the AFL, the Western Bulldogs are a step closer to securing a spot in the top 10 after defeating Richmond by 57 points at Docklands. In earlier results yesterday, Carlton beat Gold Coast by 13 points at Docklands and Hawthorn thrashed Essendon by 93 points at the MCG. WA's weather: showers southwest of a line from Geraldton to Israelite Bay, more likely over coastal districts. Patchy morning frost over the south interior, goldfields and inland Eucla. Windy over southern parts of the southwest land division and over the southern Kimberley and eastern Pilbara. In Perth, a very high chance of showers, becoming less likely in the early afternoon. A forecast top of 18, partly cloudy tomorrow and Tuesday 18, then mostly sunny on Wednesday 20. Currently in Perth, it's 11.6 degrees.
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0: Yes, was that filling in for Macca this Sunday morning? He's just off for a week. Should be back next week with you on your ABC local radio. We're having a great time talking about your favourite places in Australia, walking through crops. Plugger's astounded at the amount of money you can make with a walk through canola. I wonder if you've got a photo of yourself in a crop. Did you do the right thing? Did you get the permission before you wandered out there, or did you risk it? You can let us know. There's no one else listening. 1300 700 222 if you want to give us a call. I love hearing about your favourite places in Australia. We're going to talk about that more as it comes up this morning, I should say. Right now, though, John's in North Baldwin with his favourite place in Australia. Hi, John.
10: G'day, Warwick. How you going?
0: I'm good. Where is it for you? I'd say your favourite part of the country.
10: I run music tours, Warwick. I know Macca quite well. Yeah, I've been running music tours around Australia and overseas for 30 years now, so I've done a heck of a lot of travelling.
0: I bet.
10: But a couple of my Australian places...

0: And I don't think they're that famous, but to me, that's one of the most beautiful places I've ever been. And there's usually hundreds of pelicans in the water, so it's a fantastic nature experience. But these orange cliffs on either side of the river in the lower reaches, mate, like you don't have them up around Echuca and places like that, but down in the bottom reaches of the Murray River, you've got these orange cliffs, and they're really spectacular.
1: Hey, John, I do sort of let you go then, if you're big on music tours, what's your favourite place for music, to listen to music or to experience music in Australia then, if I can twist your arm that way?
0: Ooh, that's a good question. I don't know whether it would be a place. I've just got particular artists and entertainers that I just think are really fantastic. Like, there's a fantastic bluegrass band over in Perth, over in Western Australia, called Bluegrass Parkway.
1: Yep.
0: And there's a fantastic German, a little trio or quartet German band in Harndorf, and they're called Uber Umpar.
1: Of course, they're in Harndorf. That's perfect, John. John, you've done well. It's been good to talk to you today, mate. Thank you very much for taking us to the lower part of South Australia.
0: Good on you. See ya.
1: I think South Australia is like that. There are a lot of places, particularly over there, that South Australians love, and a lot of them holiday, because many of my South Aussie friends love holidaying in the lower reaches of the Murray. But sometimes not as many of us from outside of that state travel there and check out those places. Paul's in Tassie, 1300 700 222. Hi, Paul.
2: Morning, mate. How you going?
1: I'm good. What did you want to say?
2: I just, if you want to walk through flowers, in the Coal River Valley between Richmond and Hobart, there's a sunflower place there, February, March, and they let you wander through there for a cost. And if you go up the northwest of Tassie, the tulip farm up there, for a cost you can wander through there when the whole valley is in tulip. It's unbelievable.
1: They're pretty spectacular places to be, aren't they, Paul?
2: Unbelievable, mate. Unbelievable.
1: Yeah. And that's true, actually. You're starting to see more sunflowers crops where people can go and experience them rather than, because it was never really a high-value crop in Australia, so we didn't grow it a lot. But as a tourism place, as a place to go and get a nice photo and just have fun, they're pretty good places to be.
2: Yeah, a glass of wine up the road, it makes a good day.
1: Oh, great to hear from you, Paul.
2: All right, have a good day, mate.
1: Paul's in Tassie, 1300 700 222. Richard's in Clontarf. We're going to, hear a little bit of music in a second, but we'll go to Richard first. Hi, Richard.
3: Hi there, Warwick. How are you?
1: I'm very well and very happy to be speaking to you. What's your favourite place in Australia, Richard?
3: My favourite place in Australia is Redcliffe. And it was the first place settled in Queensland in 1824 when Lieutenant Miller arrived with a group of convicts and his troops and settled there.
1: Oh, really? There you go. I didn't know that.
3: It's the most wonderful place. We've got beaches and everywhere, about 20 kilometres north of Brisbane. And it's the most wonderful place. And, of course, the Bee Gees were first performed here. They lived here for... And we've got a place called Bee Gees Way.
1: Oh, I love that.
3: It's the most wonderful place. Barry Gibb came down here in 2012. And we had a huge celebration here, and it was most wonderful. It's the most wonderful place. We've got about six. It's a peninsula, and we've got about 60,000 people who live here. And it's the most friendly, wonderful place you could ever find.
1: Well, my grandma was in Kippering when I was a younger lad, Richard. So I know Redcliffe well, and I know the little public swimming area with a little man-made beach down there, plus all the beautiful beaches and walks that you have there. It's a beautiful part
3: of the world. Yeah. And of course, historically, it's the most wonderful place.
1: Oh, Richard, you've sold it well. I love hearing that passion. Thank you very much for your call. Keep them coming. Talk your favourite places in Australia. We'll talk a whole lot more. Did love this from Ricky too, saying, "Hi, Warwick, you played a Tom Curtin song earlier in the show. I'm driving the support vehicle for a group of motorbike riders on the way up to Darwin from Victoria. That's a motorbike ride and a half. We're in Katherine for two nights, and some of us went

saw Tom Curtin's show last night. It was fantastic. And I'd never heard of any of his songs. Thanks for playing one. Well, Ricky, thanks for supporting those people on their bike ride too. Sounds fantastic. I love a bit of Tom Curtin music. He came down my way in Victoria earlier this year for a fundraiser for the people burnt out by bushfires with that Longwood fire too. And speaking of which, I can see someone related to bushfire recovery on the line. We'll chat to him after we have some music here. On Australia All Over, Warwick Long here, filling in for Macca. Hope you're having a good morning wherever you are. Here is Thelma Plum.

0: Thelma Plum for you here on ABC Local Radio. Was a filling in for Macca today. He's just having the week off. Should be back next week. We're talking about your favourite places in Australia, and I'd love you to take us wherever you're going. One man who, well, his organisation has been to many places at Australia, but it's often been involved in helping them pick them back up after some of their worst days. Kevin Butler from Blazeaid is on the line right now. 1300 700 222 is the number you can call. It's the number Kevin's on. Hi, Kevin.
1: Good morning, Warwick.
0: What's your favourite place in Australia? You've been to so many, Kevin.
1: Oh, yes. Oh, gosh. I love Little Dunedoo. When we had a base camp up there, I thought that was quite gorgeous.
0: Beautiful silos at Dunedoo. They've got their, is it Winx's on the silos at Dunedoo, I think?
1: That's right. Yeah, that's right. And the people, it's the people who I loved up at Dunedoo. The big pinery fires in South Australia, I think it was called Hamley Bridge, Roseworthy. I love that cropping country down there. They don't get that much rain, but it comes at the right time and they yield fantastic.

0: wheat crops. I love the Western,
1: Kevin, you can't mention every place in Australia. That's just going to be unfair. Tell us what you're up to at the moment, because there was huge fires over summer. So I'd imagine some of that recovery work is still ongoing with blaze aid camps around Australia. How many have you got on the go?
0: Well, there's around about five on the go at the moment. Everyone has heard of the Longwood fires. So day in, day out since January, we've had about four or five teams out exiting from the Euroa showgrounds, going out and helping farmers there. We've got about, we've done about 30,000 working days since January.
1: 30,000?
0: Alone. Yeah, it's quite amazing. 21,000 meals. So the great news is there's a lot of locals turning up to help with the rebuilding as well, especially the fences. There's Little Walwa. That's runs closed now, but that's way up on the Murray, to Langata South. Harcourt is now finished. There was ferocious fires over there. Gamalaby was a very ferocious fire back there in mid-December, started from a header. We're there for quite a number of months. But we've done, I think, around about $9 million worth of, or the volunteers have, $9 million worth of work in Victoria. So it's been quite massive. The cost of a fence is around about $10,000 a kilometre. And when a farmer, with him helping, gets the fence up for only half that cost, because half is always labour, he's pretty happy, or she's pretty happy. So, but we think we're going to be in the Longwood area there for another 3, 4, 5 months. And Skipton over near, Bradvale at Skipton, that's a big one. Thousands of kilometres lost. So, there's still a lot on, and plenty of potential there for people to come and give it a hand to build new fencing and marvel at the sight of a brand new sparkling fence as they drive off at the end of the day, and be thanked by a farmer who's often in tears, or his family's in tears with appreciation for all the help that's given.
1: And it is extraordinary, and it is a reminder that the work that your volunteers are still doing, particularly that Longwood fire, which I think on the numbers, the Murrindindi Council were telling us is the worst pastoral fire in Victoria's history, because we think about how many big fires had burnt through areas of various states, and Victoria often the hardest hit. Often it's in national park type area, and that brings devastation of its own kind. But this one was across a lot of farmland. There are still houses out there, Kevin Butler, that haven't been cleared away. So the fact that there's someone there at least picking up the fences and looking at rebuilding them is must be huge for those communities.
0: Yeah, it's a huge psychological lift up for them to know that there are still people who care. Several months after the disaster, is an enormous lift, because years ago, after fires, people had to fend for themselves, whereas now, Blaze Aid set up as a base in the town, it sort of becomes the conduit for the help from everywhere, with donations and people wanting to volunteer. I'm just listening to what you were saying there, and you sort of cringe a bit about people who haven't got their their burnt homes cleaned up. I understand that some people still living in tents. I wouldn't like that. Wouldn't like that for my daughters or family. I don't know why it's still happening. One of life's mysteries at the moment. We live in a pretty modern world, but how cold it gets up there. Longwood and Euroa, we had -2. I'm only 60 kilometres away, but we had -2 here the other morning. The crackers are mornings as far as, you really had to have all the thermals on. So I do hope they get cleaned up very quickly, and it becomes a real priority.
1: Mm. Yeah, and Kevin, it hasn't just been fences lately too, hasn't it? Have you been tree planting? What's going on there?
0: Yeah. Well, Macca, I'm sort of always trying to come up with innovations in Blaze Aid, with the wonderful support we have, and of course the big killer with a bushfire is the trees. I know the media go around 3 weeks after a fire and say, oh, they're all sprouting again and growing. But that

0: sort of the death rows. Most eucalypts actually throw up a few sprouts, and then but they invariably completely die several months later. So this area over at Skipton, where we've had a blaze aid camp for several months, that was really hard hit by the fires. And, of course, that was one of the areas where Landcare got going, the Western District of Victoria, and the 40th birthday is coming up next week. Now, when the fires came, all those great plantations that farmers put in to, have windbreaks for their newborn lambs and to, increase the health and beauty of the landscape, those fires, they just ripped down the plantation lines and scorched the trees, and now they're just skeletons. So we've got primary school kids and everyone from the young to old out there helping at the moment. We've planted about close on 3,000 trees. We've got another week to go. And we've got another 7,000 trees to plant. I see in a photo just then when I was waiting to come on that we've got a couple of Canadians and a couple of USA backpackers who are setting up tree stakes and guards in the camp at Bradvale. And we've got around about 50 volunteers out there with the farmers planting trees. But
1: you're a sheep farmer yourself too, Kevin. Like, you know how important trees are and shelter on a property of exposed farmland. It can mean life and death for your stock. So having some of that getting back up and running is so important.
0: Oh, yeah, was it? You're so right. I take a particular interest in that because I'm very heavily focused on lamb survival. And when there's cold fronts on the way, I move all my sheep into, forests or, land that's not exposed to the cold winds and rain. And in summer, I have Acacia Mernsi, that's the black wattle, for my sheep to get under. And they're everywhere around my farm. And the temperature underneath those trees is around about 5 to 7 degrees less than on a 42-degree day. So the sheep don't need air conditioners. They need trees. That area of Western Victoria near Ballarat, Skipton, Bradvale, before Landcare and all those farmers planted those trees, those sheep, who remembers the sheep perched on dam banks on 40-degree days, and the only shade they had was putting their head and neck under the belly of another sheep. And they changed all that. But we need those trees up again. So that's why there's another 7,000 in tubes we want to get into the ground. While we've got rain, while the ground is still wet, although we're backing up with farm fire units, the farmers are, and they're giving the newly planted trees a squirt water and a good leap on. So, Warrie, if anyone is interested in coming, look, we feed you, we insure you, we tool you up, we put you in a team, we make you very, very happy. You meet a farmer or the farming family because we're a shoulder-to-shoulder organisation. We've got 20 farms we're working on in total, six at the moment. Look, whether it's one day or 3 days, bring your tent swag or your caravan. We'll look after you, you'll have a great experience, you'll be able to come back in years to come and look at those trees you planted and the difference you made. So,
1: I love that. There's a hill at my mum and dad's property, Kevin, that I planted. It was hard soil and we couldn't get anything to dig a hole up the side of that hill. I love looking at those trees and saying I planted them. You see them age with you and they are wonderful to see. All the power to you, Kevin Butler. Great to talk to you this morning. Thanks for coming on.
0: Yeah, and just blazeaid.com will get you there, or Google Blazeaid Current Camps and up will come Bradvale. Yep.
1: Thanks. Going to be the next thing I mentioned. Kevin Butler doing it all for me. And the biggest compliment I can ever get is Kevin Butler calling me Macca. Oh, we'll take that to the bank. Thank you very much. 1300 700 222 is the number you can call. Warwick Long here was up filling in for Macca just for this week, which means we would love to have your company on the program today. You can give us a call. You can send us a text today too, 0437 774 774. Alan's in Barrington though, as we head up towards the news. Hi, Alan.
2: How are you, Warwick?
1: I'm good. What did you want to add?
2: No, you're talking about farming properties and people coming in taking photos and extra money. Our council over here, so we're at Barrington, Mid Coast, New South Wales, near Gloucester.

0: Sort of inland, yeah,
1: hour.
0: inland from Taree and Foster and that kind of area, yeah.
1: An hour inland, but the Mid Coast Council has put on a thing called Barrington Bounty or Bounty of Barrington, which is going to be March next year, where people can come and visit a farm. There's about 20 farms involved in it, which will be horticulture, vineyards, whatever, and we're the beef cattle property that'll be involved in that. So it'll give people an insight into farming, cattle, and how you get your stuff on the plate from the farm, and what's involved in it. So,
0: I love this, Alan. And were you keen to be involved so people can learn a little
1: yeah,
0: bit
1: look,
0: about what you do?
1: I'm real keen to be involved. We do a lot here with multi-species and diversification on the farm, and I'm really lucky. Like, I grew up as a kid and always wanted to be involved in animals, which was fantastic. I got a job as a butcher for 40 years, so I was with animals every day. But since then, like, we've got the farms and done the paddock to the plate, which now we've just got the farm. And it's just amazing, you know. We get this insight for people to see what's happening on the farm and how things are growing and how you get your food.
0: What's the question you get asked that we wouldn't consider most of the time growing up in a regional area, Alan?
1: Look, I don't think people realise, like, all the logistics behind getting, like, for instance, growing the grass. Like, we grow up to 30 species of different pasture here at one stage. You know, it's just the diversification, what you do with your cattle, how old they are, how long do they live for. Like we say, they have a very good life and one bad day. But you know, there's a lot involved in it. You've got to get them from here to the processing works, and then they get to a butcher shop. There could be five or six movements of that animal by the time it leaves the farm to get onto somebody's barbecue on a Sunday. And it's
0: Fascinating to
1: just
0: hear about. Yeah. Alan, I've got to go. The news is coming up, but fascinating to hear about. Thank you so much for explaining it to us. Great to hear from you, Alan, there at Barrington, council doing open farm like type tours. That's such an interesting and great idea. We should learn more about that. I want to learn where your favourite place is in Australia. And we're going to talk flood markers. Do you have an interesting flood marker in your town? Because a very unique one is in a very tiny town in Western Victoria.
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0: Good morning, Tony Carr with ABC News. The WA Liberal Party has confirmed it will preference One Nation above Labor in next month's Secret Harbour by-election. Andrew Hanlon has the details.
1: The ABC understands the Liberals will preference the Australian Christians second, followed by One Nation in third. Liberal Ryan Robertson, who's currently serving on the Rockingham Council, will contest the seat vacated by retiring Labor MP Paul Papalia. Labor have nominated former federal government adviser Georgia Tree. One Nation's candidate for the seat is gym owner and former champion weightlifter Luke Hurdigan. WA Liberal Party State Director Simon Morgan says the decision to put One Nation ahead of Labor is consistent with the party's approach in the last three state elections.
0: Fishers and WA's Midwest have raised the alarm about the clean-up of an abandoned oil drilling rig after the company that owns it called in administrators. Pilot Energy was working with Triangle Energy to repurpose the shuttered Cliff Head platform, which sits off the Dongara coast, about 350 kilometres north of Perth. Both companies have gone into administration, leaving the decommissioning bill of $200 million in the federal government's hands. Fisherman Michael Barker says there's concern about the impacts on the environment and fishing grounds.
2: There's still a lot of plastics. There could be still oil in the pipeline that goes to shore. Kind of a lot of unknown. What's going to happen really? Look, it could just be staying here for a long time.
0: In a written statement, Federal Resources Minister Madeleine King said taxpayers were not expected to foot the decommissioning bill. She said in the event of companies being unable to pay, she would implement a levy or other measures to cover the cost. Overseas, Yemen's Iran-backed Houthi militants have launched missile strikes on Saudi Arabia as the US has held back from launching airstrikes on Iran for the first night in 2 weeks. Tim Wharton reports.
3: The Houthis claim that a missile strike has caused fires in the Saudi city of Jazan. The attacks came after the rebels had vowed to retaliate after Saudi Arabia launched airstrikes on Houthi targets in the Yemeni port city of Hodeidah and a nearby island on Friday. As the Houthis and Saudis exchanged fire, there have been no airstrikes launched by either the United States or Iran for the first time in 2 weeks. There's been no explanation from Washington as to why it had abruptly halted a streak of 13 nights of escalating strikes since an interim deal to end hostilities collapsed in retaliation for Iranian attacks on shipping in the Strait of Hormuz. US President Donald Trump has said there is still a chance of a diplomatic solution to end the war while also refusing to rule out increased military action against Tehran.
0: The president of Kazakhstan has told Russian President Vladimir Putin that Moscow's war with Ukraine needs to end for the good of both countries. The BBC's Paul Moss reports.
4: President Tokayev was speaking at a summit meeting in public, which makes his comments all the more pointed. It's rare for Kazakhstan politicians to talk about the war in Ukraine, let alone say something which could be seen as criticizing it. Mr. Tokayev emphasized he thought Russia was a great country, but he bemoaned the deaths of people he said represented the gene pool of both Ukraine and Russia. He also described the conflict as one between states, not a civil war, which contradicts Vladimir Putin's insistence that Ukraine has always been a part of Russia.
0: A Ukrainian drone attack on a holiday camp in Russian-occupied Zaporizhia has killed at least 12 people, including 5 children, according to Kremlin officials. The attacks come a day after 10 people were killed and another 100 wounded in a Russian missile strike at a drone demonstration near the Ukrainian capital, Kyiv. Wildfires in France and Spain have seen more than 250,000 people ordered to leave their homes as the blazes continue to spread. The Spanish government has declared a national emergency as 2 huge fires continue to rage near the capital, Madrid. While in France, the Interior Minister has announced the country has experienced the greatest loss of land in history because of the fires. The BBC's Hugh Schofield has more.
5: The main fire continues to burn out of control, fanned by winds from the west, which are pushing it towards Bordeaux. Overnight, 7 communes in the western outer suburbs of the city received orders to evacuate. The focus has shifted from the coastal areas, which were the main point of danger yesterday. With 98,000 hectares burnt since January, 2026 is already by far France's most devastating year for forest fires since records began.
0: At least one person has died after a car was driven into a crowd during the annual Pride parade in the German capital Berlin. Police say many have been injured and there are multiple cases of people with life-threatening injuries. Hundreds of thousands of people had gathered for the annual Christopher Street Day celebrations. Police spokesperson Florian Nuth says they're conducting an intensive search for possible suspects.
6: It is believed that a vehicle drove into the park, striking several people and apparently injuring them in the process. As a result, the Berlin Fire Brigade is currently treating several patients in the area. We are deploying significant resources to search for possible suspects.
0: India's education minister has resigned after nationwide youth-led protests over the country's education system. South Asia correspondent Rachel Clayton reports.
7: The resignation had been a central demand of the youth-led Cockroach Junta Party. The CJP emerged amid a wave of exam paper leaks that shook young Indians' faith in the country's education system. In a letter posted to social media, Education Minister Dharmendra Pradhan said he took full responsibility for the leaks. Earlier this week, thousands had called for his removal and tried to march on Parliament before being met with police wielding batons and tear gas. The months-old cockroach movement has become one of the sharpest challenges yet to Prime Minister Narendra Modi's government. Rachel Clayton, ABC News, New Delhi.
0: Families of the victims of a suspected mass methanol poisoning have rejected the outcome of the Laos government's investigation. Australian teenagers Bianca Jones and Holly Morton Bowles were among six people killed after consuming what's believed to be tainted drinks almost 2 years ago. Local police claim they had insufficient evidence to blame the deaths on an individual because authorities didn't conduct autopsies on the victims. The girls' parents have told the ABC toxicology reports and death certificates confirm the pair died from methanol poisoning. Health experts are warning a national drop in newborn vitamin K uptake is putting thousands of infants at risk. Liz Gwynn explains.
8: Babies are born with small amounts of vitamin K, which helps blood to clot and prevents serious bleeding.

0: Vitamin K is the target of anti-vax campaigns and misinformation being spread online. In 2016, 98% of babies received vitamin K in Queensland. That fell to 95% in 2025, meaning roughly 2,500 babies missed out. In Tasmania, 99% of babies were administered with vitamin K in 2016. 9 years later, that dropped to 97%. Other jurisdictions don't keep the data on vitamin K, but the Australian Medical Association believes there's a downward trend nationally.
1: Australia has had another successful day at the Commonwealth Games. Jessica Stewart is in Glasgow.
2: Australia doubled its gold medal tally on day two with Sam Short, Alex Perkins, Molly O'Callaghan, Sam Williamson and the mixed 4x100-metre relay team all triumphing in the pool, and the women's artistic gymnastics team one-upping their silver from 2022. Williamson's gold came a year after a serious knee injury forced him to learn to walk again, while O'Callaghan was victorious despite nursing stress fractures in her back. All that came after Short kicked off the gold rush with a dominant swim in the 400-metre freestyle, leading an all-Australian podium for the first final of the night.
1: Now with other sport, here's Fraser Fife.
3: The Western Bulldogs have all but locked away a spot in the AFL's top 10 after beating the bottom of the ladder Richmond by 57 points at Docklands. The Dogs ran away with the game after quarter time to win 15-15-105 to 7-6-48. Defender Lachlan Bramble says they're looking to avoid the wild card round.
4: Trying to get in the top six, need to win every game, so that was a nice step forward tonight.
3: Sydney also claimed a 51-point win over GWS. Hawthorne won by 93 points against Essendon at the MCG, and Carlton had a 13-point victory over Gold Coast at Docklands. Meanwhile, in the NRL, the Cowboys, Bulldogs and Raiders all recorded wins. Lando Norris has secured his first Grand Prix pole position of the Formula One season, setting the fastest time in qualifying in Hungary. Grid penalties to Lewis Hamilton and Kimi Antonelli means Australian Oscar Piastri will start from third. And Australian Lucas Herbert has a three-shot lead after three rounds of the LIV Golf event in the UK.
1: WA's weather showers southwest of a line from Geraldton to Israelite Bay, more likely over coastal districts. Patchy morning frost over the south interior goldfields and inland Eucla. Windy over southern parts of the southwest land division and over the southern Kimberley and eastern Pilbara. In Perth, a very high chance of showers becoming less likely in the early afternoon, a forecast top of 18. Partly cloudy tomorrow and Tuesday, 18. Currently in Perth, it's 16 degrees.
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8: Yes, hopefully Macca back next week. It's a last-minute chance for me to spend some time with you, which means I'd love to hear from you. 1300 700 222 is the number you can call and have a chat to us today on Australia All Over. I'm going to talk about some interesting flood markers shortly. Well, one in particular has taken my eye this week. There are interesting ones right around the country, though, on the sides of pubs, next to rivers and streams. You often get the ruler, but towns can get a bit more creative than that. It can involve trees. It can involve playground equipment. I think there's a famous one out Wangaratta way. What I want to talk to you about today, though, it involves a mannequin and it only comes out in a wet year. We're going to learn a lot more about that together this half hour. Would love to hear if you've got a great one where you are, though, too. 1300 700 222, the number you can call and have a chat to us. We do have the text line 0437 774-7742. You might have a great little photo you could send us too. I'd love to see it. Pip Courtney's going to have a chat to you from Landline on ABC TV. You'll see that on your ABC TV later on today, or on iView if you're that way inclined. She will have a chat to you soon on the program. Plus, we'll speak to some pretty incredible farmers who are getting some grain together for the less fortunate overseas. It's an amazing amount of effort. And I'll take you through that on the program today too. Plus plenty of your calls. Let's have all these chats together. We've been talking about your favourite place in Australia. We'll also Might head to one of my favourite named towns in Australia too on the program today. 1300 700 222 is the number you can do it on.

0: Barb's in Peterborough. Hi, Barb.
1: Hi, how are you, Woz?
0: I'm good, I'm good. What's your favourite place in Australia?
1: Oh, it's got to be Kakadu.
0: Oh, describe it to me. When you think Kakadu...
1: I don't know, it's just the most spiritual place I've ever been to. I just felt like I belonged the second my feet touched the ground.
0: That's beautiful.
1: Yeah, it was absolutely amazing. I'd love to do it again. I might do it again.
0: You're like me with Pernalulu up in the northwest there, Barb. I've been to it once. Probably one of the best experiences of my life, and you're just itching to get back, but you don't know if you ever will.
1: Yeah. Well, I want to. It's fairly cost prohibitive.
0: Yeah.
1: It's very expensive. But yeah, no, I just loved it.
0: Oh, I love that too, Barb. I love that.
1: Somebody told me that it's because we Australians are obsessed with rocks.
0: You know, once I said on the radio, my dad's got a rock collection. Who would have a rock collection? I got a bunch of calls. So maybe there's something to that, Barb.
1: I have a rock collection,
0: see?
1: But my mum threw it out way back in the day.
0: There is something that fascinates us about rocks. I don't know what it is. Peter's in Manly West. G'day, Peter.
2: Good morning.
0: Have I got you there? What's your favourite place?
2: My favourite place is Australia.
0: No. Your favourite place in Australia, Peter. You can't be that broad.
2: I'm 88, going on 89, and I'm a bird watcher, and I've been out into the desert a few times. I just love the desert country. You get out there, and it's sobering.
0: What's your favourite bird you've ever spotted then, Peter?
2: Oh, the favourite bird is a striped honey eater. I love them.
0: Oh, I love that. I've been following this bloke online lately who's been trying to find a red-backed kingfisher, and just looking at the amount of effort you see one person go into to try and find it, and the joy it can bring if they do is just something different, isn't it?
2: Yeah. Anyhow, what I wanted to talk to you about this morning is last week Macca was talking to Dick Smith, and Dick Smith had been travelling around Australia, and he was most upset because he came to a place that had barbed wire in it, and turns out it was an Aboriginal sacred site. And they took umbrage at it and thought, these Aboriginals, they haven't got any right to keep us out of these places. And I've tried to understand in my life just who the Aboriginal people are.
0: Peter, you know what I reckon? We should put a pin in that, and you should have a chat with Macca about it, given it was on his show, and it'd be a good response back to his show. So I reckon maybe that's what we do, right? Because I wasn't there for the original conversation, and I don't think I heard it in my car's travels on a Sunday morning. Only got a little bit here and there, but thank you very much for your call all the same. Hey, Darren's in Mooney Ponds, 1300 700 222. Hi, Darren.
3: Yeah, g'day, Wazza, mate. I'm just calling to let you know that my favourite place in Australia today, at least, is the Mooney Ponds Creek, because as part of National Tree Day, which is happening around the country.
0: Oh, is it National Tree Day, Darren?
3: It is, indeed, yes. Yeah. So Kevin Butler and Blaze Aid are planting 10,000 trees up at Skipton. Well, we're planting 10,000 plants, natives, down at Mooney Ponds Creek in Strathmore Heights today.
0: And that's in the city, right, Darren? Like, you're in Melbourne along the creek. Are you getting the trees and the shrubs in there to sort of bring it back to life?
3: Yes, at the Boeing Reserve, which is named so because it's sort of right next to Essendon Airport. And so there's planning going on all around Melbourne. Braybrook Park is another spot. And if you just Google National Tree Day, you'll find it. And people register for these days, but I'm sure that if you turned up at any of the sites, it'd make you very welcome to come and plant a few eucalypts or grasses or shrubs.
0: Do you have a favourite tree, Darren?
3: I'd have to say one that's got an unfortunate name, the Widowmaker, which is a bit unfair. The Eucalyptus camulodensis, the River Red Gum.
0: Oh, River Red Gum's beautiful though, isn't it? Oh, amazing, amazing wood comes from the Red Gum. They're just spectacular to look at. But yes, you never want to camp under one, do you?
3: No, you want to pitch somewhere else, I reckon.
0: Well, good luck planting the trees today, Darren. I hope it goes really well for you.
3: Good on you. Thanks, Boz.
0: Happy National Tree Day to you. Happy National Tree Day to all. I must admit, I didn't realise it was National Tree Day. And it has been wonderful to hear about it from Darren. We're going to go and find out about an amazing flood marker in just a few minutes, but I couldn't let this call go by. Had a number of texts saying, hi, Warwick, my favourite place in Australia is one I've never been to. It's Nil. Your weekly Thursday morning phone call when you're talking to Trevor with Helen of Nil exudes pride she carries for her town and surrounds. Australia is a place we should be proud of. I worked in the Northern Territory, so it's hard to go past Uluru as well, says Dennis in Cowra. Dennis, I love that text. And you wouldn't believe it, Helen from Nil has been listening to that. Hi, Helen.
4: Hello, Warwick, and hello, Dennis. Thank you for those kind words.
0: Is Nil your favourite place in Australia, Helen, or have you got somewhere else?
4: Of course, it's Nil, and it's Aboriginal mist over water. And I've just been down to get the paper, the local, you know, the Melbourne Sun, and it's all misty, rainy, you know, it's a typical winter's morning. And, yes, look, we've got it all up here. This is God's country. And more so in the springtime when the canola is all out. And Peter, who was on before, bird watching. We've got all of that happening around the Mill Lake and through the swamp. Come on up here to us.
0: Because, is there a good bird?
4: Jump on the overland.
0: What's your favourite bird there then, Helen?
4: Oh, look, I love the old magpies. I really do. And I've got them here in my backyard. But, you know, we've got so much offering, Warwick. And all these little towns up here in the Wimmera Mallee, we're just opening our doors to the city folk to just get away from all those trendy places. Come on up to the real bush and up to the, you know, the places of interest, really, because this is where a lot of history is as well. And, you know, in Nil, we've got the pinball parlour. Now, I'll tell you something, Warwick. On Friday, I saw some friends off on the train, on the overland, going to Adelaide. Mm-hmm. So they all went off, and then there's another group that jumped off. And I said to them, oh, hello, welcome to Nil. They said, oh, g'day, hello. They're up from Melbourne. They were retired teachers. Anyway, I said, now, is anyone picking you up? They said, no. And I thought, oh, here we go. Well, thank God I had my big Mercedes van I've got. And I said, come on, jump in. Didn't know them. You wouldn't do that in Melbourne. And I said, jump in. And then I said, now, first stop. And they said, right, B and B. Then the zero in and all that sort of thing. So I'm picking them up today at 12:30 to catch the train back to Melbourne, which leaves Nil at 1 o'clock. So how's that? That's real hospitality stuff. And I know you'd have that in Shepparton as well. But the point is, we've only got about 2,000 people here. And we're a different community up here in the Hindmarsh Shire, like Jeparit, Rainbow, Dimboola and Nil. And Warwick, I was also in Dimboola yesterday and at their Dimboola Glow, late night shopping. That was great.
0: Oh, see, Dimboola's one of the great towns, Helen. Oh, I love that. And I love the idea of Helen of Nil's taxi service, just making sure people get the most out of the town. That's glorious. Helen, so lovely to hear from you. I knew your favourite place would be Nil. Somehow, just knew it. Thank you very much for your call. 1300 700 222. We're going to hear about an amazing flood marker out, well, sort of Helen's way, out Matoa way anyway, shortly on the program. This one, this text from Robert from Denver saying, my favourite place in Australia is Mullaney in Queensland. Gorgeous views. Gorgeous people, a lot of smiling, says Robert. Oh, I love that too. And Maria from Ipswich, I work favourite place, Jenolan Caves. Beautiful stalactites. I love Jenolan Caves. I've been to Jenolan Caves, Maria from Ipswich. Even the road down there into the place where you can go into the caves is just gorgeous and fantastic. And it is an amazing place. Thank you for sending that through. Look, I've only got time for a really short song, so let's have a really short song and then we'll hear about the most amazing flood marker in Matoa. I think this song's been in everyone's head lately, right around Australia. If not, good luck. You'll be humming it for the rest of today.

0: Eastern Rosellas, Miles Phillips there singing for you about, well, a pretty amazing bird. And while we're playing Australian music here on Australia All Over, that's a pretty good place to be, right, isn't it? Hanging out with Eastern Rosellas and Miles' great song. If you haven't heard about that, it is all over the internet and it is quite spectacular. And I love that a young fella wrote it. Let's take you to, well, near Matoa now, where there's been a bit of rain of late, which means Bernie Delahunty gets out, well, a fast becoming famous flood marker that goes in a spot in the paddock so you can see how much water is starting to gather in a place south of Matoa in a farm there. Bernie's on the line. Hi, Bernie.
1: G'day, Warwick. How you going?
0: I'm good. I'm good. Tell me about the lady in the lake.
1: Yeah, Warwick. Well, she's sort of alongside the road there. She only comes out in sort of wet years. 2021, I think, was the first appearance. We sort of, a particular part of the paddock collects a fair bit of water. It's not very deep. It's only about 8 or 10 inches deep, but it gets wider and wider. And she makes an appearance in the wetter sort of years.
0: That's amazing. How did you come across a mannequin of a lady that you decided, hey, this will be a good way to show the community how much water's lying around?
1: We were actually up at Echuca catching up with some friends up there, and I don't know whether you could say it was an extended lunch down the pub or whatever, however you describe that. But I said to my wife, I said, I really need to do something with that water there, and perhaps stick a mannequin there. And she sort of looked at me a little bit strange. So anyway, lo and behold, when we're walking down the street after we left the pub, there was a shop closing, and there was one in the front window. So I waltzed in and asked the lady, and she sort of looked at me a little bit weird.
0: I bet.
1: And so we ended up, I bought her and sort of had to walk up the street with her, which was also quite a bit weird. A few people were looking, wondering what I was sort of doing after I'd had a bit of a session down the pub. But anyway, it sort of started from there, yeah.
0: That's brilliant. And you've probably felt like you couldn't show your face in a chuka again after walking down the road with a mannequin?
1: No, that's right. I had to change hats, mate. Yeah.
0: And you dress her up every year. She's looking quite fabulous in like a mermaid-like outfit this year. Is that right?
1: Yeah, that's right. She is this year. She's a mermaid at the moment. She's had different sort of clothes on. different colours from our footy club there when we were in a grand final, and she's actually probably going to get changed this week, I think, and she'll be back in the Burras, Minute Matoa Burras colours this week because our women's football team is in the grand final next Sunday.
0: Well, so, congratulations to Matoa and the women there.
1: She'll get changed at some stage this week, I reckon.
0: And she has a bit of a practical use too, because she shows everybody how much water's lying around the paddock, yeah?
1: That's right, she does, yeah. So we sort of get a lot of people that drive past and take photos and actually a mate of mine drove past the other day with his kids in the car, and he slowed down, and his son, I think he's about four, young Huey, and he was waving out the window to her, and he said, "Dad, what's that lady doing out there?" And he was waving to her, and he said, "Oh, she'd be pretty cold out there." And yeah, so the kids like it too.
0: I mean, I was going to say, what's the conversation like then with everybody? And if anyone wanted to have a look, the ABC Rural Facebook page has a photo of the lady up there, and she's got the hand up waving and the captain's hat on while standing, shin deep in the water at the moment, Bernie. What's the reaction like to you from people?
1: Yeah, look, people sort of, you catch up with them at the footy or the, I was having a couple of beers at the pub the other night, and a few people said they stopped and took some photos. And as a matter of fact, there was two cars pulled up there, and a mate of mine said, "Oh, I went to pull up and I could hardly get a spot to pull up because, people are sort of taking photos and whatnot." And it's just a bit of fun. I think it's sort of, I was trying to think where we sort of come up with that idea originally. And I think it might have been travelling up Unidata track. There's some, I used to go up to the Birdsville races each year. We started in 1989, and there's a lot of stuff up that
0: things Unidata hanging track on trees. On the side of the
1: road.
0: Yeah.
1: So, I think that's where it sort of come from. We've had the big VB can down the road made out of hay bales, and that's just something to keep people amused in this day and age.
0: Well, Bernie, that was my next question for you. Matoa, for those who don't know, beautiful little town in Western Victoria, famous for the stick shed, which is sort of, you know, war era building that was built to store grain. And it's just incredible to go inside there and see all these effectively trees holding up a big building there. It's beautiful. It's got fantastic silo art and other things as well. Do you think we'll see the day the Lady in the Lake becomes more popular than any of these other attractions, Bernie?
1: Oh, no, the stick shed is pretty awesome and the silo art. She's a bit spasmodic. I hope that we don't see her too often because it gets pretty wet out here when she's out. So, hopefully not too much.
0: So true. So true, Bertie. You don't want to see it too much. And she is wet at the moment, up to her shin. Do you think it'll get higher on her this year, or do you think you've had most of your rain?
1: No, well, look, we've had 320 mil, I think, roughly here at this farm. We sort of had a lot of rain at the end of February. We had about 100 mil, and then we've had a couple of big thunderstorms through, just sort of through here, south of Matoa, and it's laid a fair bit of water through this country and then across to Lubeck, and it is going down a little bit there now, like the water there. So we'll see what happens. They're saying it's going to dry up a bit, so we'll have to wait and see.
0: Brilliant. Bernie, great to talk to you today. Good luck to the Lady in the Lake. She doesn't have a proper name, does she? She's just the Lady in the Lake?
1: Just the Lady of the Lake, yep.
0: Well, good luck to her for the rest of the season. Good luck to the Matoa women's footy team. I hope they have a win.
1: Good on you. Righto, thanks very much, Warwick.
0: Bernie Delahunty there, south of Matoa, owner of the Lady in the Lake. Bought from a shop and walked down the street with. Would have been a sight. Great flood marker, though. If you've got a great flood marker in your town, let us know. 1300 700 222. Droughts, flooding, rains, all of that. We've had fire discussion and everything else today. Danny actually says, thank you for bringing stories that don't deny how tough our great country can be, but are highlighting the resilience and quirk that Aussies are as our best selves. You've got to have a laugh, don't you? I can see a few of you are ready to have a chat. I'll come to your calls in just a moment. Let's have some music first. So Fanny Lumsden is locked and loaded. So let's listen to this song. It's called Look At Me Now.

0: That's Fanny Lambsden. Look at me now here on ABC Local Radio on Australia All Over. Warwick Long filling in for Macca today. Macca's just having the week off, hopefully back for you next week. 1300 700 222 is our number. We've been talking about your favourite place in Australia. Sue Neils is joining us later. She's going to talk about a trip she's been on and maybe take us to some of her favourite places. You can tell me what your favourite, most jaw-dropping places in Australia. It can be a moment. You could have been there somewhere for something amazing, or it can just be, you know, a place that you love coming back to all the time. Maria is in Bundaberg on the line for you today. Hi, Maria.
1: Hello, Warwick. How are you?
0: Oh, I'm great because I'm talking to you. Maria, what's your favourite place in Australia?
1: We had a wonderful opportunity to live on an isolated Aboriginal community in the Kimberleys. The second position, we moved over there for 20 years. We're back in Bundy now. But the second position my husband had, we drove from Perth to Wyndham up in the Kimberleys, left the car there. We flew over the Bonaparte Gulf up the Forest River to the community. The car came over on the barge.
0: Oh, really?
1: We lived out there for, say, nigh on 3 years. And we have seen country. Oh, I'm going all goosey now. We have seen country that people will never, never, never see.
0: That's amazing.
1: The locals used to tell us where to go. So we'd head off on the weekends, mainly in the dry because in the wet, it's so wet over there.
0: True.
1: And we would, like they said, oh, go to Paradise Pool. So we thought, oh, yeah, we'll go to Paradise Pool for the weekend. Well, no wonder they called it Paradise Pool. It was just,
0: take me to Paradise Pool to start with, Maria. Well, like, can you? I know the words won't do it justice, but can you describe to us what kind of place it was?
1: Well, it was just all these huge rocks, and you could see where the water would be flowing down into the mouth, into the top of the Dalencourt River. It was just magical. You could just sit there and just soak it all in,
0: and let the world slip by while you're having a great time in a beautiful place, Maria.
1: And then we'd go up to the Berkeley River.
0: Yep.
1: Oh, these big, huge red escarpments, the red rocks of the Kimberleys, and this deep, deep blue water. And that's where the first time I ever saw phosphorescence was.

0: something magical about the place. I don't know what it is. It just gets to you.
1: It gets in your skin, doesn't it? Maria, it's so lovely to hear. So vivid too. Thank you very much for describing that to us today. And great to talk to you. Let's go to Bradley, who I think's out Cooper Petey way, are you, Bradley?
2: Yeah, I am. Warwick, how are you?
1: I'm good. What did you want to tell me?
2: We just live down the river from you, but we're on holidays. We're from Moama.
1: Oh, lovely. But you're in Cooper Petey now, are you? Is it hot?
2: Cooper Petey. No, it's freezing cold.
1: Love it.
2: It was a lovely sunrise. It's cloudy, but you could just see the yellow glow on the horizon. It was lovely.
1: Oh, beautiful. So what's your favourite place, Brett?
2: Well, we've planned a holiday, probably a big holiday. We've been to Uluru. That was fantastic. Kings Canyon. Kings Canyon was amazing. Just the view we had from the caravan park. And Alice Springs with Transport Hall of Fame, that was good too. Everything we've seen so far has been fantastic.
1: Oh, I love that. Love that. Yeah. Do you have a favourite? Do you have a favourite place for me?
2: Probably Uluru, I reckon.
1: Uluru? Yep.
2: Yeah. Yeah, the walk around it was good. And yeah, you know, just fantastic holiday. We're here with friends and we met, my cousins met us in Uluru. They flew in and stayed with us for 4 days. And yeah, we done a photo of where our grandparents stood years ago. So.
1: Oh, yes. Yeah, oh, so. I love that. I bet the clothing's a little bit different.
2: It is, and the signage is different, but yeah, we thought we're in the same spot, so it's enough for us.
1: Oh, exactly, exactly. And you get up for sunrise and you go to sunset, and you get nice and cold. Yeah,
2: We've had fantastic weather just because we're starting to head down a bit now. It's starting to get cooler.
1: Yep.
2: Yeah.
1: Oh, beautiful.
2: Yeah, and it was a rip of frost. It just reminded me, just like home yesterday morning in Alice Springs.
1: Oh, well, I was thinking this year, Bradley, I haven't had to wash the frost off the car that much. It's been quite mild over winter, but we're not through it yet, so I shouldn't be bragging just yet. Thank you very much for your call, though, mate. Great to talk to you. 1300 700 222 is the number you can call. 0437 774 774. Bronwyn on the ACT says, is a photo of that flood marker of the lady in the lake somewhere on the interwebs? Only place I've seen it, ABC Rural's Facebook page is probably the best place you can go to, Bronwyn. It's just in the, if you check out the photo section, you will see it. There's only one photo of a mannequin standing in a lake. That's her. Hope that helps you out. Kevin's in Lower Darling before we head off to another part of Australia. Hi, Kevin.
3: Hello, weather all over.
1: What did you want to say, Kevin?
3: I gave you that name when I rang you on the country about the carp and the basin plan and all that. So, but what I wanted to talk about, I set up hip camp on this property called Downham Farms, and I got a call from two English lads that have travelled the whole length of the Darling River looking for a little bird called a wobbler. And they found them in my farm in a patch of mallee that I think there's been no white man in there. They've been in there. And they're really excited. So am I.
1: That's brilliant. Well, can you describe the bird to me?
3: Well, I looked it up. There's about 4 or 5 different wobblers. And I've come up this morning, it's a pea super up here at the moment, to get these two pommies out of bed and show me these birds if they can. So I've got a bit of work to do. There's a lot of green grasses. And I'm slashing it all the way from the house because I don't want a bushfire to take the house out.
1: Well, that's true. Yeah.
3: And but yeah, I don't know what they're eating because I've bought them out a big bag of oranges to give them something to eat. They've been here 3 days. They told me they're going up to Top Hut Station to see Mixo and see what he's got up there. So hopefully they can find some more.
1: This is fabulous, Kevin. Good luck to you. Bird hunting today. Well, bird watching hunting. I don't know what you'd call it. Anyway, Kevin, I'll let you do it. You tell us if there's some success.
3: I hope that's going well. And I did say that you could give him a rest if you remember on the country hour. And you've done that.
1: Oh, no, but we want Macca to be well too. So hopefully he's nice and well. This is very much a one-day thing, Kevin. It's just an excuse to get up before my teenage children on a Sunday morning. And
3: I listen to you at the lunch hour. I've heard you in the morning, and now you're on Sunday morning.
1: Well, I think by the time I get home today, none of my family will be out of bed. So it's actually kind of a good radio shift in that regards, Kevin. Good to talk to you, though. Thanks very much for your call, mate. 1300 222 774. More of your calls shortly here.

And Australia are all over. Let's hear the dingoes, since we've been going quite remote with our calls for our favourite places in Australia. Keep them coming. Let's have a chat about that. Pip Courtney is on the way. We're going to head to the Territory, where something pretty amazing's going on at the moment too. A lot more coming up here on Australia All Over. Yep, Warwick Long filling in here for Macca.

0: Way Out West from the Dingoes. I love this text saying, I love this song and I loved it in the Red Dog movie. Oh, don't mention that movie. You might make me cry. But yes, you're right. Thank you very much for sending that through 0437 774 774 if you want to send a text. But I'd also love to chat to you about your favourite places in Australia, as we've been going right around Australia on Australia All Over today. We'll continue to do that through the rest of the show. Sue Neill's joining us later on. It's been on quite an incredible trip. Pip Courtney joining you after 8 o'clock too, the host of Landline. I love talking to Pip. She's got a lot going on, including glass fertiliser. Fertiliser made from glass? Yep, that's on Landline this week. She'll tell you a little bit about it by way of a little bit of a preview on this program. I'm saying little a lot. Let's keep moving. Dell's in Mossman in Queensland. Speaking of beautiful places in the world, the gorge there's not bad at all. Hi, Dell.
1: G'day, Warwick. We spoke one time before.

0: It's gone back a while back. It was about a rodeo at Texas in Queensland,
1: Oh, lovely.
0: 55 years ago.
1: Oh, beautiful.
0: Anyway, I'm a professional bird guide.
1: Are you?
0: Yeah, and I've been that for 32 years. And,
1: So what does a professional bird guide do, Dell?
0: well, birding is a term, in the modern term, and birding is worth between 60 and $70 million every year to Australia.
1: Wow. And so do you take
0: And,
1: people around to so they can find the good ones?
0: well, they find the hard to find ones. People travel around the world just to see new birds, particularly Americans, because they've got the money to do it. And it's something that's growing, particularly with the advent of digital photography. That's brought many, many people into it, because that's given somebody an equal playing field to play with new technology. And every year there's some new advent coming out. I had a man with me from New Zealand about a month ago, and he had a camera body that had AI in it. And technically, AI didn't allow him to make a mistake.
1: Oh.
0: Some of the cameras are so well developed that they only focus on the bird's eye.
1: Wow. Wow. Del,
0: So
1: do you have a
0: it's
1: favorite after all of this though, being bird guiding for 32 years, do you have a spot where you've seen an amazing bird?
0: well, yes, I was guiding a group up in Iron Range, which is up in Eastern Cape York in rainforest up there, and up in that area we've got about 17 or 18 specific birds that come we share with New Guinea. And a lot of people travel up there every year. And I rang Macca from the phone box at place called Portland Roads. It would be one of the most isolated phone boxes you could have got, and you had to go 240 k's to get a cup of coffee.
1: I bet, Dale. I bet that's brilliant. What a story. So, yeah, is there anything out there for you still to see? Is there a bird on your list you want to see still?
0: Well, I'm well into my 70s, and I'm still learning about
1: Yeah.
0: birds. Particularly, I've been over most of Australia, but I thoroughly enjoy our area here because it's very, very rich. But it's a huge industry, and nobody even knows about it. The terminology is birding,
1: Yeah.
0: BIRDING,
1: Look it up and
0: and
1: you'll find
0: it's
1: a whole new world, hey? Hey Dell, I better keep moving. I've got to go to my favorite named town next, but thanks
0: Yep.
1: very much for your call, mate. Great to talk to you again. I'm glad we've talked rodeos and birds. Who knows what we'll talk about next?
0: You never know.
1: Thanks, Del. Del Ziv Mossman there. 32 years bird guiding. I love hearing that. 1300 700 222 is the number. Shout out to Anthony, who sent me a beautiful photo. Speaking of birding, hi, Warwick. One of my favourite places, the Flinders Ranges. And here's my red-backed kingfisher, July 2026. Anthony, that is a spectacular photo. I'll try and describe it to you, but I won't do a great job. It's like a sideways metal bar, looks like a cattle yards or a fence or something like that. And you see this bird, outstretched wings, feet out as far as they could go, looking like it is in a mode of concentration to try and land perfectly on that spot. And it's a magnificent photo. So, Anthony, thank you for sending that through. 1300 700 222 is the number you can call. It's Australia All Over. Warwick Long filling in for Macca. Macca's just having the week off. We've got someone from Warwick on the line right now. I think there's a festival going on in Warwick this weekend. Pam Burley can tell you more. Hi, Pam.
2: Good morning, Warwick, and a greetings from Warwick in Queensland.
1: Oh, you live in the best place, Pam.
2: We do indeed. And I hope your previous speaker was talking about rodeo, and of course Warwick is famous for its rodeo as well.
1: Yeah, a lot of big signs around town when you drive through. I've never been through Warwick when the rodeo is on, but I tell you what, you know there's a rodeo there because there's signs everywhere about it.
2: That's right.
1: It's a great place. But look, it's not rodeo we need to talk about though, Pam. You've got

0: something else going on, yeah?
1: We do. We're on day 10 of our fabulous Jumpers and Jazz in July festival. So it's a yearly festival, 10 days of just colour, quirky magic.
0: Colour, quirky magic. What happens in this colour, quirky magic Jumpers and Jazz festival, Pam?
1: Oh, look, how long have you got? How long can I talk?
0: give us a couple of minutes on it, eh?
1: Yeah. Right, okay. So the festival is 10 days and it's we have 44 different event hosts creating 120 different events in 8 different communities within our local government region called the Southern Downs. So over 220 event experiences that you could enjoy if it was physically possible to attend everything, which of course it is not. So it is everything from the big feature for Jumpers and Jazz, of course, is the trees. So we have a number of deciduous trees in our streetscape in the main street, and they get dressed in their finest yarn bombing outfits every year. We have probably 85 trees that get dressed in the CBD, and they're created by individuals, families, community groups, friends. You know, ladies get together every year and create the design and their beautiful creations for their trees. The standard of it just keeps on getting better and better. I really encourage listeners to go and check out our social media. You will see oodles of photos, our beautiful yarn bombing. And in addition to that...
0: And just on the yarn bombing too, Pam, before you tell me the additional things, that's such a great way to pass on skills and learn skills and then for everyone to be able to walk past the tree that's been decorated and see it all on show.
1: Absolutely. And the beautiful thing about it, Warwick, is that the communities, the smaller communities around, the little satellite villages around Warwick are also picking up on the challenge. And so, pardon the language, but they're yarn bombing the hell out of their places. So it's like Maryvale and Freestone and Killarney. And this year we got Pratton on board, which is a little village on the western side, the western boundary of Southern Downs, actually. And, of course, Pratton has... famous for its gold history, and there's a young couple who bought the gold bar and grill out there, and they've gathered the local community together and they've yarn bombed a miners camp.
0: Oh wow, that's brilliant.
1: We were talking to some of the ladies. They've called themselves the crafty ladies of Pratton, and they've yarn bombed this whole miners scene. So and they're already talking about, what we're doing next year is. And this is what we find, what the magic of Jumpers and Jazz is, the community involvement and the excitement and the ownership that community members have of their part that they play in Jumpers. But from a visitor's perspective, which of course, a lot of your listeners from all over, we just encourage people to come and visit. It's the 15th to the 25th of July next year, if people are wondering the dates, but check out our website. What we also have is a large-scale installation that is fully yarn-bombed. This year it was called Submerged, and it's an under-the-sea experience. So they've got fluoro jellyfish suspended in mid-air. They've got krakens and treasure chests and shells and coral. It's just magnificent.
0: Pam, who was it that decided Warwick needed to be the yarn bombing capital of Australia?
1: Well, there's a story attached to that, Warwick. It started with the gallery director, a lady by the name of Audrey Hoffman. She was the gallery director in Warwick here. And the... funded by the local council, who were pressuring her to increase the gallery attendance. Warwick has always been known for rodeos and country, not galleries and culture. So the visitation wasn't that grand. And so she was like, what can I do? Alongside of that, the streetscape happened, which was a magnificent project.

0: rid of all the old wires and the old plumbing. So the infrastructure was replaced. These trees were planted. And then it was like, these trees are going to get cold in winter because they lose their leaves. So it began as a little bit of a joke with a group of ladies over a glass of wine on a Friday, apparently.
1: Where all the best things start, yeah.
0: Yes, yes. And so it was like, we need to put jumpers on these trees. And then Audrey, very, very, very wise lady, takes a big basket full of yarn in to the council, throws the yarn out on the table and says, this is how I'm going to get people into the gallery. I'm taking the gallery to the people.
1: Wow.
0: And clever. So clever. And, of course, you have to do it in July, don't you, because that's when it's cold and the trees have no leaves. So it became, and they also thought, we need to introduce some new music styles to this community. So why not jumpers and jazz in July? And, of course, then you can add in some jalopies while you're at it. So it started out as jumpers, jazz and jalopies in July, but it was a bit of a mouthful.
1: So you had to drop one J. Hey, Pip, I'm coming up to the news. We better go. But I love that Warwick's not just rodeos now, still very much rodeos, but also jumpers and jazz.
0: Listeners, check out our social media, our website. You'll see lots of things. You'll see myself and my colleague making fools of ourselves in doing Let's Have a Yarn videos on our Facebook. You'll learn a lot about jumpers and jazz just by checking our Facebook page.
1: Oh, go, Pam Burley, go well. I love Warwick. I love the, not only because of the name of the town, but it's a pretty great place. Lovely to hear from you on the show today. Hey, we're coming up to the news right now. Pip Courtney from Landline going to join you after that. And of course, more of your calls.
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3: Good morning, Tony Carr with ABC News. The WA Liberal State Director says the party's How to Vote cards in the Secret Harbour by-election will be consistent with its approach in the last three state elections. The ABC understands the Liberals will preference the Australian Christians second, followed by One Nation third. Former Submariner Ryan Robertson is the Liberals' candidate in the by-election, with Labor nominating Georgia Tree and One Nation selecting Luke Hurtigan. While the Liberal Party State Director Simon Morgan confirmed preference recommendations have been made, he says any claims of a preference deal with other parties are false. The United States and Iran have ceased exchanging fire for the first time in 2 weeks, but the Iranian-backed Houthi militants have hit Saudi Arabia following an attack on Friday. Tim Wharton reports.
4: There's been no explanation from Washington as to why it has abruptly halted a streak of 13 nights of escalating strikes since an interim deal to end hostilities collapsed in retaliation for Iranian attacks on shipping in the Strait of Hormuz. Tehran has also not attacked, giving hopes that a diplomatic solution to the war can still be reached. US President Donald Trump claims Iran does want to make a deal and he is prepared to listen, but he's also warned Washington is ready to step up attacks if Tehran strikes shipping in the Strait of Hormuz. Meanwhile, Iranian-backed Houthi militants have launched missile strikes on Saudi Arabia following a Saudi attack on Houthi military positions on Friday in the Red Sea port of Hodeida.
3: Ukrainian officials say Kyiv has come under attack from Russian ballistic missiles. The city's mayor says falling debris has triggered fires in at least three districts of the capital. It follows allegations by Russia that a Ukrainian drone attack hit a campsite in the occupied Zaporizhia region, killing 12 people, including 5 children. More than 250,000 people in France and Spain have been ordered to leave their homes as severe wildfires continue to spread. Here's Tim Wharton again.
4: The latest wildfires in southern Europe have displaced thousands of people, including some 70,000 who have been evacuated in central Spain. The Spanish government has declared a national emergency as two huge blazes continue to rage near the capital, Madrid, and Prime Minister Pedro Sanchez has warned that worse fires can be expected in the future because of climate change. In France, the Interior Minister has announced the country has experienced the greatest loss of land in history because of fires, with 98,000 hectares destroyed since January. The main blaze in the south of the country continues to burn out of control, fanned by winds which are pushing it towards Bordeaux.
3: After weeks of intense nationwide protests,